0: You know, like, this isn't his fault, but, like, I played fantasy back then. Aikman wasn't even in the leagues. I mean, he didn't run at all. He didn't. Emmett had every touchdown. Mm-hmm. I mean, his stat line is bad. I mean, it's like not even top 24 quarterbacks where you want him in your fantasy league, you know?
1: Yeah. I think.
0: But he made a lot of big plays at the right times. And, you know, I mean, he could really spin it.
1: Maybe like next summer when we're looking for content ideas, we could do a toughest quarterback to, like, quarterback you would least want to play against.
0: Right. Like, Vic would be high on that list. Randall Cunningham, you know, right?
1: Absolutely.
0: And some of those guys were ahead of their time.
1: Absolutely.
0: Yeah. Like, I. Side note, but we talked about it on, a while back. Like, if Cordell came out of Colorado today, I think he's a first overall pick. Yeah, yeah.
1: Or second, maybe, behind Mendoza.
0: I mean, he's at the top of every draft.
1: Yeah.
0: Yeah.
1: This is a fun 8-9 matchup here, Matt. Dan Marino versus Drew Brees.
0: I'm a little prejudiced against Brees, too. Again, this is...
1: He's another one of those who had to have the perfect situation around him for it to work.
0: Like, I don't know if Ben's better than Brees or Brees is better than Ben, but Brees' numbers are much better. But if you put Brees
1: on the 31 other teams
0: in Heinz Field for that whole time against the Ravens and the elements and not in the dome with Sean Payton, it would have been a lot different for Brees.
1: Whereas if you would have put Ben
0: anywhere
1: in the NFC South, it would have been a lot different for him too.
0: Right. But that's, you know, part of it's like when I was a kid, the St. Louis Cardinals had this huge field that was AstroTurf, so they had everybody that could run. It was Vince Coleman and Willie McGee. So they didn't get power hitters. They just had to be built for speed, you know? So maybe the Saints would be more interested in Brees than the Patriots or Steelers
1: Absolutely.
0: Would be, you know what I mean? And that was kind of one of my problems with the Kenny Pickett pick, was I didn't think he fit the environment particularly well, which was true.
1: I'm going Dan Marino.
0: Oh, me too. Marino might be in my top four.
1: Don't get me wrong. I think Drew Brees is a Hall of Famer and an all-time great, but I do think he's a little overrated in the overall pantheon of quarterback greats.
0: His numbers are a little better than the player to me.
1: Agreed. That's a good way to put it.
0: Yeah,
1: That's a very good
0: way
1: to put
0: it. And his numbers are awesome.
1: Although, one thing, and I know I've told you this before. I don't know if I've ever said it on air, but I think when we, with Pursuta and Dale and all of our Adamski and Bacco and all those guys, and we're having sports debates, you know, over a couple cold ones, I think there's something to be said when you are the guy who leads your franchise to its first championship.
0: Oh, yeah. That's something about that.
1: That's such a hard... You ask anybody who's ever done it. Ask those 70s Steelers. Ask Mario Lemieux. Like, to lead your franchise to its first championship ever.
0: They've been downtrodden forever.
1: It's difficult.
0: When I was a kid, people wore bags on their heads at St. James. You know, they were the Aints. You know, right? Yep.
1: To be LeBron and finally get the Cavs a championship.
0: Right, that's
1: a lot harder than... going to Miami or LA and winning one.
0: Ask Archie Manning in the 70s.
1: Exactly right.
0: Him and 10 dudes that shouldn't be on the field with him.
1: So that is something that I give Drew Brees credit for.
0: Because there's guys like, and side note, like if Archie Manning goes to the Steelers and not the Saints, he might be like third on this list. You know, like he had no chance to succeed.
1: Absolutely.
0: Right. And he was still like a Pro Bowler.
1: I just think in all sports, there's something to be said for being the leader that finally drags your organization over the line for the first time.
0: Especially a bad organization.
1: It's a little bit easier to be Ben and Polamalu when you're kind of standing on the shoulders of giants.
0: Oh, agreed.
1: And you know we can do this here because we've done it a million times here.
0: Dallas, Green Bay. Mm-hmm. You know, right.
1: Now, the expectations are a little bit more when you're in that situation.
0: Oh, the fan bases are a little different.
1: The fan bases are a little different.
0: Yeah.
1: But, man, it is tough to win that first one as any organization in any professional sport. It just is.
0: Yeah.
1: Marino advances over Drew Brees, though. Peyton Manning versus Roger Staubach. This is another pretty easy one for me. With all due respect
0: me
1: to Roger
0: too,
1: Staubach.
0: But I think Staubach is vastly underrated as well. You know, because, boy, was he ahead of his time as a mover. With all respect to Bradshaw, I think Staubach's the quarterback of the 70s.
1: Okay, yeah.
0: You know.
1: That's fair.
0: Yeah, you know, I mean, 70s were not an offensive, you know, like if you look at the wide receivers in the 70s, it's like Swan, Stallworth, and like hardly anybody else. And there's not a lot of like big-time quarterbacks in the 70s. It's guys like Bob Greasy that just like did their job. But Staubach was a big-time problem. But you got to go with Manning.
1: You got to go with Peyton Manning.
0: I mean, some of Manning's numbers are crazy, too.
1: On his best day, he might be the best quarterback ever.
0: Yeah.
1: He had his A+, when he had his fastball in his entire game, he was unbelievable. And he was like an offensive coordinator at the line of scrimmage.
0: Yes. Side note, two guys we've already mentioned, Aikman and Manning, were horrendous their rookie year.
1: Yeah.
0: Like a million picks.
1: Yes, they were. Right. Yes, they were. Guys are allowed to get better.
0: Yeah. Well, they also were first overall picks and went to terrible situations. But, you know.
1: The 5-12 matchup here, Matt, is a tale of two old guys, Johnny Unitas versus Otto Graham. It's Johnny Unitas.
0: I think it's Unitas.
1: We should call up Labs for this one. But Labs would still tell you that Unitas is the best quarterback ever.
0: So. I mean, Graham has, this is before Super Bowls, but is maybe the winningest quarterback mm-hmm. ever, including Brady. Like, I don't even know exactly what Graham's resume is in terms of how many championships the Browns won during that stretch, but they were the dominant team when he was there in terms of winning.
1: He was there for 10 seasons and won 3 NFL championships.
0: I thought it was even more.
1: And won 4 AAFC, the All-American Football Conference championships. Okay. 3-time MVP.
0: So he won the title seven times in 10 years.
1: And won the MVP 5 of those, of those 10.
0: Yeah, then I wasn't too far off.
1: He was a 7-time first-team All-Pro in 10 years and also a 2-time second team. 3-time second team All-Pro. So he was an All-Pro all 10 years. Yeah. 7 of them first team, 3 of them second team.
0: Now, again, you know, it's not
1: led
0: like
1: the
0: he
1: league
0: was
1: in yards and passing touchdowns and all that stuff.
0: But to be the first team All-Pro now, it's like, remember that year with Lamar and Allen? One of them was first team All-Pro one year, that year, and the other one won the MVP.
1: Yes.
0: Like the and Mahomes was a distant fourth or something. Yeah. You know, like the guys you have to beat. Like, people give Ben and Russell Wilson a hard time because neither apparently ever got an MVP vote. It's really hard to get an MVP vote because, like, Mahomes one year got all of them because he was clearly the MVP.
1: And Manning did that a few times.
0: Right, right. Even if you're second in that year, no one's going to vote for you because there's an obvious choice.
1: Yeah, when Peyton Manning throws 53 touchdown passes to Wes Welker in Denver, they're not voting for anybody else.
0: Right, right, right. You could be the third best quarterback that year, but you're not going to get a vote.
1: Yeah, Johnny Unitas advances over Otto Graham. Although, I will say, after doing this exercise, I have a renewed respect for Otto Graham because, as we've mentioned, you got to be judged based on what you did against your contemporaries. And
0: I think
1: to win a championship 7 out of 10 years is pretty good.
0: Yeah. It was either Boomer Esiason or Phil Sims. It was like they were doing pregame shows or whatever. Mm-hmm. And they both were really good quarterbacks, obviously. And it was like 10 years ago. It was probably longer, just knowing me. But they did a study of just all the footballs over the years.
1: Okay.
0: And they started with, like, the original ball up until, like, the Duke that they use now.
1: Sure.
0: And, like, they took the original, the first couple balls, and they're like, I remember them throwing them. They're like, this is like throwing a manhole cover.
1: I believe it.
0: Doesn't even have points at the end. I mean, it's almost like round. You know what I mean? Like, how do you get your hand around this thing? It's 1,000 pounds. Yeah. It's like, meh. Just like shovel it at each other. So, like, the passing game had something to do with the ball changing, too.
1: Absolutely.
0: You know, right. Like, the NFL realized, boy, people like passing. Let's make the ball easier to throw.
1: They sure have, and they have realized that all the way to becoming the most popular and profitable sports league in the world, baby. So we're halfway home here into the quarterfinals. We'll continue this exercise when we return on the other side. Euler and Williamson, it's The Drive, Steelers Nation Radio on the Steelers Audio Network.
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1: Rolling along here on our World Cup of best quarterback ever. We are halfway into the quarterfinals. Matt, up next. This is a tough draw for our guy. Joe Montana against Ben Roethlisberger.
0: Ouch.
1: It's a tough draw for Ben.
0: I was hoping Ben could advance.
1: Yeah,
0: I don't think he can. I don't have much to add.
1: I mean, it's tough to beat Montana.
0: Now, if you want to nitpick Montana, there's a little bit of a Breeze element there because he was the absolute perfect fit for the West Coast offense that no one had ever seen before. Now, the West Coast offense was invented in Cincinnati with Ken Anderson when Walsh was the offense coordinator.
1: We did that history lesson earlier this offseason.
0: Yeah. It's really the Ohio River offense, but you know.
1: Right. That doesn't sound as cool.
0: That's not as cool, but Montana with his precision and short passing, like if you asked him to do Ben stuff, it wouldn't have gone as well. But
1: and if you ask Ben to do Montana stuff, it probably wouldn't have
0: he'd probably do it better than anybody, you know, in terms of West Coast, old school Walsh stuff, you know, footwork, timing, ball has to be 6 inches in front of the numbers.
1: And like Ben was at times.
0: Yeah, yeah, yeah. I've told the story about Walsh because I think it's kind of correlates to McCarthy, whose roots come from Walsh. But I watched a video when I was, you know, 20 years ago or whatever, where Walsh is like, I would go to some practices or just private workouts with Joe or Young, and I would just watch him from the knees down.
1: And I could tell you if it was a good throw.
0: I knew if
1: it
0: was complete or not. Yeah. It's like, if you do this perfect, and that's the hope for Aller.
1: Yeah.
0: You know, is if I can make your feet the same all the time, where I know where the ball's going just from watching your footwork, well, now we'll fix your accuracy.
1: It's like some of those basketball shooting coaches, right? Like they can tell without even look. They can just watch you release the ball and tell if it's going in or not.
0: Swish, right.
1: Yeah. It's all hat tip to Big Ben. I'm glad that he was on this list, but
0: yes,
1: it's tough to
0: I would have put him over several.
1: I would have too.
0: I would put him over Aikman. I'd put him over Young.
1: In terms of his rankings
0: and
1: everything.
0: Yeah.
1: This next one up, Matt, is a fun one, and this would be a lot of fun if we were Packers Nation Radio, but our next matchup is Aaron Rodgers versus Brett Favre.
0: Oh, wow.
1: I think it's Aaron Rodgers, but
0: I think kind of by a landslide.
1: Yeah.
0: So here's the difference to me, and it's something I've always said about Rodgers, that because there was a time 8 years ago when I would be – I remember when I was at ESPN, so it was even longer than that, when Rodgers was winning MVPs left and right. And I know he continued to do that much later in life. But it was controversial, but I said Rodgers, to me, is the best quarterback that ever lived. It's kind of like how I say Mahomes is now.
1: I remember you saying that when I first got to know you.
0: Yeah, probably 5 years ago.
1: 8 or 9 years ago, yeah.
0: Again, just a nightmare to play against. And to me, here's the difference with Favre. But all these quarterbacks are all the Hall of Fame quarterbacks. Now, this doesn't mean that he's definitely the best. But he definitely is the leader for this category. If you take all the Hall of Fame's highlight tapes, be like, wow, this is unbelievable. Look at the throws Favre made. But Rodgers' highlight tape stacks up against anybody.
1: It would be top 3 or 4 on this list.
0: Yes. His low light tape is the best of all of them.
1: It's like 30 seconds long.
0: Right. Favre's is like the worst.
1: Favre's is like 30 minutes long.
0: It's the worst.
1: Favre's low light tape would definitely be the worst, I think, of all these people that we've discussed.
0: Yes.
1: You're right. It's Aaron Rodgers.
0: I think so.
1: All right, bottom half.
0: And I think Rodgers learned a ton from Favre.
1: Absolutely.
0: I don't know if he'd even ever tell me this, but I've never spoken to Aaron Rodgers. He's been here for a year. If he ever sits down with us, I'm going to try to get this out of him. Because fortunately for me, the year I was with the Browns was the year Rodgers came out of Cal. And he was so much different.
1: He was rigid, pocket passer, everything was, you know, right?
0: And I wonder how much just sitting in the quarterback room with Favre, whether they were buddies or not, made him realize, I can do that and not turn the ball over 1,000,000,000 times. Mm-hmm. You know what I mean?
1: That would be a very good question to get him to kind of expound upon. Last couple matchups here in the round of 16 before we move on to the quarters. Patrick Mahomes versus the blonde bomber, Terry Bradshaw. That's another tough draw for one of our guys.
0: And it's a landslide.
1: It's Mahomes. Mahomes. But I'm glad that Bradshaw was on this list because I think he deserves to be on here when you consider some of the other names.
0: And he wasn't Aikman. I mean, yes, he had a great supporting cast.
1: He was a league MVP at one point.
0: I mean, he was a driving force of the 2 second Super Bowls in particular. I mean, they threw the ball down the field.
1: And then last one here, Matt. You better be careful how you answer this because I know what my answer is. John Elway versus Steve Young.
0: I don't think this one's close either.
1: It's Elway.
0: It's your guy.
1: Yeah. It's Elway, baby.
0: I mean, Elway's got a chance. Elway's in competition for who do I least want to play against in the history of the planet.
1: Yes.
0: Young, to me, had some of the things I said about Montana being, you know, in his favor. But he was also way ahead of his time as a mover. I mean, he was a great runner when quarterbacks didn't run. That was a club in his bag that people didn't have in that era.
1: Yes, they did. Yes, they did. Yeah,
0: like, he played against Aikman in those... those huge games, and one could run and one could.
1: One could run and one could not. Yeah, no, Steve Young was, I think, the first that people...
0: you could incorporate it.
1: People would look at those quarterbacks and go, he's a running quarterback.
0: Yeah.
1: I think Steve Young was the first that they said, he's a quarterback who can run.
0: So two crazy stories that I don't think everyone realizes. Well, there's actually kind of three. Steve Young was drafted by the USFL. Well, he's drafted by the Bucks. They had his rights. He went to the USFL for more money. And was property of the Bucks and looked like a flame out. The Niners sent a first round pick for him. Favre was a second round pick by the Falcons.
1: Yes, by the Falcons.
0: Didn't know anything. Was party boy. Didn't know what a nickel defense was. Glanville hated him. Was terrible. The Packers sent a first for him. It's like these two teams saw greatness in these guys.
1: They sure did.
0: You know what I mean? Like when they were down.
1: I didn't know that it was a first for Favre.
0: Yeah.
1: When he was a second round pick.
0: It would almost be like sending a first for Anthony Richardson right now.
1: Yeah.
0: Or like J.J. McCarthy.
1: J.J. McCarthy.
0: Or Penix or somebody like that looks like a bust.
1: Jackson Dart.
0: Yeah, right.
1: First rounder for Jackson Dart right now.
0: Right. Except Dart was way better.
1: Was a first round pick.
0: Right. You know, like these guys look like disasters, and these teams gave up first for them and turned them into guys on this list.
1: Imagine if Brett Favre knew what a nickel defense was.
0: Right.
1: I tell you what, he'd be doing all right. Elway advances, and so our quarterfinal is now set. We are down to 8, and we start at the top once again, Matt, and this is a really good, I mean, all these are going to be good conversations at this point. Brady versus Dan Marino for a seat in the Final Four.
0: I was hoping to get Marino really far in this list, but because he'd be high on my top 10. Just dices offenses apart, defenses apart.
1: Didn't have the greatest surrounding cast.
0: No, neither did Elway for most of his career.
1: No doubt.
0: And Rodgers has some of this too, that at this league, there's like no defense for the perfect throw. I mean, if I'm bigger than you and I'm covering you perfectly, there's still a spot you could fit a football. And Marino did that better than anybody.
1: If he had just one Super Bowl, he would be mentioned all the time with Brady and Mahomes and Rodgers. Yeah. And he still kind of is, but not to the extent that he would be if he just had one.
0: I was only 10 when he hit the league, though, but it was like Randy Moss. Like, who is this guy? Like, the league changed because Marino tore them apart.
1: He might be the greatest American athlete to never win a championship. I'd have to go back and really think about that and look at, but he might be of the four major sports in this country.
0: There's some basketball players.
1: Barry Bonds comes to mind, and there's certainly some basketball players.
0: Because but he's probably the best.
1: Jordan took all their lunch money back in the 90s, right? Malone and Ewing and all those guys.
0: Yeah.
1: But it might be Marino, might be the greatest.
0: Again, you'd hate to play against that. That dude is, especially early in his career. I mean, after he tore his Achilles, he wasn't quite the same, but he was phenomenal.
1: Just a killer.
0: Yeah.
1: Next round, a couple Colts for a spot in the semifinal. It's Peyton Manning versus Johnny U. It's Manning.
0: Yeah, and there's a little recency bias there, but I think it's Manning. I think if you'd ask Colts fans who's the best Colts quarterback ever, they'd take Peyton.
1: What do you think the chances are that we could get Labs on before training camp? Or maybe even for a segment during training camp, but we could ask him why he still thinks Johnny Unitas is the greatest quarterback
0: ever.
1: I didn't
0: know he's still on that.
1: Oh, yeah.
0: Okay.
1: Yep. Still, Johnny. Next time
0: I bet he'll cite things that are very reasonable, but it was also what was done that in the day. He called the whole offense. He was also the offense coordinator.
1: Sure.
0: You know, Bradshaw did some of that. But, I mean, back in the day, Unitas was renowned at that. You know, like he'd set up defenses, like if I do this play and then do play action off it, like Shanahan does now,
1: sure,
0: you know?
1: Sure. And he was the quarterback when they lost to Broadway Joe and the Jets, right? In Super Bowl
0: III. But he was in the very end.
1: Yeah.
0: I don't even think
1: he
0: started the game.
1: Oh, okay. Gotcha.
0: Yeah.
1: Gotcha.
0: But he was on the team.
1: Next quarterfinal matchup, Matt. My goodness, this is like Argentina versus France here in the quarterfinals. Montana versus Rodgers.
0: We said that in the opening, we're doing best resumes. Joe's is better.
1: I think that's where you have to kind of.
0: Yeah. I could certainly make the argument that I'd rather play against Joe.
1: I would too.
0: But
1: I think my answer for this would be Rodgers, but I feel like we almost have to go with Montana.
0: Yeah. If the parameters are resume, I think Brady's got the best resume and Montana's probably the second.
1: And we also, if we don't take Montana here, all of our quarterbacks are going to be like recent guys, and that is a little biased for
0: right
1: us.
0: Right. I mean, his greatness can't be understated either. I mean, he was unbelievable.
1: We'll go Montana here just because of the resume, but I tell you what, either of those guys are in the conversation.
0: I mean, he might be the best Super Bowl quarterback ever. Bradshaw's in that conversation. I mean, like, he's undefeated.
1: It's pretty good.
0: 4-0. Yeah. All right.
1: And then last but certainly not least, this is another great one. Matt, Mahomes versus Elway for a spot in the Final Four.
0: I'm going Mahomes.
1: You know what? I think I am too.
0: I mean, even just in terms of resume, and I know his isn't done.
1: I think I could easily argue that on their best day, again, that whole you're getting an A-plus performance from them guaranteed.
0: Yeah.
1: Give me Elway. But
0: Mahomes, on their best day, they may be the best two ever.
1: They might be the two most talented quarterbacks on their best day.
0: And Josh Allen's in that conversation, too, just like gifts.
1: Mm-hmm. Aaron Rodgers would be in that conversation.
0: What sticks with me with Mahomes, though, is before last year, his worst season is losing the AFC Championship. If that was your floor.
1: And I know he's got one of the best coaches ever and one of the best tight ends ever and a really good defense, but he also has been to 5 Super Bowls already and won 3 of them.
0: Yeah. I mean, and Tyreek Hill has come and gone, and Kelsey ain't what he used to be.
1: Their offensive line ain't what it used to be.
0: Yeah.
1: It's hard to go against Mahomes. So our semifinal is set. Brady versus Manning. Montana versus Mahomes. How does it play out? We will decide when we return for the last segment. We'll also get to your questions, comments, concerns, and reactions before we get out of here. Euler and Williamson, it's The Drive, Steelers Nation Radio on the Steelers Audio Network.
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0: into the Final Four of our World Cup of greatest NFL quarterbacks of all time. We started with 16, now four just remain. Tom Brady, Peyton Manning, Joe Montana, and Patrick Mahomes. Matt, the first semifinal matchup here is a matchup that we saw on a big stage many times with our own two eyes.
1: Yeah.
0: Brady versus Manning.
1: And you got to give it to Brady.
0: You do.
1: But what's funny is people don't remember this portion of Brady's history, and I'm not bashing him at all. There was a long stretch of his great career where he was not considered like a top two quarterback in the league.
0: Absolutely.
1: There was never a stretch of Manning's career that he was not considered maybe the best, or same maybe with like Rodgers.
0: Maybe his last year, you know,
1: right,
0: when he was in his 40s, but that was it.
1: Like Ben was ahead of Brady there for a while, or, you know, like, and it's not to, and Brady's greatness wasn't just longevity, but he really had two careers, and maybe even three.
0: It's crazy, you're
1: he had,
0: right.
1: He basically did. Had two Patriot careers, and the first one was good, and he'd go to Pro Bowls.
0: He was a facilitator. He was a manager.
1: But if we had this conversation, even like year eight of Brady, he'd be like, oh, man, he's might be the best ever. You know, what are we talking about here? Brady's right. Just a Pro Bowler. You know?
0: Right.
1: Yeah.
0: I still think
1: you give this to Brady.
0: You do. And it is nuts how, I mean, Tom Brady's best football of his career came in his mid-30s and on, which is typically not the case for a lot of these guys. But you're right. In hindsight, I mean, Tom Brady has more Super Bowl rings than any other franchise does.
1: Yeah.
0: He's got seven. The Steelers and the Patriots have six. You can't deny Tom Brady here. As much as I agree with you, I think for a long time, Peyton Manning was the better quarterback.
1: Yes.
0: But Brady
1: especially statistically.
0: Brady just unbelievable, the type of winner that he was able to develop and grow into.
1: Now, they were obviously big rivals of that day, and they go down as, you know, a heavyweight fight. But there is some Breeze-Ben conversation there, too. I mean, one played in the Dome, one played in the extreme northeast.
0: Yeah.
1: And both teams built their teams respectively. You know, the Patriots were big. They were built off the Giants, Parcells era. You know, their linebackers are all 260. You know what I mean? Like, they're big physical group. Where Manning, I have great respect for what Bill Polian did. But, like, look in Manning's era. They used first-round pick after first-round pick on skill guys, even when they were the best offense in the league. Mm-hmm. Like, they had a really good left tackle. They had a really good center. Didn't spend a lot of money on the other linemen, but it was first-round pick after first-round pick.
0: Edgar James and Marvin and Reggie.
1: Oh, yeah. There's even guys like Gonzalez and Adai that people don't talk about. Yeah. Dallas Clark. Marvin, Wayne. You know, like, almost every year. They had two big-time pass rushers, spent no more money on defense. Gave Peyton all the money, Freeney, Mathis, Wayne, Harrison.
0: We're going to be
1: played in
0: the lead,
1: in a dome.
0: You guys are going to rush quarterbacks.
1: Yes. And in the fourth quarter, you two pin your ears back because Peyton's going to get us to 30. But then they go to New England or Pittsburgh and they weren't built for the weather.
0: Weren't built for Mike Vrabel and Joey Porter and
1: Jerome
0: cold
1: Bettis
0: weather.
1: Right. You know, right. Like those little edge rushers versus Jerome aren't so great. You know, right.
0: That was just that I will always remember those Brady Manning years very fondly, because Manning got the best of Tom a few times too, but Tom did more so often, was the one who was victorious, just like he is here now. Tom Brady moves to the final. Who will join him, Matt? Is it Joe Montana or is it Patrick Mahomes? I think it's Patrick Mahomes.
1: I think it's Mahomes. Yeah.
0: I do too.
1: I mean, they both have three rings, right?
0: Montana has four.
1: I don't think.
0: I'm pretty sure he does.
1: Why do I not know that off the top of my head?
0: I'm pretty
1: Mahomes
0: sure.
1: Mahomes has three, right?
0: Mahomes has three. He's been to five.
1: Been to five. And, three and two. Four for Joe.
0: Yep. Four for Broadway Joe.
1: Okay.
0: 4-0.
1: Was only three. Okay.
0: Perfect 4-0. Four-time Super Bowl champion, three-time Super Bowl MVP, two-time NFL MVP, Offensive Player of the Year, three-time first-team All-Pro, two-time second-team All-Pro. I think the only way you could argue Montana over Mahomes is the perfect 4-0 Super Bowl record. But for just about everything else, I think Mahomes is.
1: And the fact that Mahomes has three.
0: Yeah.
1: I mean, it's not like he's 1-4 in the Super Bowl either.
0: Right.
1: He still has a winning record.
0: He sure does.
1: His postseason stuff's not bad.
0: And hey, Montana won a national championship at Notre Dame too. So, I mean, that dude just wins.
1: Yes.
0: But there's some, with Montana and Brady, I don't think I've ever said this to you, but there's some Mark Messier vibes with those two with me.
1: You mean that in a good way or a bad way?
0: Neither. Just that I don't know if he was ever really the best player on his team, but or like the best player at his position of his era.
1: Okay. Because like for people who don't know, Messier was the second line center early in his career because the best guy ever was.
0: And Messier's an all-time great.
1: Yes.
0: But like he wasn't Wayne Gretzky, But after the Oilers traded Wayne Gretzky, he won another cup with Edmonton when Gretzky was in L.A.
1: And then the Rangers, too,
0: and
1: right?
0: And then he went to the Rangers and won one in New York after doing that famous guarantee.
1: Okay.
0: You know, we're going to win game six and then we're going to win game seven.
1: You're talking about him as a winner.
0: Yes. Really?
1: So Messier has a lot of rings.
0: Just like Brady. He's got six.
1: Wow.
0: Just like Brady, Messier is an all-time great.
1: Yes.
0: But he won a lot more than some people who were greater than him. Is that does that make sense? Like,
1: you'd rather play against Messier than Mario or Wayne.
0: Yes.
1: Yes. You know, yes. Yeah.
0: Now Messier had more of a penchant to punch you in the face from time to time.
1: Sure.
0: But you would rather yes play against him. So it's just like I've always tried to find kind of like the Brady and the Montana comparisons, because you could list Manning and Mahomes and Elway and Rodgers and people who are more talented than those guys.
1: Yeah. But just neither one plays like Josh Allen or
0: the way that these guys found to be at their best when it mattered most
1: is huge.
0: That means just as much, if not more, in sports than any of this other stuff.
1: Yes. Agreed.
0: And with that,
1: and Mac, I think Montana's probably the best example of that.
0: Hey, you got four Super Bowls and a national championship.
1: And Bradshaw has a case for that, too.
0: 5-0 in championship games. That's pretty good. Also a Western Pennsylvania guy to boot. Matt, it is the championship. The World Cup trophy is in the building. Brady versus Mahomes.
1: We already gave the leader to Brady. Again, if it's his resume.
0: I will say, though, there is still a chance for Mahomes to usurp him.
1: What if he plays 8 more years and wins 3 more titles or even 2?
0: Yeah.
1: I mean, I always thought it was unfair, but then there was a big narrative when the Bucks beat the Chiefs.
0: I was just going to reference this. That this is Mahomes' only chance to ever be
1: right.
0: Great.
1: And now can't ever be the best quarterback ever.
0: In the league. What are you talking about?
1: He goes to Super Bowl every year.
0: What are you talking about?
1: Now, if this trend from last year is what the Chiefs are going forward, he may have to have a Brady, and he could. Like, he could still have the career Brady did to some degree, where we talk about, remember that first career with the Chiefs? And then he had like 6 years where he was a top 5 quarterback, but they didn't win anything. And then from age 34 to 38, he won 3 more. You know, they ended up with a phenomenal wide receiver and a different coach. And, you know, like, he could still put together 2 amazing Hall of Fame careers because he's already put together 1.
0: That's a very astute point by you, and as much as I hate it, Tom Brady just won himself another trophy.
1: Yeah.
0: He is our World Cup of Quarterbacks champion here on The Drive 2026. Matt, we've got a few minutes left here. Let's hit some tweets before we get out of here.
1: Okay.
0: Coach Matt tweets us and says, can you guys go through and see what teams you think could potentially be interested in making a trade with the Steelers for Mike Tomlin when the season is over? Basically, current coaches on the hot seat. Bowles in Tampa Bay.
1: Yeah.
0: I
1: would think he would be really interested in that job. He worked for that family.
0: Right.
1: They're not a complete train wreck, even if they have a bad year.
0: They don't have a fan base that is going to hold your feet to the fire every time you lose a game.
1: This definitely is not a negative statement about Tomlin. I mean it in a very flattering way. But if you're a garbage organization and he can at least get me to like 9 wins every year.
0: We're going to be playing important games at Christmas every year.
1: Browns, Jets, Cardinals, Raiders. I mean, these teams that haven't won forever, that I feel pretty confident in a year or two.
0: Commanders.
1: I'll be very,
0: that's another one.
1: That'll be like really relevant. Now, would he want to go to those teams? Maybe. I mean, that'd be a great challenge. It's kind of like your Drew Brees thing. Like, you take a bad team and you win your first Super Bowl.
0: It means a lot.
1: You never buy another beer in that town. You know what I mean?
0: Like Giannis Antetokounmpo's 1 championship in Milwaukee probably means as many as Steph Curry's 4 in Golden State.
1: Yeah, right. You know, it's different to take over the Steelers or Packers or whatever and just be expected. But if you take the Cardinals and win it all, or you know, the Raiders back to prominence post Al Davis, you know, those are the teams to me that should really love somebody like that. Like, I thought Pete Carroll was going to do that for the Raiders last year. Didn't happen at all.
0: Matt, you go to Ohio State and Alabama and win a national championship, and they go, great, do it again next year.
1: Yeah, that's nice. Beat Michigan.
0: You go to WVU and you win a national championship, I'm painting your face on my garage
1: for
0: the rest of my life.
1: Doesn't matter what happens either.
0: I'm going to have a shrine of you in my basement like you're the Pope. Buccaneers definitely won. I think Commanders would be one.
1: That's a real good one, yeah.
0: I would say the Bengals, but I wouldn't see Mike Tomlin taking another and the Steelers wouldn't trade him to another AFC.
1: No, I don't think they would trade him.
0: Titans just got a new coach.
1: Would you trade him for first round pick to the Bengals?
0: Maybe.

0: Okay.
1: Jeff says, can you guys give your opinion on how you see the interior linebackers being utilized? Are Queen and Wilson on the field a lot together? Will we see just one in Diamond Nickel, and which one? And how much time do you think Sawyer will see behind the three big edge rushers? Also, what are your top five favorite mob movies? Good questions there from Jeff.
0: I think Sawyer plays at most 10 snaps a game, you know, and early down.
1: Especially with the investment in the other three now.
0: Yeah. I mean, he'll be active. He may have a role on early downs here and there, but it's two plays and then TJ comes back in.
1: Yeah.
0: You know, TJ taps out or something. The linebacker question is a really interesting one. One of the things I tweeted from the Football Outsiders FTN Almanac that I knew was true, but I didn't know how true it was. Steelers played less than 1% of dime last year. I mean, that probably will change, but the league's really heavy nickel. I mean, some teams are playing a lot of dime, but
1: nickel's like base personnel now.
0: Yeah, but I definitely think there will be a lot of stretch. Like, you think of nickel, you think of two off-the-ball linebackers, but I think you'll see a lot, because a lot of teams do this now too, five-man front with a, you know, Benton, Harmon, Cam, the two edge guys.
1: TJ, Herbig, whoever.
0: One linebacker, and then five behind, five, like, almost like a 5-1-5.
1: Yes,
0: because one of those guys, usually Ramsey or especially Elliott,
1: is like a tweener.
0: They're going to come down near the box or be around,
1: and your edge rushers can move too.
0: Like, yeah.
1: They're not stiffs,
0: and you still can play a pretty. You can still be pretty light and defend the run because you got 300 pounders on the field. You see a lot of 5-1s in the league right now, and I would bet the Steelers ramp that up, and that would be bad for Wilson's playing time.
1: Yes, it would.
0: You know, because Queen's going to out-snap him, I would
1: assume. Unless all of a sudden somehow Wilson usurps Queen, which certainly would not be impossible.
0: Yeah.
1: Wouldn't say it's likely, but not impossible. Top five mob movies. Now, see, this is always difficult because, like, what do you consider a mob movie? Like, there's some people like a mob movie is different than a gangster movie, you know what I mean?
0: Oh, I see what you're saying.
1: But I'm going to go full blanket in no particular order. The Departed, Godfather, Goodfellas, Scarface
0: counts. GF 1 and 2 are the top two, and we're never going to have a discussion about that.
1: I was just going to kind of lump them into one, but
0: that's fine, but they're two different movies.
1: They are.
0: I would say Goodfellas is 3.
1: Ahead of The Departed?
0: Yeah.
1: I would flip-flop those, but I don't think that's a huge... I'm not like...
0: Departed's definitely 4 or 5.
1: Screaming.
0: Bronx Tale's in the conversation.
1: Bronx Tale's great. Donnie Brasco's great.
0: Donnie Brasco counts. Definitely great. We're definitely missing some low-hanging fruit.
1: We certainly are. I'm sure. You ever seen American Gangster with Denzel and Russell Crowe?
0: I would say, I don't know if that counts because, like you said,
1: that's more of like a drug dealing movie.
0: That's
1: but if Scarface counts, that counts.
0: I mean, because that's not...
1: That's a good one. That's an underrated one.
0: It's a great one.
1: Denzel and Russell Crowe, just
0: phenomenal.
1: Unbelievable.
0: Because that's not like it's a gang. That's not a gang movie. That's a mob movie. I mean, he structures his family like the mob did.
1: That's a good call.
0: Just because the color of his skin's not... Italian.
1: Because it's not, I was just going to say, just because it's not a Paisan movie, but that is kind of what a lot of people think is like,
0: right.
1: you got to have the Paisan in there for it to count. But no, I think you're right. I think all those kind of are encompassed in one. That's a good question by Jeff to get us out of here.
0: Best line in Bronx Tale. The biker.
1: Now yous can't leave.
0: Exactly. You just ruined the whole thing for me.
1: I'm sorry.
0: No, it's okay.
1: I'm sorry. I'm sorry. Now yous can't leave. Listen, I was all wound up on Caddyshack yesterday. Cinderella boy.
0: It's like when the crazy Norsemen come land on your shores. It's like, now you just can't leave.
1: Now you can't leave. Oh, gosh. That's an ugly ponytail. Looks good on you, though. It was a fun show today. We will be off tomorrow.
0: It's the last one of the week, yeah.
1: And then we've got some vacation stuff coming up, so the schedule might be a little wonky. The YouTube video cast might be a little off and on. But again,
0: sounds like it's unlikely we'll be doing video until after training
1: camp. Or are we done with video until after training camp? No, there'll be some time before, right? Like the week or so before.
0: Nah.
1: Okay, so video might be done until a little over a month from now in August.
0: Yeah.
1: But again, subscribe wherever you get your podcasts, SNR Drive. Make sure you're obviously listening on the loop on Steelers Nation Radio. While Matt and I might be having some time off here in these next couple weeks ahead of training camp, we're certainly not going quiet until then either. So make sure you're still rocking and rolling with us. But that will do it for us today. Thanks to Mr. TV for producing on the video side. For Matt Williamson, I'm Wes Schuler. Take care, everybody. We'll talk to you soon. As always, you know where to find us. It's on your 24/7 home of the black and gold.

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0: Good afternoon, Steeler Nation. It's The Drive on the Steelers Audio Network. Wes Schuler and Matt Williamson with you here for the next 2 hours on this Thursday, where Matt, list season rolls along, and we continue to get a little bit closer to training camp.
1: Yeah, and it's summer. You know, it feels like summer. We had some vacations on the horizon. I think a lot of people were traveling and all that good stuff. And camp's not that far, dude.
0: It's not.
1: It really isn't.
0: It's really not. I dropped off my daughters at daycare at school this morning, right?
1: Yeah.
0: And my oldest, Olivia, was like, "Dad, there's only like 3 people in my class this week so far." And I'm like, "Sweetheart, it's vacation season."
1: Yeah, a lot of people are at the beach or whatever. Yeah.
0: It's that time of year. You gotta get it while you can. And July, certainly post-July 4th, very popular vacation time. Matt and I will be taking some time off between now and training camp, but we'll get to all of that when it's pertinent. Matt, we will continue doing some list season stuff today. Jeremy Fowler has another list out that we'll get to. We might even do some World Cup of best NFL quarterback ever here.
1: All right.
0: I think is where we go today. But I wanted to start with you, Bill Barnwell of ESPN.
1: Yeah, I saw this, but I didn't dig in. Yeah,
0: he put basically how Super Bowl. Let me read the title so I get it right. How Super Bowl level NFL rosters are built at each position.
1: Okay.
0: He took the last 30 teams that have been in the Super Bowl. So the last 15 Super Bowls, 2 teams each.
1: Oh, okay, both teams. Okay, yes, not just the winners.
0: The last 30 teams that have played for a Super Bowl over the last 15 years and basically broke down how they acquired their roster at each position. So this isn't necessary. When I saw the headline, I thought it was going to be like, okay, well, you need this level of a quarterback. You need this level this level of a defensive line. It's more so about how you assemble your roster than exactly what is needed to likely make you a Super Bowl.
1: I thought it was going to be like you need 2 pass rushers. You need a playmaker. You need to have average.
0: Quarterback who's at least a B-plus.
1: Yeah.
0: That's what I thought it was going to be as well.
1: So this
0: when
1: is
0: I
1: more like
0: it.
1: Team building or like where they were drafted or how they were acquired, that kind of stuff.
0: And I don't think we need to go through every single position and here's how many wide receivers were drafted and here's how many were. But I did find those numbers on the quarterback position, especially as, you know, here in Steelerland, we're trying to find our next franchise long-term quarterback.
1: Yeah.
0: I found some of the quarterback stuff very interesting. So again, last 15 Super Bowls, 30 teams in total. Of those 30 teams that have gone to the last 15 Super Bowls, 24 of the 30 were with a quarterback that they drafted. Okay.
1: That they drafted.
0: Yes.
1: Okay.
0: 24 of the 30 quarterbacks were drafted by that team. Of those 24, 12 were high first round draft picks. So top half of the first round.
1: I assume you count like Mahomes twice.
0: That's an interesting. I would think so. Yes. I think
1: if you
0: you're
1: get
0: right.
1: the 30, you have to.
0: To get the 30, you have to. You're right. So 12 high first round draft picks, 1 mid round first round draft pick, 5 day 2 picks, and 6 day 3 picks.
1: 6 day 3 picks shocks me a little bit.
0: Couple of those, Russell Wilson.
1: Brady.
0: Brady's technically a day 2. You're right.
1: He's a day 3.
0: Sorry, Russell Wilson is technically a day 2.
1: Wilson's a 2. Brady's probably all of them.
0: He might be. He probably is, you're right.
1: Yeah, exactly, right.
0: Yes.
1: Just draft Brady at 199th overall and you can do that.
0: We
1: should have known that off the bat. Yeah.
0: You're right. We should.
1: He's going to screw everything up.
0: I should have known that. Also, Brady was 5 of those 6. Do you know who the other one
1: Purdy.
0: Was? Purdy. Or 4 of those 6. Purdy was 2 of them.
1: Okay. Yep. Yeah.
0: Because he's been to 2 Super Bowls.
1: And they're late day 3s.
0: They are very late day 3s.
1: Not,
0: Purdy was Mr. Irrelevant.
1: Right,
0: quite literally the latest you can be drafted. 4 of the 5 day 2 appearances were from Russell Wilson and Jalen Hurts.
1: Okay.
0: Could you guess who the other one was? I don't know if I would have gotten that.
1: Garoppolo?
0: I would. It's a good one, but no. Because he was acquired via trade.
1: Oh. I didn't
0: now, technically, you're right.
1: Yeah, he was a day 2 player.
0: It was Colin Kaepernick, actually, was the other one.
1: Yeah.
0: That would have taken me some time to find out.
1: Yeah, that would have taken me some time.
0: Go back
1: too.
0: Through who was each quarterback in the last 15 Super Bowls. So, So that's kind of how the 24 of the 30 draft picks played out. 12 high first round picks, 1 in the mid first round, 5 day 2, 6 day 3, with obviously a very heavy presence by Tom Brady there at the end. And then, Matt, 2 were acquired by trade, being Matthew Stafford and Jimmy Garoppolo.
1: Okay. I forgot Garoppolo was traded.
0: And yes, Garoppolo was traded. And so that brings us to 26 out of the 30 quarterbacks. The remaining 4 were acquired via free agency.
1: Darnold
0: yeah. would be one. I was trying to think. That's another one that I was trying to kind of rack my brain on here. I know Darnold would be one. Nick Foles would be one.
1: Good one. He doesn't tell you which one who they
0: he
1: are.
0: He doesn't say the four for that position.
1: I'm sure he could figure it out, but
0: I'm sure. Okay. Yeah. But I know Darnold. No, Darnold would be one. Know that Nick Foles would be one. We'd have to start racking our brains and going back year by year. But what I got from that, Matt, is that basically of the last 30 quarterbacks that have been to a Super Bowl, 13 of them were drafted very highly.
1: Yes.
0: And well, acquired by their team, drafted very highly, because you'd put Matt Stafford into that conversation too.
1: You'd put Darnold into that conversation too.
0: So really, it's basically half. It's basically half of the quarterbacks that have gone to the Super Bowl have been first round draft picks.
1: And usually early.
0: And most of them first half of the draft, first round picks.
1: Totally adds up.
0: Not surprising.
1: It really isn't. I mean, I've said this before, and it's very Pickett related. If you look at the quarterbacks drafted from like 20 overall to 50 overall, it's a really bad hit rate.
0: It is.
1: Like, that's bad for
0: like Aaron Rodgers.
1: Rodgers, Lamar.
0: And Lamar. That's about it.
1: And Hurts, kind of, you know. Yeah. I mean, I'm not sure he's at that level, but you know what I mean? Like, if you're a late first, it usually doesn't go well. Like, it doesn't bode well for, like, Jackson Dart.
0: Yes.
1: You know, the history shows that guys drafted in that area haven't hit.
0: It was the kind of the Kenny Pickett area.
1: Right, right. Like, if you were good enough, you're already gone to a bad team.
0: Sure.
1: Right?
0: Yeah.
1: There's definitely a bad team that needed a quarterback before 20th pick.
0: The Johnny Manziel area there and all that. So that was kind of what stood out to me really about the quarterback position.
1: Does he do every position just like key position?
0: He does do every single position.
1: Wow.
0: And again, I don't know if we need to run through like how.
1: I'm just curious about running back.
0: I was surprised. 18 of the 30 were drafted.
1: Okay.
0: One high first round pick, two mid first round picks, two late first round picks, 6 day 2 picks, which makes a ton of sense.
1: Yeah.
0: 6 day 3 picks and 1 UDFA. 4 acquired via trade, 8 acquired via free agency.
1: That's kind of what I thought. I mean, I don't think you need to spend an early pick in that position to go to the Super Bowl.
0: No. And yeah, I mean, wonder.
1: That kind of backs it up pretty well.
0: Let's graze through this. So 18 of 30 were drafted by their team. I wonder if that's the lowest percentage of any position. Wide receiver, let's see, it was 20 of 30.
1: And so he's calling like wide receiver one, like your best wide receiver.
0: He has I'm glad you said that. He has lead wide receiver and second wide receiver.
1: Oh, okay.
0: So second wide receiver is a little different, but lead wide receiver, 20 of the 30 were drafted by their own team. Second,
1: I would think that's a pretty high rate. Yeah.
0: Second, 12 of the 30 were drafted by their team.
1: They come and go.
0: 17 were free agent acquisitions, which again, they come and go.
1: That
0: makes a lot of sense.
1: You can always get one on the market.
0: Yes. Tight ends, 23 of the 30 were drafted by the team that they went there with. One high first round pick.
1: That actually doesn't shock me, because if you get like a Kelsey, you don't let him go.
0: You hold on to
1: him. Kittle, you know, Gronk.
0: One high first round pick, 13 day 2 picks, 9 day 3 picks.
1: That's interesting and not surprising when you lay it out like that. Yeah.
0: You can find some really good tight ends outside of the first round. Left tackle, Matt, 19 of the 30. With the teams that drafted them, 7 of them being high first round picks, 3 of them being mid first round picks, 3 of them being late first round picks.
1: You got to get your left tackle in the first round, folks.
0: You got to go shopping at the luxury store.
1: Yeah,
0: you can't get those in the bargain bin.
1: I mean, how many times do we talk about taking for the Steelers this year? We knew they needed a receiver. We knew they needed a tackle. I was very much on board with tackle first.
0: Yeah.
1: You know, I just think that's where they come from.
0: Right tackle, pretty similar. 20 of the 30 were drafted by their own team. 4 high first round picks, 3 mid first round picks, 8 day 2 picks out of that group for right tackle.
1: Okay.
0: Let's see here. Guard.
1: I'm sure there's very few first round guards and centers.
0: Yes, yes. That's kind of the thing there. Centers, 19 of them still with their team out of 30 there.
1: I can see a high percentage being drafted. I just don't think they'll be drafted high.
0: Yes. No, it's 7 day 2 picks, 5 day 3 picks, 7 UDFAs.
1: Okay.
0: 7 UDFAs.
1: Wow.
0: Matt,
1: there must be somebody good that's Kelsey a UDFA?
0: No, he was like a 6.
1: He was a 7 was or like a 6 or something. Yeah.
0: Kelsey was a 6th round pick.
1: Okay.
0: Yes. Let's see here. Was it? No, wouldn't have been Alex Mack. Wouldn't have been Ryan Jensen.
1: No. I'm thinking like one of the Patriot guys, Andrews or somebody like that. Somebody that went a lot, that gets a lot of, you know, gets a lot of those tallies.
0: Guard.
1: Even like the Chiefs didn't have, I mean, that was not an undrafted, right?
0: Yeah. Second round pick.
1: I'm talking about a team that went often.
0: Guard now out of 60, right? Because it's two Makes positions. Sense. 39 out of 60 were drafted
1: by their original team.
0: By their original team. Two mid first rounders, three late first rounders, 15 on day two, 14 on day three.
1: Guards on day two is historically where you get really high quality starters.
0: Yes, you do. Right?
1: And you don't want to pick up the fifth. You don't want to deal with the fifth year option nonsense.
0: Exactly right. It makes a lot of sense. It's like it's the Linderbaum thing that we just saw.
1: That's a dilemma.
0: For edge rushers, Matt, he breaks it down into same thing. Lead edge rusher, second edge.
1: I bet this is heavy on first rounders.
0: 18 out of 30 were drafted by their team in terms of the lead guys. Seven of them high first rounders, two of them mid first rounders, four of them late first rounders.
1: Mm, I would have thought even higher percentage.
0: I would have thought even higher, but that's...
1: But if you look at the great edge rushers, a lot of them have changed teams, which is kind of shocking considering how valuable the position is.
0: Five of them via trade. Yeah.
1: Okay.
0: And like, that would include, a lot that of guys would include the Von Millers of the world.
1: Yeah.
0: So an interesting one there, certainly.
1: It's funny, like, if we put up Fowler's edge rusher list, I bet 60% of them have been traded.
0: Yeah.
1: Yeah, now Miles Garrett, you know, now Micah Parsons.
0: It's
1: true. The top two, right?
0: It's true.
1: And even, if, I know it's cheating, but the Texans traded to get Will Anderson. They did not have the third pick.
0: That's true. Yeah, you're right. They moved up to go get him. Great call by you. Lead defensive tackle, Matt, 24 of the 30 drafted by their team. That's another one of those I feel like.
1: Yeah, I don't think you let them go.
0: You get those guys in the middle of your line.
1: Yeah.
0: They fit what you're trying to do. And
1: you draft Chris Jones in the first round, and you don't let him go anywhere, you know?
0: Exactly.
1: Actually,
0: right.
1: He might have been a second round.
0: Unless it's like a Milton Williams who just prices himself, you know, comes
1: you
0: from.
1: Too many
0: a,
1: of them.
0: You have too many of them and prices himself out. Off-ball linebackers, 60 here again for two positions. 42 of the 60 drafted by their team. I guess that makes sense, too, because that's one of those. There's a shortage there.
1: If you're a leader,
0: yeah.
1: If you like running the defense, you're the leader, the green dot guy. You know.
0: You know, and like the
1: I
0: Zach,
1: bet they're not high picks.
0: The Zach Bonds of the world seem less
1: often. Yeah, that was
0: often.
1: An anomaly.
0: Only three of those 42 off-ball linebackers were high first-round picks, two Heads mid-first up. Round, five late first-round. So that's... Five. That's 10 out of 42 were first round picks. That's it.
1: Okay. Wow. And it's probably somebody, a repeat offender several times.
0: Cornerback, it's about 50% as well, Matt. 29 of the 60.
1: I think these are pretty high picks.
0: Accounting for two. 29 of the 60, so just about half were drafted by their original team. One high first round pick, two mid first round picks, six late first round picks.
1: Mm, I would have thought that's even higher.
0: So that kind of late first round, though, that's where Gonzalez went, right? Mm-hmm. And that's where
1: McDuffie.
0: I guess Quinyon Mitchell and some of those guys. 10 acquired via trade, 19 via free agency, such as Stephon Gilmore, Darrell Revis.
1: Oh, some big names, yeah.
0: Darius Slay when he was with the Eagles, Jalen Ramsey when he was with the Rams. So those guys are kind of not quite wide receivers, but pretty close. There's a lot of movement there.
1: There is a lot of movement.
0: But you gotta draft them pretty highly. The top guys go early. Safety, 32 of the 60, so a little over half. Three were mid first round picks. Seven were late first round picks. 13 day two picks.
1: Not surprising.
0: And unless you're going to get Caleb Downs, that's kind of the sweet spot for safeties. And so, Matt, to kind of close this down, he put four takeaways from doing this exercise.
1: Oh, okay. Like,
0: what did I learn from doing this, from crunching all these numbers and putting together this picture? Number one, the 2025 season was very weird. The Patriots and Seahawks were built in ways that I'm not sure other teams have tried or will try to emulate. The Patriots found 10 of the 20 starters in free agency, tying them with the 2015 Broncos for the most of any team over the past 15 seasons.
1: So it's only 1 year, but I think you immediately have to say, is it the beginning of a trend, or did they just do it differently?
0: Absolutely.
1: And,
0: is it an exception to the rule?
1: Yeah.
0: Or is this one of those, as we know, the game changes and evolves and adapts?
1: Because we've heard a lot lately of, it used to be superstar quarterback wins Super Bowl. Last 2 years, hasn't been.
0: No.
1: And even Mahomes' last win.
0: It was the better quarterback lost each of the last two Super Bowls.
1: Yeah.
0: In terms of what they did in the regular season.
1: So even the last three winners, you include the Chiefs in there, yes, they had a superstar quarterback, but their offense was only like 15th in DVOA that year. They were the defense was better than the offense.
0: Defense was really Chiefs good team. That
1: yeah,
0: year.
1: Yeah, yeah.
0: His second takeaway, drafting and development is essential. I think that doesn't surprise anybody. We know that as football fans. No matter what the position is, you got to draft well. You got to retain talent and develop talent.
1: And that makes me happy because I would hate if this league turns into baseball where I can just go buy a team.
0: I completely agree.
1: Yeah.
0: Take number three, yes, the LA Rams are outliers, but not as much as you think. Yeah, they make several aggressive trades, but they also have a lot of guys on that roster that they drafted and developed.
1: Yeah, there's no first rounders.
0: Just no first rounders.
1: Yeah, yeah.
0: They've hit on a lot of day two and day three picks.
1: Oh, tons. Puka, you know, right.
0: Yep, and then final takeaway from this exercise was each team builds through only a handful of high-profile moves. Whether it's top draft picks, high-profile trades, high-end free agents, like your highest-profile moves, you only get a couple of those.
1: Oh, yeah.
0: What I'm saying? It's
1: three almost, times you push your chips in the middle.
0: Like,
1: you,
0: yes.
1: You got to hit them all.
0: It's
1: you know?
0: So often swinging for the big trade or the big first-round draft pick is what you get judged upon.
1: Mm-hmm.
0: But in reality, what you do on day two and day three of the draft and what you do in free agency is just as important as your high-profile
1: That's
0: moves.
1: The nuts and bolts, the meats and potatoes. Yeah. That makes sense.
0: It certainly does. So,
1: because like the Niners, I mean, they're the weirdest one because they fell into Purdy. But, I mean, they pushed all their chips in for Trey Lance. I mean, that would have crippled an organization like the Browns.
0: Great example.
1: Yeah, and they somehow got over it,
0: still,
1: which is nuts.
0: Still going to the playoffs.
1: Yeah.
0: You're right. That's a very good call by you, an example by you. Let's take our first break. We'll continue. We've got another Jeremy Fowler list to get to here as we roll along.
1: Speaking of which, all I did was see the bottom, the honorable mentions, and I'm going to have problems with this
0: people
1: list.
0: People are going to be a little upset by this list, myself and Matt included. We'll get to that when we return. It's The Drive, Steelers Nation Radio on the Steelers Audio Network.
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17: 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And, you know, you get a chance to go out and play with the likes of, like, you know, Jerome and Cordell, playing against the Baltimore Ravens, and, you know, Ray Lewis and Rod Woodson. Like, these guys are, like, Hall of Famers. And here I am, you know, 24 months removed from graduating high school to playing with guys that I admire and that I looked up to. You know, it's an out-of-body experience, because, you know, you don't know whether to go over and ask these guys for the autograph or what, because I was basically still a kid. There's nothing like Sunday morning here. 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And you don't understand it until you leave, because you think it's just normal to you, because that's all that you know. Until you go somewhere, and you're like, the fans are not the same, but the fans here are the best.
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0: back on the drive here as we roll along and we're laughing, we're having some fun as we always do. But Matt, when we get into the I say the Jeremy Fowler list, but I need to be careful.
1: He's just compiling.
0: I don't want people coming after Jeremy Fowler. This is not just his opinions. He is compiling it, and I think it's kind of what makes it a little more upsetting from executives and scouts and GMs across the league on the best defensive tackles heading into the 2026 season from what we saw last year. And Matt, I don't think we need to bury the lead here. We both did the same thing today. This article comes out. We look at it. All right, where's Cam Hayward? All right, you're scrolling down. Wow, still no Cam Hayward.
1: Yeah.
0: He's not even in the top 10.
1: Which is nuts to me.
0: He was just an all-pro last year.
1: Like, right, he's playing better than ever.
0: What are we doing?
1: We did John Ledyard's defensive tackle list earlier this week. He had him second, which might be a smidge ambitious, but I think top five is a lot.
0: He's closer to second than he is outside of the top 10.
1: Right. Honorable mention, or we'll throw his name out there. You know, that's insane to me.
0: Just absolutely insane, because if you've been following along with this exercise the last couple weeks, there's 10 guys that get ranked,
1: mm-hmm.
0: and then there's a couple honorable mentions that were close, and then there's just also receiving votes.
1: Yeah, yeah.
0: Cam Hayward wasn't even in the honorable mention category. He was in the also receiving votes, so that means at best he was ranked 14th. At best he was ranked 14th.
1: Okay.
0: That's insane. I don't care.
1: That's
0: black
1: nuts
0: and gold
1: to me.
0: Glasses. I know the network that we're on.
1: Right, right, right.
0: That's nuts to
1: that's
0: me.
1: That's nuts. I mean, this could be Ravens Nation radio, and I'd be saying the exact same thing. I mean, that's crazy to me. I'm trying to think why executives or front office people would think that. And originally I just thought maybe because of his age, they just think he's declining if they haven't paid a ton of attention lately.
0: But Bosa,
1: then you're not doing your job.
0: Nick Bosa was still fifth on edge rushers last year, and he played three games last year.
1: Yeah, yeah, yeah.
0: So don't tell me it's as much about that. Like, you know what I mean? The disconnect there is annoying.
1: The other thing, and I'm really making excuses here, but at some point in his career, or for much of his career, he was considered a, quote, defensive end.
0: That was one thing that crossed my mind, too, was like, did some people vote for him differently?
1: Yeah.
0: In a different position.
1: They looked at defensive the Steelers,
0: tackle, and they said, Cam's not a defensive tackle.
1: The only defensive tackles on the Steelers are noses then. You know, like, but that's not where he aligns. He aligns over the guard a high percentage of the time. He's never outside the tackle.
0: It's the same outside linebacker versus edge rusher conversation that you were having yesterday. It's time to adapt and evolve.
1: We know where these people align. And they're nickel all the time anyway.
0: So Cam Hayward was in the also receiving votes with Kobe Turner, Kenny Clark, a Diggy Zua.
1: Okay. Those are all good players. And Kobe Turner is one of my favorite under the radar, doesn't get enough credit dudes. But Cam's in a different class than all those guys. Yeah.
0: And I think he's in a different class than these three honorable mentions. The guy whose name I always butcher and everybody in the YouTube comments
1: Vita Vea.
0: Vita Vea.
1: I let it slide the other day, but yeah.
0: DeForest
1: Buckner. He should be in the top 10 too, by the way. Vea is a monster.
0: He should be. Oh, yeah. Real quick, I meant to say this at the start of the segment. Our resident statistician TV, Tom Brady also counted as one of those free agent quarterbacks.
1: Oh, for the Bucs.
0: And so did Peyton Manning.
1: That's good thinking. Right.
0: TV, crunching the numbers for us. DeForest Buckner and Byron Murphy. Those are the three honorable mentions.
1: I said the other day, I think Murphy's maybe going to be number one on this list a year from now. Maybe I think the world's a little slow keeping up, but all those guys probably have strong cases for the top 10.
0: So let's get into it and see how it all shakes out here.
1: 10-1?
0: 10-1. Number 10, Jordan Davis of the Philadelphia Eagles. The highest ranking he got in the voting process was 5. Last year, he was unranked. And Matt, as we've kind of talked about, I mean, he might not be the talent of Carter, but he's been the more productive player for Philadelphia.
1: Yeah, and they just invested in him. All those three honorable mentions are just missed or whatever. I would have ahead of Davis, but Davis took a big step forward this past year, particularly as a pass rusher, every down guy. He's not just a monster in the middle. He's playing more snaps, too. So his trajectory is going the right direction.
0: He strikes me as the Cam Hayward type guy that might have his best seasons in his 30s.
1: Yeah, maybe. I bet his game doesn't fade away slow.
0: It's like he's just so consistent, man.
1: Every year
0: he gets a little bit better. Every year he gets a little bit stronger. Mm-hmm. And there's just some Cam Hayward.
1: Learn some tricks.
0: Some Cam Hayward vibes there. Number 9, Milton Williams of the New England Patriots.
1: Former
0: Philadelphia Eagle. He was ranked as high as 5. Last year he was unranked. He's 27 years old.
1: In his prime, making big money.
0: He's a top 10 guy.
1: Yeah. I mean, he's an impact interior pass rusher in particular, but he can play the run too. Super talented. Was a project coming out of school, and that's why projects hit.
0: It was a third round pick, right?
1: I think it was a third.
0: Number eight, Matt, is Zach Allen of the Denver Broncos. He came in as high as 3 on this list in some votes. Last year, he was an honorable mention. He is now 28 years old.
1: Another one of the more unheralded players in the league that is really, really disruptive, really difficult to play against. I had no problem with that. Again, that threesome that just missed and Cam, I think, have better cases than these guys at the bottom, but I'm not knocking the guys at the bottom here at all.
0: Number 7, new in the AFC North, it's Dexter Lawrence II. Last year, Matt, he was number 1 on this list. He falls to 7 after a little bit of an injury-riddled campaign.
1: Yeah.
0: He did get received votes as high as number 3 on this list. He is now 28 years old.
1: And last year wasn't as good as the past few, but I mentioned this the other day. His still on-off splits with the Giants were remarkable. And the ones I'm referring to are only against the pass. And you would think of him just as a monster run plugger, which he does fine.
0: Sure.
1: There was also a lot of dysfunction with the Giants last year. And I'm not saying he didn't care, but at some point you kind of make business decisions too. Like, what am I really doing here, you know?
0: He got double-teamed 71.5% of the time last year. League high.
1: Is that the most?
0: Yeah. League high for players with over 300 snaps.
1: Okay.
0: Number 6, Quinnen Williams of the Dallas Cowboys. After the trade from the Jets last year, he came in as high as number 3.
1: That seems low, yeah.
0: On 6. This list, he was number 5 last year, Matt, so slides down a spot here. He's 28 years old as well.
1: Mm-hmm. Another guy in his prime, big-time impact player. I think he's kind of top 3-ish more than 6, but all right, yeah. These other guys, I'm sure, are good.
0: Number 5 is Derek Brown of the Carolina Panthers.
1: Mm.
0: He actually got a first-place vote in this exercise.
1: Really?
0: Last year, he was an honorable mention. He's also 28 years old. Yeah, I really like Derek Brown.
1: Yeah, yeah.
0: 5th overall might be a little rich for me, but I think he certainly belongs on this list.
1: It was one of my very, very few complaints with John's list was I thought Brown was a little low, and he had him like in the mid-teens, I think. Mm-hmm. I mean, he didn't ding him too bad. And he cited he's not an impact pass rusher, which I totally agree with, and that's more important. But he still impacts the passing game. He pushes the pocket. He, draws 2 blockers. I mean, you're still happy he's out there on 3rd and 6.
0: I'm not sure if I've shared this story with you before, but and I'm sure you and Dale were the same way in the 8 years that Motes and I did a show together.
1: Yeah.
0: We had a couple times where we really had some debates about draft prospects or this guy or that guy. Mm-hmm. Type. Like, one was, I remember when we first started doing the show together in 2018, and that was coming off the Eagles Super Bowl. We had a big Carson Wentz versus Dak Prescott debate, and he was like, I would take Dak. I was like, Carson Wentz was the MVP last year until he tore his ACL. What are you talking about? And it turned into like a whole long thing, and Motes was very right about that, and he reminds me all the time about Dak over Carson Wentz.
1: There was definitely
0: a
1: debate at that day. That time. Right, sure, right, right, right. Sure. Wentz was on fire at that point. Right.
0: Motes did not like Derek Brown at all coming out of Auburn.
1: Really?
0: He was like, I just think he's the old guy beating up on young guys. You know, he was one of those like 6th-year seniors before that was a thing. And so sometimes
1: he's like, grown man strength just thrown around weaker people.
0: Like,
1: yeah.
0: Like once a year, there'll be like a Twitter highlight, the NFL puts of Derek Brown like blowing up a snap, and I'll send it to Motes and be like, told you so.
1: He's all right.
0: And he's like, yeah, even a blind squirrel finds a nut every once in a while. Derek Brown checks in at 5. Number 4 on this list is Chris Jones. Matt, he also got some first place votes.
1: I bet.
0: Last year he was number 2. On this list. He falls a couple spots to 4. He is 32 years old now and not the defensive player of the year type.
1: He picks and chooses a little more now.
0: He takes some snaps off, but man, he can still win at the line of scrimmage and is still outstanding.
1: 3rd and 8 with the Super Bowl on the line, I think he's still my pick. Even over Cam and to get to the passer.
0: Yeah.
1: Yeah.
0: Yeah. Number 3, Matt, this is crazy. He's really high. Jalen Carter checks in.
1: I was wondering.
0: At number 3.
1: There's a lot of inconsistencies, and you can definitely excuse some of his poorer play last year with 2 bad shoulder injuries.
0: And I get that. I do.
1: But he could and should be 1 in some instances.
0: He's only 25 years old.
1: Yeah.
0: He was number 3 on this list last year, so he's number 3 again. His highest receiving votes were 2nd place. His lowest were 9th place. So
1: he was top 10.
0: Everybody had him top 10 on their ballot. And yeah, he's one of those.
1: I just recognize the talent.
0: The talent's unbelievable. It's unbelievable. If he can stay healthy and put it all together, he can be a force.
1: Again, he could win defensive player of the year type guy.
0: Yeah, so he could be a future Hall of Famer. Number two is Jeffrey Simmons of the Tennessee Titans.
1: I agreed with John that he should be one.
0: Ledger, when we did last week. Yeah. He did get first place votes, obviously. He was ranked no lower than eighth.
1: Okay.
0: Was fourth on this list last year, moves up to two this year. He is 28 years old.
1: And I don't really see holes in his game.
0: I don't either.
1: Yeah.
0: He's just so well-rounded. Got a three-year, $105 million extension after being a first-team All-Pro this offseason.
1: Yeah. I mean, I'm sure some people haven't watched a ton of Titans in the last year.
0: I don't blame you.
1: Which I totally get.
0: I don't blame you.
1: I think they're the only team that doesn't have a primetime game this year. And, you know, like, so he could easily go under the radar.
0: He not only gets after the quarterback with 11 sacks from the interior, Matt, but 17 TFLs, 3 forced fumbles, 21 quarterback hits.
1: Wow.
0: I
1: don't know what his double team rate is, but it has to be high.
0: More than 65% of the time.
1: Really?
0: Yeah.
1: It has to be really high.
0: Which is towards the top of the league. He won 20 pass rush snaps against double teams via next gen stats.
1: Okay.
0: So that's a little over one per game. He's getting double teamed on a third and eight and is still getting home.
1: Huh.
0: It's impressive. Number one, though, Matt, is Leonard Williams. Checks in at number one. He was six on this list last year. His lowest ranking was eight. So all the 70 plus voters had him in the top eight. At 32 years old, he might be a fraction of a step slower and not quite as strong, but man, he is still outstanding. I don't know if he would be number one on my list, but I don't think it's some joke that he is number one.
1: No, I mean, there's five names I'd probably put ahead of him, and maybe even his teammate Murphy, who's going different directions in their careers, obviously, but he's had a phenomenal career. He's still athletic. They move him all over. I'm sure winning the Super Bowl didn't hurt his cause either. You know, I mean, he's a pivotal player on one of the top two defenses in the league. I have a slim problem with it, but I get it too. And I like recognizing some of these dudes, kind of like Cam, that have been doing it a really long time, you know?
0: Absolutely. And there is a bit of a lifetime achievement thing there. There is a little bit of a, he's just coming off a Super Bowl and an outstanding defense.
1: Yeah. He's kind of on the tip of your tongue, you know?
0: Certainly belongs on this list.
1: Mm-hmm.
0: And, that tandem for the Seattle Seahawks is going to cause a lot of problems for people again in 2026. Yeah,
1: you could get two. I mean, that's a huge cheat code in the league
0: right now. It really is.
1: Yeah.
0: That's how the Eagles have had so much success.
1: Yeah.
0: Because before Davis and Carter, it was Fletcher Cox and Milton Williams. Mm-hmm. You know what I mean?
1: Like, they always have somebody,
0: right? They always have somebody there. The Chiefs were the same way for a while. I
1: mean, Cam and Tuitt were that guy for a while. You know, right?
0: Yep. Well, you got two demons on the inside, man. Yeah.
1: Even the other Super Bowl team, Barmore and Williams, were really, really good pairing.
0: Good call.
1: Top five type pairings, you know?
0: Good call. When the Niners were going to Super Bowls, it was when they had DeForest Buckner
1: and
0: some of those guys on the interior.
1: Absolutely. Right.
0: One more segment to go here in the first hour. We'll continue to roll along. Euler and Williamson. It's The Drive. Steelers Nation Radio on the Steelers Audio Network.
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0: Final segment here of the first hour, and I want to get to some numbers that Matt has been teasing this week.
1: Yeah.
0: The FTN packet is out, Matt.
1: Yes, the almanac. It's a big day, man.
0: It is a big... There's a couple days... We love Warren Sharp when he releases his stuff. Mm-hmm. FTN. Dame Brugler when he does the Beast.
1: Yeah.
0: Leading up to the NFL draft every
1: Sando's
0: year.
1: Sando's quarterback tiers is a fun one. Yeah, there's a couple of those things coming up.
0: Absolutely. And some numbers. Well, I think we will continue to reference some of this FTN stuff probably even through training camp, I would imagine.
1: Oh, yeah. It's only been out for 24 hours. I'm just looking at it. You know,
0: it's an almanac.
1: I just read it quick and cut and pasted a bunch of stuff and threw them on Twitter.
0: And some of the things that you pull out of there stand out and I think are worth a conversation. Mm-hmm. The first one that really I want to get your thoughts on, a league high, highest percentage of the league of passes against the Steelers were to the middle of the field, 31% of the time.
1: Yeah.
0: So almost a third of the time that teams threw against the Steelers was over the middle of the field. No other defense in the NFL was above 26%.
1: Yeah, so the distant first.
0: The highest, the other highest teams were 25 point something percent. The Steelers, 31% of the time.
1: Yes.
0: Why is that? Why was that the case?
1: So tweets you like to keep short and succinct, but like the next couple sentences, and this is something I've known too, it's been like 5 years in a row that the Steelers are either like one or two in the league.
0: So I mean, say because they're just picking on Patrick Queen.
1: Right. You can't just
0: picking
1: be
0: on
1: like,
0: Peyton Wilson.
1: They had a lot of safety injuries or whatever. Yeah. I don't know. And what's, I don't have a great reason for it. And what's bonkers about it is the Steelers are like the team that threw in the middle of the field the least. You know, like, now I do think, I do know that in the passing game, the Steelers defense, and this has gone on for a couple of years too, faces a very low average depth of target. People don't throw deep against the Steelers often, but the numbers show that it was successful when they did, but they still don't. They don't game plan to do that. And they, you know, they get the ball out of the quarterback's hands very quickly. The average time to throw is always very short. And I think that's just a massive reflection of being afraid of the pass rush.
0: Yeah.
1: Yeah. We're not going to hold the ball against these guys. We can't hold up against Herbig, Highsmith, Watt, Ham, you know, like, people might not believe it, and the sack numbers don't reflect it, but the league tells you and that they greatly, greatly respect and fear the Steelers' pass rush. Now, this is kind of nitpicking, but I think routes developing between the numbers happen quicker, or I have to hold the ball a little less than a deep out, you know, something like that. Mm-hmm. You know, even if you're not going deep necessarily on the ball, I think – still, it reflects on getting the ball out quick, over the middle, quick hitter, boom. Mm-hmm. I also think that schematically, which I hope will change, you know, this is kind of like the fourth quarter defense conversation. It's like,
0: yeah,
1: you kind of get figured out and you realize that you have holes in your scheme that haven't been fixed for 5 years because teams, I don't know what the numbers are this year, but I have a pretty good idea. Over those 5 years, not only do they do it a lot, the offenses have been good at it. You know, it's not we're doing it and Steelers love it and you're throwing in the teeth of the defense and they're destroying it. So I don't have a great answer why it's such a trend and for so many years to be at the top of the league. Now, some of it, it could be you face the Ravens twice a year and Harbaugh thought, we're going to throw the middle of the field every time. And Lamar is a big-time middle-of-the-field thrower. You know, like, you might get skewed because you played the Ravens twice, and the Ravens are always going to attack the middle field against everybody, and they're going to double it against the Steelers because that's just what Harbaugh believes against the Tomlin defense. You know, I know that you know that you know that I know.
0: Right,
1: you know, right, yeah, right, right. Or Burrow's always going to throw the middle of the field again. You know, maybe it's just your division to some degree. But that's a weird trend.
0: It is.
1: And I mean, it's more than a trend.
0: It feels like it has to be schematic related, too, as you kind of mentioned, because five consecutive years, you and I have talked about this a million times. There's no defense without its schematic weakness.
1: Right, right, right. Or else cover two beaters. Just cover three beaters.
0: Everyone would run that defense.
1: Yes.
0: If it was a three-man front, if it was a four-man front, if it was cover two, if it was cover three, everyone would run that defense if there was a perfect defense. But this to me feels like the book was out that the weakness in the Steelers' defense and their scheme was attack the middle of the field.
1: Attack the middle of the field. Now, I don't think their safeties and linebackers have been great over the last couple of years.
0: I don't think they've been bums either,
1: I don't think they're bums, though. Yeah. It's not like, boy, you got to get rid of that guy. There was a stretch. I mean, it was a short stretch. Remember at the end of the 2024 season, they were pulling safeties and linebackers off the couch. You know, they're just trying to find anybody.
0: I do remember
1: could.
0: That, yeah.
1: But that's only a 4 or 5 game stretch, you know, but still. One thing that this kind of dawned on me that I bet is very true is, and it will change. I mean, because Graham's history implies this. They're very static with their safety usage. It was a deep middle, almost always Minka, and a strong was doing strong things, you know, over the tight end, near the line of scrimmage. But they didn't interchange the players. You know, a lot of teams, the safeties are interchangeable. Steelers, they always knew who the free was going to be, mm-hmm. you know, I mean, more than anything. But where I'm going with this even stronger is a huge, huge trend. I mean, a key to playing quarterback or reading defenses is often you start with safeties. You know, I'm going to read the safeties first. So what has the league done? The league at a very rapid rate is moving safeties at the snap, the rocking and rolling them and, you know, things like that. Like, okay,
0: guys, what you're doing.
1: Yeah, yeah. At the snap, safety rotations is something that's really picked up in its percentage, but Steelers haven't. So you might be less reluctant to throw the middle of the field if you're like, Minka looks like the free safety, but a lot of times he just acts like a robber and comes into the middle of the field or whatever, you know? So I think, well, I know Graham will move his safeties. They'll be more interchangeable. And they'll move more at the snap or right before the snap, you know?
0: I am.
1: And that's a big reason, like a Rodgers or a Manning, will wait so long into the snap count, you know, use every bit of the clock because he wants to wait them out. You know, like it's harder to rotate when there's only 2 seconds left on the play clock. You know, you can use that to your advantage or they're going to show their hand, you know.
0: It makes a lot of sense, honestly, when you kind of break it down and dig into it. Matt, you mentioned, and we've talked about the fourth quarter struggles for the Steelers defense in terms of surrendering points. 174 of the Steelers' 387 points against came in the fourth quarter. That's the most total fourth points surrendered by a defense since the 2020 Raiders.
1: Yeah.
0: Like that's not the Patrick Graham Raiders. Don't worry, people. That's not
1: still,
0: the, that's not
1: it's good, just reinforcing that they're allowing a ton of points in the fourth quarter.
0: Yes.
1: I mean, you know how we did a couple like goals last year. It was like get back to the top five in sacks, get your yards per carry up. This is by far my number one. Is fourth quarter defense has to not be historic.

0: think a lot of that's a reflection on the corners. That if you only have one man corner,
1: makes sense,
0: and you're playing off, there were just too many quick answers to attack the other corners not named Porter.
1: Another thing that really stood out to me, Matt, kind of changing gears here a little bit as we close down this conversation. The Steelers had just 4.2 yards per pass play with play action.
0: This is the weirdest thing ever.
1: Compared to 6.5 per pass without it. No other offense had a difference of more than 0.5 yards in favor of not using play action.
0: Yeah.
1: So essentially, the Steelers were the worst passing game in the league if they used a play fake, and above average if they did not. This was the 11th straight year the Steelers have had a reverse DOVA split with play action, which is mind-blowing considering that most teams will be better with play action than without it. It's also mind-blowing when you consider that for those 11 years, yeah, guys like Ben Roethlisberger and Aaron Rodgers and Russell Wilson, like proven established veteran quarterbacks. Yeah, I know you had some Trubisky's and some Picketts and some Rudolphs in there too, but
0: yeah.
1: You'd think with these veteran guys, but I don't think it's something that Ben loved. I don't think it's something that Aaron loves.
0: Yeah, this is super bizarre because the league, it's coming back to reality a little bit more because I think defenses just are being taught not to bite on play action like they once did. But it was a cheat code for 10 or 15 years. And one of my soapboxes and criticisms of the Steelers offense, no matter who was the quarterback or coordinator, was why are you always at the bottom of the league in play action? And I did realize they weren't very good at it, you know, no matter who it was one thing, but it still made me crazy. It was, you know, Dale got tired of me saying it at times. I'm like, well, get your play action percentage up. The whole league is way better when using play action than not. And it's still true, but it's less true. But to go 11 years in a row.
1: That's wild.
0: Being noticeably better without it than with.
1: And how many different quarterbacks in the last 11 years?
0: Because like the next sentence, again, I'm not going to put a super long paragraph on Twitter. And because I've read every almanac in those 11 years, their next sentence was, we thought that was just a Roethlisberger thing. He doesn't
1: I did too for a long time.
0: Right. And okay. And maybe, and it probably was. There's been a lot of quarterbacks since then.
1: Sure have.
0: And there's been a lot of coordinators since then. I do think it's a Rodgers thing. I also think it's an old school great quarterback thing where I don't need the I'm just going to outsmart them anyways.
1: Yeah.
0: I mean, you can still run play action out of shotgun too, but some quarterbacks, Burrow's one of them, doesn't like to turn his back to the defense because, folks, when you turn your back to the defense, they're not where they used to be. They move. And a guy like Rodgers, his greatest strength, especially at this stage of his career or end of career, Ben, was I know how, they're not going to confuse me on defense. Maybe they will if I take my eyes off them, so why would I ever do that? But there was a lot of quarterbacks in between there.
1: There sure was.
0: That's the thing. I mean, to go 11 straight years is nuts.
1: And multiple offensive coordinators in there,
0: exactly,
1: too.
0: So
1: it's not like you could just pinpoint one person.
0: Right. And some of them were all-time greats, and some of them were Duck Hodges. You know what I mean?
1: There's a lot of variance there.
0: Yes.
1: But the play action pass game continued to struggle. We will continue to look at some of those numbers from the Almanac as we roll along this summer, this offseason. Maybe even we'll reference some of that stuff during training camp. I would imagine we will. That's the first hour in the books. When we return, Matt, I want to talk greatest quarterback of all time with you. I want to do a little knockout style competitions and talk about some of these all-time greats as we continue another one of our off-season themes. We'll crown the World Cup champion of best quarterback ever. You know, though, I was thinking about that driving home. World Cup champion kind of means that it's the world involved, and football is almost exclusively American sport. There's not just there's guys from Europe. There's guys from South America and Africa, without a doubt, but it's almost an American sport.
0: Yeah, I'd say Argentina is not well represented in our brackets. Yeah, right.
1: You know what? Can we get Messi as a kicker for a couple of years whenever he decides to hang him up?
0: Someone asked me on a different podcast, what position would soccer players be best at in the NFL?
1: Kicker.
0: And I immediately say kicker and punter, of course. You know, it's like, obviously. Yeah, right.
1: But there's some of those big defenders, though, like some of those big center backs that are like 6'3", 6'4", I bet
0: some could be corners.
1: Would be pretty good corners.
0: Yeah, change directions and can run and I don't think
1: they've seen that Holland guy from Norway?
0: No.
1: He's like a 6'6" Viking and runs like a 4'3".
0: Oh, really?
1: He's maybe the greatest goal scorer in soccer history. And
0: wow.
1: We were probably just saying that about Ronaldo a few years ago, but this guy's incredible. And he's 6'6" and looks like a Viking. That guy could have been
0: coming to conquer.
1: That guy could have been Patrick Willis or Luke Kuechly if he wanted, you know, if he grew up in a different country.
0: I will say, and this is

0: a blanket statement, but the little soccer I've watched, those fellows don't like getting hit all the time.
1: No, they
0: much.
1: Don't. That would be an important thing to rectify, yes. Certainly. Halfway home here on The Drive, Euler and Williamson, Steelers Nation Radio on the Steelers Audio Network.
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0: Good evening, Steeler Nation. How we doing? Well, that's good. Us too. It is hour number two of The Drive here on your 24/7 home of the black and gold. Guys, can we peel back the curtain for just 5 seconds?
1: Please.
0: We spent the break showing Matt Williamson discovering the wonders of Erling Haaland.
1: The Viking
0: Norwegian striker.
1: Yes.
0: Who has his team in the quarterfinals and has like, what, 7 goals in 5 games or something ridiculous.
1: So he's also great at the game.
0: Oh, yeah.
1: Yeah. Okay. Yeah.
0: He's one of the best in the world. And I'm not kidding. There are NFL players that I would rather have tackle me than that guy.
1: Okay.
0: Just without a doubt. Without a doubt.
1: And he runs like the wind, you said.
0: Oh.
1: I mean,
0: He's like, it's like Rob Gronkowski if Rob Gronkowski ran a 4.3. Good luck.
1: Yeah.
0: Good, and had Viking blood in his lineage. Matt.
1: We were joking off the air. Like, imagine 500 to 700 of them land on your shores. With bad intentions.
0: They burn their boats
1: because we're not leaving.
0: They've got axes.
1: Yeah, it's like we're in trouble, man. We're in real trouble. It's like, hon, you might want to get out of here. This is not going to go well.
0: This is not going to go well for us. I can't imagine how it's going to go for you.
1: Hide through the woods. They're just like, we're coming. Bah. Right. Like that dude. Downhill.
0: Speaking of World Cup, Matt, it is time for another World Cup of, and today we're going
1: This is going to be hard, because some of it's going to be Eye of the Beholder stuff, too.
0: Sure.
1: And some of it's going to be Marino or Montana. You know,
0: how much do you value team success versus the individual success?
1: Yeah.
0: How much do you value the full body of work versus just what they did in the big moments? Because
1: I think we have to do body of work for this, though.
0: I think so.
1: You know, like, who has the final resume? You know,
0: and it's likely going to be Brady.
1: I think he has the best resume.
0: But I also think you can make and this is not like from a hater perspective, right? I wouldn't say I love Tom Brady, but I don't hate Tom Brady either. I'm kind of neutral on him. I do think he is the best quarterback, the greatest quarterback of all time. But I think you can make a legitimate argument for a few other people of, if I'm guaranteed to get them on their best day, they are better than Tom Brady.
1: It's even just, not the best day. Like, I think I could come up with 8 names that I could make a case I would rather play against Brady than Mahomes or Rodgers or even like an Allen.
0: Mm-hmm.
1: Some of it's just because they're more gifted than him. Although Brady has a massively underrated
0: mind. I was going to say, he gets underrated sometimes in this conversation too, of like, well, he was just a great leader and a great winner. And well, no, he had a lot of tools too.
1: I mean, he could throw, he is the most repeatable mechanics on the planet. You know what I mean? In terms of the ball comes out the same with the right trajectory on it, better than anybody. He had a bigger, stronger arm than people realized as well. And of course, he's great from above the neck. And mobility is going to come up for sure in this conversation. So I'm going to start with that.
0: Okay.
1: I'm going to judge mobility by era. Because if you're, I always use Bledsoe as an example, but there's a million of them. They're just pure pocket passers. They're not for this era, you know, but he was fine for his day. You know what I mean? I'm not going to kill.
0: Manning.
1: Exactly. But Manning, Marino, Brady, there's probably another or two that are considered, quote, bad athletes that would run a terrible 40 time, were tremendous maneuvering in the pocket. You know, Greg Gosell always says, think about it like it's a boxing ring, the pocket. Just these short little strides while I'm still keeping my hands above my face and throwing punches.
0: It's not who can run the 100-meter dash the fastest.
1: All those dudes, I mean, I feel the rusher coming from the left, and I can just move slightly while still keeping my posture to deliver the football. Those three are, like, as good as anyone in history, and that's a real art form, and it is a form of athleticism, too. You know, like, they just don't run fast.
0: It's going to be a fun discussion and conversation here for sure. TV, can you hand me or I'll just disappear off. I'll stay on camera. All right,
1: everyone wants
0: to see the pretty face. Just hand me something to write down here.
1: Oh, okay. I thought you need a Kleenex or
0: Thank
1: something,
0: you, Mr.
1: right?
0: Television. No, I need to make sure I can fill out this bracket.
1: Ah, okay.
0: So Matt, once again, I went to artificial intelligence.
1: Young pups just do that on your phones or whatever.
0: I went to. I'm old school though.
1: You know, you see me every day.
0: I still like to write stuff down. It sticks in my brain better, and I could just almost visualize it better than looking off of a screen. 16. I did the same thing. I went to artificial intelligence.
1: Said,
0: rank for me the top 16 quarterbacks in the NFL of all time. I said they must be retired except for Patrick Mahomes and Aaron Rodgers.
1: Okay.
0: So everybody else on this list is retired.
1: I don't know if you do Mahomes or not. I'm glad Rodgers is on there.
0: I guess we could dump Mahomes if you wanted to, but I just thought.
1: I mean, he's done enough that I think, for me, he's number one. You know, even if he retired today. Last person I want to play against. Just because the whole package.
0: Baby.
1: Brady has the best resume, but unlike Rodgers, Mahomes does have a lot of story left. I mean, I'm nitpicking, but like, if Mahomes is in the top 16, which of course he belongs, if we're counting active players, Allen would be in my 16. Lamar would be in my 16. Like
0: Otto Graham is on this list, and
1: yeah, I could do without him.
0: We can replace him if you want to. I'm sure there's plenty of candidates. But here's
1: do what you want.
0: Here's the 16 that it gave me.
1: Okay.
0: Tom Brady, Joe Montana, Patrick Mahomes.
1: Is this 1 to 16 in order?
0: Yes.
1: Okay.
0: Peyton Manning, 4. Johnny Unitas, 5. John Elway, 6. Aaron Rodgers, 7. Dan Marino, 8. Drew Brees, 9. Brett Favre, 10. Steve Young, 11. Otto Graham, 12. Roger Staubach, 13. Terry Bradshaw, 14. Benjamin Todd Roethlisberger, 15. And Troy Aikman, 16.
1: Let's do it.
0: Yeah, you don't look at that say, we got to have somebody in there.
1: No, I mean, unless you want to do some active guys, but that gets slippery.
0: It does, too. And there was part of me that thought, like, get one of these other, you know, great quarterbacks, like maybe if you want to say a Philip Rivers or somebody and replace him with Otto Graham. But
1: like, I don't need Eli in there or, you know, like Dan Fouts might have made my list. I mean, I'm sure I could come up with names that are maybe in my top 16, especially if we were to get like Graham out of there.
0: Like, but I thought about taking Graham out and putting in a Matthew Stafford. Yeah, or something.
1: Stafford
0: like that
1: could be in my top 16. I mean, there's other names, I'm sure, but that's cool.
0: Let's leave it at.
1: I'm going to be prejudiced against Unitas and especially Graham, though.
0: Yes, absolutely. But don't let Bob Labriola hear you say that, or else he'll come fight us the next time he sees us.
1: I mean, like when I was a kid, though, when I knew anything about football, it was widely regarded that Unitas was the best quarterback ever. And then I would say, when I was about 20, it was pretty widely regarded that Montana was the best quarterback ever. Until about Brady, really. I think Brady kind of took that national mantra or whatever from Montana.
0: From Montana?
1: Yeah.
0: I think Peyton might have had a little bit of spin in that conversation. Yeah, yeah. Elway might have had a little bit of say in that conversation at times. But
1: they just didn't have as many rings, which was really
0: correct.
1: A huge thing, a part of it.
0: First matchup, Matt, in the top half of the bracket, Tom Brady versus Troy Aikman. That's a pretty easy one.
1: It's a real easy one. I think Aikman belongs on this list, but I said this the other day with Emmett. Their life was easier than a lot of these quarterbacks because of the line, because of their environment, because of what was around them. Like,
0: imagine if you put Josh Allen or Lamar Jackson into that offense.
1: Or Elway at the time, or you know, somebody like that.
0: Imagine you put Ben Roethlisberger into that offense.
1: Exactly, exactly. You know, like, this isn't his fault, but like, I played fantasy back then. Aikman wasn't even in the leagues. I mean, he didn't run at all. Emmett had every touchdown. Mm-hmm. I mean, his stat line is bad. I mean, it's like not even top 24 quarterbacks where you want him in your fantasy league, you know?
0: Yeah. I think.
1: But he made a lot of big plays at the right times. And, you know, I mean, he could really spin it.
0: Maybe like next summer when we're looking for content ideas, we could do a toughest quarterback to, like, quarterback you would least want to play against.
1: Right. Like Vic would be high on that list. Randall Cunningham, you know, right?
0: Absolutely.
1: And some of those guys were ahead of their time.
0: Absolutely.
1: Yeah. Side note, but we talked about it a while back. Like, if Cordell came out of Colorado today, I think he's the first overall pick. Yeah, yeah.
0: Or second, maybe behind Mendoza.
1: I mean, he's at the top of every draft.
0: Yeah.
1: Yeah.
0: This is a fun 8-9 matchup here, Matt. Dan Marino versus Drew Brees.
1: I'm a little prejudiced against Brees, too. Again, this is...
0: He's another one of those who had to have the perfect situation around him for it to work.
1: Like, I don't know if Ben's better than Brees or Brees is better than Ben, but Brees' numbers are much better. But if you put Brees
0: on the 31 other teams
1: in Heinz Field for that whole time against the Ravens and the elements and not in the dome with Sean Payton, it would have been a lot different for Brees.
0: Whereas if you would have put Ben
1: anywhere
0: in the NFC South, it would have been a lot different for him too.
1: Right. But that's, you know, part of it's like when I was a kid, the St. Louis Cardinals had this huge field that was AstroTurf, so they had everybody that could run. It was Vince Coleman and Willie McGee. So they didn't get power hitters. They just had to be built for speed, you know? So maybe the Saints would be more interested in Brees than the Patriots or Steelers
0: Absolutely.
1: Would be, you know what I mean? And that was kind of one of my problems with the Kenny Pickett pick, was I didn't think he fit the environment particularly well, which was true.
0: I'm going Dan Marino.
1: Oh, me too. Marino might be in my top four.
0: Don't get me wrong. I think Drew Brees is a Hall of Famer and an all-time great, but I do think he's a little overrated in the overall pantheon of quarterback greats.
1: His numbers are a little better than the player to me.
0: Agreed. That's a good way to put it.
1: Yeah,
0: That's a very good way to
1: put it. And his numbers are awesome.
0: Although, one thing, and I know I've told you this before. I don't know if I've ever said it on air, but I think when we, with Pursuta and Dale and all of our Adamski and Bacco and all those guys, when we're having sports debates, you know, over a couple cold ones, I think there's something to be said when you are the guy who leads your franchise to its first championship.
1: Oh, yeah. That's just something about that.
0: That's such a hard. You ask anybody who's ever done it. Ask those 70s Steelers. Ask Mario Lemieux. To lead your franchise to its first championship ever.
1: They've been downtrodden forever.
0: Is difficult.
1: When I was a kid, people wore bags on their heads at St. James. You know, they were the Aints. You know, right? Yep.
0: To be LeBron and finally get the Cavs a championship. That's a lot harder than going to Miami or L.A. and winning one.
1: Ask Archie Manning in the 70s.
0: Exactly right.
1: Him and 10 dudes that shouldn't be on the field with him.
0: So that is something that I give Drew Brees credit for.
1: Because there's guys like, and side note, like if Archie Manning goes to the Steelers and not the Saints, he might be like third on this list. Mm-hmm. He had no chance to succeed.
0: Absolutely.
1: Right. And he was still like a Pro Bowler.
0: I just think in all sports, there's something to be said for being the leader that finally drags your organization over the line for the first time.
1: Especially a bad organization.
0: It's a little bit easier to be Ben and Polamalu when you're kind of standing on the shoulders of giants.
1: Oh, agreed.
0: And you know we can do this here because we've done it a million times here.
1: Dallas, Green Bay. Mm-hmm. You know, right.
0: Now, the expectations are a little bit more when you're in that situation.
1: Oh, the fan bases are a little different.
0: Yeah. But, man, it is tough to win that first one as any organization in any professional sport. It just is.
1: Yeah.
0: Marino advances over Drew Brees, though. Peyton Manning versus Roger Staubach. This is another pretty easy one for me. With all due respect
1: me
0: to Roger
1: too,
0: Staubach.
1: But I think Staubach is vastly underrated as well. You know, because, boy, was he ahead of his time as a mover. With all respect to Bradshaw, I think Staubach's the quarterback of the 70s.
0: Okay, yeah.
1: You know,
0: that's fair.
1: Yeah, you know, I mean, 70s were not an offensive, you know, like if you look at the wide receivers in the 70s, it's like Swan, Stallworth, and like hardly anybody else. And there's not a lot of like big time quarterbacks in the 70s. It's guys like Bob Greasy that just like did their job. But Staubach was a big time problem. But you got to go with Manning.
0: You got to go with Peyton Manning.
1: I mean, some of Manning's numbers are crazy, too.
0: On his best day, he might be the best quarterback ever.
1: Yeah.
0: He had his A+, when he had his fastball in his entire game, he was unbelievable. And he was like an offensive coordinator at the line of scrimmage.
1: Yes. Side note, two guys we've already mentioned, Aikman and Manning, were horrendous their rookie year.
0: Yeah.
1: Like a million picks.
0: Yes, they were. Yes, they were. Guys are allowed to get better.
1: Yeah. Well, they also were first overall picks, so went to terrible situations. But, you know.
0: The 5-12 matchup here, Matt, is a tale of two old guys, Johnny Unitas versus Otto Graham. It's Johnny Unitas.
1: I think it's Unitas.
0: We should call up Labs for this one. But Labs will still tell you that Unitas is the best quarterback ever.
1: So. I mean, Graham has, this is before Super Bowls, but is maybe the winningest quarterback ever, including Brady. Like, I don't even know exactly what Graham's resume is in terms of how many championships the Browns won during that stretch, but they were the dominant team. When he was there, in terms of winning,
0: he was there for 10 seasons and won 3 NFL championships.
1: I thought it was even more.
0: And won 4 AAFC, the All American Football Conference championships. Okay. 3-time MVP.
1: So he won the title seven of his 10 years.
0: And won the MVP 5 of those, of those 10.
1: Yeah, then I wasn't too far off.
0: He was a 7-time first-team All-Pro in 10 years and also a 2-time second-team, 3-time second-team All-Pro. So he was an All-Pro all 10 years. Yeah. 7 of them first-team, 3 of them second-team.
1: Now, again, you know, it's not like he was
0: the in yards and passing touchdowns and all that stuff.
1: But to be the first-team All-Pro now, it's like, remember that year with Lamar and Allen, one of them was first team All-Pro one year, that year, and the other one won the MVP.
0: Yes.
1: Like the and Mahomes was a distant fourth or something.
0: Yes.
1: You know, like the guys you have to beat. Like people give Ben and Russell Wilson a hard time because neither apparently ever got an MVP vote. It's really hard to get an MVP vote because like Mahomes one year got all of them because he was clearly the MVP.
0: And Manning did that a few times.
1: Right, right. Even if you're second in that year, no one's going to vote for you because there's an obvious choice.
0: Yeah, when Peyton Manning throws 53 touchdown passes to Wes Welker in Denver, they're not voting for anybody else.
1: Right, right, right. You could be the third best quarterback that year, but you're not going to get a vote.
0: Yeah, Johnny Unitas advances over Otto Graham. Although, I will say, after doing this exercise, I have a renewed respect for Otto Graham because, as we've mentioned, you got to be judged based on what you did against your contemporaries. And
1: I think
0: to win a championship 7 out of 10 years is pretty good.
1: Yeah. It was either Boomer Esiason or Phil Sims. It was like they were doing pregame shows or whatever. Mm-hmm. And they both were really good quarterbacks, obviously. And it was like 10 years ago. It was probably longer, just knowing me. But they did a study of just all the footballs over the years.
0: Okay.
1: And they started with like the original ball up until like the Duke that they use now.
0: Sure.
1: And like they took the original, the first couple balls, and they're like, I remember them throwing them. They're like, this is like throwing a manhole cover.
0: I don't believe it.
1: Doesn't even have points at the end. I mean, it's almost like round. You know, I mean, like, probably, how do you, you know, like, probably, how do you get your hand around this thing?
0: Pounds.
1: It's 1,000 pounds. Yeah. It's like, meh. Just like shovel it at each other. So, like, the passing game had something to do with the ball changing, too.
0: Absolutely.
1: You know, right. Like, the NFL realized, boy, people like passing. Let's make the ball easier to throw.
0: They sure have. And they have realized that all the way to becoming the most popular and profitable sports league in the world, baby. So, we're halfway home here into the quarterfinals. We'll continue this exercise when we return on the other side. Euler and Williamson, it's The Drive, Steelers Nation Radio on the Steelers Audio Network.
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0: Rolling along here on our World Cup of best quarterback ever. We are halfway into the quarterfinals. Matt, up next. This is a tough draw for our guy. Joe Montana against Ben Roethlisberger.
1: Ouch.
0: It's a tough draw for Ben.
1: I was hoping Ben could advance.
0: Yeah,
1: I don't think he can.
0: It's a tough draw for Ben.
1: I don't have much to add.
0: I mean, it's tough to beat Montana.
1: Now, if you want to nitpick Montana, there's a little bit of a breeze element there because he was the absolute perfect fit for the West Coast offense that no one had ever seen before. Now, the West Coast offense was invented in Cincinnati with Ken Anderson when Walsh was the offense coordinator.
0: We did that history lesson earlier this offseason.
1: Yeah. It's really the Ohio River offense. Yeah, but, you know.
0: Right. That doesn't sound as cool.
1: That's not as cool. But Montana, with his precision and short passing, like if you asked him to do Ben stuff, it wouldn't have gone as well. But
0: and if you asked Ben to do Montana stuff, it probably wouldn't have gone as well.
1: He'd probably do it better than anybody, you know, in terms of West Coast, old school Walsh stuff. You know, footwork, timing, ball has to be 6 inches in front of numbers.
0: Wasn't freelance and like Ben was at times.
1: I've told the story about Walsh because I think it's kind of correlates to McCarthy, whose roots come from Walsh. But I watched a video when I was, you know, 20 years ago or whatever, where Walsh is like, I would go to some practices or just private workouts with Joe or Young, and I would just watch him from the knees down.
0: And I could tell you if it was a good throw.
1: I knew
0: or
1: if
0: not.
1: It was complete or not. Yeah. It's like, if you do this perfect, and that's the hope for Aller.
0: Yeah.
1: You know, is if I can make your feet the same all the time where I know where the ball's going just from watching your footwork, well, now we'll fix your accuracy.
0: It's some of those basketball shooting coaches, right? Like they can tell without even look. They can just watch you release the ball and tell if it's going in or
1: swish,
0: not.
1: Right.
0: Yeah. It's all hat tip to Big Ben. I'm glad that he was on this list, but
1: yes,
0: it's tough to
1: I would have put him over several.
0: I would have too.
1: I would put him over Aikman. I'd put him over Young.
0: In terms of his rankings
1: and
0: everything.
1: Yeah.
0: This next one up, Matt, is a fun one, and this would be a lot of fun if we were Packers Nation Radio, but our next matchup is Aaron Rodgers versus Brett Favre.
1: Oh, wow.
0: I think it's Aaron Rodgers, but
1: I think kind of by a landslide.
0: Yeah.
1: So here's the difference to me, and it's something I've always said about Rodgers, that because there was a time 8 years ago when I would be – I remember when I was at ESPN, so it was even longer than that, when Rodgers was winning MVPs left and right. And I know he continued to do that much later in life. But it was controversial, but I said Rodgers, to me, is the best quarterback that ever lived. It's kind of like how I say Mahomes is now.
0: I remember you saying that when I first got to know you.
1: Yeah, probably 5 years ago.
0: 8 or 9 years ago,
1: Again, just a nightmare to play against. And to me, here's the difference with Favre. But all these quarterbacks are all the Hall of Fame quarterbacks. Now, this doesn't mean that he's definitely the best, but he definitely is the leader for this category. If you take all the Hall of Fame's highlight tapes, you'd be like, wow, this is unbelievable. Look at the throws Favre made. But Rodgers' highlight tape stacks up against anybody.
0: It would be top three or four on this list.
1: Yes. His low light tape is the best of all of them.
0: It's like 30 seconds long.
1: Right.
0: Favre's is like the worst. Favre's is like 30 minutes long.
1: It's the worst.
0: Favre's low light tape would definitely be the worst, I think, of all these people that we've discussed. Yes. You're right. It's Aaron Rodgers.
1: I think so.
0: All right, bottom half.
1: And I think Rodgers learned a ton from Favre.
0: Absolutely.
1: I don't know if he'd even ever tell me this, but I've never spoken to Aaron Rodgers. He's been here for a year. If he ever sits down with us, I'm going to try to get this out of him, because fortunately for me, the year I was with the Browns was the year Rodgers came out of Cal. And he was so much different than
0: that. He was rigid, pocket passer,
1: everything was, you know, right? Yeah. And I wonder how much just sitting in the quarterback room with Favre, whether they were buddies or not, made him realize, I can do that and not turn the ball over 1,000,000,000 times. Mm-hmm. You know what I mean?
0: That would be a very good question to get him to kind of expound upon. Last couple matchups here in the round of 16 before we move on to the quarters. Patrick Mahomes versus the blonde bomber, Terry Bradshaw. That's another tough draw for one of our guys.
1: It's a landslide.
0: It's Mahomes. Mahomes. But I'm glad that Bradshaw was on this list, because I think he deserves to be on here when you consider some of the other names.
1: And he wasn't Aikman. I mean, yes, he had a great supporting cast.
0: He was a league MVP at one point.
1: I mean, he was a driving force of the 2 second Super Bowls in particular. I mean, they threw the ball down the field.
0: And then last one here, Matt. You better be careful how you answer this, because I know what my answer is. John Elway versus Steve Young.
1: I don't think this one's close either.
0: It's Elway.
1: It's your guy.
0: Yeah. It's Elway, baby.
1: I mean, Elway's got a chance. Elway's in competition for who do I least want to play against in the history of the planet.
0: Yes.
1: Young, to me, had some of the things I said about Montana being, you know, in his favor. But he was also way ahead of his time as a mover. I mean, he was a great runner. And when quarterbacks didn't run, that was a club in his bag that people didn't have in that era.
0: Yes, they did. Yes, they did.
1: Like, he played against Aikman in those huge games, and one could run and one couldn't.
0: One could run and one could not. Yeah, no, Steve Young was, I think, the first that people
1: incorporated.
0: People would look at those quarterbacks and go, he's a running quarterback.
1: Yeah.
0: I think Steve Young was the first that they said, he's a quarterback who can run.
1: So two crazy stories that I don't think everyone realizes. Well, there's actually kind of three. Steve Young was drafted by the USFL. Well, he's drafted by the Bucks. They had his rights. He went to the USFL for more money and was property of the Bucks and looked like a flameout. The Niners sent a first-round pick for him. Favre was a second-round pick by the Falcons.
0: Yes, by the Falcons.
1: Didn't know anything. Was party boy. Didn't know what a nickel defense was. Glanville hated him. Was terrible. The Packers sent a first for him. It's like these two teams saw greatness in these guys.
0: They sure did.
1: You know what I mean? Like, when they were down.
0: I didn't know that it was a first for Favre.
1: Yeah.
0: When he was a second round pick.
1: It would almost be like sending a first for Anthony Richardson right now.
0: Yeah.
1: Or like J.J. McCarthy.
0: J.J. McCarthy.
1: Or Penix or somebody like that looks like a bust.
0: Jackson Dart.
1: Yeah, right.
0: First rounder for Jackson Dart right now.
1: Right, except Dart was way better.
0: Was a first round pick.
1: Right. You know, like, these guys look like disasters, and these teams gave up first for them and turned them into guys on this list.
0: Imagine if Brett Favre knew what a nickel defense was.
1: Right.
0: I mean, I'll tell you what, he'd be doing all right. Elway advances, and so our quarterfinal is now set. We are down to 8, and we start at the top once again, Matt, and this is a really good, I mean, all these are going to be good conversations at this point. Brady versus Dan Marino for a seat in the Final Four.
1: I was hoping to get Marino really far in this list, but because he'd be high on my top 10. Just dices offenses apart, defenses apart.
0: Didn't have the greatest surrounding cast.
1: No. Neither did Elway for most of his career.
0: No doubt.
1: And Rodgers has some of this too, that at this league, there's like no defense for the perfect throw. I mean, if I'm bigger than you and I'm covering you perfectly, there's still a spot you could fit a football. And Marino did that better than anybody.
0: If he had just one Super Bowl, he would be mentioned all the time with Brady and Mahomes and Rodgers. And he still kind of is, but not to the extent that he would be if he just had one.
1: I was only 10 when he hit the league, though, but it was like Randy Moss. Like, who is this guy? Like, the league changed because Marino tore them apart.
0: He might be the greatest American athlete to never win a championship. I'd have to go back and really think about that and look at, but he might be of the four major sports in this country.
1: I'm sure there's some basketball players.
0: Barry Bonds comes to mind. And there's certainly some basketball players.
1: Because he's probably the best.
0: Jordan took all their lunch money back in the 90s, right? Malone and Ewing and all those guys. But it might be Marino, might be the greatest.
1: Again, you'd hate to play against that. That dude is, especially early in his career. I mean, after he tore his Achilles, he wasn't quite the same, but he was a phenomenal player.
0: Just a killer.
1: Yeah.
0: Next round, a couple Colts for a spot in the semifinal. It's Peyton Manning versus Johnny U. It's Manning.
1: Yeah, and there's a little recency bias there, but I think it's Manning. I think if you'd ask Colts fans who's the best Colts quarterback ever, they'd take Peyton.
0: What do you think the chances are that we could get Labs on before training camp, or maybe even for a segment during training camp, but we could ask him why he still thinks Johnny Unitas is the greatest quarterback
1: ever?
0: I
1: didn't know he's still on that.
0: Oh, yeah.
1: Okay.
0: Yep. Still, Johnny. Next time
1: I bet he'll cite things that are very reasonable, but it was also what was done that in the day. He called the whole offense. He was also the offense coordinator.
0: Sure.
1: You know, Bradshaw did some of that, but I mean, back in the day, Unitas was renowned at that. You know, like he'd set up defenses, like if I do this play and then do play action off it, like Shanahan does now,
0: sure,
1: you know?
0: Sure. And he was the quarterback when they lost to Broadway Joe and the Jets, right? In Super Bowl III.
1: But he was in the very end.
0: Yeah.
1: I don't even think he started the game.
0: Oh, okay. Gotcha.
1: Yeah.
0: Gotcha.
1: But he was on the team.
0: Next quarterfinal matchup, Matt. My goodness, this is like Argentina versus France here in the quarterfinals. Montana versus Rodgers.
1: We said that in the opening, we're doing best resumes. Joe's is better.
0: I think that's where you have to kind of.
1: Yeah. I could certainly make the argument that I'd rather play against Joe.
0: I would too.
1: But I think
0: my answer for this would be Rodgers, but I feel like we almost have to go with Montana.
1: Yeah. If the parameters are resume, I think Brady's got the best resume and Montana's probably the second.
0: And we also, if we don't take Montana here, all of our quarterbacks are going to be like recent guys, and that is a little biased for
1: us.
0: Right.
1: I mean, his greatness can't be understated either. I mean, he was unbelievable.
0: We'll go Montana here just because of the resume, but I tell you what, either of those guys are in the conversation.
1: I mean, he might be the best Super Bowl quarterback ever. Bradshaw's in that conversation. I mean, like, he's undefeated.
0: It's pretty good.
1: 4-0. Yeah, all right.
0: And then last but certainly not least, this is another great one. Matt, Mahomes versus Elway for a spot in the Final Four.
1: I'm going Mahomes.
0: You know what? I think I am too.
1: I mean, even just in terms of resume, and I know his isn't done.
0: I think I could easily argue that on their best day, again, that whole you're getting an A-plus performance from them guaranteed.
1: Yeah.
0: Give me Elway. But Mahomes,
1: on their best day, they may be the best two ever.
0: They might be the two most talented quarterbacks on their best day.
1: And Josh Allen's in that conversation too, just like gifts.
0: Mm-hmm. Aaron Rodgers would be in that conversation.
1: What sticks with me with Mahomes, though, is before last year, his worst season is losing the AFC Championship. If that was your floor.
0: And I know he's got one of the best coaches ever and one of the best tight ends ever and a really good defense, but he also has been to 5 Super Bowls already and won 3 of them.
1: Yeah. I mean, and Tyreek Hill is come and gone, and Kelsey ain't what he used to be.
0: Their offensive line ain't what it used to be.
1: Yeah.
0: It's hard to go against Mahomes. So our semifinal is set. Brady versus Manning. Montana versus Mahomes. How does it play out? We will decide when we return for the last segment. We'll also get to your questions, comments, concerns, and reactions before we get out of here. Euler and Williamson, it's The Drive, Steelers Nation Radio on the Steelers Audio Network.
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0: into the Final Four of our World Cup of greatest NFL quarterbacks of all time. We started with 16, now four just remain. Tom Brady, Peyton Manning, Joe Montana, and Patrick Mahomes. Matt, the first semifinal matchup here is a matchup that we saw on a big stage many times with our own two eyes.
1: Yeah.
0: Brady versus Manning.
1: And you got to give it to Brady.
0: You do.
1: But what's funny is people don't remember this portion of Brady's history, and I'm not bashing him at all. There was a long stretch of his great career where he was not considered like a top two quarterback in the league.
0: Absolutely.
1: There was never a stretch of Manning's career that he was not considered maybe the best, or same
0: maybe
1: with like Rodgers.
0: Maybe his last year, you know,
1: right,
0: when he was in his 40s, but that was it.
1: Like Ben was ahead of Brady there for a while, or, you know, like, and it's not to, and Brady's greatness wasn't just longevity, but he really had two careers, and maybe even three.
0: It's crazy. You're
1: he had,
0: right.
1: He basically did. Had two Patriot careers, and the first one was good, and he'd go to Pro Bowls.
0: He was a facilitator. He was a manager.
1: But if we had this conversation, even like year eight of Brady, he'd be like, oh, man, he might be the best ever. You know, what are we talking about here? Brady's
0: right.
1: Just a Pro Bowler. You know?
0: Right.
1: Yeah.
0: I still think
1: you give this to Brady.
0: You do. And it is nuts how, I mean, Tom Brady's best football of his career came in his mid-30s and on, which is typically not the case for a lot of these guys. But you're right. In hindsight, I mean, Tom Brady has more Super Bowl rings than any other franchise does.
1: Yeah.
0: He's got seven. The Steelers and the Patriots have six. You can't deny Tom Brady here. As much as I agree with you, I think for a long time, Peyton Manning was the better quarterback.
1: Yes.
0: But Brady
1: especially statistically.
0: Brady just unbelievable, the type of winner that he was able to develop and grow into.
1: Now, they were obviously big rivals of that day, and they go down as, you know, a heavyweight fight. But there is some Breeze-Ben conversation there, too. I mean, one played in the Dome, one played in the extreme Northeast.
0: Yeah.
1: And both teams built their teams respectively. You know, the Patriots were big. They were built off the Giants, Parcells era. You know, their linebackers are all 260. You know what I mean? Like, they're big physical group. Where Manning, I have great respect for what Bill Polian did. But, like, look in Manning's era. They used first-round pick after first-round pick on skill guys, even when they were the best offense in the league. Mm-hmm. Like, they had a really good left tackle. They had a really good center. Didn't spend a lot of money on the other linemen, but it was first-round pick after first-round pick.
0: Zedrick James and Marvin and Reggie.
1: Oh, yeah. There's even guys like Gonzalez and Adai that people don't talk about.
0: Yeah.
1: Dallas Clark. Marvin, Wayne. You know, like, almost every year, they had two big-time pass rushers, spent no more money on defense. Gave Peyton all the money, Freeney, Mathis, Wayne, Harrison.
0: We're going to be
1: played in
0: the lead,
1: a dome.
0: You guys are going to rush quarterbacks.
1: Yes. And in the fourth quarter, you two pin your ears back because Peyton's going to get us to 30. But then they go to New England or Pittsburgh and they weren't built for the weather.
0: They weren't built for Mike Vrabel and Joey Porter and
1: Jerome
0: cold
1: Bettis
0: weather.
1: Right. You know, right. Like those little edge rushers versus Jerome aren't so great. You know, right.
0: That was just that I will always remember those Brady Manning years very fondly, because Manning got the best of Tom a few times too, but Tom did more so often, was the one who was victorious, just like he is here now. Tom Brady moves to the final. Who will join him, Matt? Is it Joe Montana or is it Patrick Mahomes? I think it's Patrick Mahomes.
1: I think it's Mahomes. Yeah.
0: I do too.
1: I mean, they both have three rings, right?
0: Montana has four.
1: I don't think.
0: I'm pretty sure he does.
1: Why do I not know that off the top of my head?
0: I'm pretty
1: Mahomes
0: sure.
1: Mahomes has three, right?
0: Mahomes has three. He's been to five.
1: Been to five.
0: And,
1: three and two. Four for Joe.
0: Yep. Four for Broadway Joe.
1: Okay.
0: 4-0.
1: Was only three. Okay.
0: Perfect 4-0. Four-time Super Bowl champion, three-time Super Bowl MVP, two-time NFL MVP, Offensive Player of the Year, three-time first-team All-Pro, two-time second-team All-Pro. I think the only way you could argue Montana over Mahomes is the perfect 4-0 Super Bowl record. But for just about everything else, I think Mahomes is.
1: I mean, the fact that Mahomes has three.
0: Yeah.
1: I mean, it's not like he's 1-4 in the Super Bowl either.
0: Right.
1: He still has a winning record.
0: He sure does.
1: His postseason stuff's not bad.
0: And hey, Montana won a national championship at Notre Dame too. So, I mean, that dude just wins.
1: Yes.
0: But there's some, with Montana and Brady, I don't think I've ever said this to you, but there's some Mark Messier vibes with those two with me.
1: You mean that in a good way or a bad way?
0: Neither. Just that I don't know if he was ever really the best player on his team, but or like the best player at his position of his era.
1: Okay. Because like, for people who don't know, Messier was the second line center early in his career, because the best guy ever was.
0: And Messier's an all-time great.
1: Yes.
0: But like, he wasn't Wayne Gretzky, But after the Oilers traded Wayne Gretzky, he won another cup with Edmonton when Gretzky was in L.A.
1: And then the Rangers, too,
0: and
1: right?
0: And then he went to the Rangers and won one in New York after doing that famous guarantee.
1: Okay.
0: You know, we're going to win game six and then we're going to win game seven.
1: You're kind of talking about him as a winner.
0: Yes. Really?
1: So Messier has a lot of rings.
0: Just like Brady. He's got six.
1: Wow.
0: Just like Brady, Messier is an all-time great.
1: Yes.
0: But he won a lot more than some people who were greater than him. Is that, does that make sense? Like,
1: you'd rather play against Messier than Mario or Wayne.
0: Yes.
1: Yes. You know, yes. Yeah.
0: Now, Messier had more of a penchant to punch you in the face from time to time.
1: Sure, sure.
0: But you would rather, yes, play against him. So it's just like I've always tried to find kind of like the Brady and the Montana comparisons, because you could list Manning and Mahomes and Elway and Rodgers and people who are more talented than those guys.
1: Yeah. But just neither one plays like Josh Allen or
0: the way that these guys found to be at their best when it mattered most
1: is huge.
0: That means just as much, if not more, in sports than any of this other stuff.
1: Yes, agreed.
0: And with that,
1: and Mac, I think Montana's probably the best example of that.
0: Hey, you got four Super Bowls and a national championship.
1: And Bradshaw has a case for that, too.
0: 5-0 in championship games. That's pretty good. Also a Western Pennsylvania guy to boot. Matt, it is the championship. The World Cup trophy is in the building. Brady versus Mahomes.
1: We already gave the leader to Brady. Again, if this is resume.
0: I will say, though, there is still a chance for Mahomes to usurp him.
1: What if he plays 8 more years and wins 3 more titles, or even 2?
0: Yeah.
1: I mean, I always thought it was unfair, but then there was a big narrative when the Bucks beat the Chiefs.
0: I was just going to reference this. That this is Mahomes' only chance to ever be
1: right. Great. And now can't ever be the best quarterback ever.
0: League. What are you talking about?
1: He goes to Super Bowl every year.
0: What are you talking about?
1: Now, if this trend from last year is what the Chiefs are going forward, he may have to have a Brady, and he could. Like, he could still have the career Brady did to some degree, where we talk about, remember that first career with the Chiefs? And then he had like 6 years where he was a top 5 quarterback, but they didn't win anything. And then from age 34 to 38, he won 3 more. You know, they ended up with a phenomenal wide receiver and a different coach. And, you know, like, he could still put together 2 amazing Hall of Fame careers, because he's already put together 1.
0: That's a very astute point by you, and as much as I hate it, Tom Brady just won himself another trophy.
1: Yeah.
0: He is our World Cup of Quarterbacks champion here on The Drive 2026. Matt, we've got a few minutes left here. Let's hit some tweets before we get out of here.
1: Okay.
0: Coach Matt tweets us and says, can you guys go through and see what teams you think could potentially be interested in making a trade with the Steelers for Mike Tomlin when the season is over? Basically, current coaches on the hot seat. Bowles in Tampa Bay.
1: Yeah.
0: I
1: would think he would be really interested in that job. He worked for that family.
0: Right.
1: They're not a complete train wreck, even if they have a bad year.
0: They don't have a fan base that is going to hold your feet to the fire every time you lose a game.
1: This definitely is not a negative statement about Tomlin. I mean it in a very flattering way. But if you're a garbage organization, and he can at least get me to like 9 wins every year.
0: We're going to be playing important games at Christmas every year.
1: Browns, Jets, Cardinals, Raiders. I mean, these teams that haven't won forever, that I feel pretty confident in a year or two.
0: Commanders.
1: I'll be very,
0: that's another one.
1: That'll be like really relevant. Now, would he want to go to those teams? Maybe. I mean, that'd be a great challenge. It's kind of like your Drew Brees thing. Like, you take a bad team and you win your first Super Bowl.
0: It means a lot.
1: You never buy another beer in that town. You know what I mean?
0: Like, Giannis Antetokounmpo's 1 championship in Milwaukee probably means as many as Steph Curry's 4 in Golden State.
1: Yeah, right. You know, it's different to take over the Steelers or Packers or whatever and just be expected. But if you take the Cardinals and win it all, or, you know, the Raiders back to prominence post Al Davis, you know, those are the teams to me that should really love somebody like that. Like, I thought Pete Carroll was going to do that for the Raiders last year. Didn't happen at all.
0: Matt, you go to Ohio State and Alabama and win a national championship, and they go, great, do it again next year.
1: Yeah, that's nice. Beat Michigan.
0: You go to WVU and you win a national championship, I'm painting your face on my garage for the rest of my life.
1: Doesn't matter what happens either.
0: I'm going to have a shrine of you in my basement like you're the Pope. Buccaneers, definitely one. I think Commanders would be one.
1: That's a real good one, yeah.
0: I would say the Bengals, but I wouldn't see Mike Tomlin taking another and the Steelers wouldn't trade him to another AFC.
1: No, I don't think they would trade him.
0: Titans just got a new coach.
1: Would you trade him for first round pick to the Bengals?
0: Maybe. I said maybe.
1: Yeah.
0: Jets?
1: Yeah.
0: Dolphins? No, Dolphins just got a new. They're not going to pull the plug after 1 year. Raiders, same thing.
1: A team might, though, if it's a disaster for Tomlin.
0: For Tomlin.
1: Yeah, right.
0: True. Atlanta,
1: Sean
0: Payton's
1: and Tomlin's don't become available very often.
0: No, they do not. But I would say there's probably at least four or five ones that you can definitely. Commanders.
1: I was trying to think some of the non-perennial junkie teams. Tampa is the one that first came to mind, like you said.
0: What if Andy Reid were to retire?
1: Yeah. I mean, something like that would make a ton of sense.
0: And the Chiefs were like, let's bring Mike Tomlin in here. And
1: McVay said, I just won the Super Bowl. I'm done. I'm riding off in the sunset. You know, like, okay.
0: Jeff says, can you guys give your opinion on how you see the interior linebackers being utilized? Are Queen and Wilson on the field a lot together? Will we see just one in Diamond Nickel and which one? And how much time do you think Sawyer will see behind the three big edge rushers? Also, what are your top five favorite mob movies? Good questions there from Jeff.
1: I think Sawyer plays at most 10 snaps a game, you know, and early down.
0: Especially with the investment in the other three now.
1: Yeah. I mean, he'll be active. He may have a role on early downs here and there, but it's two plays and then TJ comes back in.
0: Yeah.
1: You know, TJ taps out or something. The linebacker question is a really interesting one. One of the things I tweeted from the Football Outsiders FTN Almanac that I knew was true, but I didn't know how true it was. Steelers played less than 1% of dime last year. I mean, that probably will change, but the league's really heavy nickel. I mean, some teams are playing a lot of dime, but
0: nickel's like base personnel now.
1: Yeah. But I definitely think there will be a lot of stretch. Like, you think of nickel, you think of two off the ball linebackers

0: field. You see a lot of 5-1s in the league right now, and I would bet the Steelers ramp that up. And that would be bad for Wilson's playing time.
1: Yes, it would.
0: You know, because Queen's going to out-snap him, I would
1: assume. Unless all of a sudden somehow Wilson usurps Queen,
0: mm-hmm.
1: which certainly I would not be impossible.
0: Yeah.
1: Wouldn't say it's likely, but not impossible. Top 5 mob movies. Now, see, this is always difficult because, like, what do you consider a mob movie? Like, there's some people like a mob movie is different than a gangster movie. You know what I mean?
0: Oh, I see what you're saying.
1: But I'm going to go full blanket in no particular order. The Departed, Godfather, Goodfellas, Scarface.
0: Scarface counts. GF1 and 2 are the top two, and we're never going to have a discussion about that.
1: I was just going to kind of lump them into one, but
0: that's
1: yeah.
0: fine. But they're two different movies.
1: They are.
0: I would say Goodfellas is 3.
1: Ahead of The Departed?
0: Yeah.
1: I would flip-flop those, but I don't think that's a huge... I'm not like...
0: Departed's definitely 4 or 5.
1: Screaming.
0: Bronx Tale's in the conversation.
1: Bronx Tale's great. Donnie Brasco's great.
0: Donnie Brasco counts. Definitely great. We're definitely missing some low-hanging fruits,
1: We certainly are. I'm sure. You ever seen American Gangster with Denzel and Russell Crowe?
0: I would say, I don't know if that counts because, like you said, the...
1: That's more of like a drug-dealing movie.
0: That's
1: but if
0: mob.
1: Scarface counts, that yeah, that counts.
0: I mean, because that's not...
1: That's a good one. That's an underrated one.
0: It's a great one.
1: Denzel and Russell Crowe, just...
0: Phenomenal.
1: Unbelievable.
0: Because that's not like it's a gang. That's not a gang movie. That's a mob movie. I mean, he structures his family like the mob did.
1: That's a good call.
0: Just because the color of his skin's not... Italian.
1: Because it's not, I was just going to say, just because right. it's not a Paisan movie, but that is kind of what a lot of people think is like,
0: right.
1: you got to have the Paisan in there for it to count. But no, I think you're right. I think all those kind of are encompassed mm-hmm. in one. That's a good question by Jeff to get us out of here.
0: Best line in Bronx Tale. The biker.
1: Now yous can't leave.
0: Exactly. You just ruined, you ruined the whole thing for me.
1: I'm sorry.
0: No, it's okay.
1: I'm sorry. I'm sorry. Now yous can't leave. Listen, I was all wound up on Caddyshack yesterday. Cinderella boy.
0: It's like when the crazy Norsemen come land on your shores. It's like, now you can't leave.
1: Now you can't leave. Oh, gosh. That's an ugly ponytail. Looks good on you, though. It was a fun show today. We will be off tomorrow.
0: It's the last one of the week, yeah.
1: And then we've got some vacation stuff coming up, so the schedule might be a little wonky. The YouTube video cast might be a little off and on. But again,
0: sounds like it's unlikely we'll be doing video until after training
1: camp. Or are we done with video until after training camp? No, there'll be some time before, right? Like the week or so before.
0: Nah.
1: Okay, so video might be done until a little over a month from now in August.
0: Yeah.
1: But again, subscribe wherever you get your podcast, SNR Drive. Make sure you're obviously listening on The Loop on Steelers Nation Radio. While Matt and I might be having some time off here in these next couple weeks ahead of training camp, we're certainly not going quiet until then either. So make sure you're still rocking and rolling with us. But that will do it for us today. Thanks to Mr. TV for producing on the video side. For Matt Williamson, I'm Wes Schuler. Take care, everybody. We'll talk to you soon. As always, you know where to find us. 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

0: Steelers football 2026 grows closer and closer each and every day. And I have determined, Chris, on each side of the ball, two players, two from offense, two from defense, that there's no negotiations, there's no, well, maybe, need more out of these individuals this year. It is time for them to stand and deliver for the Steelers and for themselves. They'll be at different points in their careers as I reveal these players, and none of this is going to be a surprise to you if you listen to our show religiously, which you all better. But I just came down on these four total gentlemen as you have the talent that makes it believable, first of all, that you can deliver more. Because it's all well and good to be like, I really need more out of, like, you know, some third string guy, but like, there's nothing there track record wise that is believable that he would give you more. These guys should be giving you more. Maybe them, some of them are underachieving a bit up to this point, but there is reason to believe that they can be better. And quite frankly, based on the pedigree of their talent, I don't think that there's any reason that they shouldn't be better. So let's start with the defensive side of the ball, because I feel like we pay too much due to the offense lately with the Steelers. Have you noticed that? And it's natural with the quarterbacks and Mike McCarthy. It's exciting because that's the newness comes from the offense. But there's a lot of new with the defense too, and Patrick Graham. But let's start our focus there. Chris, I didn't clue you in onto these guys before the show. We're scouts on here. I bet you could guess who they are, though. I bet you could guess who the first one is that I want to bring up.
1: Because I just, the top of my head, I did it. And so I almost guarantee it's one of my two, because my two are the same position.
0: So you went with both off-ball linebackers.
1: Yes.
0: Interesting.
1: I mean, I just did it, you know. I'm sure your other one is also fabulous.
0: I like to spread the wealth
1: a little bit.
0: I know you do. Don't like to just go into the same position.
1: Yeah, it's a very weak take by me, but hey.
0: But the numero uno head honcho as far as this topic is concerned is, I think, Patrick Queen on the defensive side of the ball. It's time to play to the level that that contract demands that you play to, and that some of your past accomplishments at this level demand that you play to. So Patrick Queen, I think, is the headliner for me. I'm not going to reveal my offensive guys just yet, but I think he's the headliner overall as far as this is concerned. A good player for the Pittsburgh Steelers. Always want to make sure I get out in front and say that, because a lot of times we get down this road with him and it makes it sound like he's John Bostic 2.0. Not even close. He's a much John better player. You like that, that little stray I just gave him?
1: Yeah, poor John.
0: I know, right?
1: He's a loyal listener,
0: I'm sure. He had no idea that was coming. He didn't even deserve,
1: that. Yeah, not at all.
0: But Patrick Queen is far from that. Patrick Queen's the best inside linebacker they've had since Ryan Shazier went down with injury. Fact. But also fact, it hasn't been good enough. It hasn't been what you expected from him.
1: Yeah, he signed the biggest contract in Steelers free agent history for an external free agent. So you add that, and I know there's, you know, the cap inflation or whatever, but I even went through into time and did it, and it still ranks up pretty high in terms of guys they've brought in from, again, from other teams. Now, there's, that's different than re-signing your own guys.
0: Right.
1: But he came from a division rival. I think he had, it's, the crazy part to me is, not crazy, but he has fit in really well in the locker room. He's fit in well in the scheme. I think he embraces, like, he's well respected by his teammates. He's sort of, he never was going to be a captain because there's so many, the veteran Hall of Gold Jacket type guys, as the cliche goes, with the, you know, the Cam Hayward and TJ Watt are going to have his captaincy, but he had the green, or has the green dot, and has been in some ways sort of an emotional leader for the team, and he cares so much about performing and about winning. There's games after games that they've won where he's played badly, and he's been in a kind of a surly mood about it, because he knows, and he's like, oh, this is great, we got the win, but I got to be better. He said things like that. He said all the right things is what I'm getting at. And you're right, he hasn't been poor by any stretch of the imagination. He's been fine. Been adequate, more than adequate, probably. But he was brought in to be the difference maker. He was brought in, given that contract, to step in and be this elusive white whale the Steelers have been chasing for a decade now, since that December Monday night in Cincinnati when Shazier was injured. And he hasn't been that. And the first year, it was a 3-year contract. The first year, okay, you saw glimpses of it. It was okay. again, probably the same thing I'm saying now about it. We're like, okay, yeah. Well, year two, here we go. He's been here a year now. Again, at that point, it's the same system, same coaches. He feels comfortable. Everything is really going to hit the ground. You know, last year this time, I don't want to speak for you. I don't know what you were saying. But, you know, maybe you're thinking like, okay, he can really take off this year. It's going to be a big year for Patrick Queen. He's still really young. And, again, that didn't happen. So it is – and like I said, he – I think I said yesterday's show – or yesterday, everyone went together – about Queen. He's self-aware. He made reference to it during his availability during minicamp, talking to him about saying, you know, he referenced that there was a chance he was going to get cut, and he knows it, and he has to prove people wrong. And it wasn't like he wasn't bitter about it, really. He was more like defiant, like, I'm better than this. I'm going to show him better than this. I'm, you know, and it sort of, again, defiant, not bitter again, but he's saying, you know, if I'm not here next year, like, I know I might not. My contract's up. That's just simple. Whoa, man. Don't talk about the end of Patrick Queen's contract.
0: That was like the noise that plays on Mission Impossible when the thing is about to explode on Tom Cruise, the laptop. It's like, this message is over, and it just starts, like, incinerating itself
1: from
0: the inside.
1: It actually was a laptop, too. That's why
0: crazy.
1: It was,
0: well, I've never seen that happen before. It was, to peel back the curtain, it was a low battery warning, but I've never been yelled at because my battery's gone low. It usually just dies, quietly dies, just goes to sleep. Sorry about that, Chris.
1: Big Patrick Queen fan.
0: But you're right about that. We were talking about Queen yesterday in the context of the contract, right? And like you were saying there, like, this is it for him as far as the Steelers. We don't have any security past this year. And I think that he is striking the exact right tone that you want him to so far leading into this camp. We mentioned yesterday that there's no kind of smoke around him potentially holding in, which I think is really commendable and the right thing for him to do. I think the mindset is perfect. I've never questioned his want to. It's just the consistency hasn't been there enough. I haven't seen you week in and week out with 10 to 12 tackles. I haven't seen you fly all over the tape every single game like I want my premier inside linebacker to be doing. Even if it's not your play to make, I just want to see six just jumping into it. Just be around it. And like, even if the pile's already completed and the guy's on the ground and the play's over, just be right there when he pops back up. Just always be hovering around the action. And you do that when you're at your best. So I know it's in there. Just need to see it more. I need to see it get tapped into more. And maybe that's where he needs his running mate to step up. And you were saying that that would have been your second in this category of who you need more out of, Peyton Wilson. Maybe even Malik, put anybody in there. Holcomb, Harris, any of them, right? Like, any of those guys, he just needs somebody to step up. I think Patrick Queen is a very good to potentially great linebacker. I don't think you get to the potentially great unless he has a very good running mate at the bare minimum. We saw him play potentially great when he had an elite linebacker opposite of him with Roquan Smith. Don't think you need to get that crazy. Don't think you need to flip to Queen to be a number two, but I do think you need to have a very strong number two.
1: Yeah, and that's it's the similar sort of mindset where, and it's not the same investment and a free agent and everything else, but it was a day two draft pick on a guy who was judged to be, I'm talking about Peyton Wilson now, the best college football player in any position in the country. He played for NC State. With all due respect to NC State, pretty hard to get a national award playing for NC State, right? I mean, it's not like he was the best player on, you know, Texas or Alabama or Ohio State or something, and they won a national title, and you see him every week on Big Noon, and you're watching him run around. I mean, he's not on national primetime a lot, right? It's NC State, and they went, because they always, NC State goes 8-5 every year, I think. It's just like in their constitution. They don't even like, they're never like that good or that bad. They're just kind of
0: there.
1: Yeah. So if you're able to win a national award to be the best defensive player at NC State, that shows something. That's how dynamic of a player he was. And you get here, and I get it. He wasn't the perfect prospect by any stretch of the imagination. He would have been a first-round pick if he was. But I don't want to say I was disappointed in his play, although maybe, you know, because I knew there was a chance that he wasn't going to be dynamic at the NFL level, but at the same time, I didn't think, like, again, he was benched. Remember that Patriots game? That was, what, week three? He didn't start that game. Cole Holcomb hadn't played, like, at all the first couple of weeks, and then the Steelers decided to play Holcomb in front of him in that game. And by the end of the season, it was a little bit different. But I think both of them, I want to keep them separate, but at the same time, they both have that sideline-to-sideline playmaking ability. You see kind of that splash play ability in each of them. But then it's like you also see the tackling, the run game support, for what it, you know, they're kind of both modern NFL off-ball linebackers.
0: Yes, they fit the mold perfectly. Yes. The Steelers drafted and signed the prototype well.
1: Yes. And it's like, and they're both right there on the precipice, you feel like, of being, you know, whatever you put it, elite or certainly as a tandem that way. But they're both just like something missing. It sucks because it's like the tackling, like the most basic job of the inside linebacker, I feel like a lot of times is let them down in each of their cases.
2: Yeah.
1: And that's something that's supposed to be the most fundamental basic job of that position, or really in football and defense in general. But, and that's something that you can, just can't have. I mean, you can't have Patrick Queen be the middle guy in your defense, and just in the Pro Football Focus grades, he was the second worst inside linebacker tackler, like in terms of grades, in terms of missed tackle percentage.
0: Can't have that.
1: Yeah, it just,
0: that position is, I mean, tackling is synonymous with that position.
1: Yeah.
0: They almost, to a cliche level, lead the league in tackles every year.
1: Yeah. Yeah, that's the way things are designed, quite frankly, and that's the way it should be. And, you know, you're still going to rack up tackles kind of in your sleep, because that's kind of what you do, but you got to be – so, and then, you know, in coverage too, and I'm lumping them together now because those are the two I thought. And I have a real good idea who your other one is, but this, you know, thing, if you ask me, and you know, if I'm right in that – I'm on board with that, and I should have
0: said it. Who position. Is it? Name the name.
1: Keanu Benton.
0: It is.
1: Keanu,
0: you stole.
1: Benton.
0: You looked at my notes. That's how you peeked there.
1: I did.
0: Before we get to him, one last thing on Queen, though. The green dot element to the game. We've been begging for that to come along, right? As far as that aspect of his game, be the quarterback on that defense. He just, for whatever reason, it's not clicking like you need it to for that position. So much so, Chris, that they've toyed with giving it to Peyton Wilson and seeing if he would be the green dot guy last year at times. Minka had the green dot when he was here in Pittsburgh. So if they have seen a chance to take that off of Patrick Queen's plate, they have done so. I expect that'll be the case moving forward. I think we should just wave the white flag on that. It's just never going to happen to the level we would hope it would. And I wish it would still, even though I just basically said wave the white flag, because as we just said, it's comes with the territory to get a ton of tackles at that position, comes with the territory to be that guy, the green dot guy, to be the quarterback of the defense. And for just whatever reason, it's just not, I'm not saying he's bad at it, but it's certainly nothing you would put in the strength column.
1: Yeah, and you know, let's face the communication issues of probably what plagued the Steelers' defense
0: for a while.
1: More than anything, yes, and a common thread over the past couple of years. There's other common threads, of course, but he's been there and literally in the middle. Whether he was wearing the green dot at the moments of these breakdowns or not, he's literally in the middle of the defense.
0: It's the heart of the defense,
1: yes.
0: Yeah.
1: So there is, whether or not you're actually making the calls or hearing the communication from the defense or not, there is a degree of you're directing traffic, you're a hub of communication between on the field people, no matter what, that comes to the territory of that position as well. So, and you know, that whole thing, whose fault that's been and what, and whether that's fixed or not, I don't know. But again, if you're the inside linebacker, if you're playing literally 99.8% of the snaps, whatever he has the past 2 years, he played every single snap his first season with the Steelers. Last year it was 98 or whatever it was. Then you're part of the problem, right? If you're not part of the solution, you're part of the problem, however you want to say. So that's something, and we'll see. Maybe the new coaching staff globally, that gets addressed or fixed or whatever it is on defensively. But Queen is part of that, and you're right. He hasn't been bad, and I'm sure if this doesn't work out or if he doesn't get an extension, sure he'll sign a contract and be a starting inside linebacker somewhere next year. Maybe even here, who knows? But it seems like, and he still is. That's great. Again, what did I say? He's still only 26 years old this year. Like it's like
0: it's insane.
1: He's a 7 year veteran now, and it's like because he was drafted at age 20.
0: Yeah, I mean, his age alone will get him a third contract.
1: Yeah,
0: he's
1: still only 26 right now. I mean, that's wild. I mean, he's getting a third contract. He'll be 27 years old this spring.
0: He'll get a third contract, and that'll be up before he's 31.
1: Yeah, yeah.
0: It's wild to think about that, and like. That he'll get one no matter what. And there I go again, kind of implying that he's been bad. He's not been bad. He's been a good, solid linebacker, just lacking the consistency that the Steelers need from him. But if the Steelers decide to move on after this year, another team will look at him and be like, 27-year-old linebacker who's just, you know, his floor is average, okay, that's my number two starter right there. Or a team that's kind of lacking in that room, they take a stab at him and say, throw him in there as our number one, and we think we have depth behind him that can help him out being that guy. So he's going to get paid. It's just a matter of, does he earn that contract here in Pittsburgh? And I think if he plays extremely well this year, if he has the best year this year, the Steelers will rush to that negotiating table and get that deal done. At least maybe that's me projecting, because I would do that, because you found the guy, right? You've been looking for that off-ball linebacker since Shazier, and we're still not 100% sure we want a rubber stamp that we fixed it, but it's as fixed as it's ever been. And if he balls out this year and deserves it, just ink him, do the deal. And like you just said, Chris, you don't have to worry about him dropping off an age cliff. He's going to be 27 years old. The other one, Benton. Queen, we talked a ton more about Queen, obviously, in this segment, because Queen is, I think, as I said, the guy on this list that the Steelers overall just need more out of. But I don't want to sleep on Benton either, because as much as I have, to a joking manner now, like it's reached a level of just a classic joke on this show, an inside joke of my quote-unquote hatred for Keanu Benton, it comes from a place of seeing what he was able to do his rookie year and seeing the potential that he could have. And even last year when Sterrick Harmon became healthy and Benton was kind of slid back into his proper role on that defensive line, he was making impact. He had some big sacks in that game. He had moments where it was like, whoa, Benton just ripped through the line and no one can block him. So it's in there somewhere. You know, I'm not, you know, just saying, Benton, this guy, because he completely has flopped. And when he gets out there, he doesn't even know. He looks like Bobby Boucher at the beginning of The Waterboy, like running around, like, where do I stand? Like, he's displayed a level of play that, for where he was drafted, that's a really good player. He's shown a level of play that is starter worthy. Kind of the same thing with the Queen, though. It's that consistency that has been lacking, and even more so with Benton, that consistency that's lacking.
1: Yeah, it's like, I don't want to say, it's hard to articulate. The eye test, it looks like he could be a total beast, right?
0: Mm-hmm.
1: Then you watch the eye test in games, and you're like, something's really just not there. But then you look at the numbers then, and I mean, 5.5 sacks rushing from that interior spot, and you know, 12 QB hits he had this past season, you know, a forced fumble, you know, bad down pass, like, then you look at the stat line, like, okay, well, he is showing up. He's been durable. He's played every game. He's never missed a game in his career so far. He's not really been asked to be. I mean, I guess when you draft him 3 years ago, we probably all projected he was the kind of the heir apparent to Cam Hayward. And 3 years later, he's still...
0: Now the heir apparent was really drafted in Derek Harmon. Yeah.
1: So now somebody else has been drafted. And also Hayward is still playing. And still playing
0: Hayward is
1: level.
0: His own heir apparent. Yeah.
1: So there's that. So he hasn't really asked to been more than a number two, number three. So if that's... And that's if that's what he is, that's his role, to be the third best defensive tackle on a team. I think he's passing that with flying colors. Now... His contract's up. He wants to get paid. He deserves to get paid. And, you know, so to a level that's probably higher than number the third best at your position on a team. And you know that potential's in there. And it's probably consistency probably is the best way to put it. Because I do feel like there's game to game. Some snaps, you just see him like dominate. And I don't get any impression at all from him or even that the coaches or anybody or even like talking to him that it's a effort or you know, attitude thing. I think he wants to be great. I mean, he was one of the few players, not one of the few, but former coach Mike Tomlin, like kind of publicly, I don't say called him out, but publicly nudged. Like Tomlin saw or seized Benton's potential from the very beginning, and I think he always tried to push it and tried to squeeze it out of him as hard as he, because he was like us, like kind of like probably frustrated, like it's right there, just do it, Keanu, just do it.
0: Definitely. I think that definitely was in play with Mike Tomlin. He was part of the people that drafted him. He saw it in there. We've seen the flashes. Just need to see more. The line is in a better place overall, though, that I think Benton can slide into a more appropriate role from jump this year. Like last year, Harmon got hurt. Benton had to slide into what Harmon was going to do. This year, Harmon gets hurt. We got other options, maybe. SJD maybe slides up in there and plays more of that nose kind of thing. What I'm trying to get at is Benton... I think with the room, it's almost like a baseball player with your lineup getting better players around you. Like there's protection now around Keanu Benton. He's going to be able to play his role appropriately. We go to the offensive side of the ball and reveal the two guys that they absolutely need to get more out of next year for this Steelers offense to work. It's Tom Opperman. It's Chris Adamski. It's the Steelers Blitz on Steelers Nation Radio, part of the Steelers Audio Network.
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15: Hi, Western Pennsylvania. This is Edgar Snyder. I want to thank you for over 40 years of trusting my law firm. During those years, we've helped thousands of people just like you, our neighbors. We're here for you. We're here for our community. We're here for our region. If you've been seriously hurt in an accident, you need to talk to a lawyer, even if it's not us. If you do call us, know that you'll have the firm with over 40 years of experience fighting to get the money you deserve. And of course, there's never a fee unless we get money for you.
0: Tom Offerman and Chris Adamski back on the Steelers Blitz. God, you know, my voice just didn't come out of the gate good there. It just felt all scratchy and gross. Like,
1: well, it's... As we've referenced, this is like summer vacation. This is like the last day of school.
0: No, but see, here's the thing. For me, it was always like the second to last week or the second to last day of school was the one that I had like the malaise and like the just like, I don't want to be here at all. You know what I mean? Like maybe that was yesterday's show, although I did a great job yesterday, I have to be honest with you. But I always found that to be the day that I was kind of like, oh my God, it's over. That last day, Chris, is the boost, right? Euphoric, you got the rocket up your butt on that day because it's like, this is just fun. Like, I'm having fun in here with you. I feel like this is like a field day almost. Like, we got recess coming up after this segment.
1: It is. Like, yeah, the senioritis comes up to the point, but then once you get there, it's euphoric because it's like, this is it.
0: Oh,
1: like,
0: yeah, exactly. And you know what? That's some of these people you're not going to see for the next 3 months or for case, like the next week or whatever. And it's just like,
1: I still see you in Maryland.
0: That's true. But I just, I got the excitement, man. So I'm just going to have to call my voice being bad on me just being really bad at my job.
1: Well,
0: I'll wear that.
1: Okay. So, you know, self-awareness is key, critical. It's
0: got to hit one of these before the mic goes on. All right. Offensive side of the ball. Guys, they absolutely need to get more out of. DK Metcalf, I think, is at the top of the list when it comes to the offensive side of the ball. Kind of some of the same reasons that Patrick Queen was at the top of the list on the defensive side. You were good, but you weren't near what that contract dictates you should be. A lot of guys, we like to say, hey, they're outplaying their contract, and that's one of the best things that you can have as an organization. Well, someone who's not playing to the level of their contract is a... Wow, it's amazing how it's like the yin to the yang of what I just said. It's almost like it's the polar opposite, but you get my drift. Like, that's something that off front offices don't want to see, teams don't want to see whatsoever. And again, just like we did with Patrick Queen, I'm not trying to frame it like DK Metcalf had 200 yards receiving last year and could barely stay on the field and was like stealing money. He was still a Steelers' best weapon on that offensive side of the ball in the passing game. Semantics with Gainwell and what he brought to the table there, but you get my drift. Like, Metcalf was still the number one wide receiver on the team. He put up numbers that weren't necessarily commensurate to that, but he put up good enough numbers where, again, you don't have this like, God, he's just stealing money from the Steelers. But it fell short, that performance, from what he probably expected, what the team expected. He's making quarterback money, Chris. Now, very low end of the rung quarterback money. But a starting quarterback in this league makes north of $30 million if they're like the 15th best, 14th best starting quarterback in this league. So he's got to deliver more for this team. He's got to deliver more for his quarterback, Aaron Rodgers. And I believe, now to tie him back to the point we made with Benton, as I'm kind of connecting dots with everybody here, just like the protection in the lineup point where there's better players around Benton, there's much better players around DK Metcalf now in that passing game. So I think that might help him more than anything.
1: Yeah, it definitely, if you go by, again, the contract, it's very similar to Patrick Queen. And I know there was a trade, which actually in some ways, I guess, makes it even more disheartening because you gave up assets in two different ways to get him if he's not producing to that level. But it's a... a guy that's been a one-time second-team All-Pro, and you know it's there, sort of a high-profile player across the league in terms of that. And he finishes, and I know he missed the last two games of the season, although you could make the case, you know, that was just culpable in his own part that it happened. It wasn't like a random injury. He finished 48th in receptions and 28th in receiving yards in the league. And that's whenever you're getting paid to be, they are, as he is, one of the top at his position in the league. And you are, in terms of your number one guy, and they gave up a second round pick to get him, and the resume you have, and you're brought in to be the alpha in a room, that's not good enough. And then it's like, and I get it, and there's a lot of reasons why I think that he could really have be much better in his second year, most of them being that the people around him, like you talked about, the line of protection, like a baseball analogy, would be this year. You think there'll be better second and third receivers and things like that. So I do think that will happen. But, I mean, how many games last year? He had one game with two catches. So 6 games with 3 or fewer catches. And that's just, you got to produce more than that at some level. And then how many games with 50 or fewer yards? He only surpassed 50 yards 6 of the 15 games. And that's, I mean, 50 should be the floor. I mean, if there were, yeah. you know, maybe one, we'll give you one mulligan and then 50, but then everything else above 50, I think, is whenever you're the number one wide receiver, that's got to be it. So, and, you know, his touchdown production was there early on throughout the, if you remember that, early in the season, he was scoring touchdowns at a pretty good clip. He had 6 in his first 7 games in terms of touchdowns, but then the second half of the season, there was only 1 touchdown in the rest of the season. So, it was the big plays. We saw the big plays against Baltimore. We saw the big play in Dublin. He still has it in him. Sorry, and I think you'll still see it some, and it still will come out. But I think overall, even he would admit it was, you know, he's got to produce more than he did in year one with Steelers.
16: Oh, there's no question about it, and I think he's going to produce more this year. Too many variables are going in his favor. Variable number one. Which is a bit of an oxymoron, right? Because variables are usually letters, correct? My math days are starting to come flooding back to me right
1: that.
16: Now.
1: Wow, that's
16: Ginny Stockhausen right. From St. Bernard's is rolling over in her grave. Maybe she's still alive. I don't want to put her in there prematurely. Mm-hmm. She was pretty old back then, though, Chris. I'm not going to lie. But anyway, she would know that I was putting variables one. That would probably not be a good look. But anyway, he's got a second year now with the same quarterback. There's some continuity growing with Aaron Rodgers. He's got a great play caller in Mike McCarthy and a staff under Mike McCarthy that is geared towards getting a lot more out of this offense. And he has Pittman. He has Bernard. He has Freiermuth. He has Washington. He has Warren. There is a much, much wider spread of talent in that room around Metcalf to take the attention off of him. You want to completely double team DK and play off of him so he can't just blow by you like the Ravens inexplicably pressed him in that game last year and make sure that he just gets bottled up? That's fine, because Pittman can have an 8-catch, 100-yard performance as well. Jeremy Bernard can have a 7-catch, 70-yard performance and find the end zone. Let's even hold out hope for maybe a Roman Wilson can come in the slot and give you 4 catches for 45 to 50 yards. It's a lot more easy to see that happening this year than last year, where we were imagining, oh, they're double-teaming DK, and Calvin Austin can have the 9-catch, 120-yard game, or Roman Wilson last year can have a 7-catch, 85-yard game. And in the middle of the season, well, Marquez Valdes-Scantling can find something, or Adam Thielen with his 12 catches, can he get back to that point? Can he get back to that Thielen? No, he could not. So no, optimism is so clearly in a much better place when it comes to that room, and that helps DK.
1: I should stop doing it because I bring it up over and over again, so I should stop doing it. But that Ravens game in Baltimore, whenever on the very first play, Rodgers went to DK, and later on in the game, and that was he had the most targets in that game, the most yards. That was his biggest game of the season, and after the game, it was almost like the players were like dumbfounded, like the Ravens just didn't, they were like, we're not going to double DK Metcalf. I'm like, okay, you're not going to double DK Metcalf. We're going to throw him every play. And like, it was almost inexplicable why they didn't. But it showed it was a little just little morsel of what could happen if there's another option that the defense can't support, put all of its attention on DK Metcalf. Because last year, for the reasons you just mentioned, whenever the alternatives are 38-year, whatever-year-old Adam Thielen and MVS coming off waivers and practice squads and, Calvin Austin's 5'6" and that was the other option. So if you're the defense, you're like, coordinator, like, well, this is pretty easy. We know what their biggest weapon is. There's really nobody else that's scaring us right now. We are going to devote all of our resources to shutting down number four. If they want to beat us with, whatever, Jonnu Smith, God bless them. Good for them.
17: Good luck. Yeah.
1: Yeah. So we're going to stop number four. And this year, the idea is Michael Pittman Jr., somebody you got to worry about. Hopefully, Jeremy Bernard, somebody you got to worry about. Hopefully, Pat Freiermuth is utilized more and used in over the middle of the field. He has kind of a production bounce back year, and the coaching staff uses him more. And there's something to worry about. I mean, the running game might be better. The offensive line might help the running game be better. A lot of things you devote attention to, and then you can see all that DK needs because of his size, his speed, his strength, everything about it. All he needs is that little window. That, and if you give him that quarter step, he's going to take advantage of it.
16: Yes. And the Ravens did that inexplicably on their own in that game last year. Now, with these other additions, you hope that you force teams to have to do that. You say, well, you know what? We're getting cooked in zone. We're getting cooked by doubling DK. All this attention on DK is not helping. We got to start changing our game plan and figure out why Pittman keeps killing us. And we got to start paying more attention to him. And then before you know it, Metcalf's running free past his single coverage 40 yards down the field. And Rodgers still has the vision of... You put that vision up against any quarterback in the NFL. His vision is still elite. He'll find the open receiver. No question about it. So... DK Metcalf's the first candidate on offense that you need to get more out of. Pat Freiermuth's the second candidate for me on offense that you need to get more out of. But this is always such a tough conversation really to have when it comes to Freiermuth, because I don't know if it's his fault that you haven't gotten more out of Pat Freiermuth to this point in his career. I think that you can fairly say that there has been a lacking as far as the coaching is concerned and as far as the game planning is concerned. And today, our buddy Jeremy Fowler, Chris, came out with the tight ends for the top 10. Pat did not make the top 10, but Pat was in the honorable mention. Okay. And he was the second one named in the honorable mention, so we just call him number 12, all right? The 12th tight end in the NFL. Here's what an anonymous AFC executive had to say about him. He doesn't belong in the top tier, but he's a playmaker. When they've targeted him, he usually produces, but he doesn't seem to ever be a focal point for that offense. Now, I'm not saying he's got to be a focal point this year, but he's got to be more involved than he has ever been since his rookie season, I'd say, in this Steelers offense. And Metcalf as a focal point, the trio of wide receivers is a focal point, the duo of running backs is a focal point, I think is really intriguing. But if you have a matchup against weak linebackers and weak safeties, and that middle of the field is going to be soft, Pat Freiermuth can eat that up. If you're playing the Bengals, I don't know why, but for every reason, Pat Freiermuth will eat that alive. You know what I'm saying? Like, he doesn't have to be Kelsey, where it's week in and week out, Pat Freiermuth's the guy. But maybe five or six game plans, you're sitting back if you're McCarthy Thursday night into Friday morning and you're really starting to devise what you want to do and setting up your initial draft for the script that you're going to present to your offensive team and the quarterbacks at the hotel room the night before the game and see which plays you love, which ones we're working in practice. You can't tell me that you're not going to have multiple games where you're going to go, the matchup is telling me to funnel this thing to 88. And I think you finally have a coaching staff that will A, recognize that, and B, execute that.
1: And, I mean, really, if you think about that, 12th best tight end in the league, which is, say, or whatever around that range, right? I don't get to get the exact. But he was the third most used. I'm not talking in terms of snaps played on the team last year, and in terms of his own position, okay? So it wasn't even they used Jonnu Smith and Darnell Washington for more snaps than Pat Freiermuth, who was supposed to be your top tight end, who you paid to be your top tight end. And even when you gave Darnell Washington the contract this year, Pat Freiermuth is still the higher paid tight end, which I know doesn't mean everything, but it means you value him more, right? It means you probably, your own evaluation, did you think he's the better player? And it obviously didn't play out that way last year in terms of snaps played. It was really, as we know now, he did finish third in the team in receptions, but only 41. In the receiving yards, he was also third, which really just shows at 486, tied for second even with Kenneth Gainwell. Targets, he was actually behind Calvin Austin in targets. After the season ended, I thought it was interesting because Pat, obviously, well, he's a Penn State guy. He's a great guy. He's a team
16: great
1: player.
16: Guy.
1: Yeah. But he is a great guy. I'm being serious on that part. But he's sort of, and you could tell, this is, by the way, moments before he walks into a meeting room and the head coach resigns in front of him. So, like, it was like, at the time, like, wow, this is Pat Freiermuth. And it was like, oh, totally forgot about it happened because everything, world came crashing down, Steelers Nation at that point in terms of everything we knew. But he said, I would say that I am disappointed with the lack of opportunities I was given, he said, the day after the season ended. But at the end of the day, I'm a team player. I was proud of myself for not making it about myself. It's always about the team, what we can do to win. I feel like I could have been in more situations where I could help the team win more. Longer I'm here, I would like to see myself involved more. So it was obviously weighing on him that he sort of let it out after the season ended, you know, and he'd ask him all year, and he'd say the right things. Darnell's a great tight end. John, who's a great veteran, you know, a cat, blah, blah, blah. Because remember, the offense sort of ticked up last year in terms of points, in terms of what it had been the year before. So the offense, in some ways, probably in large part was the quarterback was better, but was doing okay. It wasn't necessarily the offense holding back the team last year. So Freiermuth and Pat knew not to sort of make a deal out of it that he wasn't, but he knows it. And I think, and the good news is, I even referenced there, the anonymous AFC. Wouldn't it be something if the anonymous AFC scout or coach was like Mike McCarthy? Like, yes, I am Mike M. No. That's too obvious.
16: It's too obvious. Yeah. Mike W. Yes. Yeah. We'll flip the M on its head. No one will ever know.
1: But it said there, he's been productive when for some reason, they're not part of the offense. There's a whole new coaching staff, a whole new offensive staff, a new coordinator, a new play caller. Literally everybody except the quarterback's coach is new. I don't think – you never got the impression that it was a rod. Like, you really feel like the Roman Wilson thing was Rodgers not trusting him more so.
16: Or him just not being good enough.
1: Well, that
16: – But yes, more those so, were the yes. two obvious conclusions to draw there.
1: Yes. See, Pat, we know is good enough.
16: We know Pat's good enough.
1: Yes. And I don't feel like it was a Rodgers thing that things were there for Pat. And again, because the frustrating part about the lack of Freiermuth usage last year is every time there was like the game was out of reach, all of a sudden it was like pepper Pat Freiermuth with targets.
16: He almost won the Unc Bowl for them. He put them in the lead in the Unc Bowl.
1: Yeah, that's right.
16: Him and Rodgers cooking with each other.
1: It wasn't was out of reach. It was just desperate. Things got desperate, I guess is the better way of putting it.
16: Yeah, which is just like, why do you have to wait till that point? Like, a perfect example that just is seared into my brain. I can't remember the exact opponent, but like, it was the first play. So you could tell that this was something that they scripted. This was something that they ran to perfection all week. And they knew that this was the weakness of whoever they were playing. And it's great radio that I can't remember. But it was a play designed to get Jonnu Smith open like 10 to 15 yards down the field. And Rodgers put one right there on his chest. He was wide open and he dropped it. And then it just was like a bleh. Why is that not to Pat, right? Yeah. Like, what? And even if Jonnu does catch the ball, this was a healthy point into the season. Like, we were well into the season last year. Like, we know Jonnu wasn't at his, you know, powers that he was in years past at that point. Like, he didn't strike the fear into anybody's hearts. Like, if that was Pat running with the ball in the open field, shoot, even if it was Darnell in the open field, you'd feel a little bit more confident than it was with Jonnu Smith. But you didn't even get to see Jonnu turn and run with it because he didn't even catch the ball. But that kind of thing just made me so mad. It's like, okay, you recognize that the tight end is a matchup advantage. You know that you want to go to your tight end, but you're choosing the third tight end to feed. And again, it just is too much talent to be left untapped. Like, the Steelers have left it untapped too many times. And I really hope that that does change this year. He's not going to be Kelce. He's not going to be, you know, a guy catching 100 catches or having 1,200 yards receiving. But I think it is fair to think that he can get into the high 60s as far as catches are concerned, get to that 700 range and 6 touchdowns. Like you said, we did this the other week. You combine like the catches at one point in his career, the touchdowns from his rookie year, the yardage from another year, and that is a tight end that can go 70 for 800 and 6 touchdowns.
1: Yeah, and it really was. And I hate to, you know, I liked Arthur Smith, but it's like there was this. Think of all the players they acquired who he had previously worked with, the Scotty Millers, the Van Jeffersons.
16: There were fetishes.
1: There was the Jonathan Ward, that running back.
16: Cordarrelle Patterson.
1: Yeah, Cordarrelle, yes, very, probably the poster child.
16: The shining example of this.
1: Yes. And it was, and all those players, to varying degrees based on where they are, like, were sort of shoehorned and peppered with, like, the fact, look at it now, like, Jonnu Smith, again, played more snaps than Pat Freiermuth, had more targets and more touches than Pat Freiermuth.
16: That's inexcusable, actually. Like, inexcusable that they did that.
1: And when you look at the production, and there's a lot of other ways you can measure production, but this blows off the page of you. 11.9 yards per catch for Pat Freiermuth. 5.8. More than double.
16: I mean, he had more snaps and more targets, right? Jonnu Smith. And
1: yes.
16: Freiermuth blew him out of the water production-wise.
1: Yeah,
16: like, he had more yards. He had more everything.
1: More catches. More than double the yardage. More than double the yardage. How do you only have 222 yards when you're given 54 targets, 38 catches, 5.8? And I remember last year looking at it, I don't have it in front of me to give the exact number, but it was like one of the historic, in terms of a non-running back, because running backs sometimes will have low yards per catch because it's the way things go. 5.8, even for a tight end, is like historically low, like one of the lowest in NFL history for somebody that was targeted that often during a season.
16: We'll keep talking a little bit more about this to wrap up the hour, because we're fired up right now about Pat Freiermuth, and we'll talk a little bit more about maybe that list of tight ends to wrap things up. It's Tom Offerman. It's Chris Adamski. 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
1: I guess I'm casual on both.
2: Casual watch. Yeah, the Masters rolling around. I should probably turn the volume of the music. Turn that music down, band. I mean, geez.
1: If we were talking golf,
2: gosh.
1: You'd be talking like this if we're talking
2: Jim
1: golf.
2: Nance, yes.
1: Hi, friends.
2: I'm retiring from the Masters in 2038. That's still the most like jokey thing I ever like. My dad and I joke about that every year. The Masters comes out only 40 years or whatever it is until Jim Nance finally retires. But right now is the American Century. It's a tournament out in Lake Tahoe, which is amazing because it's the celebrity tournaments.
1: That's right, yeah.
2: Here's some NFL players that I just want to throw at you that are participating. Davante Adams, Marcus Allen. These are legends and current players. The bus is out there on the course poking it around. Drew Brees, Tim Brown, Derek Carr out there. Larry Fitzgerald, Ryan Fitzpatrick. So a couple of Fitzes. Dwight Freeney, current Raven, Kyle Hamilton, AJ Hawk, Kyle Juszczyk, Jason Kelsey, Trevor Lawrence and Baker Mayfield out there representing some QBs, and Jim McMahon out there, the famous Bears quarterback. Coach Kevin O'Connell, Coach Mike McDonald, and Coach Mike McDaniel are out on the course as well. I lied about Mike McDonald. It's just Mike McDaniel. We've got Brian Urlacher, Charles Woodson, Steve Young, Andrew Whitworth, Joe Theismann, Adam Thielen, our old buddy, is out there poking it around. I don't see Travis Kelce. I know he's usually there. Must be doing something else right now. A little honeymoon action, I guess. Might be busy with Taylor Swift. And I don't see Patty Mahomes, which I think he usually is known to get out there as well. But

0: in
1: years,
0: it.
1: Playing for probably 50 years, actually. He's probably, you know.
0: No Bill Murray, according to the entertainment section of this list, which is a bit surprising because he's like kind of one of the big draws when it comes to this tournament. But Bill's getting pretty old, Chris. I don't think I need to tell you that.
1: Yeah, I wonder what I'm going to look that up real fast here. He is. What do you think he is?
0: He's got to be 85, right?
1: No, he's only 75.
0: He looks great for 75 then.
1: He's 70.
0: As I just said, he's 85. You see how I came back around there?
1: You did. I don't know how you did.
0: All right, so we were fired up about Freiermuth before we went to the break there. And when you laid out that difference between Janu and Freiermuth, it made me a bit angry. I've got to lie that he was lapping him and then like kind of running backwards and like running next to him and being like, I'm a lap up and what's up? You good, Janu? You need a break? You want some water? Like, it was embarrassing. Kind of that split between the two, but then that only becomes embarrassing when you attach the fact that Jonnu Smith outsnapped Pat Freiermuth to the degree that he did. And I have to imagine if you and I are looking at that split, that the coaching staff and McCarthy sees that too and has to have had a moment or two. And I'm not saying that he would disparage anybody that came before him, but it has to have had a couple of head scratchers to himself being like, what were they doing? You know what I mean? Like, again, nothing personal, like, oh, this is a stupid offense, but just like, I don't understand what I'm seeing here. Like, why were they doing this so much? What did they see in Pat that was holding them back?
1: Yeah, and you kind of want, because, and it's the crazy part to me was that that Arthur Smith came, rightfully so, the reputation of tight ends and embracing the tight ends, and there was like such a clear number one tight end at that point when he got here. Now, they traded for Jonnu Smith. That was part of the trade, actually, right around this time of year, right? It was at the end of June. So, still right around the roughly this time of year with the Jalen Ramsey and Jonnu Smith for Minkah Fitzpatrick trade. So, that was kind of a bonus. But, it, I mean, I think it became apparent, certainly early in the season, about a third of the way through the season, that Jonnu Smith wasn't the same dynamic player that he was before. And I just looked at, going back to what he was 5.8 yards per catch, the lowest non-running back in the league had more than a yard per catch better average than him last year.
0: Jeez.
1: The second lowest. Malik Washington, a receiver from the Dolphins, and then you got Jake Ferguson, tight end from at 7.3. So there was not anybody really in that even range. Everybody else is running backs who was down at that level of. I remember they made Jonnu Smith the third string running back by the end of the season. He was getting that rushing touchdown and lining him up in the backfield, things like that. But yeah, it's like you wonder because. We know Aaron Rodgers' history. If you can't trust somebody, they kind of write him off the script, you know, or get him out of the game plan. I feel like Rodgers advocated for Freiermuth publicly, and again, when the things got desperate, he went to Freiermuth. So I don't think it was a Rodgers thing at all. For whatever reason, you know, it was an Arthur Smith thing.
0: We find that out this year for sure.
1: Yeah, exactly. And that's the part about it is Pat's obviously still young enough. He's not like he could have his best year. Maybe you do. You know, we're not a fantasy show. Maybe you buy low on a Pat Freiermuth. I don't know where he's in the rankings based off last year's production.
0: He's low though. You buy low for sure.
1: Yeah. So maybe, you know, a second tight end or something. Yeah, I think you got a chance.
0: Could turn into your best tight end.
1: Yeah. Yeah. I mean, there's a chance that I could see that happening. I mean, you wouldn't think that Robert Tonyan's going to be a big part of the offense that quick. And I mean, Dardell is who he is and he's fine and he can be productive for you to a point, but he's never going to be this dynamic, you know.
0: I don't think he outsnaps Freiermuth.
1: Exactly.
0: He should not.
1: Yeah.
0: Darnell didn't get any votes, by the way, in the tight end poll of the top 10. Brock Bowers is number one, according to the NFL execs and coaches, followed by Trey McBride. So a bit of a changing of the guard, right? Because at that top forever was probably Kelsey,
1: Kittle,
0: Andrews.
1: Yeah.
0: And now it's McBride and Brock Bowers, and I can't argue with that. Kittle still at number three. Okay. And out of the Andrews, Kelsey, and Kittle trio, he is aging the best. Like, he still is close to that elite level. Laporta is four from the Lions. Warren from the Colts is five. Tucker Kraft six. Colston Loveland is seven. Kyle Pitts at number eight.
1: Right.
0: Then you have Andrews at nine. And number 10 is Travis Kelsey. And what we guess is has he said it's his final season, or is he just, I don't think he officially said it. I think he's just, I signed a 1-year contract. So
1: yeah, I don't think he.
0: Travis Kelsey rounds out that top 10.
1: But there are what, two rookies in the top seven, or two returning rookies in that top seven, right?
0: Warren and Loveland.
1: Yeah.
0: Kraft is on the way up too as a younger player.
1: I mean, Bowers is only 2 years in.
0: Bowers is only 2 years in. McBride's kind of a vet, but he's only 26 years old.

0: Will's really the only one of like the old stalwarts, 32 years old, that is still at the top of this list. Everybody else is young. The next oldest guy is Trey McBride at 26, other than the Kelsey and the Andrew.
1: So McBride was a second round pick. Like, I don't remember him being drafted. Like, you know what I mean? Like, I feel like I'm pretty good at the draft, although it all kind of like leaves my head after the, and I recycle the next year, you know?
0: He
1: like,
0: set the record for most catches by a tight end last year.
1: Yeah, I know.
0: 126.
1: It was wild. And
0: on a terrible team.
1: Yeah, yes. And so, and it wasn't like, and he got the he got 11 touchdowns last year. The year before, he
0: the streak, right? Where he couldn't, wasn't it that amazing streak where he had all these catches and all these great plays, but he could not find the end zone?
1: Yeah, because he had 111 catches the year before. That's, and he had two touchdowns. That's almost, not quite, but Deontay Johnson level of not, where you're getting all these targets and catches, but you're not getting in the end zone.
0: His 11 receiving touchdowns was tied for second in the league last year. McBride's amazing. McBride might be better than Bowers, to be honest with you. There's a debate there, I think. All right, when we come back, we're going to get into breakout players. We talked about guys we need to get more out of. What about guys that need to completely break out? Guys that maybe we haven't seen some out of yet, but we definitely think there's something in there. That's next on the Steelers Blitz on Steelers Nation Radio, part of the Steelers Audio Network.
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0: Got a bit of a fun coming up. in a little bit where we talk about the Steelers' greatest rivals. That's right. We're going to power rank 1 through 10, the best rivals for your Pittsburgh Steelers. And if you're asking yourself, I don't think there's 10 rivals, you're damn right there ain't 10 rivals, but we stretch it on out to 10 anyway, because you don't power rank, you know, an arbitrary number like 6 or something like that, or 5, even though 5 is not an arbitrary number. You get to 10 on this show.
1: I think it'd be funny to do 1 through 31. Like, who's the team that's the most, like, ambivalent
0: to
1: the
0: innocuous
1: Steelers
0: team?
1: Yeah, just
0: who,
1: like,
0: would that be right now, real quick, as an appetizer?
1: You know, it's
0: here,
1: funny,
0: Chris?
1: Like, I was going to say Arizona Cardinals, but you had
0: but
1: the Super Bowl.
0: But you played
1: them
0: in a Super Bowl.
1: Yeah,
0: that's
1: you
0: not
1: can't
0: true.
1: Say that. It's like, who cares about the Cardinals? Like, there's got to be an NFC team, right?
0: It's got to be on the NFC side of things, right?
1: It's probably like a more of a, and again, he played this, well, the Seahawks are good now.
0: I'm trying to just like kind of manifest something here, like the Saints, but I've had bad memories against the Saints, like that Halloween game where Heath Miller fumbled.
1: Carolina Panthers, you have, I always make fun of it. I am being tongue-in-cheek, that preseason rivalry they used to always play in that final game of the preseason.
0: Anymore.
1: Yeah, they're not
0: they
1: doing
0: stopped
1: anymore,
0: doing
1: which is
0: it
1: sad.
0: This year.
1: I missed that, actually.
0: Yeah, but they're kind of there. Innocuous, but you're right. They're always kind of on your radar. Like, you see that helmet, or you did see that helmet almost every year. I mean,
1: Falcons?
0: That was one. I'm in the South. Like, my headspace is in the South somewhere. The Bucks?
1: Yeah.
0: Like, do you have any really ill will towards the Bucks? Like,
1: no, yeah, there's nothing. Especially the Bucks were
0: the
1: so.
0: The East has all historic teams. So, yeah. Like, you match yourself with the measuring stick against teams like the Eagles and the Giants and the Commanders / what they used to be called. And the Cowboys are obviously Steelers. So the East
1: gonna be there.
0: And the North kind of has that too, right? Where like they're all prominent franchises that you kind of like look at.
1: There might not be a hatred for the Bears or whatever.
0: The Lions are really not that much on your radar. But
1: it goes back 100, you know, they've been playing for 90 years.
0: They're historic NFL teams. I think we're in the right division with the South.
1: Yeah, I mean.
0: And unfortunately with the West, the two teams that would be their obvious choice, they played them in the Super Bowl. Actually, they played 3/4 of the West in a Super Bowl already.
1: And if it wasn't for it's fresh in our mind, if you had to pick an AFC team, maybe the Texans would be there because they're still so new. But
0: I think it's impossible to pick a team on the same side of your conference just because you see them so frequently.
1: Yeah, it is.
0: Like, you're going to have history at some point with them, or a moment where you go and be like, I hate that team.
1: Yeah, it would be. Yeah, you have to go with NFC for sure, and it'd have to be like an innocuous NFC without much history, without much past.
0: The Jets are kind of meh. But they took you to the wire in that Ben Roethlisberger rookie year playoff game. You beat him in the AFC championship game as well in 2011. There's memories with the Jets that are attached. It's a tough one. It's actually tougher to determine who's like the most innocuous, like the least threatening team in the NFL.
1: Yeah, the 31 through 28 or 25, whatever it would be like, okay, which team do we not hate the least here?
0: Yeah.
1: is it the Falcons or is it the Bucks or is it the Panthers? You're right. It is all the NFC South pretty much the teams did.
0: But we'll get to their top 10 rivals in just a little bit. Before we get there, though, Chris, you want to talk about some breakout candidates on the offensive side and the defensive side of the ball. I got one for each side of the ball. And I think the one on defense might be a little bit obvious, maybe taking a little bit of the low-hanging fruit there. And he's also at a different point in his career than the person that I'm going to bring up on the offensive side of the ball. But that's the thing with breaking out, right? Like, there's different degrees to it.
1: Yeah, you can. The interpretation could be anything, and it's I guess more like a surprise type player. When I think the regular breakout term, it's somebody who is going to have a career year, who's been like maybe a guy in his third or fourth year, who's been kind of rolling around. But this doesn't happen, and they're not judged by when you hear who mine are, just because I feel like they're more like a surprise, but the way I'm interpreting it. But again, you could take the term breakout or surprise breakout player more than you can take it a bunch of direct. My offensive one is really not at all like on this definition I'm thinking of, or the definition of what I think of the word breakout, but you'll see what I'm saying when I get to the offense one. So,
0: where do you want to start, offense or defense?
1: Let's start with defense. Because again,
0: I'll take the low-hanging fruit first. Okay. Nick Herbig, I think, is a very clear breakout candidate. Now, again, different levels to breaking out, because Nick Herbig has established himself as a good NFL player. He's making $25 million a year. You had to do some breaking out at that point. But I'm talking about breaking out into that next level now. I'm talking about earning maybe that $25 million a year. Because, Chris, I think as we sit here on July 10th, 2026, it is a very fair thing for me to say that that's somewhat, and maybe somewhat is not the right word. Maybe I'm minimizing it a little bit there, but somewhat of an overpay, right, for Nick Herbig. But I think the plan and the hope and the expectation is that on July 10th, 2028, We're sitting here going, what a bargain it is. After we've seen the inflation of that edge rushing position, after Nick Herbig hasn't been a defensive player of the year, but oh my God, he got like votes. He finished ninth place one time in that 2 year span. And hey, he had a 14 sack season. Then all of a sudden you're saying, all right, contract's either really worth it exactly to the level that he's being paid, or it's a bit of an underpay now. And I think that's kind of what their hope is when it comes to giving him that deal. And that starts this year. I think he's going to have a more significant role. I don't think it's a one-for-one proposition where it's like Highsmith down, Herbig in. I think Herbig is going to eat into the snap counts of both Watt and Highsmith. They're going to create more balance between the three, and I hope he stays healthy with an expanded role. The big knock on him, at least in my eyes, is once he gets into that starter-level snap count, the injury happens, right? And he slows down a little bit. Not injury-plagued per se. He's only missed like four games, I think, in his NFL career so far. But when he has to step in for a Highsmith, when he has to step in for a Watt and play a lot, that's when he can get banged up. That's when he can kind of slow down. That's when he does miss one of the few games that he has missed. So got to keep an eye on that. Got to be worried about that expanded role, maybe hurting him somewhat if he can't do that. But I'm really looking for Nick Herbig to have like a 12-sack season this year, like a real solid breakout type of year that makes that contract look a lot better immediately.
1: Yeah, when you talk about his, he hasn't missed much time in terms of games, but there were, even though, like, he, and it's, hey, that's better than missing 6 weeks or 8 weeks from after the season, but it, there were the two games he missed were separate. They were separate injuries. I feel like there's always something creeping up where he's questionable, and during camp there's an injury. So, yes, I think it's a legitimate worry, even if he has been in terms of available more often than he gets the, we probably think on face value when you look at it, because I feel like there's just something there. And let's face it, when you're drafted and you're considered undersized to begin with, that's always going to be a worry, fair or not. But I do see, you know, it's like you want to, the contract, you want to say it's an overpay, but the contract, you'd rather pay produce or projecting forward rather than for past production, right? I mean, that's been a criticism at times too of a lot of contracts, whoever it might be, in terms of you're paying for the past, not what they're doing in the future. This is a case where they're doing exactly that. They're paying for what you're going to see in the future. So, yeah, I do think that Herbig, obviously, quite out, you're right, it's the low-hanging fruit type of thing, but he is a breakout candidate. You do want to see, because it's like nobody's seen him play every down of a, or, you know, not every down, it's an exaggeration, but, you know, at starters level downs in modern NFL, how many, 2/3 of the snaps in a season or whatever. And is it projectable? I mean, there's a point where sample size comes in there, but you see all the, but it's been now 3 seasons, right?
0: Yes.
1: I mean, it's not like just one season or one game or whatever. Oh, he doesn't play, then that one game, he's hurt and he played.
0: The sample sizes are small within the context of the seasons, but now we have 3 seasons. I think you can piece them together to almost a full season,
1: yeah.
0: And it's one of the best edge rushers in the NFL.
1: Yeah, if you go by the raw sacks, if you go by, then you can dig into the pressures and
0: pass
1: things
0: rush
1: like that.
0: His analytics, yes. very favorable.
1: Yes. And I think there was a point where the project out over every snap, and maybe he's a little fresher, and maybe he's coming in on, you know, when it's 3rd and 12, when maybe it's easier to get a pressure because, you know, the quarterback made hole in the ball long, you know, things like that. I get it. So maybe he's not going to be number one in the league if he plays more, but I think he's proven he's a, you know, top 10 edge rushing pass rusher, right, in the NFL. And so it'll be fun to see the more and more opportunities he gets. And you would just think a new coach, a new coaching staff, and the contract would tell you that you'll see more usage from him than maybe you did in the past. My breakout guy, it's along the same lines. It's, again, it's all interpretation, different definition of how I'm looking at it or whatever, is a guy, the one guy behind him on the depth chart, Jack Sawyer, I think is a candidate. I think one way or another, just because we're more the surprise, I think, because we talk so much about those three, and for good reason, and we talked about Sawyer earlier this week, and just by the way things were working out, all three of those guys ahead of him missed games last year. And it was almost as if Sawyer was sort of a de facto number three, because almost every game one of those three was missing, right? But if you piece together the one, Highsmith was out and Herbig was out and Watt was out, and there was even, they overlapped a little bit, and Sawyer literally did start and play some. I just think, because you wondered, or the book on him when you got drafted was he a good enough pass rusher, I guess, to be an edge rusher? He was a playmaker in college. He's sort of bigger, and I think during the again, small sample size, of course, but I thought he was better in that way. I felt like he always popped when he was in the game, sort of a mini Herbig level-ish, being that mid-round pick, being a fourth guy that first year. I think we still, I think one way or another, and maybe not, and I'm kind of like hoping not, because that would mean one, it almost takes an injury in the top three to sort of get more of a chance. But I think just playing the odds, the percentages of NFL football, is not knocking those three guys. Somebody's going to get hurt probably, you know, multiple games. He'll get more of a chance, and I think you'll see more and more playmaking out of Jack Sawyer this year.
0: You know, that Lions game really told a tale last year, I think, because he had to play as a starter, and that was a game that the Steelers desperately needed to win.
1: Yeah.
0: They did win.
1: Against a really good offense.
0: A really good offense. I mean, as much as the Lions were down last year and they kind of were spinning their tires at times, that team was a very good team. Just in a down year. I can't stop burping right now. They, am I lying about the Lions universe? Were they a bad team? I don't know what's happening right now. But they, I don't think they were. They were 9-8. And that was an underachievement for them. But that was a team that would have been terrible to have to play in the playoffs for anybody in the NFC. And the Steelers had to go through them. I think that even might have eliminated the Lions when the Steelers beat them or put them right on the precipice of it. So that was a desperate Detroit Lions team that the Steelers had to go in and beat. And Jack Sawyer stepped up big time in that game and gave you a lot of confidence for where he could be in his career maybe 4 or 5 years from now. And Chris, let me say this too. Some of the footage that were coming out of OTAs and minicamps, like with them blocking the sleds and stuff, I mean, his strength looks insane. It looks like it went up even more of a notch. And I know he was always a very strong lad coming out of Ohio State, and setting that edge and kind of being a bigger edge rusher was his bag, his MO. But I think he's even added more onto that and looks bigger. And I'm serious, man. Like, he's throwing those sleds around, like, almost with one hand, and, like, they're tipping over on their side, and, like, they're having to, like, violently shake back and forth. Like, he was impressive as much as you can be in shorts and, you know, a t-shirt. His strength is really noticing.
1: He is bigger. A lot of times, you know, you get exaggeration, the size and stuff. And I know, I guess in some levels that, like, the Darnell Washington still listed at 264 and
0: he's 300 pounds. Yeah.
1: But I feel like Sawyer is bigger. He's listed at 6'4", 260.
0: But you see him, and you're like, wow.
1: Yeah.
0: Like, and this year, didn't you notice, too, like, even puffed up more?
1: Yeah,
0: like,
1: right.
0: He was on the NFL lifting regimen now. And, like, Steelers were like, we need more of this run-stuffing stuff. Like, let's get that body bigger.
1: Like, he looks more like a defensive end or defensive lineman. Like, he could easily, size-wise, fit into that room, and you wouldn't even know. You wouldn't bat an eye and think, but, you know, he could be in that room. I mean, well, Wyatt Black's a large man. But other than that, pretty much, like, you know what
0: Harmon's
1: I mean?
0: Harmon's a monster, too.
1: There are a lot of big, and that's the one thing, the Steelers' new coaching staff.
0: They like them big, huh?
1: Yeah. They
0: Did you see that graphic that's floating around with the wide receiver room, too? Like, about how big they're all, like, 6'3" or higher. Yeah. Like, they like them big, don't they?
1: Yeah, McCarthy likes big receivers. And McCarthy's mentioned multiple times. He's like, wow. He's like, they've done a good job of getting big bodies in this D-line. So
0: it's fits my mold, right?
1: Yeah, yes. Yeah. And he likes that. But Sawyer still could fit into that room.
0: Remember when they had B.J. Raji in Green Bay? You remember him? That guy. Right. Big belly from Boston College. Yeah, McCarthy loves that kind of guy.
1: Yeah, he put him in the middle. Yeah, B.J. Raji, that's a good draw. Good name. I remember that. He was
0: big
1: one of
0: boy,
1: those.
0: Yeah,
1: you always liked. And that's kind of a dying breed, too. Those, like, bowling ball defensive linemen, those type of.
0: Yeah, big, you're right. I mean? You're right.
1: It's
0: a little different kind of big now. Like, yeah,
1: the more
0: still,
1: stout, like, kind of up.
0: McCarthy's
1: upright.
0: Always liked having beef.
1: Yeah, and that's, and he's been multiple times brought up this year, the defensive line with that. So, and Sawyer, and especially when you put Sawyer next to, like, a Herbig, and there's, like, more than one way to skin a cat, I guess.
0: Yeah.
1: It's a terrible thing. But yeah, it's like.
0: Can't believe you said that about cats.
1: I know. I'm really just violent.
0: Why did
1: cats.
0: They make that a thing? Why was, like, that such a. I mean, I don't like cats very much, don't get me wrong, but I would never do that to one.
1: I mean, some of the.
0: I would close the door on it. Say, get out of here, cat.
1: Yeah, get away from me. Yeah. But on the line, throw the baby out with the bathwater, too.
0: That's another weird one. Like, what are we doing to these animals and these babies? The past was problematic at times, I think.
1: Apparently, yeah. We're skinny cats throwing, drowning babies. Like, what are we doing?
0: It sounds like a nightmare. I got to be honest with you. It sounds like a NyQuil fever dream that I'm having right now. I want to wake up from this. Are spiders going to show up with the heads of my relatives on them next? Like, what is happening right now?
1: You have these terrible thoughts. Yeah, so look at that. I was talking Steelers defense. I'm talking about
0: terrible things. Yes, but we're both in the edge rushing room as far as breakouts are concerned. And if that's the case, I mean, You break out with Herbig to the next level, Sawyer to the next level, Highsmith still Highsmith. Watt gets back to what he was at, maybe not the exact Watt prime, but better than what he was last year. Boy, that's going to be a dominant, dominant foursome, a quartet, if you will, of edge rushers. On the offensive side of the ball, I'm going to go with Jeremy Bernard. Maybe that's okay. Cheating a little bit because what's he breaking out? He didn't play last year, but you still have to have your breakout as a rookie. I think he's going to win that number three job. I think in a Mike McCarthy offense, that puts you on the field a lot. I think that there is certainly something to him having to gain trust from Aaron Rodgers, but it feels like you guys being around him somewhat now, getting to know him personally, all of the scouting reports on him, the character witnesses, right, from his past to other places, have all said that that's not going to be a problem, and he's a very NFL-ready prospect and a very on-his-P's-and-Q's type of player. That's what Rodgers needs, and I don't know if it'll take that long for Rodgers to really start to build that bridge of trust to somebody like a Jeremy Bernard. And, you know, once he starts producing, that's the easiest way to gain quarterback's trust, right? Even if your foot is maybe in the wrong place by half a centimeter, but you make pretty much every catch that I throw you the ball, including some of the ones that I put in wrong places and you bail me out a little bit, you're putting up, you know, 80-yard performances. We can grow a little bit together here, Jeremy. We can have some growing pains, and I'm still going to come to you. So I do recognize that there is a realistic hurdle for him to climb over there. And I'm not trying to paint Rodgers into this curmudgeon that's just like, I don't trust the youth. No, I think he, for good reason, needs the youth to give him a reason to trust them.
1: Yeah.
0: And Roman Wilson, just to point a name out, didn't do that last year.
1: Yes, he didn't earn that. Yes, that was obvious. And
0: not Rodgers' fault either, because Rodgers basically gaslit us as a fan base into thinking he was better than that. Like for half the season, we were probably like, well, Rodgers has said all the time he loves Roman Wilson. He's always at the right spot. Like, what's going on here? And she's like, oh. Yeah. He's lying.
1: it was a little bit of that. And see, the Bernard, that we've mentioned this before too, of all the rookies, the Steelers need Bernard the most. They need him.
0: You can survive Noe Ihonatiore this year. Yeah. You want him to be a good returner, but you can survive that. Everett doesn't need to step onto the field this year. Aller's never going to step onto the field this year if things go according to plan.
1: Like even Dunker, you
0: can survive. They need Bernard to be.
1: Yes, exactly. Because if he isn't, that ends a problem. Because then you go back to Roman Wilson, quite honestly. And then, if for whatever reason Bernard doesn't work out,
0: then you're looking at probably going to get Lazard or something like that. You know what I mean?
1: Exactly.
0: Like, it's all really on his shoulders.
1: Yes. So that's obviously a candidate there, because you'll see that. I was kind of thinking similarly, but then I thought it might be. So I'll what the hell with it? Don't throw two names out. Who cares?
0: Two?
1: I mean, whatever. I was going to go Ihonatiore is sort of like, I feel like it's a surprise breakout.
0: That's kind of a dark horse breakout candidate, because we don't even know if he's going to play.
1: Yes, exactly. So I feel like the default is he's not going to play. And I hate this because I think Dylan Cook will be good enough. So I don't know if like injury could happen, obviously, or maybe even if Dylan Cook is good enough, Ihonatiore is that good in practice. At some point, you rip off the mandate and put him out there because he's just bad. I mean, I'm sorry, Dylan, like, you know, you're doing well, but we got a stud here.
0: It's only a matter of time.
1: Bang, anyway, yes. Yeah. So by the end of this season, I think one way or another, we'll see Ihonatiore play, and I think he'll establish himself being really good. So that's what I was going to go with. I didn't expect you to go with a rookie, so I tried. Maybe I would change my path to it. So maybe I'll stick with that. What the hell with it?
0: You have to give me the second name. Okay, tell me who it is.
1: I don't say it's low hanging fruit, maybe, but I think by definition, I think the breakout to the next level be the other tackle or another tackle, Fautanu, I think could go from being like we see him as being a good future tackle. I think like Pro Bowl type of breakout where
0: I can see
1: recognition
0: that.
1: And he becomes moving to the left side now. It's a higher profile spot.
0: Frazier too, maybe?
1: Yeah.
0: If he's an all pro next
1: that's
0: year,
1: true.
0: That's a bit of a break to the next level. But Frazier's already, I think, kind of got that respect around the league.
1: He's a whole extra year.
0: He's already considered, I think, a top five center around the circles.
1: He has an extra year of tape because he played, Fautanu didn't play his rookie year because he was injured. So you have that going for you, too. I do kind of link those two together because I think they are, I mean, they're part of the same draft class, first and second round picks.
0: The clear one and two right now with the team.
1: On the team, on the line. So they'll be together for, we all project and assume, for many, many years.
0: 40 years, yes. They'll coach together after they retire.
1: They'll still be the Steelers line whenever Jim Nance is doing the Masters.
0: His last one in 2055, yes.
1: Yes, there you go.
0: All right, we're doing our power rankings of rivals next. It's the Steelers Blitz on Steelers Nation Radio, part of the Steelers Audio Network.
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24: You know, I was only in college for 2 years. So, you know, my first game, I was still basically a kid. And, you know, you get a chance to go out and play with the likes of, like, you know, Jerome and Cordell, and playing against the Baltimore Ravens and, you know, Ray Lewis and Rod Woodson. Like, these guys are, like, Hall of Famers. And here I am, you know, 24 months removed from graduating high school to playing with guys that I admire and that I looked up to. You know, it's an out-of-body experience because, you know, you don't know whether to go over and ask these guys for the autograph or what, because I was basically still a kid. There's nothing like Sunday morning here. You know, you can feel it and you can smell it. And you can't get to the locker room fast enough to put your helmet on. and run out on the field and see, you know, the fans, you know, it's terrible talk. You know, I kind of get goosebumps just thinking about it, you know, how special it was. And, you know, there's 32 teams in this league, and I can't imagine a greater feeling, you know, running out of a tunnel. They live, eat, and breathe football here. And you don't understand it until you leave, because you think it's just normal to you because that's all that you know. Until you go somewhere, and you're like, the fans are not the same, but the fans here are the best.
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2: I like these power rankings because they're fueled by my favorite thing in the world as a demon. Hatred.
0: I'm glad we could wake you up for this one, Demon. This is a hate-filled power rankings because we're going to rank the greatest rivals, the most hated Steelers rivals in franchise history, going 1 through 10. And as I said earlier on the show, Chris, if you're sitting there going, there's no way they can go 1 through 10 because there's like about five rivals, really, maybe even that's a stretch, you're right. And we did have to stretch. I mean, I damn near almost sprained my MCL. I was stretching so hard on this one.
1: Gotta stretch.
0: But I think we made it make sense. And disclaimer before we go 10 to 1 here. When you get past 6, you got to use your imagination a little bit. And you got to kind of explain your reasoning why. But 6 and up, I don't think any explanation is necessary. I think you hear the name and you go, yep, hate those guys.
1: Yeah, there's definitely a 6 and then a tier where there's 2 more and then a tier where you're kind of probably the way I would probably do it. And then, you know, and
0: this should probably stop at 8.
1: Yeah.
0: But
1: I feel like
0: that makes no sense. Power.
1: Yeah. Come on. Yeah. You might
0: as well. It's an affront to humanity.
1: Let's finish it off. Yeah. Come on. You got to. Yeah. It's
0: well said.
1: Dynamite drop in there, but
0: way to go, Monty. Those broadcasting lessons are really paying off. All right, number 10. And again, 10 and 9 are going to be the stretchiest of stretches. 10 is the stretchiest of stretch.
1: Yeah.
0: We decided, and this is a joint effort by Chris and I, Offerman Adamski LLC put this one together. The Niners slash
1: Adamski Offerman LLC.
0: How dare you? The Niners slash the Packers. And I know what you're saying out there. There's no history with any other team. You don't even want to put on like a Vikings or a Rams or a Cardinals or a Seahawks who we've actually played in a Super Bowl. You don't want to do that? Well, we did actually play the Packers in a Super Bowl. You just like to all forget that, and I do too. But I put them there, Chris, because historically speaking, those are kind of measuring stick franchises for the Steelers. And despite the fact that the Steelers and the Niners have had a couple of close calls, they've never met in a Super Bowl. Packers and Steelers have met in one, and it went the Packers' way. You can't argue that those two, San Fran and Green Bay, are champagne franchises in this league, just like the Pittsburgh Steelers are, and that they aren't measuring sticks as far as success is concerned for the overall franchise.
1: Yeah, despite the fact there was very little overlap, because it's kind of incredible the way that, I mean, it's not incredible, that's a long, strong word, but the dynasty of the 60s, the dynasty of the 70s, dynasty of the 80s. Look at it that way. The Packers to the Steelers and the Niners. And, like, quite frankly, the Packers and Niners both sucked during the 70s. The Steelers and the Niners weren't any good in the 60s. And then during the 80s, the Packers and Steelers weren't very good. So it was like...
0: And then the 90s was weird because they were all good.
1: Yeah, then all of a sudden
0: all three of them were great.
1: Yeah, and all of a sudden they were all, yes, because you go by the Super Bowls that year. I mean, they were in representing their conference.
0: If the Steelers would have got past the Chargers, too, in that famous AFC Championship game in 94 that everybody remembers them falling short on, that would have been a Steelers-Niners Super Bowl.
1: Yeah, it was. So there was that.
0: So you were close.
1: And I guess if you had the Steelers made the 95 Super Bowl, the Niners were in, what, like the 94 and the 91?
0: I think the Niners lost in 95 to the Cowboys, right? On the way to the Super Bowl. So you'd have to imagine that the Niners were a game away from meeting the Steelers.
1: Yeah, that was that NFC where it was always the
0: Niners and the Cowboys.
1: Niners, probably.
0: Even if they didn't meet in the championship game, they met in the divisional round. That was the de facto championship game every year.
1: But anytime you see this time of year, the list time of year, which Well, who would do something? Who would lower themselves to less?
0: I don't know. It's debasting.
1: But you see, the greatest dynasties of all time, you have the 90s 49ers, the 70s Steelers, I'm sorry, the 80s 49ers, the 70s Steelers, and the 60s Packers are always in that top five for sure of terms of the of teams of the decade. So there's always going to be a level of the Steelers are associated with them, even though it is.
0: And all of these teams have stayed incredibly relevant, too. I mean, they're still premier franchises. Don't even have to be good to get on primetime TV, right?
1: Like, that's right.
0: Always going to have those brands out there. So those are number 10. Number 9, again, a bit of a stretch, but we put the Eagles here, Philadelphia. Little state thing, right? You got the little cross-state rivalry. You're rivals in other sports, especially hockey, so you kind of have that healthy hatred for the same kind of fans anyway. But you don't play very often. You're playing more often than ever now because of the extra game now. Extra so maybe game, this rivalry will start to pick up a little bit even more
1: steam. It's crazy. The Steelers are going to Philadelphia the fourth time in 11-season span.
0: And they haven't won in so long since they've been there. So there's a little bit of that element to it. Like, we're kind of the little brother in Philadelphia, at least. But it's not a rivalry. I get that. But we got to fill out 10 spots here.
1: Yeah, and across the country, people think that Pittsburgh and Philadelphia, and to be fair, obviously Penguins and Flyers are big rivals. The Phillies and Pirates used to be a big rival. Even before my time, that was a big thing in the 70s. That they were always fighting for the NL East, and they pretty much won the division, one of them, every year there during the 70s. So that was a big thing. So there's always that. I'm just living in Penn State, going to Penn State, there's the big eastern-western side of the state thing going on.
0: So you see a lot of Eagles
1: fans. So I started to be personal, Eagles. Because when I'm growing up, the Eagles were always like...
0: Arrogance with no accomplishment.
1: Well, but it was like they were in the division with like everybody hated the Cowboys. Then and like the New York, nobody wants to root for a New York team, and like Washington. But it was like the Eagles were like, oh, whatever, they're green, they're cute.
0: Yeah, the Kelly Greens were cool.
1: Yeah, so kind of like, and then you get to Penn State, and everybody's like, I hate these Philadelphia people. Yeah, so you root against them forever and ever.
0: Yeah, it makes sense to me.
1: There you go.
0: Also a close call, and I wonder if this would maybe be thought of in a more rival like light if in 04, Ben's rookie year, the Steelers won the AFC Championship game. It would have been Steelers-Eagles in a Pennsylvania Super Bowl.
1: And in 08 as well. It was,
0: could have been Steelers-Eagles, because the Eagles Cardinals. Lost to the Cardinals on the way there.
1: So there was
0: the Eagles and Steelers were real close.
1: And in 01, they were both in the AFC, they were lost. The Steelers lost to the Patriots. And the Eagles lost to the Panthers, right?
0: Or was it the
1: Rams.
0: Rams were the first one because it was the greatest show on turf.
1: Yeah.
0: Their second run at it. That was the first Brady Super Bowl. Then it was the Panthers the next year.
1: Yeah. So there have been a lot of close.
0: A lot of close Philly, Pittsburgh close calls.
1: I want to go back in the 70s. I wonder if the Eagles made. Because the Eagles played in what, the 1980 Super Bowl, and the Steelers obviously played in the 70 or the 19 January 81. You get my point, right? They played that game.
0: Yeah, there's been close calls.
1: They were close enough.
0: And if they would have met in one or maybe two of these Super Bowls, I think maybe this would be up the list maybe a little bit more as far as the rivalry is concerned. But they've just missed each other. All right, now here's the ones that kind of make a little bit more sense. But again, these next two are still in that like not real tier of rivals. Number 8, we'll lump them together. Number 8 is Jacksonville.
1: Yes.
0: Not a great rivalry now, although they're still a damn thorn in our side, it feels like. Like, I never want to see them play the Steelers for whatever
1: reason.
0: There's
1: two things. It's amazing. There's only been one team that's ever won in Pittsburgh twice in the same season, and they did it twice, and it's the freaking Jaguars.
0: That's crazy.
1: Of all teams. Like, the Ravens never did it. The Browns never, like, the Patriots never did it. The Jaguars did it twice.
0: It's
1: they
0: crazy.
1: Won in Pittsburgh twice and won. I mean, obviously, you have to do it in the playoffs for this to happen.
0: For this to happen now. They used to play them twice a year because of the old Central Division matchup.
1: I'm talking in Pittsburgh, though.
0: I see what you mean.
1: One in Pittsburgh, yeah.
0: Yes.
1: So
0: I'm an idiot.
1: It's all right. But it's crazy because they were an expansion team in 95, and it quickly became good, and the Steelers were the class of that division. All of a sudden, the Jaguars started winning the division.
0: It's like, who's this team?
1: Do you remember the Bill Cowher, there was a blocked field goal to end a Monday night game against Jacksonville. He stepped on the field and almost wanted to hit the guy who returned the blocked field goal to end the game. Do you remember that?
0: No.
1: Bill Cowher, like, he had the draw, and he was so angry because the game has ended, and the guy returned the kick like right in front of him, and he's just
0: like as a taunting move to run back the thing, like, or did he actually need to get the ball into the end zone for the Jags to win?
1: The game was over.
0: So
1: he could have theoretically kneeled down and ended the game, but he returned it. Got this. I don't blame him. I think it was I think it was more just like frustration that he lost. But
0: they
1: the Jaguars
0: team.
1: It was a flash because they were out of the division within six. But I think it was only seven.
0: As soon
1: seasons.
0: As the Texans came in, right? Then yeah, they created
1: so
0: the South.
1: 02, so 95 to 01. So what is that? Seven seasons worth. They were in the same division. They were usually competing for the division title a lot of those years. I mean, I'd go back and look. I bet you the Steelers or Dragons won the division 5 of those 7 years.
0: Yeah.
1: And then you add in these two times they won in Pittsburgh in the playoffs.
0: 2017.
1: And that, and the oddly enough, Jalen Ramsey team, they just like seem to take great pleasure in winning here. The Miles Jack and Jalen Ramsey.
0: Even
1: and,
0: as early as a couple years ago with Trevor Lawrence coming in here and kicking the Steelers. They do seem to be a thorn. They are a thorn in the side. Yes. No question about it. Number seven is the Oilers. Who do not exist anymore, but there's no question that they count. And old heads listening to the show were like, well, you said the cutoff was at 6. The cutoff's at 7, gentlemen, because the Oilers were a big, big deal back in the day. And they were a huge deal. But that was the bug to our windshield as far as the rivalry is concerned. Like, they could never get past us. That was the big storyline between Houston and Pittsburgh then. And then, Chris, you know, they turned it into the Tennessee Titans, and there's still some elements of the Titans with that, the, what we just said about the Jags, playing in the Central for a few years together. And there's a little bit of an element to the rivalry there. But Steelers-Oilers in the 70s was a big, big deal.
1: Yeah, I just want to, like, yeah, in the 70s, and obviously I'm going more off of that.
0: Phillips.
1: But they were, and there's the big, I've seen the NFL films about, there was an AFC Championship game played in Pittsburgh where Bum Phillips still, I think, went to his grave accusing the Steelers of like spraying ice on the turf because they were a passing team and they made it slippery and there, you know, there was unplayable conditions, but the Steelers did it on purpose was the big thing. And I was born into
0: that's a rivalry right there, man.
1: Yeah, to Jerry Glanville was
0: there's some older Steelers fans that might say this is their most hated team.
1: Yeah, we're talking the 1978 and 79 AFC title games where both the Steelers beating the the Oilers, so that like. Twice they got to the AFC title game 2 years in a row, but lost their division rivals, which is the Steelers. They you know how much they paid. It was, you know, the vibes of that, or but that's in division too. I was gonna say it's kind of like the Steelers Patriots to a point, but you had the already division rival. You're playing them twice a year to begin with.
0: No, it's more like Steelers Ravens.
1: That level. But then you know, like I said, I remember Jerry Glanville was wearing his cowboy hat and his like leather jacket, and then Chuck Knoll didn't like him. I think he even public said he didn't. Remember going for a handshake and he waved his finger at him and said something. And
0: yeah, it was a big rivalry.
1: Yeah, the Titans or the Oilers that I grew up into were like the, you know, the kind of like a bad boy kind of team. And they and at the that point, the Browns, frankly, they're better than
0: the
1: Steelers.
0: Browns have always been there. You know what I mean? Like in the division and being like a rival. But that as far as division rivals, because we all know who the real AFC rival was back then in that era, and who the big rival was back then in that era as well, overall in the league. But as far as your division rival, like the Oilers kind of took that mantle, didn't they?
1: Yeah, because I mean, the Browns then,
0: the Browns were still a team, like they were still a rival, but they weren't meeting you in the AFC Championship game back-to-back years.
1: Yeah, the crazy part about, I mean, the Browns were sort of a model NFL franchise from the 30s through the 60s, and then the Steelers are a model NFL franchise since, and the Browns have been terrible. The Steelers weren't any, like the Steelers and Browns never been league powers at the same time, even they've had their runs as being league powers.
0: Browns had a little blip, because I'm talking about the Browns, that's why. Browns had a little blip in the 80s, to be fair. Little blip of Cabrini Kozar, good run of football there.
1: But that was a down period for the Steelers, too.
0: Yeah, true. So it's like, it's only one. The universe only allows one of Cleveland or Pittsburgh to be good.
1: Yeah, it's like, it's crazy how that kind of works, but you would think that, but we'll get to the Browns more so than that.
0: Yeah, we will. All right, number six. Now we're getting into the big dogs, the current ones now. The Patriots, I think, are appropriate to put at number six. Not a division. You really didn't meet them in the playoffs that much. Like, you missed a lot. And then every time you did meet them in the playoffs, they ended up getting the upper hand on you. But I think that this is more of a we view them as a rival. This is the like kind of how the Oilers view us. I think that there's an element of the Steelers viewing the Patriots in this context.
1: When you lose to a team three times, think about it. There are franchises that haven't made a conference title game, three-time conference title games, probably in 50 years or whatever.
0: Let alone to lose to the same team three
1: times. Yeah, the Steelers lost them three times in a 16 season from
0: 2000. Two of them at home.
1: Yeah, 2001, 2004, 2016 to the same Patriots team.
0: At 2000. Which one hurts the most?
1: Man, I mean, 04, that, I don't know.
0: 04, that team was a kick-ass team that could have won the Super Bowl because they damn well won it the next year.
1: Yeah.
0: I would have I don't want to do this, and I want to tempt fate. What if the butterfly effect doesn't have Jake the Snake Plumber beat Tom Brady in 2005's playoffs, and it's the Steelers. I think they would have beat the Patriots that year. That Steelers team was just on a warpath, and getting past the Colts, I mean, there was nothing that they were going to fear at that point. And Brady was like a legend-ish at that point, Chris, but his mystique was nowhere near the level of what it is now. So I would have loved to see what would have happened in that hypothetical, but it didn't have to happen.
1: Yeah, it would have been nice to beat him once.
0: 04 might be the answer, though, because the team was so talented.
1: See, the thing about 01, you talk about Brady not being a legend. In 01, Brady was this backup filling in who was a six-round pick and was like, and he played well at that point.
0: I bet you the Steelers would have got by them, though, if Brady had to step into that game. Like, I know he's the biggest stage-performing quarterback ever, but you know, your first year or your rookie year, in that case, it would have been his first year. He's not a rookie. Like, the stage gets big for everybody at some point, right? And the Steelers got Bledsoed in that game. They had the veteran who had already won an AFC championship game have to come off the bench and win another one.
1: Yeah, and then there were two special teams touchdowns in that
0: game.
1: Which
0: you're never going to overcome no matter what.
1: The Patriots weren't, and obviously they were ascending. They won, ended up winning that Super Bowl and two more in the next 3 years.
0: But the Steelers were huge favorites, right, in that game. And then the Rams were even bigger favorites in that Super Bowl.
1: Yeah, so, but the fact that the Steelers had that game and gave up a blocked field goal return for a touchdown and a punt return for a touchdown and only lost by... You know, lost by a touchdown, essentially. So I don't want to say they outplayed on special teams, part of the game, blah, blah, blah. I'm not going to. But that one hurt because you just felt like the Steelers were so much the better team into that season overall. That was sort of a magical season. I mean, that was Cordell Stewart. And Cordell Stewart gets benched the next year, but he was like second in the MVP voting during this particular season, 01. So it was unexpected. It was a big upset. And that was the start of the Patriots really being a thorn on the Steelers' side for sure.
0: Yeah, it certainly was. And you finally had your moment against the New England Patriots the year that they beat Brady and Joe Hayden made the interception. And it looked like you were going to finally get that monkey off your back. And then you go to New Orleans and you fall short there the next week and eventually miss out on the playoffs completely. But
1: don't even start the Jesse James thing with the year before that.
0: Let's start with the Jesse James thing. I know that this is probably one of my least popular takes amongst Steelers Nation. And I get that it was a catch and a touchdown. Like he brought the ball into his chest and then he pulled it out forward across the line. But Chris, I have always landed my plane in this hangar. Just hold on to the football. Like, don't put it in the ref's hands. And if you want to say something to me like, oh, just hold on to the football, but you broke the plane, and then some defensive back, Malcolm Butler, came screaming in and punched it out of your hand. Oh, yeah, just hold on to the football. No, that's different. The ground caused this fumble. The ground caused the ball to be ajar in this play. And I've just always come back to, like, yeah, you got screwed, but if Jesse James just hold on to the football, just takes the ball to the ground like an NFL player should, he gets up and he gives the most monstrous spike you've ever seen, and the fates of the Steelers is probably different in that 2016 season, because then you get the Titans in the first round, the divisional round, instead of having that upstart defensive juggernaut Jacksonville team come in and have to play you. And remember, folks, it's not like the Patriots had a cakewalk with that Jacksonville team up in Foxborough either. In fact, remember, they got the benefit of that call. Remember Miles Jack had that play where I forget the running back, but he stripped the ball from him and then kind of rolled over him and then ran it back for a touchdown. Then the refs got involved and they were like, no. Wow. His knee was down. He didn't take the ball away. The Patriots still have the ball. That plus Blake Bortles just could not complete a 5-yard pass in that game against New England. The Jags were really punching the Patriots in the mouth that year. So to avoid them until that championship game would have been huge for the Steelers. So you can't ignore the Jesse James game. It's part of the lore when it comes to this rivalry. Those two teams were incredible. I remember how big that game was, that regular season, right? But one of the teams, their records were, like, Steelers were a 13-win team, Patriots were a 14-win team, or vice versa, or something like that. It was the end of the year.
1: Yeah,
0: it was for the first seed. Like, it was just, it was a heavyweight bout. So, you know, that 425 classic kickoff. 425,
1: yeah, that's always... Yeah, we talk about prime time, but those are one of the fun. Yeah, that was, I think that 20. It was, they were both at the heights of their the Killer Bees Steelers and the Tom Brady 2.0 version. You know, that iteration of the Patriots during the was that the teens? You say the decade? I guess that is the teens, right? The 2010s decade. That was, they were probably had, both teams were kind of firing at all cylinders, and you're right, they both won 13 games that year. It's a shame, you know, the Steelers the 2 weeks before was the Ryan Shazier game. And, you know, if that doesn't happen, you feel like they have a better chance. But you had peak Tom Brady and the Patriots coming to your place in a high-profile game. You in a late December, you feel like you have the game won. And then, of course, it doesn't happen. And, yes, like the chain of events then, getting Jacksonville instead when they were at the peak of their powers and everything in the playoffs, rather than getting Tennessee.
0: Well, they were on the ascent,
1: and you would have had this. You would have had the Brady at home then. Although we know it didn't work out the first few times it happened, but you know, you still would have felt good. You just beat them a month before that at home at that point. If that happened.
0: All right, we come back. We continue through the power rankings. Get to our top five. It's Tom. It's Chris. It's the Steelers Blitz. It's Steelers Nation Radio.
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26: I often ask myself and even ask guys I play with him about the Steeler type player. Did we draft those type players, or would they come into the environment and become immersed in an environment and it becomes a part of them? I don't know which one it was, but I think that the fact that we blended so well together as a team, that we went through some difficult times as a team, helped us. You know, people look at those years that we won the Super Bowls over that 6 or 7 year span, they think everything was all rosy, but we had issues. We were just tight enough, close enough to get through that. We had the leadership and on the field and within the coaching staff to get over things like that, to get through those difficult situations. When you play, you don't think about history. You think about today. And what you got to do today. You don't think about what's going to happen after you're gone, how this team is going to be looked at, or how you're going to be looked at years from now. You think about today and doing the job you have to do today and being the best you could possibly be today. I was drafted in the fourth round, and I got a phone call, I think from Myron Cope, and to tell me I'd been drafted by the Steelers. And Myron asked me a few questions, and that was it. I mean, there was, you know, I hung the phone up, and I called my mom and told her I'd been drafted. Looking back on it, kind of comical that it would be Myron Cope that gave me a call.
8: And right down the middle of the field went John Stallworth.
26: The personal relationships, I think, stand out in my mind more than anything. Those relationships built with teammates and friends and things that you grow from and you learn from, those are the big moments. Those are the times that when I think back over 14 years in Pittsburgh, those are things that readily come to mind.

0: 9 was Philadelphia. 10 was the 49ers / the Packers. Disclaimer, though, we know that those ones are big-time stretches because it's hard to get to 10 when it comes to a rivalry. The Steelers, though, you know, Chris, now I'm thinking about it out loud. Like, the Steelers could do that more than most teams. Like, stretch it out to 10. Like, most teams only have, like, one or maybe, like, two or three. You just default into the division opponents, and even them aren't, like, big-time rivals.
1: Yeah, because you can even go back to – and that speaks to the Steelers' profile around the league, because I bet you, even though it was a struggle for us to get to 10, follow me here, there's probably a whole bunch of teams – across the league, that their shows or their people are saying the Steelers are in their, like, their top five because they hate the Steelers so much. Because the Steelers have been kind of the big brother or the punching bag, or, you know, beating them in play, you know, whatever it is over time. I bet you that the Steelers kind of
0: viewed in that light. Yes.
1: Kind of like, I mean, it's the version of why the Patriots are on the Steelers, because the Patriots are just better. Sorry, they've been the past two decades. It was a long time, like, they're stupid Patriots. Like,
0: you don't mean, he doesn't mean that. He didn't mean that, everybody. Shh. Yeah, it's okay. That down. It's okay. All right. All right, number five. We're putting the Cowboys here at number five.
1: And that's what
0: people might argue this is the number one rivalry. But yeah. I can't do that being across the conference. But man, was it 2 years ago that the Cowboys and the Steelers played on Sunday Night Football and it was that rain delay? Was that yeah, because Justin Fields was the quarterback in that game.
1: That's right, yeah.
0: You felt the big, what's the right word here? I was going to say you felt the bigness, but that sounds so clunky and clumsy. You felt the aura, right, of that game, even though it was a regular season Sunday Night Football game. But, like, the two helmets across from each other, it is just, like, if you had to think of, like, or if AI had to create, like, a cliche Super Bowl picture, they would pick the Cowboys and the Steelers as the matchup, because that's just, it's the greatest Super Bowl rivalry of all time. No team has met three times in a Super Bowl like the Steelers and the Cowboys have. We've been getting damn close lately. In fact, just a little bit ago, when Burrow went to the playoffs, the Niners lost to the Rams in the NFC Championship. The Bengals and the Niners have played twice in the Super Bowl. That would have been right there with the Steelers and the Cowboys. All of a sudden,
1: the Bengals
0: every time they get there, they see the Niners. But yeah. I digress. No one has gotten to that magic number of three yet, despite there being a few number twos behind them. Patriots, Eagles, another one that comes to mind as a number two. Patriots, Rams, as another one that comes to mind as a number two. Patriots, Giants, as a number two. But no one's reached that magic number of three yet. So it's the greatest Super Bowl rivalry. It's a great rivalry, but I don't think it's any higher than that on this list.
1: Yeah, you're right, and it's also very aesthetically pleasing. Like the
0: Cowboys, the silver versus the black. Yeah.
1: It's definitely, like, in terms of uniforms, old school, like that. And
0: they basically wear the same uniform no matter where the game is, because the Cowboys wear their whites at home, and on the road, the Steelers wear their blacks at home. So you know what I mean? Like, it's that same kind of uniformity.
1: And it's the two, arguably, the two highest profile brand names
0: two
1: in the sport.
0: Two premier franchises.
1: And one and two. And they had, it's kind of the same way how Lakers Celtics in the NBA.
0: Yes, that's a great call.
1: They have endured for 40 years now since they have been, and they're only rivals because of the championship. When you have two dynasty, because I mean, the Cowboys in a different little era, if somehow they avoided that Steelers, those Rodgers style by Cowboys probably could have won four Super Bowls if they could avoid the Steelers, right? And so you have that. I mean, the Larry Bird Celtics probably would have won. I think they won two. I'm not a big NBA historian, but they could have won four like the Lakers did if they didn't run into those Lakers. So you know that there were two that would have been dynasties on their own. Only one can survive as a dynasty, right? Because that's just the way it works. If you're in the same era, it sucks. It doesn't suck because screw the Cowboys. You can't have two dynasties going on at once, really. So
0: we're missing that modern chapter, though. Right now,
1: yeah,
0: we did get that modern chapter back in the 90s where everybody was like, the old rivals years from later, the 70s are back. 20 years later.
1: Yeah.
0: That's how people talked in the 90s in my head. Here we go. Steelers on the Cowboys. This is going to be a hell of a matchup. A
1: grainy film.
0: Yeah. That was the 90s, right?
1: Yeah, exactly.
0: But now it's time now for another one, another chapter in that rivalry. But Steelers Cowboys is certainly way up at the top of the list. All right, number four. Now, you would think we'd default into 3-2-1 being the division teams, but we did not do that. Number four, we put the Bungles. Kind of the lesser of the division teams, right, as far as a rivalry is concerned. Don't tell them that, though, because the Steelers are the biggest rival for every team in the division.
1: Yes.
0: But there can only be one for us, and it ain't the Bengals.
1: Yeah, and that's what the only time, about a decade ago, the only time in history probably where the Bengals for a brief moment or a brief period of time,

0: because of course the perfect Pac-Man Jones, the playoff game there.
1: They ascended past the Browns.
0: Yes, and the Bengals were actually win for that stretch of 8 years. I think they won the division. They were the best in terms of the overall, the best team in the division, which is wild to say. Probably the only time in history of the AFC North/Central, the Bengals were the class of it for that brief period of time. But that was, they were the bad boy Bengals that they built that team. Not to get too deep, but based on the market efficiency, if they took guys that had character flaws and they got a really tough, they had maybe like the best roster. Remember people tell you that Andy Dalton was mad, but they had this best roster around them, maybe in the whole NFL, and partially because they were sort of
1: problem guys.
0: Yeah, they were
1: perfect. Pac-Man Jones. On the offense, they had some character questions.
0: Yeah, they were doing that, and they got a really good team because of that. And it showed on the field where there were chippy games, and they were trying to punch the Steelers because even then they knew the Steelers were the stand. Steelers coming off 3 Super Bowl appearances, and they were trying to establish themselves. So I'm sure they stepped into those games trying to be more the alpha because of it. So that brief period of time, they were kind of the Steelers' biggest rival. But other than that, they were always, I mean, the Browns are the close-by team, and they go back 95 years now, 90 whatever years it is now. And, I mean, the Ravens is a thing that we always know, even the old. So the Bengals have always been kind of just there. But that one period of time from probably 2010 to 2018, I don't know, around that era, that was peak simmering Steelers, yes. Bengals.
1: Number 3 is the Raiders, the biggest rival of the 70s. We were talking about the Oilers in that context too, but it was really the Raiders. We were just saying that because we wanted to make the Oilers sound good back then. We were doing that way back there in this episode, but now that we're here, the Raiders are top dog when it comes to that. They are still a big rival when it comes to the Steelers. That energy kind of still carries over. They play frequently still. Really doesn't go more than a couple of years before the Steelers and the Raiders would play each other. I guess technically you could go 3 or 4 years, but it never seems to happen that way. Aesthetically pleasing again, yes, just like you said with the Cowboys. I actually like the Raiders in their home blacks versus us in the whites in that aesthetic matchup, to be honest with you.
0: Yeah, because you're right. If I knew it, but the Cowboys one's the opposite. Yeah. The little blue is
1: the Cowboys always wear the white. Yeah, but I like the Raiders home versus our roads. Like that pops off the television.
0: I think they played 5 years in a row in the playoffs. Like, has that ever happened to any other team? I can't imagine it happened too often.
1: Lakers and Celtics, maybe. I'm just saying, it's to that kind of level. Like, that's insane. And
0: you knew the AFC.
1: Remember
0: was
1: when the Warriors and the
0: through.
1: Cavs met in the finals like 8 years in a row with LeBron and Steph Curry? That's kind of what you're talking about, right there.
0: Yeah, it's a good.
1: Because all those years, they could have won the Super Bowl. Every one of those teams.
0: Yeah, and if you go back through it, I guess it was at least three of those years. I think it was four of the years they were in the Super Bowl. The winner was in the Super Bowl, and 3 of the years that the team won the Super Bowl.
1: But
0: I mean, obviously, the first of those 5 was the Immaculate Reception,
1: which is one of the biggest moments in football history.
0: Yes, the Steelers' first playoff win.
1: And John Madden still doesn't think that it was a catch, right?
0: Yeah. And then the next year, the Steelers lost in Oakland, but then the year after that, the Steelers won the AFC title game in Oakland. The year after that, they won the AFC title game at home against Oakland.
1: And think about the characters, too, with the Davis ownerships versus the Rooneys. Yes. Couldn't be more polar opposite, right? And then Madden versus Knoll. I mean, can you think of two more urban legend type figures when it comes to the sideline as far as a coach?
0: I mean, there literally was a lawsuit for like the criminal element thing. The Chuck Knoll called the guy the criminal element. He put up with a defamation to court because of it. Like, think about
1: it was awesome.
0: The Raiders to this day hate the Steelers because of that. And it's a shame that the Raiders, because the Raiders used to put, they still have the commitment to excellence and all that. I think the banners they still put, they put like they were the winning percentage franchise or something like that. But then it'd been so bad now for 25 years.
1: That went.
0: Still
1: got a Davis and still got a Rooney in charge of both of the
0: teams.
1: That's
0: true.
1: Though.
0: That's right.
1: Still sticking
0: it
1: there.
0: Still is there, yes. And there's still something too with the meetings when they do happen. And Steelers still have trouble winning on the road.
1: Vegas. Yeah, but wherever, Oakland, wherever the black hole is calling home. Yes. I'll never forget Terrell Pryor on that first play, too. Just whoop, right down the field. All right, 2 and 1 are obvious, right? 2 are the Browns, and then 1 is the team that formerly was the Browns, the Baltimore Ravens. And really, when you look at the Ravens, it's like that former Browns team was the Steelers' biggest rival, and then they moved to Baltimore and became, again, the Steelers' biggest rival. So Cleveland into Baltimore, that team that resides in the harbor now, is the number one. And the Steelers and the Ravens rivalry, I mean, we don't need to sell it. We just had another epic chapter etched into that history last year in the final game of the season.
0: Yeah, the last, I mean, think about the last 2 years, essentially they had played playoff game. They split them, one in each place. They played a literal playoff game at the end of the 2024 season in Baltimore.
1: And they played a playoff game, a
0: division title game, essentially, this past year. And yes, year after year. And that's one of those rivalries where if we sat down and I mean, we try to be objective, but whatever, a national show, like we're sort of top 10 NFL rivalries, top five NFL rivalries, you know, people are going to say, you know, the Cowboys and the Eagles, whatever, but they're Steelers and Ravens will be everybody's list. And every, you know,
1: I think it's number one right now. I think in the NFL,
0: it's always a primetime game. We joke. It's always the season finale. It's always two games in December after that, and that's again partially their outdoor teams.
1: Always throw the records out when these two teams meet,
0: and they're generally. You know,
1: Ravens can be 3-14 with Ryan Mallett, and they'll still beat you.
0: yes, throw the records out. They're generally like to play running style, physical defense, known for defense.
1: Is their identity.
0: Probably the two greatest defense since the turn of the century are the Steelers and the Ravens.
1: Without question,
0: like those, you know, and then traditionally over time and all time, even they were
1: great together so frequently. Always meeting in AFC Championship games, divisional rounds, things like that.
0: Yeah, in playoffs and in virtual playoffs, the winner of a late regulation game wins the division or makes the playoffs.
1: That's why it's the best rivalry. Because like people will point to and be like, oh, Giants, Cowboys. Or they'll point to and be like, ah, what about the Packers and the Bears?
0: After the 90s again showed up again.
1: Packers and Bears, what about them? That's the biggest rivalry. They're great rivalries, but the Steelers and the Ravens every year play close games. But also games with massive stakes. It's every year that the division's on the line between those two teams. So I think the stakes being elevated just put that rivalry into just that next level as far as the NFL is concerned. And the number one rival in Pittsburgh Steelers football right now.
0: A little under the radar, like Steelers, Raiders, Ravens moment, and there's so many good ones we go through, was they follow me. They played in the 2003 season finale. It was a Sunday night game. It was a primetime game. The Ravens had locked into their playoff spot. They won the division. The Steelers were 6-9, going nowhere. Brian Billick played his starters the whole game because he wanted to beat the Steelers. Sure enough, they beat the Steelers. The Steelers then, by extension, end up picking 11th rather than 14th or 15th, whatever it
1: was,
0: and got Ben Roethlisberger.
1: Yes.
0: Because the Ravens hated the Steelers so much, they handed them the key to their two Super Bowl wins.
1: Yes. So great. That actually warmed my heart. I didn't know that little nugget. That was awesome. Good way to end the show on, Chris. Way to go to you. Enjoy your time off. I'll try to enjoy mine as well. We will be back the following week. And that'll be the final week until training camp opens up at St. Vincent College. He's Chris Adamski. I'm Tom Opperman. This has been the Steelers Blitz on Steelers Nation Radio, part of the Steelers Audio Network.
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0: Good afternoon, Steeler Nation. It's The Drive on the Steelers Audio Network. Wes Schuler and Matt Williamson with you here for the next 2 hours on this Thursday, where Matt, list season rolls along, and we continue to get a little bit closer to training camp.
1: Yeah, and it's summer. You know, it feels like summer. We had some vacations on the horizon. I think a lot of people were traveling and all that good stuff. And camp's not that far, dude.
0: It's not.
1: It really isn't.
0: It's really not. I dropped off my daughters at daycare at school this morning, right?
1: Yeah.
0: And my oldest, Olivia, was like, Dad, there's only like 3 people in my class this week so far. And I'm like, sweetheart, it's vacation season.
1: Yeah, a lot of people are at the beach or whatever. Yeah.
0: It's that time of year. You gotta get it while you can. And July, certainly post-July 4th, very popular vacation time. Matt and I will be taking some time off between now and training camp, but we'll get to all of that when it's pertinent. Matt, we will continue doing some list season stuff today. Fowler has another list out that we'll get to. We might even do some World Cup of best NFL quarterback ever here.
1: All right.
0: I think is where we go today. But I wanted to start with you, Bill Barnwell of ESPN.
1: Yeah, I saw this, but I didn't dig in. Yeah,
0: he put basically how Super Bowl. Let me read the title so I get it right. How Super Bowl level NFL rosters are built at each position.
1: Okay.
0: He took the last 30 teams that have been in the Super Bowl. So the last 15 Super Bowls, 2 teams each.
1: Oh, okay, both teams. Okay, yes, not just the winners.
0: The last 30 teams that have played for a Super Bowl over the last 15 years and basically broke down how they acquired their roster at each position. So this isn't necessary. When I saw the headline, I thought it was going to be like, okay, well, you need this level of a quarterback. You need this level this level of a defensive line. It's more so about how you assemble your roster than exactly what is needed to likely make you a Super Bowl.
1: I thought it was going to be like you need 2 pass rushers. You need a playmaker. You need to have average.
0: Quarterback who's at least a B-plus.
1: Yeah.
0: That's what I thought it was going to be as well.
1: So this
0: when
1: is
0: I
1: more like
0: it.
1: Team building or like where they were drafted or how they were acquired, that kind of stuff.
0: And I don't think we need to. I don't think we need to go through every single position and here's how many wide receivers were drafted and here's how many were. But I did find those numbers on the quarterback position, especially as, you know, here in Steeler land, we're trying to find our next franchise long-term quarterback.
1: Yeah.
0: I found some of the quarterback stuff very interesting. So again, last 15 Super Bowls, 30 teams in total. Of those 30 teams that have gone to the last 15 Super Bowls, 24 of the 30 were with a quarterback that they drafted. Okay.
1: That they drafted.
0: Yes.
1: Okay.
0: 24 of the 30 quarterbacks were drafted by that team. Of those 24, 12 were high first round draft picks. So top half of the first round.
1: I assume you count like Mahomes twice.
0: That's an interesting. I would think so. Yes. I think
1: if you get the 30, you have to.
0: To get the 30, you have to. You're right. So 12 high first round draft picks, 1 mid round first round draft pick, 5 day 2 picks, and 6 day 3 picks.
1: 6 day 3 picks shocks me a little bit.
0: Couple of those, Russell Wilson.
1: Brady.
0: Brady's technically a day 2. You're right.
1: He's a day 3.
0: Sorry, Russell Wilson is technically a day 2.
1: Wilson's a 2. Brady's probably all of them.
0: He might be. He probably is, you're right.
1: Yeah, exactly, right.
0: Yes.
1: Just draft Brady at 199th overall and you can do that.
0: We
1: should have known that off the bat. Yeah.
0: You're right. We should.
1: He's going to screw everything up.
0: I should have known that. Also, Brady was 5 of those 6. Do you know who the other one
1: Purdy.
0: Was? Purdy. Or 4 of those 6. Purdy was 2 of them.
1: Okay. Yep. Yeah.
0: Because he's been to 2 Super Bowls.
1: And they're late day 3s.
0: They are very late day 3s.
1: Not,
0: Purdy
1: right.
0: was Mr. Irrelevant.
1: Right,
0: he was quite literally the latest you can be drafted. 4 of the 5 day 2 appearances were from Russell Wilson and Jalen Hurts.
1: Okay.
0: Could you guess who the other one was? I don't know if I would have gotten that.
1: Garoppolo?
0: I would. It's a good one, but no. Because he was acquired via trade.
1: Oh. I didn't
0: now, technically,
1: that
0: you're right.
1: Yeah, he was a day 2 player.
0: It was Colin Kaepernick, actually, was the other one.
1: Yeah.
0: Man, that would have taken me some time to find
1: out.
0: Yeah,
1: that would have taken me some time.
0: Go back
1: too.
0: Through who was each quarterback in the last 15 Super Bowls. So, So that's kind of how the 24 of the 30 draft picks played out. 12 high first round picks, 1 in the mid first round, 5 day 2, 6 day 3, with obviously a very heavy presence by Tom Brady there at the end. And then, Matt, 2 were acquired by trade, being Matthew Stafford and Jimmy Garoppolo.
1: Okay. I forgot Garoppolo was traded.
0: And yes, Garoppolo was traded. And so that brings us to 26 out of the 30 quarterbacks. The remaining 4 were acquired via free agency.
1: Darnold
0: would be one. I was trying to think. That's another one that I was trying to kind of rack my brain on here. I know Darnold would be one. Nick Foles would be one.
1: Good one. He doesn't tell you who they are.
0: He doesn't say the four for that position.
1: I'm sure he could figure it out, but
0: I'm sure. Okay. Yeah. But I know Darnold. No, Darnold would be one. Know that Nick Foles would be one. We'd have to start racking our brains and going back year by year. But what I got from that, Matt, is that basically of the last 30 quarterbacks that have been to a Super Bowl, 13 of them were drafted very highly.
1: Yes.
0: And well, acquired by their team, drafted very highly, because you'd put Matt Stafford into that conversation too. Put Darnold into that conversation too. So really, it's basically half. It's basically half of the quarterbacks that have gone to the Super Bowl have been first round draft picks.
1: And usually early.
0: And most of them first half of the draft, first round picks.
1: Totally adds up.
0: Not surprising.
1: It really isn't. I mean, I've said this before, and it's very Pickett related. If you look at the quarterbacks drafted from like 20 overall to 50 overall, it's a really bad hit rate.
0: It is.
1: Like, that's bad for
0: like Aaron Rodgers.
1: Rodgers, Lamar.
0: And Lamar. That's about it.
1: And Hurts, kind of, you know. Yeah. I mean, I'm not sure he's at that level, but you know what I mean? Like, if you're a late first, it usually doesn't go well. Like, it doesn't bode well for like Jackson Dart.
0: Yes.
1: You know, the history shows that guys drafted in that area haven't hit.
0: It was the kind of the Kenny Pickett area.
1: Right, right. Like, if you were good enough, you're already gone to a bad team.
0: Sure.
1: Right?
0: Yeah.
1: There's definitely a bad team that needed a quarterback before 20th pick.
0: The Johnny Manziel area there and all that. So that was kind of what stood out to me really about the quarterback position.
1: Does he do every position or just like key position?
0: He does do every single position.
1: Wow.
0: And again, I don't know if we need to run through like how
1: I'm just curious about running back.
0: I was surprised. 18 of the 30 were drafted.
1: Okay.
0: One high first round pick. Two mid first round picks, two late first round picks, 6 day 2 picks, which makes a ton of sense.
1: Yeah.
0: 6 day 3 picks, and one UDFA. 4 acquired via trade, 8 acquired via free agency.
1: That's kind of what I thought. I mean, I don't think you need to spend an early pick in that position to go to the Super Bowl.
0: No. And yeah, I mean, wonder.
1: That kind of backs it up pretty well.
0: Let's graze through this. So 18 of 30 were drafted by their team. I wonder if that's the lowest percentage. Of any position. Wide receiver, let's see, it was 20 of 30.
1: Is he just calling like wide receiver one, like your best wide receiver?
0: He has I'm glad you said that. He has lead wide receiver and second wide receiver.
1: Oh, okay.
0: So second wide receiver is a little different, but lead wide receiver, 20 of the 30 were drafted by their own team. Second,
1: I would think that's a pretty high rate, yeah.
0: Second, 12 of the 30 were drafted by their team.
1: They come and go.
0: 17 were free agent acquisitions, which, again, they come and go.
1: That
0: that makes a lot of sense.
1: You can always get one on the market.
0: Yes. Tight ends, 23 of the 30 were drafted by the team that they went there with. One high first-round pick.
1: That actually doesn't shock me, because if you get like a Kelsey, you don't let him go.
0: You hold on to
1: him. Kittle, you know, Gronk.
0: One high first-round pick, 13 day 2 picks, 9 day 3 picks.
1: That's interesting and not surprising. When you laid out like that,
0: you can find some really good tight ends outside of the first round. Left tackle, Matt, 19 of the 30 with the teams that drafted them, 7 of them being high first round picks, 3 of them being mid first round picks, 3 of them being late first round picks.
1: You got to get your left tackle in the first round, folks.
0: You got to go shopping at the luxury store.
1: Yeah,
0: you can't
1: get
0: those in the bargain.
1: I mean, how many times do we talk about taking for the Steelers this year? We knew they needed a receiver. We knew they needed a tackle. I was very much on board with tackle first.
0: Yeah.
1: You know, I just think that's where they come from.
0: Right tackle, pretty similar. 20 of the 30 were drafted by their own team. 4 high first-round picks, 3 mid-first-round picks, 8 day 2 picks out of that group for right tackle.
1: Okay.
0: Let's see here. Guard.
1: I'm sure there's very few first round guards and centers.
0: Yes, yes. That's kind of the thing there. Centers, 19 of them still with their team out of 30 there.
1: I can see a high percentage being drafted. I just don't think they'll be drafted high.
0: Yes, no, it's 7 day 2 picks, 5 day 3 picks, 7 UDFAs.
1: Okay.
0: 7 UDFAs.
1: Wow.
0: Matt,
1: there must be somebody good that's Kelsey a UDFA?
0: No, he was like a 6.
1: He was a 7 or like a 6 or something. Yeah.
0: Kelsey was a 6th round pick.
1: Okay.
0: Yes. Let's see here. Was it? No, wouldn't have been Alex Mack. Wouldn't have been Ryan Jensen.
1: No. I'm thinking like one of the Patriot guys, Andrews or somebody like that. Somebody that went a lot, that gets a lot of, you know, gets a lot of those tallies.
0: Guard.
1: Even like the Chiefs didn't have, I mean, that was not an undrafted,
0: second round pick.
1: I'm thinking about a team that went often.
0: Guard now out of 60, right? Because it's two Makes positions. Sense. 39 out of 60 were drafted
1: by their original team.
0: By their original team. Two mid first rounders, three late first rounders, 15 on day two, 14 on day three.
1: Guards on day two is historically where you get really high quality starters.
0: Yes, you know, you do.
1: Right? And you don't want to pick up the fifth, you don't want to deal with the fifth year option nonsense.
0: Exactly right. It makes a lot of sense. It's like it's the Linderbaum thing that we just saw.
1: That's a dilemma.
0: For edge rushers, Matt, he breaks it down into same thing. Lead edge rusher, second edge.
1: I bet this is heavy on first rounders.
0: 18 out of 30 were drafted by their team in terms of the lead guys. Seven of them high first rounders, two of them mid first rounders, four of them late first rounders.
1: Mm, I would have thought even higher percentage.
0: I would have thought even higher, but that's...
1: But if you look at the great edge rushers, a lot of them have changed teams, which is kind of shocking considering how valuable the position is.
0: Five of them via trade.
1: Yeah. Okay.
0: And like, that would include, a lot that of guys would include the Von Millers of the world.
1: Yeah.
0: So an interesting one there, certainly.
1: It's funny, like, if we put up Fowler's edge rusher list, I bet 60% of them have been traded.
0: Yeah.
1: Yeah, now Miles Garrett, you know, now Micah Parsons.
0: It's
1: true. The top two, right?
0: It's true.
1: And even, I know it's cheating, but the Texans traded to get Will Anderson. They did not have the third pick.
0: That's true, though. Yeah, You're right. They moved up to go get him. Great call by you. Lead defensive tackle, Matt, 24 of the 30 drafted by their team. That's another one of those I feel like.
1: Yeah, I don't think you let him go.
0: You get those guys in the middle of your line.
1: Yeah.
0: They fit what you're trying to do. And
1: you draft Chris Jones in the first round, and you don't let him go anywhere, you know?
0: Exactly.
1: Actually,
0: right.
1: He might have been a second round.
0: Unless it's like a Milton Williams who just prices himself, you know, comes
1: you
0: from.
1: Too many of them.
0: And prices himself out. Off-ball linebackers, 60 here again for two positions, 42 of the 60 drafted by their team. I guess that makes sense, too, because that's one of those, there's a shortage there.
1: If you're a leader,
0: if
1: you like running the defense, you're the leader, the green dot guy, you know.
0: You know, and like the
1: I bet they're not high picks.
0: The Zach Bonds of the world seem less
1: often.
0: Yeah,
1: that was an anomaly.
0: Only three of those 42 off-ball linebackers were high first-round picks, two mid-first-round, five late first-round. So that's... Five. That's 10 out of 42 were first round picks. That's it.
1: Okay. Wow. And it's probably somebody, a repeat offender several times.
0: Cornerback, it's about 50% as well, Matt. 29 of the 60.
1: I think these are pretty high picks.
0: Accounting for two. 29 of the 60. So just about half were drafted by their original team. One high first round pick, two mid first round picks, six late first round picks.
1: I would have thought that's even higher.
0: So that kind of late first round, though. That's where Gonzalez went, right? Mm-hmm. And that's where
1: McDuffie.
0: I guess Quinyon Mitchell and some of those guys. 10 acquired via trade, 19 via free agency, such as Stephon Gilmore, Darrell Revis.
1: Oh, some big names, yeah.
0: Darius Slay when he was with the Eagles, Jalen Ramsey when he was with the Rams. So those guys are kind of not quite wide receivers, but pretty close. There's a lot of movement there.
1: There is a lot of movement.
0: But you gotta draft them pretty highly.
1: The top guys go early.
0: Safety, 32 of the 60, so a little over half. Three were mid first round picks, seven were late first round picks, 13 day two picks.
1: Not surprising.
0: And unless you're going to get Caleb Downs, that's kind of the sweet spot for safeties. And so, Matt, to kind of close this down, he put four takeaways from doing this exercise.
1: Oh, okay. Like,
0: what did I learn from doing this, from crunching all these numbers and putting together this picture? Number one, the 2025 season was very weird. The Patriots and Seahawks were built in ways that I'm not sure other teams have tried or will try to emulate. The Patriots found 10 of their 20 starters in free agency, tying them with the 2015 Broncos for the most of any team over the past 15 seasons.
1: So it's only 1 year, but I think you immediately have to say, is it the beginning of a trend, or did they just do it differently?
0: Absolutely.
1: And, you know,
0: is it an exception to the rule?
1: Yeah.
0: Or is this one of those, as we know, the game changes and evolves and adapts?
1: Because we've heard a lot lately of, it used to be superstar quarterback win Super Bowl. Last 2 years, hasn't been.
0: No.
1: And even Mahomes' last win.
0: It was the better quarterback lost each of the last two Super Bowls.
1: Yeah.
0: In terms of what they did in the regular season.
1: So even the last three winners, you include the Chiefs in there. Yes, they had a superstar quarterback, but their offense was only like 15th in DVOA that year. They were the defense was better than the offense.
0: Defense was
1: that
0: really
1: Chiefs
0: good.
1: That yeah.
0: His second takeaway, drafting and development is essential. I think that doesn't surprise anybody. We know that as football fans. No matter what the position is, you got to draft well. You got to retain talent and develop talent.
1: And that makes me happy because I would hate if this league turns into baseball where I can just go buy a team.
0: I completely agree.
1: Yeah.
0: Take number three. Yes, the LA Rams are outliers, but not as much as you think. Yeah, they make several aggressive trades, but they also have a lot of guys on that roster that they drafted and developed.
1: Yeah, just no first rounders.
0: Just no first rounders.
1: Yeah, but yeah.
0: They've hit on a lot of day two and day three picks.
1: Oh, tons. Puka, right.
0: Yep, and then final takeaway from this exercise was each team builds through only a handful of high-profile moves. Whether it's top draft picks, high-profile trades, high-end free agents, like your highest-profile moves – you only get a couple of those.
1: Oh, yeah.
0: What I'm saying? It's
1: three almost, times you push your chips in the middle.
0: Like,
1: You got to hit them all.
0: So often swinging for the big trade or the big first-round draft pick is what you get judged upon.
1: Mm-hmm.
0: But in reality, what you do on day two and day three of the draft and what you do in free agency is just as important as your high-profile
1: moves. That's the nuts and bolts, the meats and potatoes. Yeah. That makes sense.
0: It certainly does. So,
1: because, like, the Niners, I mean, they're the weirdest one because they fell into Purdy. But, I mean, they pushed all their chips in for Trey Lance. I mean, that would have crippled an organization like the Browns.
0: Great example.
1: Yeah, and they somehow got over it,
0: still,
1: which is nuts.
0: Still going to the playoffs.
1: Yeah.
0: You're right. That's a very good call by you, an example by you. Let's take our first break. We'll continue. We've got another Jeremy Fowler list to get to here as we roll along.
1: Speaking of which, all I did was see the bottom, the honorable mentions, and I'm going to have problems with this
0: people
1: list.
0: People are going to be a little upset by this list, myself and Matt included. We'll get to that when we return. It's The Drive, Steelers Nation Radio on the Steelers Audio Network.
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12: You know, I was only in college for 2 years. So, you know, my first game, I was still basically a kid. And, you know, you get a chance to go out and play with the likes of, like, you know, Jerome and Cordell, playing against the Baltimore Ravens, and, you know, Ray Lewis and Rod Woodson. Like, these guys are, like, Hall of Famers. And here I am, you know, 24 months removed from graduating high school to playing with guys that I admire and that I looked up to. You know, it's an out-of-body experience because, you know, you don't know whether to go over and ask these guys for the autograph or what, because I was basically still a kid. There's nothing like Sunday morning here. You know, you can feel it and you can smell it, and like you can't get to the locker room fast enough to put your helmet on and run out on the field and see, you know, the fans swinging those terrible towels. You know, I kind of get goosebumps just thinking about it, you know, how special it was. And you know, there's 32 teams in this league, and I can't imagine a greater feeling, you know, running out of a tunnel. They live, eat, and breathe football here. And you don't understand it until you leave, because you think it's just normal to you, because that's all that you know. Until you go somewhere, and you're like, the fans are not the same, but the fans here are the best.
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0: back on the drive here as we roll along, and we're laughing, we're having some fun as we always do. But Matt, when we get into the I say the Jeremy Fowler list, but I need to be careful.
1: He's just compiling.
0: I don't want people coming after Jeremy Fowler. This is not just his opinions. He is compiling it, and I think it's kind of what makes it a little more upsetting from executives and scouts and GMs across the league on the best defensive tackles heading into the 2026 season from what we saw last year. And Matt, I don't think we need to bury the lead here. We both did the same thing today. This article comes out. We look at it. All right, where's Cam Hayward? All right, you're scrolling down. Wow, still no Cam Hayward.
1: Yeah.
0: He's not even in the top 10.
1: Which is nuts to me.
0: He was just an all-pro last year.
1: Like, right, he's playing better than ever.
0: What are we doing?
1: We did John Ledyard's defensive tackle list earlier this week. He had him second, which might be a smidge ambitious, but I think top five is a lock.
0: He's closer to second than he is outside of the top 10.
1: Right. Honorable mention, or we'll throw his name out there. You know, that's insane to me.
0: Just absolutely insane, because if you've been following along with this exercise the last couple weeks, there's 10 guys that get ranked,
1: mm-hmm.
0: and then there's a couple honorable mentions that were close, and then there's just also receiving votes.
1: Yeah, yeah.
0: Cam Hayward wasn't even in the honorable mention category. He was in the also receiving votes. So that means at best, he was ranked 14th. At best, he was ranked 14th.
1: Okay.
0: That's insane. I don't care.
1: That's
0: black
1: nuts
0: and gold
1: to me.
0: Glasses. I know the network that we're on.
1: Right, right, right.
0: That's nuts to
1: that's
0: me.
1: That's nuts. I mean, this could be Ravens Nation radio, and I'd be saying the exact same thing. I mean, that's crazy to me. I'm trying to think why executives or front office people would think that. And originally I just thought maybe because of his age, they just think he's declining if they haven't paid a ton of attention lately.
0: But Bosa,
1: then you're not doing your job.
0: Nick Bosa was still fifth on edge rushers last year, and he played three games last year.
1: Yeah, yeah, yeah.
0: So don't tell me it's as much about that. Like, you know what I mean? The disconnect there is annoying.
1: The other thing, and I'm really making excuses here, but at some point in his career, or for much of his career, he was considered a, quote, defensive end.
0: That was one thing that crossed my mind, too, was like, did some people vote for him differently?
1: Yeah.
0: In a different position.
1: They looked at defensive the Steelers,
0: tackle, and they said, Cam's not a defensive tackle.
1: The only defensive tackles on the Steelers are noses then. You know, like, but that's not where he aligns. He aligns over the guard a high, high percentage of the time. He's never outside the tackle.
0: It's the same outside linebacker versus edge rusher conversation that you were having yesterday. It's time to adapt and evolve.
1: We know where these people align. And they're nickel all the time anyway.
0: So Cam Hayward was in the also receiving votes with Kobe Turner, Kenny Clark, Adighizuwa.
1: Okay. Those are all good players. And Kobe Turner is one of my favorite under the radar, doesn't get enough credit dudes. But Cam's in a different class than all those guys. Yeah.
0: And I think he's in a different class than these three honorable mentions. The guy whose name I always butcher and everybody in the YouTube comments
1: knows,
0: Vita Vea.
1: I let it slide the other day, but yeah.
0: DeForest
1: Buckner. He should be in the top 10 too, by the way. Vea is a monster.
0: He should be. Oh, yeah. Real quick, I meant to say this at the start of the segment. Our resident statistician TV, Tom Brady also counted as one of those free agent quarterbacks.
1: Oh, for the Bucs.
0: And so did Peyton Manning.
1: That's good thinking. Right.
0: TV, crunching the numbers for us. DeForest Buckner and Byron Murphy. Those are the three honorable mentions.
1: I said the other day, I think Murphy's maybe going to be number one on this list a year from now. Maybe I think the world's a little slow keeping up, but all those guys probably have strong cases for the top 10.
0: So let's get into it and see how it all shakes out here.
1: 10-1?
0: 10-1. Number 10, Jordan Davis of the Philadelphia Eagles. The highest ranking he got in the voting process was 5. Last year he was unranked. And Matt, as we've kind of talked about, I mean, he might not be the talent of Carter, but he's been the more productive player for Philadelphia.
1: Yeah, and they just invested in him. All those three honorable mentions are just missed or whatever I would have ahead of Davis. But Davis took a big step forward this past year, particularly as a pass rusher, every down guy. He's not just a monster in the middle. He's playing more snaps, too. So his trajectory is going the right direction.
0: He strikes me as the Cam Hayward type guy that might have his best seasons in his 30s.
1: Yeah, maybe. I bet his game doesn't fade away slow.
0: It's like he's just so consistent, man.
1: Every year
0: he gets a little bit better. Every year he gets a little bit stronger. Mm-hmm. And there's just some Cam Hayward.
1: Learn some tricks.
0: Some Cam Hayward vibes there. Number 9, Milton Williams of the New England Patriots.
1: Former
0: Philadelphia Eagle. He was ranked as high as 5. Last year he was unranked. He's 27 years old.
1: In his prime, making big money.
0: He's a top 10 guy.
1: Yeah. I mean, he's an impact interior pass rusher in particular, but he can play the run too. Super talented. Was a project coming out of school, and that's why projects hit.
0: It was a third round pick, right?
1: I think it was a third.
0: Number eight, Matt, is Zach Allen of the Denver Broncos. He came in as high as 3 on this list in some votes. Last year, he was an honorable mention. He is now 28 years old.
1: Another one of the more unheralded players in the league that is really, really disruptive, really difficult to play against. I had no problem with that. Again, that threesome that just missed and Cam, I think, have better cases than these guys at the bottom, but I'm not knocking the guys at the bottom here at all.
0: Number 7, new in the AFC North, it's Dexter Lawrence II. Last year, Matt, he was number 1 on this list. He falls to 7 after a little bit of an injury-riddled campaign.
1: Yeah.
0: He did get received votes as high as number 3 on this list. He is now 28 years old.
1: And last year wasn't as good as the past few, but I mentioned this the other day. His still on-off splits with the Giants were remarkable. And the ones I'm referring to are only against the pass. And you would think of him just as a monster run plugger, which he does fine.
0: Sure.
1: There was also a lot of dysfunction with the Giants last year. And I'm not saying he didn't care, but at some point you kind of make business decisions too. Like, what am I really doing here, you know?
0: He got double-teamed 71.5% of the time last year, league high.
1: Is that the most, yeah.
0: League high for players with over 300 snaps.
1: Okay.
0: Number 6, Quinnen Williams of the Dallas Cowboys. After the trade from the Jets last year, he came in as high as number 3.
1: That seems low, yeah.
0: On this list, he was number 5 last year, Matt, so slides down a spot here. He's 28 years old as well.
1: Mm-hmm. Another guy in his prime, big-time impact player. I think he's kind of top 3-ish more than 6, but all right. Yeah, these other guys I'm sure are good.
0: Number 5 is Derek Brown of the Carolina Panthers.
1: Mm.
0: He actually got a first-place vote in this exercise.
1: Really?
0: Last year, he was an honorable mention. He's also 28 years old. Yeah, I really like Derek Brown.
1: Yeah, yeah.
0: 5th overall might be a little rich for me, but I think he certainly belongs on this list.
1: It was one of my very, very few complaints with John's list was I thought Brown was a little low, and he had him like in the mid-teens, I think. Mm-hmm. I mean, he didn't ding him too bad. And he cited he's not an impact pass rusher, which I totally agree with, and that's more important. But he still impacts the passing game. He pushes the pocket. He, draws 2 blockers. I mean, you're still happy he's out there on 3rd and 6.
0: I'm not sure if I've shared this story with you before, but and I'm sure you and Dale were the same way in the 8 years that Motes and I did a show together.
1: Yeah.
0: We had a couple times where we really had some debates about draft prospects or this guy or that guy type. Like, one was, I remember when we first started doing the show together in 2018, and that was coming off the Eagles Super Bowl. We had a big Carson Wentz versus Dak Prescott debate, and he was like, I would take Dak. I was like, Carson Wentz was the MVP last year until he tore his ACL. What are you talking about? And it turned into like a whole long thing, and Motes was very right about that, and he reminds me all the time about Dak over Carson Wentz.
1: But it was definitely
0: Wentz
1: a debate at that time. Right, sure, right. Sure. Wentz was on fire at that point. Right.
0: Motes did not like Derek Brown at all coming out of Auburn.
1: Really?
0: He was like, I just think he's the old guy beating up on young guys. He was one of those like 6-year seniors before that was a thing. And so sometimes
1: he's like, grown man strength just thrown around weaker people.
0: Like once a year, there'll be like a Twitter highlight, the NFL puts of Derek Brown like blowing up a snap, and I'll send it to Motes and be like, told you so.
1: He's all right.
0: And he's like, yeah, even a blind squirrel finds a nut every once in a while. Derek Brown checks it at 5. Number 4 on this list is Chris Jones. Matt, he also got some first place votes.
1: I bet.
0: Last year he was number 2. On this list. He falls a couple spots to 4. He is 32 years old now and not the, defensive player of the year type.
1: He picks and chooses a little more now,
0: He takes some snaps off, but man, he can still win at the line of scrimmage and is still outstanding.
1: 3rd and 8 with the Super Bowl on the line, I think he's still my pick. Even over Cam and to get to the passer.
0: Yeah.
1: Yeah.
0: Yeah. Number 3, Matt, this is crazy. He's really high. Jalen Carter checks in.
1: I was wondering.
0: At number 3.
1: There's a lot of inconsistencies, and you can definitely excuse some of his poor play last year with 2 bad shoulder injuries.
0: And I get that. I do.
1: But he could and should be 1 in some instances.
0: He's only 25 years old.
1: Yeah.
0: He was number 3 on this list last year, so he's number 3 again. His highest receiving votes were 2nd place. His lowest were 9th place. So
1: he was top 10.
0: Everybody had him in top 10 on their ballot. And yeah, he's one of those.
1: I just recognize the talent.
0: The talent's unbelievable. It's unbelievable. If he can stay healthy and put it all together, he can be a force.
1: Again, he could win defensive player of the year type guy.
0: Yeah, so he could be a future Hall of Famer. Number two is Jeffrey Simmons of the Tennessee Titans.
1: I agreed with John that he should be one.
0: Ledger, when we did last week. Yeah. He did get first place votes, obviously. He was ranked no lower than eighth.
1: Okay.
0: Was fourth on this list last year, moves up to two this year. He is 28 years old.
1: And I don't really see holes in his game.
0: I don't either.
1: Yeah.
0: He's just so well-rounded. Got a three-year, $105 million extension after being a first-team All-Pro this offseason.
1: Yeah. I mean, I'm sure some people haven't watched a ton of Titans in the last year.
0: I don't blame you.
1: Which I totally get.
0: I don't blame you.
1: I think they're the only team that doesn't have a primetime game this year. And, you know, like, so he could easily go under the radar.
0: He not only gets after the quarterback with 11 sacks from the interior, Matt, but 17 TFLs, 3 forced fumbles, 21 quarterback hits.
1: Wow. I don't know what his double team rate is, but it has to be high.
0: More than 65% of the time.
1: Really?
0: Yeah.
1: It has to be really high.
0: Which is towards the top of the league. He won 20 pass rush snaps against double teams via next gen stats.
1: Okay.
0: So that's a little over one per game. He's getting double teamed on a third and eight and is still getting home.
1: Huh.
0: It's impressive. Number one, though, Matt, is Leonard Williams. Checks in at number one. He was sixth on this list last year. His lowest ranking was eight, so all the 70-plus voters had him in the top eight. At 32 years old, he might be a fraction of a step slower and not quite as strong, but, man, he is still outstanding. I don't know if he would be number one on my list, but I don't think it's some joke that he is number one.
1: No, I mean, there's five names I'd probably put ahead of him, and maybe even his teammate Murphy, who's going different directions in their careers, obviously. But he's had a phenomenal career. He's still athletic. They move him all over. I'm sure winning the Super Bowl didn't hurt his cause either. You know, I mean, he's a pivotal player on one of the top two defenses in the league. I have a slim problem with it, but I get it too. And I like recognizing some of these dudes, kind of like Cam, that have been doing it a really long time, you know?
0: Absolutely. And there is a bit of a lifetime achievement thing there. There is a little bit of a, he's just coming off a Super Bowl and an outstanding defense. Yeah.
1: He's shining on the tip of your tongue, you know?
0: Certainly belongs on this list.
1: Mm-hmm.
0: And, that tandem for the Seattle Seahawks is going to cause a lot of problems for people again in 2026. Yeah,
1: you could get two. I mean, that's a huge cheat code in the league right now.
0: It really is.
1: Yeah.
0: That's how the Eagles have had so much success.
1: Yeah.
0: Because before Davis and Carter, it was Fletcher Cox and Milton Williams. Mm-hmm. You know what I mean?
1: Like they always have somebody,
0: they
1: right?
0: always have somebody there. The Chiefs were the same way for a while. I
1: mean, Cam and Tuitt were that guy for a while. You know, right?
0: Yep. Well, you got two demons on the inside, man. Yeah.
1: That's, I mean, even the other Super Bowl team, Barmore and Williams, were really, really good pairing. I mean,
0: good call.
1: Top five type pairings, you know?
0: Good call. When the Niners were going to Super Bowls, it was when they had DeForest Buckner
1: and
0: some of those guys on the interior.
1: And old and
0: absolutely
1: right.
0: One more segment to go here in the first hour. We'll continue to roll along. Euler and Williamson. It's The Drive, Steelers Nation Radio on the Steelers Audio Network.
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0: Final segment here of the first hour, and I want to get to some numbers that Matt has been teasing this week.
1: Yeah.
0: The FTN packet is out, Matt.
1: Yes, the Almanac. It's a big day, man.
0: It is a big... There's a couple days. We love Warren Sharp when he releases his stuff. Mm-hmm. FTN. Dame Brugler when he does The Beast.
1: Yeah, yeah.
0: You know, leading up to the NFL draft every
1: Sando's
0: year.
1: Sando's quarterback tiers is a fun one. Absolutely. Yeah, there's a couple of those things coming up.
0: Absolutely. And some numbers. Well, I think we will continue to reference some of this FTN stuff probably even through training camp, I would imagine.
1: Oh, yeah. It's only been out for 24 hours. I'm just looking at it, you know.
0: It's an almanac.
1: I just read it quick and cut and pasted a bunch of stuff and threw them on Twitter.
0: And some of the things that you pulled out of there stand out and I think are worth a conversation. Mm-hmm. The first one that really I want to get your thoughts on, a league high, highest percentage of the league of passes against the Steelers were to the middle of the field, 31% of the time.
1: Yeah.
0: So almost a third of the time that teams threw against the Steelers was over the middle of the field. No other defense in the NFL was above 26%.
1: Yeah, it's a distant first.
0: The highest, the other highest teams were 25 point something percent. The Steelers, 31% of the time.
1: Yes.
0: Why is that? Why was that the case?
1: So, tweets you like to keep short and succinct, but like the next couple sentences, and this is something I've known too, it's been like 5 years in a row that the Steelers are either like one or two in the league.
0: So can't say because they're just picking on Patrick Queen.
1: Right. You can't
0: just picking on
1: like,
0: Peyton
1: right,
0: Wilson.
1: They had a lot of safety injuries or whatever. Yeah. I don't know. And what's, I don't have a great reason for it. And what's bonkers about it is the Steelers are like the team that threw in the middle of the field the least. You know, like, now I do know that in the passing game, the Steelers defense, and this has gone on for a couple of years too, faces a very low average depth of target. People don't throw deep against the Steelers often, but the numbers show that it was successful when they did, but they still don't. They don't game plan to do that. And they get the ball out of the quarterback's hands very quickly. The average time to throw is always very short. And I think that's just a massive reflection of being afraid of the pass rush.
0: Yeah.
1: Yeah. We're not going to hold the ball against these guys. We can't hold up against Herbig, Highsmith, Watt, Ham, people might not believe it, and the sack numbers don't reflect it, but the league tells you and that they greatly, greatly respect and fear the Steelers' pass rush. Now, this is kind of nitpicking, but I think routes developing between the numbers happen quicker, or I have to hold the ball a little less than a deep out, you know, something like that. Mm-hmm. You know, even if you're not going deep necessarily on the ball, I think still it reflects on getting the ball out quick, over the middle, quick hitter, boom. Mm-hmm. I also think that schematically, which I hope will change, you know, this is kind of like the fourth quarter defense conversation. It's like
0: you
1: kind of get figured out and you realize that you have holes in your scheme that haven't been fixed for 5 years because teams, I don't know what the numbers are this year, but I have a pretty good idea. Over those 5 years, not only do they do it a lot, the offenses have been good at it. You know, it's not we're doing it and Steelers love it and you're throwing in the teeth of the defense and they're destroying it. So I don't have a great answer why it's such a trend and for so many years to be at the top of the league. Now, some of it could be you face the Ravens twice a year and Harbaugh thought, we're going to throw the middle of the field every time. And Lamar is a big-time middle-of-the-field thrower. You know, like you might get skewed because you played the Ravens twice and the Ravens are always going to attack the middle field against everybody and they're going to double it against the Steelers because that's just what Harbaugh believes against the Tomlin defense. You know, I know that you know that you know that I know.
0: Right,
1: you know, right, yeah, right, right. Or Burrow's always going to throw the middle of the field again. You know, maybe it's just your division to some degree. But that's a weird trend.
0: It is.
1: And I mean, it's more than a trend.
0: It feels like it has to be schematic related, too, as you kind of mentioned, because five consecutive years, you and I have talked about this a million times. There's no defense without its schematic weakness.
1: Right, right, right.
0: Or
1: just
0: else
1: cover two beaters. Just cover three beaters.
0: Everyone would run that defense.
1: Yes.
0: If it was a three-man front, if it was a four-man front, if it was cover two, if it was cover three, everyone would run that defense if there was a perfect defense. But this to me feels like the book was out that the weakness in the Steelers' defense and their scheme was attack the middle of the field.
1: Attack the middle of the field. Now, I don't think their safeties and linebackers have been great over the last couple of years.
0: I don't think they've been bums either,
1: I don't think
0: though.
1: They're bums, though, either. Yeah. It's not like, boy, you got to get rid of that guy. There was a stretch. I mean, it was a short stretch. Remember at the end of the 2024 season, they were pulling safeties and linebackers off the couch. You know, they're just trying to find anybody.
0: I do remember
1: could.
0: That, yeah.

0: that's only a 4 or 5 game stretch, you know, but still. One thing that this kind of dawned on me that I bet is very true is, and it will change, I mean, because Graham's history implies this. They're very static with their safety usage. It was a deep middle, almost always Minka, and a strong was doing strong things, you know, over the tight end, near the line of scrimmage. But they didn't interchange the players. You know, a lot of teams, the safeties are interchangeable. The Steelers, they always knew who the free was going to be, mm-hmm. you know, I mean, more than anything. But where I'm going with this even stronger is a huge, huge trend. I mean, a key to playing quarterback or reading defenses is often you start with safeties. You know, I'm going to read the safeties first. So what has the league done? The league at a very rapid rate is moving safeties at the snap, the rocking and rolling them and, you know, things like that. Like, okay,
1: it looks, what you're doing.
0: Yeah, yeah. At the snap, safety rotations is something that's really picked up in its percentage, but the Steelers haven't. So you might be less reluctant to throw to the middle of the field if you're like, Minka looks like the free safety, but a lot of times he just acts like a robber and comes into the middle of the field or whatever, you know? So I think, well, I know Graham will move his safeties. They'll be more interchangeable, and they'll move more at the snap or right before the snap, you know?
1: I am.
0: And that's a big reason, like a Rodgers or a Manning will wait so long into the snap count, you know, use every bit of the clock because he wants to wait them out. You know, like it's harder to rotate when there's only 2 seconds left on the play clock. You know, you can use that to your advantage, or they're going to show you their hand, you know?
1: It makes a lot of sense, honestly, when you kind of break it down and dig into it. Matt, you mentioned, and we've talked about the fourth quarter struggles for the Steelers defense in terms of surrendering points. 174 of the Steelers' 387 points against came in the fourth quarter. That's the most total fourth points surrendered by a defense since the 2020 Raiders.
0: Yeah.
1: Like that's not the Patrick Graham Raiders. Don't worry, people. That's not
0: still,
1: the, that's not
0: it's good, just reinforcing not that they're company allowing to be keeping a ton of points in the fourth quarter.
1: Yes.
0: I mean, you know how we did a couple like goals last year. It was like, get back to the top five in sacks, get your yards per carry up. This is by far my number one, is fourth quarter defense has to not be historically bad. I mean, again, get from garbage to average.
1: Fourth quarter defense has to be better. Explosives on both sides of the ball have to be better.
0: Explosive ratio for sure, yeah.
1: And then I'm going to go with hopefully Aaron Rodgers just holds the ball a millisecond or two longer. Mm-hmm. Those would be the three ones, millisecond or two longer to protect for the quarterback.
0: I'm also going to stick with sacks going up too. I think a reason the sacks didn't go up isn't because they didn't rush the passer great. It's the same reason. The ball's coming out really fast and people are attacking short. And I think a lot of that's a reflection on the corners. That if you only have one man corner,
1: makes sense,
0: and you're playing off, there were just too many quick answers to attack the other corners not named Porter.
1: Another thing that really stood out to me, Matt, kind of changing gears here a little bit as we close down this conversation. The Steelers had just 4.2 yards per pass play with play action.
0: This is the weirdest thing ever.
1: Compared to 6.5 per pass without it. No other offense had a difference of more than 0.5 yards in favor of not using play action.
0: Yeah.
1: So essentially, the Steelers were the worst passing game in the league if they used a play fake, and above average if they did not. This was the 11th straight year the Steelers have had a reverse DOVA split with play action, which is mind-blowing considering that most teams will be better with play action than without it. It's also mind-blowing when you consider that for those 11 years, yeah, guys like Ben Roethlisberger and Aaron Rodgers and Russell Wilson, like proven established veteran quarterbacks. Yeah. I know you had some Trubisky's and some Picketts and some Rudolphs in there too, but you'd think with these veteran guys, but I don't think it's something that Ben loved. I don't think it's something that Aaron loves.
0: Yeah, this is super bizarre because the league, it's coming back to reality a little bit more because I think defenses just are being taught not to bite on play action like they once did, but it was a cheat code for 10 or 15 years. And one of my soapboxes and criticisms of the Steelers offense, no matter who was the quarterback or coordinator, was why are you always at the bottom of the league in play action? And I did realize they weren't very good at it, you know, no matter who it was one thing. But it still made me crazy. It was, you know, Dale got tired of me saying it at times. I'm like, well, get your play action percentage up. The whole league is way better when using play action than not. And it's still true, but it's less true. But to go 11 years in a row.
1: That's wild.
0: Being noticeably better without it than with.
1: And how many different quarterbacks in the last 11 years?
0: Because like the next sentence, again, I'm not going to put a super long paragraph on Twitter. And because I've read every almanac in those 11 years, their next sentence was, we thought that was just a Roethlisberger thing. He doesn't
1: I did too for a long time.
0: Right. And okay. And maybe, and it probably was. There's been a lot of quarterbacks since then.
1: Sure have.
0: And there's been a lot of coordinators since then. I do think it's a Rodgers thing. I also think it's an old school great quarterback thing where I don't need the – I'm just going to outsmart them anyways.
1: Yeah.
0: I mean, you can still run play action out of shotgun too, but some quarterbacks, Burrow's one of them, doesn't like to turn his back to the defense because, folks, when you turn your back to the defense, they're not where they used to be. They move. And a guy like Rodgers – his greatest strength, especially at this stage of his career or end of career, Ben, was I know how, they're not going to confuse me on defense. Maybe they will if I take my eyes off them, so why would I ever do that? But there was a lot of quarterbacks in between there.
1: There sure was.
0: That's the thing. I mean, to go 11 straight years is nuts.
1: And multiple offensive coordinators in there, exactly, too. So it's right. Not like you could just pinpoint one person.
0: Right. And some of them were all-time greats, and some of them were Duck Hodges. You know what I mean?
1: There's a lot of variance there.
0: Yes.
1: But the play action pass game continued to struggle. We will continue to look at some of those numbers from the almanac as we roll along this summer, this offseason. Maybe even we'll reference some of that stuff during training camp. I would imagine we will. But that's the first hour in the books. When we return, Matt, I want to talk greatest quarterback of all time with you. I want to do a little knockout style competitions and talk about some of these all-time greats as we continue another one of our off-season themes. We'll crown the World Cup champion of best quarterback ever. You know, though, I was thinking about that driving home. World Cup champion kind of means that it's the world involved, and football is a almost True. Exclusively American sport. There's not just there's guys from Europe. There's guys from South America and Africa, without a doubt, but it's almost an American sport.
0: I'd say Argentina is not well represented in our brackets. Yeah, right.
1: You know what? Can we get Messi as a kicker for a couple of years whenever he decides to hang him up?
0: Someone asked me on a different podcast, what position would soccer players be best at in the NFL?
1: Kicker.
0: And I immediately say kicker and punter, of course. You know, it's like, obviously. Yeah, right.
1: But there's some of those big defenders, though, like some of those big center backs that are like 6'3", 6'4", I bet
0: some could be corners.
1: Would be pretty good corners.
0: Yeah. Change directions and can run and... I don't think
1: you've seen that Holland guy from Norway?
0: No.
1: He's like a 6'6" Viking and runs like a 4'3".
0: Oh, really?
1: He's maybe the greatest goal scorer in soccer history. And
0: wow.
1: We were probably just saying that about Ronaldo a few years ago, but this guy's incredible. And he's 6'6" and looks like a Viking. That guy could have been
0: coming to conquer.
1: That guy could have been Patrick Willis or Luke Kuechly if he grew up in a different country.
0: I will say, and this is a blanket statement, but the little soccer I've watched, those fellows don't like getting hit all the time.
1: No, they don't. That would be an important thing to rectify, yes. Certainly. Halfway home here on The Drive, Euler and Williamson, Steelers Nation Radio on the Steelers Audio Network.
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13: Steelers football 2026 grows closer and closer each and every day. And I have determined, Chris, on each side of the ball, two players, two from offense, two from defense, that there's no negotiations, there's no, well, maybe, need more out of these individuals this year. It is time for them to stand and deliver for the Steelers and for themselves. They'll be at different points in their careers as I reveal these players, and none of this is going to be a surprise to you if you listen to our show religiously, which you all better. But I just came down on these four total gentlemen as you have the talent that makes it believable, first of all, that you can deliver more. Because it's all well and good to be like, I really need more out of, like, you know, some third string guy, but like, there's nothing there track record-wise that is believable that he would give you more. These guys should be giving you more. Maybe them, some of them are underachieving a bit up to this point. But there is reason to believe that they can be better. And quite frankly, based on the pedigree of their talent, I don't think that there's any reason that they shouldn't be better. So let's start with the defensive side of the ball, because I feel like we pay too much due to the offense lately with the Steelers. Have you noticed that? And that's natural with the quarterbacks and Mike McCarthy. It's exciting because that's the newness comes from the offense. But there's a lot of new with the defense too, and Patrick Graham. But let's start our focus there. Chris, I didn't clue you in onto these guys before the show. We're scouts on here. I bet you could guess who they are, though. I bet you could guess who the first one is that I want to bring up.
14: Because I just, the top of my head, I did it. And so I almost guarantee it's one of my two, because my two are the same position. So
13: you went with both off-ball linebackers.
14: Yes.
13: Interesting.
14: I mean, I just did it, you know. I'm sure your other one is also fabulous.
13: I like to spread the wealth.
14: Yeah, I know
13: a
14: you
13: bit.
14: Do.
13: Don't like to just go into the same position.
14: And it's a very weak take by me, but hey.
13: But the numero uno head honcho, as far as this topic is concerned, is, I think, Patrick Queen on the defensive side of the ball. It's time to play to the level that contract demands that you play to, and that some of your past accomplishments at this level demand that you play to. So Patrick Queen, I think, is the headliner for me. I'm not going to reveal my offensive guys just yet, but I think he's the headliner overall as far as this is concerned. A good player for the Pittsburgh Steelers. Always want to make sure I get out in front and say that, because a lot of times we get down this road with him and it makes it sound like he's John Bostic 2.0. Not even close. He's a much John better player. You like that, that little stray I just gave him?
14: Yeah, poor John.
13: I know, right?
14: He's a loyal listener,
13: idea. He had no idea that was coming. He didn't deserve that.
14: Yeah, not at all.
13: But Patrick Queen is far from that. Patrick Queen's the best inside linebacker they've had since Ryan Shazier went down with injury. Fact. But also fact, it hasn't been good enough. It hasn't been what you expected from him.
14: Yeah, he signed the biggest contract in Steelers free agent history for an external free agent. So you add that, and I know there's, you know, the cap inflation or whatever, but I even went through into time and did it, and it still ranks up pretty high in terms of guys they've brought in from, again, from other teams. Now, that's different than re-signing your own guys.
13: Right.
14: But he came from division rival. I think he had – it's – the crazy part to me is, or not crazy, but he has fit in really well in the locker room. He's fit in well in the scheme. I think he embraces, like, he's well-respected by his teammates. He's sort of, he never was going to be a captain because there's so many, the veteran Hall of Gold Jacket type guys, as the cliche goes, with the, you know, the Cam Hayward and TJ Watt are going to have the captaincy, but he had the green, or has the green dot, and has been in some ways sort of an emotional leader for the team, and he cares so much about performing and about winning. There's games after games that they've won where he's played badly, and he's been in kind of a surly mood about it because he knows, and he's like, oh, this is great, we got the win, but I got to be better. He said things like that. He said all the right things is what I'm getting at. And you're right, he hasn't been poor by any stretch of the imagination. He's been fine. Been adequate, more than adequate, probably. But he was brought in to be the difference maker. He was brought in given that contract to step in and be this elusive white whale the Steelers have been chasing for a decade now, since that December Monday night in Cincinnati when Shazier was injured. And he hasn't been that. And the first year, the 3-year contract, the first year, okay, you saw glimpses of it. It was okay. Again, probably the same thing I'm saying now about it. We're like, okay, yeah. Well, year two, here we go. He's been here a year now. Again, at that point, it's the same system, same coaches. He feels comfortable, everything. It is ready, really going to hit the ground. You know, last year, this time, I don't want to speak for you. I don't know what you were saying. But, you know, maybe you're thinking, like, okay, he can really take off this year. It's going to be a big year for Patrick Queen. He's still really young. And, again, that didn't happen. So it is, and like I said, I think I said yesterday's show, or yesterday, everyone together, about Queen. He's self-aware. He made reference to it and during his availability during minicamp, talking to him about saying, you know, he referenced that there was a chance he was going to get cut, and he knows it, and he has to prove people wrong. And it wasn't like he wasn't bitter about it, really. He was more like defiant, like, I'm better than this. I'm going to show him better than this. I'm, you know, and he sort of, again, defiant, not bitter again, but he's saying, you know, if I'm not here next year, like, I know I might not. My contract's up. That's just simple. Wow. Man, don't talk about the end of Patrick Queen's
13: that
14: contract.
13: That was like the noise that plays on Mission Impossible when the thing's about to explode on Tom Cruise, the laptop. It's like, this message is over, and it just starts, like, incinerating itself
14: from
13: the inside.
14: It actually was a laptop, too. That's why.
13: Crazy.
14: It was,
13: never seen that happen before. It was, to peel back the curtain, it was a low battery warning, but I've never been yelled at because my battery's gone low. It's usually just die. Just quietly dies. Just goes to sleep.
14: Big,
13: sorry about that, Chris.
14: Big Patrick Queen fan.
13: But you're right about that. We were talking about Queen yesterday in the context of the contract, right? And like you were saying there, like, this is it for him as far as the Steelers. We don't have any security past this year. And I think that he is striking the exact right tone that you want him to so far leading into this camp. We mentioned yesterday that there's no kind of smoke around him potentially holding in, which I think is really commendable and the right thing for him to do. I think the mindset is perfect. I've never questioned his want to. It's just the consistency hasn't been there enough. I haven't seen you week in and week out with 10 to 12 tackles. I haven't seen you fly all over the tape every single game like I want my premier inside linebacker to be doing. Even if it's not your play to make, I just want to see six just jumping into it, just be around it. And even if the pile's already completed and the guy's on the ground and the play's over, just be right there when he pops back up. Just always be hovering around the action. And you do that when you're at your best. So I know it's in there. Just need to see it more. I need to see it get tapped into more. And maybe that's where he needs his running mate to step up. And you were saying that that would have been your second in this category of who you need more out of, Peyton Wilson. Maybe even Malik, put anybody in there. Holcomb, Harris, any of them, right? Like, any of those guys, he just needs somebody to step up. I think Patrick Queen is a very good to potentially great linebacker. I don't think you get to the potentially great unless he has a very good running mate at the bare minimum. We saw him play potentially great when he had an elite linebacker opposite of him with Roquan Smith. Don't think you need to get that crazy. Don't think you need to flip to Queen to be a number two, but I do think you need to have a very strong number two.
14: Yeah, and that's it's the similar sort of mindset where, and it's not the same investment and a free agent and everything else, but it was a day two draft pick on a guy who was judged to be, I'm talking about Will Peyton Wilson now, the best college football player in any position in the country. He played for NC State. With all due respect to NC State, pretty hard to get a national award playing for NC State, right? I mean, it's not like he was the best player on, you know, Texas or Alabama or Ohio State or something, and they won a national title, and you see him every week on Big Noon, and you're watching him run around. I mean, he's not on national primetime a lot, right? It's NC State, and they went, because they always, NC State goes 8-5 every year, I think. It's just like in their constitution. They don't even like, they're never like that good or that bad. They're just kind of there.
13: Yeah.
14: So if you're able to win a national award to be the best defensive player at NC State, that shows something. That's how dynamic of a player he was. And you get here, and I get it. He wasn't the perfect prospect by any stretch of the imagination. He would have been a first-round pick if he was. But I don't want to say I was disappointed in his play, although maybe, you know, because I knew there was a chance that he wasn't going to be dynamic at the NFL level, but at the same time, I didn't think, like, again, he was benched. Remember that Patriots game? That was, what, week three? He didn't start that game. Cole Holcomb hadn't played, like, at all the first couple of weeks, and then the Steelers decided to play Holcomb in front of him in that game. And by the end of the season, it was a little bit different. But I think both of them, I want to keep them separate, but at the same time, they both have that sideline-to-sideline playmaking ability. You see kind of that splash play ability in each of them. But then it's like you also see the tackling, the run game support for what it, you know, they're kind of both modern NFL off-ball linebackers.
13: Yes, they fit the mold perfectly. Yes. The Steelers drafted and signed the prototype well.
14: Yes. And it's like, and they're both right there on the precipice, you feel like, of being, you know, whatever you put it, elite or certainly as a tandem that way, but they're both just like something missing. It sucks because it's like the tackling, like the most basic job of the inside linebacker, I feel like a lot of times has let them down in each of their cases. Something that's supposed to be the most fundamental basic job of that position, or really in football and defense in general, but. And that's something that you just can't have. I mean, you can't have Patrick Queen be the middle guy in your defense, and just in the Pro Football Focus grades, he was the second worst inside linebacker tackler, like in terms of grades, in terms of missed tackle percentage.
13: Can't have that.
14: Yeah, it just,
13: that position is, I mean, tackling is synonymous with that position.
14: Yeah,
13: they almost to a cliche level lead the league in tackles every year.
14: Yeah. Yeah, that's the way things are designed, quite frankly, and that's the way it should be. And, you know, you're still going to rack up tackles kind of in your sleep because that's kind of what you do, but you got to be – so, and then, you know, in coverage too, and I'm lumping them together now because those are the two I thought. And I have a real good idea who your other one is, but just, you know, if you ask me, and you know, if I'm right in that – I'm on board with that, and I should have
13: said it. Who is it? Name the name.
14: Keanu Benton.
13: It is.
14: It is Keanu Benton.
13: You looked at my notes. That's how you peek there.
14: I did.
13: Before we get to him, one last thing on Queen, though. The green dot element to the game. We've been begging for that to come along, right? As far as that aspect of his game, be the quarterback on that defense. He just, for whatever reason, it's not clicking like you need it to for that position. So much so, Chris, that they've toyed with giving it to Peyton Wilson and seeing if he would be the green dot guy last year at times. Minka had the green dot when he was here in Pittsburgh. So if they have seen a chance to take that off of Patrick Queen's plate, they have done so. I expect that'll be the case moving forward. I think we should just wave the white flag on that. It's just never going to happen to the level we would hope it would. And I wish it would still, even though I just basically said wave the white flag, because as we just said, it comes with the territory to get a ton of tackles at that position, comes with the territory to be that guy, the green dot guy, to be the quarterback of the defense. And for just whatever reason, it's just not, I'm not saying he's bad at it, but it's certainly nothing you would put in the strength column.
14: Yeah, and you know, let's face it, the communication issues of probably what plagued the Steelers defense
13: for a while.
14: More than anything, yes, and a common thread over the past couple of years. There's other common threads, of course, but he's been there and literally in the middle. Whether he was wearing the green dot at the moments of these breakdowns or not, he's literally in the middle of the defense.
13: It's the heart of the defense, yes. Yeah.
14: So there is, whether or not you're actually making the calls or hearing the communication from the defense or not, there is a degree of you're directing traffic, your hub of communication between on the field people, no matter what, that comes to the territory of that position as well. So, and you know, that whole thing, whose fault that's been and what, whether that's fixed or not, I don't know. But again, if you're the inside linebacker, if you're playing literally 99.8% of the snaps, whatever he has the past 2 years, he played every single snap his first season with the Steelers. Last year it was 98 or whatever it was. Then you're part of the problem, right? If you're not part of the solution, you're part of the problem, or however you want to say. So that's something, and we'll see. Maybe the new coaching staff globally, that gets addressed or fixed or whatever it is on defensively, but Queen is part of that. And you're right. He hasn't been bad. And I'm sure if this doesn't work out, or if he doesn't get an extension, sure, he'll sign a contract and be a starting inside linebacker somewhere next year. Maybe even here, who knows? But it seems like, and he still is. That's great. Again, what did I say? He's still only 26 years old this year. Like, mm-hmm. It's like
13: it's insane.
14: He's a 7 year veteran now, and it's like, because he was drafted at age 20.
13: Yeah, I mean, his age alone will get him a third contract. Yeah,
14: he's still only 26 right now. I mean, that's wild. I mean, he's getting a third contract. He'll be 27 years old this spring.
13: He'll get a third contract, and that'll be up before he's 31.
14: Yeah, yeah.
13: It's wild to think about that, and like. That he'll get one no matter what. And there I go again, kind of implying that he's been bad. He's not been bad. He's been a good, solid linebacker, just lacking the consistency that the Steelers need from him. But if the Steelers decide to move on after this year, another team will look at him and be like, 27-year-old linebacker who's just, you know, his floor is average? Okay, that's my number two starter right there. Or a team that's kind of lacking in that room, they take a stab at him and say, throw him in there as our number one, and we think we have depth behind him that can help him out being that guy. So he's going to get paid. It's just a matter of, does he earn that contract here in Pittsburgh? And I think if he plays extremely well this year, if he has the best year this year, the Steelers will rush to that negotiating table and get that deal done. At least maybe that's me projecting, because I would do that, because you found the guy, right? You've been looking for that off-ball linebacker since Shazier, and we're still not 100% sure we want a rubber stamp that we fixed it, but it's as fixed as it's ever been. And if he balls out this year and deserves it, just ink him to the deal. And like you just said, Chris, you don't have to worry about him dropping off an age cliff. He's going to be 27 years old. The other one, Benton. Queen, we talked a ton more about Queen, obviously, in this segment, because Queen is, I think, as I said, the guy on this list that the Steelers overall just need more out of. But I don't want to sleep on Benton either, because as much as I have, to a joking manner now, like it's reached a level of just a classic joke on this show, an inside joke of my quote-unquote hatred for Keanu Benton, it comes from a place of seeing what he was able to do his rookie year and seeing the potential that he could have. And even last year when Sterrick Harmon became healthy and Benton was kind of slid back into his proper role on that defensive line, he was making impact. He had some big sacks in that game. He had moments where it was like, whoa, Benton just ripped through the line and no one can block him. So it's in there somewhere. You know, I'm not, you know, just saying, Benton, this guy, because he completely has flopped. And when he gets out there, he doesn't even know. He looks like Bobby Boucher at the beginning of The Waterboy, like running around, like, where do I stand? Like, he's displayed a level of play that for where he was drafted, that's a really good player. He's shown a level of play that is starter worthy. Kind of same thing with the Queen, though. It's that consistency that has been lacking, and even more so with Benton, that consistency that's lacking.
14: Yeah, it's like, I don't want to say, it's hard to articulate. The eye test, it looks like he could be a total beast, right?
13: Mm-hmm.
14: Then you watch the eye test in games, and you're like, something's really just not there. But then you look at the numbers then, and I mean, 5.5 sacks rushing from that interior spot, and you know, 12 QB hits he had this past season, you know, a forced fumble, you know, bad down pat, like, then you look at the stat line, like, okay, well, he is showing up. He's been durable. He's played every game. He's never missed a game in his career so far. He's not really been asked to be. I mean, I guess when you draft him 3 years ago, we probably all projected he was the kind of the heir apparent to Cam Hayward. And 3 years later, he's still.
13: Now the heir apparent was really drafted in Derek Harmon. Yeah.
14: So now somebody else has been drafted. And also Hayward is still playing. And still playing
13: Hayward
14: at high
13: is
14: level.
13: His own heir apparent. Yeah.
14: So there's that. So he hasn't really asked to been more than a number two, number three. So if that's. And that's if that's what he is, that's his role, to be the third best defensive tackle on a team. I think he's passing that with flying colors. Now, his contract's up. He wants to get paid. And he deserves to get paid. And, you know, so to a level that's probably higher than the third best at your position on a team. And you know that potential's in there. And it's probably consistency probably is the best way to put it. Because I do feel like there's game to game. Some snaps, you just see him like dominate. And I don't get any impression at all from him, or even that the coaches or anybody, or even like talking to him, that it's a effort or a, you know, attitude thing. I think he wants to be great. I mean, he was one of the few players, not one of the few, but former coach Mike Tomlin, like, kind of publicly, I don't say called him out, but publicly nudged, like, Tomlin saw or seized Benton's potential from the very beginning, and I think he always tried to push it and tried to squeeze it out of him as hard as he, because he was like us, like kind of like probably frustrated, like, it's right there, just do it, Keanu, just do it.
13: Definitely, I think that definitely was in play with Mike Tomlin. He's part of the people that drafted him. He saw it in there. We've seen the flashes, just need to see more. The line is in a better place overall, though, that I think Benton can slide into a more appropriate role from jump this year. Like, last year, Harmon got hurt. Benton had to slide into what Harmon was going to do. This year, Harmon gets hurt. We got other options, maybe. SJD maybe slides up in there and plays more of that nose kind of thing. What I'm trying to get at is Benton, I think, with the room. It's almost like a baseball player with your lineup getting better players around you. Like, there's protection now around Keanu Benton. He's going to be able to play his role appropriately. We go to the offensive side of the ball and reveal the two guys that they absolutely need to get more out of next year for this Steelers offense to work. It's Tom Opperman. It's Chris Adamski. It's the Steelers Blitz on Steelers Nation Radio, part of the Steelers Audio Network.
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22: And Chris Adamski back on the Steelers Blitz. God, you know, my voice just didn't come out of the gate good there. It just felt all scratchy and gross. Like,
14: well, it's, as we've referenced, this is like summer vacation. This is like the last day of school.
22: But see, here's the thing. For me, it was always like the second to last week or the second to last day of school was the one that I had like the malaise and like the just like, I don't want to be here at all. You know what I mean? Like, maybe that was yesterday's show. Although I did a great job yesterday, I have to be honest with you. But I always found that to be the day that I was kind of like, oh my God, it's over. That last day, Chris, is the boost, right? Euphoric, you got the rocket up your butt on that day because it's like, this is just fun. Like, I'm having fun in here with you. I feel like this is like a field day almost. Like, we got recess coming up after this segment.
14: It is like, yeah, the senioritis comes up to the point, but then once you get there, it's euphoric because it's like, this is it.
22: Oh,
14: like,
22: yeah, exactly. And you know what? That's some of these people you're not going to see for the next 3 months or for that's your true. Case, like the next week or whatever. And it's just like,
14: I still see you in Maryland.
22: That's true. But I just, I got the excitement, man. So I'm just going to have to call my voice being bad on me just being really bad at my job.
14: Well,
22: I'll wear
14: that. Okay, so, you know, self-awareness is key, critical. It's
22: gotta hit one of these before the mic goes on. All right, offensive side of the ball. Guys they absolutely need to get more out of. DK Metcalf, I think, is at the top of the list when it comes to the offensive side of the ball. Kind of some of the same reasons that Patrick Queen was at the top of the list on the defensive side. You were good, but you weren't near what that contract dictates you should be. A lot of guys, we like to say, hey, they're outplaying their contract, and that's one of the best things that you can have as an organization. Well, someone who's not playing to the level of their contract is it's amazing how it's like the yin to the yang of what I just said. It's almost like it's the polar opposite, but you get my drift. Like, that's something that off front offices don't want to see, teams don't want to see whatsoever. And again, just like we did with Patrick Queen, I'm not trying to frame it like DK Metcalf had 200 yards receiving last year and could barely stay on the field and was like stealing money. He was still a Steelers' best weapon on that offensive side of the ball in the passing game.
0: semantics with Gainwell and what he brought to the table there, but you get my drift. Like, Metcalf was still the number one wide receiver on the team. He put up numbers that weren't necessarily commensurate to that, but he put up good enough numbers where, again, you don't have this, like, God, he's just stealing money from the Steelers. But it fell short, that performance, from what he probably expected, what the team expected. He's making quarterback money, Chris. Now, very low end of the rung quarterback money. But a starting quarterback in this league makes north of $30 million if they're like the 15th best, 14th best starting quarterback in this league. So he's got to deliver more for this team. He's got to deliver more for his quarterback, Aaron Rodgers. And I believe, now to tie him back to the point we made with Benton, as I'm kind of connecting dots with everybody here, just like the protection in the lineup point where there's better players around Benton, there's much better players around DK Metcalf now in that passing game. So I think that helped. That might help him more than anything.
14: Yeah, it definitely, if you go by, again, the contract, it's very similar to Patrick Queen. And I know there was a trade, which actually in some ways, I guess, makes it even more disheartening because you gave up assets in two different ways to get him if he's not producing to that level. But it's a guy that's been a one-time second-team All-Pro, and you know it's there, sort of a high-profile player across the league in terms of that. And he finishes, and I know he missed the last two games of the season, although you could make the case, you know, that was just culpable in his own part that it happened. It wasn't like a random injury. He finished 48th in receptions and 28th in receiving yards in the league, and that's whenever you're getting paid to be, they are, as he is, and one of the top at his position in the league, and you are... It, in terms of your number one guy, and they gave up a second round pick to get him, and the resume you have, and you're brought in to be the alpha in a room, that's just that's not good enough. And then it's like, it was, and I get it, and there's a lot of reasons why I think that he could really have a be much better in his second year, most of them being that the people around him, like you talked about, the line of protection, like a baseball analogy, would be this year. You think there'll be better second and third receivers and things like that. So I do think that will happen. But, I mean, how many games last year? He had one game with two catches. So 6 games with 3 or fewer catches. And that's just, you got to produce more than that at some level. And then how many games with 50 or fewer yards? He only surpassed 50 yards 6 of the 15 games. And that's, I mean, 50 should be the floor. I mean, if there were, yeah, you know, maybe one, we'll give you one mulligan and then 50, but then everything else above 50, I think, is whenever you're the number one wide receiver, that's got to be it. So, and, you know, his touchdown production was there early on throughout the, if you remember that, early in the season, he was scoring touchdowns at a pretty good clip. He had 6 in his first 7 games in terms of touchdowns, but then the second half of the season, there was only 1 touchdown in the rest of the season. So, it was the big game, the big plays. We saw the big plays against Baltimore. We saw the big play in Dublin. He still has it in him. Sorry, and I think you'll still see it some, and it still will come out. But I think overall, he would admit it was, you know, he's got to produce more than he did in year one with Steelers.
0: Oh, there's no question about it, and I think he's going to produce more this year. Too many variables are going in his favor. Variable number one. Which is a bit of an oxymoron, right? Because variables are usually letters, correct? My math days are starting to come flooding back to me right
14: that.
0: Now.
14: Wow, that's
0: Ginny Stockhausen right. From St. Bernard's is rolling over in her grave. Maybe she's still alive. I don't want to put her in there prematurely. She was pretty old back then, though, Chris. I'm not going to lie. But anyway, she would know that I was putting variables one. That would probably not be a good look. But anyway, he's got a second year now with the same quarterback. There's some continuity growing with Aaron Rodgers. He's got a great play caller in Mike McCarthy and a staff under Mike McCarthy that is geared towards getting a lot more out of this offense. And he has Pittman. He has Bernard. He has Freiermuth. He has Washington. He has Warren. There is a much, much wider spread of talent in that room around Metcalf to take the attention off of him. You want to completely double team DK and play off of him so he can't just blow by you like the Ravens inexplicably pressed him in that game last year and make sure that he just gets bottled up. That's fine because Pittman can have an 8-catch, 100-yard performance as well. Jeremy Bernard can have a 7-catch, 70-yard performance and find the end zone. let's even hold out hope for maybe a Roman Wilson can come in the slot and give you four catches for 45 to 50 yards. It's a lot more easy to see that happening this year than last year, where we were imagining, oh, they're double teaming DK and Calvin Austin can have the 9-catch, 120-yard game, or Roman Wilson last year can have a 7-catch, 85-yard game. And in the middle of the season, well, Marquez Valdes-Scantling can find something, or Adam Thielen with his 12 catches, can he get back to that point? Can he get back to that Thielen? No, he could not. So no, optimism is so clearly in a much better place when it comes to that room, and that helps DK.
14: I should stop doing it because I bring it up over and over again, so I should stop doing it, but that Ravens game in Baltimore, whenever on the very first play, Rodgers went to DK, and later on in the game, and that was, he had the most targets in that game, the most yards. That was his biggest game of the season, and after the game, it was almost like the players were like dumbfounded, like the Ravens just didn't, they were like, we're not going to double DK Metcalf. I'm like, okay, you're not going to double DK Metcalf. We're going to throw him every play. And like, it was almost inexplicable why they didn't, but it showed, it was a little, just little sample, little morsel of what could happen if there's another option that the defense can't support, put all of its attention on DK Metcalf. Because last year, for the reasons you just mentioned, whenever the alternatives are 38-year, whatever-year-old Adam Thielen and MVS coming off waivers and practice squads and, you know, Calvin Austin's 5'6", and what, like, that was all the other option. So if you're the defense, you're like, coordinator, like, well, this is pretty easy. We know what their biggest weapon is. There's really nobody else that's scared us right now. We are going to devote all of our resources to shutting down number four. If they want to beat us with, you know, whatever, Jonnu Smith, God bless them. Good for them.
0: Good luck. Yeah.
14: Yeah. So we're going to stop number four. And this year, the idea is Michael Pittman Jr., somebody you got to worry about. Hopefully Jeremy Bernard, somebody you got to worry about. Hopefully Pat Freiermuth is utilized more and used in over the middle of the field. He has kind of a production bounce back year, and the coaching staff uses him more, and there's something to worry about. I mean, the running game might be better. The offensive line might help the running game be better. A lot of things you devote attention to, and then you can see all a DK needs because of his size, his speed, his strength, everything about it. All he needs is that little window, that, and if you give him that quarter step, he's going to take advantage of it.
0: Yes. And the Ravens did that inexplicably on their own in that game last year. Now, with these other additions, you hope that you force teams to have to do that. You say, well, you know what? We're getting cooked in zone. We're getting cooked by doubling DK. All this attention on DK is not helping. We got to start changing our game plan and figure out why Pittman keeps killing us. And we got to start paying more attention to him. And then before you know it, Metcalf's running free past his single coverage 40 yards down the field. And Rodgers still has the vision of, you put that vision up against any quarterback in the NFL, his vision is still elite. He'll find the open receiver. No question about it. So DK Metcalf's the first candidate on offense that you need to get more out of. Pat Freiermuth's the second candidate for me on offense that you need to get more out of. But this is always such a tough conversation really to have when it comes to Freiermuth, because I don't know if it's his fault that you haven't gotten more out of Pat Freiermuth to this point in his career. I think that you can fairly say that there has been a lacking as far as the coaching is concerned and as far as the game planning is concerned. And today, our buddy Jeremy Fowler, Chris, came out with the tight ends for the top 10. Pat did not make the top 10, but Pat was in the honorable mention. Okay. And he was the second one named in the honorable mention, so we just call him number 12, all right? The 12th tight end in the NFL. Here's what an anonymous AFC executive had to say about him. He doesn't belong in the top tier, but he's a playmaker. When they've targeted him, he usually produces, but he doesn't seem to ever be a focal point for that offense. Now, I'm not saying he's got to be a focal point this year, but he's got to be more involved than he has ever been since his rookie season, I'd say, in this Steelers offense. And Metcalf as a focal point, the trio of wide receivers is a focal point, the duo of running backs is a focal point, I think is really intriguing. But if you have a matchup against weak linebackers and weak safeties, and that middle of the field is going to be soft, Pat Freiermuth can eat that up. If you're playing the Bengals, I don't know why, but for every reason, Pat Freiermuth will eat that alive. You know what I'm saying? Like, he doesn't have to be Kelsey, where it's week in and week out, Pat Freiermuth's the guy. But maybe five or six game plans, you're sitting back if you're McCarthy,
22: Thursday night into Friday morning, and you're really starting to devise what you want to do and setting up your initial draft for the script that you're going to present to your offensive team and the quarterbacks at the hotel room the night before the game and see which plays you love, which ones were working in practice. You can't tell me that you're not going to have multiple games where you're going to go, the matchup is telling me to funnel this thing to 88. And I think you finally have a coaching staff that will A, recognize that, and B, execute that.
14: And I mean, really, if you think about that, 12th best tight end in the league, which is say, or whatever around that range, right? I don't want to get the exact, but he was the third most used. I'm not talking in terms of snaps played on the team last year, and in terms of his own position. Okay, so it wasn't even you're they used Jonnu Smith and Darnell Washington for more snaps than Pat Freiermuth, who was supposed to be your top tight end, who you paid to be your top tight end. And even when you gave Darnell Washington the contract this year, Pat Freiermuth is still the higher paid tight end, which I know doesn't mean everything, but it means you value him more, right? It means you probably, your own evaluation, did you think he's the better player? And it obviously didn't play out that way last year in terms of snaps played. It was really, as we know, now he did finish third in the team in receptions, but only 41. And the receiving yards, he was also third, which really just shows at 486, tied for second even with Kenneth Gainwell. Targets, he was actually behind Calvin Austin in targets. After the season ended, I thought it was interesting because Pat, obviously, well, he's a Penn State guy, he's a great guy. It's a team
22: great
14: player.
22: Guy.
14: Yeah. But he is a great guy. I'm being serious on that part. But he sort of, and you could tell this is, by the way, moments before he walks into a meeting room and the head coach resigns in front of him. So, like, it was like, at the time, like, wow, this is Pat Freiermuth. And it was like, oh, I forgot about it happened because everything, world came crashing down, Steelers Nation at that point in terms of everything we knew. But he said, I would say that I am disappointed with the lack of opportunities I was given, he said, the day after the season ended. But at the end of the day, I'm a team player. I was proud of myself for not making it about myself. It's always about the team, what we can do to win. I feel like I could have been in more situations where I could help the team win more. Longer I'm here, I would like to see myself involved more. So it was obviously weighing on him that he sort of let it out after the season ended, you know, and ask him all year, and he'd say the right things. Darnell's a great tight end. John, who's a great veteran, you know, a cat, blah, blah, blah. Because remember, the offense sort of ticked up last year in terms of points, in terms of what it had been the year before. So the offense, in some ways, probably in large part was the quarterback was better, but was doing okay. It wasn't necessarily the offense holding back the team last year. So Freiermuth and Pat knew not to sort of make a deal out of it that he wasn't, but he knows it. And I think, and the good news is, I even referenced there, the anonymous AFC. Wouldn't it be something if the anonymous AFC scout or coach was like Mike McCarthy? Like, yes, I am Mike M. No. That's too obvious.
22: It's too obvious. Yeah. Mike W. Yes. Yeah. We'll flip M on its head. No one will ever know.
14: But it said there, he's been productive when you, for some reason, they're not part of the offense. There's a whole new coaching staff, a whole new offensive staff, a new coordinator, a new play caller. Literally everybody except the quarterback's coach is new. I don't think, you never got the impression that it was a rod. Like, you really feel like the Roman Wilson thing was Rodgers not trusting him more so.
22: Or him just not being good enough.
14: Well, that's.
22: But yes, more those so, were the two obvious conclusions to draw there.
14: Yes. See, Pat, we know, is good enough.
22: We know Pat's good enough.
14: Yes. And I don't feel like it was a Rodgers thing that things were there for Pat. And again, because the frustrating part about the lack of Freiermuth usage last year is every time there was, like, the game was out of reach, all of a sudden it was like pepper Pat Freiermuth with targets.
22: He almost won the unk bowl for them. He put them in the lead in the unk bowl.
14: Yeah, that's right.
22: Him and Rodgers cooking with each other.
14: It wasn't was out of reach. It was just desperate. Things got desperate, I guess is the better way of putting it.
22: Yeah, which is just like, why do you have to wait till that point? Like, a perfect example that just is seared into my brain. I can't remember the exact opponent, but like, it was the first play. So you could tell that this was something that they scripted. This was something that they ran to perfection all week. And they knew that this was a weakness of whoever they were playing. And it's great radio that I can't remember. But it was a play designed to get Jonnu Smith open like 10 to 15 yards down the field. And Rodgers put one right there on his chest. He was wide open and he dropped it. And then it just was like a bleh. Why is that not to Pat, right? Yeah. Like, what? And even if Jonnu does catch the ball, this was a healthy point into the season. Like, we were well into the season last year. Like, we know Jonnu wasn't at his, you know, powers that he was in years past at that point. Like, he didn't strike the fear into anybody's hearts. Like, if that was Pat running with the ball in the open field, shoot, even if it was Darnell in the open field, you'd feel a little bit more confident than it was with Johnny Smith. But you didn't even get to see Johnny turn and run with it because he didn't even catch the ball. But that kind of thing just made me so mad. It's like, okay, you recognize that the tight end is a matchup advantage. You know that you want to go to your tight end, but you're choosing the third tight end to feed. And again, it just is too much talent to be left untapped. Like, the Steelers have left it untapped too many times. And I

0: Where was this? Think of all the players they acquired who he had previously worked with, the Scotty Millers, the Van Jeffersons.
1: They were fetishes.
0: There was the Jonathan Ward, that running back.
1: Cordarrelle Patterson.
0: Probably the poster child.
1: The shining example of this.
0: Yes. And it was, and all those players, to varying degrees based on where they are, like, were sort of shoehorned and peppered with, like, the fact, look at it now, like, Jonnu Smith, again, played more snaps than Pat Freiermuth, had more targets and more touches than Pat Freiermuth.
1: That's inexcusable, actually. Like, inexcusable that they did that.
0: And when you look at the production, and there's a lot of other ways you can measure production, but this blows off the page of you. 11.9 yards per catch for Pat Freiermuth, 5.8, more than double.
1: I mean, he had more snaps and more targets, right, Jonnu Smith? And
0: yes.
1: Freiermuth blew him out of the water production-wise.
0: Yeah,
1: like, he had more yards, he had more everything.
0: More catches, more than double the yardage. More than double the yardage. How do you only have 222 yards when you're given 54 targets, 38 catches, 5.8? And I remember last year looking at it, I don't have in front of me to give the exact number, but it was like one of the historic, in terms of a non-running back, because running backs sometimes will have low yards per catch because it's the way things go. 5.8, even for a tight end, is like historically low, like one of the lowest in NFL history for somebody that was targeted that often during a season.
1: We'll keep talking a little bit more about this to wrap up the hour, because we're fired up right now about Pat Freiermuth, and we'll talk a little bit more about maybe that list of tight ends to wrap things up. It's Tom Offerman. It's Chris Adamski. 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

0: watch golf or
1: play golf.
0: I guess I'm casual on both.
1: Casual watch. Yeah, the Masters going on. I should probably turn the volume of the music. Turn that music down, band. I mean, geez.
0: If we were talking golf,
1: gosh,
0: we should be talking like this.
1: Right,
0: if we're talking
1: Jim
0: golf.
1: Vance, yes.
0: Hi, friends.
1: I'm retiring
0: Welcome
1: from the Masters in 2038.
0: Augusta.
1: That's still the most like jokey thing I ever like. My dad and I joke about that every year. The Masters comes out, only 40 years or whatever it is until Jim Nance finally retires. But right now is the American Century. It's a tournament out in Lake Tahoe, which is amazing because it's the celebrity tournament.
0: Right, yeah.
1: Here's some NFL players that I just want to throw at you that are participating. Devontae Adams, Marcus Allen. These are legends and current players. The bus is out there on the course poking it around. Drew Brees, Tim Brown, Derek Carr. Out there, Larry Fitzgerald, Ryan Fitzpatrick, so a couple of Fitzes, Dwight Freeney, current Raven, Kyle Hamilton, A.J. Hawk, Kyle Juszczyk, Jason Kelce, Trevor Lawrence, and Baker Mayfield out there representing some QBs, and Jim McMahon out there, the famous Bears quarterback, Coach Kevin O'Connell, Coach Mike McDonald, and Coach Mike McDaniel are out on the course as well. I lied about Mike McDonald. It's just Mike McDaniel. We've got Brian Urlacher, Charles Woodson, Steve Young, Andrew Whitworth, Joe Theismann, Adam Thielen, our old buddy, is out there poking it around. I don't see Travis Kelce. I know he's usually there. Must be doing something else right now. A little honeymoon action, I guess. Might be busy with Taylor Swift. And I don't see Patty Mahomes, which I think he usually is known to get out there as well, but Mahomes, I guess, taking it off this year. But those are some NFL players that are out there playing. It's fun to watch. It's on NBC. They will show Jerome Bettis because he is a big-time, high-profile athlete.
0: Get,
1: so
0: you'll get the leaderboard. And
1: plus, Jerome Bettis worked for NBC. So, you know, he got friends in that executive room. They'll be like, get Bussy on the camera, right? Give him some airtime. They might even interview the guy, honestly.
0: Is Barkley participating? Because he's one of my favorite to watch. Because
1: Barkley's in it.
0: His swing looks so... I'm not a golf instructor by any stretch of the imagination, but he has like the worst looking golf swing I've ever seen for somebody actually golfing. Like my 7-year-olds actually can swing a golf club better than Barkley.
1: Charles Barkley is in it.
0: Playing for probably 50 years, actually. He's probably,
1: No Bill Murray, according to the entertainment section of this list, which is a bit surprising because he's like kind of one of the big draws when it comes to this tournament. But Bill's getting pretty old, Chris. I don't think I need to tell you that.
0: Yeah, I wonder what I'm gonna look that up real fast here. He is what do you think he is?
1: He's gotta be 85, right?
0: No, he's only 75.
1: He looks great for 75 then.
0: He's 70.
1: As I just said, he's 85. You see how I came back around there?
0: You did. I know you did.
1: All right, so we were fired up about Freiermuth before we went to the break there. And when you laid out that difference between Janu and Freiermuth, it made me a bit angry. I've gotta lie, that he was lapping him. And then, like, kind of running backwards and, like, running next to him and being like, I'm a lap up and what's up? You good, Johnny? You need a break? You want some water? Like, it was embarrassing, kind of that split between the two. But then that only becomes embarrassing when you attach the fact that Johnny Smith outsnapped Pat Freiermuth to the degree that he did. And I have to imagine if you and I are looking at that split, that the coaching staff and McCarthy sees that too and has to have had a moment or two. And I'm not saying that he would disparage anybody that came before him, but it has to have had a couple of head scratchers to himself being like, what were they doing? You know what I mean? Like, again, nothing personal, like, this is a stupid offense, but just like, I don't understand what I'm seeing here. Like, why were they doing this so much? What did they see in Pat that was holding them back?
0: Yeah. And you kind of want, because, and it's the crazy part to me was that, that Arthur Smith came, rightfully so, the reputation of tight ends and embracing the tight ends. And there was like such a clear number one tight end at that point when he got here. Now, they traded for Jonnu Smith. That was part of the trade, actually, right around this time of year, right? End of June. So, still right around roughly this time of year. With the Jalen Ramsey and Jonnu Smith for Minkah Fitzpatrick trade. So that was kind of a bonus. But, I think it became apparent, certainly early in the season, about a third of the way through the season, that Jonnu Smith wasn't the same dynamic player that he was before. And I just looked at, going back to what he was 5.8 yards per catch, the lowest non-running back in the league had more than a yard per catch better average than him last year.
1: Jeez.
0: The second lowest. Malik Washington, a receiver from the Dolphins, and then you got Jake Ferguson, tight end from the, at 7.3. So there was not anybody really in that even range. Everybody else is running backs who was down at that level of. I remember they made Jonnu Smith the third string running back by the end of the season. He was getting that rushing touchdown and lining him up in the backfield, things like that. But yeah, it's like it's you wonder because. We know Aaron Rodgers' history. If you can't trust somebody, they kind of write him off the script, you know, or get him out of the game plan. I feel like Rodgers advocated for Freiermuth publicly, and again, when the things got desperate, he went to Freiermuth. So I don't think it was a Rodgers thing at all. For whatever reason, you know, it was an Arthur Smith thing.
1: We find that out this year for sure.
0: Yeah, exactly. And that's the part about it is Pat's obviously still young enough. He's not like he could have his best year. Maybe you do. You know, we're not a fantasy show. Maybe you buy low on a Pat Freiermuth. I don't know where he's in the rankings based off last year's production.
1: He's low though. You buy low for sure.
0: Yeah. So maybe you know a second tight end or something. Yeah, I think you got a chance.
1: That could turn into your best tight end.
0: Yeah. Yeah. I mean, there's a chance that I could see that happening. You wouldn't think that Robert Tonyan's going to be a big part of the offense that quick. And I mean, Dardell is who he is, and he's fine, and he can be productive for you to a point, but he's never going to be this dynamic, you know.
1: I don't think he outsnaps Freiermuth. Yeah, exactly. He should not.
0: Yeah.
1: Darnell didn't get any votes, by the way, in the tight end poll of the top 10. Brock Bowers is number one, according to the NFL execs and coaches, followed by Trey McBride. So a bit of a changing of the guard, right? Because at that top forever was probably Kelce,
0: Kittle,
1: Andrews,
0: yeah.
1: And now it's McBride and Brock Bowers, and I can't argue with that. Kittle still at number three. Okay. And out of the Andrews, Kelce, and Kittle trio, he is aging the best. Like, he still is close to that elite level. Laporta is four from the Lions. Warren from the Colts is five. Tucker Kraft, six. Colston Loveland is seven. Kyle Pitts at number eight.
0: Right.
1: Then you have Andrews at nine. And number 10 is Travis Kelce. And what we guess is has he said it's his final season, or is he just, I don't think he has officially said it. I think he's just, I signed a 1-year contract. So
0: yeah, I don't think he...
1: Travis Kelce rounds out that top 10.
0: But there are what, two rookies in the top seven, or two returning rookies in that top seven, right?
1: Warren and Loveland.
0: Yeah.
1: Kraft is on the way up too as a younger player.
0: I mean, Bowers is only 2 years in.
1: Bowers is only 2 years in. McBride's kind of a vet, but he's only 26 years old. Kittle's really the only one of, like, the old stalwarts, 32 years old, that is still at the top of this list. Everybody else is young. The next oldest guy is Trey McBride at 26, other than the Kelce and the Andrew.
0: So McBride was a second-round pick. Like, I don't remember him being drafted. Like, you know what I mean? Like, I feel like I'm pretty good at the draft, although it all kind of, like, leaves my head after the and I recycle the next year, you know?
1: He set the record for most catches by a tight end last year.
0: Yeah, I know.
1: 126.
0: It was wild. And
1: on a terrible team.
0: Yeah, yes. And so, and it wasn't like, and he got he got 11 touchdowns last year. The year before,
1: the streak, right? Where he couldn't, wasn't it that amazing streak where he had all these catches and all these great plays, but he could not find the end zone?
0: Yeah, because he had 111 catches the year before. That's, and he had two touchdowns. That's almost, not quite, but Deontay Johnson level of not, where you're getting all these targets and catches, but you're not getting in the end zone.
1: His 11 receiving touchdowns was tied for second in the league last year. McBride's amazing. McBride might be better than Bowers, to be honest with you. There's a debate there, I think. All right, when we come back, we're going to get into breakout players. We talked about guys we need to get more out of. What about guys that need to completely break out? Guys that maybe we haven't seen some out of yet, but we definitely think there's something in there. That's next on the Steelers Blitz on Steelers Nation Radio, part of the Steelers Audio Network.
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1: Got a bit of a fun coming up in a little bit where we talk about the Steelers' greatest rivals. That's right. We're going to power rank 1 through 10, the best rivals for your Pittsburgh Steelers. And if you're asking yourself, I don't think there's 10 rivals, you're damn right there ain't 10 rivals, but we stretch it on out to 10 anyway, because you don't power rank, you know, an arbitrary number like 6 or something like that, or 5, even though 5 is not an arbitrary number. You get to 10 on this show.
0: I think it'd be funny to do 1 through 31. Like, who's the team that's the most, like, ambivalent
1: on
0: the Steelers
1: team?
0: Yeah, just
1: who,
0: like,
1: would that be right now, real quick, as an appetizer?
0: You know,
1: here,
0: it's funny,
1: Chris?
0: Like, I was going to say Arizona Cardinals, but you had
1: but
0: the
1: you
0: Super Bowl.
1: But you played them in the Super Bowl.
0: Yes,
1: that's
0: you
1: not
0: can't
1: true.
0: Say that. It's like, who cares about the Cardinals? Like, there's got to be an NFC team, right?
1: It's got to be on the NFC side of things,
0: it's
1: right?
0: Probably like a. More of a, and again, he played this. Well, the Seahawks are good now.
1: I'm trying to just like kind of manifest, like, something here, like the Saints. But I've had memories, bad memories against the Saints, like that Halloween game.
0: I guess
1: game
0: Carolina,
1: Heath Miller
0: well,
1: fumbled.
0: Carolina Panthers, you have. I always make fun of it. I am being tongue in cheek. That preseason rivalry they used to always play in that final
1: which
0: game
1: not
0: of the preseason.
1: Anymore.
0: Yeah, they're not
1: they
0: doing
1: stopped
0: anymore,
1: doing
0: which is
1: it
0: sad.
1: This year.
0: I missed that actually.
1: Yeah,
0: but
1: they're kind of
0: there.
1: Innocuous, but you're right. They're always kind of on your radar. Like, you see that helmet, or you did see that helmet almost every year. I mean.
0: Falcons?
1: That was one. I'm in the South. Like, my headspace is in the South somewhere. The Bucks?
0: Yeah.
1: Like, do you have any really ill will towards the Bucks? Like,
0: no, yeah, there's nothing. Especially the Bucks were
1: the
0: so.
1: The East has all historic teams. So, yeah. Like, you match yourself with the measuring stick against teams like the Eagles and the Giants and the Commanders / what they used to be called. And the Cowboys are obviously a big
0: Cowboys,
1: Steelers. So the East
0: gonna be there.
1: And the North kind of has that too, right? Where, like, they're all prominent franchises that you kind of, like,
0: yeah,
1: look
0: even
1: at.
0: Yeah, there might not be a hatred for the Bears or whatever.
1: The Lions are really not that much on your radar. But
0: it goes back 100, you know, they've been playing for 90 years.
1: They're historic NFL teams. I think we're in the right division with the South.
0: Yeah, I mean.
1: And unfortunately with the West, the two teams that would be their obvious choice, they played them in the Super Bowl. Actually, they played 3/4 of the West in a Super Bowl already.
0: And if it wasn't for it's fresh in our mind, if you had to pick an AFC team, maybe the Texans would be there because they're still so new. But
1: I think it's impossible to pick a team on the same side of your conference just because you see them so frequently.
0: Yeah, yeah, it is.
1: Like, you're going to have history at some point with them, or a moment where you go and be like, I hate that team.
0: Yeah, it would be. Yeah, you have to go with NFC for sure, and it'd have to be like an innocuous NFC without much history, without much past.
1: The
0: and you
1: Jets
0: haven't played.
1: Are kind of meh. But they took you to the wire in that Ben Roethlisberger rookie year playoff game. You beat them in the AFC championship game as well in 2011 or 2000. There's memories with the Jets that are attached. It's a tough one. It's actually tougher to determine who's, like, the most innocuous, the least threatening team in the NFL.
0: Yeah, the 31 through 28 or 25, whatever it would be like, okay, which team do we not hate the least here?
1: Yeah.
0: It's like, is it the Falcons or is it the Bucks or is it the Panthers? You're right. It is all the NFC South pretty much that the teams did.
1: But we'll get to their top 10 rivals in just a little bit. Before we get there, though, Chris, you want to talk about some breakout candidates on the offensive side and the defensive side of the ball. I got one for each side of the ball. And I think the one on defense might be a little bit obvious, maybe taking a little bit of the low-hanging fruit there. And he's also at a different point in his career than the person that I'm going to bring up on the offensive side of the ball. But that's the thing with breaking out, right? Like, there's different degrees to it.
0: Yeah, you can. The interpretation could be anything, and it's I guess more like a surprise type player. When I think the regular breakout term, it's somebody who is going to have a career year, who's been like maybe a guy in his third or fourth year, who's been kind of rolling around. But this doesn't have, and they're not judged by when you hear who mine are, just because I feel like they're more like a surprise with the way I'm interpreting it. But again, you could take the term breakout or surprise breakout player more than you can take it a bunch of direct. My offensive one is really not at all like on this definition I'm thinking of, or the definition of what I think of the word breakout, but you'll see what I'm saying when I get to the offense one. So,
1: where do you want to start, offense or defense?
0: Let's start with defense. Because again,
1: I'll take the low-hanging fruit first. Okay. Nick Herbig, I think, is a very clear breakout candidate. Now, again, different levels to breaking out, because yeah. Nick Herbig has established himself as a good NFL player. He's making $25 million a year. You had to do some breaking out at that point. But I'm talking about breaking out into that next level now. I'm talking about earning maybe that $25 million a year. Because, Chris, I think as we sit here on July 10th, 2026, it is a very fair thing for me to say that that's somewhat, and maybe somewhat is... not the right word. Maybe I'm minimizing it a little bit there, but somewhat of an overpay, right, for Nick Herbig. But I think the plan and the hope and the expectation is that on July 10th, 2028, we're sitting here going, what a bargain it is. After we've seen the inflation of that edge rushing position, after Nick Herbig hasn't been a defensive player of the year, but oh my God, he got like votes. He finished ninth place one time in that 2 year span. And hey, he had a 14 sack season. Then all of a sudden you're saying, all right, contract's either really worth it exactly to the level that he's being paid, or it's a bit of an underpay now. And I think that's kind of what their hope is when it comes to giving him that deal. And that starts this year. I think he's going to have a more significant role. I don't think it's a one-for-one proposition where it's like Highsmith down, Herbig in. I think Herbig is going to eat into the snap counts of both Watt and Highsmith. They're going to create more balance between the three. And I hope he stays healthy with an expanded role. The big knock on him, at least in my eyes, is... once he gets into that starter level snap count, the injury happens, right? And he slows down a little bit. Not injury plagued per se. He's only missed like four games, I think, in his NFL career so far. But when he has to step in for a Highsmith, when he has to step in for a Watt and play a lot, that's when he can get banged up. That's when he can kind of slow down. That's when he does miss one of the few games that he has missed. So got to keep an eye on that. Got to be worried about that expanded role, maybe hurting him somewhat if he can't do that. But I'm really looking for Nick Herbig to have like a 12 sack season this year, like a real solid breakout type of year that makes that contract look a lot better immediately.
0: Yeah, when you talk about his, he hasn't missed much time in terms of games, but there were, even though like he, and it's hey, that's better than missing 6 weeks or 8 weeks from after the season, but there were the two games he missed were separate. They were separate injuries. I feel like there's always something creeping up where he's questionable, and during camp there's an injury. So yes, I think it's a legitimate worry, even if he has been in terms of available more often than he gets to, we probably think on face value when you look at it, because I feel like there's just something there. And let's face it, when you're drafted and you're considered undersized to begin with, that's always going to be a worry, fair or not. But I do see, you know, it's like you want to, the contract, we want to say it's an overpay, but the contract, you'd rather pay projecting forward rather than for past production, right? I mean, that's been a criticism at times too of a lot of contracts, whoever it might be, in terms of you're paying for the past, not what they're doing in the future. This is a case where they're doing exactly that. They're paying for what you're going to see in the future. So, yeah, I do think that Herbig, obviously, quite out, you're right, it's the low-hanging fruit type of thing, but he is a breakout candidate. You do want to see, because it's like nobody's seen him play every down of a, or, you know, not every down, it's an exaggeration, but, you know, at starters level downs in modern NFL, how many, 2/3 of the snaps in a season or whatever. And is it projectable? I mean, there's a point where sample size comes in there, but you see all the, but it's been now three seasons, right?
1: Yes.
0: I mean, it's not like just one season or one game or whatever. Oh, he doesn't play. Then that one game, Hoodenwee's hurt and he played.
1: The sample sizes are small within the context of the seasons, but now we have three seasons. I think you can piece them together to almost a full season.
0: Yeah.
1: And it's one of the best edge rushers in the NFL.
0: Yeah. If you go by the raw sacks, if you go by, then you can dig into the pressures and
1: pass
0: things like that.
1: His analytics are very favorable.
0: Yes. And I think there was a point where the projected over every snap, and maybe he's a little fresher, and maybe he's coming in on, you know, when it's third and 12, when maybe it's easier to get a pressure because you know the quarterback might hold on the ball long, you know, things like that. I get it. So maybe he's not going to be number one in the league if he plays more, but I think he's proven he's a, you know, top 10 edge rushing pass rusher, right, in the NFL. And so it'll be fun to see the more and more opportunities he gets. And you would just think a new coach, a new coaching staff, and the contract would tell you that you'll see more usage from him than maybe you did in the past. My breakout guy, it's along the same lines. It's again, it's all interpretation, different definition of how I'm looking at it or whatever, is a guy, the one guy behind him on the depth chart, Jack Sawyer, I think is a candidate. I think one way or another, just because we're more the surprise, I think, because we talk so much about those three and for good reason. And we talked about Sawyer earlier this week, and just by the way things were working, all three of those guys ahead of him missed games last year. And it was almost as if Sawyer was sort of a de facto number three, because almost every game one of those three was missing, right? But if you piece together the one, Highsmith was out and Herbig was out and Watt was out, and there was even, they overlapped a little bit, and Sawyer literally did start and play some. I just think, because you wondered, or the book on him when you had drafted was he a good enough pass rusher, I guess, to be an edge rusher? He was a playmaker in college. He's sort of bigger. And and I think during again, small sample size, of course, but I thought he was better in that way. I felt like he always popped when he was in the game. Sort of a mini Herbig level-ish, being that mid-round pick, being a fourth guy that first year. I think one way or another, and maybe not, and I'm kind of like hoping not, because that would mean one. It almost takes an injury in the top three for Sawyer to get more of a chance. But I think just playing the odds, the percentages of NFL football, is not knocking those three guys. Somebody's going to get hurt probably, you know, multiple games. He'll get more of a chance, and I think you'll see more and more playmaking out of Jack Sawyer this year.
1: You know, that Lions game really told a tale last year, I think, because he had to play as a starter, and that was a game that the Steelers desperately needed to win.
0: Yeah.
1: They did win.
0: Against a really good offense.
1: A really good offense. I mean, as much as the Lions were down last year and they kind of were spinning their tires at times, that team was a very good team, just in a down year. I can't stop burping right now. Am I lying about the Lions universe? Were they a bad team? I don't know what's happening right now. But I don't think they were. They were 9-8, and that was an underachievement for them. But that was a team that would have been terrible to have to play in the playoffs for anybody in the NFC. And the Steelers had to go through them. I think that even might have eliminated the Lions when the Steelers beat them or put them right on the precipice of it. So that was a desperate Detroit Lions team that the Steelers had to go in and beat. And Jack Sawyer stepped up big time in that game and gave you a lot of confidence for where he could be in his career maybe 4 or 5 years from now. And Chris, let me say this too. Some of the footage that were coming out of OTAs and minicamps, like with them blocking the sleds and stuff, I mean, his strength looks insane. It looks like it went up even more of a notch. And I know he was always a very strong lad coming out of Ohio State, and setting that edge and kind of being a bigger edge rusher was his bag, his MO. But I think he's even added more onto that and looks bigger. And I'm serious, man. Like, he's throwing those sleds around, like, almost with one hand, and, like, they're tipping over on their side, and, like, they're having to, like, violently shake back and forth. Like, he was impressive as much as you can be in shorts and, you know, a t-shirt. His strength is really noticing.
0: He is bigger. A lot of times, you know, you get exaggeration, the size and stuff. And I know, I guess in some levels that, like, the Darnell Washington still listed at 264 and
1: he's 300 pounds. Yeah.
0: But I feel like Sawyer is bigger. He's listed at 6'4", 260.
1: But you see him and you're like, wow.
0: Yeah.
1: Like, and this year, didn't you notice too, like, even puffed up more?
0: Yeah,
1: like,
0: right.
1: He was on the NFL lifting regimen now. And like, the Steelers were like, we need more of this run stuffing stuff. Like, let's get that body bigger.
0: Like, he looks more like a defensive end or defensive lineman. Like, he could easily, size-wise, fit into that room and you wouldn't even know. You wouldn't bat an eye and think, oh, he doesn't, but, you know, he could be in that room. I mean, Well, Wyatt Black's a large man. But other than that, pretty much, like, you know,
1: Harmon's
0: what I mean?
1: A monster, too.
0: There are a lot of big, and that's the one thing, the Steelers' new coaching staff.
1: They like them big, huh?
0: Yeah. Did you see
1: that graphic that's floating around with the wide receiver room, too? Like, about how big that, all like 6'3" or higher. Yeah. Like, they like them big, don't they?
0: Yeah, McCarthy likes big receivers, and McCarthy's mentioned multiple times. He's like, wow, he's like, they've done a good job of getting big bodies in this D-line. So
1: it fits my mold, right?
0: Yeah, yes, and he likes that. But Sawyer still could fit into that room.
1: Remember when they had B.J. Raji in Green Bay? You remember him? Big belly from Boston College. Yeah. McCarthy loves that kind of guy.
0: Yeah, he put him in the middle. Yeah, B.J. Raji, that's a good draw, good name. I remember that. He
1: big
0: was one
1: boy,
0: of those. Yeah, you always liked, and that's kind of a dying breed, too. Those, like, bowling ball defensive linemen, those type of.
1: Yeah, big, you're, you know, right, I mean? You're right.
0: It's
1: a little different kind of big now.
0: Like,
1: yeah,
0: yeah, they're more
1: still,
0: stout,
1: like,
0: kind of up.
1: McCarthy's
0: upright.
1: Always liked having beef.
0: Yeah, and that's, yeah, and he multiple times brought up this year the defensive line with that. So, and Sawyer, and especially when you put Sawyer next to, like, a Herbig, and there's, like, more than one way to skin a cat, I guess.
1: Yeah.
0: It's a terrible thing, but yeah, it's like.
1: Can't believe you said that about cats.
0: I know, I'm really just violent.
1: Why did they make that a thing? Why was that such? I mean, I don't like cats very much. Don't get me wrong, but I would never do that to one.
0: I mean, some of the.
1: I would close the door on it. Say, get out of here, cat.
0: Yeah, get away from me. Yeah, but on the line, throw the baby out with the bathwater too.
1: That's another weird one. Like, what are we doing to these animals and these babies? The past was problematic at times. I think
0: apparently, yeah, we're skinning cats, throwing drowning babies. Like, what are we doing?
1: It sounds like a nightmare. I got to be honest with you. It sounds like a NyQuil fever dream that I'm having right now. Yes, I want to wake up from this.
0: You're right.
1: Are spiders going to show up with the heads of my relatives on them next? Like, what is happening right now?
0: You have these terrible thoughts. Yeah, so look at that. I was talking Steelers defense, and I'm talking about
1: terrible things. Yes, but we're both in the edge rushing room as far as breakouts are concerned. And if that's the case, I mean, you break out with Herbig to the next level, Sawyer to the next level, Highsmith still Highsmith, Watt gets back to what he was at, maybe not the exact Watt prime, but better than what he was last year. Boy, that's going to be a dominant foursome, a quartet, if you will, of edge rushers. On the offensive side of the ball, I'm going to go with Jeremy Bernard. Maybe that's cheating a little bit because what's he breaking out? He didn't play last year, but you still have to have your breakout as a rookie. I think he's going to win that number three job. I think in a Mike McCarthy offense, that puts you on the field a lot. I think that there is certainly something to him having to gain trust from Aaron Rodgers, but it feels like you guys being around him somewhat now, getting to know him personally, all of the scouting reports on him, the character witnesses, right, from his past to other places, have all said that that's not going to be a problem, and he's a very NFL-ready prospect and a very on-his-P's-and-Q's type of player. That's what Rodgers needs, and I don't know if it'll take that long for Rodgers to really start to build that bridge of trust to somebody like a Jeremy Bernard. And, you know, once he starts producing, that's the easiest way to gain quarterback's trust, right? Even if your foot is maybe in the wrong place by half a centimeter, but you make pretty much every catch that I throw you the ball, including some of the ones that I put in wrong places and you bail me out a little bit, you're putting up, you know, 80-yard performances. We can grow a little bit together here, Jeremy. We can have some growing pains, and I'm still going to come to you. So I do recognize that there is a realistic hurdle for him to climb over there. And I'm not trying to paint Rodgers into this curmudgeon that's just like, I don't trust the youth. No, I think he, for good reason, needs the youth to give him a reason to trust them.
0: Yeah.
1: And Roman Wilson, just to point a name out, didn't do that last year.
0: Yes, he didn't earn that. Yes, that was obvious. And
1: not Rodgers' fault either, because Rodgers basically gaslit us as a fan base into thinking he was better than that. Like for half the season, we were probably like, well, Rodgers has said all the time he loves Roman Wilson. He's always at the right spot. Like, what's going on here? And she's like, oh, he's lying.
0: it was a little bit of that. And see, the Bernard, that we've mentioned this before too, of all the rookies, the Steelers need Bernard the most. They need him.
1: You can survive Noe Ihonatiore this year. Yeah. You want him to be a good returner, but you can survive that. Everett doesn't need to step onto the field this year. Aller's never going to step onto the field this year if things go according to plan.
0: Like, even Dunker, you can have Dunker,
1: you can survive. They need Bernard to be good.
0: Yes, exactly. Because if he isn't, that ends a problem. Because then you go back to Roman Wilson, quite honestly, and then, yes, then I like, if for whatever reason Bernard doesn't work out,
1: then you're looking at probably going to get Lazard or something. Yeah, like, you know what I mean?
0: Exactly.
1: Like, it's all really on his shoulders.
0: Yes. So that's obviously a candidate there, because you'll see that. I was kind of thinking similarly, But then I thought it might be. So I'll what the hell with it? Don't throw two names out. Who cares?
1: Two?
0: I mean, whatever. I was going to go Ihonatour is sort of like, I feel like it's a surprise breakout.
1: That's kind of a dark horse breakout candidate because we don't even know if he's going to play.
0: Yes, exactly. So I feel like the default is he's not going to play. And I hate this because I think Dylan Cook will be good enough. So I don't know. Like, injury could happen, obviously, or maybe even if Dylan Cook is good enough, Ihonatour is that good in practice. At some point, you rip off the mandate and put him out there because he's just bad. I mean, I'm sorry, Dylan. Like, you know, you're doing well, but we got a stud here.
1: It's only a matter of time.
0: Bang, anyway, yes. Yeah. So by the end of this season, I think one way or another, we'll see Ihonatour play, and I think he'll establish himself being really good. So that's what I was going to go with. I didn't expect you to go with a rookie, so I tried. Maybe I would change my path to it. So maybe I'll stick with that. What the hell with it?
1: You have to give me the second name. Okay, tell me who it is.
0: I don't say it's low hanging fruit, maybe, but I think by definition, I think the breakout to the next level be the other tackle or another tackle, Fatanu, I think could go from being like we see him as being a good future tackle. I think like Pro Bowl level, that type of breakout where
1: I can see
0: recognition
1: that.
0: And he becomes moving to the left side now. It's a higher profile spot.
1: Frazier too, maybe.
0: Yeah,
1: if he's an All Pro next year, that's a bit of a break to the next level, but. Frazier's already, I think, kind of got that respect around the league.
0: He's a whole extra year.
1: He's already considered, I think, a top five center around the circles.
0: He has an extra year of tape because he played, Fatone didn't play his rookie year because he was injured. So you have that going for you, too. I do kind of link those two together because I think they are, they're part of the same draft class, first and second round picks.
1: The clear one and two right now.
0: Yes,
1: with team.
0: On the team, on the line. So they'll be together for, we all project and assume, for many, many years.
1: 40 years, yes. They'll coach together after they retire.
0: They'll still be the Steelers line whenever Jim Nance is doing the Masters.
1: His last one in 2055, yes.
0: Yes, there you go.
1: All right, we're doing our power rankings of rivals next. It's the Steelers Blitz on Steelers Nation Radio, part of the Steelers Audio Network.
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21: 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Here is former Steeler Plaxico Burress.
22: You know, I was only in college for 2 years. So, you know, my first game, I was still basically a kid. And, you know, you get a chance to go out and play with the likes of, like, you know, Jerome and Cordell, playing against the Baltimore Ravens, and, you know, Ray Lewis and Rod Woodson. Like, these guys are, like, Hall of Famers. And here I am, you know, 24 months removed from graduating high school to playing with guys that I admire and that I looked up to. You know, it's an out-of-body experience because, you don't know whether to go over and ask these guys for the autograph or what, because I was basically still a kid. There's nothing like Sunday morning here. You know, you can feel it and you can smell it. And you can't get to the locker room fast enough to put your helmet on and run out on the field and see, you know, the fans swinging those terrible towels. You know, I kind of get goosebumps just thinking about it, you know, how special it was. And, you know, there's 32 teams in this league. And I can't imagine a greater feeling, you know, running out of a tunnel. They live, eat, and breathe football here. And you don't understand it until you leave, because you think it's just normal to you because that's all that you know. Until you go somewhere, and you're like, the fans are not the same, but the fans here are the best.
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23: I like these power rankings because they're fueled by my favorite thing in the world as a demon. Hatred.
1: I'm glad we could wake you up for this one, Demon. Man, this is a hate-filled power rankings because we're going to rank the greatest rivals, the most hated Steelers rivals in franchise history, going 1 through 10. And as I said earlier on the show, Chris, if you're sitting there going, there's no way they can go 1 through 10 because there's like about five rivals, really, maybe even that's a stretch, you're right. And we did have to stretch. I mean, I damn near almost sprained my MCL. I was stretching so hard on this one.
0: Gotta stretch.
1: But I think we made it make sense. And disclaimer before we go 10 to 1 here. When you get past 6, you got to use your imagination a little bit. And you got to kind of explain your reasoning why. But 6 and up, I don't think any explanation is necessary. I think you hear the name and you go, yep, hate those guys.
0: Yeah, there's definitely a 6 and then a tier where there's two more and then a tier where you're kind of probably the way I would probably do it. And then, you know, and
1: this should probably stop at 8.
0: Yeah,
1: but
0: I feel like
1: that makes no sense. Power.
0: Yeah, come on. Yeah, you might as well.
1: It's an affront to humanity.
0: Let's finish it off. Yeah, come on. You got to. Yeah, it's
1: well said.
0: Dynamite drop in there, but
1: way to go, Monty. Those broadcasting lessons are really, really paying off. All right, number 10. And again, 10 and 9 are going to be the stretchiest of stretches. 10 is the stretchiest of stretch.
0: Yeah.
1: We decided, and this is a joint effort by Chris and I, Offerman Adamski LLC put this one together. The Niners slash
0: Adamski Offerman LLC.
1: The Niners slash the Packers. And I know what you're saying out there. There's no history with any other team. You don't even want to put on like a Vikings or a Rams or a Cardinals or a Seahawks who we've actually played in a Super Bowl. You don't want to do that? Well, we did actually play the Packers in a Super Bowl. You just like to all forget that, and I do too. But I put them there, Chris, because historically speaking, those are kind of measuring stick franchises for the Steelers. And despite the fact that the Steelers and the Niners have had a couple of close calls, they've never met in a Super Bowl. Packers and Steelers have met in one, and it went the Packers' way. you can't argue that those two, San Fran and Green Bay, are champagne franchises in this league, just like the Pittsburgh Steelers are, and that they aren't measuring sticks as far as success is concerned for the overall franchise.
0: Yeah, there, despite the fact there was very little overlap, because it's kind of incredible the way that, I mean, it's not incredible, that's a long, strong word, but the dynasty of the 60s, the dynasty of the 70s, dynasty of the 80s, look at it that way, the Packers to the Steelers and the Niners, and like, quite frankly, the Packers and Niners both sucked during the 70s. The Steelers and the Niners weren't any good in the 60s. And then during the 80s, the Packers and Steelers weren't very good. So it was like...
1: And then the 90s was weird because they were all good.
0: Yeah, then all of a sudden...
1: All three of them were great.
0: Yeah, and all of a sudden they were all... Yes, because you go by the Super Bowls that year. I mean, they were in representing their conference.
1: The Steelers would have got past the Chargers, too, in that famous AFC Championship game in 94 that everybody remembers them falling short on, that would have been a Steelers-Niners Super Bowl.
0: Yeah, it was so there was that.
1: So you were close.
0: And I guess if you had the Steelers made the 95 Super Bowl, the Niners were in what, like the 94 and the 91?
1: I think the Niners lost in 95 to the Cowboys, right? On the way to the Super Bowl. So you'd have to imagine that the Niners were a game away from meeting the Steelers.
0: Yeah, that was that NFC where it was always the
1: Niners and the Cowboys.
0: Niners
1: Even if they didn't meet in the championship game, they met in the divisional round. That was the de facto championship game every year.
0: But anytime you see this time of year, the list time of year, which... Well, who would do something? Who would lower themselves to less?
1: I don't know. It's debasting.
0: But you see, the greatest dynasties of all time, you have the 90s 49ers, the 70s Steelers, I'm sorry, the 80s 49ers, the 70s Steelers, and the 60s Packers are always in that top five for sure of terms of the of teams of the decade. So there's always going to be a level of the Steelers are associated with them, even though it is.
1: And all of these teams have stayed incredibly relevant, too. I mean, they're still premier franchises. Don't even have to be good to get on primetime TV, right?
0: Like, that's right.
1: You're always going to have those brands out there. So those are number 10. Number 9, again, a bit of a stretch, but we put the Eagles here, Philadelphia. Little state thing, right? You got the little cross-state rivalry. You're rivals in other sports, especially hockey, so you kind of have that healthy hatred for the same kind of fans anyway. But you don't play very often. You're playing more often than ever now because of the extra game now. This rivalry will start to pick up a little bit even more steam.
0: It's crazy. The Steelers are going to Philadelphia the fourth time in 11-season span.
1: And they haven't won in so long since they've been there. So there's a little bit of that element to it. Like, we're kind of the little brother in Philadelphia, at least. But it's not a rivalry. Yeah. I get that. But we got to fill out 10 spots here.
0: Yeah, across the country, people think that Pittsburgh and Philadelphia, and to be fair, obviously Penguins and Flyers are big rivals. The Phillies and Pirates used to be a big rival. Even before my time, that was a big thing in the 70s. That they were always fighting for the NL East, and they pretty much won the division, one of them, every year there during the 70s. So that was a big thing. So there's always that. I'm just living in Penn State, going to Penn State, there's the big eastern-western side of the state thing going on.
1: So you've seen a lot of Eagles
0: fans.
1: So I started to be personal, Eagles.
0: Because when I'm growing up, the Eagles were always like...
1: Arrogance with no accomplishment.
0: But it was like they were in the division with like everybody hated the Cowboys. Then and like the New York, nobody wants to root for a New York team, and like Washington. But it was like the Eagles were like, oh, whatever, they're green, they're cute.
1: Yeah, the Kelly Greens were cool.
0: Yeah, so kind of like, and then you get to Penn State, and everybody's like, a jerk.
1: I hate these
0: Philadelphia.
1: People.
0: Yeah, so you root against them forever and ever.
1: Makes sense to me.
0: There you go.
1: Also a close call, and I wonder if this would maybe be thought of in a more rival light if in 04, Ben's rookie year, the Steelers won the AFC Championship game, it would have been Steelers-Eagles in a Pennsylvania Super Bowl.
0: And in 08 as well, it was...
1: Could have been Steelers-Eagles, because the Eagles lost Cardinals. To the Cardinals on the way there.
0: So there was
1: so the Eagles and Steelers were real close.
0: And in 01, they were both in the AFC, but they were lost. The Steelers lost the Patriots and the Eagles lost the
1: Panthers, right? Or was it the
0: Rams? Rams.
1: Rams were the first one because it was the greatest show on turf.
0: Yeah.
1: Their second run at it. That was the first Brady Super Bowl. Then it was the Panthers the next year.
0: Yeah. Them, so there have been a lot of close.
1: A lot of close Philly-Pittsburgh close calls.
0: I want to go back in the 70s. I wonder if the Eagles made. Because the Eagles played in what, the 1980 Super Bowl, and the Steelers obviously played in the 70 or the 19 January 81. You get my point, right? They played that game.
1: There's been close calls.
0: They were close enough.
1: And if they would have met in one or maybe two of these Super Bowls, I think maybe this would be up the list maybe a little bit more as far as the rivalry is concerned. But they've just missed each other. All right, now here's the ones that kind of make a little bit more sense. But again, these next two are still in that like not real tier of rivals. Number 8, we'll lump them together. Number 8 is Jacksonville.
0: Yes.
1: Not a great rivalry now, although they're still a damn thorn in our side, it feels like. Like, I never want to see them play the Steelers for whatever
0: reason.
1: There's
0: two things. It's amazing. There's only been one team that's ever won in Pittsburgh twice in the same season, and they did it twice, and it's the freaking Jaguars.
1: That's crazy.
0: Of all teams. Like, the Ravens never did it. The Browns never, like, the Patriots never did it. The Jaguars did it twice.
1: It's
0: they
1: crazy.
0: Won in Pittsburgh twice and one. I mean, obviously, you have to do it in the playoffs for this to happen.
1: For this to happen now, they used to play them twice a year because of the old Central Division.
0: Well, that's I'm talking in Pittsburgh, though.
1: I see what you mean.
0: One in Pittsburgh, yeah.
1: Yes.
0: So you
1: know, I'm an idiot.
0: No, it's all right. But it's crazy because they were an expansion team in '95, and they quickly became good, and the Steelers were the class of that division. All of a sudden, the Jaguars started winning the division.
1: It's like, who's this team?
0: Do you remember you the Bill Cowher, there was a blocked field goal to end a Monday night game against Jacksonville. He stepped on the field and almost wanted to hit the guy who returned the blocked field goal to end the game. Do you remember that?
1: No.
0: Bill Cowher, he had the draw, he was so angry because the game has ended, and the guy returned the kick right in front of him, and he's like
1: as a taunt move to run back the thing, like, or did he actually need to get the ball into the end zone for the Jags to win?
0: The game was over.
1: So
0: he could have theoretically kneeled down end of the game, but he returned it. I don't blame him. I think it was more just like frustration that they lost. But yeah,
1: the Jaguars team.
0: It was a flash because they were out of the division within six.
1: As the Texans came in, right? Then
0: yeah,
1: they created
0: so
1: the South.
0: 02, so at 95 to 01, so what was that? Seven seasons worth. They were in the same division. They were usually competing for the division title a lot of those years. I mean, I'd go back and look. I bet you the Steelers or Dragons won the division five of those 7 years.
1: Yeah.
0: And then you add in these two times they won in Pittsburgh in the playoffs.
1: 2017.
0: Oddly enough, Jalen Ramsey team, they just like seem to take great pleasure in winning here. The Miles Jack and Jalen Ramsey.
1: As early as a couple years ago with Trevor Lawrence coming in here and kicking the Steelers.
0: They do seem to be a thorn.
1: They are a thorn in the side.
0: Yes.
1: No question about it. Number seven is the Oilers, who do not exist anymore, but there's no question that they count. And old heads listening to the show were like, well, you said the cutoff was at 6. The cutoff's at 7, gentlemen, because the Oilers were a big, big deal back in the day. And they were a huge deal. But that was the bug to our windshield as far as the rivalry is concerned. Like, they could never get past us. That was the big storyline between Houston and Pittsburgh then. And then, Chris, you know, they turned it into the Tennessee Titans, and there's still some elements of the Titans with that. What we just said about the Jags, playing in the Central for a few years together. And there's a little bit of an element to the rivalry there. But Steelers-Oilers in the 70s was a big, big deal.
0: Yeah, I just wanted to, in the 70s, and obviously I'm going more off of that.
1: Phillips.
0: But they were, and there's the big, I've seen the NFL films about, there was an AFC Championship game played in Pittsburgh where Bum Phillips still, I think, went to his grave accusing the Steelers of like spraying ice on the turf because they were a passing team and they made it slippery and there was unplayable conditions, but the Steelers did it on purpose was the big thing. And I was born into
1: that's a rivalry right there, man.
0: Yeah, to Jerry Glanville
1: there's some older Steelers fans that might say this is their most hated team.
0: Yeah, we're talking the 1978 and 79 AFC title games where both the Steelers beating the Oilers, so that like twice they got to the AFC title game 2 years in a row, but lost their division rivals, which is the Steelers. The vibes of that are, but that's in division too. I was gonna say it's kind of like the Steelers Patriots to a point, but you had already a division rival. You're playing them twice a year to begin with.
1: No, it's more like Steelers Ravens.
0: That level. But then you know, like I said, I remember Jerry Glanville was wearing his cowboy hat and his like leather jacket, and Chuck Knoll didn't like him. I think he was even public said he didn't. Remember going for a handshake and he waved his finger at him and said something. And
1: yeah, it was a big rivalry.
0: Yeah, the Titans or the Oilers that I grew up into were like the kind of like a bad boy kind of team.
1: Browns have always been there. You know what I mean? Like in the division and being like a rival. But that as far as division rivals, because we all know who the real AFC rival was back then in that era, and who the big rival was back then in that era as well, overall in the league. But as far as your division rival, like the Oilers kind of took that mantle, didn't they?
0: Yeah, because I mean, the Browns then,
1: the Browns were still a team, like they were still a rival, but they weren't meeting you in the AFC Championship game back-to-back years.
0: Yeah, the crazy part about, I mean, the Browns were sort of a model NFL franchise from the 30s through the 60s, and then the Steelers are a model NFL franchise since, and the Browns have been terrible. The Steelers weren't any, like the Steelers and Browns never been league powers at the same time, even they've had their runs as being league powers.
1: Browns had a little blip, because I'm talking about the Browns, that's why. Browns had a little blip in the 80s, to be fair. little blip of Caprini Kozar, a good run of football there.
0: But that was a down period for the Steelers, too.
1: Yeah, true.
0: So it's
1: only one. The universe only allows one of Cleveland or Pittsburgh to be good.
0: Yeah, it's crazy how that kind of works, but you would think that... But we'll get to the Browns more so than that.
1: Yeah, we will. All right, number six. Now we're getting into the big dogs, the current ones now. The Patriots, I think, are appropriate to put at number six. Not a division. You really didn't meet them in the playoffs that much. Like, you missed a lot, and then every time you did meet them in the playoffs, they ended up getting the upper hand on you. But I think that this is more of a we view them as a rival. This is the kind of how the Oilers view us. I think that there's an element of the Steelers viewing the Patriots in this context.
0: When you lose to a team three times, think about it. There are franchises that haven't made a conference title game, three-time conference title games, probably in 50 years or whatever.
1: Let alone to lose to the same team three times.
0: Yeah, the Steelers lost them three times in a 16 season from
1: 2000. Two of them at home.
0: Yeah, 2001, 2004, 2016 to the same Patriots team.
1: At 2000. Which one hurts the most?
0: Man, '04, that, I don't know.
1: '04, that team was a kick-ass team that could have won the Super Bowl because they damn well won it the next year.
0: Yeah.
1: I would have I don't want to do this. I don't want to tempt fate. What if the butterfly effect doesn't have Jake the Snake Plumber beat Tom Brady in 2005's playoffs? And it's the Steelers. I think they would have beat the Patriots that year. That Steelers team was just on a war path. And getting past the Colts, I mean, there was nothing that they were going to fear at that point. And Brady was like a legend-ish at that point, Chris, but his mystique was nowhere near the level of what it is now. So I would have loved to see what would have happened in that hypothetical, but it didn't have to happen.
0: Yeah, it would have been nice to beat him once.
1: 04 might be the answer, though, because the team was so talented.
0: See, the thing about 01, you talk about Brady not being a legend. In 01, Brady was this backup filling in who was a six-round pick and was like, and he played well at that point.
1: I bet you the Steelers would have got by them, though, if Brady had to step into that game. Like, I know he's the biggest stage performing quarterback ever, but you know, your first year or your rookie year, in that case, it would have been his first year. He's not a rookie. Like, the stage gets big for everybody at some point, right? And the Steelers got Bledsoed in that game. They had the veteran who had already won an AFC Championship game have to come off the bench and win another one.
0: Yeah, and then there were two special teams touchdowns in that
1: game.
0: Which
1: you're never going to overcome no matter what.
0: The Patriots weren't, and obviously they were ascending. They won, ended up winning that Super Bowl in two more in the next 3 years.
1: But the Steelers were huge favorites, right, in that game. And then the Rams were even bigger favorites in that Super Bowl.
0: Yeah, so, but the fact that the Steelers had that game, and they have a blocked field goal return for a touchdown and a punt return for a touchdown, and only lost by... you know, lost by a touchdown, essentially. So I don't want to say they outplayed on special teams part of the game, blah, blah, blah. I'm not going to. But that one hurt because you just felt like the Steelers were so much the better team into that season overall. That was sort of a magical season. I mean, that was Cordell Stewart. And Cordell Stewart gets benched the next year, but he was like second in the MVP voting during this particular season, 01. So it was unexpected. It was a big upset. And that was the start of the Patriots really being a thorn on the Steelers' side for sure.
1: Yeah, it certainly was. And you finally had your moment against the New England Patriots the year that they beat Brady and Joe Hayden made the interception. And it looked like you were going to finally get that monkey off your back. And then you go to New Orleans and you fall short there the next week and eventually miss out on the playoffs completely. But
0: don't even start the Jesse James thing with the year before that.
1: Let's start with the Jesse James thing. I know that this is probably one of my least popular takes amongst Steelers Nation. And I get that it was a catch and a touchdown. Like, he brought the ball into his chest and then he pulled it out forward across the line. But Chris, I have always landed my plane in this hangar. Just hold on to the football. Like, don't put it in the ref's hands. And if you want to say something to me like, oh, just hold on to the football, but you broke the plane, and then some defensive back, Malcolm Butler, came screaming in and punched it out of your hand. Oh, yeah, just hold on to the football. No, that's different. The ground caused this fumble. The ground caused the ball to be ajar in this play. And I've just always come back to, like, yeah, you got screwed, but if Jesse James just hold on to the football, just takes the ball to the ground like an NFL player should, he gets up and he gives the most monstrous spike you've ever seen, and the fates of the Steelers is probably different in that 2016 season, because then you get the Titans in the first round, the divisional round, instead of having that upstart defensive juggernaut Jacksonville team come in and have to play you. And remember, folks, it's not like the Patriots had a cakewalk with that Jacksonville team up in Foxborough either. In fact, remember, they got the benefit of that call. Remember Miles Jack had that play where he, I forget the running back, but he stripped the ball from him and then kind of rolled over him and then ran it back for a touchdown. Then the refs got involved and they were like, no, his knee was down. He didn't take the ball away. The Patriots still have the ball. That plus Blake Bortles just could not complete a 5-yard pass in that game against New England. The Jags were really punching the Patriots in the mouth that year. So to avoid them until that championship game would have been huge

0: and the Tom Brady 2.0 version, you know, that iteration of the Patriots during the was that the teens, you say the decade, I guess that is the teens, right? The 2010s decade, both teams were kind of firing at all cylinders, and you're right, they both won 13 games that year. It's a shame, you know, the Steelers, the 2 weeks before was the Ryan Shazier game, and, you know, if that doesn't happen, you feel like they have a better chance, but you had peak Tom Brady and the Patriots coming to your place in a high profile game. You in a late December, you feel like you have the game won, and of course it doesn't happen. And yes, like the chain of events, then getting Jacksonville instead when they were kind of at the peak of their powers and everything in the playoffs, rather than getting Tennessee.
1: Well, they were on the ascent,
0: and you would have had this. You would have had the Brady at home then for the. Although we know it didn't work out the first few times it happened, but you know you still would have felt good. You just beat them a month before that at home at that point. If that happened.
2: 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We continue through the power rankings, get through our top five. It's Tom, it's Chris, it's the Steelers Blitz, it's Steelers Nation Radio.
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1: 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John Stallworth.
2: I often ask myself and even ask guys that I play with about the Steeler type player. Did we draft those type players, or would they come into the environment and become immersed in an environment and it becomes a part of them? I don't know which one it was, but I think that the fact that we blended so well together as a team, that we went through some difficult times as a team, helped us. You know, people look at those years that we won the Super Bowls over that 6 or 7 year span, they think everything was all rosy, but we had issues. We were just tight enough, close enough to get through that. We had the leadership and on the field and within the coaching staff to get over things like that, to get through those difficult situations. When you play, you don't think about history. You think about today. And what you got to do today. You don't think about what's going to happen after you're gone, how this team is going to be looked at, or how you're going to be looked at years from now. You think about today and doing the job you have to do today and being the best you could possibly be today. I was drafted in the fourth round, and I got a phone call, I think from Myron Cope, and to tell me I'd been drafted by the Steelers. And Myron asked me a few questions, and that was it. I mean, there was, you know, I hung the phone up and I called my mom and told her I'd been drafted. Looking back on it, kind of comical that it would be Myron Cope that gave me a call.
3: And right down the middle of the field went John Stallworth.
2: The personal relationships, I think, stand out in my mind more than anything. Those relationships built with teammates and friends and things that you grow from and you learn from. Those are the big moments. Those are the times that when I think back over 14 years in Pittsburgh, those are things that readily come to mind.
1: The Steelers Legend Series on SNR.
4: Rounding out our top five Steelers rivals power here on the Steelers Blitz before myself, Tom Offerman, and Chris Adamski get on out of here for a week. Little vacation, little R&R before it really all just comes fast and heavy with the Steelers training camp just a couple of weeks away now. But we ended at number six. That was the Patriots. Just to recap, seven was the Oilers, eight was the Jaguars, nine was Philadelphia, 10 was the 49ers/the Packers. Disclaimer though, we know that those ones are big time stretches because it's hard to get to 10 when it comes to a rivalry. The Steelers though, you know, Chris, now I'm thinking about it out loud, like the Steelers could do that more than most teams. Like, stretch it out to 10. Like, most teams only have like one or maybe like two or three. You just default into the division opponents, and even them aren't like big time rivals.
5: Yeah, because you can even go back to that speaks to that the Steelers profile around the league, because I bet you, even though it was a struggle for us to get to 10, follow me here, there's probably a whole bunch of teams across the league that their shows or their people are saying the Steelers are in their, like, their top five because they hate the Steelers so much. Because the Steelers have been kind of the big brother or the punching bag, or, you know, beating them in play, you know, whatever it is over time. I bet you that the Steelers kind of
4: viewed in that light. Yes.
5: Kind of like, I mean, it's the version of why the Patriots are on the Steelers, because the Patriots are just better. Sorry. They've been the past two decades. It was a long time. Like, they're stupid Patriots. Like,
4: you don't mean, why, he doesn't mean that. He didn't mean that, everybody. Shh. It's okay. It's okay.
5: All right.
4: All right. Number five. We're putting the Cowboys here at number five.
5: I mean, that's what
4: people might argue this is the number one rivalry, but yeah. I can't do that being across the conference. But man, was it was 2 years ago that the Cowboys and the Steelers played on Sunday Night Football and it was that rain delay? Was that? Yeah, because Justin Fields was the quarterback in that game.
5: That's right. Yeah,
4: you felt the big. What's the right word here? I was going to say you felt the bigness, but that sounds so clunky and clumsy. You felt the aura. Right of that game, even though it was a regular season Sunday Night Football game, but like the two helmets across from each other, it is just like if you had to think of like, or if AI had to create like a cliche Super Bowl picture, they would pick the Cowboys and the Steelers as the matchup, because it's the greatest Super Bowl rivalry of all time. No team has met three times in a Super Bowl like the Steelers and the Cowboys have. We've been getting damn close lately. In fact, just a little bit ago, when Burrow went to the playoffs, the Niners lost to the Rams in the NFC Championship. The Bengals and the Niners have played twice in the Super Bowl. That would have been wild. Right there with the Steelers and the Cowboys. All of a sudden,
5: that the Bengals.
4: That the Bengals every time they get there, they see the Niners. But yeah. I digress. No one has gotten to that magic number of three yet, despite there being a few number twos behind them. Patriots Eagles, another one that comes to mind as a number two. Patriots Rams is another one that comes
5: Patriots
4: to mind
5: Giants.
4: As a number two. Patriots Giants is the number two. But no one's reached that magic number of three yet. So it's the greatest Super Bowl rivalry. It's a great rivalry. But I don't think it's any higher than that on this list.
5: Yeah, you're right, and it's also very aesthetically pleasing. Like the Cowboys,
4: the silver versus
5: Steelers.
4: The black.
5: It's definitely like in terms of uniforms, old school like that. And you have,
4: and they basically wear the same uniform no matter where the game is, because the Cowboys wear their whites at home, and on the road, the Steelers wear their blacks at home. So you know what I mean? Like it's that same kind of uniformity.
5: And it's the two, arguably. The two highest profile brand names,
4: two
5: in the
4: premier
5: sport,
4: franchises,
5: and one and two, and they had. It's kind of the same way how Lakers Celtics in the NBA.
4: Yes, that's a great call.
5: They have endured for 40 years now since they have been, and their only rivals because of the championship. When you have two dynasty, because I mean the Cowboys in a different little era, if somehow they avoided that Steelers. Those Roger Staubach Cowboys probably could have won four Super Bowls if they could avoid the Steelers, right? And so you have that. I mean, the Larry Bird Celtics probably would have won. I think they won two. I'm not a big NBA historian, but they could have won four like the Lakers did if they didn't run into those Lakers. So you know that there were two that would have been dynasties on their own. Only one can survive as a dynasty, right? Because that's just the way it works. If you're in the same era, it sucks. Well, it doesn't suck because screw the Cowboys. You can't have two dynasties going on at once, really. So
4: we're missing that modern chapter, though. Right now.
5: Yeah.
4: We did get that modern chapter back in the 90s where
5: yeah,
4: it was like,
5: another,
4: oh, the
5: yeah,
4: old rivals
5: years
4: from
5: later,
4: the 70s
5: put,
4: are
5: yeah,
4: back. 20 years later.
5: Yeah.
4: That's how people talk to the 90s in my head. Here we go. Stainless on the Cowboys. This is going to be a hell of a matchup.
5: Grainy film.
4: Yeah. And, yeah, it was like, that was the 90s,
5: yeah,
4: right?
5: Yeah, exactly.
4: But now it's time now for another one, another chapter in that rivalry. But Steelers-Cowboys is certainly way up at the top of the list. All right, number four. Now, you would think we'd default into 3-2-1 being the division teams, but we did not do that. Number four, we put the Bungles. Kind of the lesser of the division teams, right, as far as a rivalry is concerned. Don't tell them that, though, because the Steelers are the biggest rival
5: for
4: every
5: team
4: in the division.
5: Yes.
4: But there can only be one for us, and it ain't the Bengals.
5: Yeah, and that's what the only time, about a decade ago, the only time in history probably where the Bengals, for a brief moment or a brief period of time, because, of course, the perfect Pac-Man Jones, the playoff game there.
4: They ascended past the Browns.
5: Yes, and the Bengals were actually for that stretch of 8 years, I think they won the division. They were the best in terms of the overall, the best team in the division, which is wild to say. Probably the only time in history of the AFC North/Central, the Bengals were the class of it for that a brief period of time. But that was, they were the bad boy Bengals that they built that team. Not to get too deep, but based on the market efficiency, if they took guys that had character flaws and they got a really tough, they had maybe like the best roster. Remember people say that Andy Dalton was mad, but they had this best roster around him, maybe in the whole NFL, and partially because they were sort of
4: problem guys.
5: Yeah, they were
4: perfect. Pac-Man Jones. On the offense, they had some character questions.
5: Yeah, they were doing that, and they got a really good team because of that. And it showed on the field where there were chippy games, and they were trying to punch the Steelers because even then they knew the Steelers were the stand. Steelers were coming off three Super Bowl appearances, and they were trying to establish themselves. So I'm sure they stepped into those games trying to be more the alpha because of it. So that brief period of time, they were kind of the Steelers' biggest rival. But other than that, they were always, I mean, the Browns are the close-by team, and they go back 95 years now, 90 whatever years it is now. And, I mean, the Ravens is a thing that we always know, even the old. So the Bengals have always been kind of just there. But that one period of time from probably 2010 to 2018, I don't know, around that era, that was peak simmering Steelers Bengals.
4: Yes. Number three is the Raiders, the biggest rival of the 70s. We were talking about the Oilers in that context too, but it was really the Raiders. We were just saying that because we wanted to make the Oilers sound good back then when we were doing that way back there in this episode. But now that we're here, the Raiders are top dog when it comes to that. They are still a big rival when it comes to the Steelers. That energy kind of still carries over. They play frequently still. Really doesn't go more than a couple of years before the Steelers and the Raiders would play each other. I guess technically you could go 3-4 years, but it never seems to happen that way. aesthetically pleasing again, just like you said with the Cowboys. I actually like the Raiders in their home blacks versus us in the whites in that aesthetic matchup, to be honest with you.
5: Yeah, because you're right. If I'm doing it, but the Cowboys one's the opposite. Yeah. The little blue is
4: the Cowboys always wear the white. Yeah, but I like the Raiders home versus our roads. Like that pops off the television.
5: I think they played 5 years in a row in the playoffs. Like, has that ever happened to any other team? I can't imagine it happened too often.
4: Lakers and Celtics, maybe. I'm kidding, but I'm just saying, it's to that kind of level. Like, it's that's insane. And
5: you knew the AFC.
4: Remember
5: was,
4: when the Warriors and the
5: through.
4: Cavs met in the finals like 8 years in a row with LeBron and Steph Curry? That's kind of what you're talking about,
5: right there. Yeah, it's a good point.
4: Because all those years, they could have won the Super Bowl, every one of those teams.
5: Yeah, and if you go back through it, I guess it was at least, three of those years. I think it was four of the years they were in the Super Bowl. The winner was in the Super Bowl, and three of the years that the team won the Super Bowl.
4: But
5: I mean, obviously, the first of those five was the Immaculate Reception,
4: which is one of the biggest moments in football history.
5: Yes, the Steelers' first playoff win.
4: And John Madden still doesn't think that it was a catch, right?
5: Yeah. And then the next year, the Steelers lost in Oakland. But then the year after that, the Steelers won the AFC title game in Oakland. The year after that, they won the AFC title game at home against Oakland.
4: And think about the characters, too, with the Davis ownerships versus the Rooneys. Yes. Couldn't be more polar opposite, right? And then Madden versus Knoll. I mean, can you think of two more urban legend type figures when it comes to the sideline as far as a coach?
5: I mean, there literally was a lawsuit for like the criminal element thing. The Chuck Knoll called the guy the criminal element. He put up with a defamation to court because of it. Like, think about...
4: It was awesome.
5: The Raiders to this day hate the Steelers because of that. And it's a shame that the Raiders... Because the Raiders used to put, they still have the commitment to excellence and all that. I think the banners they still put, they put like they were the winning percentage franchise or something like that. But then it'd been so bad now for 25 years.
4: That went.
5: Still got
4: a Davis and still got a Rooney in charge of both of the
5: teams.
4: That's
5: true.
4: Though.
5: That's right.
4: Still sticking
5: it
4: there.
5: Still is there, yes. And there's still something too with the meetings when they do happen. And Steelers still have trouble winning on the road.
4: Vegas. Yeah, but wherever the black hole is calling home. Yes. I'll never forget Terrell Pryor on that first play, too. Just whoop, right down the field. Yes. All right, 2-1 are obvious, right? Two are the Browns, and then one is the team that formerly was the Browns, the Baltimore Ravens. And really, when you look at the Ravens, it's like that former Browns team was the Steelers' biggest rival, and then they moved to Baltimore and became, again, the Steelers' biggest rival. So Cleveland into Baltimore, that team that resides in the harbor now, is the number one. And the Steelers and the Ravens rivalry, I mean... We don't need to sell it. We just had another epic chapter etched into that history last year in the final game of the season.
5: Yeah, the last 2 years, essentially, they had played playoff games. They split them, one in each place. They played a literal playoff game at the end of the 2024 season in Baltimore.
4: And then a division title game.
5: Essentially, this past year. And yes, year after year. And that's one of those rivalries where if we sat down, we try to be objective, but whatever, a national show, like sort of top 10 NFL rivalries, top 5 NFL rivalries, people are going to say, the Cowboys and the Eagles, whatever. But they're still Steelers and Ravens will be on everybody's list.
4: I think it's number one right now. I think in the NFL,
5: it's always a prime time game. It's always the season finale. It's always two games in December after that, and that's again partially their outdoor teams.
4: Always throw the records out when these two teams meet,
5: and they're generally.
4: Ravens can be 3-14 with Ryan Mallett and they'll still beat you.
5: yes, throw the records out. They're generally like to play running style, physical defense, known for defense.
4: Defense is their identity, probably.
5: The two greatest defense since the turn of the century are the Steelers and the Ravens.
4: Without question, and then
5: traditionally over time and all time, even you can bring
4: they
5: up
4: were
5: those.
4: Great together so frequently. Always meeting in AFC championship games, divisional rounds, things like that.
5: Yeah, in playoffs and in virtual playoffs, the winner of a late regular season game wins the division or makes the playoffs.
4: That's why it's the best rivalry. Because people will point to and be like, oh, Giants, Cowboys. Or they'll point to and be like, what about the Packers and the Bears?
5: That's the 90s again. Showed up again.
4: Packers and Bears, what about them? That's the biggest rivalry. They're great rivalries, but the Steelers and the Ravens every year play close games. But also games with massive stakes. It's every year that the division's on the line between those two teams. So I think the stakes being elevated just put that rivalry into just that next level as far as the NFL is concerned. And the number one rival in Pittsburgh Steelers football right now.
5: A little under the radar, like Steelers, Raiders, Ravens moment, and there's so many good ones we go through, was they follow me. They played in the 2003 season finale. It was a Sunday night game. It was a primetime game. The Ravens had locked into their playoff spot. They won the division. The Steelers were 6-9, going nowhere. Brian Billick played his starters the whole game because he wanted to beat the Steelers. Sure enough, they beat the Steelers. The Steelers then, by extension, end up picking 11th rather than 14th or 15th, whatever
4: it was,
5: and got Ben Roethlisberger.
4: Yes.
5: Because the Ravens hated the Steelers so much, they handed them the key to their two Super Bowl wins.
4: Yes. So great. That actually warmed my heart. I didn't know that little nugget. That was awesome. Good way to end the show on, Chris. Way to go to you. Enjoy your time off. I'll try to enjoy mine as well. We will be back the following week, and that'll be the final week until training camp opens up at St. Vincent College. He's Chris Adamski. I'm Tom Opperman. This has been the Steelers Blitz on Steelers Nation Radio, part of the Steelers Audio Network.
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16: 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I am Ed Troop alongside Double B, Brian Bacco. 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And we will introduce listeners to a new segment, Steelers by the State. 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
17: Should we call it State of the Steelers? I mean, that's a little more pithy, and it's kind of a play on words and a pun. We didn't put a ton of thought into the branding of the segment, but I did do a lot of research on best Steelers by state. We had so much fun doing Steelers by the number that I was trying to come up with some other, let's be honest, gimmick to get us through to training camp, Ed.
16: We need lots of gimmicks to get us through training camp. The good news is we're turning the corner into this weekend, and by the start of next week, Brian, we'll be 2 weeks away from the start of training camp. So it's going to get here quick. You and I have talked about it all spring. We're not wishing training camp to get here right away, because with that comes the end of summer, or towards the end of summer, and we certainly don't want to wish that away too quickly.
17: Yeah, not at all. And, you know, as we move forward here, just like I said on whatever show it was, I don't know if it was Monday's show or our midweek show, but scouring social media for any sort of crumbs or nuggets that entertains. And one that really slipped my mind when we were talking about the wedding of the century earlier this week, Taylor Swift and Travis Kelce at Madison Square Garden. I completely blanked on a current Steeler who was there and was there quite prominently, and that is tight end Robert Tonyan, who was signed this offseason after a tryout. He most recently was with the Chiefs, so he was in the tight end room with Travis Kelce. And if you Google Robert Tonyan, I guess he and George Kittle did a wardrobe change at some point at the wedding and came out in the Dumb and Dumber suits.
16: Oh, that's
17: blue
16: awesome.
17: And, blue and orange. I believe Tonyan was in the orange suit, which is Jim Carrey, I think,
16: yes,
17: right?
16: Yes, yep.
17: So,
16: sure is.
17: Apologies to Robert Tonyan. I completely botched it when we were talking about who might have gotten the invite out of Pittsburgh. So, yeah, kudos to him. He was mainly with the Packers. I'm not even sure off the top of my head how long he was with the Chiefs, but obviously became fast friends with Travis Kelce, and lo and behold, he was representing the Steelers. Oh, there we go. He was with the Chiefs 2024 and 2025, so they probably became buds in the same position room. But yeah, Tonyan mostly known for 6 seasons with the Green Bay Packers with Aaron Rodgers, and for part of that, Mike McCarthy. So another guy who can be peppered with just TNT married questions when they all arrive in Latrobe.
16: Now, you have a wedding this weekend, of course, that you'll be officiating.
17: Yeah. It's not at MSG. It's not even at PPG Paints Arena. It's not even at Peterson Event Center.
16: And you will not be rocking a Dumb and Dumber suit for this wedding this weekend?
17: No, I guess there's still time for me and one of my brother-in-laws to try to pull that off, but I don't think so.
16: You can make this switch like they did halfway through.
17: Yeah.
16: You might have a few beverages in you
17: have,
16: by that
17: yeah,
16: point.
17: I could have one on reserve. No, I will say the future soon-to-be brother-in-law who's getting married this weekend, who asked me to officiate along with my sister-in-law, he went out and got us everyone in the wedding party. He got us these nice suits. He paid for them himself. So shout out to Jordan for hooking us up with that. It's instantly to the top of my suit power rankings in my closet. But no, my usual move by the end of the wedding is not a full wardrobe change. It's just a progressive, like, okay, here goes the suit coat. Now there goes the top button. Yeah, then the cuff links. And then the tie. Sometimes the tie might end up around the head. Who knows?
18: That I want to see. If anyone out there is at this wedding this weekend and you get double B doing any of
17: the
18: that.
17: The Rambo look.
18: Send me a picture. So I need to see that. Brian,
17: my wife's not a fan of that. Oh, I bet it happens sometimes.
18: I bet you she's not. But I'm sure it'll be a good time and have fun with that this weekend. That's for sure. Brian, let's talk about how we've been starting each standard off this week. And we'll continue to do this exercise the next 2 weeks leading up to La Trobe. And that is the entrances by Pittsburgh Steeler players from the past, not as a big deal now as we've been discussing most of this week. We'll see what 2026 looks like up at St. Vincent College. But in the past, there's been some memorable entrances, arrivals, if you will, by Pittsburgh Steeler players. So let's bring one out from, and I definitely remember this one from 2009, James Harrison's smart car. And you know, we know how big James Harrison is, over 6 foot, 275-pound monster, big linebacker, shows up in one of those tiny smart cars. And I don't know about you, but when I'm on the road back then, and that's now what, my goodness, that's 15, 16 some years ago. But even today, when I still see a smart car out there, I always look to see the person inside, and they usually kind of look like James Harrison. It's usually a larger person, not a smaller person.
17: Could it be Debo himself? Yes, that was a memorable one. And shout out to James Harrison for his acknowledgement of, you know, irony in, you know, literary terms. So a real eye for ironical situations there from someone who, you know, more than just a meathead football player. James Harrison, shout out to him in the smart car. A little zig while everyone else was zagging at that time.
18: Yeah, it was quite a memorable moment because I think he could barely fit in that car. I'm not sure. I think his head, it was almost like Big Bird from the 1980s Sesame Street movies that were out there. That's what I grew up with. And Big Bird's head was always outside the station wagon. Speaking of station wagons, there's not a lot from back during the Steelers dynasties of the 70s. But here's one from 1984 that I found. Jack Lambert's station wagon. So Jack Lambert arrives at training camp in La Trobe. Of course, he's always all business, but he comes in an old school station wagon carrying a boombox. And this pretty much was something that Jack Lambert, that you never really saw him kind of let down that guard. But in 1984, he did with the station wagon arrival and at the same time, a boombox.
17: To be clear, nothing against that move by Jack Lambert, but I do think it's funny that I think there's probably a whole generation of people who, you know, they look back and they say stuff like, oh, the athletes of back then, they never would have done this thing, or these guys today, all they want is attention and it's too much entertainment and not enough all business suited up. Well, it just goes to show that even the most sort of enforcer, serious football type of guy could have some fun here and there. Now, you could also argue they earned it, that era of Steelers, because they put four trophies in the case, so do what you want to do, Jack Lambert.
18: That's one of the oldest ones and one of the only ones I was really able to find out there, Brian, in the archives. I'm sure there were other big arrivals during training camp that maybe just aren't documented because not as much was documented back then. But there is one other one I wanted to mention. It wasn't a training camp arrival, but there's a NFL Films shot out there of Terry Bradshaw arriving at Three Rivers Stadium. I'm not sure if you've ever seen this, maybe before, like it was in the wintertime because it was snowing, and he's in an old pickup truck talking to a security guard to let him in. And Bradshaw, of course, has the big chew in his mouth, you know. I'm guessing it was before a game. Maybe it was just before a practice back then. But they're, you know, look it up out there if you're listening. It's from the 70s NFL Films, and it's Terry Bradshaw arriving at Three Rivers Stadium. And again, in an old pickup truck. So times have changed, my friend. There's not too many old pickup trucks with players arriving before a game or St. Vincent College.
17: And I just went and found the clip. Jack Lambert getting out of his station wagon still did it very
18: screen.
17: He still did it with not a lot of fanfare. He kind of quietly snuck out. In the boom box was really just one of those like old timey probably cassette players or something. So it wasn't ostentatious, but yeah, it was, I guess it on the scale of things in that day, probably wasn't what you'd come to expect from the Steelers of the Super 70s or just Jack Lambert himself, someone who very famously now has shirked all attention and media away from him in his post-playing life.
18: Let's do one more. We started in 2009, then we went back to 1984. Let's go back into the future. I don't want to say back into the future, into the future, I guess we should say. But if you're a fan of the Back to the Future movies like me, the title Back to the Future could be either you're going back into the future ahead or you're going back in the past in the future. Either way, Brian, 2005 to 2008, Antonio Brown arrived at St. Vincent College in a custom Rolls Royce. How about that? He definitely was flashing the AB personality that we've come to know. Some of us have come to love, others maybe to hate, but either way, from 05 or 15 through 2018, it was the Rolls Royce pulling up to Latrobe.
17: Doesn't get much more luxurious than that when you talk about a 1931 Rolls Royce Phantom in 2017. Yes, AB had it, and he decided to flaunt it that year, and I don't want to spoil any of this countdown going forward, Ed, but I don't think that was the only year he pulled up in a Rolls Royce to training camp. I think there was more than one, so it became a little bit of a bit for him at one point. But yeah, that car was pretty sick, I'm not going to lie.
18: Oh, very cool. And I believe, if I'm reading this correctly,
17: it's going to be my next ride, I think.
18: Well, you got to do it with the black and gold design. Apparently, yeah. He had a black and gold design behind it, too, to customize it for Steelers Nation out there. And not surprised by AB arriving at St. Vincent College in style. So you have AB today. We talked about James Harrison's smart car, Jack Lambert's station wagon. The other day, we talked about Brett Kiesel arriving in 2013 with a dump truck and also a tractor in 2012. James Harrison twice now on our list this week, because the other day we talked about him arriving in a fire truck as well in 2017. So between Harrison, AB, they're keeping this bit alive for us here this week.
17: Yeah, they were doing a lot of heavy lifting for the training camp arrivals in their day. And, you know, I think it's there's something to be said for, you know, the current Steelers. They don't maybe want any distractions, but you tend to have more distractions and more drama with the bigger egos, and sometimes the bigger egos come with the more accomplished players. So in a way, you almost welcome those types of deals, but all things being equal, the platonic ideal there is you get guys who are hardworking, successful on the field, and not all about me off the field. And I'm not saying that guys who make the entrances are necessarily, but in recent years, these Steelers teams have been very much laser focused on, let's just arrive to Latrobe humbly, quietly, and hope to let their play do the talking. And obviously, people would like to see that materialize in 2026, to say the least.
18: We have a few minutes left here before break. Brian, one thing I did want to mention to you the other day, and I forgot, just thought of it now. When I was on vacation in Myrtle Beach, South Carolina, a couple weeks ago, I continued my workout routine first thing in the morning. I keep that up on vacation. I have to stay after it at my age. And I let mine go on vacation.
17: Did you? I don't work out at all when I'm at the beach.
18: I'll come home like plus 75 pounds or something. But anyhow, I'm outside at 8:30 in the morning, and it's already probably, and I exaggerated the other day and said like the heat index was 110. It eventually gets to 110 in the afternoon in South Carolina, but not at 9 a.m. But at 9 a.m., it's still a balmy 85 degrees, and the heat index is probably in the mid to upper 90s, and humidity first thing in the morning in South Carolina this time of the year is massive. And one of the things I thought of was players who have to play high school football, college football in the South, and I thought of Vince Williams because he played in, you know, Florida State in that area, grew up in Florida. And when we get him back on the show, I have to talk to him about this, because talk about being conditioned. I wasn't conditioned. When I was outside at that hour with that humidity in the South, I'm thinking to myself, the last thing I'd want to go do is go play football.
17: Yeah, I mean, I guess that's maybe part of the environmental reasons why the South has so many ballers is, you know,
18: seriously,
17: you come up at that age. And yeah, I mean, it's just good for conditioning. There aren't going to be many settings more difficult or more grueling than that as your career takes you eventually away from your home state, you hope. So, yeah, it's a different beast. Although, I mean, hey, it gets very humid and
18: it does,
17: you know, muggy, as they say up here. So maybe it's a little different. But, yeah, the closer you get to the equator, the hotter it is. I'm not a geography expert, but I do remember that from fourth grade.
18: It is quite miserable. I'll just put it that way. Whenever it's that hot and humid that early in the morning, but yeah, that's where my head went first, because I know La Trobe, and I talked about it right at the start of this segment, gets very much like those elements this time of the year, and a lot of storms move in too. A lot of changing weather patterns, if you will, in Westmoreland County there. But to be able to be, you know, in that environment as a high school kid or college, and eventually the NFL, obviously it's worked for those guys because a lot of them, as you said, have come out of the South and have played very well. But I will tell you this, I didn't run outside. It was more of a walk. I did the treadmill inside the resort where we were staying. So I was inside an air conditioning
17: with a TV on.
18: Yes, exactly. So it was a post workout walk outside.
17: Or were you just listening back to our show, self scouting?
18: I was. I continue to self scout all the time, trying to make this bigger and better. That's for sure. When Brian and I come back, we're going to get into his Steelers.com article that will go up here today on the running back room. And a bit later on, we'll do Steelers by the state. What are we calling it? State of the Steelers.
17: State of the Steelers.
18: I like that better. Let's do it. State of the Steelers. And Dawn Rebel from the Trib Live High School Sports Network joins us in our second hour today to discuss current and former Pittsburgh Steelers that played here in southwestern Pennsylvania. Lots to get to today. Do not go anywhere. We'll be right back. He's Double B, Brian Bacco. I'm Ed Troop. It is the Steelers Standard here on Steelers Nation Radio, part of the Steelers Audio Network.
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18: Brian, did you catch Jared Jones here this week pitching for the Pittsburgh Pirates against the Atlanta Braves, who are one of the best teams in the National League? Took a no-hitter through six innings, but they had to pull him because he's still rehabbing from that massive injury. I think he had Tommy John surgery, if my memory serves me correct. I know this is Steelers Nation Radio, but you got to talk a bit about baseball because the Buccos are keeping our interest here as we get towards mid-July. But Jared Jones had a perfect game, actually, not just a no-hitter. But they removed him from the game. The Pirates go on to lose that game 3-0. What's your feelings on pulling a pitcher because of a pitch count or another situation despite him having a perfect game?
17: I did catch that, Ed. I think I'm pretty forward-thinking and modern in my takes on a lot of issues, particularly sports related, but on this one I'm not. On this one I'm to me, there are just some things that you don't do in sports, and taking a guy out when he has a perfect game, not even a no-hitter, a perfect game, you just don't do it. I don't even want to hear about the context, and he was only at 70 something pitches. I guess I'd be singing a different tune if someone was really, really laboring somehow, though you can't labor that much in a perfect game, and inherently you are mowing people down quickly and efficiently. I mean, I didn't see what Jared Jones said about it afterward. I guess the only way I'd be on board with it is if the player says, no, I want to be smart and preserve myself. Like, pitching 10 to 15 years in Major League Baseball means more to me than maybe one historic moment. But I think there are a lot of guys out there that, and you trade a couple years of your career for being on that perfect game list. It'd be an interesting conversation to have with Major League Baseball starters.
18: And that's not the first time that's happened.
17: Right.
18: In fact, in today's world of baseball, I've seen it at the high school level, though there's a pitch count at high school level, but I've seen it in college, and I've certainly seen it in the minors and in the pros with baseball, that they'll have a no-hitter or perfect game going, and they get pulled because of a pitch count or the situation with Jared Jones, where they just don't simply want to still have him in there pitching because they don't want to risk further injury or something happening. But I'm with you. I'm old school. No, leave him until he gives up that first hit. I mean, especially when I was watching this game, and again, by the time you're listening to this, it'll be the weekend. So this was Wednesday night, this game against the Braves at PNC Park for the Pirates. But Jared Jones looked perfect. He was on fire. I mean, Atlanta couldn't hit him at all, Brian. It wasn't even close how dominant he was against those hitters. He comes out, the relief pitching, gives up three runs, and they lose 3-0 at the end of it, including a two-run homer to former Pittsburgh Pirate Joey Bart.
17: That tells you how much I've been paying attention to some of the minutiae. I probably saw it and just discarded it, but I forgot until it happened that Joey Bart wasn't on the Pirates anymore. I had to look up who he was
18: traded
17: for.
18: Wasn't that long ago.
17: Yeah, I know. It was. I know there was a log jam at catcher for them, and he was someone who had cooled off a little bit since his hot start. What was that, a season or two ago?
18: Yep.
17: But yeah, crushing loss. I heard from my uncle who's in town from New York City, who's still a big Pittsburgh sports fan, Steelers, Pirates, Penguins. He's like, are the Pirates ever going to be more than two games above 500? I said, I don't know. We'll see.
18: They were until that loss. Now they're only a game above. So they go back to that narrative. He's Brian Bacco. I'm Ed Stroop. It is the Steelers Standard here on Steelers Nation Radio, part of the Steelers Audio Network. I stress the name Steelers because We talk all NFL and we talk all Steelers here, but it is the middle of summer and baseball is in session. So rant over about the Pittsburgh Pirates and the game of baseball. Bottom line is Double B agrees with me. If you have a no-hitter, let alone a perfect game going, all bets are off. Let them pitch. Maybe they get to the ninth inning and close it out and get that historic feat done. Maybe they don't. For Jared Jones this past week for the Pittsburgh Pirates, they pull him and they go on to lose that game. Let's talk about your article that's now up on Steelers.com. Brian is previewing all the different positions for the Pittsburgh Steelers on Steelers.com. So make sure you go back and take a look at the special teams article he did. When was that? Last week, Brian, I guess. This week it was the offensive line the other day and now running backs here today. Let's talk about the running back room. I'm excited about this room, Brian. I feel it's an upgrade. Even though Kenny Gainwell last year leaves, goes via free agency to the Tampa Bay Buccaneers, he was the Steelers team MVP. Had a great season. Not to discount anything from Kenny G, but I feel that Rico Dowdle coming in here, and I've been very vocal about this, is an upgrade over Kenny G. Jalen Warren's looked great the last few seasons. You add in Caleb Johnson, maybe he contributes, maybe he doesn't. And then there's a few other running backs that might be able to make this team too as backups or practice squad guys. We'll get into all that and more. But first and foremost, Rico Dowdle, is he an upgrade over Kenny Gainwell?
17: In a vacuum, I don't know about that. I've been pretty consistent since free agency and everything that I was high on Gainwell and wasn't necessarily sure that Dowdle would be a one-to-one upgrade, but I think he could make more sense in this offense. I mean, his familiarity with Mike McCarthy and in this scheme, the way they want to establish the run and make that a big part of their identity, you kind of need a guy like Rico Dowdle who not a lot of wiggle to his game, just take the handoff, boom, quick first step, one cut, and if there's daylight, he's going to hit it, and then he might drag you a few more yards. So he was really productive in the middle part of last season for Carolina when Chuba Hubbard went down and kind of tailed off down the stretch as those two went back to more of a yin and yang backfield share. And he'll be in that again with Jalen Warren. So I think as long as it's efficient for Dowdle, you know, maybe you don't get that third consecutive 1,000-yard season with a third different team. I believe he'd be the first person ever to do that. But, you know, these two guys are, I think they complement each other pretty well. Neither one of them are the fastest or the biggest, but I think they're both pretty well-rounded. And someone like Jalen Warren, a little bit more shifty in the open field, and I think is can help you as a pass catcher in some different ways than Dowdle can. But I think both are good receivers out of the backfield, and I think both certainly have a chip on their shoulder as undrafted guys who have exceeded expectations in the NFL. So, as a duo, maybe this backfield can be greater than the sum of its parts. I think with Gainwell and Warren last year, you know, they played off each other well too, but they're also very similar. And Warren was good as a, you know, pass catcher a season ago, but it just naturally decreased a little bit his quantity because Gainwell was doing so much of it. So I think if you can get Warren back into that role more by virtue of bringing in Dowdle, then yeah, it could make more sense as a tandem for sure.
18: Brian, you wrote about no Najee Harris, no problem. The Steelers have completely reshaped their backfield, replacing Najee Harris from a couple seasons ago with a physical 1-2 punch of Jalen Warren, Rico Dowdle, as you just said. But Mike McCarthy's been very vocal about this. He wants to get back to physical football, control the clock, wear defenses down, and run with an attitude. And just to put in explanation point on what you just said about Dowdle and Warren, they certainly have the horses to do that type of football this upcoming season.
17: Yeah, they do. And with Warren, you know, I think he's got more long speed maybe than Dowdle, a little bit more of a game breaker. So maybe it's more dash and smash than it is smash and dash, which a lot of NFL backfields have had that nickname. It's, and I certainly wouldn't say it's thunder and lightning, but, you know, I think these two can both get a lot of carries. You allow yourself to ride the hot hand as a game is progressing. And I think Dowdle is someone too who, you know, he can wear you down and then he can really punish defenses at the end of a game. I think that's more his style than Jalen Warren. When it comes to the short yardage stuff, I would assume that would be more of Dowdle's job. That to me was maybe one piece of the puzzle that was lacking a little bit last season. And you know, hey, to their credit, to Arthur Smith's credit, and every, you know, Mike Tomlin, everybody presiding over that Steelers offense, they turned to the Pittsburgh plunge, as I like to call the tight end tush push with Connor Hayward, and that worked wonders for them on 3rd and 1, 4th and 1. But I think neither Gainwell nor Warren, the most pure powerful back in between the tackles, whereas Dowdle's a bigger body and maybe a little better at just putting his head down and plowing ahead for a yard or two.
18: Jaylen Warren last year, his first year as RB1, RB2, however you want to, you know, position it with Kenny Gainwell, they pretty much split carries, also split receptions out of the backfield, and both did a nice job. Jaylen Warren in 2025, 211 carries, 958 rushing yards, so just short of a 1,000-yard season rushing, 6 rushing touchdowns, but he had close to 1,300 yards from the line of scrimmage with him catching the footballs out of the backfield, 52 first downs, no lost fumbles. I was interested in your article, Brian, to learn
17: that. Only had one, so I didn't even necessarily play up that part in the story on Steelers.com, but yeah, sure-handed runners, knock on wood, of course. You never want to put the hex on someone, and we know Warren had issues with that earlier in his career. I think I can still remember him walking around St. Vincent campus with a football in his hand, or maybe it was later in the regular season at the UPMC Rooney Sports Complex. But yeah, he seems to have figured out that aspect of things. And Dowdle is someone who, yeah, like I said, one fumble last year. He did lose that fumble, but you know, we became accustomed to, or excuse me, he also had a fumble as a receiver, but only lost one, and that was on the ground. Najee Harris was famous for never fumbling in his Steelers career, and Mike Tomlin always preached ball security. I'm sure Mike McCarthy and new running backs coach Ramon Chinyoung will do the same.
18: Just one drop for Jaylen Warren in 2025. Your point in the article is, Brian, with at least the Jaylen Warren part of this, that this backfield is finally his after spending 3 years sharing carries with Najee Harris. Undrafted free agent, angry runs winner from 2023, elite pass protector, and runs bigger than his size every single week. Jaylen Warren, as we've seen the last few years, can definitely play this role as being running back number one, but I've also made the point that he's also very effective and one of the best in the NFL with that third down running back role too.
17: Yeah, 100%, and it's not just, you know, running a route and catching a ball and turning up field. It's pass protection too.
18: Yep. That's a picking up the blitz.
17: Yep. Huge part of the job. And he's been good at that since really the day they rolled the ball out there at backs on backers in training camp, his rookie year, 2022. I still remember Ed when he came in that year as an undrafted guy out of Oklahoma State. I'll be honest, he wasn't really on my radar. There was another UDFA running back in that class with him, Mateo Durant from Duke. And I thought he was the kind of hidden gem or deep sleeper to watch for that year in Latrobe. Well, no offense to Mateo Durant, but he didn't last very long, and Warren made his case almost immediately, especially once the pads went on. And obviously you're not crushing people in practice and training camp either, but the undrafted guys know that they need to play with a little bit more of an edge, and I think Jaylen Warren was just bouncing off people like a Brunswick from the beginning, and you could see the contact balance. You could see he was so low to the ground. The same reason why he doesn't necessarily jump off the page at you as a prospect on paper when he's, you know, coming in here undrafted out of Oklahoma State is also why he's such an effective guy with the ball in his hands. So credit to Jaylen Warren for what he's made of himself so far in the NFL, and I think the future's still pretty bright for him.
18: No doubt about that. And when you take a look at Rico Dowdle, the perfect compliment, as you wrote in your article, Brian, another undrafted player. He also won an NFL Angry Run in 2025. Last season, just over 1,000 yards rushing with the Carolina Panthers, 1,076 rushing yards, second straight 1,000-yard season for Dowdle, back-to-back 200-plus yard games. How about that? He also went for 130 yards on the ground at Green Bay. He's a bigger, more downhill, more power type runner than Warren. You compared him. Well, you mentioned this earlier in the segment too, and you also wrote in your article along with Jaylen Warren as smash and dash, or as you said, dash and smash, however you want to put it. They're two very similar runners, but Dowdle is a little bit more power.
17: Yeah. Yeah. I would say that's kind of the separator there between those two. And, you know, we'll also mention you've got those two as the obvious, you know, 1-2 punch at the top of the depth chart. I'll be curious to see how does Caleb Johnson respond to a rookie year of adversity as he tries to compete for some sort of role, some sort of carries, maybe even a roster spot with guys like Travis Homer. You know, Lou Nichols was really good in the preseason last year. He kind of came out of nowhere and impressed with the way he ran the ball. And then you've got Eli Heidenreich and Riley Nowakowski, who are sort of, you know, not quite true running backs, but they're also going to be with that group at times. They might take some carries at times in July and August. And, you know, they should be also able to help the offense out elsewhere as two of the draft picks in 2026. So intriguing group for sure, even if it's one that doesn't have any of the biggest names. You know, we were talking about the –

0: everybody hopes for Jaylen Warren and Rico Dowdle to stay upright, but something goes wrong. Caleb Johnson needs to work while he waits and be ready so he doesn't have to get ready.
1: 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He's Brian Bacco. I'm Ed Troop. It's the weekend edition of the Steelers Standard here on Steelers Nation Radio, part of the Steelers Audio Network.
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2: Brian, this wedding that you're officiating this weekend is still on the top of my mind, and I was thinking about this the other day. The cookie table at weddings.
3: Legit.
2: Yeah. That's always the highlight, well, one of the highlights of going to a wedding. But now I'm starting to see these cookie tables here in Pittsburgh at everything. Like, there's like 16-year-old birthday parties where they have a cookie table. There's like a retirement party where they have a cookie table. There's a promotion party. There's a 4th of July party, and there's a cookie table. Cookie tables in southwestern Pennsylvania are everywhere.
4: Hot take, but I think it should be reserved for weddings.
2: I'm with you.
4: I think you start to lose the panache of a cookie table if you bust it out everywhere. Like, if you've got a little kid birthday party, just like, you know, whatever their theme is, Spider-Man or Bluey or whatever, like, just get a set of cookies that pertain to the theme and
2: that's it.
4: And call it a day. You don't need to be busting out 17 different varieties of cookies. Save that for the weddings. It's what make weddings special. You're going to cheapen it if you put it everywhere.
2: One of the biggest highlights that I like to watch when I'm at a wedding is they'll have the containers next to the cookie table, especially the older folks, right? They're up there right away. Maybe I'm even in that category now. I don't know. And they're packing it all away so they could take it home, take all those cookies home. What's your go-to cookie?
4: Oh, man. I know our iHeartMedia brethren, Mikey and Big Bob, I caught them ranking cookie table cookies after the Travis and Taylor wedding. This is a weird one because it's not even, you're not even always going to find it at a Pittsburgh cookie table, but when it's there, I'm pumped. I like macarons.
2: Oh,
4: the,
2: yeah.
4: Like, kind of soft.
2: Those
4: not macaroons. Those aren't bad. That's like the jagged coconut cookie, usually with a cherry on top.
2: I know what you're talking about.
4: Should be
2: though.
4: A cherry on top. Yeah. But I like the macarons, which
2: right.
4: are the sandwich.
2: Yes.
4: And usually like neon colors. So you've got your lavender, vanilla, lemon, raspberry. Oh, for some reason, I just,
2: now
4: if there's a good
2: hungry.
4: One, I love it.
2: Now we're getting hungry. Chocolate chip cookie, of course, is at the, almost at the top of the chart, at least for me.
4: I feel like you barely even see those really at cookie table.
2: Yeah.
4: Because they're just, you get them everywhere.
2: Yeah.
4: I think people try to step up their game for weddings.
2: Grandma Jean or something will have like her 1940 recipe mm-hmm. of the chocolate chip, or her grandmother's chocolate chip recipe over there in the corner. Buckeyes. Love Buckeyes. Not the Ohio State Buckeyes, but the Buckeye cookie with the, that's the chocolate and the peanut butter and all
4: yeah,
2: that.
4: Yeah, I think that was on Big Bob from Kiss's top
2: yeah.
4: five
2: mm-hmm.
4: ranking, so
2: mm-hmm.
4: I get that too.
2: We're on the same level, that's for sure. He's Double B, Brian Bacco. I'm Ed Troop. It is the Steeler Standard Weekend Edition here on Steelers Nation Radio, part of the Steelers Audio Network. It's not Wedding Cookie Radio.
4: I'm weird. I like marshmallows in my cookies, too. So anything marshmallowy,
2: see,
4: I like.
2: I'm not a big marshmallow guy.
4: Yeah.
2: Yeah. I mean, maybe...
4: mint.
2: In the backyard, sometimes we'll put a little fire together for the boys, and we'll do the...
4: Last wedding I was at had s'mores afterwards.
2: S'mores.
4: They had a
2: oh,
4: fire pit.
2: There
4: so.
2: You go. That's the go-to.
4: Best of both worlds.
2: Listen, I was at a wedding a couple years ago, and the groom was born and raised in Wisconsin, big Green Bay Packer fan, so they brought in the cheese curds.
4: Oh,
2: for,
4: good call.
2: For midway through the reception. So this was like a midway through. They stopped the reception and say, look, we got, and they had a ton of different cheese curds
4: yep.
2: To have. Yeah, outstanding. At that point of the night, after you had a few drinks.
4: For sure.
2: I mean, you can't go wrong with that. Brian, we've been teasing it. Let's finally get to it. Our state of the Steelers. We're going to go from A to Z, every state. Who are some of the top Steelers that were born in that state? And then we'll declare a winner if we are able to. I know there's a few states where
4: you don't
2: we're going
4: have
2: to be
4: your
2: reaching.
4: Notebook, your trusty notebook, do you? When we were doing Steelers by the numbers and you had them all written down and it looked like hieroglyphics.
2: I have it over here, but I'm going to use just a printout that I have. I know you're disappointed with the old school charting.
4: I am a little, yeah, I like that.
2: I know, but you know, there's not many pages left in that book because I ate up most of the pages with the 0 or 1 through 99 numbers of the standard top Steelers players to wear that number. But now we're going to do it by states. Let's start with A, and at the top of the list, this great state of Alabama.
4: And I think this is a slam dunk for Steelers history. I'll start with some honorable mentions, though. It's a pretty good football state. You know, people always associate George Pickens with Georgia, but he's actually from Hoover, Alabama. He certainly isn't going to take the crown here, but honorable mention to George Pickens as a recent Alabama native who starred for the Steelers. You remember Steve McClendon, big
2: of course,
4: defensive tackle,
2: the defensive
4: nose
2: line.
4: Tackle. I think he went to Troy for college, which is in Alabama. Jericho Cotchery. And this is a receiver theme for the Steelers. A lot of receivers from Alabama. Keep that in mind. Dwight Stone was another one.
2: One of my favorites, number 20.
4: Right. Although, unfortunately, not good last name for a wide receiver.
2: Hands of Stone.
4: Yeah, it's kind of like being named Kenny Pickett for
2: right.
4: a quarterback or Chris Blewett for a kicker.
2: Very nice.
4: So Stone's unfortunate name, but he was a good receiver out of Alabama. Kendrick Clancy was another big guy up front, but by far the one who gets it, John Stallworth, Alabama native, Alabama A&M, famous HBCU find by Bill Nunn. That is a no-doubter.
2: Tuscaloosa native, right? From Alabama? Or I don't know if that's where he grew up or not. That's where I had in my notes that's where he grew up. But either way, yes, John Stallworth. Can't get any better than that for the state
4: T-town.
2: Of Alabama. How about the state of Alaska? Did you find any Steelers
4: well,
2: in Alaska?
4: That's the downside to this exercise, but I think also what kind of makes it fun. Not many. Not many Alaska-born people even made it to the NFL, as you might guess. Mark Schlereth is a famous one. He's a big name. And there, I don't believe there's been an Alaska native to play for the Steelers, but I'm going to put Aiden Williams here. He was released by the Steelers, so he's not currently on the roster. He was an undrafted free agent offensive lineman from, I think, last summer and was on the practice squad for most of the season, so we'll put him on here just with an asterisk. Good luck to Aiden Williams wherever he ends up. Maybe he'll circle back here. You never know.
2: By default. Hey, listen.
4: By default,
2: You got to have somebody from the great state of Alaska. And yeah, I'm shocked there's not a lot of football playing going on in Alaska up there. But
4: He played high school in Anchorage, so good for him. Maybe he'll find his way back to the league. He was cut on June 11th.
2: One hot spot, and yes, the pun is intended for that, is the state of Arizona, because there's a lot of NFL talent that comes out of Arizona.
4: I've got two here. You let me know what you think, because you watched one of them a lot more than I did. Offensive lineman Brendan Stye from, like, he was 90s era, right?
2: Yes,
4: sir.
2: Late
4: 80s, maybe. And then Marcus Wheaton, an Arizona native. So maybe not as many as you would expect, given that state. I think it's probably going to be coming up in football prominence as we go forward. But who would you give it to between those two?
2: I would go Brendan Stye. Stye was a pretty good guard. Yeah. I think he played at Nebraska. Is that where the Steelers drafted him from?
4: Yeah, he was late 90s in the NFL, and it was early 90s at Nebraska.
2: And ironically, Brian, just a little side note for the Troop family, when we were naming our second son, Brendan, I referred to Brendan Stye because of my memory of football and Steelers football on how to spell it correctly. So
4: it's yours is B-R-E-N-D-E-N?
2: D-E-N. Yep.
4: Okay.
2: There you go.
4: Yep. And that's not all Brendan. Some have an A at the end, right?
2: Yep. Exactly. How about the great state of Arkansas? Any Razorbacks on there?
4: Well, I've got two here again, and you know, you let me know what you think. David Johnson, fullback / tight end from 2000 Steelers teams, best remembered by me as a great little safety valve leak out player on Madden in those days because he had just enough speed on the game that you could dump it off to him as a fullback and he could do some damage.
2: Not now retired long-term anchor for WPXI David Johnson, right?
4: And not the not the great Texans running back either who had a few really good seasons. But no, that David Johnson who was like an H-back sort of guy played 5 years for the Steelers, 09 to 13. And then the other one is D'Angelo Williams who maybe not as much longevity for the Steelers, but probably a little bit more memorable his time here.
2: Yeah, D'Angelo, he did just fine here when he came over from the Carolina Panthers. So
4: only two seasons, but two pretty good seasons.
2: So who do you want to go with here?
4: I don't know. What do you think, Ed?
2: Maybe David Johnson just because of the WPXI.
4: And the longevity?
2: Yeah, why
4: all
2: not?
4: Right,
2: let's
4: we'll
2: go
4: give it
2: David
4: to him.
2: Johnson.
4: We're a show that you know, get we like to give credit to the unsung heroes who block and do the little things.
2: He helped you on Madden, and right. I watched him with Peggy Finnegan on WPXI for many, many years.
4: So, there you go. There you go. He caught one touchdown pass for the Steelers in 2011.
2: Hey, it counts for Arkansas. That's it for the A's. There are no states that begin with the letter B, so let's go to the letter C and the big state of California.
4: I was going to say one of the true hotbeds of football any franchise, but the Steelers have had a lot of good ones too. Although it's going to be kind of like Alabama, where there's a very obvious choice in my mind, but I'll just run off the honorable mentions for you first. Going way back, Ray Mansfield, center back in the day. He was a California born guy, although he played high school football in the state of Washington. But yeah, Ray Mansfield is from California and played from 64 to 76. Robin Cole and Brian Hinkle, two defensive stalwarts for the Steelers who were probably underrated in team history. You could probably say the same for Chad Brown, Chris Hoke, and Clark Hagans.
2: Some great names.
4: All California natives. The late Clark Hagans and his best bud and bookend was Peasy, Joey Porter Sr. Joey Porter Jr. also born in California before he made his way.
2: I thought he'd be at Pennsylvania. I know he played it.
4: So I guess we should have mentioned at the top, I'm just doing where guys are born. Okay. Best as we can tell from internet research.
2: So I was born in Mount Pleasant, Pennsylvania, not far from Latrobe.
4: They'd claim you.
2: But they'd claim me. So, okay, because I grew up in Bel Vernon, and now I live in Cannonsburg, Cecil Township. Okay.
4: There will be guys on this list who they're born somewhere, but they're very much known for playing high school football somewhere else. Joey Porter Jr. being one of them. But for the purpose of this, Pennsylvania,
2: born on
4: we
2: California
4: can't
2: soil.
4: Yeah. Okay. As was Troy Faltanu, apparently, which I didn't notice until I researched it, mainly known for being a Nevada, Vegas area guy. And then more recently, Najee Harris, Juju Smith-Schuster, expats of the Steelers, but California natives, and Aaron Rodgers, of course. But we've got to go with Troy Polamalu here. I think it's an easy gavel bang.
2: That is a slam dunk for Troy Polamalu for the great state of California. How about Colorado?
4: We can rip through a few of these pretty quick. Colorado, Aaron Smith. I don't think there's anybody even close to Aaron the Arrow Smith, who also played at Northern Colorado.
2: Yeah, Aaron Smith for the state of Colorado. We'll go on to the D's. How about Delaware?
4: We missed one.
2: Wait, who do we miss?
4: Connecticut.
2: Oh, my fault.
4: Tyler Matakevich, Dirty Red, a Connecticut native, played at Temple Tough, a special teams demon for four seasons there, and then went on to also be a special teams demon for the Bills, but not much competition in the state of Connecticut. So Tyler Matakevich gets that one, and not much competition for our next state either, Ed.
2: How could I forget about the great state of Connecticut, home of the UConn Huskies, who dominate on the basketball court? Let's move on to D, Delaware, which what I was going to get to, Brian, probably much like Alaska. I don't think there's much talent that comes out of Delaware for football.
4: No, and I only scrounged up one name for this one. Although Pitt had Brian O'Neill, offensive tackle, who's now with the Minnesota Vikings, and a very good one for the Vikings.
2: And Joe Flacco played at the University of Delaware before he was at Pitt, then he went to Delaware.
4: Correct. Yeah, I don't
2: think he grew up in Delaware.
4: No, yeah, I was going to say, I don't think he's...
2: And he didn't play for the Steelers.
4: Yeah, he's from New Jersey, but Rick Donnelly, a center for the Steelers for a couple seasons in the 80s. Now, he started seven games in 83, and he was a draft pick of the team in 81, third round overall. Became a much more prominent figure for Washington and Kansas City later in his career. But, hey, if we're getting a Steeler from every state,
2: you got to get one.
4: We got to get one from Delaware. Congrats to Rick Donnelly.
2: Listen, there are some deep cuts.
4: Rick, if you're listening, way to get it out the mud from Delaware, although he actually played in high school in North Carolina, so another sort of technicality there.
2: Now, Brian went through all the states the other day for me and said, look, Ed, for each segment, we got to get to a certain point. So we have to get to Georgia in this exercise. So we are not there yet, but we do have the district.
4: We've got two heavy hitters coming up here. Do you want to do D.C. first?
2: Yeah. Yep.
4: Okay. Actually, no, that'll throw it off. I've got DC for later. We'll put them like after the 50. Okay. We've got two heavy hitters here in Florida and Georgia, so we'll have to speed run these two.
2: Go with Florida first, then we'll hit Georgia before the break.
4: Let's give a shout out to Vince Williams.
2: You know, absolutely.
4: Florida-born and our pseudo co-host. So Vince is in there. Glenn Edwards from some of the Super 70s teams. Larry Brown as well, offensive linemen and tight end, I believe, from some of those teams. More recently, moving on to the 90s, Greg Lloyd played high school in Georgia, but born in Florida. So he's eligible there. And then we've got Marquise Pouncey, Santonio Holmes, and Antonio Brown. Who do you give it to out of that list? Because you go with individual accolades, team success.
2: Well, I'm a personal big fan of Avoid Lloyd, Greg Lloyd, number 95 from the 90s. But my goodness, I mean, you go, I think you got to go AB if you look at the stats.
4: Yeah.
2: Maybe Marquise Pouncey.
4: I mean, AB is going to be a controversial figure
2: regardless
4: on
2: any
4: going
2: list.
4: Forward, but on any list. I think we just go by pure production.
2: I think
4: let's go AB.
2: I think you got to.
4: Although Pouncey's super close, and Santonio Holmes for his spot in Steelers. And really, that's one of the toughest ones that we've had to debate.
2: Brian, quickly, the state of Georgia.
4: So this is another one that's an easy call because Mel Blunt is from Georgia. But shout out to Bud Dupree, Mike Hilton, Sam Davis, also from the 70s, JT Thomas, Super Bowl champion, and then Connor Hayward, born in Georgia. Now with the Las Vegas Raiders. Cam Hayward, not born in Georgia. So we'll get to him later on.
2: Absolutely. We'll pick up this exercise from H on a bit later on here on The Standard. He's Double B, Brian Bacco. I'm Ed Troop. It's the weekend edition of The Steelers Standard here on Steelers Nation Radio, part of the Steelers Audio Network.
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2: Back here on the weekend edition of the Steeler Standard. 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Part of the Steelers audio network. I am Ed Troop alongside Double B, Brian Bacco. Brian, I said Steeler Standard. I guess it's technically Steelers Standard, but you're a journalist, an award-winning journalist. When do you use the S and when you don't use the S, or do you always use the S?
4: I think we were told in my early days at the Post-Gazette to always use the S, but, I mean, you get into Steeler Nation and it's sort of...
2: It's weird, right?
4: Yeah, I think it's a fluid situation. I wouldn't really worry about it too much. But from a branding perspective, you know, I know people were, they can be particular about that. So I guess we better be the Steelers Standard.
2: Yes.
4: On Steelers Nation Radio.
2: Sometimes I drop the S, not on purpose, just accidentally, I guess, here or there. But either way, we're glad you could join us here on the weekend edition of the Steelers Standard. And we now welcome in our guest here today. It's our Steelers Spotlight segment. My good friend, my mentor from the Trib Live High School Sports Network. If you're a fan of high school sports here in Western Pennsylvania in football, no doubt you know the name Don Rebel.
15: Appreciate you having me on, and great to see Brian again. Brian, I will say, when we got word that you were working with the Steelers, myself and I know a lot of others were thrilled. So congratulations, pal.
4: Thank you. Thanks. I really appreciate that, Don.
2: Don, we welcome you on here to the Steelers Standard to talk about a subject that is very near and dear to your heart. You've covered Southwestern Pennsylvania in the WPIL for many, many years. And we want to talk about current Pittsburgh Steelers that are currently on the roster that have ties to the to Western Pennsylvania and the WPIL, as well as some former players. But let's start with this. When did you start covering WPIL high school football here in Western Pennsylvania? I know the answer, but give Brian and our listening audience the rest of the story.
15: Long time ago. First year, I was hired out of college at a radio station in McKeesport that no longer exists. And my first season would have been the 1988-89 school year. And I've been doing something in some sort of capacity ever since.
2: Yeah, and I know I joined up with you in 2000, and so that's over 25 years. And Don, Brian, is a guy that doesn't like to talk about milestones of years. He always chuckles when I say, hey, I've been doing this for over 25 years now. But Don, you are also a Hall of Famer in the WPIL. You were inducted into that a few years ago as well. So I expect payment afterwards for building you up and pumping your tires as much as I am doing here today.
15: It's all, as the great Mike Tomlin would say, it's all elevator music. I mean, it happened, the WPIL a Hall of Fame happened, what, 3 years ago, and it's still hard to believe. It's so humbling, and it's kind of curious because of what we're talking about here today. I had the great opportunity to enter the WPIL Hall of Fame with Jonathan Hayes, who played at South Fayette High School and later, as part of his NFL resume, played for the Pittsburgh Steelers.
2: I didn't have Jonathan Hayes on my list, Brian. Did you?
4: Well, I didn't do an all-time Steelers list necessarily, but I know that he was a really good player and was from here originally, and then I think he went into coaching, right? And doesn't his son play in the NBA, Jackson Hayes?
15: Oof, you got me there. I know he did have, and it may be the same one, but he did have a very, one of his kids was very athletic, so it might be Jackson that you're talking about, but that's not surprising. Jonathan was kind of a, he was, I don't want to say, he, you know, that he was like Washington now, but he was a big guy for a tight end, but he wasn't just a blocker. He could go out and hurt you as a pass receiver too. So he was a little before his time as, you know, big hulking tight end that had some flexibility downfield.
2: Big number 85 for the Pittsburgh Steelers back then, Don, with Jonathan Hayes, and as you said, went on to be a coach as well with the Pittsburgh Steelers. Don, let's start with current Pittsburgh Steelers that played in the WPIAL. At the top of our list is Joey Porter Jr. from North Allegheny.
15: Yeah, I mean, he has the chance to be probably the best Pittsburgh Steeler from that played in the WPIAL. Way back, even before my time, Dick Hoke was a great running back for the Steelers. He went to Jeanette High School. But, yeah, Joey Porter Jr., after a handsy start to his career, has really blossomed into one of the premier cornerbacks. I expect that he will remain a Pittsburgh Steeler beyond this upcoming season. And again, if he continues along his trajectory, he goes down as probably the best Pittsburgh Steeler to have played in the WPIAL.
4: Yeah, I do too. I think it's just a matter of when they get that new deal hammered out for Joey Porter Jr. When did you, or did you know at the time, watching him at North Allegheny, or even maybe before that at North Catholic High School, prior to him transferring in his career, his prep career, did you know that? I mean, I guess it's a dumb question, because anyone who's the offspring of an NFL player, you probably think there's a chance to scratch the surface and do a lot more with that potential. But even watching him then, did you think, okay, this guy actually could follow in his dad's footsteps and live that same life?
15: Well, he was different than his dad, obviously. You know, wasn't as big as the original Joey Porter. You know, I can't say that I thought he was going to be a future NFL star. There are some players you see that, Darrell Revis, I remember. You knew he was going to do special things. Joey Porter Jr. committed to Penn State. You knew he was going to be probably pretty good there and maybe have a chance to be playing on Sundays. But I cannot say that, you know, during his scholastic career, as you mentioned, Brian, at both North Catholic and then eventually North Allegheny, that he was going to develop into the star that he truly has.
2: Don, I shared this story with Brian maybe a month or two ago when we were talking about Joey Porter Jr. and Joey Porter Sr. But I remember doing a playoff game, football playoff game in Burgettstown between North Catholic and Burgettstown for the Trib Live High School Sports Network for you guys back then. And in the stands right in front of me, and this is when Joey Porter Jr. was playing for North Catholic before he played at North Allegheny, and the head coach was Jason Gilden, former Pittsburgh Steeler, was the head coach at North Catholic at the time. And I had to laugh because right in front of us was Joey Porter Sr. and Mike Tomlin at the time, who was attending that game as fans, and Joey Porter Sr. no surprise to anybody at all, was very vocal during that game, yelling the entire time. It was quite the environment to watch Joey Porter Sr. in his element during that game.
15: Well, Brian, you might be able to answer this. Did Mike's son start at North Catholic and then eventually matriculate to Shadyside Academy?
4: Yeah, I don't know if both of his sons, Dino Tomlin and Mason Tomlin, I don't know if they both played at North, but I know at one point at least one of them was there. I think it was the older one for sure played against one of my cousins in like a 7th or 8th grade basketball game in the lower gym at Shaler. So yeah, they had ties to North too before they also went to a different place.
15: Yeah,
2: hard to believe. Joey Porter Jr., as you said, Don, going into his final year of his rookie contract with the Steelers. And again, that stone remains unturned right now as they are working on trying to get him a new contract. Hopefully they get that done before the start of the season. We're talking with Don Rebel of the Trib Live High School Sports Network, who covers the WPIAL, not just football, all the sports for many, many years. And we're talking about current Pittsburgh Steelers on the roster that played in the WPIAL and grew up right here in Western Pennsylvania. Next up is Christian Kuntz, who is, of course, a big name, Don, long snapper. Chartiers Valley, right, Brian? Chartiers Valley is where he played and, of course, has a very popular podcast as well. But there's also another name I want to throw at you, Don, a newcomer, not for Southwestern Pennsylvania, but for the Steelers. He will start at safety opposite side of Deshaun Elliott, and that's Jaquan Brisker via Gateway and via Penn State.
15: He was something. You knew, again, that he was the kind of player that was going to make it at the next level. Again, to me, it's hard to envision, as a high school kid seeing somebody that you like, yes, he'll definitely play on Sundays. But he had an outstanding career at Gateway. I believe Coach Terry Smith was still there before he went off to Penn State, which is where Brisker went. This is one of the more underrated offseason acquisitions for the Steelers front office. When healthy, this guy can play the ball. He can play the game. He has had some injury issues. He's had concussion issues, which is probably why the Steelers were able to land him this offseason. But he has the potential, if he can return to form with his early days in the NFL with the Chicago Bears, of being a special find as a defensive back.
4: Yeah, Brisker should be fun to watch as he brings some Pittsburgh attitude and mentality, and he sounds like a true Pittsburgher too. I mean, he just has that Yinzer accent from Wilkinsburg and, you know, east of the city where he's from and where he grew up. Christian Kuntz, though, does as well. How cool has it been for you, Don, to see a guy that you called his games in football and basketball? Maybe he played other sports too, I'm not sure. But to see him go from kind of, I don't want to say like your typical Western PA guy who goes to Duquesne, has a great career, and then, you know, goes pro in something other than sports. But instead, Kuntz just found a way to hang around like a snot and eventually change positions and now latch on with his hometown team, live the dream as a guy who plays the long snapper position.
15: What a great story with him changing positions. And I'm not sure he realized that was could lead to a really nice, as it's turned out, a really nice pro career. I do not remember him at all in football. I do remember him in basketball. Really good athlete. But yeah, the wherewithal or the vision, I guess, to realize that, you know, I'm okay here, but I could be really good there and moving positions turned out to be a blessing for him. And when they first brought him in, I was like, oh, Christian Kuntz, what the, you know, but man, he's etching himself out a nice career.
4: He is. I'm sure he pinches himself some days when he's like, I went from landscaping or, you know, doing whatever I was doing in the summers to now all of a sudden, he was landscaping in the summers and then probably watching TJ Watt on TV in the fall And now he is sharing a locker room with TJ Watt, going to his wedding. So I'm sure he does wake up sometimes and say, is this a dream? But it's probably easy to stay humble when you're not even the most accomplished professional athlete from your own high school team, considering he was grabbing rebounds and setting screens for TJ McConnell in his days in high school.
15: Yeah. I mean, you knew those Colt basketball teams were special. You didn't, I don't think anyone knew how special. I was just telling somebody, like, we're going off track here a little bit, but we were talking to about TJ McConnell, and I remember hearing a lot about him through the grade school ranks, you know, because I had a pretty good relationship with Timbo, his dad, who was the coach at Char Valley. And I remember calling, not his first game, but it was the first time I had seen him. It was early in his freshman year. And here's this little skinny kid who looked like his shorts were going to fall off any minute. They were so big on him. And I was like, this is the superstar I've been hearing about. But, whew, man, I tell you what, you talk T.J. McConnell and Sean Lee was another one. Real skinny kid, was more known as a defender on the basketball team his freshman year. You talk about guys who took advantage of 4 years of growth and how they matured from freshmen to seniors and then, of course, blossomed into professionals.
2: Don, there's a big name on this roster that it's a hometown product, and a lot of folks in Steelers Nation are really excited to see in training camp and keeping our fingers crossed that he makes the 53-man roster, and that's Eli Heidenreich of Mount Lebanon and Navy. We'll get your thoughts on Eli as well as Levi Wentz from Pine Richland and some former Pittsburgh Steelers from southwestern Pennsylvania. We're very happy and excited to have Don Rebel of the Trib Live High School Sports Network with us. He's Brian Bacco. I'm Ed Troop. It is the Steelers Standard here on Steelers Nation Radio, here on the Steelers Audio Network.
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19: Hi, Western Pennsylvania. This is Edgar Snyder. I want to thank you for over 40 years of trusting my law firm. During those years, we've helped thousands of people just like you, our neighbors. We're here for you. We're here for our community. We're here for our region. If you've been seriously hurt in an accident, you need to talk to a lawyer, even if it's not us. If you do call us, know that you'll have the firm with over 40 years of experience fighting to get the money you deserve. And of course, there's never a fee unless we get money for you.
2: Brian, I'm looking at your hat. I'm always excited. Brian Bacco comes into the studio each and every day, usually a different hat, some repeats here and there. But today, this is a new one for me. I haven't seen this vintage Pittsburgh Steelers 2001. Turn to the side for a second. What does it say up there? This is the inaugural season of then Heinz Field, now Acushnet Stadium. Yep, there it is, the Heinz logo on the back.
4: Yeah, I mean, it looks like something that you probably would just pull off at a vintage thrift shop store, but it was sitting it in my old room at my parents' house last time I was over there for dinner with my kids. So I was like, oh, let me pilfer this, take it back to its rightful owner, and wear it around like it's 01 again.
2: I like it. The other day, you had like the vintage mid-90s USA hat. I referenced the Dream Team from 1992 on. And you've had the Office or the Office Space movie reference there, too, a couple times, that hat.
4: I also have a 1994 MLB All-Star Game from Pittsburgh hat that's just burning a hole on my dresser. I think I might put that one on eBay, but if anyone listening wants to make an offer, I'll have your people. Call my people.
2: That's a deep cut right there, my friend. I want to see that here soon. It is the Steelers Standard here on Steelers Nation Radio, part of the Steelers Audio Network. He's Double B, Brian Bacco. I am Ed Troop. We're glad you could join us here on the weekend edition of the Steelers Standard, and we are currently talking with Don Rebel of the Trib Live High School Sports Network. And speaking of old school, this is a guy that wears many old school things. Today, he's got a Super Bowl, looks like 43 Steelers shirt on. There it is, against the Arizona Cardinals. So, Don, I know you can appreciate Double B's hat because I'm sure you have a few of those laying around as well.
15: God bless his parents, because I got three boys who have all shipped out, and I told them, take your stuff, because if it's left behind, it is gone. So the fact that they hung on to that hat, kudos to them.
4: I'm an only child, Don, so it's a lot easier for them to hoard these things away, that's for sure.
15: That's fair.
2: Don, let's go back into our conversation about current Pittsburgh Steelers that are on the roster with Southwestern PA roots, played in the WPIL, something that you've covered over the years. We talked about Joey Porter Jr., Jaquan Brisker, the newest Steeler via Gateway, via Penn State, Christian Kuntz from Chartiers Valley. Levi Wentz is a new name on this list. He played high school football at Pine Richland. And Brian, I know this is a guy that you've talked about a few times as well.
4: Yeah, and he went on to play in college at Old Dominion, Albany, and then most recently, you know, he's kind of a transfer portal baby. He's a product of this era where he got to level up and finish his career at Kansas. So good for Levi Wentz. I'm sure, like a lot of kids, he grew up with a dream of playing big-time Division I football, and he finishes out in the Big 12 and didn't get drafted, but now he gets to latch on with his hometown team here in the Steelers. And, you know, it's going to be an uphill climb. You don't really want to be the last one in on the offseason roster, which I think he was. But, hey, all you can do is keep showing up every day and try to make an impression on the coaches. And I think for the advice that I would give, you know, not that I can give advice as someone who sits here as a reporter, but I've covered this league for 7 years now, and I just think it's good for any young player who's facing the proverbial uphill climb to keep in mind, Rome wasn't built in a day. One great touchdown catch at St. Vincent College in camp probably isn't going to get you on the 53-man roster, but you just want to hang around, do all the little things right, make yourself valuable to the coaches, and maybe you go from, hey, practice squad to, okay, now I'm elevated from the practice squad, or now I'm, you know, on the offseason roster again the following year, and I get a chance to go to camp a second time. You got to keep chipping away at it, and it's cool to see a Pine Richland alum get a chance to do that out in Latrobe for as long as he remains on the roster. It'll be another good little subplot or storyline for local fans out there at camp.
2: Don, your thoughts on Levi Wentz?
15: Yeah, I just saw that when you asked me to be on, that's when I noticed that Levi Wentz was a Pittsburgh Steeler, so obviously a recent signing. And that's the one thing that the Brian mentioned about, I am not a big fan of I think the transfer portal has really kind of wrecked the college football game in my eyes. But that's an instance where it really has helped, because there are a lot of athletes, whether it be football, basketball, whatever, that are, you know, maybe weren't the glory kids out of high school, were looked over for whatever reason, did very well early in their collegiate career, and have been able to move up to in this case, the Division I level for Levi. And that has given him an opportunity now, with the success he had at Kansas, to Kansas State, to move to get this opportunity. And another thing to echo Brian is the fact that you just want to catch somebody's attention, and you have opportunities up at Latrobe to do that. And then once you get someone's attention, then you have the way coaches now are almost fearful to use any starters or any key reserves in those three preseason games. You know, you're going to get your reps in those games. And, you know, I remember Mike Tomlin talking several times about how that last game usually is looked at as a throwaway game. But he said young men have made the team or made the practice squad based on what they did in that last game. So he'll have opportunities. Again, just catch somebody's eye, make yourself valuable. And even if you're not on the final roster, if you can get on the Steelers or somebody else's practice squad, then a mission accomplished.
2: No, and we teased it before the break, but the big name on this roster locally, and it was a big emotional moment with the NFL draft here in Pittsburgh this past April, is Eli Heidenreich via Mount Lebanon High School, was on that state championship team just from a handful of years ago. It doesn't seem like it was that long ago. I think it was 2021. But via Navy as well, we know his historic run there as being one of the best football players ever to play at the Naval Academy. And now he's a Pittsburgh Steeler. Emotional moment this past spring, and now a lot of eyes on Eli Heidenreich and whether he can make this team this summer.
15: And if he can, that moment gets even bigger, right? I mean, it was a great moment. with him being there and being able to soak up all the local cheers from the fans still remaining as the host team's final pick in the seventh round. Tremendous athlete. Was a key player in that undefeated run to a WPIL MPIAA championship by Mount Lebanon 5 years ago. Again, knowing he was going to Navy and not seeing a lot of Navy games, but when I did tune in and saw him doing good things, I thought, wow, that's awesome, you know, but didn't know that that was going to lead to this opportunity. He's got some flexibility, which is helpful. It appears the new coaching staff values position flexibility, and that's something that he has going for him in an effort to make this story even greater.
4: And no doubt, and he actually kind of reminds me a little bit of the football version of a guy I mentioned in the last segment, TJ McConnell, who was a public school kid and didn't go to one of the private schools, but along with a bunch of buddies that he grew up playing with, they all stuck together, and the whole was greater than the sum of its parts, and they went up against some of the big, bad, non-boundary schools to win a state title for their school here in Western PA. So TJ McConnell, you know, he started off at Duquesne, his basketball career. The difference between him and Heidenreich, he transferred up to Arizona, of course, and got noticed that way, whereas Heidenreich stayed at Navy. But McConnell went undrafted. He's still cashing checks in the NBA as a point guard for the Pacers. And we'll see what becomes of Heidenreich in his NFL career. He just kept making plays at the collegiate level. And now the Steelers bring him in here. They'll see what he's got. It might not be easy to crack the depth chart at running back or wide receiver for him. But, yeah, you do all the little things right on special teams and just play hard, which he's done his whole life. He'll have a bunch of people behind him, both from the Pittsburgh community but also from the military community as well, I'd imagine.
15: To make plays, and that's what he is. That's a great call. He was a playmaker at Mount Lebanon. When they needed a big catch, boom, he got the big catch, and he was a big-time playmaker with the Naval Academy and some of the success they had while he was at Navy.
2: Matt Williamson here on SNR has been very vocal since the Steelers drafted Eli Heidenreich, Brian, and Dawn that he thinks he's going to make the team. And it might be with the running back group. It might be with the wide receiver group. It might be as a return man. One good thing for Eli Heidenreich is he has three different spots that he can shine this upcoming summer at Steelers training camp in Latrobe. And, Brian, I think that would give him a good opportunity to potentially make this team. But he has to play out.
4: Yeah.
2: No free passes in the NFL.
4: Right, right. You're not on scholarship. There's no sentimentality here. But he does have couple coaches on his staff who understand Western PA grit. You know, there's the head coach, Mike McCarthy, from Bishop Boyle High School and in Homestead, and then inside linebackers coach Scott McCurley. Obviously, he won't be coaching Eli Heidenreich at all, but he played at Mohawk High School before he played at Pitt. Have you crossed paths with either of those Steelers coaches in your day, Don?
15: Well, no. Mike was a little before my time, and McCurley, I'm not sure if do you know when he was at Mohawk?
4: I think it was maybe early 90s, and then he played at Pitt. It's around that time.
15: Back then, I was in a small radio station, like I said, in McKeesport, and Lawrence County was like the moon to me. I mean, we didn't really pay much attention to what was going on up there. Now, you know, once we got into the network days in 99, then, you know, that's when we really dove in and covered the WPIO in its entirety. But no, I have not. But, you know, I think like everyone else, when Mike McCarthy was hired, it was not what you expected because it's not what we've seen since Dan Rooney took over the reins of running the team from his dad Art, the chief. You know, young head coaches, unknown coordinators. That's what everyone was expecting. But knowing their situation, where they sit as far as the quarterback big picture, I think that's a great hire, and I'm really, really anxious to see him work, especially this preseason with the two young quarterbacks.
2: We're talking with Dawn Rebel of the Trib Live High School Sports Network, who does an excellent job covering the WPIAL with football, basketball, all the sports here throughout southwestern Pennsylvania. Today we're talking to Dawn about Pittsburgh Steelers connections with the WPIAL. And Dawn, those are the current players. We could probably...
4: I've got another coach,
2: please,
4: Rob Kugler from North Allegheny High School is now the Steelers tight ends coach. I know there were a few Kuglers who came through DNA doors, and he's been in the NFL for a while. I think he was with the Patriots most recently and played, I want to say, at Purdue in college. So, yeah, okay. I left him out when I was talking about the Western PA influence now on this staff.
2: Because you said there were three, so there's your three, including the biggest name on that list, Mike McCarthy, as we well know, growing up here in the city of Pittsburgh. And Don, I don't remember that school out of Homestead either, but what was it again?
4: Bishop Boyle.
15: They were a big basketball power. I do remember that, even though it was before I started covering high school sports on a regular basis. They were a big Sean McAllister, I think, went to Bishop Boyle.
4: Steelers front office also has Andy Weidel, assistant general manager from Mount Lebanon High School, and then

0: was that?
1: What was that?
2: It no longer exists, so there you go.
0: Don, we have a couple minutes left here with you. You're going to stick around for our Steeler by the State to finish up the show today?
2: If you'd like. Yeah. You guys were doing, Brian was doing a great job, running through. I guess you guys got up to the G's. I was able to catch some of that before I came on here. And maybe I should stick around to give some more love to some of the older Steelers, because you guys just glossed through Larry Brown. I told you, first Steeler to ever score a touchdown in a Super Bowl game.
0: Well, we miss Larry Brown.
3: Those are the tidbits. I mentioned him, but yes, like Don said, it was... yes, he got short shrift there because we were up against it. So... we can bring back some more blasts from the past going forward for sure.
0: Well, let's keep you here, Don, for that to finish out the show today. And by the way, we didn't even get into former Pittsburgh Steelers that grew up here in Western Pennsylvania. There's a bunch from Bill Cowher, who was, the legendary Hall of Fame head coach here during the 90s and the early 2000s. Jack Butler played at Central Catholic. Dick Hoke, you mentioned him earlier, Don, from Jeanette. Charlie Batch, of course, one of our SNR own from Steel Valley. Mike Logan from McKeesport. Ryan Mundy from Woodland Hills. You can go all the way down through the list. Bruce Krakow from Seton LaSalle. A.Q. Shipley was on the roster for a minute from Moon. There's a lot of names to get to. Maybe we'll get you back on another time to talk about some more of those names. But for now, we'll take a quick break. When we come back, we will get back to our State of the Steelers. We'll pick up where we left off from earlier in the show. He's Brian Bacco. I'm Ed Troop. It is the Steelers Standard here on Steelers Nation Radio, part of the Steelers Audio Network.
4: 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The Pittsburgh Steelers Audio Network.
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5: So many Pittsburgh Steeler players, front office coaches with ties to Southwestern Pennsylvania, Double B. That was fun going through that list with Dawn, but I very quickly and didn't do a lot of justice for that segment either, going through a whole bunch of names that aren't currently associated with the Steelers that grew up here in Southwestern PA. And beyond the Steelers are so many names. Man, Dan Marino, you can go through Joe Namath, Joe Montana. That's just quarterbacks alone that played high school football around here.
6: Yeah, they've played a little bit of pigskin in these parts over the last 100 years or so. And some of those have gone on to other places, and then a select few have ended up with the Pittsburgh Steelers franchise. And as we go, probably next week or the week after, when we do our best Steelers from the state of Pennsylvania, that will come up once again.
5: That'll be a tough one for sure. He's Double B, Brian Bacco. I'm Ed Troop. It is the Steelers Standard Weekend Edition here on Steelers Nation Radio, part of the Steelers Audio Network, as we wrap up our week here, as we turn the corner to next week. We will be 2 weeks away from the start of Steelers training camp in Latrobe, and we're being joined to close out the show here in hour number two with our good friend Dawn Rebel of the Trib Live High School Sports Network. Dawn, before we get back to our Steeler by the State, quickly, your thoughts on the Pittsburgh Steelers offseason and where they are right now, just a couple weeks before the start of training camp and yet another start to an NFL season.
7: I mean, I'm forever optimistic. I know there's been a lot of changes, and there's thus a lot of questions, and that's rightly so. But this is a team that won its division last year, and it's almost like everybody's, if they finish 500, it's going to be a miracle this year, and I just don't understand that mentality. I think they've done a good job. They got some decent depth at some positions that is always required in a very long season. So I'm excited. I think that they have a chance. Am I sitting here saying they have a chance to bring home another Lombardi? Likely not. But to continue to do what they've been doing, hopefully with some success come January, I think that's you don't have to stretch to see that happening.
6: Yeah, just got to get over that hump and hope that another year of Aaron Rodgers with a better supporting cast around him will allow that ceiling to be not just reached, but then maybe smashed through. And it's going to take contributions from players young and old, of course, and also a certain amount of synergy with this new staff. And I think getting off to a good start will be huge too, because at least right now, as we sit here, it looks like the schedule gets a lot tougher once the weather turns.
7: Yeah. And that synergy early on between the staff and the players is real. especially with the continuity of the former regime. But you know, I think that if they can get off to a decent start, doesn't have to be a great start, but get off to a decent start, those growing pains will start to iron themselves out. And then you hope before midseason that the continuity is there. Everyone's on the same page, both on both sides of the ball, and that they can gear up for, as Brian just mentioned, what is seems to be a tougher second half of the schedule, which kind of seems to be par for the course in recent years.
5: It sure seems to be the theme year in and year out. You got to get those early season wins to build momentum, that's for sure, for the Pittsburgh Steelers. Earlier in the show, we started our segment, a new segment here on the Steelers Standard, the state of the Steelers, Steelers by state, some of the top players that were born, and we use that with the asterisk double B, born in this state, so they might not have necessarily grown up in these states, but they were born there. We did John Stallworth with Alabama, Aiden Williams with Alaska, Brendan Stye from Arizona, David Johnson from Arkansas, Troy Polamalu from California. We did Aaron Smith from Colorado, Tyler Mikhailovich from Connecticut, Rick Donnelly, a center from Delaware, and we left off with AB from Florida and Mel Blunt from Georgia. That list seemed pretty good. Don Rebel thinks we missed a few here or there, so we're going to ask him for his expertise when we pick up with the great state of Hawaii.
6: A lot of good Hawaiians have made their way to Pittsburgh, and I'll just go ahead and rattle off six for you guys to kick around. I think I know my answer, but got Chris Fuamatu Maafala. If there was a name competition, he wins hands down. Then we've got Chris Kimawatu from some of those really good teams in the 2000s, although you know, Don's shirt there was kind of the high watermark Steelers versus Cardinals Super Bowl win. Not as great moment for Kimawatu against the Packers in the Super Bowl loss. Tyson Alualu on the defensive line. Kimo Von Olhoffen on the defensive line. And then most recent, Isaac Seumalo on the offensive line and currently still kicking from Hawaii on the Steelers, Nick Herbig.
5: Don, did we miss any? And who do you like out of those names for the state of Hawaii?
8: Hawaii.
7: Well, I mean, God bless Brian for his research. That's a tall ask to go all-time roster and just go down. So good for him. So I will not be able to comment on if we missed any. Maafala had the big touchdown to beat the Browns in the wild card, the great wild card comeback from, what was it, 01, 02. But I would lean toward Kimo Von Olhoffen. He was a very underrated offensive lineman. He helped the Steelers beat the Bengals in that one wild card by, inadvertently rolling up on Carson Palmer's leg. I think that I would go with if I said offensive or defensive lineman, I thought he was kind of like Smith and those kind of guys who really didn't put up a lot of stats, but man, they were critical to those great defenses and their success overall.
6: Yeah, and six seasons for Kimo, so I'd probably give it to him, but with an asterisk that everyone's on alert for Nick Herbig to maybe close the gap here soon.
5: Yeah, I'm with you. I think Kimo Von Olhoffen is our Hawaii player, but Nick Herbig probably gets there once he gets to the end of his Steeler career. At least that's where he's trending. Brian, Idaho's up next, right? And this is a pretty easy one.
6: Merrill Hodge, friend of the show.
5: One and done.
6: He's been on the show. And yeah, I'm not sure that have been any other Idaho natives play for the Steelers. But yeah, shout out Merrill.
5: How about the state of Illinois?
6: This is another one where there could maybe be some debate between a couple guys. First of all, give an honorable mention to Robert Spillane. He's the most recent notable Illinois native. But the late Mike Wagner at safety, but then Antoine Randall L., I believe, from the Chicago area. So I think it may be a little bit of a tough call between those two. I'll probably go more with the historic nod to Mike Wagner. He's in the Steelers Hall of Honor, but Randall L. had some huge moments, of course.
5: Don, how about you? Where's your take on the state of Illinois?
7: Yeah, I would go with Mike Wagner. He was, again, underrated. You know, if you weren't of the elite on that those Steeler team. Mike Wagner is a Hall of Fame caliber player, but he was a really great safety on those Steelers dynasty teams in the 70s for a long time. I think if Randall L. would have stayed here, because he had some he started here, then left and came back. If he would have stayed his entire career, he probably would get the nod, because he, as Brian mentioned, he made some great plays, some very important plays in the Steelers' success during his time here. And he was my son Carson's favorite Steeler, so that means absolutely nothing, but I'll just throw that in there.
5: No, it's good. Antoine Randall L., but we'll go with Mike Wagner.
6: Yeah.
5: For Illinois. How about Indiana? Another easy one, I think.
6: Well, tip of the cap to Ben Skoranek, currently on the team, and Trey Essex, both those guys from Fort Wayne, but it's another Fort Wayne native who wins this one. Going away, Rod Woodson, best from Indiana for the Steelers, not close.
5: Yeah, Rod Woodson for Indiana. We have a few more to get to. We have about 5 minutes left in this segment, so let's move on to Iowa. Any current Steelers from Iowa? I didn't see any. Or not current Steelers, but all time.
6: Yeah, well, that's the weird thing. Not many all time, actually, although they've been hitting it hard lately with the Iowa Hawkeyes. So Jennings Dunker, Caden Wiegen, you know, they're going to get a chance. They haven't even played a snap yet for the Steelers. Justin Hartwig played high school ball in Iowa, but was not from there. So this is a weird one. I think the best all time Steeler from Iowa is Jerry Hillebrand. Are we familiar with his work?
5: Don, are you familiar with that? I'm not.
7: That's a hard no.
6: Yeah, he's gonna take this one by default, does Jerry Hillebrand, but good for him, you know, living out in the heartland and eventually making it to the NFL, and was with the Steelers from 1968 to 1970.
5: And what position?
6: Jerry Hillebrand was a linebacker.
5: Okay, linebacker. All right, he takes. But there's a few other current Steelers, new Steelers, as you said, that could potentially take that Iowa spot. How about the great state of Kansas?
6: So this is another one where it could be some debate between, role players, down the liners who stuck around for a bit. A recent one's Isaiah Loudermilk. A little bit before him, B.J. Finney. And then I'd probably lean toward this guy, Jeremy Tooman, longtime backup tight end. He was a Kansas native.
5: Yeah, Jeremy Tooman, big tight end. Played at Michigan, though, right?
6: I believe so, yeah.
5: So, Kansas guy, played at Michigan.
6: We'll give that one to Jeremy Tooman. Kentucky has a good debate, and we've got a call on Don now for the ancient knowledge, the archives. So, Dermoni Dawson, of course, from Kentucky. He's in the Hall of Fame. I know Matt Williamson, going back to him, thinks he's the best Steeler center ever, maybe the best NFL center ever, but LB Nickel, also a Kentucky native and in the Steelers Hall of Honor, LB Nickel. He was a tight end back in the day.
5: Don, nobody did it better at the center position. Well, there's been others, but at least recently, and I say recently in the last 25 years, than Dermoni Dawson.
7: Yeah, Dirt was tremendous. And I think that I've heard Matt make that argument. You know, Mike Wagner, or not Mike Wagner, Mike Webster was obviously one of the all-time greats too. And having those guys not too far from each other at that position, and then Marquise Pouncey, I mean, it has been a position of strength down through the years. LB Nickel, I've heard stories a little before my time, so I would lean toward Dermoni because of just how much he could do from that position.
6: No doubt. All right, Louisiana. This is one where it's a low-key hotbed for the Steelers. You had Louis Lips. You had Bubby Brister. Tommy Maddox born there. Ike Taylor. Mike Wallace. We're on the current team, Patrick Queen. But there's a couple gold jacket guys. Alan Faneca. And then I think you'd have to give it up to a man who might be on the Mount Rushmore of Steelers, Terry Bradshaw. The blonde bomber, of course, from Louisiana Tech.
5: Yeah, Bayou. Bradshaw, Don, no-brainer for the state of Louisiana, right?
7: Well, you know, the state of Louisiana, the home of Swagga University, and Ike Taylor. But, yeah, Bradshaw was special. I mean, he struggled early on in his Steeler career. But it's tough when you're trying to – for those of us who saw both, Bradshaw versus Roethlisberger, it's tough to pick one of them. But there was no better – big game quarterback than Terry Bradshaw.
5: Two more to get to with Maine and Maryland before we wrap up this part of the activity.
6: Maine is a tough one, but I went into, I did some digging.
5: You had to dig for that one.
6: Dick Cap. Dick Cap, a Maine native, born in Portland, Maine. He played for Vince Lombardi for the Packers in 67, and then he finished his NFL career in 68 as a linebacker with the Steelers right before Chuck Knoll came in and kind of made sweeping changes. But shout out to Dick Cap, the only candidate from Maine for this list, so he's on there.
5: Hill and Brand for Iowa and Dick Cap for Maine. You got that shovel out over there, Double B. You are digging away. Please tell me it was a bit easier for our final state for this week and for today with the state of Maryland.
6: It was, but who would you guys give it to? Because Terrence Garvin and Marcus Allen were, shout out to them, Maryland natives. But then Darius Hayward Bay, Chad Scott, and then I'd probably lean toward Joe Hayden, cornerback from Maryland.
5: Chad Scott was very good, and Darius Hayward Bay, you know, he made the most of his time, Don, during his time with the Pittsburgh Steelers. But yeah, Joe Hayden, even though he kind of seems like in his post-NFL career, he leans more towards the Cleveland Browns and his Browns playing days. I feel like he's more Brown proud than Steeler proud. Don, your thoughts on the state of Maryland and what I just said about Joe Hayden?
7: Yeah, I agree with you. I think he considers himself more of a Browns player, and that's fine. That's where he started his career. That's where he played most of his career. But I think I would give him the nod. It's close, though. Chad Scott was a heck of a player. He's kind of just sort of faded away, though. You know, there wasn't the big drop-off that you see some of these athletes. He just sort of was very good for a few years and then just sort of kind of dropped off. If he would have been good for a few more years, I think maybe he gets the nod, but I'm good with Joe Hayden.
5: Yeah, Chad Scott, number 30. And we always like to reference numbers here on the show, Don. Number 30, former defensive back. But yeah, I'm with Joe Hayden.
6: Yeah, I think Scott played a little longer for the Steelers, but I think Hayden was probably a little better at his peak, even when he was in Pittsburgh.
5: Next week, we will pick it up with the great state of Massachusetts as we continue on this activity of top Steelers by the state. We got through a lot here today with our two segments, so make sure you go back and listen earlier to the first part of the alphabet, and then now as we wrap it up with the state of Maryland. That's going to do it for the weekend edition of the Steeler Standard today. Don, thanks for joining us. We appreciate your expertise. And again, you can catch Don Rebel and a cast of thousands at the Trib Live High School Sports Network. They're gearing up for the start of yet another WPIAL football season here in just a bit of, about a month and a half before things get started in that world. And Don, where can they find you? I know you're really not on social media, but you are on X. You have your own podcast as well. 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
7: The Don Rebel, DonRebelthe, I think. I don't know. Is there another E? I don't even know what my handle is. 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I feel, you know, who cares what I think? But that's my logic. But we updated our website, tribhssn.triblive.com. So, I'm going to take some time off, recharge the batteries. We'll get ready for 2026-2027 school year. But kudos to both of you. I'm a big fan of both of you, and I appreciate you having me on.
6: Thanks, Don. We'll see you.
5: Yeah, thanks, Don. We appreciate it, and we'll get you back on here in the near future. And, of course, another Trib Live guy, Chris Adamski, who is on the Blitz right next door to us here with Tom Offerman each day here on SNR. That's the weekend edition of the Steeler Standard. We'll see you next week. He's Double B, Brian Bacco. I'm Ed Troop. It is the Steeler Standard here on Steelers Nation Radio, part of the Steelers Audio Network.
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0: Steelers football 2026 grows closer and closer each and every day. And I have determined, Chris, on each side of the ball, two players, two from offense, two from defense, that there's no negotiations, there's no, well, maybe, need more out of these individuals this year. It is time for them to stand and deliver for the Steelers and for themselves. They'll be at different points in their careers as I reveal these players, and none of this is going to be a surprise to you if you listen to our show religiously, which you all better. But I just came down on these four total gentlemen as you have the talent that makes it believable, first of all, that you can deliver more. Because it's all well and good to be like, I really need more out of, like, you know, some third string guy, but like, there's nothing there track record wise that is believable that he would give you more. These guys should be giving you more. Maybe them, some of them are underachieving a bit up to this point, but there is reason to believe that they can be better. And quite frankly, based on the pedigree of their talent, I don't think that there's any reason that they shouldn't be better. So let's start with the defensive side of the ball, because I feel like we pay too much due to the offense lately with the Steelers. Have you noticed that? And that's natural with the quarterbacks and Mike McCarthy. It's exciting because that's the newness comes from the offense. But there's a lot of new with the defense, too, and Patrick Graham. But let's start our focus there. Chris, I didn't clue you in onto these guys before the show. We're scouts on here. I bet you could guess who they are, though. I bet you could guess who the first one is that I want to bring up.
1: Because I just, the top of my head, I did it. And so I almost guarantee it's one of my two, because my two are the same position.
0: So you went with both off-ball linebackers.
1: Yes.
0: Interesting.
1: I mean, I just did it, you know. I'm sure your other one is also fabulous.
0: I like to spread the wealth
1: a little bit.
0: I know you do. Don't like to just go into the same position.
1: And it's a very weak take by me, but hey.
0: But the numero uno head honcho as far as this topic is concerned is, I think, Patrick Queen on the defensive side of the ball. It's time to play to the level that contract demands that you play to, and that some of your past accomplishments at this level demand that you play to. So Patrick Queen, I think, is the headliner for me. I'm not going to reveal my offensive guys just yet, but I think he's the headliner overall as far as this is concerned. A good player for the Pittsburgh Steelers. Always want to make sure I get out in front and say that, because a lot of times we get down this road with him and it makes it sound like he's John Bostic 2.0. Not even close. He's a much John better player. You like that, that little stray I just gave him?
1: Yeah, poor John.
0: I know, right?
1: He's a loyal listener,
0: idea. He had no idea that was coming. He didn't deserve that.
1: Yeah, not at all.
0: But Patrick Queen is far from that. Patrick Queen's the best inside linebacker they've had since Ryan Shazier went down with injury. Fact. But also fact, it hasn't been good enough. It hasn't been what you expected from him.
1: Yeah, he signed the biggest contract in Steelers free agent history for an external free agent. So you add that, and I know there's, you know, the cap inflation or whatever, but I even went through into time and did it, and it still ranks up pretty high in terms of guys they've brought in from, again, from other teams. Now, that's different than re-signing your own guys.
0: Right.
1: But he came from division rival. I think he had – it's – the crazy part, it to me is, or not crazy, but he has fit in really well in the locker room. He's fit in well in the scheme. I think he embraces, like, he's well respected by his teammates. He's sort of, he never was going to be a captain because there's so many the veteran Hall of Gold Jacket type guys, as the cliche goes, with the, you know, the Cam Hayward and TJ Watt are going to have the captaincy, but he had the green, or has the green dot, and has been in some ways sort of an emotional leader for the team, and he cares so much about performing and about winning. There's games after games that they've won where he's played badly, and he's been in kind of a surly mood about it because he knows, and he's like, oh, this is great, we got the win, but I got to be better. He said things like that. He said all the right things is what I'm getting at. And you're right, he hasn't been poor by any stretch of the imagination. He's been fine. Been adequate, more than adequate, probably. But he was brought in to be the difference maker. He was brought in given that contract to step in and be this elusive white whale the Steelers have been chasing for a decade now, since that December Monday night in Cincinnati when Shazier was injured. And he hasn't been that. And the first year, the 3-year contract, the first year, okay, you saw glimpses of it. It was okay. again, probably the same thing I'm saying now about it. We're like, okay, yeah. Well, year two, here we go. He's been here a year now. Again, at that point, it's the same system, same coaches. He feels comfortable. Everything is ready. Really going to hit the ground. I mean, last year, this time, I don't want to speak for you. I don't know what you were saying. But, you know, maybe you're thinking like, okay, he can really take off this year. It's going to be a big year for Patrick Queen. He's still really young. And again, that didn't happen. So it is. And like I said, I think I said yesterday's show, or yesterday, everyone together, about Queen. He's self-aware. He made reference to it during his availability during minicamp, talking to him about saying, you know, he referenced that there was a chance he was going to get cut, and he knows it, and he has to prove people wrong. And it wasn't like he wasn't bitter about it, really. He was more like defiant, like, I'm better than this. I'm going to show him better than this. I'm, you know, and he sort of, again, defiant, not bitter again, but he's saying, you know, if I'm not here next year, like, I know I might not. My contract's up. That's just simple. Whoa, man. Don't talk about the end of Patrick Queen's contract.
0: That was like the noise that plays on Mission Impossible when the thing's about to explode on Tom Cruise, the laptop. It's like, this message is over, and it just starts, like, incinerating itself
1: from
0: the inside.
1: It actually was a laptop, too. That's why.
0: Crazy.
1: Well,
0: never seen that happen before. It was, to peel back the curtain, it was a low battery warning, but I've never been yelled at because my battery's gone low. It usually just dies. Just quietly dies. Just goes to sleep.
1: Big,
0: sorry about that, Chris.
1: Big Patrick Queen fan.
0: But you're right about that. We were talking about Queen yesterday in the context of the contract, right? And like you were saying there, like, this is it for him as far as the Steelers. We don't have any security past this year. And I think that he is striking the exact right tone that you want him to so far leading into this camp. We mentioned yesterday that there's no kind of smoke around him potentially holding in, which I think is really commendable and the right thing for him to do. I think the mindset is perfect. I've never questioned his want to. It's just the consistency hasn't been there enough. I haven't seen you week in and week out with 10 to 12 tackles. I haven't seen you fly all over the tape every single game like I want my premier inside linebacker to be doing. Even if it's not your play to make, I just want to see six just jumping into it. Just be around it. And even if the pile's already completed and the guy's on the ground and the play's over, just be right there when he pops back up. Just always be hovering around the action. And you do that when you're at your best. So I know it's in there. Just need to see it more. I need to see it get tapped into more. And maybe that's where he needs his running mate to step up. And you were saying that that would have been your second in this category of who you need more out of, Peyton Wilson. Maybe even Malik, put anybody in there. Holcomb, Harris, any of them, right? Like, any of those guys, he just needs somebody to step up. I think Patrick Queen is a very good to potentially great linebacker. I don't think you get to the potentially great unless he has a very good running mate at the bare minimum. We saw him play potentially great when he had an elite linebacker opposite of him with Roquan Smith. Don't think you need to get that crazy. Don't think you need to flip to Queen to be a number two, but I do think you need to have a very strong number two.
1: Yeah, and that's it's the similar sort of mindset where, and it's not the same investment and a free agent and everything else, but it was a day two draft pick on a guy who was judged to be, I'm talking about Peyton Wilson now, the best college football player in any position in the country. He played for NC State. With all due respect to NC State, pretty hard to get a national award playing for NC State, right? I mean, it's not like he was the best player on, you know, Texas or Alabama or Ohio State or something, and they won a national title, and you see him every week on Big Noon, and you're watching him run around. I mean, he's not on national primetime a lot, right? It's NC State, and they went, because they always, NC State goes 8-5 every year, I think. It's just like in their constitution. They don't even like, they're never like that good or that bad. They're just kind of there.
0: Yeah.
1: So if you're able to win a national award to be the best defensive player at NC State, that shows something. That's how dynamic of a player he was. And you get here, and I get it. He wasn't the perfect prospect by any stretch of the imagination. He would have been a first-round pick if he was. But I don't want to say I was disappointed in his play, although maybe, you know, because I knew there was a chance that he wasn't going to be dynamic at the NFL level, but at the same time, I didn't think, like, again, he was benched. Remember that Patriots game? That was, what, week three? He didn't start that game. Cole Holcomb hadn't played, like, at all the first couple of weeks, and then the Steelers decided to play Holcomb in front of him in that game. And by the end of the season, it was a little bit different. But I think both of them, I want to keep them separate, but at the same time, they both have that sideline-to-sideline playmaking ability. You see kind of that splash play ability in each of them. But then it's like you also see the tackling, the run game support for what it, you know, that they're kind of both modern NFL off-ball linebackers.
0: Yes, they fit the mold perfectly. Yes. The Steelers drafted and signed the prototype well.
1: Yes. And it's like, and they're both right there on the precipice, you feel like, of being, you know, whatever you want to put it, elite or certainly as a tandem that way. But they're both just like something missing. It sucks because it's like the tackling, like the most basic job of the inside linebacker, I feel like a lot of times is let them down in each of their cases. Something that's supposed to be the most fundamental basic job of that position, or really in football and defense in general. But and that's something that you just can't have. I mean, you can't have Patrick Queen be the middle guy in your defense and just in the Pro Football Focus grades, he was the second worst inside linebacker tackler, like in terms of grades, in terms of missed tackle percentage.
0: Can't have that.
1: Yeah, it just
0: that position is. I mean, tackling is synonymous with that position.
1: Yeah,
0: they almost to a cliche level lead the league in tackles every year.
1: Yeah. Yeah, that's the way things are designed, quite frankly, and that's the way it should be. And, you know, you're still going to rack up tackles kind of in your sleep because that's kind of what you do, but you got to be – so, and then, you know, in coverage too, and I'm lumping them together now because those are the two I thought. And I have a real good idea who your other one is, but just, you know, if you asked me, and you know, if I'm right in that – I'm on board with that, and I should have
0: said it. Who is it? Name the name.
1: Keanu Benton.
0: It is Keanu. You looked at my notes. That's how you peek there.
1: I did.
0: Before we get to him, one last thing on Queen, though. The green dot element to the game. We've been begging for that to come along, right? As far as that aspect of his game, be the quarterback on that defense. He just, for whatever reason, it's not clicking. Like, you need it to for that position. So much so, Chris, that they've toyed with giving it to Peyton Wilson and seeing if he would be the green dot guy last year at times. Minka had the green dot when he was here in Pittsburgh. So if they have seen a chance to take that off of Patrick Queen's plate, they have done so. I expect that'll be the case moving forward. I think we should just wave the white flag on that. It's just never going to happen to the level we would hope it would. And I wish it would still, even though I just basically said wave the white flag, because as we just said, it comes with the territory to get a ton of tackles at that position, comes with the territory to be that guy, the green dot guy, to be the quarterback of the defense. And for just whatever reason, it's just not, I'm not saying he's bad at it, but it's certainly nothing you would put in the strength column.
1: Yeah, and you know, let's face it, communication issues of probably what plagued the Steelers defense
0: for a while.
1: More than anything, yes, and a common thread over the past couple of years. There's other common threads, of course, but he's been there and literally in the middle. Whether he was wearing the green dot at the moments of these breakdowns or not, he's literally in the middle of the defense.
0: It's the heart of the defense,
1: yes.
0: Yeah.
1: So there is, whether or not you're actually making the calls or hearing the communication from the defense or not, there is a degree of you're directing traffic, you're a hub of communication between on the field people, no matter what, that comes to the territory of that position as well. So, and you know, that whole thing, whose fault that's been and what, and whether that's fixed or not, I don't know. But again, if you're the inside linebacker, if you're playing literally 99.8% of the snaps, whatever he has the past 2 years, he played every single snap his first season with the Steelers. Last year it was 98 or whatever it was. Then you're part of the problem, right? If you're not part of the solution, you're part of the problem, or however you want to say. So that's something, and we'll see. Maybe the new coaching staff globally, that gets addressed or fixed or whatever it is on defensively. But Queen is part of that, and you're right. He hasn't been bad, and I'm sure if this doesn't work out or if he doesn't get an extension, sure he'll sign a contract and be a starting inside linebacker somewhere next year. Maybe even here, who knows? But it seems like, and he still is. That's great. Again, what did I say? He's still only 26 years old this year. Like it's like
0: it's insane.
1: He's a 7-year veteran now, and it's like because he was drafted at age 20.
0: Yeah, I mean, his age alone will get him a third contract.
1: Yeah,
0: he's
1: still only 26 right now. I mean, that's wild. I mean, he's getting a third contract. He'll be 27 years old this spring.
0: He'll get a third contract, and that'll be up before he's 31.
1: Yeah, yeah.
0: It's wild to think about that, and like. That he'll get one no matter what. And there I go again, kind of implying that he's been bad. He's not been bad. He's been a good, solid linebacker, just lacking the consistency that the Steelers need from him. But if the Steelers decide to move on after this year, another team will look at him and be like, 27-year-old linebacker who's just, you know, his floor is average? okay, that's my number two starter right there. Or a team that's kind of lacking in that room, they take a stab at him and say, throw him in there as our number one, and we think we have depth behind him that can help him out being that guy. So he's going to get paid. It's just a matter of, does he earn that contract here in Pittsburgh? And I think if he plays extremely well this year, if he has the best year this year, the Steelers will rush to that negotiating table and get that deal done. At least maybe that's me projecting, because I would do that, because you found the guy, right? You've been looking for that off-ball linebacker since Shazier, and we're still not 100% sure we want a rubber stamp that we fixed it, but it's as fixed as it's ever been. And if he balls out this year and deserves it, just ink him to the deal. And like you just said, Chris, you don't have to worry about him dropping off an age cliff. He's going to be 27 years old. The other one, Benton. Queen, we talked a ton more about Queen, obviously, in this segment, because Queen is, I think, as I said, the guy on this list that the Steelers overall just need more out of. But I don't want to sleep on Benton either, because as much as I have, to a joking manner now, like it's reached a level of just a classic joke on this show, an inside joke of my quote-unquote hatred for Keanu Benton, it comes from a place of seeing what he was able to do his rookie year and seeing the potential that he could have. And even last year when Sterrick Harmon became healthy and Benton was kind of slid back into his proper role on that defensive line, he was making impact. He had some big sacks in that game. He had moments where it was like, whoa, Benton just ripped through the line and no one can block him. So it's in there somewhere. You know, I'm not, you know, just saying, Benton, this guy, because he completely has flopped. And when he gets out there, he doesn't even know. He looks like Bobby Boucher at the beginning of The Waterboy, like running around, like, where do I stand? Like, he's displayed a level of play that, for where he was drafted, that's a really good player. He's shown a level of play that is starter worthy. Kind of same thing with Queen, though. It's that consistency that has been lacking, and even more so with Benton, that consistency that's lacking.
1: Yeah, it's like, I don't want to say, it's hard to articulate. The eye test, it looks like he could be a total beast, right?
0: Mm-hmm.
1: Then you watch the eye test in games, and you're like, something's really just not there. But then you look at the numbers then, and I mean, 5.5 sacks rushing from that interior spot, and, you know, 12 QB hits he had this past season, you know, a forced fumble, you know, bad down pat. Like, then you look at the stat line, like, okay, well, he, you know, he is showing up. He's been durable. He's played every game. He's never missed a game in his career so far. He's not really been asked to be. I mean, I guess when you draft him 3 years ago, we probably all projected he was the kind of the heir apparent to Cam Hayward. And 3 years later, he's still...
0: Now the heir apparent was really drafted in Derek Harmon. Yeah.
1: So now somebody else has been drafted, and also Hayward is still playing. And still playing
0: Hayward
1: high
0: is
1: level.
0: His own heir apparent. Yeah.
1: So there's that. So he hasn't really asked to been more than a number two, number three. So if that's... If that's what he is, that's his role, to be the third best defensive tackle on a team. I think he's passing that with flying colors. Now, his contract's up. He wants to get paid. He deserves to get paid. And, you know, so to a level that's probably higher than the third best at your position on a team. And you know that potential's in there. And it's probably consistency probably is the best way to put it. Because I do feel like there's game to game. Some snaps, you just see him like dominate. And I don't get any impression at all from him, or even that the coaches or anybody, or even like talking to him, that it's a effort or a, you know, attitude thing. I think he wants to be great. I mean, he was one of the few players, not one of the few, but former coach Mike Tomlin, like, kind of publicly, I don't say called him out, but publicly nudged, like, Tomlin saw or sees Benton's potential from the very beginning, and I think he always tried to push it and tried to squeeze it out of him as hard as he, because he was like us, like, kind of like probably frustrated, like, it's right there, just do it, Keanu, just do it.
0: Definitely, I think that definitely was in play with Mike Tomlin. He was part of the people that drafted him. He saw it in there. We've seen the flashes, just need to see more. The line is in a better place overall, though, that I think Benton can slide into a more appropriate role from jump this year. Like, last year, Harmon got hurt. Benton had to slide into what Harmon was going to do. This year, Harmon gets hurt. We got other options, baby. SJD maybe slides up in there and plays more of that nose kind of thing. What I'm trying to get at is Benton, I think, with the room. It's almost like a baseball player with your lineup getting better players around you. Like, there's protection now around Keanu Benton. He's going to be able to play his role appropriately. We go to the offensive side of the ball and reveal the two guys that they absolutely need to get more out of next year for this Steelers offense to work. It's Tom Opperman. It's Chris Adamski. It's the Steelers Blitz on Steelers Nation Radio, part of the Steelers Audio Network.
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14: Hi, Western Pennsylvania. This is Edgar Snyder. I want to thank you for over 40 years of trusting my law firm. During those years, we've helped thousands of people just like you, our neighbors. We're here for you. We're here for our community. We're here for our region. If you've been seriously hurt in an accident, you need to talk to a lawyer, even if it's not us. If you do call us, know that you'll have the firm with over 40 years of experience fighting to get the money you deserve. And of course, there's never a fee unless we get money for you.
0: For men and Chris Adamski back on the Steelers Blitz. God, you know, my voice just didn't come out of the gate good there. It just felt all scratchy and gross. Like,
1: well, it's as we've referenced, this is like summer vacation. This is like the last day of school.
0: But see, here's the thing. For me, it was always like the second to last week or the second to last day of school was the one that I had like the malaise and like the just like, I don't want to be here at all. You know what I mean? Like maybe that was yesterday's show. Although I did a great job yesterday, I have to be honest with you. But I always found that to be the day that I was kind of like, oh my God, it's over. That last day, Chris, is the boost, right? Euphoric, you got the rocket up your butt on that day because it's like, this is just fun. Like, I'm having fun in here with you. I feel like this is like a field day almost. Like, we got recess coming up after this segment.
1: It is. Like, yeah, the senioritis comes up to the point, but then once you get there, it's euphoric because it's like, this is it.
0: Well,
1: like,
0: yeah, exactly. And you know what? There's some of these people you're not going to see for the next 3 months or for that's your true. Case, like the next week or whatever. And it's just
1: I still see you in Maryland.
0: That's true. But I got the excitement, man. So I'm just going to have to call my voice being bad on me just being really bad at my job.
1: Well,
0: I'll wear that.
1: Okay. So, you know, self-awareness is key, critical.
0: It's got to hit one of these before the mic goes on. All right. Offensive side of the ball. Guys, they absolutely need to get more out of. DK Metcalf, I think, is at the top of the list when it comes to the offensive side of the ball. Kind of some of the same reasons that Patrick Queen was at the top of the list on the defensive side. You were good, but you weren't near what that contract dictates you should be. A lot of guys, we like to say, hey, they're outplaying their contract, and that's one of the best things that you can have as an organization. Well, someone who's not playing to the level of their contract is a... Wow, it's amazing how it's like the yin to the yang of what I just said. It's almost like it's the polar opposite, but you get my drift. Like, that's something that off front offices don't want to see, teams don't want to see whatsoever. And again, just like we did with Patrick Queen, I'm not trying to frame it like DK Metcalf had 200 yards receiving last year and could barely stay on the field and was like stealing money. He was still a Steelers' best weapon on that offensive side of the ball in the passing game. Semantics with Gainwell and what he brought to the table there, but you get my drift. Like, Metcalf was still the number one wide receiver on the team. He put up numbers that weren't necessarily commensurate to that, but he put up good enough numbers where, again, you don't have this like, God, he's just stealing money from the Steelers. But it fell short, that performance, from what he probably expected, what the team expected. He's making quarterback money, Chris. Now, very low end of the rung quarterback money. But a starting quarterback in this league makes north of $30 million if they're like the 15th best, 14th best starting quarterback in this league. So he's got to deliver more for this team. He's got to deliver more for his quarterback, Aaron Rodgers. And I believe, now to tie him back to the point we made with Benton, as I'm kind of connecting dots with everybody here, just like the protection in the lineup point where there's better players around Benton, there's much better players around DK Metcalf now in that passing game. So I think that might help him more than anything.
1: Yeah, it definitely, if you go by, again, the contract, it's very similar to Patrick Queen. And I know there was a trade, which actually in some ways, I guess, makes it even more disheartening because you gave up assets in two different ways to get him if he's not producing to that level. But a guy that's been a one-time second-team All-Pro, and you know it's there, sort of a high-profile player across the league in terms of that. And he finishes, and I know he missed the last two games of the season, although you could make the case, you know, that was just culpable in his own part that it happened. It wasn't like a random injury. He finished 48th in receptions and 28th in receiving yards in the league. And that's whenever you're getting paid to be, they are, as he is, and one of the top at his position in the league. And you are... It, in terms of your number one guy, and they gave up a second round pick to get him, and the resume you have, and you're brought in to be the alpha in a room, that's just that's not good enough. And then it's like, it was, And I get it. And there's a lot of reasons why I think that he could really have be much better in his second year. Most of them being that the people around him, like you talked about, the line of protection, like a baseball analogy, would be this year. You think there'll be better second and third receivers and things like that. So I do think that will happen. But I mean, how many games last year? He had one game with two catches. So 6 games with 3 or fewer catches. And that's just, you got to produce more than that at some level. And then how many games with 50 or fewer yards? He only surpassed 50 yards 6 of the 15 games. And that's, I mean, 50 should be the floor. I mean, if there were, you know, maybe one, we'll give you one mulligan and then 50, but then everything else above 50, I think, is whenever you're the number one wide receiver, that's got to be it. So, and, you know, his touchdown production was there early on throughout the, if you remember that, early in the season, he was scoring touchdowns at a pretty good clip. He had 6 in his first 7 games in terms of touchdowns, but then the second half of the season, there was only 1 touchdown in the rest of the season. So, it was the big game, the big plays. We saw the big plays against Baltimore. We saw the big play in Dublin. He still has it in him. Sorry, and I think you'll still see it some, and it still will come out. But I think he would admit it was, you know, he's got to produce more than he did in year one with Steelers.
15: Oh, there's no question about it. And I think he's going to produce more this year. Too many variables are going in his favor. Variable number one. Which is a bit of an oxymoron, right? Because variables are usually letters, correct? My math days are starting to come flooding back to me right
1: that.
15: Now.
1: Wow, that's
15: Ginny Stockhausen from St. Bernard's is rolling over in her grave. Maybe she's still alive. I don't want to put her in there prematurely. She was pretty old back then, though, Chris. I'm not going to lie. But anyway, she would know that I was putting variables one. That would probably not be a good look. But

0: on Metcalf to take the attention off of him. You want to completely double team DK and play off of him so he can't just blow by you like the Ravens inexplicably pressed him in that game last year, and make sure that he just gets bottled up. That's fine, because Pittman can have an 8-catch, 100-yard performance as well. Jeremy Bernard can have a 7-catch, 70-yard performance and find the end zone. Let's even hold out hope for maybe a Roman Wilson can come in the slot and give you 4 catches for 45 to 50 yards. It's a lot more easy to see that happening this year than last year, where we were imagining, oh, they're double-teaming DK, and Calvin Austin can have the 9-catch, 120-yard game, or Roman Wilson last year can have a 7-catch, 85-yard game. And in the middle of the season, well, Marquez Valdes-Scantling can find something, or Adam Thielen with his 12 catches, can he get back to that point? Can he get back to that Thielen? No, he could not. So optimism is so clearly in a much better place when it comes to that room, and that helps DK.
1: I should stop doing it because I bring it up over and over again, so I should stop doing it. But that Ravens game in Baltimore, whenever on the very first play, Rodgers went to DK, and later on in the game, and that was he had the most targets in that game, the most yards. That was his biggest game of the season, and after the game, it was almost like the players were like dumbfounded, like the Ravens just didn't. They were like, "We're not going to double DK Metcalf." I'm like, "Okay, you're not going to double DK Metcalf. We're going to throw him every play." And like, it was almost inexplicable why they didn't. But it showed it was a little morsel of what could happen if there's another option that the defense can't support, put all of its attention on DK Metcalf. Because last year, for the reasons you just mentioned, whenever the alternatives are 38-year, whatever-year-old Adam Thielen and MVS coming off waivers and practice squads and, Calvin Austin's 5'6", and what, like, that was all the other option. So if you're the defense, you're like, coordinator, like, well, this is pretty easy. We know what their biggest weapon is. There's really nobody else that's scared right. us right now. We are going to devote all of our resources to shut down number four. If they want to beat us with, whatever, Jonnu Smith, God bless them. Good for them.
2: Good luck. Yeah.
1: Yeah. So we're going to stop number four. And this year, the idea is Michael Pittman Jr., somebody you got to worry about. Hopefully Jeremy Bernard, somebody you got to worry about. Hopefully Pat Freiermuth is utilized more and used in over the middle of the field. He has kind of a production bounce back year, and the coaching staff uses him more, and there's something to worry about. I mean, the running game might be better. The offensive line might help the running game be better. A lot of things you devote attention to, and then you can see all a DK needs because of his size, his speed, his strength, everything about it. All he needs is that little window, that, and if you give him that quarter step, he's going to take advantage of it.
0: Yes. And the Ravens did that inexplicably on their own in that game last year. Now, with these other additions, you hope that you force teams to have to do that. You say, well, you know what? We're getting cooked in zone. We're getting cooked by doubling DK. All this attention on DK is not helping. We got to start changing our game plan and figure out why Pittman keeps killing us. And we got to start paying more attention to him. And then before you know it, Metcalf's running free past his single coverage 40 yards down the field. And Rodgers still has the vision of... You put that vision up against any quarterback in the NFL. His vision is still elite. He'll find the open receiver. No question about it. So... DK Metcalf's the first candidate on offense that you need to get more out of. Pat Freiermuth's the second candidate for me on offense that you need to get more out of. But this is always such a tough conversation really to have when it comes to Freiermuth, because I don't know if it's his fault that you haven't gotten more out of Pat Freiermuth to this point in his career. I think that you can fairly say that there has been a lacking as far as the coaching is concerned and as far as the game planning is concerned. And today, our buddy Jeremy Fowler, Chris, came out with the tight ends for the top 10. Pat did not make the top 10, but Pat was in the honorable mention. Okay. And he was the second one named in the honorable mention, so we just call him number 12, all right? The 12th tight end in the NFL. Here's what an anonymous AFC executive had to say about him. He doesn't belong in the top tier, but he's a playmaker. When they've targeted him, he usually produces, but he doesn't seem to ever be a focal point for that offense. Now, I'm not saying he's got to be a focal point this year, but he's got to be more involved than he has ever been since his rookie season, I'd say, in this Steelers offense. And Metcalf as a focal point, the trio of wide receivers is a focal point, the duo of running backs is a focal point, I think is really intriguing. But if you have a matchup against weak linebackers and weak safeties, and that middle of the field is going to be soft,

0: Pat Freiermuth can eat that up. If you're playing the Bengals, I don't know why, but for every reason, Pat Freiermuth will eat that alive. You know what I'm saying? Like, he doesn't have to be Kelsey, where it's week in and week out, Pat Freiermuth's the guy. But maybe five or six game plans, you're sitting back if you're McCarthy Thursday night into Friday morning and you're really starting to devise what you want to do and setting up your initial draft for the script that you're going to present to your offensive team and the quarterbacks at the hotel room the night before the game and see which plays you love, which ones were working in practice. You can't tell me that you're not going to have multiple games where you're going to go, the matchup is telling me to funnel this thing to 88. And I think you finally have a coaching staff that will A, recognize that, and B, execute that.
1: And, I mean, really, if you think about that, 12th best tight end in the league, which is, say, or whatever around that range, right? I don't get to get the exact. But he was the third most used, I'm not talking in terms of snaps played on the team last year, and in terms of his own position, okay? So it wasn't even, they used Jonnu Smith and Darnell Washington for more snaps than Pat Freiermuth, who was supposed to be your top tight end, who you paid to be your top tight end. And even when you gave Darnell Washington the contract this year, Pat Freiermuth is still the higher paid tight end, which I know doesn't mean everything, but it means your value more, right? It means you probably, your own evaluation, did you think he's the better player? And it obviously didn't play out that way last year in terms of snaps played. It was really, as we know now, he did finish third in the team in receptions, but only 41. In the receiving yards, he was also third, which really just shows at 486, tied for second even with Kenneth Gainwell. Targets, he was actually behind Calvin Austin in targets. After the season ended, I thought it was interesting because Pat, obviously, well, he's a Penn State guy, he's a great guy. It's a team
0: great
1: player.
0: Guy.
1: Yeah. But he is a great guy. I'm not being serious on that part. But he sort of, and you could tell, this is, by the way, moments before he walks into a meeting room and the head coach resigns in front of him. So, like, it was like, at the time, like, wow, this is Pat Freiermuth. And it was like, I totally forgot about it happened because everything, world came crashing down, Steelers Nation at that point in terms of everything we knew. But he said, I would say that I am disappointed with the lack of opportunities I was given. He said the day after the season ended. But at the end of the day, I'm a team player. I was proud of myself for not making it about myself. It's always about the team, what we can do to win. I feel like I could have been in more situations where I could help the team win more. Longer I'm here, I would like to see myself involved more. So it was obviously weighing on him that he sort of let it out after the season ended, you know, and he'd ask him all year, and he'd say the right things. Darnell's a great tight end. John, who's a great veteran, you know, blah, blah, blah. Because remember, the offense sort of ticked up last year in terms of points, in terms of what it had been the year before. So the offense, in some ways, probably in large part was the quarterback was better, but was doing okay. It wasn't necessarily the offense holding back the team last year. So Freiermuth and Pat knew not to sort of make a deal out of it that he wasn't, but he knows it. And I think, and the good news is, I even referenced there, the anonymous AFC. Wouldn't it be something if the anonymous AFC scout or coach was like Mike McCarthy? Like, yes, I am Mike M. No. That's too obvious.
0: It's too obvious. Yeah. Mike W. Yes. We'll flip the M on its head. No one will ever know.
1: But it said there he's been productive when for some reason they're not part of the offense. There's a whole new coaching staff, a whole new offensive staff, a new coordinator, a new play caller. Literally everybody except the quarterback's coach is new. I don't think – you never got the impression that it was a – like you really feel like the Roman Wilson thing was Rodgers not trusting him more so.
0: Or him just not being good enough.
1: Well, that's
0: – But yes, those were the two obvious conclusions to draw there.
1: Yes. See, Pat, we know is good enough.
0: We know Pat's good enough.
1: Yes, and I don't feel like it was a Rodgers thing that things were there for Pat. And again, because the frustrating part about the lack of Freiermuth usage last year is every time there was like the game was out of reach, all of a sudden it was like pepper Pat Freiermuth with targets.
0: He almost won the Unc Bowl for them.
1: He
0: put them in the lead in the Unc Bowl.
1: Yeah, that's right.
0: Him and Rodgers cooking with each other.
1: It was out of reach. It was just desperate. Things got desperate, I guess is the better way of putting it.
0: Yeah, which is just like, why do you have to wait till that point? Like, a perfect example that just is seared into my brain. I can't remember the exact opponent, but like it was the first play. So you could tell that this was something that they scripted. This was something that they ran to perfection all week. And they knew that this was the weakness of whoever they were playing. And it's great radio that I can't remember. But It was a play designed to get Jonnu Smith open like 10 to 15 yards down the field, and Rodgers put one right there on his chest. He was wide open, and he dropped it. And then it just was like a bleh. Why is that not to Pat, right? What? And even if Jonnu does catch the ball, this was a healthy point into the season. Like, we were well into the season last year. Like, we know Jonnu wasn't at his, you know, powers that he was in years past at that point. Like, he didn't strike the fear into anybody's hearts. Like, if that was Pat running with the ball in the open field, shoot, even if it was Darnell in the open field, you'd feel a little bit more confident than it was with Jonnu Smith. But you didn't even get to see Jonnu turn and run with it because he didn't even catch the ball. But that kind of thing just made me so mad. It's like, okay, you recognize that the tight end is a matchup advantage. You know that you want to go to your tight end, but you're choosing the third tight end to feed. And again, it just is too much talent to be left untapped. Like, the Steelers have left it untapped too many times. And I really hope that that does change this year. He's not going to be Kelce. He's not going to be, you know, a guy catching 100 catches or having 1,200 yards receiving. But I think it is fair to think that he can get into the high 60s as far as catches are concerned, get to that 700 range and 6 touchdowns. Like you said, we did this the other week. You combine, like, the catches at one point in his career, the touchdowns from his rookie year, the yardage from another year, and that is a tight end that can go 70 for 800 and 6 touchdowns.
1: Yeah, and it really was, and I hate to, you know, I liked Arthur Smith, but it's like, there was this, think of all the players they acquired who he had previously worked with, the Scotty Millers, the Van Jeffersons.
0: They were fetishes.
1: There was the Jonathan Ward, that running back.
0: Cordarrelle Patterson.
1: Probably the poster child.
0: The shining example of this.
1: Yes. And it was, and all those players, to varying degrees based on where they are, like, were sort of shoehorned and peppered with, like, the fact, look at it now, like, Jonnu Smith, again, played more snaps than Pat Freiermuth, had more targets and more touches than Pat Freiermuth.
0: That's inexcusable, actually. Like, inexcusable that they did that.
1: And when you look at the production, and there's a lot of other ways you can measure production, but this blows off the page of you. 11.9 yards per catch for Pat Freiermuth, 5.8, more than double.
0: I mean, he had more snaps and more targets, right, Jonnu Smith? And
1: yes.
0: Freiermuth blew him out of the water production-wise.
1: Yeah,
0: he had more yards. He had more everything.
1: More catches. More than double the yardage. More than double the yardage. How do you only have 222 yards when you're given 54 targets, 38 catches? 5.8. And I remember last year looking at it. I don't have in front of me to give the exact number, but it was like one of the historic, in terms of a non-running back, because running backs sometimes will have low yards per catch because it's the way things go. 5.8, even for a tight end, is like historically low, like one of the lowest in NFL history for somebody that was targeted that often during a season.
0: We'll keep talking a little bit more about this to wrap up the hour, because we're fired up right now about Pat Freiermuth. And we'll talk a little bit more about maybe that list of tight ends, too, to wrap things up. It's Tom Offerman. It's Chris Adamski. 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

0: watch golf or
1: play golf?
0: I guess some casual on both.
1: Casual watch. Yeah, the Masters going around. I should probably turn the volume of the music. Turn that music down, band. I mean, geez.
0: If we were talking golf,
1: gosh.
0: You'd be talking like this.
1: Right,
0: if we're talking
1: Jim
0: golf.
1: Nance, yes.
0: Hi, friends.
1: I'm retiring
0: Welcome
1: from the Masters in 2038.
0: Augusta.
1: That's still the most like jokey thing I ever like. My dad and I joke about that every year. The Masters goes, only 40 years or whatever it is until Jim Nance finally retires. But right now is the American Century. It's a tournament out in Lake Tahoe, which is amazing because it's the celebrity tournaments.
0: Right, yeah.
1: Here's some NFL players that I just want to throw at you that are participating. Devontae Adams, Marcus Allen. These are legends and current players. The bus is out course poking it around. Drew Brees, Tim Brown, Derek Carr. Out there, Larry Fitzgerald, Ryan Fitzpatrick, so a couple of Fitzes, Dwight Freeney, current Raven, Kyle Hamilton, A.J. Hawk, Kyle Juszczyk, Jason Kelsey, Trevor Lawrence, and Baker Mayfield out there representing some QBs, and Jim McMahon out there, the famous Bears quarterback, Coach Kevin O'Connell, Coach Mike McDonald, and Coach Mike McDaniel are out on the course as well. I lied about Mike McDonald. It's just Mike McDaniel. I got Brian Urlacher, Charles Woodson, Steve Young, Andrew Whitworth, Joe Theismann, Adam Thielen, our old buddy, is out there poking it around. I don't see Travis Kelce. I know he's usually there. Must be doing something else right now. A little honeymoon action, I guess. Might be busy with Taylor Swift. And I don't see Patty Mahomes, which I think he usually is known to get out there as well, but Mahomes, I guess, taking it off this year. But those are some NFL players that are out there playing. It's fun to watch on NBC. They will show Jerome Bettis because he is a big-time, high-profile athlete.
0: You'll get the leaderboard.
1: Bettis worked for NBC. So, you know, he got friends in that executive room. They'll be like, get Bussy on the camera, right? Give him some airtime. They might even interview the guy, honestly.
0: Is Barkley participating? Because he's one of my favorite to watch. Because
1: Barkley's in it.
0: The swing looks so... I'm not a golf instructor by any stretch of the imagination, but he has like the worst looking golf swing I've ever seen for somebody actually golfing. Like my 7-year-olds actually can swing a golf club better than Barkley.
1: Charles been doing it Barkley for like 40 is in years, it.
0: Playing for probably 50 years, actually.
1: No Bill Murray, according to the entertainment section of this list, which is a bit surprising because he's like kind of one of the big draws when it comes to this tournament. But Bill's getting pretty old, Chris. I don't think I need to tell you that.
0: Yeah, I wonder what I'm going to look that up real fast here. He is. What do you think he is?
1: He's got to be 85, right?
0: No, he's only 75.
1: He looks great for 75 then.
0: He's 70.
1: As I just said, he's 85. You see how I came back around there?
0: You did. I know you did.
1: All right, so we were fired up about Freiermuth before we went to the break there. And when you laid out that difference between Janu and Freiermuth, it made me a bit angry. I've got to lie that he was lapping him. And then, like, kind of running backwards and, like, running next to him and being like, I'm a lap up and what's up? You good, Johnny? You need a break? You want some water? Like, it was embarrassing, kind of that split between the two. But then that only becomes embarrassing when you attach the fact that Johnny Smith outsnapped Pat Freiermuth to the degree that he did. And I have to imagine if you and I are looking at that split, that the coaching staff and McCarthy sees that too and has to have had a moment or two. And I'm not saying that he would disparage anybody that came before him, but it has to have had a couple of head scratchers to himself being like, what were they doing? You know what I mean? Like, again, nothing personal, like, this is a stupid offense, but just like, I don't understand what I'm seeing here. Like, why were they doing this so much? What did they see in Pat that was holding them back?
0: Yeah. And you kind of want, because, and it's the crazy part to me was that, that Arthur Smith came, rightfully so, with the reputation of tight ends and embracing the tight ends. And there was like such a clear number one tight end at that point when he got here. Now, they traded for Jonnu Smith. That was part of the trade, actually, right around this time of year, right? It was at the end of June. So, still right around the roughest time of year with the Jalen Ramsey and Jonnu Smith for Minkah Fitzpatrick trade. So that was kind of a bonus. But I think it became apparent, certainly early in the season, about a third of the way through the season, that Jonnu Smith wasn't the same dynamic player that he was before. And I just looked at, going back to he was 5.8 yards per catch, the lowest non-running back in the league had more than a yard per catch better average than him last year.
1: Jeez.
0: The second lowest. Malik Washington, a receiver from the Dolphins, and then you got Jake Ferguson, tight end from the 7.3. So there was not anybody really in that even range. Everybody else is running backs who was down at that level of. I remember they made Jonnu Smith the third string running back at the end of the season. He was getting that rushing touchdown and lining him up in the backfield, things like that. But yeah, it's like it's you wonder because. We know Aaron Rodgers' history. If you can't trust somebody, they kind of write him off the script, you know, or get him out of the game plan. I feel like Rodgers advocated for Freiermuth publicly, and again, when the things got desperate, he went to Freiermuth. So I don't think it was a Rodgers thing at all. For whatever reason, you know, it was an Arthur Smith thing.
1: We find that out this year for sure.
0: Yeah, exactly. And that's the part about it is Pat's obviously still young enough. He's not like he could have his best year. Maybe you do. You know, we're not a fantasy show. Maybe you buy low on a Pat Freiermuth. I don't know where he's in the rankings based off last year's production.
1: He's but, low though. You buy low for sure.
0: Yeah. So maybe, you know, a second tight end or something. Yeah. I think you got a
1: that
0: chance
1: to turn here. Into your best tight end.
0: Yeah. Yeah. I mean, there's a chance that I could see that happening. You wouldn't think that Robert Tonyan's going to be a big part of the offense that quick. And I mean, Darnell is who he is and he's fine and he can be productive for you to a point, but he's never going to be this dynamic, you know.
1: I don't think he outsnaps Freiermuth. Exactly. He should not.
0: Yeah.
1: Darnell didn't get any votes, by the way, in the tight end poll of the top 10. Brock Bowers is number one, according to the NFL execs and coaches, followed by Trey McBride. So a bit of a changing of the guard, right? Because at that top forever was probably Kelsey,
0: Kittle,
1: Andrews.
0: Yeah.
1: And now it's McBride and Brock Bowers, and I can't argue with that. Kittle still at number three. Okay. And out of the Andrews, Kelsey, and Kittle trio, he is aging the best. Like, he still is close to that elite level. Laporta is four from the Lions. Warren from the Colts is five. Tucker Kraft, six. Colston Loveland is seven. Kyle Pitts at number eight.
0: Right.
1: Then you have Andrews at nine. And number 10 is Travis Kelsey. And what we guess is his has he said it's his final season or is he just he's I don't think he has officially said it. I think he's just I signed a 1 year contract. So
0: yeah, I don't think
1: Travis Kelsey rounds out that top 10.
0: But there are what two rookies in the top seven or two returning rookies in that top seven, right?
1: Warren and Loveland. Kraft is on the way up too as a younger player.
0: I mean, Bowers is only 2 years in.
1: Bowers is only 2 years in. McBride's kind of a vet, but he's only 26 years old. Kittle's really the only one of, like, the old stalwarts, 32 years old, that is still at the top of this list. Everybody else is young. The next oldest guy is Trey McBride at 26, other than the Kelsey and the Andrew.
0: So McBride was a second-round pick. Like, I don't remember him being drafted. Like, you know what I mean? Like, I feel like I'm pretty good at the draft, although it all kind of, like, leaves my head after and I recycle the next year, you know?
1: He
0: like,
1: set the record for most catches by a tight end last year.
0: Yeah, I know.
1: 126.
0: It was wow. And
1: on a terrible team.
0: Yeah, yes. And so, and it wasn't like, and he got the he got 11 touchdowns last year. The year before,
1: the streak, right? Where he couldn't, wasn't it that amazing streak where he had all these catches and all these great plays, but he could not find the end zone?
0: Yeah, because he had 111 catches the year before. That's, and he had two touchdowns. That's almost, not quite, but Deontay Johnson level of not, where you're getting all these targets and catches, but you're not getting in the end zone.
1: His 11 receiving touchdowns was tied for second in the league last year. McBride's amazing. McBride might be better than Bowers, to be honest with you. There's a debate there, I think. All right, when we come back, we're going to get into breakout players. We talked about guys we need to get more out of. What about guys that need to completely break out? Guys that maybe we haven't seen some out of yet, but we definitely think there's something in there. That's next on the Steelers Blitz on Steelers Nation Radio, part of the Steelers Audio Network.
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1: Got a bit of a fun coming up in a little bit where we talk about the Steelers' greatest rivals. That's right. We're going to power rank 1 through 10, the best rivals for your Pittsburgh Steelers. And if you're asking yourself, I don't think there's 10 rivals, you're damn right there ain't 10 rivals. But we stretch it on out to 10 anyway, because you don't power rank, you know, an arbitrary number like 6 or something like that, or 5, even though 5 is not an arbitrary number. You get to 10 on this show.
0: I think it'd be funny to do 1 through 31. Like, who's the team that's the most, like, ambivalent
1: the
0: on the Steelers?
1: Team.
0: Yeah, just
1: who,
0: like,
1: would that be right now, real quick, as an appetizer?
0: You know what's
1: here,
0: funny?
1: Chris?
0: Like, I was going to say Arizona Cardinals, but you had
1: but
0: the
1: you
0: Super
1: played
0: Bowl
1: in a Super Bowl.
0: Yes,
1: that's not true.
0: That. It's like, who cares about the Cardinals? Like, there's got to be an NFC team, right?
1: It's got to be on the NFC side of things,
0: it's
1: right?
0: Probably like a more of a. And again, he played this. Well, the Seahawks are good now.
1: I'm trying to just like kind of manifest something here, like the Saints. But I've had memories, bad memories against the Saints, like that Halloween
0: game. I guess
1: game Carolina, where Heath Miller fumbled.
0: Carolina Panthers. You have. I always make fun of it. I am being tongue in cheek. That preseason rivalry they used to always play in that final
1: which they're
0: game
1: not
0: of the
1: doing
0: preseason.
1: Anymore.
0: Yeah, they're not doing
1: they stopped
0: anymore,
1: doing it
0: sad.
1: This year.
0: I missed that actually.
1: Yeah,
0: so,
1: they're kind of innocuous, but you're right. They're always kind of on your radar. Like, you see that helmet, or you did see that helmet almost every year. I mean.
0: Falcons?
1: That was one. I'm in the South. Like, my headspace is in the South somewhere. The Bucks?
0: Yeah.
1: Like, do you have any really ill will towards the Bucks? Like,
0: no, yeah, there's nothing. Especially the Bucks were
1: the
0: so.
1: The East has all historic teams. So, yeah, like, you match yourself with the Giants measuring stick against teams like the Eagles and the Giants and the Commanders slash what they used to be called. And the Cowboys are obviously a big Steelers. So the East
0: gonna be there.
1: And the North kind of has that too, right? Where like they're all prominent franchises that you kind of like look at.
0: There might not be a hatred for the Bears or whatever.
1: The Lions are really not that much on your radar. But
0: it goes back 100, you know, they've been playing for 90 years.
1: They're historic NFL teams. I think we're in the right division with the South.
0: Yeah, I mean.
1: And unfortunately with the West, the two teams that would be their obvious choice, they played them in the Super Bowl. Actually, they played 3/4 of the West in a Super Bowl already.
0: And if it wasn't for it's fresh in our mind, if you had to pick an AFC team, maybe the Texans would be there because they're still so new. But
1: I think it's impossible to pick a team on the same side of your conference just because you see them so frequently.
0: Yeah, it is.
1: Like, you're going to have history at some point with them, or a moment where you go and be like, I hate that team.
0: Yeah, it would be. Yeah, you have to go with NFC for sure, and it'd have to be like an innocuous NFC without much history, without much past.
1: The
0: you
1: Jets are kind of meh, but they took you to the wire in that Ben Roethlisberger rookie year playoff game. You beat him in the AFC championship game as well in 2011. There's memories with the Jets that are attached. It's a tough one. It's actually tougher to determine who's like the most innocuous, like the least threatening team in the NFL.
0: The 31 through 28 or 25, whatever it would be like, okay, which team do we not hate the least here?
1: Yeah.
0: is it the Falcons or is it the Bucs or is it the Panthers? You're right. It is all the NFC South pretty much the teams did.
1: But we'll get to their top 10 rivals in just a little bit. Before we get there, though, Chris, you want to talk about some breakout candidates on the offensive side and the defensive side of the ball. I got one for each side of the ball. And I think the one on defense might be a little bit obvious, maybe taking a little bit of the low-hanging fruit there. And he's also at a different point in his career than the person that I'm going to bring up on the offensive side of the ball. But that's the thing with breaking out, right? Like, there's different degrees to it.
0: Yeah, you can. The interpretation could be anything, and it's I guess more like a surprise type player. When I think the regular breakout term, it's somebody who is going to have a career year who's been like maybe a guy in his third or fourth year who's been kind of rolling around. But this doesn't have, and they're not judged by when you hear who mine are, just because I feel like they're more like a surprise with the way I'm interpreting it. But again, you could take the term breakout or surprise breakout player more than, you can take it a bunch of directions. My offensive one is really not at all like on this definition I'm thinking of, or the definition of what I think of the word breakout, but you'll see what I'm saying when I get to the offense one. So,
1: where do you want to start, offense or defense?
0: Let's start with defense. Because again,
1: I'll take the low-hanging fruit first. Okay. Nick Herbig, I think, is a very clear breakout candidate. Now, again, different levels to breaking out, because Nick Herbig has established himself as a good NFL player. He's making $25 million a year. You had to do some breaking out at that point. But I'm talking about breaking out into that next level now. I'm talking about earning maybe that $25 million a year. Because, Chris, I think as we sit here on July 10th, 2026, it is a very fair thing for me to say that that's somewhat, and maybe somewhat is not the right word. Maybe I'm minimizing it a little bit there, but somewhat of an overpay, right, for Nick Herbig. But I think the plan and the hope and the expectation is that on July 10th, 2028, we're sitting here going, what a bargain it is. After we've seen the inflation of that edge rushing position, after Nick Herbig hasn't been a defensive player of the year, but oh my God, he got like votes. He finished ninth place one time in that 2 year span. And hey, he had a 14 sack season. Then all of a sudden you're saying, all right, the contract's either really worth it exactly to the level that he's being paid, or it's a bit of an underpay now. And I think that's kind of what their hope is when it comes to giving him that deal. And that starts this year. I think he's going to have a more significant role. I don't think it's a one-for-one proposition where it's like Highsmith down, Herbig in. I think Herbig is going to eat into the snap counts of both Watt and Highsmith. They're going to create more balance between the three. And I hope he stays healthy with an expanded role. The big knock on him, at least in my eyes, is once he gets into that starter level snap count, the injury happens, right? And he slows down a little bit. Not injury plagued per se. He's only missed like four games, I think, in his NFL career so far. But when he has to step in for a Highsmith, when he has to step in for a Watt and play a lot, that's when he can get banged up. That's when he can kind of slow down. That's when he does miss one of the few games that he has missed. So got to keep an eye on that. Got to be worried about that expanded role, maybe hurting him somewhat if he can't do that. But I'm really looking for Nick Herbig to have like a 12 sack season this year, like a real solid breakout type of year that makes that contract look a lot better immediately.
0: Yeah, when you talk about his, he hasn't missed much time in terms of games, but there were, even though like he, and it's okay, that's better than missing 6 weeks or 8 weeks from after the season, but there were the two games he missed were separate. They were separate injuries. I feel like there's always something creeping up where he's questionable, and during camp there's an injury. So yes, I think it's legitimate worry, even if he has been in terms of available more often than he gets to, we probably think on face value when you look at it, because I feel like there's just something there. And let's face it, when you're drafted and you're considered undersized to begin with, that's always going to be a worry, fair or not. But I do see, you know, it's like you want to, the contract, you want to say it's an overpay, but the contract, you'd rather pay produce or projecting forward rather than for past production, right? I mean, that's been a criticism at times too of a lot of Steelers, whoever it might be, in terms of you're paying for the past, not what they're doing in the future. This is a case where they're doing exactly that. They're paying for what you're going to see in the future. So, yeah, I do think that her big, obviously, quite out, you're right, it's the low-hanging fruit type of thing, but he is a breakout candidate. You do want to see, because it's like nobody's seen him play every down of not every down, it's an exaggeration, but, you know, at starters level downs in modern NFL, how many, 2/3 of the snaps in a season or whatever. And is it projectable? I mean, there's a point where sample size comes in there, but you see all the, but it's been now 3 seasons, right?
1: Yes.
0: I mean, it's not like just one season or one game where whatever, he doesn't play, then that one game was hurt and he played.
1: The sample sizes are small within the context of the seasons, but now we have 3 seasons. I think you can piece them together to almost a full season.
0: Yeah.
1: And it's one of the best edge rushers in the NFL.
0: Yeah, if you go by the raw sacks, then you can dig into the pressures and
1: pass
0: things like that.
1: His analytics are very favorable.
0: Yes. And I think there was a point where the projected over every snap, and maybe he's a little fresher, and maybe he's coming in on, you know, when it's 3rd and 12, when maybe it's easier to get a pressure because, you know, the quarterback might hold on the ball long, you know, things like that. I get it. So maybe he's not going to be number one in the league if he plays more, but I think he's proven he's a, you know, top 10 edge rushing pass rusher, right, in the NFL. And so it'll be fun to see the more and more opportunities he gets. And you would just think a new coach, a new coaching staff, and the contract would tell you that you'll see more usage from him than maybe you did in the past. My breakout guy, it's along the same lines. It's again, it's all interpretation, different definition of how I'm looking at it or whatever, is a guy, the one guy behind him on the depth chart, Jack Sawyer, I think is a candidate. I think one way or another, just because we're more the surprise, I think, because we talk so much about those three, and for good reason. And we talked about Sawyer earlier this week, and just by the way things were working out, all three of those guys ahead of him missed games last year. And it was almost as if Sawyer was sort of a de facto number three, because almost every game one of those three was missing, right? But if you piece together the one, Highsmith was out and Herbig was out and Watt was out, and there was even, they overlapped a little bit, and Sawyer literally did start and play some. I just think, because you wondered, or the book on him when you got drafted was, was he a good enough pass rusher, I guess, to be an edge rusher? He was a playmaker in college. He's sort of bigger. And I think during the small sample size, of course, but I thought he was better in that way. I felt like he always popped when he was in the game. Sort of a mini Herbig level-ish, being that mid-round pick, being a fourth guy that first year. I think one way or another, and maybe not. And I'm kind of like hoping not, because that would mean it almost takes an injury in the top three for Sawyer to get more of a chance. But I think just playing the odds, the percentages of NFL football, it's not knocking those three guys. Somebody's going to get hurt probably, you know, multiple games. He'll get more of a chance, and I think you'll see more and more playmaking out of Jack Sawyer this year.
1: You know, that Lions game really told a tale last year, I think, because he had to play as a starter, and that was a game that the Steelers desperately needed to win.
0: Yeah.
1: They did win.
0: Against a really good offense.
1: A really good offense. I mean, as much as the Lions were down last year and they kind of were spinning their tires at times, that team was a very good team, just in a down year. I can't stop burping right now. Am I lying about the Lions universe? Were they a bad team? I don't know what's happening right now. But I don't think they were. They were 9-8, and that was an underachievement for them. But that was a team that would have been terrible to have to play in the playoffs for anybody in the NFC. And the Steelers had to go through them. I think that even might have eliminated the Lions when the Steelers beat them or put them right on the precipice of it. So that was a desperate Detroit Lions team that the Steelers had to go in and beat. And Jack Sawyer stepped up big time in that game and gave you a lot of confidence for where he could be in his career maybe 4 or 5 years from now. And Chris, let me say this too. Some of the footage that were coming out of OTAs and minicamps, like with him blocking the sleds and stuff, I mean, his strength looks insane. It looks like it went up even more of a notch. And I know he was always a very strong lad coming out of Ohio State, and setting that edge and kind of being a bigger edge rusher was his bag, his MO. But I think he's even added more onto that and looks bigger. And I'm serious, man. Like, he's throwing those sleds around, like, almost with one hand, and, like, they're tipping over on their side, and, like, they're having to, like, violently shake back and forth. Like, he was impressive as much as you can be in shorts and, you know, a t-shirt. His strength is really noticing.
0: He is bigger. A lot of times, you know, you get exaggeration, the size and stuff. And I know, I guess, in some levels that, like, the Darnell Washington still listed at 264, and he's
1: 300 pounds.
0: But I feel like Sawyer is bigger He's listed at 6'4", 260.
1: But you see him, and you're like, wow.
0: Yeah.
1: Like and this year, didn't you notice, too, like, a, even puffed
0: yeah,
1: up more?
0: Yeah,
1: like,
0: right.
1: He was on the NFL lifting regimen now, and, like, the Steelers were like, we need more of this run-stuffing stuff. Like, let's get that body bigger.
0: Like, he looks more like a defensive end or defensive lineman. Like, he could easily, size-wise, fit into that room, and you wouldn't even know. You wouldn't bat an eye and think, oh, he doesn't, you know, he could be in that room. I mean, well, Wyatt Black's a large man. But other than that, pretty much, like, you know what
1: Harmon's
0: I mean?
1: Harmon's a monster, too.
0: There are a lot of big, and that's the one thing, the Steelers' new coaching staff.
1: They like them big, huh?
0: Yeah. They
1: Did
0: were,
1: you see that graphic that's floating around with the wide receiver room, too? Like, about how big that, they're all, like, 6'3 or higher. Yeah. Like, they like them big, don't they?
0: Yeah, McCarthy likes big receivers, and McCarthy's mentioned multiple times, he's like, wow, he's like, they're doing a good job of getting big bodies in this D-line. So
1: it's fits my mold, right?
0: Yeah, yes, and he likes that. But Sawyer still could fit into that room.
1: Remember when they had B.J. Raji in Green Bay? You remember him? That guy, right. Big belly from Boston College. Yeah. McCarthy loves that kind of guy.
0: Yeah, he put him in the middle. Yeah, B.J. Raji, that's a good draw, good name. I remember that. He was
1: big
0: one of
1: boy,
0: those. Yeah, you always like, and that's kind of a dying breed, too. Those, like, bowling ball defensive linemen, those type of.
1: Yeah,
0: big,
1: you're right. You know what I mean? You're right.
0: It's
1: a little different kind of big now. Like, yeah,
0: the more
1: still,
0: stout,
1: like,
0: kind of up.
1: McCarthy's
0: upright.
1: Always liked having beef.
0: Yeah, and that's, and he multiple times brought up this year the defensive line with that. So, and Sawyer, and especially when you put Sawyer next to, like, a Herbig, and there's, like, more than one way to skin a cat, I guess.
1: Yeah.
0: It's a terrible thing. But, yeah, it's like.
1: Can't believe you said that about cats.
0: I know. I'm really just violent.
1: Why did
0: cats.
1: They make that a thing? Why was, like, that such? I mean, I don't like cats very much. Don't get me wrong, but I would never do that to one.
0: I mean, some of the.
1: I would close the door on it. Say, get out of here, cat.
0: Get away from me. Yeah, but it means throw the baby out with the bathwater too.
1: That's another weird one. Yeah, like, what are we doing to these animals and these babies? The past was problematic at times. I think
0: apparently, we're skinny cats throwing drowning babies. Like, what are we doing?
1: It sounds like a nightmare. I got to be honest with you. It sounds like a NyQuil fever dream that I'm having right now. Yes, I want to wake up from this. Like,
0: right.
1: Are spiders going to show up with the heads of my relatives on them next? Like, what is happening right now?
0: You have these terrible thoughts. Yeah, so look at that. I was talking Steelers defense. I'm talking about
1: terrible things. Cats, yes, but we're both in the edge rushing room as far as breakouts are concerned. And if that's the case, I mean, you break out with Herbig to the next level, Sawyer to the next level, Highsmith still Highsmith, Watt gets back to what he was at, maybe not the exact Watt prime, but better than what he was last year. Boy, that's going to be a dominant foursome, a quartet, if you will, of edge rushers. On the offensive side of the ball, I'm going to go with Jeremy Bernard. Maybe that's cheating a little bit, because what's he breaking out? He didn't play last year, but you still have to have your breakout as a rookie. I think he's going to win that number three job. I think in a Mike McCarthy offense, that puts you on the field a lot. I think that there is certainly something to him having to gain trust from Aaron Rodgers, but it feels like you guys being around him somewhat now, getting to know him personally, all of the scouting reports on him, the character witnesses, right, from his past to other places, have all said that that's not going to be a problem, and he's a very NFL-ready prospect and a very on-his-P's-and-Q's type of player. That's what Rodgers needs, and I don't know if it'll take that long for Rodgers to really start to build that bridge of trust to somebody like a Jeremy Bernard. And, you know, once he starts producing, that's the easiest way to gain quarterback's trust, right? Even if your foot is maybe in the wrong place by half a centimeter, but you make pretty much every catch that I throw you the ball, including some of the ones that I put in wrong places, and you bail me out a little bit, you're putting up, you know, 80-yard performances. We can grow a little bit together here, Jeremy. We can have some growing pains, and I'm still going to come to you. So I do recognize that there is a realistic hurdle for him to climb over there. And I'm not trying to paint Rodgers into this curmudgeon that's just like, I don't trust the youth. No, I think he, for good reason, for good reason needs the youth to give him a reason to trust them.
0: Yeah.
1: And Roman Wilson, just to point a name out, didn't do that last year.
0: Yes, he didn't earn that. Yes, that was, I think that was obvious. And
1: not Rodgers' fault either, because Rodgers basically gaslit us as a fan base into thinking he was better than that. Like, and like for half the season, we were probably like, well, Rodgers has said all the time he loves Roman Wilson. He's always at the right spot. Like, what's going on here? And she's like, oh, he's lying.
0: Yes, it was a little bit of that. And see, the Bernard, we've mentioned this before too. Of all the rookies, the Steelers need Bernard the most. They need him.
1: You can survive Noah Ihonatior this year. Yeah. You want him to be a good returner, but you can survive that. Everett doesn't need to step onto the field this year. Aller's never going to step onto the field this year if things go according to plan.
0: Like even Dunker, you can have Dunker, your guard play.
1: You can survive. They need Bernard to be good.
0: Yes, exactly. Because if he isn't, that ends a problem. Because then you go back to Roman Wilson, quite honestly. And then if for whatever reason Bernard doesn't work out,
1: then you're looking at probably going to get Lazard or something. Yeah, like, you know what I mean?
0: Exactly.
1: Like, it's all really on his shoulders.
0: Yes, yes. So that's obviously a candidate there because you'll see that. I was kind of thinking similarly, but then I thought it might be. So I'll what the hell with it? Don't throw two names out. Who cares?
1: Two?
0: I mean, whatever. I was going to go Ihonatior is sort of like, I feel like it's a surprise breakout.
1: That's kind of a dark horse breakout candidate because we don't even know if he's going to play.
0: Yes, exactly. So I feel like the default is he's not going to play. And I hate this because I think Dylan Cook will be good enough. So I don't know if like injury could happen, obviously, or maybe even if Dylan Cook is good enough, Ihonatior is that good in practice. At some point you rip off the mandate and put him out there because he's just bad. I mean, I'm sorry, Dylan, like, you know, you're doing well, but we got a stud here.
1: It's only a matter of time.
0: Bang, anyway, yes. Yeah. So by the end of this season, I think one way or another, we'll see Ihonatior play, and I think he'll establish himself being really good. So that's what I was going to go with. I didn't expect you to go with a rookie, so I would change my path to it. So maybe I'll stick with that. What the hell with it?
1: You have to give me the second name. Okay, tell me who it is.
0: I don't say it's low-hanging fruit, maybe, but I think by definition, I think the breakout to the next level be the other tackle or another tackle, Fautanu, I think could go from being like we see him as being a good future tackle. I think like Pro Bowl level breakout. Where
1: I can see
0: recognition
1: that.
0: And he becomes moving to the left side now. It's a higher profile spot.
1: Frazier too, maybe?
0: Yeah.
1: If he's an All-Pro next year, that's a bit of a break to the next level. But Frazier's already, I think, kind of got that respect around the league.
0: He's a whole extra year.
1: He's already considered, I think, a top five center around the circles.
0: He has an extra year of tape because he played, Fautanu didn't play his rookie year because he was injured. So you have that going for you, too. I do kind of link those two together because I think they are, they're part of the same draft class, first and second round picks.
1: The clear one and two right now.
0: Yes,
1: with the team.
0: On the team, on the line. So they'll be together for, we all project and assume, for many, many years.
1: 40 years.
0: 40 years, yes.
1: They'll coach together after they retire.
0: They'll still be the Steelers line whenever Jim Nance is doing the Masters.
1: His last one in 2055, yes.
0: Yes, there you go.
1: All right, we're doing our power rankings of rivals next. It's the Steelers Blitz on Steelers Nation Radio, part of the Steelers Audio Network.
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34: Rankings because they're fueled by my favorite thing in the world as a demon. Hatred.
1: I'm glad we could wake you up for this that one, was, demon. Man, this is a hate-filled power rankings because we're going to rank the greatest rivals, the most hated Steelers rivals in franchise history. Going 1 through 10. And as I said earlier on the show, Chris, if you're sitting there going, there's no way they can go 1 through 10 because there's like about five rivals, really. Maybe even that's a stretch. You're right. And we did have to stretch. I mean, I damn near almost sprained my MCL. I was stretching so hard on this one.
0: Gotta stretch.
1: But I think we made it make sense. And disclaimer before we go 10 to 1 here. When you get past 6, you got to use your imagination a little bit, and you got to kind of explain your reasoning why. But 6 and up, I don't think any explanation is necessary. I think you hear the name and you go, yep, hate those guys.
0: Yeah, there's definitely a 6 and then a tier where there's 2 more and then a tier where you're kind of probably the way I would probably do it. And then, you know, and
1: this should probably stop at 8.
0: Yeah,
1: but
0: I feel like
1: that makes no sense. Power.
0: Yeah, come on. Yeah, you might
1: it's an affront to humanity.
0: Let's finish it off. Yeah, come on. You got to. Yeah, it's
1: well said.
0: Dynamite drop in there, but
1: way to go, Monty. Those broadcasting lessons are really paying off. All right, number 10, and again, 10 and 9 are going to be the stretchiest of stretches. 10 is the stretchiest to stretch.
0: Yeah,
1: we decided, and this is a joint effort by Chris and I, Opferman Adamski LLC put this one together. The Niners slash
0: Dempsey Offerman LLC. What are you talking
1: about? How dare you? The Niners slash the Packers. And I know what you're saying out there. There's no history with any other team. You don't even want to put on like a Vikings or a Rams or a Cardinals or a Seahawks who we've actually played in a Super Bowl. You don't want to do that? Well, we did actually play the Packers in a Super Bowl. You just like to all forget that, and I do too. But I put them there, Chris, because historically speaking, those are kind of measuring stick franchises for the Steelers. And despite the fact that the Steelers and the Niners have had a couple of close calls, They've never met in a Super Bowl. Packers and Steelers have met in one, and it went the Packers' way. You can't argue that those two, San Fran and Green Bay, are champagne franchises in this league, just like the Pittsburgh Steelers are, and that they aren't measuring sticks as far as success is concerned for the overall franchise.
0: Yeah, despite the fact there was very little overlap, because it's kind of incredible the way that, I mean, it's not incredible, that's a long, strong word, but the dynasty of the 60s, the dynasty of the 70s, dynasty of the 80s, look at it that way, the Packers to the Steelers and the Niners, and like, quite frankly, the Packers and Niners both sucked during the 70s. The Steelers and the Niners weren't any good in the 60s. And then during the 80s, the Packers and Steelers weren't very good. So it was like...
1: And then the 90s was weird because they were all good.
0: Yeah, then all of a sudden...
1: All three of them were great.
0: Yeah, and all of a sudden they were all... Yes, because you go by the Super Bowls that year. I mean, they were in there representing their conference.
1: The Steelers would have got past the Chargers, too, in that famous AFC Championship game in 94 that everybody remembers them falling short on, that would have been a Steelers-Niners Super Bowl.
0: Yeah, it was so there was that.
1: So you were close.
0: And I guess if you had the Steelers made the 95 Super Bowl, the Niners were in what, like the 94 and the 91?
1: I think the Niners lost in 95 to the Cowboys, right? On the way to the Super Bowl. So you'd have to imagine that the Niners were a game away from meeting the Steelers.
0: Yeah, that was that NFC where it was always
1: the Niners and the Cowboys.
0: Niners football.
1: Even if they didn't meet in the championship game, they met in the divisional round. That was the de facto championship game every year.
0: But anytime you see this time of year, who would do something? Who would lower themselves to the list?
1: I don't know. It's debasting.
0: But you see, the greatest dynasties of all time, you have the 90s 49ers, the 70s Steelers, or, I'm sorry, the 80s 49ers, the 70s Steelers, and the 60s Packers are always in that top five for sure of terms of the of teams of the decade. So there's always going to be a level of the Steelers are associated with them, even though it is.
1: And all of these teams have stayed incredibly relevant, too. I mean, they're still premier franchises. Don't even have to be good to get on primetime TV, right?
0: That's right.
1: Always going to have those brands out there. So those are number 10. Number 9, again, a bit of a stretch, but we put the Eagles here, Philadelphia. Little state thing, right? You got the little cross-state rivalry. You're rivals in other sports, especially hockey, so you kind of have that healthy hatred for the same kind of fans anyway. But you don't play very often. You're playing more often than ever now because of the extra game now. This rivalry will start to pick up a little bit even more
0: steam.
1: It's
0: crazy. The Steelers are going to Philadelphia the fourth time in 11-season span.
1: And they haven't won in so long since they've been there. So there's a little bit of that element to it. Like, we're kind of the little brother in Philadelphia, at least. But it's not a rivalry.
0: Yeah.
1: I get that. But we got to fill out 10 spots here.
0: Yeah. And across the country, people think that Pittsburgh and Philadelphia, and to be fair, obviously, Penguins and Flyers are big rivals. The Phillies and Pirates used to be a big rival. Even before my time, that was a big thing in the 70s. They were always fighting for the NL East, and they pretty much won the division, one of them, every year there during the 70s.

0: like light. If in 04, Ben's rookie year, the Steelers won the AFC Championship game, it would have been Steelers-Eagles in a Pennsylvania Super Bowl.
1: And in 08 as well. It was,
0: could have been Steelers-Eagles, yeah, because the Eagles and Cardinals. Lost to the Cardinals on the way there.
1: So there was
0: the Eagles and Steelers were real close.
1: And in 01, they were both in the AFC, they were lost. The Steelers lost to the Patriots. And the Eagles lost to the Panthers, right?
0: Or was it the Rams?
1: The Rams.
0: Rams were the first one because it was the greatest show on turf.
1: Yeah.
0: Their second run at it. That was the first Brady Super Bowl. Then it was the Panthers the next year.
1: Yeah. So there have been a lot of close.
0: A lot of close Philly-Pittsburgh calls.
1: I want to go back in the 70s. I wonder if the Eagles made. Because the Eagles played in what? The 1980 Super Bowl. And the Steelers obviously played in the 70 or the 19 January 81. You get my point, right? They played that game.
0: Yeah, there's been close calls.
1: They were close enough,
0: and if they would have met in one or maybe two of these Super Bowls, I think maybe this would be up the list maybe a little bit more as far as the rivalry is concerned, but they've just missed each other. All right, now here's the ones that kind of make a little bit more sense, but again, these next two are still in that like not real tier of rivals. Number eight, we'll lump them together. Number eight is Jacksonville.
1: Yes,
0: not a great rivalry now, although they're still a damn thorn in our side, it feels like. I never want to see them play the Steelers for whatever
1: reason. There's two things. It's amazing. There's only been one team that's ever won in Pittsburgh twice in the same season, and they did it twice, and it's the freaking Jaguars.
0: That's crazy.
1: Of all teams. Like, the Ravens never did it. The Browns never, like, the Patriots never did it. The Jaguars did it twice.
0: It's
1: they
0: crazy.
1: Won in Pittsburgh twice and won. I mean, obviously, you have to do it in the playoffs for this to happen.
0: For this to happen now, they used to play them twice a year because of the old Central Division.
1: Well, that's I'm talking in Pittsburgh, though.
0: I see what you mean.
1: Won in Pittsburgh, yeah.
0: Yes.
1: So
0: I'm an idiot.
1: It's all right. It's crazy because they were an expansion team in '95, and it quickly became good, and the Steelers were the class of that division. All of a sudden, the Jaguars started winning the division.
0: It's like, who's this team?
1: Do you remember the Bill Cowher, there was a blocked field goal to end a Monday night game against Jacksonville. He stepped on the field and almost wanted to hit the guy who returned the blocked field goal to end the game. Do you remember that?
0: No.
1: Bill Cowher, he had the draw. He was so angry because the game has ended, and the guy returned the kick right in front of him, and he's like
0: as a taunting move to run back the thing, like, or did he actually need to get the ball into the end zone for the Jags to win?
1: The game was over.
0: So
1: he could have theoretically kneeled down and ended the game, but he returned it. Got this. I don't blame him. I think it was I think it was more just like frustration that he lost. But the Jaguar team. It was a flash because they were out of the division within six. So I think it was only seven.
0: As soon
1: seasons.
0: As the Texans came in, right? Then they created the South.
1: 02. So at 95 to 01. So was that seven seasons worth? They were in the same division. They were usually competing for the division title a lot of those years. I mean, I would go back and look. I bet you the Steelers or Jaguars won the division five of those 7 years.
0: Yeah.
1: And then you add in these two times that they won in Pittsburgh in the playoffs.
0: 2017.
1: Oddly enough, Jalen Ramsey team, they just like seem to take great pleasure in winning here. The Miles Jack and Jalen Ramsey.
0: As early as a couple years ago with Trevor Lawrence coming in here and kicking the Steelers.
1: They do seem to be a thorn.
0: They are a thorn in the side. Yes. No question about it. Number seven is the Oilers, who do not exist anymore, but there's no question that they count. And old heads listening to the show were like, well, you said the cutoff was at 6. The cutoff's at 7, gentlemen, because the Oilers were a big, big deal back in the day. And they were a huge deal. But that was the bug to our windshield as far as the rivalry is concerned. Like, they could never get past us. That was the big storyline between Houston and Pittsburgh then. And then, Chris, you know, they turned it into the Tennessee Titans, and there's still some elements of the Titans with what we just said about the Jags, playing in the Central for a few years together. And there's a little bit of an element to the rivalry there. But Steelers-Oilers in the 70s was a big, big deal.
1: Yeah, I just wanted to, in the 70s, and obviously I'm going more off
0: Bum
1: of that.
0: Phillips.
1: But they were, and there's the big, I've seen the NFL films about, there was an AFC Championship game played in Pittsburgh where Bum Phillips still, I think, went to his grave accusing the Steelers of like spraying ice on the turf because they were a passing team and they made it slippery and there was unplayable conditions, but the Steelers did it on purpose was the big thing. And I was born into...
0: That's a rivalry right there, man.
1: Yeah. To Jerry Glanville.
0: There's some older Steelers fans that might say this is their most hated team.
1: Yeah, we're talking the 1978 and 79 AFC title games where both the Steelers beating the Oilers. So they're like twice twice they got to the AFC title game 2 years in a row, but lost their division rivals, which is the Steelers. They just, you know, much they've hated. It was, you know, the vibes of that, or but that's in division too. I was gonna say it's kind of like the Steelers Patriots to a point, but you had the already division rival. You're playing them twice a year to begin with.
0: No, it's more like Steelers Ravens.
1: That level. But then, you know, like I said, I remember Jerry Glanville is wearing his cowboy hat and his like leather

0: jacket, and Chuck Knoll didn't like him. And I think he even public said he didn't. Remember going for a handshake, and he waved his finger at him and said something. And
1: yeah, it was a big rivalry.
0: Yeah, the Titans, or the Oilers that I grew up into, were like the kind of like a bad boy kind of team, and they and at the that point, the Browns, frankly, they're better than
1: the Browns have always been there. You know what I mean? Like yeah. In the division and being like a rival, but that. As far as division rivals, because we all know who the real AFC rival was back then in that era and who the big rival was back then in that era as well, overall in the league. But as far as your division rival, like the Oilers kind of took that mantle, didn't they?
0: Yeah, because I mean, the Browns then.
1: The Browns were still a team, like they were still a rival, but they weren't meeting you in the AFC Championship game back-to-back years.
0: Yeah, the crazy part about, I mean, the Browns were sort of a model NFL franchise from the 30s through the 60s, and then the Steelers were a model NFL franchise since, and the Browns have been terrible. The Steelers weren't any, like the Steelers and Browns never been league powers at the same time, even they've had their runs as being league powers.
1: Browns had a little blip, because I'm talking about the Browns, that's why. Browns had a little blip in the 80s, to be fair. Little blip of Cabernet Kozar, a good run of football there.
0: But that was a down period for the Steelers, too.
1: Yeah, true.
0: So it's
1: only one. The universe only allows one of Cleveland or Pittsburgh to be good.
0: Yeah, it's crazy how that kind of works, but you would think that... Well, we'll get to the Browns more so than that.
1: Yeah, we will. All right, number six. Now we're getting into the big dogs, the current ones now. The Patriots, I think, are appropriate to put at number six. Not a division. You really didn't meet them in the playoffs that much. Like, you missed a lot. And then every time you did meet them in the playoffs, they ended up getting the upper hand on you. But I think that this is more of a we view them as a rival. This is the like kind of how the Oilers view us. I think that there's an element of the Steelers viewing the Patriots in this context.
0: When you lose to a team three times, think about it. There are franchises that haven't made a conference title game, three-time conference title games, probably in 50 years or whatever.
1: Let alone to lose to the same team three times.
0: Yeah, the Steelers lost them three times in a 16 season from
1: 2000. Two of them at home.
0: Yeah, 2001, 2004, 2016 to the same Patriots team.
1: Which one hurts the most?
0: Man, '04, I don't know.
1: '04, that team was a kick-ass team that could have won the Super Bowl because they damn well won it the next year.
0: Yeah.
1: I would have I don't want to do this, and I want to tempt fate. What if the butterfly effect doesn't have Jake the Snake Plumber beat Tom Brady in 2005's playoffs? And it's the Steelers. I think they would have beat the Patriots that year. That Steelers team was just on a war path. And getting past the Colts, I mean, there was nothing that they were going to fear at that point. And Brady was like a legend-ish at that point, Chris, but his mystique was nowhere near the level of what it is now. So I would have loved to see what would have happened in that hypothetical, but it didn't have to happen.
0: Yeah, it would have been nice to beat him once.
1: 0-4 might be the answer, though, because the team was so talented.
0: See, the thing about 0-1, you talk about Brady not being a legend. In 0-1, Brady was this backup filling in who was a six-round pick and was like, and he played well at that point.
1: I bet you the Steelers would have got by them, though, if Brady had to step into that game. Like, I know he's the biggest stage-performing quarterback ever, but you know, your first year or your rookie year, in that case, it would have been his first year. He's not a rookie. Like, the stage gets big for everybody at some point, right? And the Steelers got Bledsoed in that game. They had the veteran who had already won an AFC Championship game have to come off the bench and win another one.
0: Yeah, and then there were two special teams touchdowns in that
1: game.
0: Which
1: you're never going to overcome no matter what.
0: The Patriots weren't, and obviously they were ascending. They won, ended up winning that Super Bowl and two more in the next 3 years.
1: But the Steelers were huge favorites, right, in that game. And then the Rams were even bigger favorites in that Super Bowl.
0: Yeah, so, but the fact that the Steelers had that game and they have a blocked field goal return for a touchdown and a punt return for a touchdown and only lost by... lost by a touchdown, essentially. So I don't want to say they outplayed on special teams part of the game, blah, blah, blah. I'm not going to. But that one hurt because you just felt like the Steelers were so much the better team into that season overall. That was sort of a magical season. I mean, that was Cordell Stewart. And Cordell Stewart gets benched the next year, but he was like second in the MVP voting during this particular season, 0-1. So it was unexpected. It was a big upset. And that was the start of the Patriots really being a thorn on the Steelers' side for sure.
1: Yeah, it certainly was. And you finally had your moment against the New England Patriots the year that they beat Brady and Joe Hayden made the interception. And it looked like you were going to finally get that monkey off your back. And then you go to New Orleans and you fall short there the next week and eventually miss out on the playoffs completely. But
0: don't even start the Jesse James thing with the year before that.
1: Let's start with the Jesse James thing. I know that this is probably one of my least popular takes amongst Steelers Nation. And I get that it was a catch and a touchdown. Like he brought the ball into his chest and then he pulled it out forward across the line. But Chris, I have always landed my plane in this hangar. Just hold on to the football. Like, don't put it in the ref's hands. And if you want to say something to me like, oh, just hold on to the football, but you broke the plane, and then some defensive back, Malcolm Butler, came screaming in and punched it out of your hand. Oh, yeah, just hold on to the football. No, that's different. The ground caused this fumble. The ground caused the ball to be ajar in this play. And I've just always come back to, like, yeah, you got screwed, but if Jesse James just hold on to the football, just takes the ball to the ground like an NFL player should, he gets up and he gives the most monstrous spike you've ever seen, and the fates of the Steelers is probably different in that 2016 season, because then you get the Titans in the first round, the divisional round, instead of having that upstart defensive juggernaut Jacksonville team come in and have to play you. And remember, folks, it's not like the Patriots had a cakewalk with that Jacksonville team up in Foxborough either. In fact, remember, they got the benefit of that call. Remember Miles Jack had that play where he, I forget the running back, but he stripped the ball from him and then kind of rolled over him and then ran it back for a touchdown. Then the refs got involved and they were like, no. Wow. His knee was down. He didn't take the ball away. The Patriots still have the ball. That plus Blake Bortles just could not complete a 5-yard pass in that game against New England. The Jags were really punching the Patriots in the mouth that year. So to avoid them until that championship game would have been huge for the Steelers. So you can't ignore the Jesse James game. It's part of the lore when it comes to this rivalry. Those two teams were incredible. I remember how big that game was, that regular season, right? But one of the teams, their records were, like, Steelers were a 13-win team, Patriots were a 14-win team, or vice versa, or something like that. It was the end of the year.
0: Yeah,
1: December. It was for the first seed. Like, it was just, it was a heavyweight bout. So, you know, that 425 classic kickoff. 425,
0: yeah, that's always... Yeah, we don't really talk about prom time, but those are where the fun. Yeah, that was. I think that 20. It was. They were both at the heights of their the Killer Bees Steelers and the Tom Brady 2.0 version. You know, that iteration of the Patriots during the what is that, the teens? You say the decade. I guess that is the teens, right? The 2010s decade. That was. They were probably had both teams were kind of firing at all cylinders, and they're. But you're right. They both won 13 games that year. It's a shame, you know, the Steelers, the 2 weeks before was the Ryan Shazier game. And, you know, at first that doesn't happen. You feel like they have a better chance. But you had peak Tom Brady and the Patriots coming to your place in a high-profile game. You in a late December, you feel like you have the game won. And of course, it doesn't happen. And, yes, like the chain of events then, getting Jacksonville instead when they were kind of at the peak of their powers and everything in the playoffs, rather than getting Tennessee.
1: Well, they were on the ascent,
0: and you would have had this. You would have had the Brady at home then for the. Although we know it didn't work out the first few times it happened, but you know you still would have felt good. You just beat them a month before that at home at that point. If that happened.
1: All right, we come back. We continue through the power rankings. Get to our top five. It's Tom. It's Chris. It's the Steelers Blitz. It's Steelers Nation Radio.
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2: 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John Stallworth.
9: I often ask myself and even ask guys I play with about the Steeler type player. Did we draft those type players, or would they come into the environment and become immersed in an environment and it becomes a part of them? I don't know which one it was, but I think that the fact that we blended so well together as a team, that we went through some difficult times as a team, helped us. You know, people look at those years that we won the Super Bowls over that 6 or 7 year span, and they think everything was all rosy, but we had issues. We were just tight enough, close enough to get through that. We had the leadership and on the field and within the coaching staff to get over things like that, to get through those difficult situations. When you play, you don't think about history. You think about today. And what you got to do today. You don't think about what's going to happen after you're gone, how this team is going to be looked at, or how you're going to be looked at years from now. You think about today and doing the job you have to do today and being the best you could possibly be today. I was drafted in the fourth round, and I got a phone call, I think from Myron Cope, and to tell me I'd been drafted by the Steelers. And Myron asked me a few questions, and that was it. I mean, there was, you know, I hung the phone up, and I called my mom and told her I'd been drafted. Looking back on it, kind of comical that it would be Myron Cope that gave me a call.
10: And right down the middle of the field went John Stallworth.
9: The personal relationships, I think, stand out in my mind more than anything. Those relationships built with teammates and friends and things that you grow from and you learn from. Those are the big moments. Those are the times that when I think back over 14 years in Pittsburgh, those are things that readily come to mind.
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1: Rounding out our top five Steelers rivals power here on the Steelers Blitz before myself, Tom Offerman, and Chris Adamski get on out of here for a week, little vacation, little R&R before it really all just comes fast and heavy with the Steelers training camp just a couple of weeks away now. But we ended at number six. That was the Patriots. Just to recap, seven was the Oilers, eight was the Jaguars, nine was Philadelphia, 10 was the 49ers / the Packers. Disclaimer, though, we know that those ones are big-time stretches because it's hard to get to 10 when it comes to a rivalry. The Steelers, though, you know, Chris, now I'm thinking about it out loud, like, the Steelers could do that more than most teams, like, stretch it out to 10. Like, most teams only have, like, one or maybe, like, two or three. You just default into the division opponents, and even them aren't, like, big-time rivals.
0: Yeah, because you can even go back to and that speaks, too, that the Steelers profile around the league, because I bet you, even though it was a struggle for us to get to 10, follow me here. There's probably a whole bunch of teams across the league that their shows or their people are saying the Steelers are in their, like, their top five because they hate the Steelers so much. Because the Steelers have been kind of the big brother or the punching bag or, you know, beating them in play, you know, whatever it is over time. I bet you that the Steelers kind of
11: viewed in that light. Yes.
0: Kind of like, I mean, it's the version of why the Patriots are on the Steelers because the Patriots are just better. Sorry. They've been the past two decades. It was a long time. Like, they're stupid Patriots. Like,
11: you don't mean, why, he doesn't mean that. He didn't mean that, everybody. Shh. It's okay. It's okay.
0: All right.
11: All right. Number five. We're putting the Cowboys here at number five.
0: And that's when
11: people might argue this is the number one rivalry, but yeah. I can't do that being across the conference. But man, was it a couple? Was 2 years ago that the Cowboys and the Steelers played on Sunday Night Football, and it was that rain delay? Was that? Yeah, because Justin Fields was the quarterback in that game.
0: That's right. Yeah,
11: you felt the big. What's the right word here? I was going to say you felt the bigness, but that sounds so clunky and clumsy. You felt the aura. Right of that game, even though it was a regular season Sunday Night Football game, but like the two helmets across from each other, it is just like if you had to think of like, or if AI had to create like a cliche Super Bowl picture, they would pick the Cowboys and the Steelers as the matchup because that's just, it's the greatest Super Bowl rivalry of all time. No team has met three times in a Super Bowl like the Steelers and the Cowboys have. We've been getting damn close lately. In fact, just a little bit ago, when Burrow went to the playoffs, the Niners lost to the Rams in the NFC Championship. The Bengals and the Niners have played twice in the Super Bowl. That would have been wild. Right there with the Steelers and the Cowboys.
0: Who would have thought that the Bengals?
11: Every time they get there, they see the Niners. But yeah. I digress. No one has gotten to that magic number of three yet, despite there being a few number twos behind them. Patriots-Eagles, another one that comes to mind as a number two. Patriots-Rams is another one that comes to mind as a number two. Patriots-Giants is the number two. But no one's reached that magic number of three yet. So it's the greatest Super Bowl rivalry. It's a great rivalry, but I don't think it's any higher than that on this list.
0: Yeah, you're right, and it's also very aesthetically pleasing. Like the
11: Cowboys, the silver versus the black.
0: It's definitely like in terms of uniforms, old school like that. And you have,
11: and they basically wear the same uniform no matter where the game is because the Cowboys wear their whites at home and on the road, the Steelers wear their blacks at home. So you know what I mean? Like it's that same kind of uniformity.
0: And it's the two, arguably. The two highest profile brand names,
11: two
0: in the
11: premier
0: sport,
11: franchises,
0: and one and two, and they had. It's kind of the same way how Lakers Celtics in the NBA.
11: Yes, that's a great call.
0: They have endured for 40 years now since they have been, and the only rivals because the championship. When you have two dynasty, because I mean the Cowboys in a different little era, if somehow they avoided that Steelers. Those Roger Staubach Cowboys probably could have won four Super Bowls if they could avoid the Steelers, right? And so you have that. I mean, the Larry Bird Celtics probably would have won. I think they won two. I'm not a big NBA historian, but they could have won four like the Lakers did if they didn't run into those Lakers. So you know that there were two that would have been dynasties on their own. Only one can survive as a dynasty, right? Because that's just the way it works. If you're in the same era, it sucks. It doesn't suck because screw the Cowboys. You can't have two dynasties going on at once, really. So
11: we're missing that modern chapter, though. Right now.
0: Yeah.
11: We did get that modern chapter back in the 90s where everybody was like, the old rivals years from the 70s are back. 20 years later. That's how people talked in the 90s in my head. Here we go. Steelers on the Cowboys. This is going to be a hell of a matchup.
0: Grainy film.
11: Yeah. That was the 90s, right?
0: Yeah, exactly.
11: But now it's time now for another one, another chapter in that rivalry. But Steelers Cowboys is certainly way up at the top of the list. All right, number four. Now, you would think we'd default into 3-2-1 being the division teams, but we did not do that. Number four, we put the Bungles. Kind of the lesser of the division teams, right, as far as a rivalry is concerned. Don't tell them that, though, because the Steelers are the biggest rival for every team in the division.
0: Yes.
11: But there can only be one for us, and it ain't the Bengals.
0: Yeah, and that's what the only time, about a decade ago, the only time in history probably where the Bengals, for a brief moment or a brief period of time, because, of course, the perfect Pac-Man Jones, the playoff game there.
11: They ascended past the Browns. Yes,
0: and the Bengals were actually win. For that stretch of 8 years, I think they won the division. They were the best in terms of the overall, the best team in the division, which is wild to say. Probably the only time in history the AFC North/Central, the Bengals were the class of it for that brief period of time. But that was, they were the bad boy Bengals that they built that team not to get too deep, but based on the market efficiency, if they took guys that had character flaws and they got a really tight, they had maybe like the best roster. Remember people say that Andy Dalton was mad, but they had this best roster around him, maybe in the whole NFL, and partially because they were sort of
11: problem guys.
0: Yeah, they were
11: perfect. Pac-Man Jones. On the offense, they had some character questions.
0: Yeah, they were doing that, and they got a really good team because of that. And it showed on the field where there were chippy games, and they were trying to punch the Steelers because even then they knew the Steelers were the stand. Steelers were coming off three Super Bowl appearances, and they were trying to establish themselves. So I'm sure they stepped into those games trying to be more the alpha because of it. So that brief period of time, they were kind of the Steelers' biggest rival. But other than that, they were always, I mean, the Browns are the close-by team, and they go back 95 years now, 90-whatever years it is now. And, I mean, the Ravens is a thing that we always know. So the Bengals have always been kind of just there. But that one period of time from probably 2010 to 2018, I don't know, around that era, that was peak simmering Steelers, yes. Bengals.
11: Number three is the Raiders, the biggest rival of the 70s. We were talking about the Oilers in that context too, but it was really the Raiders. We were just saying that because we wanted to make the Oilers sound good back then. We were doing that way back there in this episode, but now that we're here, the Raiders are top dog when it comes to that. They are still a big rival when it comes to the Steelers. That energy kind of still carries over. They play frequently still. Really doesn't go more than a couple of years before the Steelers and the Raiders would play each other. I guess technically you could go 3-4 years, but it never seems to happen that way. Aesthetically pleasing again, yes, just like you said with the Cowboys. I actually like the Raiders in their home blacks versus us in the whites in that aesthetic matchup, to be honest with you.
0: Yeah, because you're right. If I'm doing it, but the Cowboys one's the opposite. Yeah. The little blue is
11: the Cowboys always wear the white. Yeah, but I like the Raiders home versus our roads. Like that pops off the television.
0: I think they played 5 years in a row in the playoffs. Like, has that ever happened to any other team? I can't imagine it happened too often.
11: Lakers and Celtics, maybe. I'm kidding, but I'm just saying, it's to that kind of level. Like, that's insane. And
0: you knew the AFC.
11: Remember when the Warriors and the
0: through.
11: Cavs met in the finals like 8 years in a row with LeBron and Steph Curry? That's kind of what you're talking about,
0: right there. Yeah, it's a good.
11: Because all those years, they could have won the Super Bowl. Every one of those teams.
0: Yeah, and if you go back through it, I guess it was at least three of those years. Four of the years they were in the Super Bowl. The winner was in the Super Bowl, and three of the years that the team won the Super Bowl.
11: But
0: I mean, obviously, the first of those five was the Immaculate Reception,
11: which is one of the biggest moments in football history.
0: Yes, the Steelers' first playoff win.
11: And John Madden still doesn't think that it was a catch, right?
0: Yeah. And then the next year, the Steelers lost in Oakland, but then the year after that, the Steelers won the AFC title game in Oakland. The year after that, they won the AFC title game at home against Oakland.
11: And think about the characters, too, with the Davis ownerships versus the Rooneys. Yes. Couldn't be more polar opposite, right? And then Madden versus Knoll. I mean, can you think of two more urban legend type figures when it comes to the sideline as far as a coach?
0: I mean, there literally was a lawsuit for like the criminal element thing. The Chuck Knoll called the guy the criminal element. He put them with a defamation to court because of it. Like, think about
11: it was awesome.
0: The Raiders to this day hate the Steelers because of that. And it's shame that the Raiders, because the Raiders used to put, they still have the commitment to excellence and all that. I think the banners they still put, they put like they were the winning percentage franchise or something like that. But then it'd been so bad now for 25 years.
11: That went.
0: Still got
11: a Davis and still got a Rooney in charge of both of the
0: teams.
11: That's
0: true.
11: Though.
0: That's right.
11: Still sticking
0: it
11: there.
0: Still is there, yes. And there's still something too with the meetings when they do happen. The Steelers still have trouble winning on the road.
11: Vegas. Yeah, but wherever, Oakland, wherever the black hole is calling home. Yes. I'll never forget Terrell Pryor on that first play, too. Just whoop, right down the field. All right, 2-1 are obvious, right? 2 are the Browns, and then 1 is the team that formerly was the Browns, the Baltimore Ravens. And really, when you look at the Ravens, it's like that former Browns team was the Steelers' biggest rival, and then they moved to Baltimore and became, again, the Steelers' biggest rival. So Cleveland into Baltimore, that team that resides in the harbor now, is the number one. And the Steelers and the Ravens rivalry, I mean, we don't need to sell it. We just had another epic chapter etched into that history last year in the final game of the season.
0: Yeah, the last 2 years, essentially, they had played playoff game. They split them, one in each place. They played a literal playoff game at the end of the 2024 season in Baltimore.
11: And
0: they played
11: a division title game,
0: essentially, this past year. And yes, year after year. And that's one of those rivalries where if we sat down and I mean, we try to be objective, but whatever. A national show, like we're sort of top 10 NFL rivalries, top five NFL rivalries. You know, people are going to say, you know, the Cowboys and the Eagles, whatever. But they're Steelers and Ravens will be everybody's list. And every, you know,
11: I think it's number one right now. I think in the NFL,
0: it's always a primetime game. We joke. It's always the season finale. It's always two games in December after that, and that's again partially their outdoor teams.
11: Always throw the records out when these two teams meet,
0: and they're generally. You know,
11: Ravens can be 3-14 with Ryan Mallett, and they'll still beat you.
0: yes, throw the records out. They're generally like to play running style, physical defense, known for defense.
11: Defense is their identity.
0: Probably the two greatest defense since the turn of the century are the Steelers and the Ravens.
11: Without question,
0: and then traditionally over time and all time, even they were great together
11: so frequently. Always meeting in AFC Championship games, divisional rounds, things like that.
0: Yeah, in playoffs and in virtual playoffs, the winner of a late regulation game wins the division or makes the playoffs.
11: That's why it's the best rivalry. Because like people will point to and be like, oh, Giants, Cowboys. Or they'll point to and be like, what about the Packers and the Bears?
0: After the 90s again showed up again.
11: Packers and Bears, what about them? That's the biggest rivalry. They're great rivalries, but the Steelers and the Ravens every year play close games. But also games with massive stakes. It's every year that the division's on the line between those two teams. So I think the stakes being elevated just put that rivalry into just that next level as far as the NFL is concerned. And the number one rival in Pittsburgh Steelers football right now.
0: A little under the radar, like Steelers, Raiders, Ravens moment, and there's so many good ones we go through, was they follow me. They played in the 2003 season finale. It was a Sunday night game. It was a primetime game. The Ravens had locked into their playoff spot. They won the division. The Steelers were 6-9, going nowhere. Brian Billick played his starters the whole game because he wanted to beat the Steelers. Sure enough, they beat the Steelers. The Steelers then, by extension, end up picking 11th rather than 14th or 15th, whatever.
11: Yes.
0: And got Ben Roethlisberger.
11: Yes.
0: Because the Ravens hated the Steelers so much, they handed them the key to their two Super Bowl wins.
11: Yes. So great. That actually warmed my heart. I didn't know that little nugget. That was awesome. Good way to end the show on, Chris. Way to go to you. Enjoy your time off. I'll try to enjoy mine as well. We will be back the following week. And that'll be the final week until training camp opens up at St. Vincent College. He's Chris Adamski. I'm Tom Opperman. This has been the Steelers Blitz on Steelers Nation Radio, part of the Steelers Audio Network.
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0: Good afternoon, Steeler Nation. It's The Drive on the Steelers Audio Network. Wes Schuler and Matt Williamson with you here for the next 2 hours on this Thursday, where Matt, list season rolls along, and we continue to get a little bit closer to training camp.
1: Yeah, and it's summer. You know, it feels like summer. We had some vacations on the horizon. I think a lot of people were traveling and all that good stuff. And camp's not that far, dude.
0: It's not.
1: It really isn't.
0: It's really not. I dropped off my daughters at daycare at school this morning, right?
1: Yeah.
0: And my oldest, Olivia, was like, "Dad, there's only like 3 people in my class this week so far." And I'm like, "Sweetheart, it's vacation
1: yeah,
0: season.
1: Yeah, a lot of people are at the beach or whatever. Yeah, yeah, yeah.
0: It's that time of year. You gotta get it while you can. And July, certainly post-July 4th, very popular vacation time. Matt and I will be taking some time off between now and training camp, but we'll get to all of that when it's pertinent.
1: Mm-hmm, mm-hmm.
0: Matt, we will continue doing some list season stuff today. Jeremy Fowler has another list out that we'll get to. We might even do some World Cup of best NFL quarterback ever here,
1: all right.
0: I think is where we go today. But I wanted to start with you, Bill Barnwell of ESPN.
1: Yeah, I saw this, but I didn't dig in. Yeah.
0: He put basically how Super Bowl, let me read the title so I get it right, how Super Bowl level NFL rosters are built at each position.
1: Okay.
0: He took the last 30 teams that have been in the Super Bowl. So the last 15 Super Bowls, 2 teams each.
1: Oh, okay, both teams. Okay, yes, just the winners.
0: The last 30 teams that have played for a Super Bowl over the last 15 years and basically broke down how they acquired their roster at each position. So this isn't necessary. When I saw the headline, I thought it was going to be like, okay, well, you need this level of a quarterback. You need this level this level of a defensive line. It's more so about how you assemble your roster than exactly what is needed to likely make you a Super Bowl.
1: I thought it was
0: going to
1: be like you need 2 pass rushers. You need a playmaker. You need to average.
0: Quarterback who's at least a
1: right.
0: B plus.
1: Yeah.
0: That's what I thought it was going to be as well.
1: So this
0: when
1: is
0: I
1: more like
0: it.
1: Team building or like where they were drafted or how they were acquired, that kind of stuff.
0: And I don't think we
1: that's
0: need to,
1: cool.
0: I don't think we need to go through every single position and here's how many wide receivers were drafted and here's how many were. But I did find those numbers on the quarterback position, especially as, you know, here in Steelerland, we're trying to find our next franchise long-term quarterback.
1: Yeah.
0: I found some of the quarterback stuff very interesting. So again, last 15 Super Bowls, 30 teams in total. Of those 30 teams that have gone to the last 15 Super Bowls, 24 of the 30 were with a quarterback that they drafted. Okay.
1: That they drafted.
0: Yes.
1: Okay.
0: 24 of the 30 quarterbacks were drafted by that team. Of those 24, 12 were high first round draft picks. So top half of the first round.
1: I assume you count like Mahomes twice.
0: That's an interesting. I would think so. Yes. I think
1: if you get
0: right.
1: the 30, you have
0: yeah,
1: to.
0: To get the 30, you have to. You're right. So 12 high first round draft picks, 1 mid round first round draft pick, 5 day 2 picks, and 6 day 3 picks.
1: 6 day 3 picks shocks me a little bit.
0: Couple of those, Russell Wilson.
1: Brady. Brady's
0: oh,
1: like
0: I guess
1: 5 of
0: Brady's
1: them.
0: Technically a day 2. You're right.
1: He's a day 3.
0: Sorry, Russell Wilson is technically a day 2.
1: Wilson's a 2. Brady's probably all of them.
0: He might be. He probably is. You're right.
1: Yeah, exactly, right.
0: Yes.
1: Just draft Brady at 199th overall and you can do that.
0: We
1: should have known that off the bat. Yeah.
0: You're right. We should.
1: He's going to screw everything up.
0: I should have known that. Also, Brady was 5 of those 6. Do you know who the other one was?
1: Purdy.
0: Or 4 of those 6. Purdy was 2 of them.
1: Okay. Yep. Yeah.
0: Because he's been to 2 Super Bowls.
1: And they're late day 3s.
0: They are very late day 3s.
1: Yeah, they're not.
0: Purdy was Mr. Irrelevant.
1: Right.
0: Quite literally the latest you can be drafted. 4 of the 5 day 2 appearances were from Russell Wilson and Jalen Hurts.
1: Okay.
0: Could you guess who the other one was? I don't know if I would have gotten that.
1: Garoppolo?
0: I would. It's a good one, but no. Because he was acquired via trade.
1: Oh. I didn't
0: now, technically, you're right.
1: Yeah, he was a day 2 player.
0: It was Colin Kaepernick, actually, was the other one.
1: Yeah.
0: That would have taken me some time to find out.
1: Yeah, that would have taken me some time.
0: Go back
1: too.
0: Through who was each quarterback in the last 15 Super Bowls. So, you know, trade so that's kind of how the 24 of the 30 draft picks played out. 12 high first round picks, 1 in the mid first round, 5 day 2, 6 day 3, with obviously a very heavy presence by Tom Brady there at the end. And then Matt, 2 were acquired by trade, being Matthew Stafford and Jimmy Garoppolo.
1: Okay. I forgot Garoppolo was traded.
0: And yes, Garoppolo was traded. And so that brings us to 26 out of the 30 quarterbacks. The remaining 4 were acquired via free agency.
1: Darnold
0: yeah. would be one. I was trying to think. That's another one that I was trying to kind of rack my brain on here. I know Darnold would be one. Nick Foles would be one.
1: Good one. He doesn't tell you which one who they
0: he
1: are.
0: He doesn't say the four for that position.
1: I'm sure he could figure it out. But
0: I'm sure. Okay. Yeah. But I know Darnold. Darnold would be one. Know that Nick Foles would be one. We'd have to start racking our brains and going back year by year. But what I got from that, Matt, is that basically of the last 30 quarterbacks that have been to a Super Bowl, 13 of them were drafted very highly.
1: Yes.
0: And well, acquired by their team, drafted very highly, because you'd put Matt Stafford into that conversation too. You'd put Darnold into that conversation too. So really, it's basically half. It's basically half of the quarterbacks that have gone to the Super Bowl have been first round draft picks.
1: And usually early.
0: And most of them first half of the draft, first round picks.
1: Totally adds up.
0: Not surprising.
1: It really isn't. I mean, I've said this before, and it's very Pickett related. If you look at the quarterbacks drafted from like 20 overall to 50 overall, it's a really bad hit rate.
0: It is.
1: Like, that's bad for
0: like Aaron Rodgers.
1: Rodgers, Lamar.
0: And Lamar. That's about it.
1: And Hurts, kind of, you know. Yeah. I mean, I'm not sure he's at that level, but you know what I mean? Like, if you're a late first, it usually doesn't go well. Like, that doesn't bode well for like Jackson Dart.
0: Yes.
1: You know, the history shows that guys drafted in that area haven't hit.
0: It was the kind of the Kenny Pickett area.
1: Right, right. Like, if you were good enough, you're already gone to a bad team.
0: Sure.
1: Right? There's definitely a bad team that needed a quarterback before 20th pick.
0: The Johnny Manziel area there and all that. So that was kind of what stood out to me really about the quarterback position.
1: Does he do every position or just like key position?
0: He does do every single position.
1: Wow.
0: And again, I don't know if we need to run through like how.
1: I'm just curious about running back.
0: I was surprised. 18 of the 30 were drafted.
1: Okay.
0: One high first round pick. Two mid first round picks, two late first round picks, 6 day 2 picks, which makes a ton of sense.
1: Yeah.
0: 6 day 3 picks, and one UDFA. 4 acquired via trade, 8 acquired via free agency.
1: That's kind of what I thought. I mean, I don't think you need to spend an early pick in that position to go to the Super Bowl.
0: No. And yeah, I mean, wonder.
1: That kind of backs it up pretty well.
0: Let's graze through this. So 18 of 30 were drafted by their team. I wonder if that's the lowest percentage. Of any position. Wide receiver, let's see, it was 20 of 30.
1: I see he's calling like wide receiver one, like your best wide receiver.
0: He has I'm glad you said that. He has lead wide receiver and second wide receiver.
1: Oh, okay.
0: So second wide receiver is a little different, but lead wide receiver, 20 of the 30 were drafted by their own team. Second,
1: I would think that's a pretty high rate, yeah.
0: Second, 12 of the 30 were drafted by their team.
1: They come and go.
0: 17 were free agent acquisitions, which, again, they come and go. That makes a lot of sense.
1: You can always get one on the market.
0: Yes. Tight ends, 23 of the 30 were drafted by the team that they went there with. One high first-round pick.
1: That actually doesn't shock me, because if you get like a Kelce, you don't let him go.
0: You hold on to
1: him. Kittle, you know, Gronk.
0: One high first-round pick, 13 day 2 picks, 9 day 3 picks.
1: That's interesting and not surprising. When you lay it out like that, yeah.
0: You can find some really good tight ends outside of the first round. Left tackle, Matt, 19 of the 30 with the teams that drafted them, 7 of them being high first-round picks, 3 of them being mid first-round picks, 3 of them being late first-round picks.
1: You got to get your left tackle in the first round, folks.
0: You right. got to go shopping at the luxury store.
1: Yeah.
0: You can't get those in the bargain.
1: I mean, how many times do we talk about taking for the Steelers this year? We knew they needed a receiver. We knew they needed a tackle. I was very much on board with tackle first.
0: Yeah.
1: You know, I just think that that's where they come from.
0: Right tackle, pretty similar. 20 of the 30 were drafted by their own team. 4 high first-round picks, 3 mid-first-round picks, 8 day 2 picks out of that group for right tackle.
1: Okay.
0: Let's see here. Guard.
1: I'm sure there's very few first round guards and centers.
0: Yes, yes. That's kind of the thing there. Centers, 19 of them still with their team out of 30 there.
1: I can see a high percentage being drafted. I just don't think they'll be drafted high.
0: Yes, no, it's 7 day 2 picks, 5 day 3 picks, 7 UDFAs.
1: Okay.
0: 7 UDFAs.
1: Wow.
0: Matt,
1: there must be somebody good that's is Kelce a UDFA?
0: No, he was like a 6.
1: He was a 7 was or like a 6 or something. Yeah.
0: Kelce was a 6th round pick.
1: Okay.
0: Yes. Let's see here. Was it? No, wouldn't have been Alex Mack. Wouldn't have been Ryan Jensen.
1: No. I'm thinking like one of the Patriot guys, Andrews or somebody like that. Somebody that went a lot, that gets a lot of, you know, gets a lot of those tallies.
0: Guard.
1: Even like the Chiefs didn't have, I mean, that was not an undrafted, right?
0: Creed Humphrey was a second round pick.
1: I'm thinking about a team that went often.
0: Guard now out of 60, right? Because it's two Makes positions. Sense. 39 out of 60 were drafted
1: by their original team.
0: By their original team. Two mid first rounders, three late first rounders, 15 on day two, 14 on day three.
1: Guards on day two is historically where you get really high quality starters.
0: Yes, you do. Right?
1: And you don't want to pick up the fifth. You don't want to deal with the fifth year option nonsense.
0: Exactly right. It makes a lot of sense. It's like it's the Linderbaum thing that we
1: That's
0: saw.
1: A dilemma.
0: For edge rushers, Matt, he breaks it down into same thing. Lead edge rusher, second edge.
1: I bet this is heavy on first rounders.
0: 18 out of 30 were drafted by their team in terms of the lead guys. Seven of them high first rounders, two of them mid first rounders, four of them late first rounders.
1: Mm, I would have thought even higher percentage.
0: I would have thought even higher, but that's...
1: But if you look at the great edge rushers, a lot of them have changed teams, which is kind of shocking considering how valuable the position is.
0: Five of them via trade. Yeah.
1: Okay.
0: And like, that would include, the Von Millers of the world.
1: Yeah.
0: So an interesting one there, certainly.
1: It's funny, like, if we put up Fowler's edge rusher list, I bet 60% of them have been traded.
0: Yeah.
1: Yeah, now Miles Garrett, you know, now Micah Parsons.
0: It's
1: true. The top two, right?
0: It's true.
1: And even if, I know it's cheating, but the Texans traded to get Will Anderson. They did not have the third pick.
0: That's true. Yeah, you're right. They moved up to go get him. Great call by you. Lead defensive tackle, Matt, 24 of the 30 drafted by their team. That's another one of those I feel like.
1: Yeah, I don't think you let them go.
0: You get those guys in the middle of your line.
1: Yeah.
0: Fit what you're trying to do. And
1: you draft Chris Jones in the first round, and you don't let him go anywhere, you know?
0: Exactly.
1: Actually,
0: right.
1: He might have been a second rounder.
0: Unless it's like a Milton Williams who just prices himself, you know, comes
1: you
0: from.
1: Too many of them.
0: You have too many of them and prices himself out. Off-ball linebackers, 60 here again for two positions, 42 of the 60 drafted by their team. I guess that makes sense, too, because that's one of those, there's a shortage.
1: If you're a leader,
0: if
1: you like running the defense, you're the leader, the green dot guy, you know.
0: You know, and like the
1: I bet they're not high picks.
0: The Zach Bonds of the world seem less
1: often.
0: Yeah,
1: that was
0: often.
1: An anomaly.
0: Only three of those 42 off-ball linebackers were high first-round picks, two mid-first-round, five late first-round. So that's... Five. That's 10 out of 42 were first-round picks. That's it.
1: Okay. Wow. And it's probably somebody, a repeat offender several times.
0: Cornerback, it's about 50% as well, Matt. 29 of the 60.
1: I bet these are pretty high picks.
0: Accounting for two. 29 of the 60, so just about half were drafted by their original team. One high first-round pick, two mid-first-round picks, six late first-round picks.
1: Mm, I would have thought that's even higher.
0: So that kind of late first-round, though. That's where Gonzalez went, right? Mm-hmm. And that's where...
1: McDuffie.
0: I guess Quinyon Mitchell some of those guys. 10 acquired via trade, 19 via free agency, such as Stephon Gilmore, Darrell Revis.
1: Oh, some big names,
0: Darius Slay when he was with the Eagles, Jalen Ramsey when he was with the Rams. So those guys are kind of not quite wide receivers, but pretty close. There's a lot of movement there.
1: There is a lot of movement.
0: But you gotta draft them pretty highly.
1: The top guys go early.
0: Safety, 32 of the 60, so a little over half. Three were mid-first-round picks. Seven were late-first-round picks. 13 day-two picks.
1: Not surprising.
0: And unless you're going to get Caleb Downs, that's kind of the sweet spot for safeties. And so, Matt, to kind of close this down, he put four takeaways from doing this exercise.
1: Oh, okay.
0: What did I learn from doing this, from crunching all these numbers and putting together this picture? Number one, the 2025 season was very weird. The Patriots and Seahawks were built in ways that I'm not sure other teams have tried or will try to emulate. The Patriots found 10 of their 20 starters in free agency, tying them with the 2015 Broncos for the most of any team over the past 15 seasons.
1: So it's only 1 year, but I think you immediately have to say, is it the beginning of a trend, or did they just do it differently?
0: Absolutely.
1: And, you know,
0: is it an exception to the rule?
1: Yeah.
0: Or is this one of those, as we know, the game changes and evolves and adapts?
1: Because we've heard a lot lately of, it used to be superstar quarterback wins Super Bowl. Last 2 years, hasn't been.
0: No.
1: And even Mahomes' last win.
0: It was the better quarterback lost each of the last two Super Bowls.
1: Yeah.
0: In terms of what they did in the regular season.
1: So even the last three winners, you include the Chiefs in there, yes, they had a superstar quarterback, but their offense was only like 15th in DVOA that year. They were the defense was better than the offense.
0: Defense was really good.
1: Yeah.
0: His second takeaway, drafting and development is essential. I think that doesn't surprise anybody. We know that as football fans. No matter what the position is, you got to draft well. You got to retain talent and develop talent.
1: And that makes me happy because I would hate if this league turns into baseball where I can just go buy a team.
0: I completely agree.
1: Yeah.
0: Take number three, yes, the LA Rams are outliers, but not as much as you think. Yeah, they make several aggressive trades, but they also have a lot of guys on that roster that they drafted and developed.
1: Yeah, there's no first rounders.
0: Just no first rounders.
1: Yeah, but yeah.
0: They've hit on a lot of day two and day three picks.
1: Tons. Puka, right.
0: Yep, and then final takeaway from this exercise was each team builds through only a handful of high-profile moves. Whether it's top draft picks, high-profile trades, high-end free agents, like your highest-profile moves, you only get a couple of those.
1: Oh, yeah,
0: you get
1: yeah.
0: what I'm saying? There's
1: three times you push your chips in the middle.
0: Like,
1: you got to hit them all.
0: So often swinging for the big trade or the big first-round draft pick is what you get judged upon.
1: Mm-hmm.
0: But in reality, what you do on day two and day three of the draft and what you do in free agency is just as important as your high profile.
1: That's
0: moves.
1: The nuts and bolts, the meats and potatoes. Yeah. That makes sense.
0: It certainly does. So,
1: because like the Niners, I mean, they're the weirdest one because they fell into Purdy, but I mean, they pushed all their chips in for Trey Lance. I mean, that would have crippled an organization like the Browns.
0: Great example.
1: Yeah, and they somehow got over it, which is nuts.
0: Still going to the playoffs.
1: Yeah.
0: You're right. That's a very good call by you. An example by you. Let's take our first break. We'll continue. We've got another Jeremy Fowler list to get to here as we roll along. Speaking of which,
1: all I did was see the bottom, the honorable mentions, and I'm going to have problems with this
0: list. People are going to be a little upset by this list, myself and Matt included. We'll get to that when we return. It's The Drive, Steelers Nation Radio on the Steelers Audio Network.
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0: back on the drive here as we roll along, and we're laughing, we're having some fun as we always do. But Matt, when we get into the I say the Jeremy Fowler list, but I need to be careful.
1: He's just compiling.
0: I don't want people coming after Jeremy Fowler. This is not just his opinions. He is compiling it, and I think it's kind of what makes it a little more upsetting from executives and scouts and GMs across the league on the best defensive tackles heading into the 2026 season from what we saw last year. And Matt, I don't think we need to bury the lead here. We both did the same thing today. This article comes out. We look at it. All right, where's Cam Hayward? All right, you're scrolling down. Wow, still no Cam Hayward.
1: Yeah.
0: He's not even in the top 10.
1: Which is nuts to me.
0: He was just an all-pro last year.
1: Like, right, he's playing better than ever.
0: What are we doing?
1: We did John Ledyard's defensive tackle list earlier this week. He had him second, which might be a smidge ambitious, but I think top five is a lock.
0: He's closer to second than he is outside of the top 10.
1: Right. Honorable mention, or we'll throw his name out there. You know, that's insane to me.
0: Just absolutely insane, because if you've been following along with this exercise the last couple weeks, there's 10 guys that get ranked,
1: mm-hmm.
0: and then there's a couple honorable mentions that were close, and then there's just also receiving votes.
1: Yeah, yeah.
0: Cam Hayward wasn't even in the honorable mention category. He was in the also receiving votes. So that means at best, he was ranked 14th. At best, he was ranked 14th.
1: Okay.
0: That's insane. I don't care.
1: That's
0: black
1: nuts
0: and gold
1: to me.
0: Glasses. I know the network that we're on.
1: Right, right, right.
0: That's nuts to
1: That's
0: me.
1: Nuts. I mean, this could be Ravens Nation radio, and I'd be saying the exact same thing. Yeah. I mean, that's crazy to me. I'm trying to think why executives or front office people would think that. And originally I just thought maybe because of his age, they just think he's declining if they haven't paid a ton of attention lately.
0: But Bosa,
1: then you're not doing your job.
0: Nick Bosa was still fifth on edge rushers last year, and he played three games last year.
1: Yeah, yeah, yeah.
0: So don't tell me it's as much about that. Like, you know what I mean? The disconnect there is annoying.
1: The other thing, and I'm really making excuses here, but at some point in his career, or for much of his career, he was considered a, quote, defensive end.
0: That was one thing that crossed my mind, too, was like, did some people vote for him differently?
1: Yeah.
0: In a different position. They looked at defensive tackle, and they said, Cam's not a defensive tackle.
1: The only defensive tackles on the Steelers are noses then. You know, like, but that's not where he aligns. He aligns over the guard a high percentage of the time. He's never outside the tackle.
0: It's the same outside linebacker versus edge rusher conversation that you were having yesterday. It's time to adapt and evolve.
1: Yeah, we know where these people align. And they're nickel all the time anyway.
0: So Cam Hayward was in the also receiving votes with Kobe Turner, Kenny Clark, Diggy Zua.
1: Okay. Those are all good players. And Kobe Turner is one of my favorite under the radar, doesn't get enough credit dudes. But Cam's in a different class
0: than all
1: those guys. Yeah.
0: And I think he's in a different class than these three honorable mentions. The guy whose name I always butcher and everybody in the YouTube comments
1: Vita Vea.
0: Vita Vea.
1: I let it slide the other day, but yeah.
0: DeForest
1: Buckner. He should be in the top 10 too, by the way. Vea is a monster.
0: He should be. Oh, yeah. Real quick, I meant to say this at the start of the segment. Our resident statistician TV, Tom Brady also counted as one of those free agent quarterbacks.
1: Oh, for the Bucs.
0: And so did Peyton Manning.
1: Ah, that's good thinking, right.
0: TV, crunching the numbers for us. DeForest Buckner and Byron Murphy. Those are the three honorable mentions.
1: I said the other day, I think Murphy's maybe going to be number one on this list a year from now. Maybe I think the world's a little slow keeping up, but all those guys probably have strong cases for the top 10.
0: So let's get into it and see how it all shakes out here.
1: 10-1?
0: 10-1. Number 10, Jordan Davis of the Philadelphia Eagles. The highest ranking he got in the voting process was 5. Last year, he was unranked. And Matt, as we've kind of talked about, I mean, he might not be the talent of Carter, but he's been the more productive player for Philadelphia.
1: Yeah, and they just invested in him. All those three honorable mentions are just missed or whatever.

0: I would have ahead of Davis. But Davis took a big step forward this past year, particularly as a pass rusher, every down guy. He's not just a monster in the middle. He's playing more snaps, too. So his trajectory is going the right direction.
1: He strikes me as the Cam Hayward type guy that might have his best seasons in his 30s.
0: Yeah, maybe. I bet his game doesn't fade away slow.
1: It's like he's just so consistent, man.
0: Every year
1: he gets a little bit better. Every year he gets a little bit stronger. Mm-hmm. And there's just some Cam Hayward.
0: Learn some tricks.
1: Some Cam Hayward vibes there. Number 9, Milton Williams of the New England Patriots.
0: Former
1: Philadelphia Eagle. He was ranked as high as 5. Last year he was unranked. He's 27 years old.
0: In his prime, making big money,
1: he's a top 10 guy.
0: Yeah, I mean, he's an impact interior pass rusher in particular, but he can play the run too. Super talented. Was a project coming out of school, and that's why projects hit.
1: He was a third round pick, right?
0: I think he was a third.
1: Number 8, Matt, is Zach Allen of the Denver Broncos. He came in as high as 3 on this list in some votes. Last year, he was an honorable mention. He is now 28 years old.
0: Another one of the more unheralded players in the league that is really, really disruptive, really difficult to play against. I had no problem with that. Again, that threesome that just missed and Cam, I think, have better cases than these guys at the bottom. But I'm not knocking the guys at the bottom here at all.
1: Number 7, new in the AFC North, it's Dexter Lawrence II. Last year, Matt, he was number 1 on this list. He falls to 7 after a little bit of an injury-riddled campaign.
0: Yeah.
1: He did get received votes as high as number 3 on this list. He is now 28 years old.
0: And last year wasn't as good as the past few, but I mentioned this the other day. His still on-off splits with the Giants were remarkable. And the ones I'm referring to are only against the pass. And you would think of him just as a monster run plugger, which he does fine.
1: Sure.
0: There was also a lot of dysfunction with the Giants last year. And I'm not saying he didn't care, but at some point you kind of make business decisions too. Like, what am I really doing here, you know?
1: He got double-teamed 71.5% of the time last year. League high.
0: Is that the most?
1: Yeah. League high for players with over 300 snaps.
0: Okay.
1: Number 6, Quinnen Williams of the Dallas Cowboys. After the trade from the Jets last year, he came in as high as number 3.
0: That seems low, yeah.
1: On this list, he was number 5 last year, Matt, so slides down a spot here. He's 28 years old as well.
0: Mm-hmm. Another guy in his prime, big-time impact player. I think he's kind of top 3-ish more than 6, but all right. Yeah, these other guys I'm sure are good.
1: Number 5 is Derek Brown of the Carolina Panthers.
0: Mm.
1: He actually got a first-place vote in this exercise.
0: Really?
1: Last year, he was an honorable mention. He's also 28 years old. Yeah, I really like Derek Brown.
0: Yeah, yeah.
1: 5th overall might be a little rich for me, but I think he certainly belongs on this list.
0: It was one of my very, very few complaints with John's list was I thought Brown was a little low, and he had him like in the mid-teens, I think. Mm-hmm. I mean, he didn't ding him too bad. And he cited he's not an impact pass rusher, which I totally agree with, and that's more important. But he still impacts the passing game. He pushes the pocket. He draws 2 blockers. I mean, you're still happy he's out there on 3rd and 6.
1: I'm not sure if I've shared this story with you before, but and I'm sure you and Dale were the same way in the 8 years that Motes and I did a show together.
0: Yeah.
1: We had a couple times where we really had some debates about draft prospects or this guy or that guy. Mm-hmm. Type. Like one was, I remember when we first started doing the show together in 2018, and that was coming off the Eagles Super Bowl. We had a big Carson Wentz versus Dak Prescott debate, and he was like, I would take Dak. I was like, Carson Wentz was the MVP last year until he tore his ACL. What are you talking about? And it turned into like a whole long thing, and Motes was very right about that, and he reminds me all the time about Dak over Carson Wentz.
0: But it was definitely
1: a
0: debate at that day.
1: Time.
0: Right,
1: sure,
0: right, right,
1: sure.
0: Wentz was on fire at that point. Right.
1: Motes did not like Derek Brown at all coming out of Auburn.
0: Really?
1: He was like, I just think he's the old guy beating up on young guys. He was one of those like 6-year seniors before that was a thing. And so sometimes
0: he's like, grown man strength just thrown around weaker people.
1: Like once a year there'll be like a Twitter highlight the NFL puts of Derek Brown like blowing up a snap, and I'll send it to Motes and be like, told you so.
0: He's all right.
1: And he's like, yeah, even a blind squirrel finds a nut every once in a while. Derek Brown checks it at 5. Number 4 on this list is Chris Jones. Matt, he also got some first place votes.
0: I bet.
1: Last year he was number 2 on this list. He falls a couple spots to 4. He is 32 years old now and not the defensive player of the year type.
0: He picks and chooses a little more now.
1: He takes some snaps off, but man, he can still win at the line of scrimmage and is still outstanding.
0: 3rd and 8 with the Super Bowl on the line, I think he's still my pick. even over Cam, and you know, to get to the passer.
1: Yeah.
0: Yeah.
1: Yeah. Number three, Matt, this is crazy. He's really high. Jalen Carter checks in.
0: I was wondering.
1: At number three.
0: There's a lot of inconsistencies, and you can definitely excuse some of his poorer play last year with two bad shoulder injuries.
1: And I get that. I do.
0: But he could and should be one in some instances.
1: He's only 25 you know, years old.
0: Yeah.
1: He was number three on this list last year, so he's number three again. His highest receiving votes were second place. His lowest were ninth place. So
0: he was top 10.
1: Everybody had him top 10 on their ballot. And, yeah, he's one of those.
0: I just recognize the talent.
1: The talent's unbelievable. It's unbelievable. If he can stay healthy and put it all together, he can be a force.
0: Again, he could win Defensive Player of the Year.
1: He could be a future Hall of Famer. Number two is Jeffrey Simmons of the Tennessee Titans.
0: I agreed with John that he should be one.
1: Ledgered when we did last week. Yeah. He did get first place votes, obviously. He was ranked no lower than eighth.
0: Okay.
1: Was fourth on this list last year, moves up to two this year. He is 28 years old.
0: And I don't really see holes in his game.
1: I don't either.
0: Yeah.
1: He's just so well-rounded. Got a three-year, $105 million extension after being a first-team All-Pro this offseason.
0: Yeah. I'm sure some people haven't watched a ton of Titans in the last year.
1: I don't blame you.
0: Which I totally get.
1: I don't blame you.
0: I think they're the only team that doesn't have a primetime game this year. And, you know, like, so he could easily go under the radar.
1: He not only gets after the quarterback with 11 sacks from the interior, Matt, but 17 TFLs, 3 forced fumbles, 21 quarterback hits.
0: Wow. I don't know what his double team rate is, but it has to be high.
1: More than 65% of the time.
0: Really?
1: Yeah.
0: It has to be really high.
1: Which is towards the top of the league. He won 20 pass rush snaps against double teams via next gen stats.
0: Okay.
1: So that's a little over one per game. He's getting double teamed on a third and eight and is still getting home.
0: Huh.
1: It's impressive. Number one, though, Matt, is Leonard Williams. Checks in at number one. He was six on this list last year. His lowest ranking was eight, so all the 70-plus voters had him in the top eight. At 32 years old, he might be a fraction of a step slower and not quite as strong, but, man, he is still outstanding. I don't know if he would be number one on my list, but I don't think it's some joke that he is number one.
0: No, I mean, there's five names I'd probably put ahead of him, and maybe even his teammate Murphy, who's going different directions in their careers, obviously. But he's had a phenomenal career. He's still athletic. They move him all over. I'm sure winning the Super Bowl didn't hurt his cause either. You know, I mean, he's a pivotal player on one of the top two defenses in the league. I have a slim problem with it, but I get it too. And I like recognizing some of these dudes, kind of like Cam, that have been doing it a really long time, you know?
1: Absolutely. And there is a bit of a lifetime achievement thing there. There is a little bit of a, he's just coming off a Super Bowl and an outstanding defense. Yeah.
0: He's shining on the tip of your tongue, you know?
1: Certainly belongs on this list.
0: Mm-hmm.
1: And, that tandem for the Seattle Seahawks is going to cause a lot of problems for people again in 2026. Yeah,
0: you could get two. I mean, that's a huge cheat code in the league right now.
1: It really is.
0: Yeah.
1: That's how the Eagles have had so much success.
0: Yeah.
1: Because before Davis and Carter, it was Fletcher Cox and Milton Williams. Mm-hmm. You know what I mean?
0: Like they have somebody,
1: they
0: right?
1: always have somebody there. The Chiefs were the same way for a while. I
0: mean, Cam and Tuitt were that guy for a while. You know, right?
1: Yep. Well, you got two demons on the inside, man. Yeah.
0: Even the other Super Bowl team, Barmore and Williams, were really, really good pairing. I mean, top five type pairings, you know?
1: Good call. When the Niners were going to Super Bowls, it was when they had DeForest Buckner and some of those guys on
0: Aaron
1: the interior.
0: Donald and
1: absolutely.
0: Right.
1: One more segment to go here in the first hour. We'll continue to roll along. Euler and Williamson. It's The Drive, Steelers Nation Radio on the Steelers Audio Network.
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0: Final segment here of the first hour, and I want to get to some numbers that Matt has been teasing this week.
1: Yeah.
0: The FTN packet is out, Matt.
1: Yes, the almanac. It's a big day, man.
0: It is a big... There's a couple days. We love Warren Sharp when he releases his stuff. Mm-hmm. FTN. Dame Brugler when he does The Beast.
1: Yeah, yeah.
0: You know, leading up to the NFL draft every
1: Sando's
0: year.
1: Sando's quarterback tiers is a fun one. Absolutely. Yeah, there's a couple of those things coming up.
0: Absolutely. And some numbers. Well, I think we will continue to reference some of this FTN stuff probably even through training camp, I would imagine.
1: Oh, yeah. It's only been out for 24 hours. I'm just looking at it, you know.
0: It's an almanac.
1: I just read it quick and cut and pasted a bunch of stuff and threw them on Twitter.
0: And some of the things that you pull out of there stand out and I think are worth a conversation. Mm-hmm. The first one that really I want to get your thoughts on, a league high, highest percentage of the league of passes against the Steelers were to the middle of the field, 31% of the time.
1: Yeah.
0: So almost a third of the time that teams threw against the Steelers was over the middle of the field. No other defense in the NFL was above 26%.
1: Yeah,
0: so the highest,
1: a distant first.
0: The highest, the other highest teams were 25 point something percent. The Steelers, 31% of the time.
1: Yes.
0: Why is that? Why was that the case?
1: So, tweets you like to keep short and succinct, but like the next couple sentences, and this is something I've known too, it's been like 5 years in a row that the Steelers are either like one or two in the league.
0: So you can't say because they're just picking on Patrick Queen.
1: Right. You can't just
0: picking
1: be
0: on
1: like,
0: Peyton
1: right,
0: Wilson.
1: They had a lot of safety injuries or whatever. Yeah. I don't know. And what's, I don't have a great reason for it. And what's bonkers about it is the Steelers are like the team that threw in the middle of the field the least. You know, like, now I do know that in the passing game, the Steelers defense, and this has gone on for a couple of years too, faces a very low average depth of target. People don't throw deep against the Steelers often, but the numbers show that it was successful when they did, but they still don't. They don't game plan to do that. And they get the ball out of the quarterback's hands very quickly. The average time to throw is always very short. And I think that's just a massive reflection of being afraid of the pass rush.
0: Yeah.
1: We're not going to hold the ball against these guys. We can't hold up against Herbig, Highsmith, Watt, Ham, you know, like... And people might not believe it, and the sack numbers don't reflect it, but the league tells you and that they greatly, greatly respect and fear the Steelers' pass rush. Now, this is kind of nitpicking, but I think routes developing between the numbers happen quicker, or I have to hold the ball a little less than a deep out, you know, something like that. Mm-hmm. You know, even if you're not going deep necessarily on the ball, I think – still, it reflects on getting the ball out quick, over the middle, quick hitter, boom. Mm-hmm. I also think that schematically, which I hope will change, you know, this is kind of like the fourth quarter defense conversation. It's like
0: you
1: kind of get figured out. You realize that you have holes in your scheme that haven't been fixed for 5 years because teams, I don't know what the numbers are this year, but I have a pretty good idea. Over those 5 years, not only do they do it a lot, the offenses have been good at it. You know, it's not we're doing it and Steelers love it and you're throwing in the teeth of the defense and they're destroying it. So I don't have a great answer why it's such a trend and for so many years to be at the top of the league. Now, some of it could be you face the Ravens twice a year and Harbaugh thought, we're going to throw the middle of the field every time. And Lamar is a big-time middle-of-the-field thrower. You know, like you might get skewed because you played the Ravens twice and the Ravens are always going to attack the middle field against everybody and they're going to double it against the Steelers because that's just what Harbaugh believes against the Tomlin defense. You know, I know that you know that you know that I know.
0: Right,
1: you know,
0: right,
1: right. Yeah, right. Or Burrow's always going to throw the middle of the field again. You know, maybe it's just your division to some degree. But that's a weird trend.
0: It is.
1: And I mean, it's more than a trend.
0: It feels like it has to be schematic related to, as you kind of mentioned, because
1: when it's
0: 5 consecutive years, you and I have talked about this a million times. There's no defense without its schematic weakness.
1: Right.
0: Or else
1: cover two beaters. There's cover three beaters.
0: Everyone would run that defense.
1: Yes.
0: If it was a three-man front, if it was a four-man front, if it was cover two, if it was cover three, everyone would run that defense if there was a perfect defense. But this to me feels like the book was out that the weakness in the Steelers' defense and their scheme was attack the middle of the field.
1: Now, I don't think their safeties and linebackers have been great over the last couple of years.
0: I don't think they've been bums either.
1: I don't think they're bums, though, either. Yeah. It's not like, boy, you got to get rid of that guy. There was a stretch. I mean, it was a short stretch. Remember at the end of the 2024 season, they were pulling safeties and linebackers off the couch. You know, they're just trying to find anybody.
0: I do remember
1: could.
0: That, yeah.
1: But that's only a 4 or 5 game stretch, yeah. You know, but still. One thing that this kind of dawned on me that I bet is very true is, and it will change. I mean, because Graham's history implies this. They're very static with their safety usage. It was a deep middle, almost always Minka. And a strong was doing strong things, you know, over the tight end, near the line of scrimmage. But they didn't interchange the players. You know, a lot of teams, the safeties are interchangeable. The Steelers, they always knew who the free was going to be, mm-hmm. you know, I mean, more than anything. But where I'm going with this even stronger is a huge, huge trend. I mean, a key to playing quarterback or reading defenses is often you start with safeties. You know, I'm going to read the safeties first. So what has the league done? The league at a very rapid rate is moving safeties at the snap, the rocking and rolling them and, you know, things like that. Like, okay.
0: Guys, what you're doing.
1: Yeah, yeah. At the snap, safety rotations is something that's really picked up in its percentage, but Steelers haven't. So you might be less reluctant to throw to the middle of the field if you're like, Minka looks like the free safety, but a lot of times he just acts like a robber and comes into the middle of the field or whatever, you know? So I think, well, I know Graham will move his safeties. They'll be more interchangeable, and they'll move more at the snap or right before the snap, you know? And that's a big reason, like a Rodgers or a Manning will wait so long into the snap count, you know, use every bit of the clock because he wants to wait them out. You know, like it's harder to rotate when there's only 2 seconds left on the play clock. You know, you can use that to your advantage, or they're going to show you their hand, you know.
0: It makes a lot of sense, honestly, when you kind of break it down and dig into it. Matt, you mentioned, and we've talked about the fourth quarter struggles for the Steelers defense in terms of surrendering points. 174 of the Steelers' 387 points against came in the fourth quarter. That's the most total fourth points surrendered by a defense since the 2020 Raiders.
1: Yeah.
0: Like that's not the Patrick Graham Raiders. Don't worry, people. That's
1: but
0: not
1: still,
0: the, that's not.
1: It's good, just reinforcing that they're allowing a ton of points in the fourth quarter.
0: Yes.
1: I mean, you know how we did a couple like goals last year. It was like get back to the top five in sacks, get your yards per carry up. This is by far my number one. Is fourth quarter defense has to not be historically bad. I mean, again, get from garbage to average.
0: Fourth quarter defense has to be better. Explosives on both sides of the ball have to be better.
1: Explosive ratio for sure, yeah.
0: And then I'm going to go with hopefully Aaron Rodgers just holds the ball a millisecond or two longer. Mm-hmm. Those would be the three ones, millisecond or two longer to protect for the quarterback.
1: I'm also going to stick with sacks going up too. I think a reason the sacks didn't go up isn't because they didn't rush the passer great. It's the same reason. The ball's coming out really fast and people are attacking short. And I think a lot of that's a reflection on the corners. That if you only have one man corner,
0: makes sense,
1: and you're playing off, there were just too many quick answers to attack the other corners not named Porter.
0: Another thing that really stood out to me, Matt, kind of changing gears here a little bit as we close down this conversation. The Steelers had just 4.2 yards per pass play with play action.
1: This is the weirdest thing ever.
0: Compared to 6.5 per pass without it. No other offense had a difference of more than 0.5 yards in favor of not using play action.
1: Yeah.
0: So essentially, the Steelers were the worst passing game in the league if they used a play fake, and above average if they did not. This was the 11th straight year the Steelers have had a reverse DOVA split with play action, which is mind-blowing considering that most teams will be better with play action than without it. It's also mind-blowing when you consider that for those 11 years, yeah, guys like Ben Roethlisberger and Aaron Rodgers and Russell Wilson, like proven established veteran quarterbacks. Yeah, I know you had some Trubisky's and some Picketts and some Rudolphs in there too, but
1: yeah.
0: You'd think with these veteran guys, but I don't think it's something that Ben loved. I don't think it's something that Aaron loves.
1: Yeah, this is super bizarre because the league, it's coming back to reality a little bit more because I think defenses just are being taught not to bite on play action like they once did. But it was a cheat code for 10 or 15 years. And one of my soapboxes and criticisms of the Steelers offense, no matter who was the quarterback or coordinator, was why are you always at the bottom of the league in play action? And I did realize they weren't very good at it, you know, no matter who it was one thing, but it still made me crazy. It was, you know, Dale got tired of me saying it at times. I'm like, well, get your play action percentage up. The whole league is way better when using play action than not. And it's still true, but it's less true. But to go 11 years in a row.
0: That's wild.
1: Being noticeably better without it than with.
0: And how many different quarterbacks in the last 11 years?
1: Because like the next sentence, again, I'm not going to put a super long paragraph on Twitter. And because I've read every almanac in those 11 years, their next sentence was, we thought that was just a Roethlisberger thing. He doesn't
0: I did too for a long time.
1: Right. And okay. And it probably was. There's been a lot of quarterbacks since then.
0: Sure have.
1: And there's been a lot of coordinators since then. I do think it's a Rodgers thing. I also think it's an old school great quarterback thing where I don't need the I'm just going to outsmart them anyways.
0: Yeah.
1: I mean, you can still run play action out of shotgun too, but some quarterbacks, Burrow's one of them, doesn't like to turn his back to the defense because, folks, when you turn your back to the defense, they're not where they used to be. They move. And a guy like Rodgers, his greatest strength, especially at this stage of his career or end of career, Ben, was I know how, they're not going to confuse me on defense. Maybe they will if I take my eyes off them, so why would I ever do that? But there was a lot of quarterbacks in between there.
0: There sure was.
1: That's the thing. I mean, to go 11 straight years is nuts.
0: And multiple offensive coordinators in there,
1: exactly,
0: too.
1: So
0: it's not like you could just pinpoint one person.
1: Right. And some of them were all-time greats, and some of them were Duck Hodges. You know what I mean?
0: There's a lot of variance there.
1: Yes.
0: But the play-action pass game continued to struggle. We will continue to look at some of those numbers from the Almanac as we roll along this summer, this offseason. Maybe even we'll reference some of that stuff during training camp. I would imagine we will. That's the first hour in the books. When we return, Matt, I want to talk greatest quarterback of all time with you. I want to do a little knockout-style competitions and talk about some of these all-time greats as we continue another one of our off-season themes. We'll crown the World Cup champion of best quarterback ever. You know, though, I was thinking about that driving home. World Cup champion kind of means that it's the world involved, and football is a almost
1: true.
0: Exclusively American sport. There's not just there's guys from Europe, there's guys from South America and Africa, without a doubt, but it's almost an American sport.
1: I'd say Argentina is not well represented in our brackets. Yeah, right.
0: You know what? Can we get Messi as a kicker for a couple of years whenever he decides to hang him up?
1: Someone asked me on a different podcast, what position would soccer players be best at in the NFL?
0: Kicker.
1: And I immediately say kicker and punter, of course. You know, it's like, obviously. Yeah, right.
0: But there's some of those big defenders, though, like some of those big center backs that are like 6'3", 6'4", I bet
1: some could be corners.
0: Would be pretty good corners.
1: Yeah, change directions and can run, and I don't think
0: they... Have you seen that Holland guy from Norway?
1: No.
0: He's like a 6'6" Viking and runs like a 4'3".
1: Oh, really?
0: He's maybe the greatest goal scorer in soccer history. And
1: wow.
0: We were probably just saying that about Ronaldo a few years ago, but this guy's incredible. And he's 6'6" and looks like a Viking. Like,
1: looks like he's like
0: that guy could have been
1: coming to conquer.
0: That guy could have been Patrick Willis or Luke Kuechly if he grew up in a different country.
1: I will say, and this is a blanket statement, but the little soccer I've watched, those fellows don't like getting hit all the time.
0: No, they
1: much.
0: Don't. That would be an important thing to rectify.
1: Yes.
0: Certainly. Halfway home here on The Drive, Euler and Williamson, Steelers Nation Radio on the Steelers Audio Network.
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0: Countdown to La Trobe. Less than 3 weeks now until the heat and humidity highlight those hot afternoons in Westmoreland County. Welcome into the weekend edition of the Steelers Standard here on Steelers Nation Radio, part of the Steelers Audio Network. I am Ed Troop alongside Double B, Brian Bacco. Brian, lots to get to today. We will review your position preview article on Steelers.com of Steelers running backs. And we will introduce listeners to a new segment, Steelers by the State. And in the second hour today, Dawn Rebel of the Trib Live High School Sports Network will join us to look at the current and former Pittsburgh Steelers who started right here in southwestern Pennsylvania.
13: Should we call it State of the Steelers? I mean, that's just a little more pithy, and it's kind of a play on words and a pun. We didn't put a ton of thought into the branding of the segment, but I did do a lot of research on best Steelers by state. We had so much fun doing Steelers by the number that I was trying to come up with some other, let's be honest, gimmick to get us through to training camp, Ed.
0: We need lots of gimmicks to get us through training camp. The good news is we're turning the corner into this weekend, and by the start of next week, Brian, we'll be 2 weeks away from the start of training camp. So it's going to get here quick. You and I have talked about it all spring. We're not wishing training camp to get here right away, because with that comes the end of summer, or towards the end of summer, and we certainly don't want to wish that away too quickly.
13: Yeah, not at all. And, you know, as we move forward here, just like I said on whatever show it was, I don't know if it was Monday's show or our midweek show, but scouring social media for any sort of crumbs or nuggets that entertains. And one that really slipped my mind when we were talking about the wedding of the century earlier this week, Taylor Swift and Travis Kelce at Madison Square Garden. I completely blanked on a current Steeler who was there and was there quite prominently. And that is tight end Robert Tonyan, who was signed this offseason after a tryout. He most recently was with the Chiefs, so he was in the tight end room with Travis Kelce. And if you Google Robert Tonyan, I guess he and George Kittle did a wardrobe change at some point at the wedding and came out in the Dumb and Dumber suits.
0: Oh, that's
13: blue
0: awesome.
13: Blue and orange. I believe Tonyan was in the orange suit, which is Jim Carrey, I think, right?
0: Yes, yep.
13: So, sure is. Apologies to Robert Tonyan. I completely botched it when we were talking about who might have gotten the invite out of Pittsburgh. So, yeah, kudos to him. He was mainly with the Packers. I'm not even sure off the top of my head how long he was with the Chiefs, but obviously became fast friends with Travis Kelce, and lo and behold, he was representing the Steelers. Oh, there we go. He was with the Chiefs 2024 and 2025, so they probably became buds in the same position room. But yeah, Tonyan mostly known for 6 seasons with the Green Bay Packers with Aaron Rodgers, and for part of that, Mike McCarthy. So another guy who can be peppered with just TNT married questions when they all arrive in Latrobe.
0: Now, you have a wedding this weekend, of course, that you'll be officiating.
13: Yeah. It's not at MSG. It's not even at PPG Paints Arena. It's not even at Peterson Event Center.
0: And you will not be rocking a Dumb and Dumber suit for this wedding this weekend?
13: No, I guess there's still time for me and one of my brother-in-laws to try to pull that off, but I don't think so.
0: You can make this switch like they did halfway through.
13: Yeah.
0: You might have a few beverages in you by that point.
13: I could have one on reserve. No, I will say the future soon-to-be brother-in-law who's getting married this weekend, who asked me to officiate along with my sister-in-law, he went out and got us, everyone in the wedding party, he got us these nice suits. He paid for them himself. So shout out to Jordan for hooking us up with that. It's instantly to the top of my suit power rankings in my closet. But no, my usual move by the end of the wedding is not a full wardrobe change. It's just a progressive, like, okay, here goes the suit coat. Now there goes the top button. Yeah, then the cuff links. And then the tie. Sometimes the tie might end up around the head. Who knows?
0: That I want to see. If anyone out there is at this wedding this weekend and you get double B doing any of
13: the
0: that.
13: The Rambo look.
0: Send me a picture. So I need to see that. Brian,
13: my wife's not a fan of that. Oh, but I bet it happens sometimes.
0: I bet you she's not. But I'm sure it'll be a good time and have fun with that this weekend. That's for sure. Brian, let's talk about how we've been starting each standard off this week. And we'll continue to do this exercise the next 2 weeks leading up to Latrobe. And that is the entrances by Pittsburgh Steeler players from the past, not as a big deal now as we've been discussing most of this week. We'll see what 2026 looks like up at St. Vincent College. But in the past, there's been some memorable entrances, arrivals, if you will, by Pittsburgh Steeler players. So let's bring one out from, and I definitely remember this one from 2009, James Harrison's smart car. And you know, we know how big James Harrison is, over 6 foot, 275-pound monster, big linebacker, shows up in one of those tiny smart cars. And I don't know about you, but when I'm on the road back then, and that's now what, my goodness, that's 15, 16 some years ago. But even today, when I still see a smart car out there, I always look to see the person inside, and they usually kind of look like James Harrison. It's usually a larger person, not a smaller person.
13: Could it be Debo himself? Yes, that was a memorable one. And shout out to James Harrison for his acknowledgement of irony and literary terms. So a real eye for ironical situations there from someone who more than just a meathead football player. James Harrison, shout out to him in the smart car. A little zig while everyone else was zagging at that time.
0: Yeah, it was quite a memorable moment because I think he could barely fit in that car. I'm not sure. I think his head, it was almost like Big Bird from the 1980s Sesame Street movies that were out there. That's what I grew up with. And Big Bird's head was always outside the station wagon. Speaking of station wagons, there's not a lot from back during the Steelers dynasties of the 70s, but here's one from 1984 that I found. Jack Lambert's station wagon. So Jack Lambert arrives at training camp in Latrobe. Of course, he's always all business, but he comes in an old school station wagon carrying a boombox
14: And this pretty much was something that Jack Lambert, that you never really saw him kind of let down that guard, but in 1984 he did with the station wagon arrival and at the same time a boombox.
13: To be clear, nothing against that move by Jack Lambert, but I do think it's funny that I think there's probably a whole generation of people who, they look back and they say stuff like, oh, the athletes of back then, they never would have done this thing, or these guys today, all they want is attention and it's too much entertainment and not enough all business suited up. Well, it just goes to show that even the most sort of enforcer, serious football type of guy could have some fun here and there. Now, you could also argue they earned it, that era of Steelers, because they put four trophies in the case. So do what you want to do, Jack Lambert.
14: That's one of the oldest ones and one of the only ones I was really able to find out there, Brian, in the archives. I'm sure there were other big arrivals during training camp that maybe just aren't documented because not as much was documented back then. But there is one other one I wanted to mention. It wasn't a training camp arrival, but there's a NFL Films shot out there of Terry Bradshaw arriving at Three Rivers Stadium. I'm not sure if you've ever seen this, maybe before, like it was in the wintertime because it was snowing, and he's in an old pickup truck talking to a security guard to let him in. And Bradshaw, of course, has the big chew in his mouth, you know. I'm guessing it was before a game. Maybe it was just before a practice back then. But they're, you know, look it up out there if you're listening. It's from the 70s NFL Films, and it's Terry Bradshaw arriving at Three Rivers Stadium. And again, in an old pickup truck. So times have changed, my friend. There's not too many old pickup trucks with players arriving before a game or St. Vincent College.
13: And I just went and found the clip. Jack Lambert getting out of his station wagon still did it very
14: screen.
13: He still did it with not a lot of fanfare. He kind of quietly snuck out. In the boom box was really just one of those like old-timey probably cassette players or something. So it wasn't ostentatious, but yeah, it was, I guess it on the scale of things in that day, probably wasn't what you'd come to expect from the Steelers of the Super 70s or just Jack Lambert himself, someone who very famously now has shirked all attention and media away from him in his post-playing life.
14: Let's do one more. We started in 2009, then we went back to 1984. Let's go back into the future. I don't want to say back into the future, into the future, I guess we should say. But if you're a fan of the Back to the Future movies like me, the title Back to the Future could be either you're going back into the future ahead or you're going back in the past in the future. Either way, Brian, 2005 to 2008, Antonio Brown arrived at St. Vincent College in a custom Rolls Royce. How about that? He definitely was flashing the AB personality that we've come to know. Some of us have come to love, others maybe to hate, but either way, from 05 or 15 through 2018, it was the Rolls Royce pulling up to Latrobe.
13: Doesn't get much more luxurious than that when you talk about a 1931 Rolls Royce Phantom in 2017. Yes, AB had it, and he decided to flaunt it that year, and I don't want to spoil any of this countdown going forward, Ed, but I don't think that was the only year he pulled up in a Rolls Royce to training camp. I think there was more than one, so it became a little bit of a bit for him at one point. But yeah, that car was pretty sick, I'm not going to lie.
14: Oh, very cool. And I believe, if I'm reading this correctly,
13: it's going to be my next ride, I think.
14: Well, you got to do it with the black and gold design. Apparently, yeah, he had a black and gold design behind it, too, to customize it for Steelers Nation out there. And not surprised by AB arriving at St. Vincent College in style. So you have AB today. We talked about James Harrison's smart car, Jack Lambert's station wagon. The other day, we talked about Brett Kiesel arriving in 2013 with a dump truck and also a tractor in 2012. James Harrison twice now on our list this week, because the other day we talked about him arriving in a fire truck as well in 2017. So between Harrison, AB, they're keeping this bit alive for us here this week.
13: Yeah, they were doing a lot of heavy lifting for the training camp arrivals in their day. And, you know, I think it's there's something to be said for, you know, the current Steelers. They don't maybe want any distractions, but you tend to have more distractions and more drama with the bigger egos, and sometimes the bigger egos come with the more accomplished players. So in a way, you almost welcome those types of deals. But All things being equal, the platonic ideal there is you get guys who are hardworking, successful on the field, and not all about me off the field. And I'm not saying that, guys who make the entrances are necessarily, but in recent years, these Steelers teams have been very much laser focused on let's just arrive to Latrobe humbly, quietly, and hope to let their play do the talking. And obviously, people would like to see that materialize in 2026, to say the least.
14: We have a few minutes left here before break. You know, Brian, one thing I did want to mention to you the other day, and I forgot, just thought of it now. When I was on vacation in, Myrtle Beach, South Carolina, a couple weeks ago, I continued my workout routine first thing in the morning. I keep that up on vacation. I have to stay after it at my age. And
13: I let mine go on vacation.
14: Did you?
13: I don't work out at all when I'm at the beach.
14: I'll come home like plus 75 pounds or something. But anyhow, I'm outside at 8:30 in the morning, and it's already probably, and I exaggerated the other day and said like the heat index was 110. It eventually gets to 110 in the afternoon in South Carolina, but not at 9 a.m. But at 9 a.m., it's still a balmy 85 degrees, and the heat index is probably in the mid to upper 90s, and the humidity first thing in the morning in South Carolina this time of the year is massive. And one of the things I thought of was players who have to play high school football, college football in the South, and I thought of Vince Williams because he played in, you know, Florida State in that area, grew up in Florida. And when we get him back on the show, I have to talk to him about this because talk about being conditioned. I wasn't conditioned. When I was outside at that hour with that humidity in the South, I'm thinking to myself, the last thing I'd want to go do is go play football.
13: Yeah, I mean, I guess that's maybe part of the environmental reasons why the South has so many ballers is, you know,
14: seriously,
13: come up at that age. And yeah, I mean, it's just good for conditioning. There aren't going to be many settings more difficult or more grueling than that as your career takes you eventually away from your home state, you hope. So, yeah, it's a different beast. Although, I mean, hey, it gets very humid and
14: it does,
13: you know, muggy, as they say up here. So maybe it's a little different. But, yeah, the closer you get to the equator, the hotter it is. I'm not a geography expert, but I do remember that from fourth grade.
14: It is quite miserable. I'll just put it that way. Whenever it's that hot and humid that early in the morning, but yeah, that's where my head went first because I know Latrobe, and I talked about it right at the start of this segment, gets very much like those elements this time of the year, and a lot of storms move in too. A lot of changing weather patterns, if you will, in Westmoreland County there. But to be able to be, you know, in that environment as a high school kid or college, and eventually the NFL, obviously it's worked for those guys because a lot of them, as you said, have come out of the South and have played very well. But I will tell you this, I didn't run outside. It was more of a walk. I did the treadmill inside the resort where we were staying. So I was inside an air conditioning
13: with a TV on.
14: Yes, exactly. So it was a post workout walk outside.
13: Or were you just listening back to our show, self scouting?
14: I was. I continue to self scout all the time, trying to make this bigger and better. That's for sure. When Brian and I come back, we're going to get into his Steelers.com article that will go up here today on the running back room. And a bit later on, we'll do Steelers by the State. What are we calling it? State of the Steelers.
13: State of the Steelers.
14: I like that better. Let's do it. State of the Steelers. And Dawn Rebel from the Trib Live High School Sports Network joins us in our second hour today to discuss current and former Pittsburgh Steelers that played here in southwestern Pennsylvania. Lots to get to today. Do not go anywhere. We'll be right back. He's Double B, Brian Bacco. I'm Ed Troop. It is the Steelers Standard here on Steelers Nation Radio, part of the Steelers Audio Network.
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20: Hi, Western Pennsylvania. This is Edgar Snyder. I want to thank you for over 40 years of trusting my law firm. During those years, we've helped thousands of people just like you, our neighbors. We're here for you. We're here for our community. We're here for our region. If you've been seriously hurt in an accident, you need to talk to a lawyer, even if it's not us. If you do call us, know that you'll have the firm with over 40 years of experience fighting to get the money you deserve. And of course, there's never a fee unless we get money for you.
14: Brian, did you catch Jared Jones here this week pitching for the Pittsburgh Pirates against the Atlanta Braves, who are one of the best teams in the National League? Took a no-hitter through six innings, but they had to pull him because he's still rehabbing from that massive injury. I think he had Tommy John surgery, if my memory serves me correct. I know this is Steelers Nation Radio, but you got to talk a bit about baseball because the Buccos are keeping our interest here as we get towards mid-July. But Jared Jones had a perfect game, actually, not just a no-hitter. But they removed him from the game. The Pirates go on to lose that game 3-0. What's your feelings on pulling a pitcher because of a pitch count or another situation despite him having a perfect game?
13: I did catch that, Ed. I think I'm pretty forward-thinking and modern in my takes on a lot of issues, particularly sports-related. But on this one, I'm not. On this one, I'm... To me, there are just some things that you don't do in sports. And taking a guy out when he has a perfect game, not even a no-hitter, a perfect game.
14: Perfect game.
13: You just don't do it. I don't even want to hear about the context. And he was only at 70-something pitches. I guess I'd be singing a different tune if someone was really, really laboring somehow. Although you can't labor that much in a perfect game. And inherently, you are mowing people down quickly and efficiently. I mean, I didn't see what Jared Jones said about it afterward. I guess

0: they'll have a no-hitter or perfect game going, and they get pulled because of a pitch count or the situation with Jared Jones where they just don't simply want to still have him in there pitching because they don't want to risk further injury or something happening. But I'm with you. I'm old school. No, leave him until he gives up that first hit. I mean, especially when I was watching this game, and again, by the time you're listening to this, it'll be the weekend. So this was Wednesday night, this game against the Braves at PNC Park for the Pirates. But Jared Jones looked perfect. He was on fire. I mean, Atlanta couldn't hit him at all, Brian. It wasn't even close how dominant he was against those hitters. He comes out. The relief pitching gives up 3 runs, and they lose 3-0 at the end of it, including a 2-run homer to former Pittsburgh Pirate Joey Bart.
1: That tells you how much I've been paying attention to some of the minutiae. I probably saw it and just discarded it, but I forgot until it happened that Joey Bart wasn't on the Pirates anymore. I had to look up who he was traded for.
0: Wasn't that long ago.
1: Yeah, I know. I knew there was a logjam at catcher for them, and he was someone who had cooled off a little bit since his hot start. What was that, a season or two ago?
0: Yep.
1: But yeah, crushing loss. I heard from my uncle who's in town from New York City, who's still a big Pittsburgh sports fan, Steelers, Pirates, Penguins. He's like, are the Pirates ever going to be more than 2 games above 500? I said, I don't know. We'll see.
0: They were until that loss. Now they're only a game above. So they go back to that narrative. He's Brian Bacco. I'm Ed Stroop. It is the Steelers Standard here on Steelers Nation Radio, part of the Steelers Audio Network. I stress the name Steelers because we talk all NFL and we talk all Steelers here, but it is the middle of summer and baseball is in session. So rant over about the Pittsburgh Pirates and the game of baseball. Bottom line is Double B agrees with me. If you have a no-hitter, let alone a perfect game going, all bets are off. Let them pitch. Maybe they get to the 9th inning and close it out and get that historic feat done. Maybe they don't. For Jared Jones this past week for the Pittsburgh Pirates, they pull him and they go on to lose that game. Let's talk about your article that's now up on Steelers.com. Brian is previewing all the different positions for the Pittsburgh Steelers on Steelers.com. So make sure you go back and take a look at the special teams article he did. When was that? Last week, Brian, I guess. This week it was the offensive line the other day, and now running backs here today. Let's talk about the running back room. I'm excited about this room, Brian. I feel it's an upgrade. Even though Kenny Gainwell last year leaves, goes via free agency to the Tampa Bay Buccaneers, he was the Steelers' team MVP. Had a great season. Not to discount anything from Kenny G, but I feel that Rico Dowdle coming in here, and I've been very vocal about this, is an upgrade over Kenny G. Jaylen Warren's looked great the last few seasons. You add in Caleb Johnson, maybe he contributes, maybe he doesn't. And then there's a few other running backs that might be able to make this team too as backups or practice squad guys. We'll get into all that and more. But first and foremost, Rico Dowdle, is he an upgrade over Kenny Gainwell?
1: In a vacuum, I don't know about that. I've been pretty consistent since free agency and everything that I was high on Gainwell and wasn't necessarily sure that Dowdle would be a one-to-one upgrade, but I think he could make more sense in this offense. I mean, his familiarity with Mike McCarthy and in this scheme, the way they want to establish the run and make that a big part of their identity, you kind of need a guy like Rico Dowdle who not a lot of wiggle to his game, just take the handoff, boom, quick first step, one cut, and if there's daylight, he's going to hit it, and then he might drag you a few more yards. So he was really productive in the middle part of last season for Carolina when Chuba Hubbard went down and kind of tailed off down the stretch as those two went back to more of a yin and yang backfield share. And he'll be in that again with Jaylen Warren. So I think as long as it's efficient for Dowdle, you know, maybe you don't get that third consecutive 1,000-yard season with a third different team. I believe he'd be the first person ever to do that. But, you know, these two guys are, I think they complement each other pretty well. Neither one of them are the fastest or the biggest, but I think they're both pretty well-rounded. And someone like Jaylen Warren, a little bit more shifty in the open field, and I think is can help you as a pass catcher in some different ways than Dowdle can. But I think both are good receivers out of the backfield, and I think both certainly have a chip on their shoulder as undrafted guys who have exceeded expectations in the NFL. So, as a duo, maybe this backfield can be greater than the sum of its parts. I think with Gainwell and Warren last year, you know, they played off each other well too, but they're also very similar and

0: Warren was good as a, you know, pass catcher a season ago, but it just naturally decreased a little bit his quantity because Gainwell was doing so much of it. So I think if you can get Warren back into that role more by virtue of bringing in Dowdle, then yeah, it could make more sense as a tandem for sure.
1: Brian, you wrote about no Najee Harris, no problem. The Steelers have completely reshaped their backfield, replacing Najee Harris from a couple seasons ago with a physical 1-2 punch of Jalen Warren, Rico Dowdle, as you just said. But Mike McCarthy's been very vocal about this. He wants to get back to physical football, control the clock, wear defenses down, and run with an attitude. And just to put an explanation point on what you just said about Dowdle and Warren, they certainly have the horses to do that type of football this upcoming season.
0: Yeah, they do. And with Warren, you know, I think he's got more long speed maybe than Dowdle, a little bit more of a game breaker. So maybe it's more dash and smash than it is smash and dash, which a lot of NFL backfields have had that nickname. And I certainly wouldn't say it's thunder and lightning, but, you know, I think these two can both get a lot of carries. You allow yourself to ride the hot hand as a game is progressing. And I think Dowdle is someone, too, who, you know, he can wear you down, and then he can really punish defenses at the end of a game. I think that's more his style than Jalen Warren. When it comes to the short yardage stuff, I would assume that would be more of Dowdle's job. That to me was maybe one piece of the puzzle that was lacking a little bit last season. And you know, hey, to their credit, to Arthur Smith's credit and every, you know, Mike Tomlin, everybody presiding over that Steelers offense, they turned to the Pittsburgh plunge, as I like to call the tight end tush push with Connor Hayward. And that worked wonders for them on 3rd and 1, 4th and 1. But I think neither Gainwell nor Warren, the most pure powerful back in between the tackles, whereas Dowdle's a bigger body and maybe a little better at just putting his head down and plowing ahead for a yard or two.
1: Jalen Warren last year, his first year as RB1, RB2, however you want to, you know, position it with Kenny Gainwell, they pretty much split carries, also split receptions out of the backfield, and both did a nice job. Jalen Warren in 2025, 211 carries, 958 rushing yards, so just short of a 1,000-yard season rushing, 6 rushing touchdowns, but he had close to 1,300 yards from the line of scrimmage with him catching the footballs out of the backfield, 52 first downs, no lost fumbles. I was interested in your article, Brian, to learn
0: that. Dowdle only had one, so I didn't even necessarily play up that part in the story on Steelers.com. But yeah, sure-handed runners, knock on wood, of course. You never want to put the hex on someone, and we know Warren had issues with that earlier in his career. I think I can still remember him walking around St. Vincent campus with a football in his hand, or maybe it was later in the regular season at the UPMC Rooney Sports Complex. But yeah, he seems to have figured out that aspect of things. And Dowdle is someone who, like I said, one fumble last year. He did lose that fumble, but we became accustomed to, or excuse me, he also had a fumble as a receiver, but only lost one, and that was on the ground. Najee Harris was famous for never fumbling in his Steelers career, and Mike Tomlin always preached ball security. I'm sure Mike McCarthy and new running backs coach Ramon Chinyoung will do the same.
1: Just one drop for Jalen Warren in 2025. Your point in the article is, Brian, with at least the Jalen Warren part of this, that this backfield is finally his after spending 3 years sharing carries with Najee Harris. Undrafted free agent, angry runs winner from 2023, elite pass protector, and runs bigger than his size every single week. Jalen Warren, as we've seen the last few years, can definitely play this role as being running back number one, but I've also made the point that he's also very effective and one of the best in the NFL with that third down running back role too.
0: Yeah, 100%, and it's not just, you know, running a route and catching a ball and turning upfield. It's pass protection too.
1: Yep.
0: That's
1: picking up the blitz.
0: Yep. Huge part of the job. And he's been good at that since really the day they rolled the ball out there at backs on backers in training camp, his rookie year, 2022. I still remember, Ed, when he came in that year as an undrafted guy out of Oklahoma State. I'll be honest, he wasn't really on my radar. There was another UDFA running back in that class with him, Mateo Durant from Duke. And I thought he was the kind of hidden gem or deep sleeper to watch for that year in Latrobe. Well, no offense to Mateo Durant, but he didn't last very long, and Warren made his case almost immediately, especially once the pads went on and obviously you're not crushing people in practice and training camp either, but the undrafted guys know that they need to play with a little bit more of an edge. And I think Jaylen Warren was just bouncing off people like a Brunswick from the beginning, and you could see the contact balance. You could see he was so low to the ground. The same reason why he doesn't necessarily jump off the page at you as a prospect on paper when he's, you know, coming in here undrafted out of Oklahoma State is also why he's such an effective guy with the ball in his hands. So credit to Jaylen Warren for what he's made of himself so far in the NFL, and I think the future is still pretty bright for him.
1: No doubt about that. And when you take a look at Rico Dowdle, the perfect compliment, as you wrote in your article, Brian, another undrafted player. He also won an NFL Angry Run in 2025. Last season, just over 1,000 yards rushing with the Carolina Panthers, 1,076 rushing yards, second straight 1,000-yard season for Dowdle, back-to-back 200-plus yard games. How about that? He also went for 130 yards on the ground at Green Bay. He's a bigger, more downhill, more power-type runner than Warren. You compared him. Well, you mentioned this earlier in the segment, too, and you also wrote in your article, along with Jaylen Warren, as smash and dash, or as you said, dash and smash, however you want to put it. They're two very similar runners, but Dowdle is a little bit more power.
0: Yeah, yeah, I would say that's kind of the separator there between those two. And, you know, we'll also mention you've got those two as the obvious in a 1-2 punch at the top of the depth chart. I'll be curious to see how does Caleb Johnson respond to a rookie year of adversity as he tries to compete for some sort of role, some sort of carries, maybe even a roster spot with guys like Travis Homer. You know, Lou Nichols was really good in the preseason last year. He kind of came out of nowhere and impressed with the way he ran the ball. And then you've got Eli Heidenreich and Riley Nowakowski, who are sort of, you know, not quite true running backs, but they're also going to be with that group at times. They might take some carries at times in July and August, and you know they should be also able to help the offense out elsewhere as two of the draft picks in 2026. So intriguing group for sure, even if it's one that doesn't have any of the biggest names. You know, we were talking about the Jeremy Fowler series on ESPN with Joey Porter Jr. Neither Warren nor Dowdle even received votes as a top 10 running back in the NFL, but that's okay because I think they've both been very comfortable with where they are in sharing backfields and just make each other better when they're doing that.
1: You mentioned some of the other cast of characters, and one of those, Caleb Johnson. We talked about camp battles the other day. It's not really a camp battle, but it might be a battle just to make this team or get back on the good graces, if that's what you want to say, of Steeler Nation for Caleb Johnson. Important training camp upcoming for him.
0: Yeah, you never know what can happen health-wise ahead of you. Obviously, everybody hopes for Jaylen Warren and Rico Dowdle to stay upright, but something goes wrong, Caleb Johnson needs to work while he waits and be ready so he doesn't have to get ready.
1: Again, make sure you check out Brian's article on running backs up now on Steelers.com. He's Brian Bacco. I'm Ed Troop. It's the weekend edition of the Steelers Standard here on Steelers Nation Radio, part of the Steelers Audio Network.
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1: Brian, this wedding that you're officiating this weekend is still on the top of my mind, and I was thinking about this the other day. The cookie table at weddings.
0: Legit.
1: Yeah. That's always the highlight. Well, one of the highlights of going to a wedding. But now I'm starting to see these cookie tables here in Pittsburgh at everything. Like, there's like 16-year-old birthday parties where they have a cookie table. There's like a retirement party where they have a cookie table. There's a promotion party. There's a 4th of July party, and there's a cookie table. Cookie tables in southwestern Pennsylvania are everywhere.
0: Hot take, but I think it should be reserved for weddings.
1: I'm with you.
0: I think you start to lose the panache of a cookie table if you bust it out everywhere. Like, if you've got a little kid birthday party, just like, you know, whatever their theme is, Spider-Man or Bluey or whatever, like, just get a set of cookies that pertain to the theme. And
1: that's it.
0: And call it a day. You don't need to be busting out 17 different varieties of cookies. Save that for the weddings. It's what make weddings special. You're going to cheapen it if you put it everywhere.
1: One of the biggest highlights that I like to watch when I'm at a wedding is they'll have the containers next to the cookie table, especially the older folks, right? They're up there right away. Maybe I'm even in that category now. I don't know. And they're packing it all away so they could take it home, take all those cookies home. What's your go-to cookie?
0: Oh, man. I know our iHeartMedia brethren, Mikey and Big Bob, I caught them ranking cookie table cookies after the Travis and Taylor wedding. This is a weird one because it's not even, you're not even always going to find it at a Pittsburgh cookie table, but when it's there, I'm pumped. I like macarons.
1: Oh, yeah.
0: Like kind of soft,
1: those
0: not macaroons. Those aren't bad. That's like the jagged coconut cookie, usually with a cherry on top.
1: I know what you're talking about.
0: Should be a cherry on top,
1: yeah.
0: But I like the macarons, which are the sandwich.
1: Yes.
0: And usually like neon colors. So you've got your lavender, vanilla, lemon, raspberry. Oh, for some reason, I just,
1: now
0: if there's a
1: hungry
0: good one, I love it.
1: Now we're getting hungry. Chocolate chip cookie course, is that's almost at the top of the chart, at least for me.
0: I feel like you barely even see those really at cookie tables.
1: Yeah.
0: Because they're just, you get them everywhere.
1: Yeah.
0: I think people try to step up their game for weddings.
1: Grandma Jean or something will have like her 1940 recipe mm-hmm. of the chocolate, or her grandmother's chocolate chip recipe over there in the corner. Buckeyes. Love Buckeyes. Not the Ohio State Buckeyes, but the Buckeye cookie that's the chocolate and the peanut butter and all
0: yeah,
1: that.
0: Yeah, I think that was on Big Bob from Kiss's top yeah. five mm-hmm. ranking, so I get that too.
1: We're on the same level, that's for sure. He's Double B, Brian Bacco. I'm Ed Troop. It is the Steeler Standard Weekend Edition here on Steelers Nation Radio, part of the Steelers Audio Network. It's not Wedding Cookie Radio.
0: I'm weird. I like marshmallows in my cookies, too. So anything marshmallowy, I like.
1: I'm not a big marshmallow guy.
0: Yeah.
1: I mean, maybe...
0: Mint.
1: In the backyard, sometimes we'll put a little fire together for the boys, and we'll do the...
0: Last wedding I was at had s'mores afterwards.
1: S'mores.
0: They had a fire pit.
1: There you go. That's the go-to.
0: Best of both worlds.
1: Listen, I was at a wedding a couple years ago, and the groom was born and raised in Wisconsin, big Green Bay Packer fan, so they brought in the cheese curds.
0: Oh,
1: for,
0: good call.
1: For midway through the reception. So this was like a midway through. They stopped the reception and say, look, we got, and they had a ton of different cheese curds to have. Yeah, outstanding. At that point of the night, after you had a few drinks.
0: For sure. Not,
1: I mean, you can't go wrong with that. Brian, we've been teasing it. Let's finally get to it. Our state of the Steelers. We're going to go from A to Z, every state. Who are some of the top Steelers that were born in that state? And then we'll declare a winner if we are able to. I know there's a few states where
0: we're
1: going to be reaching.
0: You don't have your notebook, your trusty notebook, do you? When we were doing Steelers by the numbers and you had them all written down and it looked like hieroglyphics.
1: I have it over here, but I'm going to use just a printout that I have. I know you're disappointed with the old school charting.
0: I am a little, yeah, I like that.
1: I know, but you know, there's not many pages left in that book because I ate up most of the pages with the 0 or 1 through 99 numbers of the standard top Steeler players to wear that number. But now we're going to do it by states. Let's start with A, and at the top of the list, the great state of Alabama.
0: And I think this is a slam dunk for Steelers history. I'll start with some honorable mentions, though. It's a pretty good football state. You know, people always associate George Pickens with Georgia, but he's actually from Hoover, Alabama. He certainly isn't going to take the crown here, but honorable mention to George Pickens as a recent Alabama native who starred for the Steelers. You remember Steve McClendon? Big
1: of course,
0: defensive tackle,
1: defensive
0: nose
1: line.
0: Tackle. I think he went to Troy for college, which is in Alabama. Jericho Cotchery. And this is a receiver theme for the Steelers. A lot of receivers from Alabama. Keep that in mind. Dwight Stone was another one.
1: One of my favorites, number 20.
0: Right. Although, unfortunately, not good last name for a wide receiver.
1: Hands of Stone.
0: Yeah, it's kind of like being named Kenny Pickett for
1: right.
0: a quarterback or Chris Blewett for a kicker.
1: Very nice.
0: So Stone's unfortunate name, but he was a good receiver out of Alabama. Kendrick Clancy was another big guy up front, but by far... the one who gets it, John Stallworth, Alabama native, Alabama A&M, famous HBCU find by Bill Nunn. That is a no-doubter.
1: Tuscaloosa native, right? From Alabama? Or I don't know if that's where he grew up or not. That's where I had in my notes that's where he grew up. But either way, yes, John Stallworth. Can't get any better than that for the state
0: T-town.
1: Of Alabama. How about the state of Alaska? Did you find any Steelers
0: well,
1: in Alaska?
0: That's the downside to this exercise, but I think also what kind of makes it fun. Not many. Not many Alaska-born people even made it to the NFL, as you might guess. Mark Schlereth is a famous one. He's a big name. And there, I don't believe there's been an Alaska native to play for the Steelers, but I'm going to put Aiden Williams here. He was released. He was released by the Steelers, so he's not currently on the roster. He was an undrafted free agent offensive lineman from, I think, last summer and was on the practice squad for most of the season, so... we'll put him on here just with an asterisk. Good luck to Aiden Williams, wherever he ends up. Maybe he'll circle back here. You never know.
1: By default. Hey, listen.
0: By default,
1: You got to have somebody from the great state of Alaska. And, yeah, I'm shocked there's not a lot of football playing going on in Alaska up there. But
0: He played high school in Anchorage, so good for him. Maybe he'll find his way back to the league. He was cut on June 11th.
1: One hot spot, and yes, the pun is intended for that, is the state of Arizona, because there's a lot of NFL talent that comes out of Arizona.
0: I've got two here. You let me know what you think, because you watched one of them a lot more than I did. Offensive lineman Brendan Stye from, like, he was 90s era, right?
1: Yes,
0: or
1: sir.
0: Late 80s, yep. Maybe. And then Marcus Wheaton in Arizona. native. So maybe not as many as you would expect, given that state. I think it's probably going to be coming up in football prominence as we go forward. But who would you give it to between those two?
1: I would go Brendan Stye. Stye was a pretty good guard. Yeah. I think he played at Nebraska. Is that where the Steelers drafted him from?
0: Yeah, he was late 90s in the NFL, and it was early 90s at Nebraska.
1: And ironically, Brian, just a little side note for the Troop family, when we were naming our second son, Brendan, I referred to Brendan Stye because of my memory of football and Steelers football on how to spell it correctly. So
0: it's yours is B-R-E-N-D-E-N?
1: D-E-N. Yep. Okay. There you go.
0: There you go.
1: Yep.
0: And that's not all Brendan. Some have an A at the end, right?
1: Yep. Exactly. How about the great state of Arkansas? Any Razorbacks on there?
0: Well, I've got two here again. And, you know, you let me know what you think. David Johnson, fullback / tight end from 2000 Steelers teams. Best remembered by me as a great little safety valve leak out player on Madden in those days. Because he had just enough speed on the game that you could dump it off to him as a fullback and he could do some damage.
1: Not now retired long-term anchor for WPXI David Johnson, right?
0: And not the Texans, not the great Texans running back either, okay, who had a few really good seasons. But no, that David Johnson, who was like an H-back sort of guy, played 5 years for the Steelers, 2009 to 2013. And then the other one is D'Angelo Williams, who maybe not as much longevity for the Steelers, but probably a little bit more memorable his time here.
1: Yeah, D'Angelo, he did just fine here when he came over from the Carolina Panthers. So
0: only two seasons, but two pretty good seasons.
1: So who do you want to go with here?
0: I don't know. What do you think, Ed?
1: Maybe David Johnson, just because of the WPXI
0: and the longevity.
1: Yeah, why
0: all
1: not?
0: Right, we'll
1: let's
0: give
1: go, David Johnson.
0: We're a show we like to give credit to the unsung heroes who block and do the little things.
1: He helped you on Madden, and right. I watched him with Peggy Finnegan on WPXI for many, many years.
0: So there you go. He caught one touchdown pass for the Steelers in 2011.
1: Hey, it counts for Arkansas. That's it for the A's. There are no states that begin with the letter B, so let's go to the letter C and the big state of California.
0: I was going to say one of the true hotbeds of football any franchise, but the Steelers have had a lot of good ones too. Although it's going to be kind of like Alabama, where there's a very obvious choice in my mind, but I'll just run off the honorable mentions for you first. Going way back, Ray Mansfield, center back in the day. He was a California-born guy, although he played high school football in the state of Washington. But yeah, Ray Mansfield is from California and played from 64 to 76. Robin Cole and Brian Hinkle, two defensive stalwarts for the Steelers who were probably underrated in team history. You could probably say the same for Chad Brown, Chris Hoke, and Clark Hagans.
1: Some great names.
0: All California natives. The late Clark Hagans and his best bud and bookend was Peasy, Joey Porter Sr. Joey Porter Jr. also born in California before he made his way.
1: I thought he'd be at Pennsylvania. I know he played it.
0: So I guess we should have mentioned at the top, I'm just doing where guys are born.
1: Okay.
0: Best as we can tell from internet research.
1: So I was born in Mount Pleasant, Pennsylvania, not far from Latrobe.
0: They'd claim you.
1: But they'd claim me. So, okay, because I grew up in Vernon, and now I live in Cannonsburg, Cecil Township. Okay.
0: There will be guys on this list who they're born somewhere, but they're very much known for playing high school football somewhere else. Joey Porter Jr. being one of them. But for the purpose of this, Pennsylvania,
1: born on
0: we
1: California
0: can't play
1: soil.
0: Yeah.
1: Okay.
0: As was Troy Faltanu, apparently, which I didn't notice until I researched it, mainly known for being a Nevada, Vegas area guy. And then more recently, Najee Harris, Juju Smith-Schuster, expats of the Steelers, but California natives, and Aaron Rodgers, of course. But we've got to go with Troy Polamalu here. I think it's a easy gavel bang.
1: That is a slam dunk for Troy Polamalu for the great state of California. How about Colorado?
0: We can rip through a few of these pretty quick. Colorado, Aaron Smith. I don't think there's anybody even close to Aaron the Arrow Smith, who also played at Northern Colorado.
1: Yeah, Aaron Smith for the state of Colorado. We'll go on to the D's. How about Delaware?
0: We missed one.
1: Wait, who did we miss?
0: Connecticut.
1: Oh, my fault.
0: Tyler Matakevich, Dirty Red, a Connecticut native, played at Temple. Temple Tough, a special teams demon for four seasons there, and then went on to also be a special teams demon for the Bills, but not much competition in the state of Connecticut. So Tyler Matakevich gets that one, and not much competition for our next state either, Ed.
1: How could I forget about the great state of Connecticut, home of the UConn Huskies, who dominate on the basketball court? Let's move on to D, Delaware, which what I was going to get to, Brian, probably much like Alaska. I don't think there's much talent that comes out of Delaware for football.
0: No, and I only scrounged up one name for this one. Although Pitt had Brian O'Neill, offensive tackle, who's now with the Minnesota Vikings, and a very good one for the Vikings.
1: And Joe Flacco played at the University of Delaware before he, well, he was at Pitt, then he went to Delaware.
0: Correct. Yeah, I don't
1: think he grew up in Delaware.
0: No, yeah, I was going to say, I don't think he's.
1: And he didn't play for the Steelers.
0: Yeah, he's from New Jersey. But yeah. Rick Donnelly, a center for the Steelers for a couple seasons in the 80s. Now, he started 7 games in 83, and he was a draft pick of the team in 81, third round overall. Became a much more prominent figure for Washington and Kansas City later in his career. But, hey, if we're getting a Steeler from every state,
1: you got to get one.
0: We got to get one from Delaware. Congrats to Rick Donnelly.
1: Listen, there are some deep cuts.
0: Rick, if you're listening, way to get it out the mud from Delaware, although he actually played in high school in North Carolina, so another sort of technicality there.
1: Now, Brian went through all the states the other day for me and said, look, Ed, for each segment, we got to get to a certain point. So we have to get to Georgia in this exercise. So we are not there yet, but we do have the district.
0: We've got two heavy hitters coming up here. Do you want to do D.C. first?
1: Yeah. Yep.
0: Okay. Actually, no, that'll throw it off. I've got DC for later. We'll put them like after the 50.
1: Okay.
0: We've got two heavy hitters here in Florida and Georgia, so we'll have to speed run these two.
1: Go with Florida first, then we'll hit Georgia before the break.
0: Let's give a shout out to Vince Williams.
1: You know, absolutely.
0: Florida born guy. And our pseudo co-host. So Vince is in there. Glenn Edwards from some of the Super 70s teams. Larry Brown as well. Offensive lineman and tight end, I believe, from some of those teams. More recently, moving on to the 90s, Greg Lloyd played high school in Georgia, but born in Florida. So he's eligible there. And then we've got Marquise Pouncey, Santonio Holmes, and Antonio Brown. Who do you give it to out of that list? Because you can go with individual accolades, team success.
1: Well, I'm a personal big fan of Avoid Lloyd, Greg Lloyd, number 95 from the 90s, but my goodness. I mean, I think you got to go AB if you look at the stats.
0: Yeah.
1: Maybe Marquise Pouncey.
0: I mean, AB is going to be a controversial figure
1: regardless,
0: in Steelers history
1: on any
0: going
1: list.
0: Forward, but
1: on any list.
0: I think we just go by pure production.
1: I think
0: let's go AB.
1: I think you got to.
0: Although Pouncey's super close, and Santonio Holmes for his spot in Steelers. And really, that's one of the toughest ones that we've had to debate.
1: Brian, quickly, the state of Georgia.
0: So this is another one that's an easy call because Mel Blunt is from Georgia. But shout out to Bud Dupree, Mike Hilton, Sam Davis, also from the 70s, JT Thomas, Super Bowl champion, and then Connor Hayward, born in Georgia, now with the Las Vegas Raiders. Cam Hayward, not born in Georgia, so we'll get to him later on.
1: Absolutely. We'll pick up this exercise from H on a bit later on here on The Standard. He's Double B, Brian Bacco. I'm Ed Troop. It's the weekend edition of The Steelers Standard here on Steelers Nation Radio, part of the Steelers Audio Network.
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1: 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Glad you could join us here on Steelers Nation Radio, part of the Steelers Audio Network. I am Ed Troop alongside Double B, Brian Bacco. Brian, I said Steeler Standard. I guess it's technically Steelers Standard, but you're a journalist, an award-winning journalist. When do you use the S and when you don't use the S, or do you always use the S?
0: I think we were told in my early days at the Post-Gazette to always use the S, but, I mean, you get into Steeler Nation, and it's sort of...
1: It's weird, right?
0: Yeah, I think it's a fluid situation. I wouldn't really worry about it too much. But from a branding perspective, you know, I know people were... They can be particular about that, so I guess we better be the Steelers Standard.
1: Yes.
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1: Sometimes I drop the S, not on purpose, just accidentally, I guess, here or there. But either way, we're glad you could join us here on the weekend edition of the Steelers Standard. And we now welcome in our guest here today. It's our Steelers Spotlight segment. My good friend, my mentor from the Trib Live High School Sports Network. If you're a fan of high school sports here in Western Pennsylvania and football, no doubt you know the name Dawn Rebel.
21: Appreciate you having me on, and great to see Brian again. Brian, I will say, when we got word that you were working with the Steelers, myself and I know a lot of others were thrilled. So congratulations, pal.
0: Thank you. I really appreciate that, Dawn.
1: Dawn, we welcome you on here to the Steelers Standard to talk about a subject that is very near and dear to your heart. You've covered Southwestern Pennsylvania in the WPIL for many, many years. And we want to talk about current Pittsburgh Steelers that are currently on the roster that have ties to the to Western Pennsylvania and the WPIL, as well as some former players. But let's start with this. when did you start covering WPIAL high school football here in Western Pennsylvania? I know the answer, but give Brian and our listening audience the rest of the story.
21: Long time ago. First year, I was hired out of college at a radio station in McKeesport that no longer exists. And my first season would have been the 1988-89 school year. And I've been doing something in some sort of capacity ever since.
1: Yeah, and I know I joined up with you in 2000, and so that's over 25 years. And Don, Brian, is a guy that doesn't like to talk about milestones of years. He always chuckles when I say, hey, I've been doing this for over 25 years now. But Don, you are also a Hall of Famer in the WPIAL. You were inducted into that a few years ago as well. So I expect payment afterwards for building you up and pumping your tires as much as I am doing here today.
21: It's all, as the great Mike Tomlin would say, it's all elevator music. I mean, it happened. The WPIL Hall of Fame happened, 3 years ago, and it's still hard to believe. It's so humbling, and it's kind of curious because of what we're talking about here today. I had the great opportunity to enter the WPIL Hall of Fame with Jonathan Hayes, who played at South Fayette High School and later, as part of his NFL resume, played for the Pittsburgh Steelers.
1: I didn't have Jonathan Hayes on my list, Brian. Did you?
0: I didn't do an all-time Steelers list necessarily, but I know that he was a really good player and was from here originally, and then I think he went into coaching, right? And doesn't his son play in the NBA, Jackson Hayes?
21: Oof, you got me there. I know he did have, and it may be the same one, but he did have a very, one of his kids was very athletic, so it might be Jackson that you're talking about, but that's not surprising. Jonathan was kind of a, he was, I don't want to say, that he was like Washington now, but he was a big guy for a tight end, but he wasn't just a blocker. He could go out and hurt you as a pass receiver too. So he was a little before his time as, you know, big hulking tight end that had some flexibility downfield.
1: Big number 85 for the Pittsburgh Steelers back then, Don, with Jonathan Hayes, and as you said, went on to be a coach as well with the Pittsburgh Steelers. Don, let's start with current Pittsburgh Steelers that played in the WPIAL. At the top of our list is Joey Porter Jr. from North Allegheny.
21: Yeah, I mean, he has the chance to be probably the best Pittsburgh Steeler that played in the WPIAL way back even before my time. Dick Hoke was a great running back for the Steelers. He went to Jeanette High School. But, Joey Porter Jr., after a handsy start to his career, has really blossomed into one of the premier cornerbacks. I expect that he will remain a Pittsburgh Steeler beyond this upcoming season. And, again, if he continues along his trajectory, he goes down as probably the best Pittsburgh Steeler to have played in the WPIAL.
0: Yeah, I do too. I think it's just a matter of when they get that new deal hammered out for Joey Porter Jr. When did you know at the time watching him at North Allegheny or even maybe before that at North Catholic High School prior to him transferring in his career, his prep career? Did you know that? I mean, I guess it's a dumb question because anyone who's the offspring of an NFL player, you probably think there's a chance to scratch the surface and do a lot more with that potential. But even watching him then, did you think, okay, this guy actually could follow in his dad's footsteps and live that same life?
21: Well, he was different than his dad, obviously. Wasn't as big as the original Joey Porter. I can't say that I thought he was going to be a future NFL star. There are some players you see that, Darrell Revis, I remember. You knew he was going to do special things. Joey Porter Jr. committed to Penn State. You knew he was going to be probably pretty good there and maybe have a chance to be playing on Sundays. But I cannot say that, you know, during his scholastic career, as you mentioned, Brian, at both North Catholic and then eventually North Allegheny, that he was going to develop into the star that he truly has.
1: Don, I shared this story with Brian maybe a month or two ago when we were talking about Joey Porter Jr. and Joey Porter Sr. But I remember doing a playoff game, football playoff game in Burgettstown between North Catholic and Burgettstown for the Trib Live High School Sports Network for you guys back then. And in the stands right in front of me, and this is when Joey Porter Jr. was playing for North Catholic before he played at North Allegheny, and the head coach was Jason Gilden, former Pittsburgh Steeler, was the head coach at North Catholic at the time. And I had to laugh because right in front of us was Joey Porter Sr. and Mike Tomlin at the time, who was attending that game as fans, and Joey Porter Sr., no surprise to anybody at all, was very vocal during that game, yelling the entire time. It was quite the environment to watch Joey Porter Sr. in his element during that game.
21: Well, Brian, you might be able to answer this. Did Mike's son start at North Catholic and then eventually matriculate to Shadyside Academy?
0: Yeah, I don't know if both of his sons, Dino Tomlin and Mason Tomlin, I don't know if they both played at North, but I know at one point at least one of them was there. I think it was the older one for sure played against one of my cousins in like a 7th or 8th grade basketball game in the lower gym at Shaler. So yeah, they had ties to North too before they also went to a different place.
21: Yeah.
1: Yeah, hard to believe. Joey Porter Jr., as you said, Don, going into his final year of his rookie contract with the Steelers. And again, that stone remains unturned right now as they are working on trying to get him a new contract. Hopefully they get that done before the start of the season. We're talking with Don Rebel of the Trib Live High School Sports Network, who covers the WPIAL, not just football, all the sports for many, many years. And we're talking about current Pittsburgh Steelers on the roster that played in the WPIAL and grew up right here in Western Pennsylvania. Next up is Christian Kuntz, who is, of course, a big name, Don, long snapper. Chartiers Valley, right, Ryan? Chartiers Valley is where he played and, of course, has a very popular podcast as well. But there's also another name I want to throw at you, Don, a newcomer, not for Southwestern Pennsylvania, but for the Steelers. He will start at safety opposite side of Deshaun Elliott, and that's Jaquan Brisker via Gateway and via Penn State.
21: He was something. You knew, again, that he was the kind of player that was going to make it at the next level. Again, to me, it's hard to envision, as a high school kid, seeing somebody that you like, yes, he'll definitely play on Sundays. But he had an outstanding career at Gateway. I believe Coach Terry Smith was still there before he went off to Penn State, which is where Brisker went. This is one of the more underrated offseason acquisitions for the Steelers front office. When healthy, this guy can play the ball. He can play the game. He has had some injury issues. He's had concussion issues, which is probably why the Steelers were able to land him this offseason. But he has the potential, if he can return to form with his early days in the NFL with the Chicago Bears, of being a special find as a defensive back.
0: Yeah, Brisker should be fun to watch as he brings some Pittsburgh attitude and mentality, and he sounds like a true Pittsburgher too. I mean, he just has that Yinzer accent from Wilkinsburg and, you know, east of the city where he's from and where he grew up. Christian Kuntz, though, does as well. How cool has it been for you, Don, to see a guy that you called his games in football and basketball? Maybe he played other sports too, I'm not sure, but to see him go from kind of, I don't want to say like your typical Western PA guy who goes to Duquesne, has a great career, and then, you know, goes pro in something other than sports, but instead, Kuntz just found a way to hang around like a snot and eventually change positions and now latch on with his hometown team, live the dream as a guy who plays the long snapper position.
21: What a great story with him changing positions, and I'm not sure he realized that that was could lead to a really nice, as it's turned out, a really nice pro career. I do not remember him at all in football. I do remember him in basketball. Good, you know, really good athlete. But yeah, the wherewithal to, or the vision, I guess, to realize that, you know, I'm okay here, but I could be really good there, and moving positions turned out to be a blessing for him. And yeah, when they first brought him in, I was like, oh, Christian Kuntz, what the, you know, but man, he's etching himself out a nice career.
0: He is. I'm sure he pinches himself some days when he's like, I went from landscaping or, you know, doing whatever I was doing in the summers to now all of a sudden, or, you know, he was landscaping in the summers and then probably watching TJ Watt on TV in the fall. And now he is sharing a locker room with TJ Watt, going to his wedding. So I'm sure he does wake up sometimes and say, is this a dream? But it's probably easy to stay humble when you're not even the most accomplished professional athlete from your own high school team, considering he was grabbing rebounds and setting screens for TJ McConnell in his days in high school.
21: Yeah. I mean, you knew those Colt basketball teams were special. You didn't, I don't think anyone knew how special. I was just telling somebody, like, we're going off track here a little bit, but we were talking to about TJ McConnell, and I remember hearing a lot about him through the grade school ranks, you know, because I had a pretty good relationship with Timbo, his dad, who was the coach at Char Valley. And I remember calling, not his first game, but it was the first time I had seen him. It was early in his freshman year. And here's this little skinny kid who looked like his shorts were going to fall off any minute. They were so big on him. And I was like, this is the you know, the superstar I've been hearing about. But, whew, man, I tell you what, you talk – TJ McConnell and Sean Lee was another one, real skinny kid, was more known as a defender on the basketball team his freshman year. You talk about guys who took advantage of 4 years of growth and how they matured from freshmen to seniors and then, of course, blossomed into professionals.
1: Don, there's a big name on this roster that it's a hometown product, and a lot of folks in Steelers Nation are really excited to see in training camp and keeping our fingers crossed that he makes the 53-man roster, and that's Eli Heidenreich of Mount Lebanon and Navy. We'll get your thoughts on Eli as well as Levi Wentz from Pine Richland and some former Pittsburgh Steelers from southwestern Pennsylvania. We're very happy and excited to have Don Rebel of the Trib Live High School Sports Network with us. He's Brian Bacco. I'm Ed Troop. It is the Steelers Standard here on Steelers Nation Radio, here on the Steelers Audio Network.
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14: Hi, Western Pennsylvania. This is Edgar Snyder. I want to thank you for over 40 years of trusting my law firm. During those years, we've helped thousands of people just like you, our neighbors. We're here for you. We're here for our community. We're here for our region. If you've been seriously hurt in an accident, you need to talk to a lawyer, even if it's not us. If you do call us, know that you'll have the firm with over 40 years of experience fighting to get the money you deserve. And of course, there's never a fee unless we get money for you.
1: Brian, I'm looking at your hat. I'm always excited. Brian Bacco comes into the studio each and every day, usually a different hat, some repeats here and there. But today, this is a new one for me. I haven't seen this vintage Pittsburgh Steelers 2001. Turn to the side for a second. What does it say up there? This is the inaugural season of then Heinz Field, now Acushur Stadium. Yep, there it is, the Heinz logo on the back.
0: Yeah, I mean, it looks like something that you probably would just pull off at a vintage thrift shop store, but it was sitting it in my old room at my parents' house last time I was over there for dinner with my kids. So I was like, oh, let me pilfer this, take it back to its rightful owner, and wear it around like it's 01 again.
1: I like it. The other day you had like the vintage mid-90s USA hat. I referenced the Dream Team from 1992 on. And you've had the Office or the Office Space movie referenced there too a couple times, that hat.
0: I also have a 1994 MLB All-Star Game from Pittsburgh hat that's just burning a hole on my dresser. I think I might put that one on eBay, but if anyone listening wants to make an offer, I'll have your people.
1: That's
0: call my people.
1: That's a deep cut right there, my friend. I want to see that here soon. It is the Steelers Standard here on Steelers Nation Radio, part of the Steelers Audio Network. He's Double B, Brian Bacco. I am Ed Troop. We're glad you could join us here on the weekend.

0: for sure.
1: That's fair. That's fair.
2: Don, let's go back into our conversation about current Pittsburgh Steelers that are on the roster with Southwestern PA roots, played in the WPIL, something that you've covered over the years. We talked about Joey Porter Jr., Jaquan Brisker, the newest Steeler via Gateway, via Penn State, Christian Kuntz from Chartiers Valley. Levi Wentz is a new name on this list. He played high school football at Pine Richland. And Brian, I know this is a guy that you've talked about a few times as well.
0: Yeah, and he went on to play in college at Old Dominion, Albany, and then most recently, you know, he's kind of a transfer portal baby. He's a product of this era where he got to level up and finish his career at Kansas. So good for Levi Wentz. I'm sure, like a lot of kids, he grew up with a dream of playing big-time Division I football, and he finishes out in the Big 12 and didn't get drafted, but now he gets to latch on with his hometown team here in the Steelers. And, you know, it's going to be an uphill climb. You don't really want to be the last one in on the offseason roster, which I think he was. But, hey, all you can do is keep showing up every day and try to make an impression on the coaches. And I think for the advice that I would give, you know, not that I can give advice as someone who sits here as a reporter, but I've covered this league for 7 years now, and I just think it's good for any young player who's facing the proverbial uphill climb to keep in mind, Rome wasn't built in a day. One great touchdown catch at St. Vincent College in camp probably isn't going to get you on the 53-man roster, but you just want to hang around, do all the little things right, make yourself valuable to the coaches, and maybe you go from, hey, practice squad to, okay, now I'm elevated from the practice squad, or now I'm, you know, on the offseason roster again the following year, and I get a chance to go to camp a second time. You got to keep chipping away at it, and it's cool to see a Pine Richland alum get a chance to do that out in Latrobe for as long as he remains on the roster. It'll be another good little subplot or storyline for local fans out there at camp.
2: Don, your thoughts on Levi Wentz?
1: Yeah, I just saw that when you asked me to be on, that's when I noticed that Levi Wentz was a Pittsburgh Steeler, so obviously a recent signing. And that's the one thing that the Brian mentioned about, I am not a big fan of I think the transfer portal has really kind of wrecked the college football game in my eyes. But that's an instance where it really has helped, because there are a lot of athletes, whether it be football, basketball, whatever, that are, you know, maybe weren't the glory kids out of high school, were looked over for whatever reason, did very well early in their collegiate career, and have been able to move up to in this case, the Division I level for Levi. And that has given him an opportunity now, with the success he had at Kansas, to Kansas State, to move to get this opportunity. And another thing to echo Brian is the fact that you just want to catch somebody's attention, and you have opportunities up at Latrobe to do that. And then once you get someone's attention, then you have the way coaches now are almost fearful to use any starters or any key reserves in those three preseason games. You know, you're going to get your reps in those games. And, you know, I remember Mike Tomlin talking several times about how that last game usually looked at as a throwaway game. But he said young men have made the team or made the practice squad based on what they did in that last game. So he'll have opportunities. Again, just catch somebody's eye, make yourself valuable. And even if you're not on the final roster, if you can get on the Steelers or somebody else's practice squad, then a mission accomplished.
2: No, and we teased it before the break, but the big name on this roster locally, and it was a big emotional moment with the NFL draft here in Pittsburgh this past April, is Eli Heidenreich via Mount Lebanon High School. Was on that state championship team just from a handful of years ago. It doesn't seem like it was that long ago. I think it was 2021. But via Navy as well, we know his historic run there as being one of the best football players ever to play at the Naval Academy. And now he's a Pittsburgh Steeler. Emotional moment this past spring, and now a lot of eyes on Eli Heidenreich and whether he can make this team this summer.
1: And if he can, that moment gets even bigger, right? I mean, it was a great moment. with him being there and being

0: been able to soak up all the local cheers from the fans still remaining as the host team's final pick in the seventh round. Tremendous athlete. Was a key player in that undefeated run to a WPIL MPIAA championship by Mount Lebanon 5 years ago. Again, knowing he was going to Navy and not seeing a lot of Navy games, but when I did tune in and saw him doing good things, I thought, wow, that's awesome, you know, but didn't know that that was going to lead to this opportunity. He's got some flexibility, which is helpful. It appears the new coaching staff values position flexibility, and that's something that he has going for him in an effort to make this story even greater.
1: And no doubt, and he actually kind of reminds me a little bit of the football version of a guy I mentioned in the last segment, TJ McConnell, who was a public school kid and didn't go to one of the private schools, but along with a bunch of buddies that he grew up playing with, they all stuck together, and the whole was greater than the sum of its parts, and they went up against some of the big, bad, non-boundary schools to win a state title for their school here in Western PA. So TJ McConnell, you know, he started off at Duquesne, his basketball career. The difference between him and Heidenreich, he transferred up to Arizona, of course, and got noticed that way, whereas Heidenreich stayed at Navy. But McConnell went undrafted. He's still cashing checks in the NBA as a point guard for the Pacers. And we'll see what becomes of Heidenreich in his NFL career. He just kept making plays at the collegiate level, and now the Steelers bring him in here. They'll see what he's got. It might not be easy to crack the depth chart at running back or wide receiver for him, but yeah, you do all the little things right on special teams and just play hard, which he's done his whole life. He'll have a bunch of people behind him, both from the Pittsburgh community, but also from the military community as well, I'd imagine.
0: To make plays, and that's what he is. That's a great call. He was a playmaker at Mount Lebanon. When they needed a big catch, boom, he got the big catch, and he was a big-time playmaker with the Naval Academy and some of the success they had while he was at Navy.
2: Matt Williamson here on SNR has been very vocal since the Steelers drafted Eli Heidenreich, Brian, and Dawn, that he thinks he's going to make the team. And it might be with the running back group. It might be with the wide receiver group. It might be as a return man. One good thing for Eli Heidenreich is he has three different spots that he can shine this upcoming summer at Steelers training camp in Latrobe. And, Brian, I think that would give him a good opportunity to potentially make this team. But he has to play out.
1: Yeah.
2: No free passes in the NFL.
1: Right, right. You're not on scholarship. There's no sentimentality here. But he does have couple coaches on his staff who understand Western PA grit. You know, there's the head coach, Mike McCarthy, from Bishop Boyle High School and in Homestead, and then inside linebackers coach Scott McCurley. Obviously, he won't be coaching Eli Heidenreich at all, but he played at Mohawk High School before he played at Pitt. Have you crossed paths with either of those Steelers coaches in your day, Don?
0: Well, no. Mike was a little before my time, and McCurley, I'm not sure if do you know when he was at Mohawk?
1: I think it was maybe early 90s, and then he played at Pitt. It's around that time.
0: Back then, I was in a small radio station, like I said, in McKeesport, and Lawrence County was like the moon to me. I mean, we didn't really pay much attention to it. What was going on up there? Now, you know, once we got into the network days in 99, then, you know, that's when we really dove in and covered the WPIO in its entirety. But no, I have not. But, you know, I think like everyone else, when Mike McCarthy was hired, it was not what you were expecting because it's not what we've seen. Since Dan Rooney took over the reins of running the team from his dad Art, the chief, you know, young head coaches, unknown coordinators, that's what everyone was expecting. But knowing their situation, where they sit as far as the quarterback big picture, I think that's a great hire, and I'm really, really anxious to see him work, especially this preseason with the two young quarterbacks.
2: We're talking with Don Rebel of the Trib Live High School Sports Network, who does an excellent job covering the WPIAL with football, basketball, all the sports here throughout southwestern Pennsylvania. Today we're talking to Don about Pittsburgh Steelers connections with the WPIAL. And Don, those are the current players. We could probably...
1: I've got another coach, Rob Kugler from North Allegheny High School is now the Steelers tight ends coach. I know there were a few Kuglers who came through DNA doors, and he's been in the NFL for a while. I think he was with the Patriots most recently and played, I want to say, at Purdue in college. So yeah, okay. I left him out when I was talking about the Western PA influence now on this staff.
2: Because you said there were three, so there's your three, including the biggest name on that list, Mike McCarthy, as we well know, growing up here in the city of Pittsburgh. And Don, I don't remember that school out of Homestead either, but what was it again?
1: Bishop Boyle.
0: They were a big basketball power. I do remember that, even though it was before I started covering high school sports on a regular basis. They were a big Sean McAllister, I think, went to Bishop Boyle.
1: Steelers front office also has Andy Weidel, assistant general manager from Mount Lebanon High School and then Villanova. So, yeah, I mean, the list goes on and on of local guys who have joined this franchise, and it always makes it a little bit more special, I think, when you have that influence.
0: Ed, you mentioned Matt Williamson pushing for Eli Heidenreich. Matt Williamson's a Mount Lebanon guy, isn't he?
2: Yes. Yep. Via Lebo.
3: Lebo.
0: Okay. Homer. That's okay. No problem.
2: Hey, you're a Langley guy out of the City League, so, but we know you make your way via Castle Shannon. Go ahead, Don. What was that?
0: It no longer exists, so there you go.
2: Don, we have a couple minutes left here with you. You're going to stick around for our Steeler by the State to finish up the show today?
3: Today?
0: If you'd like, yeah. I mean, you guys were doing, Brian was doing a great job, running through. I guess you guys got up to the G's. I was able to catch some of that before I came on here. And maybe I should stick around to give some more love to some of the older Steelers, because you guys just glossed through Larry Brown. I told you, first Steeler to ever score a touchdown in a Super Bowl game.
2: Well, we miss Larry Brown.
1: Those are the tidbits. I mentioned him, but yes, like Don said, it was... yes, he got short shrift there because we were up against it. So, we can bring back some more blasts from the past going forward for sure.
2: Well, let's keep you here, Don, for that to finish out the show today. And by the way, we didn't even get into former Pittsburgh Steelers that grew up here in Western Pennsylvania. There's a bunch from Bill Cowher, who was, the legendary Hall of Fame head coach here during the 90s and the early 2000s. Jack Butler played at Central Catholic. Dick Hoke, you mentioned him earlier, Don, from Jeanette. Charlie Batch, of course, one of our SNR own from Steel Valley. Mike Logan from McKeesport. Ryan Mundy from Woodland Hills. You can go all the way down through the list. Bruce Krakow from Seton LaSalle. A.Q. Shipley was on the roster for a minute from Moon. There's a lot of names to get to. Maybe we'll get you back on another time to talk about some more of those names. But for now, we'll take a quick break. When we come back, we will get back to our State of the Steelers. We'll pick up where we left off from earlier in the show. He's Brian Bacco. I'm Ed Troop. It is the Steelers Standard here on Steelers Nation Radio, part of the Steelers Audio Network.
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2: So many Pittsburgh Steeler players, front office coaches with ties to Southwestern Pennsylvania, Double B. That was fun going through that list with Dawn, but I very quickly and unjust, I didn't do a lot of justice for that segment either, going through a whole bunch of names that aren't currently associated with the Steelers that grew up here in Southwestern PA. And beyond the Steelers are so many names. Man, Dan Marino, you can go through Joe Namath, Joe Montana. That's just quarterbacks alone that played high school football around here.
1: Yeah, they've played a little bit of pigskin in these parts over the last 100 years or so. And some of those have gone on to other places, and then a select few have ended up with the Pittsburgh Steelers franchise. And as we go probably next week or the week after, when we do our best Steelers from the state of Pennsylvania, that will come up once again.
2: That'll be a tough one for sure. He's Double B, Brian Bacco. I'm Ed Troop. It is the Steelers Standard Weekend Edition here on Steelers Nation Radio, part of the Steelers Audio Network, as we wrap up our week here, as we turn the corner to next week. We will be 2 weeks away from the start of Steelers training camp in Latrobe, and we're being joined to close out the show here in hour number two with our good friend Dawn Rebel of the Trib Live High School Sports Network. Dawn, before we get back to our Steeler by the State, quickly, your thoughts on the Pittsburgh Steelers offseason and where they are right now, just a couple weeks before the start of training camp and yet another start to an NFL season.
0: I mean, I'm forever optimistic. I know there's been a lot of changes, and there's thus a lot of questions, and that's rightly so. But You know, this is a team that won its division last year, and it's almost like everybody's, you know, if they finish 500, it's going to be a miracle this year. And I just don't understand that mentality. I think they've done a good job. They got some decent depth at some positions that is always required in a very long season. So I'm excited. I think that they have a chance to, I mean, am I sitting here saying they have a chance to bring home another Lombardi? Likely not. But to continue to do what they've been doing, hopefully with some success come January, I think that's with, you don't have to stretch to see that happening.
1: Yeah, just got to get over that hump and you know, hope that another year of Aaron Rodgers with a better supporting cast around him will allow that ceiling to be not just reached, but then maybe smashed through. And, you know, it's going to take contributions from players young and old, of course, and also a certain amount of synergy with this new staff. And I think getting off to a good start will be huge, too, because at least right now, as we sit here, it looks like the schedule gets a lot tougher once the weather turns.
0: Yeah, and that synergy early on between the staff and the players is real, especially with the continuity of the former regime. But, you know, I think that if they can get off to a decent start, doesn't have to be a great start, but get off to a decent start, those growing pains will start to iron themselves out. And then you hope before midseason that they're – the continuity is there. Everyone's on the same page, both on both sides of the ball, and that they can gear up for, as Brian just mentioned, but is seems to be a tougher second half of the schedule, which kind of seems to be par for the course in recent years.
2: It sure seems to be the theme year in and year out. You got to get those early season wins to build momentum, that's for sure, for the Pittsburgh Steelers. Earlier in the show, we started our segment, a new segment here on the Steelers Standard, the state of the Steelers, Steelers by state, some of the top players that were born, and we use that with the asterisk double B, born in this state, so they might not have necessarily grown up in these states, but they were born there. We did John Stallworth with Alabama, Aiden Williams with Alaska, Brendan Stye from Arizona, David Johnson from Arkansas, Troy Polamalu from California. We did Aaron Smith from Colorado, Tyler Mikhaevich from Connecticut, Rick Donnelly, a center from Delaware, and we left off with AB from Florida and Mel Blount from Georgia. That list seemed pretty good. Don Rebel thinks we missed a few here or there, so we're going to ask him for his expertise when we pick up with the great state of Hawaii.
1: A lot of good Hawaiians have made their way to Pittsburgh, and I'll just go ahead and rattle off six for you guys to kick around. I think I know my answer, but we've got Chris Fuamatu Maafala. If there was a name competition, he wins hands down. Then we've got Chris Kimawatu from some of those really good teams in the 2000s, although you know, Don's shirt there was kind of the high watermark Steelers versus Cardinals Super Bowl win. Not as great moment for Kimawatu against the Packers in the Super Bowl loss. Tyson Alualu on the defensive line. Kimo von Olhoffen on the defensive line, and then most recent, Isaac Seumalo on the offensive line, and currently still kicking from Hawaii on the Steelers, Nick Herbig.
2: Don, did we miss any, and who do you like out of those names for the state of Hawaii?
10: Hawaii.
0: Well, I mean, God bless Brian for his research. That's a tall ask to go all-time roster and just go down, so good for him. So I will not be able to comment on if we missed any. Maafala had the big touchdown to beat the Browns in the wild card, the great wild card comeback from, what was it, 01, 02. But I would lean toward Kimo von Olhoffen. He was a very underrated offensive lineman. He helped the Steelers beat the Bengals in that one wild card by, you know, inadvertently rolling up on Carson Palmer's leg. I think that I would go with, if I said offensive or defensive lineman, I thought he was kind of like, you know, Smith and those kind of guys who really didn't put up a lot of stats, but man, they were critical to those great defenses and their success overall.
1: Yeah, and six seasons for Chemo, so I'd probably give it to him, but with an asterisk that everyone's on alert for Nick Herbig to maybe close the gap here soon.
2: Yeah, I'm with you. I think Chemo Von Ohlhofen is our Hawaii player, but Nick Herbig probably gets there once he gets to the end of his Steeler career. At least that's where he's trending. Brian, Idaho's up next, right? And this is a pretty easy one.
1: Merrill Hodge, friend of the show.
2: One and done.
1: He's been on the show. And yeah, I'm not sure that have been any other Idaho natives play for the Steelers. But yeah, shout out Merrill.
2: How about the state of Illinois?
1: This is another one where there could maybe be some debate between a couple guys. First of all, I'll give an honorable mention to Robert Spillane. He's the most recent notable Illinois native. But the late Mike Wagner at safety, but then Antoine Randall L., I believe, from the Chicago area. So I think it may be a little bit of a tough call between those two. I'll probably go more with the historic nod to Mike Wagner. He's in the Steelers Hall of Honor, but Randall L. had some huge moments, of course.
2: Don, how about you? Where's your take on the state of Illinois?
0: Yeah, I would go with Mike Wagner. He was, again, underrated. You know, if you weren't of the elite on those Steeler team, Mike Wagner is a Hall of Fame caliber player. But he was a really great safety on those Steeler dynasty teams in the 70s for a long time. I think if Randall L. would have stayed here, because he had some he started here, then left and came back. If he would have stayed his entire career, he probably would get the nod because he, as Brian mentioned, he made some great plays, some very important plays in the Steelers' success during his time here, and he was my son Carson's favorite Steeler. So that means absolutely nothing, but I'll just throw that in there.
2: No, it's good. Antoine Randall L., but we'll go with Mike Wagner.
1: Yeah.
2: For Illinois. How about Indiana? Another easy one, I think.
1: Well, tip of the cap to Ben Skoranek, currently on the team, and Trey Essex, both those guys from Fort Wayne. But it's another Fort Wayne native who wins this one. Going away, Rod Woodson, best from Indiana for the Steelers, not close.
2: Yeah, Rod Woodson for Indiana. We have a few more to get to. We have about 5 minutes left in this segment, so let's move on to Iowa. Any current Steelers from Iowa? I didn't see any. Or not current Steelers, but all time.
1: Yeah, well, that's the weird thing. Not many all time, actually, although they've been hitting it hard lately with the Iowa Hawkeyes. So Jennings Dunker, Caden Wiegen, you know, they're going to get a chance. They haven't even played a snap yet for the Steelers. Justin Hartwig played high school ball in Iowa, but was not from there. So this is a weird one. I think the best all-time Steeler from Iowa is Jerry Hillebrand. Are we familiar with his work?
2: Don, are you familiar with that? I'm not.
0: That's a hard no.
1: Yeah, he's gonna take this one by default, does Jerry Hillebrand, but good for him, you know, living out in the heartland and eventually making it to the NFL and was with the Steelers from 1968 to 1970.
2: And what position?
1: Jerry Hillebrand was a linebacker.
2: Okay, Ed. Linebacker. All right, he takes. But there's a few other current Steelers, that new Steelers, as you said, that could potentially take that Iowa spot. How about the great state of Kansas?
1: So this is another one where it could be some debate between, you know, role players, down the liners who stuck around for a bit. A recent one's Isaiah Loudermilk. A little bit before him, B.J. Finney. And then I'd probably lean toward this guy, Jeremy Tooman, longtime backup tight end. He was a Kansas native.
2: Yeah, Jeremy Tooman, big tight end. Played at Michigan, though, right?
1: I believe so, yeah.
2: So, Kansas guy, played at Michigan.
1: I will give that one to Jeremy Tooman. Kentucky has a good debate, and we've got a call on Don now for the ancient knowledge, the archives. So, Dermoni Dawson, of course, from Kentucky. He's in the Hall of Fame. Maybe I know Matt Williamson, going back to him, thinks he's the best Steeler center ever, maybe the best NFL center ever, but LB Nickel, also a Kentucky native and in the Steelers Hall of Honor, LB Nickel. He was a tight end back in the day.
2: Don, nobody did it better at the center position. Well, there's been others, but at least recently, and I say recently in the last 25 years, than Dermoni Dawson.
0: Yeah, Dirt was tremendous. And I think that I've heard Matt make that argument. You know, Mike Wagner, or not Mike Wagner, Mike Webster was obviously one of the all-time greats too. And having those guys not too far from each other at that position, and then Marquise Pouncey, I mean, it has been a position of strength down through the years. LB Nickel, I've heard stories a little before my time, so I would lean toward Dermoni because of just how much he could do from that position.
1: No doubt. All right, Louisiana. This is one where it's a low-key hotbed for the Steelers. You had Louis Lips. You had Bubby Brister. Tommy Maddox born there. Ike Taylor. Mike Wallace. We're on the current team, Patrick Queen. But there's a couple gold jacket guys. Alan Faneca, and then I think you'd have to give it up to a man who might be on the Mount Rushmore of Steelers, Terry Bradshaw, the blonde bomber, of course, from Louisiana Tech. Yeah, Bayou.
2: Bradshaw, Don, no-brainer for the state of Louisiana, right?
0: Well, you know, the state of Louisiana, the home of Swagga University, and Ike Taylor. But, yeah, Bradshaw was special. I mean, he struggled early on in his Steeler career. But it's tough when you're trying to, for those of us who saw both, Bradshaw versus Roethlisberger, it's tough to pick one of them, but there was no better big game quarterback than Terry Bradshaw.
2: Two more to get to with Maine and Maryland before we wrap up this part of the activity.
1: Maine is a tough one, but I went into, I did some digging.
2: You had to dig for that one.
1: Dick Cap, a Maine native, born in Portland, Maine. He played for Vince Lombardi for the Packers in 67, and then he finished his NFL career in 68 as a linebacker with the Steelers right before Chuck Knoll came in and kind of made sweeping changes. But shout out to Dick Cap, the only candidate from Maine for this list, so he's on there.
2: Hill and Brand for Iowa and Dick Cap for Maine. You got that shovel out over there, Double B. You are digging away. Please tell me it was a bit easier for our final state for this week and for today with the state of Maryland.
1: It was, but who would you guys give it to? Because Terrence Garvin and Marcus Allen were, shout out to them, Maryland natives. But then Darius Hayward Bay, Chad Scott, and then I'd probably lean toward Joe Hayden, cornerback from Maryland.
2: Chad Scott was very good, and Darius Hayward Bay, you know, he made the most of his time, Don, during his time with the Pittsburgh Steelers. But yeah, Joe Hayden, even though he kind of seems like in his post-NFL career, he leans more towards the Cleveland Browns and his Browns playing days. I feel like he's more Brown proud than Steeler proud. Don, your thoughts on the state of Maryland and what I just said about Joe Hayden?
0: Yeah, I agree with you. I think he considers himself more of a Browns player, and that's fine. That's where he started his career. That's where he played most of his career. But I think I would give him the nod. It's close, though. Chad Scott was a heck of a player. He's kind of just sort of faded away, though. You know, there wasn't the big drop-off that you see some of these athletes. He just sort of was very good for a few years and then just sort of kind of dropped off. If he would have been good for a few more years, I think maybe he gets the nod, but I'm good with Joe Hayden.
2: Yeah, Chad Scott, number 30. And we always like to reference numbers here on the show, Don. Number 30, former defensive back. But yeah, I'm with Joe Hayden.
1: Yeah, I think Scott played a little longer for the Steelers, but I think Hayden was probably a little better at his peak, even when he was in Pittsburgh.
2: Next week, we will pick it up with the great state of Massachusetts as we continue on this activity of top Steelers by the state. We got through a lot here today with our two segments, so make sure you go back and listen earlier to the first part of the alphabet, and then now as we wrap it up with the state of Maryland. That's going to do it for the weekend edition of the Steelers Standard today. Don, thanks for joining us. We appreciate your expertise. And again, you can catch Don Rebel and a cast of thousands at the Trib Live High School Sports Network. They're gearing up for the start of yet another WPIAL football season here in just a bit of, about a month and a half before things get started in that world. And Don, where can they find you? I know you're really not on social media, but you are on X. You have your own podcast as well. 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
0: The Don Rebel, DonRebelthe, I think. I don't know. Is there another E? I don't even know what my handle is. 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I feel, you know, who cares what I think? But that's my logic. But we updated our website, tribhssn.triblive.com. So I'm going to take some time off, recharge the batteries. We'll be get ready for 2026-2027 school year. But kudos to both of you. I'm a big fan of both of you, and I appreciate you having me on.
1: Thanks, Don. We'll see you.
2: Yeah, thanks, Don. We appreciate it, and we'll get you back on here in the near future. And, of course, another Trib Live guy, Chris Adamski, who is on the Blitz right next door to us here with Tom Offerman each day here on SNR. That's the weekend edition of the Steelers Standard. We'll see you next week. He's Double B, Brian Bacco. I'm Ed Troop. It is the Steelers Standard here on Steelers Nation Radio, part of the Steelers Audio Network.
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23: Got a bit of a fun coming up in a little bit where we talk about the Steelers' greatest rivals. That's right. We're going to power rank 1 through 10 the best rivals for your Pittsburgh Steelers. And if you're asking yourself, I don't think there's 10 rivals, you're damn right there ain't 10 rivals, but we stretch it on out to 10 anyway, because you don't power rank, you know, an arbitrary number like 6 or something like that, or 5, even though 5 is not an arbitrary number. You get to 10 on this show.
4: I think it'd be funny to do 1 through 31. Like, who's the team that's the most, like, ambivalent
23: the
4: on
23: innocuous
4: the Steelers
23: team?
4: Yeah, just
23: who,
4: like,
23: would that be right now, real quick, as an appetizer?
4: You know what's
23: here,
4: funny?
23: Chris?
4: Like, I was going to say Arizona Cardinals, but you had
23: but
4: the
23: you
4: Super
23: played
4: Bowl
23: in a Super Bowl.
4: Yeah,
23: that's not true.
4: That. It's like, who cares about the Cardinals? Like, there's got to be an NFC team, right? There's got to.
23: It's got to be on the NFC side of things, right?
4: Probably like a more of a. And again, you played this. Well, the Seahawks are good now.
23: I'm trying to just like kind of manifest like, something here, like the Saints. But I've had memories, bad memories against the Saints, like that Halloween
4: game. I guess
23: game Carolina, where Heath Miller
4: well,
23: fumbled.
4: Carolina Panthers. You have. I always make fun of it. I am being tongue in cheek. That preseason rivalry they used to always play in that final
23: which
4: game
23: not
4: of the preseason.
23: Anymore.
4: Yeah, they're not
23: they
4: doing
23: stopped
4: anymore,
23: doing
4: which is
23: it
4: sad.
23: This year.
4: I missed that actually.
23: Yeah,
4: but
23: they're kind of
4: either.
23: Innocuous, but you're right. They're always kind of on your radar. Like you see that helmet, or you did see that helmet almost every year. I mean.
4: Falcons?
23: That was one. I'm in the South. Like, my headspace is in the South somewhere. The Bucks?
4: Yeah.
23: Like, do you have any really ill will towards the Bucks? Like,
4: no, yeah, there's nothing. Especially the Bucks were
23: the
4: so.
23: The East has all historic teams. So, yeah. Like, you match yourself with the measuring stick against teams like the Eagles and the Giants and the Commanders slash what they used to be called. And the Cowboys are obviously a big
4: Cowboys.
23: Steelers. So the East.
4: They're going to be there.
23: And the North kind of has that too, right? Where like they're all prominent franchises that you kind of like look at.
4: There might not be a hatred for the Bears or whatever.
23: The Lions are really not that much on your radar. But
4: it goes back 100, you know, they've been playing for 90 years.
23: They're historic NFL teams. I think we're in the right division with the South.
4: Yeah, I mean.
23: And unfortunately with the West, the two teams that would be their obvious choice, they played them in the Super Bowl. Actually, they played 3/4 of the West in a Super Bowl already.
4: And if it wasn't for it's fresh in our mind, if you had to pick an AFC team, maybe the Texans would be there because they're still so new. But
23: I think it's impossible to pick a team on the same side of your conference just because you see them so frequently.
4: Yeah, it is.
23: Like you're going to have history at some point with them or a moment where you go and be like, I hate that team.
4: Yeah, it would be. Yeah, you have to go with NFC for sure, and it'd have to be like an innocuous NFC without much history, without much past.
23: The
4: and you
23: Jets haven't played. Are kind of meh. But they took you to the wire in that Ben Roethlisberger rookie year playoff game. You beat him in the AFC championship game as well in 2011 or 2000. There's memories with the Jets that are attached. It's a tough one. It's actually tougher to determine who's like the most innocuous, like the least threatening team in the NFL.
4: Yeah, the 31 through 28 or 25, whatever it would be like, okay, which team do we not hate the least here?
23: Yeah.
4: is it the Falcons or is it the Bucks or is it the Panthers? You're right, it is all the NFC South pretty much the teams did.
23: But we'll get to their top 10 rivals in just a little bit. Before we get there, though, Chris, you want to talk about some breakout candidates on the offensive side and the defensive side of the ball. I got one for each side of the ball. And I think the one on defense might be a little bit obvious, maybe taking a little bit of the low-hanging fruit there. And he's also at a different point in his career than the person that I'm going to bring up on the offensive side of the ball. But that's the thing with breaking out, right? Like, there's different degrees to it.
4: Yeah, you can. The interpretation could be anything, and it's I guess more like a surprise type player. When I think the regular breakout term, it's somebody who is going to have a career year, who's been like maybe a guy in his third or fourth year, who's been kind of rolling around. But this doesn't have, and they're not judged by when you hear who mine are, just because I feel like they're more like a surprise, but the way I'm interpreting it. But again, you could take the term breakout or surprise breakout player more than you can take it a bunch of direct. My offensive one is really not at all like on this definition I'm thinking of, or the definition of what I think of the word breakout, but you'll see what I'm saying when I get to the offense one. So,
23: where do you want to start, offense or defense?
4: Let's start with defense. Because again,
23: I'll take the low-hanging fruit first. Okay. Nick Herbig, I think, is a very clear breakout candidate. Now, again, different levels to breaking out because Nick Herbig has established himself as a good NFL player. He's making $25 million a year. You had to do some breaking out at that point. But I'm talking about breaking out into that next level now. I'm talking about earning maybe that $25 million a year. Because, Chris, I think as we sit here on July 10th, 2026, it is a very fair thing for me to say that that's somewhat, and maybe somewhat is... not the right word. Maybe I'm minimizing it a little bit there, but somewhat of an overpay, right, for Nick Herbig. But I think the plan and the hope and the expectation is that on July 10th, 2028,
3: We're sitting here going, what a bargain it is. After we've seen the inflation of that edge rushing position, after Nick Herbig hasn't been a defensive player of the year, but oh my God, he got like votes. He finished ninth place one time in that 2 year span. And hey, he had a 14 sack season. Then all of a sudden you're saying, all right, the contract's either really worth it exactly to the level that he's being paid, or it's a bit of an underpay now. And I think that's kind of what their hope is when it comes to giving him that deal. And that starts this year. I think he's going to have a more significant role. I don't think it's a one-for-one proposition where it's like Highsmith down, Herbig in. I think Herbig is going to eat into the snap counts of both Watt and Highsmith. They're going to create more balance between the three, and I hope he stays healthy with an expanded role. The big knock on him, at least in my eyes, is once he gets into that starter-level snap count, the injury happens, right? And he slows down a little bit. Not injury-plagued per se. He's only missed like four games, I think, in his NFL career so far. But when he has to step in for a Highsmith, when he has to step in for a Watt and play a lot, that's when he can get banged up. That's when he can kind of slow down. That's when he does miss one of the few games that he has missed. So got to keep an eye on that. Got to be worried about that expanded role, maybe hurting him somewhat if he can't do that. But I'm really looking for Nick Herbig to have like a 12 sack season this year, like a real solid breakout type of year that makes that contract look a lot better immediately.
4: Yeah, when you talk about his, he hasn't missed much time in terms of games, but there were, even though, like, he, and it's, hey, that's better than missing 6 weeks or 8 weeks from after the season, but it, there were the two games he missed were separate. They were separate injuries. I feel like there's always something creeping up where he's questionable, and during camp there's an injury. So, yes, I think it's a legitimate worry, even if he has been in terms of available more often than he gets to, we probably think on face value when you look at it, because I feel like there's just something there. And let's face it, when you're drafted and you're considered undersized to begin with, that's always going to be a worry, fair or not. But I do see, you know, it's like you want to, the contract, you want to say it's an overpay, but the contract, you'd rather pay produce or projecting forward rather than for past production, right? I mean, that's been a criticism at times too of a lot of contractors, whoever it might be, in terms of you're paying for the past, not what they're doing in the future. This is a case where they're doing exactly that. They're paying for what you're going to see in the future. So, yeah, I do think that Herbig, obviously, quite out, you're right, it's the low-hanging fruit type of thing, but he is a breakout candidate. You do want to see, because it's like nobody's seen him play every down of a, or, you know, not every down, it's an exaggeration, but, you know, at starters level downs in modern NFL, how many, 2/3 of the snaps in a season or whatever. And is it projectable? I mean, there's a point where sample size comes in there, but you see all the, but it's been now 3 seasons, right?
3: Yes.
4: I mean, it's not like just one season or one game or whatever. Oh, he doesn't play, then that one game, he's hurt and he played.
3: The sample sizes are small within the context of the seasons, but now we have 3 seasons. I think you can piece them together to almost a full season,
4: yeah.
3: And it's one of the best edge rushers in the NFL.
4: Yeah, if you go by the raw sacks, if you go by, then you can dig into the pressures and
3: pass
4: things like that.
3: His analytics, yes. Very, yes. Very favorable.
4: Yes. And it, I think there was a point where the project out over every snap, and maybe he's a little fresher, and maybe he's coming in on, you know, when it's 3rd and 12, when maybe it's easier to get a pressure because, you know, the quarterback might hold on the ball long, you know, things like that. I get it. So maybe he's not going to be number one in the league if he plays more, but I think he's proven he's a, you know, top 10 edge rushing pass rusher, right, in the NFL. And so it'll be fun to see the more and more opportunities he gets. And you would just think a new coach, a new coaching staff, and the contract would tell you that you'll see more usage from him than maybe you did in the past. My breakout guy, it's along the same lines. It's, again, it's all interpretation, different definition of how I'm looking at it or whatever, is a guy, the one guy behind him on the depth chart, Jack Sawyer, I think is a candidate. I think one way or another, just because we're more the surprise, I think, because we talk so much about those three, and for good reason, and we talked about Sawyer earlier this week, and just by the way things were working, all three of those guys ahead of him missed games last year. And it was almost as if Sawyer was sort of a de facto number three, because almost every game one of those three was missing, right? But if you piece together the one, Highsmith was out and Herbig was out and Watt was out, and there was even, they overlapped a little bit, and Sawyer literally did start and play some. I just think, because you wondered, or the book on him when you got drafted was he a good enough pass rusher, I guess, to be an edge rusher? He was a playmaker in college. He's sort of bigger, and and I think during this, again, small sample size, of course, but I thought he was better in that way. I felt like he always popped when he was in the game. sort of a mini Herbig level-ish, being that mid-round pick, being a fourth guy that first year. I think we still, I think one way or another, and maybe not, and I'm kind of like hoping not, because that would mean one, it almost takes an injury in the top three for Sawyer to get more of a chance. But I think just playing the odds, the percentages of NFL football, is not knocking those three guys. Somebody's going to get hurt probably, you know, multiple games. He'll get more of a chance, and I think you'll see more and more playmaking out of Jack Sawyer this year.
23: You know, that Lions game really told a tale last year, I think, because he had to play as a starter, and that was a game that the Steelers desperately needed to win.
4: Yeah.
23: They did win.
4: Against a really good offense.
23: A really good offense. I mean, as much as the Lions were down last year and they kind of were spinning their tires at times, that team was a very good team. Just in a down year. I can't stop burping right now. Am I lying about the Lions universe? Were they a bad team? I don't know what's happening right now. But I don't think they were. They were 9-8. And that was an underachievement for them. But that was a team that would have been terrible to have to play in the playoffs for anybody in the NFC. And the Steelers had to go through them. I think that even might have eliminated the Lions when the Steelers beat them or put them right on the precipice of it. So that was a desperate Detroit Lions team that the Steelers had to go in and beat. And Jack Sawyer stepped up big time in that game and gave you a lot of confidence for where he could be in his career maybe 4 or 5 years from now. And Chris, let me say this too. Some of the footage that were coming out of OTAs and minicamps, like with them blocking the sleds and stuff, I mean, his strength looks insane. It looks like it went up even more of a notch. And I know he was always a very strong lad coming out of Ohio State, and setting that edge and kind of being a bigger edge rusher was his bag, his MO. But I think he's even added more onto that and looks bigger. And I'm serious, man. Like, he's throwing those sleds around, like, almost with one hand, and, like, they're tipping over on their side, and, like, they're having to, like, violently shake back and forth. Like, he was impressive as much as you can be in shorts and, you know, a t-shirt. His strength is really noticeable.
4: He is bigger. A lot of times, you know, you get exaggeration, the size and stuff. And I know, I guess, in some levels that, like, the Darnell Washington still listed at 264 and
23: he's 300 pounds. Yeah.
4: But I feel like Sawyer is bigger. He's listed at 6'4", 260.
23: But you see him, and you're like, wow.
4: Yeah.
23: Like, and this year, didn't you notice, too, like, even puffed up more?
4: Yeah,
23: like,
4: right.
23: He was on the NFL lifting regimen now. And, like, the Steelers were like, we need more of this run-stuffing stuff. Like, let's get that body bigger.
4: Like, he looks more like a defensive end or defensive lineman. Like, he could easily, size-wise, fit into that room, and you wouldn't even know. You wouldn't bat an eye and think, he could be in that room. I mean, well, Wyatt Black's a large man. But other than that, pretty much, like, you know what
23: Harmon's
4: I mean?
23: A monster, too.
4: There are a lot of big, and that's the one thing, the Steelers' new coaching staff.
23: They like them big, huh?
4: Yeah. Did you see
23: that graphic that's floating around with the wide receiver room, too? Like, about how big that, they're all like 6'3 or higher. Yeah. Like, they like them big, don't they?
4: Yeah, McCarthy likes big receivers, and McCarthy's mentioned multiple times. He's like, wow, he's like, they've done a good job of getting big bodies in this D-line. So
23: it fits my mold, right?
4: Yeah, yes, and he likes that. But Sawyer still could fit into that room.
23: Remember when they had B.J. Raji in Green Bay? You remember him? Big belly from Boston College. Yeah. McCarthy loves that kind of guy.
4: Yeah, put him in the middle. Yeah, B.J. Raji, that's a good draw, good name. I remember that. He
23: big
4: was one
23: boy,
4: of those.
23: Yeah,
4: you always liked, and that's kind of a dying breed, too. Those, like, bowling ball defensive linemen, those type of
23: you're right. It's a little different kind of big now. Like,
4: they're more
23: still
4: stout,
23: like,
4: kind of up.
23: McCarthy's
4: upright.
23: Always liked having beef.
4: Yeah, and that's, and he's multiple times brought up this year the defensive line with that. So, and Sawyer, and especially when you put Sawyer next to, like, a Herbig, and there's, like, more than one way to skin a cat, I guess.
23: Yeah.
4: A terrible thing, but it's like.
23: I can't believe you said that about cats.
4: I know. I'm really just violent.
23: Why did
4: cats.
23: They make that a thing? Why was, like, that such a, I mean, I don't like cats very much, don't get me wrong, but I would never do that to one.
4: I mean, some of the
23: I would close the door on it. Say, get out of here, cat.
4: Get away from me. Yeah. But I mean, throw the baby out with the bathwater, too.
23: That's another weird one. Like, what are we doing to these animals and these babies? The past was problematic at times, I think.
4: Apparently, yeah. We're skinning cats, throwing, drowning babies. Like, what are we doing?
23: It sounds like a nightmare. I got to be honest with you. It sounds like a NyQuil fever dream that I'm having right now. I want to wake up from this. Are spiders going to show up with the heads of my relatives on them next? Like, what is happening right now?
4: You have these terrible thoughts. Yeah, so look at that. I was talking Steelers defense, and I'm talking about
23: terrible things. Cats, yes, but we're both in the edge rushing room as far as breakouts are concerned. And if that's the case, I mean, You break out with Herbig to the next level, Sawyer to the next level, Highsmith still Highsmith. Watt gets back to what he was at. Maybe not the exact Watt prime, but better than what he was last year. Boy, that's going to be a dominant, dominant foursome. A quartet, if you will, of edge rushers. On the offensive side of the ball, I'm going to go with Jeremy Bernard. Maybe that's okay. Cheating a little bit because what's he breaking out? He didn't play last year, but you still have to have your breakout as a rookie. I think he's going to win that number three job. I think in a Mike McCarthy offense, that puts you on the field a lot. I think that there is certainly something to him having to gain trust from Aaron Rodgers, but it feels like you guys being around him somewhat now, getting to know him personally, all of the scouting reports on him, the character witnesses, right, from his past to other places, have all said that that's not going to be a problem, and he's a very NFL-ready prospect and a very on-his-P's-and-Q's type of player. That's what Rodgers needs, and I don't know if it'll take that long for Rodgers to really start to build that bridge of trust to somebody like a Jeremy Bernard. And, you know, once he starts producing, that's the easiest way to gain quarterback's trust, right? Even if your foot is maybe in the wrong place by half a centimeter, but you make pretty much every catch that I throw you the ball, including some of the ones that I put in wrong places and you bail me out a little bit, you're putting up, you know, 80-yard performances. We can grow a little bit together here, Jeremy. We can have some growing pains, and I'm still going to come to you. So I do recognize that there is a realistic hurdle for him to climb over there. And I'm not trying to paint Rodgers into this curmudgeon that's just like, I don't trust the youth. No, I think he, for good reason, needs the youth to give him a reason to trust them.
4: Yeah.
23: And Roman Wilson, just to point a name out, didn't do that last year.
4: Yes, he didn't earn that. Yes, that was obvious. And
23: not Rodgers' fault either, because Rodgers basically gaslit us as a fan base into thinking he was better than that. Like for half the season, we were probably like, well, Rodgers has said all the time he loves Roman Wilson. He's always at the right spot. Like, what's going on here? And she's like, oh, he's lying.
4: Yes, it was a little bit of that. And see, the Bernard, that we've mentioned this before too, of all the rookies, the Steelers need Bernard the most. They need him.
23: You can survive no Ihonachor this year. Yeah. You know, you want him to be a good returner, but you can survive that. Everett doesn't need to step onto the field this year. Aller's never going to step onto the field this year if things go according to plan.
4: Like even Dunker, you
23: can survive. They need Bernard to be
4: good. Exactly. Because if he isn't, that ends a problem. Because then you go back to Roman Wilson, quite honestly, and then, yes, then if for whatever reason Bernard doesn't work out,
23: then you're looking at probably going to get Lazard or something like that. You know what I mean?
4: Exactly.
23: Like, it's all really on his shoulders.
4: Yes. So that's obviously a candidate there, because you'll see that. I was kind of thinking similarly, but then I thought it might be. So I'll what the hell with it? Don't throw two names out. Who cares?
23: Two?
4: I mean, whatever. I was going to go Ihonachor is sort of like, I feel like it's a surprise breakout.
23: That's kind of a dark horse breakout candidate, because we don't even know if he's going to play.
4: Yes, exactly. So I feel like the default is he's not going to play. And I hate this because I think Dylan Cook will be good enough. So I don't know if like injury could happen, obviously, or maybe even if Dylan Cook is good enough, Ihonachor is that good in practice. At some point you rip off the mandate and put him out there because he's just bad. I mean, I'm sorry, Dylan, like, you know, you're doing well, but we got a stud here.
23: It's only a matter of time.
4: Bang, anyway, yes. Yeah. So by the end of this season, I think one way or another, we'll see Ihonachor play, and I think he'll establish himself being really good. So that's what I was going to go with. I didn't expect you to go with a rookie, so I tried. Maybe I would change my path to it. So maybe I'll stick with that. What the hell with it?
23: Have to give me the second name. Okay, tell me who it is.
4: I don't say it's low hanging fruit, maybe, but I think by definition, I think the breakout to the next level be the other tackle or another tackle, Fautanu, I think could go from being like we see him as being a good future tackle. I think like Pro Bowl level breakout where
23: I can see
4: recognition
23: that.
4: And he becomes moving to the left side now. It's a higher profile spot.
23: Frazier too, maybe?
4: Yeah.
23: If he's an all pro next year, that's a bit of a break to the next level. But Frazier's already, I think, kind of got that respect around the league.
4: He's a whole extra year.
23: He's already considered, I think, a top five center around the circles.
4: He has an extra year of tape because he played, you know, Fautanu didn't play his rookie year because he was injured. So you have that going for you, too. I do kind of link those two together because I think they are, I mean, they're part of the same draft class, first and second round picks.
23: The clear one and two right now.
4: Yes,
23: with the team.
4: On the team, on the line. So they'll be together for, we all project and assume, for many, many years.
23: 40 years,
4: yes.
23: They'll coach together after they retire.
4: They'll still be the Steelers line whenever Jim Nantz is doing the Masters.
23: His last one in 2055, yes.
4: Yes, there you go.
23: All right, we're doing our power rankings of rivals next. It's the Steelers Blitz on Steelers Nation Radio, part of the Steelers Audio Network.
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8: It's another edition of the Steelers Legend Series. Here is former Steeler Plaxico Burress.
9: You know, I was only in college for 2 years. So, you know, my first game, I was still basically a kid. And, you know, you get a chance to go out and play with the likes of, like, you know, Jerome and Cordell, playing against the Baltimore Ravens, and, you know, Ray Lewis and Rod Woodson. Like, these guys are, like, Hall of Famers. And here I am, you know, 24 months removed from graduating high school to playing with guys that I admire and that I looked up to. You know, it's an out-of-body experience because, you know, you don't know whether to go over and ask these guys for the autograph or what, because I was basically still a kid. There's nothing like Sunday morning here. You know, you can feel it and you can smell it. And like, you can't get to the locker room fast enough to put your helmet on and run out on the field and see, you know, the fans swinging those terrible towels. You know, I kind of get goosebumps just thinking about it, you know, how special it was. And, you know, there's 32 teams in this league. And I can't imagine a greater feeling, you know, running out of a tunnel. They live, eat, and breathe football here. And you don't understand it until you leave, because you think it's just normal to you because that's all that you know. Until you go somewhere, and you're like, the fans are not the same, but the fans here are the best.
8: The Steelers Legend Series on SNR.
10: I like these power rankings because they're fueled by my favorite thing in the world as a demon. Hatred.
11: I'm glad we could wake you up for this one, Demon. This is a hate-filled power rankings, because we're going to rank the greatest rivals, the most hated Steelers rivals in franchise history, going 1 through 10. And as I said earlier on the show, Chris, if you're sitting there going, there's no way they can go 1 through 10 because there's like about five rivals, really, maybe even that's a stretch, you're right. And we did have to stretch. I mean, I damn near almost sprained my MCL. I was stretching so hard on this one.
12: Gotta stretch.
11: But I think we made it make sense. And disclaimer before we go 10 to 1 here. When you get past 6, you got to use your imagination a little bit. And you got to kind of explain your reasoning why. But 6 and up, I don't think any explanation is necessary. I think you hear the name and you go, yep, hate those guys.
12: Yeah, there's definitely a 6 and then a tier where there's two more and then

0: tier where you're kind of probably the way I would probably do it. And then, you know, and
1: this should probably stop at 8.
0: Yeah.
1: But
0: I feel like
1: that makes no sense. Power ranking.
0: Yeah. Come on. Yeah. You might
1: it's an affront to humanity.
0: Let's finish it off. Yeah. Come on. You gotta, yeah, it's,
1: well said.
0: Dynamite drop in there, but
1: way to go, Monty. Those broadcasting lessons are really paying off. All right, number 10. And again, 10 and 9 are going to be the stretchiest of stretches. 10 is the stretchiest to stretch.
0: Yeah.
1: We decided, and this is a joint effort by Chris and I, Opferman Adamski LLC put this one together. The Niners slash
0: Adamski Opferman LLC.
1: How dare you? The Niners slash the Packers. And I know what you're saying out there. There's no history with any other team. You don't even want to put on like a Vikings or a Rams or a Cardinals or a Seahawks who we've actually played in a Super Bowl. You don't want to do that? Well, we did actually play the Packers in a Super Bowl. You just like to forget that, and I do too. But I put them there, Chris, because historically speaking, those are kind of measuring stick franchises for the Steelers. And despite the fact that the Steelers and the Niners have had a couple of close calls, they've never met in a Super Bowl. Packers and Steelers have met in one, and it went the Packers' way. You can't argue that those two, San Fran and Green Bay, are champagne franchises in this league, just like the Pittsburgh Steelers are, and that they aren't measuring sticks as far as success is concerned for the overall franchise.
0: Yeah, despite the fact there was very little overlap, because it's kind of incredible the way that, I mean, it's not incredible, that's a long, strong word, but the dynasty of the 60s, the dynasty of the 70s, dynasty of the 80s. Look at it that way. The Packers to the Steelers and the Niners. And, like, quite frankly, the Packers and Niners both sucked during the 70s. The Steelers and the Niners weren't any good in the 60s. And then during the 80s, the Packers and Steelers weren't very good. So it was like...
1: And then the 90s was weird because they were all good.
0: Yeah, then all of a sudden
1: all three of them were great.
0: Yeah, and all of a sudden they were all, yes, because you go by the Super Bowls that year. I mean, they were in representing their conference.
1: The Steelers would have got past the Chargers, too, in that famous AFC Championship game in 94 that everybody remembers them falling short on, that would have been a Steelers-Niners Super Bowl.
0: Yeah, it was, so there was that.
1: So you were close.
0: And I guess if you had, the Steelers made the 95 Super Bowl, the Niners were in, what, like the 94 and the 91?
1: I think the Niners lost in 95 to the Cowboys, right? On the way to the Super Bowl. So you'd have to imagine that the Niners were a game away from meeting the Steelers.
0: Yeah, that was that NFC where it was always
1: the Niners and the Cowboys.
0: Yeah, Niners.
1: Even if they didn't meet in the championship game, they met in the divisional round. That was the de facto championship game every year.
0: But anytime you see this time of year, the list time of year, which... Well, who would do something? Who would lower themselves to less?
1: I don't know. It's debasting.
0: But you see, the greatest dynasties of all time, you have the 90s 49ers, the 70s Steelers, I'm sorry, the 80s 49ers, the 70s Steelers, and the 60s Packers are always in that top five for sure of terms of the of teams of the decade. So there's always going to be a level of the Steelers are associated with them, even though it is.
1: And all of these teams have stayed incredibly relevant, too. I mean, they're still premier franchises. Don't even have to be good to get on primetime TV, right?
0: Like, that's right.
1: Always going to have those brands out there. So those are number 10. Number 9, again, a bit of a stretch, but we put the Eagles here, Philadelphia. Little state thing, right? You got the little cross-state rivalry. You're rivals in other sports, especially hockey, so you kind of have that healthy hatred for the same kind of fans anyway. But you don't play very often. You're playing more often than ever now because of the extra game now.
0: Extra
1: so maybe
0: game,
1: this rivalry will start to pick up a little bit even more
0: steam.
1: It's
0: crazy. The Steelers are going to Philadelphia the fourth time in 11-season span.
1: And they haven't won in so long since they've been there. So there's a little bit of that element to it. Like, we're kind of the little brother in Philadelphia, at least. But it's not a rivalry.
0: Yeah.
1: I get that. But we got to fill out 10 spots here.
0: Yeah, and across the country, people think that Pittsburgh and Philadelphia, and to be fair, obviously Penguins and Flyers are big rivals. The Phillies and Pirates used to be a big rival. Even before my time, that was a big thing in the 70s. That they were always fighting for the NL East, and they pretty much won the division, one of them, every year there during the 70s. So that was a big thing. So there's always that. I'm just living in Penn State, going to Penn State, there's the big eastern-western side of the state thing going on.
1: So you've seen a lot of Eagles fans.
0: So I started, personally, Eagles. Because when I'm growing up, the Eagles were always like...
1: Arrogance with no accomplishment.
0: Well, but it was like they were in the division with, like, everybody hated the Cowboys. Then and like the New York, nobody wants to root for a New York team, and like Washington. But it was like the Eagles were like, oh, whatever, they're green, they're cute.
1: Yeah, the Kelly Greens were cool.
0: Yeah, so kind of like, and then you get to Penn State, and everybody's like,
1: I hate
0: from
1: these
0: Philadelphia.
1: People.
0: Yeah. you root against them forever and ever.
1: Yeah, makes sense to me.
0: There you go.
1: Also a close call, and I wonder if this would maybe be thought of in a more rival-like light if in 04, Ben's rookie year, the Steelers won the AFC Championship game. It would have been Steelers-Eagles in a Pennsylvania Super Bowl.
0: And in 08 as well. It was,
1: could have been Steelers-Eagles, yeah, because the Eagles and Cardinals. Lost to the Cardinals on the way there.
0: So there was
1: the Eagles and Steelers were real close.
0: And in 01, they were both in the AFC, they were lost. The Steelers lost to the Patriots. And
1: the Eagles lost to the Panthers, right? Or was it the Rams?
0: Rams were the
1: first one because it was the greatest show on turf.
0: Yeah.
1: Their second run at it. That was the first Brady Super Bowl. Then it was the Panthers the next year.
0: Yeah. So there have been a lot of close
1: calls. A lot of close Philly-Pittsburgh close calls.
0: I want to go back in the 70s. I wonder if the Eagles made. Because the Eagles played in what, the 1980 Super Bowl? And the Steelers obviously played in the 70 or the 19 January 81. You get my point, right? They played that game.
1: Yeah, there's been close calls.
0: They were close enough.
1: And if they would have met in one or maybe two of these Super Bowls, I think maybe this would be up the list maybe a little bit more as far as the rivalry is concerned. But they've just missed each other. All right, now here's the ones that kind of make a little bit more sense. But again, these next two are still in that like not real tier of rivals. Number eight, we'll lump them together. Number eight is Jacksonville.
0: Yes.
1: Not a great rivalry now, although they're still a damn thorn in our side, it feels like. Like, I never want to see them play the Steelers for whatever
0: reason. There's two things. It's amazing. There's only been one team that's ever won in Pittsburgh twice in the same season, and they did it twice, and it's the freaking Jaguars.
1: That's crazy.
0: Of all teams. Like, the Ravens never did it. The Browns never, like, the Patriots never did it. The Jaguars did it twice. They won in Pittsburgh twice in one. I mean, obviously, you have to do it in the playoffs for this to happen.
1: For this to happen now. They used to play them twice a year because of the old Central Division matchup.
0: I'm talking in Pittsburgh, though.
1: I see what you mean.
0: One in Pittsburgh, yeah.
1: Yes.
0: So
1: I'm an idiot.
0: It's all right. But it's crazy because they were an expansion team in 95, and it quickly became good, and the Steelers were the class of that division. All of a sudden, the Jaguars started winning the division.
1: Like, who's this team?
0: Do you remember you probably don't remember, but you were the Bill Cowher. There was a blocked field goal to end a Monday night game against Jacksonville. He stepped on the field and almost wanted to hit the guy who returned the blocked field goal to end the game. Do you remember that?
1: No.
0: Bill Cowher, he had the draw, he was so angry because the game has ended, and the guy returned the kick like right in front of him, and he's
1: like as a taunt. Move to run back the thing, like, or did he actually need to get the ball into the end zone for the Jags to win?
0: The game was over. So he could have theoretically kneeled down and ended the game, but he returned it. Got this. I don't know.
1: I don't blame him.
0: I think it was I think it was more just like frustration that he lost. But yeah,
1: they
0: the
1: lost
0: Jaguars
1: to this Jaguar team.
0: It was a flash because they were out of the division within six. But I think it was only seven.
1: As soon
0: seasons.
1: As the Texans came in, right? Then they created the South.
0: 02. So at 95 to 01. So was that seven seasons worth? They were in the same division. They were usually competing for the division title a lot of those years. I mean, I'd go back and look. I bet you the Steelers or Dragons won the division five of those 7 years.
1: Yeah.
0: And then you add in these two times they won in Pittsburgh in the playoffs.
1: 2017.
0: Oddly enough, Jalen Ramsey team, they just like seem to take great pleasure in winning here. The Miles Jack and Jalen Ramsey.
1: Even as early as a couple years ago with Trevor Lawrence coming in here and kicking the Steelers.
0: They do seem to be a thorn.
1: They are
0: a thorn
1: in the side. Yes. No question about it. Number seven is the Oilers. Who do not exist anymore, but there's no question that they count. And old heads listening to the show were like, well, you said the cutoff was at 6. The cutoff's at 7, gentlemen, because the Oilers were a big, big deal back in the day. And they were a huge deal. But that was the bug to our windshield as far as the rivalry is concerned. Like, they could never get past us. That was the big storyline between Houston and Pittsburgh then. And then, Chris, you know, they turned it into the Tennessee Titans, and there's still some elements of the Titans with that, what we just said about the Jags, playing in the Central for a few years together. And there's a little bit of an element to the rivalry there. But Steelers-Oilers in the 70s was a big, big deal.
0: Yeah, I just want to, in the 70s, and obviously I'm going more off of that.
1: Phillips.
0: But they were, and there's the big, I've seen the NFL films about, there was an AFC Championship game played in Pittsburgh where Bum Phillips still, I think, went to his grave accusing the Steelers of like spraying ice on the turf because they were a passing team and they made it slippery and there was unplayable conditions, but the Steelers did it on purpose was the big thing. And I was born into
1: that's a rivalry right there, man.
0: Yeah, to Jerry Glanville
1: there's some older Steelers fans that might say this is their most hated team.
0: Yeah, we're talking the 1978 and 79 AFC title games where both the Steelers beating the Oilers, so that like twice. twice. They got to the AFC title game 2 years in a row, but lost their division rivals, which is the Steelers. They you know how much they paid. It was, you know, the vibes of that. But that's in division too. I was gonna say it's kind of like the Steelers Patriots to a point, but you had the already division rival. You're playing them twice a year to begin with.
1: No, it's more like Steelers Ravens.
0: That level. But then you know, like I said, I remember Jerry Glanville was wearing his cowboy hat and his like leather jacket, and then Chuck Knoll didn't like him. I think he even public said he didn't. And remember going for a handshake, and he waved his finger at him and said something. And
1: yeah, it was a big rivalry.
0: Yeah, the Titans, or the Oilers that I grew up into, were like the, you know, the kind of like a bad boy kind of team. And they and at the that point, the I'm Browns, frankly, they're better than
1: the Browns have always been there. You know what I mean? Like yeah. In the division and being like a rival. But that as far as division rivals, because we all know who the real AFC rival was back then in that era, and who the big rival was back then in that era as well, overall in the league. But as far as your division rival, like the Oilers kind of took that mantle, didn't they?
0: Yeah, because I mean the Browns.
1: The Browns were still a team; like they were still a rival, but they weren't meeting you in the AFC Championship game back to back years.
0: Yeah, the crazy part about the Browns were sort of a model NFL franchise from the 30s through the 60s, and then the Steelers are a model NFL franchise since, and the Browns have been terrible. The Steelers weren't any like the Steelers and Browns never been league powers at the same time, even they've had their runs as being league powers.
1: Browns had a little blip because I'm talking about the Browns. That's why Browns had a little blip in the 80s. To be fair. Yeah. A little blip of Cabrini Kozar, a good run of football there.
0: But that was a down period for the Steelers, too.
1: Yeah,
0: so,
1: true.
0: So it's
1: only one. The universe only allows one of Cleveland or Pittsburgh to be good.
0: Yeah, it's like it's crazy how that kind of works, but you would think that we'll get to the Browns more so than that.
1: Yeah,
0: but
1: we will. All right, number six. Now we're getting into the big dogs, the current ones now. The Patriots, I think, are appropriate to put at number six. Not a division. You really didn't meet them in the playoffs that much. Like, you missed a lot. And then every time you did meet them in the playoffs, they ended up getting the upper hand on you. But I think that this is more of a we view them as a rival. This is the like kind of how the Oilers view us. I think that there's an element of the Steelers viewing the Patriots in this context.
0: When you lose to a team three times, think about it. There are franchises that haven't made a conference title game, three-time conference title games, probably in 50 years or whatever.
1: Let alone to lose to the same team three times.
0: Yeah, the Steelers lost them three times in a 16 season from 2000.
1: Two of them at home.
0: Yeah, 2001, 2004, 2016 to the same Patriots team.
1: At 2000. Which one hurts the most?
0: Man, '04, that, I don't know.
1: '04, that team was a kick-ass team that could have won the Super Bowl because they damn well won it the next year.
0: Yeah.
1: I would have thought, I don't want to do this. I don't want to tempt fate. What if the butterfly effect doesn't have Jake the Snake Plumber beat Tom Brady in 2005's playoffs? And it's the Steelers. I think they would have beat the Patriots that year. That Steelers team was just on a war path. And getting past the Colts, there was nothing that they were going to fear at that point. And Brady was like a legend-ish at that point, Chris, but his mystique was nowhere near the level of what it is now. So I would have loved to see what would have happened in that hypothetical, but it didn't have to happen.
0: Yeah, it would have been nice to beat him once.
1: 04 might be the answer, though, because the team was so talented.
0: See, the thing about 01, you talk about Brady not being a legend. In 01, Brady was this backup filling in who was a six-round pick and was like, and he played well at that point.
1: I bet you the Steelers would have got by them, though, if Brady had to step into that game. Like, I know he's the biggest stage performing quarterback ever. But you know, your first year or your rookie year, in that case it would have been his first year, he's not a rookie, like the stage gets big for everybody at some point, right? And the Steelers got Bledsoed in that game. They had the veteran who had already won an AFC championship game have to come off the bench and win another one.
0: Yeah, and then there were two special teams touchdowns in that
1: game.
0: Which
1: you're never going to overcome matter what.
0: The Patriots weren't, and obviously they were ascending. They ended up winning that Super Bowl and two more in the next 3 years.
1: But the Steelers were huge favorites, right, in that game. And then the Rams were even bigger favorites in that Super Bowl.
0: Yeah, so, but the fact that the Steelers had that game and gave up a blocked field goal return for a touchdown and a punt return for a touchdown and only lost by lost by a touchdown, essentially. So I don't want to say they outplayed on special teams part of the game, blah, blah, blah. I'm not going to. But that one hurt because you just felt like the Steelers were so much the better team into that season overall. That was sort of a magical season. I mean, that was Cordell Stewart. And Cordell Stewart gets benched the next year, but he was like second in the MVP voting during this particular season, 01. So it was unexpected. It was a big upset. And that was the start of the Patriots really being a thorn on the Steelers' side for sure.
1: Yeah, it certainly was. And you finally had your moment against the New England Patriots the year that they beat Brady and Joe Hayden made the interception. And it looked like you were going to finally get that monkey off your back. And then you go to New Orleans and you fall short there the next week. And eventually miss out on the playoffs completely. But
0: don't even start the Jesse James thing with the year before that.
1: When let's start with the Jesse James thing. I know that this is probably one of my least popular takes amongst Steelers Nation. And I get that it was a catch and a touchdown. Like he brought the ball into his chest and then he pulled it out forward across the line. But Chris, I have always landed my plane in this hangar. Just hold on to the football. Like, don't put it in the ref's hands. And if you want to say something to me like, oh, just hold on to the football, but you broke the plane, and then some defensive back, Malcolm Butler, came screaming in and punched it out of your hand. Oh, yeah, just hold on to the football. No, that's different. The ground caused this fumble. The ground caused the ball to be ajar in this play. And I've just always come back to, like, yeah, you got screwed, but if Jesse James just hold on to the football, just takes the ball to the ground like an NFL player should, he gets up and he gives the most monstrous spike you've ever seen, and the fates of the Steelers is probably different in that 2016 season, because then you get the Titans in the first round, the divisional round, instead of having that upstart defensive juggernaut Jacksonville team come in and have to play you. And remember, folks, it's not like the Patriots had a cakewalk with that Jacksonville team up in Foxborough either. In fact, remember, they got the benefit of that call. Remember Miles Jack had that play where he, I forget the running back, but he stripped the ball from him and then kind of rolled over him and then ran it back for a touchdown. Then the refs got involved and they were like, no, no. Wow. His knee was down. He didn't take the ball away. The Patriots still have the ball. That plus Blake Bortles just could not complete a 5-yard pass in that game against New England. The Jags were really punching the Patriots in the mouth that year. So to avoid them until that championship game would have been huge for the Steelers. So you can't ignore the Jesse James game. It's part of the lore when it comes to this rivalry. Those two teams were incredible. I remember how big that game was, that regular season, right? But one of the teams, their records were, like, Steelers were a 13-win team, Patriots were a 14-win team, or vice versa, or something like that. It was the end of the year.
0: Yeah,
1: it was for the first seed. Like, it was just, it was a heavyweight bout. So, you know, that 425 classic kickoff. 425,
0: yeah, that's always... Yeah, we talk about prime time, but those are one of the fun. Yeah, that was, I think that 20, it was, they were both at the heights of their, the Killer Bees Steelers and the Tom Brady 2.0 version, you know, that iteration of the Patriots during the, was that the teens, you say the decade? I guess that is the teens, right? The 2010s decade. That was, they were probably had, both teams were kind of firing at all cylinders, and they're, but you're right, they both won 13 games that year. It's a shame, you know, the Steelers, the 2 weeks before was the Ryan Shazier game. And, you know, if that doesn't happen, you feel like they have a better chance. But you had peak Tom Brady and the Patriots coming to your place in a high-profile game. You in a late December, you feel like you have the game won. And of course, it doesn't happen. And, yes, like the chain of events then, getting Jacksonville instead when they were kind of at the peak of their powers and everything in the playoffs, rather than getting Tennessee.
1: Well, they were on the ascent,
0: and you would have had this. You would have had the Brady at home then. Although we know it didn't work out the first few times it happened, but you know, you still would have felt good. You just beat them a month before that at home at that point. If that happened.
1: All right, we come back. We continue through the power rankings. Get to our top five. It's Tom. It's Chris. It's the Steelers Blitz. It's Steelers Nation Radio.
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2: 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John Stallworth.
9: I often ask myself and even ask guys I play with about the Steeler type player. Did we draft those type players, or would they come into the environment and become immersed in an environment and it becomes a part of them? I don't know which one it was, but I think that the fact that we blended so well together as a team, that we went through some difficult times as a team, helped us. You know, people look at those years that we won the Super Bowls over that 6 or 7 year span, they think everything was all rosy, but we had issues. We were just tight enough, close enough to get through that. We had the leadership and on the field and within the coaching staff to get over things like that, to get through those difficult situations. When you play, you don't think about history. You think about today. You know, what you got to do today. You don't think about what's going to happen after you're gone, how this team is going to be looked at, or how you're going to be looked at years from now. You think about today and doing the job you have to do today and being the best you could possibly be today. I was drafted in the fourth round, and I got a phone call, I think from Myron Cope, to tell me I'd been drafted by the Steelers. And Myron asked me a few questions, and that was it. I mean, there was, you know, I hung the phone up and I called my mom and told her I'd been drafted. Looking back on it, kind of comical that it would be Myron Cope that gave me a call.
10: And right down the middle of the field went John Stallworth.
9: The personal relationships, I think, stand out in my mind more than anything. Those relationships built with teammates and friends and things that you grow from and you learn from, those are the big moments. Those are the times that when I think back over 14 years in Pittsburgh, those are things that readily come to mind.
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1: Rounding out our top five Steelers rivals power here on the Steelers Blitz before myself, Tom Offerman, and Chris Adamski get on out of here for a week. Little vacation, little R&R before it really all just comes fast and heavy with the Steelers training camp just a couple of weeks away now, but we ended at number six. That was the Patriots. Just to recap, seven was the Oilers. Eight was the Jaguars. Nine was Philadelphia. 10 was the 49ers / the Packers. Disclaimer, though, we know that those ones are big-time stretches because it's hard to get to 10 when it comes to a rivalry. The Steelers, though, you know, Chris, now I'm thinking about it out loud. Like, the Steelers could do that more than most teams. Like, stretch it out to 10? Like, most teams only have like one or maybe like two or three. You just default into the division opponents, and even them aren't like big time rivals.
0: Yeah, because you can't even go back to there. And that speaks to the Steelers' profile around the league, because I bet you, even though it was a struggle for us to get to 10, follow me here, there's probably a whole bunch of teams across the league that their shows or their people are saying the Steelers are in their, like, their top five because they hate the Steelers so much. Because the Steelers have been kind of the big brother or the punching bag, or, you know, beating them in play, you know, whatever it is over time. I bet you that the Steelers kind of
1: viewed in that light. Yes.
0: Kind of like, I mean, it's the version of why the Patriots are on the Steelers, because the Patriots are just better. Sorry. They've been the past two decades. It was a long time. Like, they're stupid Patriots. Like,
1: you know what I mean? He doesn't mean that. He didn't mean that, everybody. Shh. It's okay. It's okay. All right. Number five. We're putting the Cowboys here at number five.
0: And that's when
1: people might argue this is the number one rivalry, but yeah. I can't do that being across the conference. But man, was it 2 years ago that the Cowboys and the Steelers played on Sunday Night Football, and it was that rain delay? Was that? Yeah, because Justin Fields was the quarterback in that game.
0: That's right. Yeah,
1: you felt the big. What's the right word here? I was going to say you felt the bigness, but that sounds so clunky and clumsy. You felt the aura. Right, of that game, even though it was a regular season Sunday Night Football game, but like the two helmets across from each other, it is just like if you had to think of like, or if AI had to create like a cliche Super Bowl picture, they would pick the Cowboys and the Steelers as the matchup, because it's the greatest Super Bowl rivalry of all time. No team has met three times in a Super Bowl like the Steelers and the Cowboys have. We've been getting damn close lately. In fact, just a little bit ago, when Burrow went to the playoffs, the Niners lost to the Rams in the NFC Championship. The Bengals and the Niners have played twice in the Super Bowl. That would have been right there with the Steelers and the Cowboys all of a sudden.
0: That the Bengals,
1: Every time they get there, they see the Niners. But yeah. I digress. No one has gotten to that magic number of three yet, despite there being a few number twos behind them. Patriots-Eagles, another one that comes to mind as a number two. Patriots-Rams is another one that comes to mind as a number two. Patriots-Giants is a number two. But no one's reached that magic number of three yet. So it's the greatest Super Bowl rivalry. It's a great rivalry, but I don't think it's any higher than that on this list.
0: Yeah, you're right, and it's also very aesthetically pleasing. Like the
1: Cowboys, the silver versus the black. Yeah.
0: It's definitely like in terms of uniforms, old school like that. And you have,
1: and they basically wear the same uniform no matter where the game is, because the Cowboys wear their whites at home, and on the road, the Steelers wear their blacks at home. So you know what I mean? Like, it's that same kind of uniformity,
0: and it's the two arguably. The two highest profile brand names
1: two
0: in the sport.
1: Two premier franchises.
0: And one and two. And they had, it's kind of the same way how Lakers Celtics in the NBA.
1: Yes, that's a great call.
0: They have endured for 40 years now since they have been, and they're only rivals because of the championship. When you have two dynasty, because I mean, the Cowboys in a different little era, if somehow they avoided that Steelers, those Roger Staubach Cowboys probably could have won four Super Bowls if they could avoid the Steelers, right? And so you have that. I mean, the Larry Bird Celtics probably would have won. I think they won two. I'm not a big NBA historian, but they could have won four like the Lakers did if they didn't run into those Lakers. So you know that there were two that would have been dynasties on their own. Only one can survive as a dynasty, right? Because that's just the way it works. We're in the same era. It sucks. It doesn't suck because screw the Cowboys. You can't have two dynasties going on at once, really. So
1: we're missing that modern chapter, though. Right now,
0: yeah,
1: we did get that modern chapter back in the 90s, where everybody was like, oh, another, the old rivals years from later, the 70s are back, 20 years later.
0: Yeah,
1: that's how people talk to the 90s in my head. Here we go, Steelers on the Cowboys. This is going to be a hell of a matchup.
0: Grainy film.
1: Yeah, that was the 90s, right?
0: Yeah, exactly.
1: But now it's time now for another one, another chapter in that rivalry. But Steelers-Cowboys is certainly way up at the top of the list. All right, number four. Now, you would think we'd default into 3-2-1 being the division teams, but we did not do that. Number four, we put the Bungles. Kind of the lesser of the division teams, right, as far as a rivalry is concerned. Don't tell them that, though, because the Steelers are the biggest rival for every team in the division.
0: Yes.
1: But there can only be one for us, and it ain't the Bengals.
0: Yeah, and that's what the only time, about a decade ago, the only time in history probably where the Bengals, for a brief moment or a brief period of time, because, of course, the perfect Pac-Man Jones, the playoff game there.
1: They ascended past the Browns.
0: Yes, and the Bengals were actually winning. For that stretch of 8 years, I think they won the division. They were the best in terms of the overall the best team in the division, which is wild to say, probably the only time in history of the AFC North slash Central, the Bengals were the class of it for that brief period of time. But that was, they were the bad boy Bengals that they built that team. Not to get too deep, but based on the market efficiency, if they took guys that had character flaws and they got a really tough, they had maybe like the best roster. Remember people say that Andy Dalton was mad, but they had this best roster around him, maybe in the whole NFL, and partially because they were sort of
1: problem guys.
0: Yeah, they were
1: perfect. Pac-Man Jones. On the offense, they had some character questions.
0: Yeah, they were doing that, and they got a really good team because of that. And it showed on the field where there were chippy games, and they were trying to punch the Steelers because even then they knew the Steelers were the stand. Steelers were coming off 3 Super Bowl appearances, and they were trying to establish themselves. So I'm sure they stepped into those games trying to be more the alpha because of it. So that brief period of time, they were kind of the Steelers' biggest rival. But other than that, they were always, the Browns are the close-by team, and they go back 95 years now, 90 whatever years it is now. And, the Ravens is a thing that we always know, even the old. So the Bengals have always been kind of just there. But that one period of time from probably 2010 to 2018, I don't know, around that era, that was peak simmering Steelers Bengals. Yes.
1: Number 3 is the Raiders, the biggest rival of the 70s. We were talking about the Oilers in that context too, but it was really the Raiders. We were just saying that because we wanted to make the Oilers sound good back then. We were doing that way back there in this episode, but now that we're here, the Raiders are top dog when it comes to that. They are still a big rival when it comes to the Steelers. That energy kind of still carries over. They play frequently still. Really doesn't go more than a couple of years before the Steelers and the Raiders would play each other. I guess technically you could go 3-4 years, but it never seems to happen that way. Aesthetically pleasing again, yes, just like you said with the Cowboys. I actually like the Raiders in their home blacks versus us in the whites in that aesthetic matchup, to be honest with you.
0: Yeah, because you're right. If I'm doing it, but the Cowboys one's the opposite. Yeah. The little blue is
1: the Cowboys always wear the white. Yeah, but I like the Raiders home versus our roads. Like that pops off the television.
0: I think they played 5 years in a row in the playoffs. Like, has that ever happened to any other team? I can't imagine it happened too often.
1: Lakers and Celtics, maybe. I'm kidding, but I'm just saying, it's to that kind of level. Like, it's that's insane. And
0: you knew the AFC.
1: Remember when the Warriors and the
0: through.
1: Cavs met in the finals like 8 years in a row with LeBron and Steph Curry? That's kind of what you're talking about,
0: right
1: there.
0: Yeah, it's a good.
1: Because all those years, they could have won the Super Bowl. Every one of those teams.
0: Yeah, and if you go back through it, I guess it was at least three of those years. Four of the years they were in the winner was in the Super Bowl, and 3 of the years that the team won the Super Bowl.
1: But
0: obviously the first of those 5 was the Immaculate Reception,
1: which is one of the biggest moments in football history.
0: Yes, the Steelers' first playoff win.
1: And John Madden still doesn't think that it was a catch, right?
0: Yeah. And then the next year, the Steelers lost in Oakland, but then the year after that, the Steelers won the AFC title game in Oakland. The year after that, they won the AFC title game at home against Oakland.
1: And think about the characters, too, with the Davis ownerships versus the Rooneys. Yes. Couldn't be more polar opposite, right? And then Madden versus Knoll. I mean, can you think of two more urban legend type figures when it comes to the sideline as far as a coach?
0: I mean, there literally was a lawsuit for like the criminal element thing. The Chuck Knoll called the guy the criminal element. He put him with a defamation to court because of it. Like, think about
1: it. It was awesome.
0: The Raiders to this day hate the Steelers because of that. And it's a shame that the Raiders. Because the Raiders used to put, they still have the commitment to excellence and all that. I think the banners they still put, they put like they were the winning percentage franchise or something like that. But then it's been so bad now for 25 years.
1: That went.
0: Still
1: got a Davis and still got a Rooney in charge of both of the
0: teams.
1: That's
0: true. That's right.
1: Still sticking
0: it
1: there.
0: Still is there, yes. And there's still something too with the meetings when they do happen. And Steelers still have trouble winning on the road.
1: Vegas. Yeah, but wherever, Oakland, wherever the black hole is calling home. Yes. I'll never forget Terrell Pryor on that first play, too. Just whoop, right down the field. Yes. All right, 2-1 are obvious, right? 2 are the Browns, and then 1 is the team that formerly was the Browns, the Baltimore Ravens. And really, when you look at the Ravens, it's like that former Browns team was the Steelers' biggest rival, and then they moved to Baltimore and became, again, the Steelers' biggest rival. So Cleveland into Baltimore, that team that resides in the harbor now, is the number one. And the Steelers and the Ravens rivalry, I mean, we don't need to sell it. We just had another epic chapter etched into that history last year in the final game of the season.
0: Yeah, think about the last 2 years, essentially they had played playoff games. They split them, one in each place. They played a literal playoff game at the end of the 2024 season in Baltimore.
1: And then a de facto playoff game, a
0: division title game, essentially, this past year. And yes, year after year. And that's one of those rivalries where if we sat down and we try to be objective, but whatever, a national show, like we're sort of top 10 NFL rivalries, top five NFL rivalries, people are going to say, the Cowboys and the Eagles, whatever. But they're still Steelers and Ravens will be on everybody's list.
1: I think it's number one right now, in the NFL.
0: It's always a primetime game. We joke, it's always a season finale. It's always two games in December after that. And that's, again, partially their outdoor teams.
1: Always throw the records out when these two teams meet.
0: And they're generally...
1: Ravens can be 3-14 with Ryan Mallett and they'll still beat you.
0: yes, throw the records out. They're generally like to play running style, physical defense, known for defense.
1: Defense is their identity.
0: Probably the two greatest defense since the turn of the century are the Steelers and the Ravens.
1: Without question, and then
0: traditionally over time and all time, even
1: they were great together so frequently. Always meeting in AFC Championship games, divisional rounds, things like that.
0: Yeah, in playoffs and in virtual playoffs, the winner of a late regular season game wins the division or makes the playoffs.
1: That's why it's the best rivalry, because people will point to and be like, "Oh, Giants Cowboys," or they'll point to and be like, "Ah, what about the Packers and the Bears?"
0: After the 90s again showed up again. I wonder what's going on.
1: Packers and Bears, what about them? That's the biggest rivalry. They're great rivalries, but the Steelers and the Ravens every year play close games. But also games with massive stakes. It's every year that the division's on the line between those two teams. So I think the stakes being elevated just put that rivalry into just that next level as far as the NFL is concerned. And the number one rival in Pittsburgh Steelers football right now.
0: A little under the radar, like Steelers, Raiders, Ravens moment, and there's so many good ones we go through, was they follow me. They played in the 2003 season finale. It was a Sunday night game. It was a primetime game. The Ravens had locked into their playoff spot. They won the division. The Steelers were 6-9, going nowhere. Brian Billick played his starters the whole game because he wanted to beat the Steelers. Sure enough, they beat the Steelers. The Steelers then, by extension, end up picking 11th rather than 14th or 15th, whatever.
1: Yes.
0: It was, and got Ben Roethlisberger.
1: Yes.
0: Because the Ravens hated the Steelers so much, they handed them the key to their two Super Bowl wins.
1: Yes. So great. That actually warmed my heart. I didn't know that little nugget. That was awesome. Good way to end the show, Chris. Way to go to you. Enjoy your time off. I'll try to enjoy mine as well. We will be back the following week. And that'll be the final week until training camp opens up at St. Vincent College. He's Chris Adamski. I'm Tom Opperman. This has been the Steelers Blitz on Steelers Nation Radio, part of the Steelers Audio Network.
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0: Good afternoon, Steeler Nation. It's The Drive on the Steelers Audio Network. Wes Schuler and Matt Williamson with you here for the next 2 hours on this Thursday, where Matt, list season rolls along, and we continue to get a little bit closer to training camp.
1: Yeah, and it's summer. You know, it feels like summer. We had some vacations on the horizon. I think a lot of people were traveling and all that good stuff. And camp's not that far, dude.
0: It's not.
1: It really isn't.
0: It's really not. I dropped off my daughters at daycare at school this morning, right?
1: Yeah.
0: And my oldest, Olivia, was like, Dad, there's only like 3 people in my class this week so far. And I'm like, sweetheart, it's vacation
1: season.
0: Yeah,
1: a lot of people are at the beach or whatever. Yeah.
0: It's that time of year. You gotta get it while you can. And July, certainly post-July 4th, very popular vacation time. Matt and I will be taking some time off between now and training camp, but we'll get to all of that when it's pertinent. Matt, we will continue doing some list season stuff today. Fowler has another list out that we'll get to. We might even do some World Cup of best NFL quarterback ever here,
1: all right.
0: I think is where we go today. But I wanted to start with you, Bill Barnwell of ESPN.
1: Yeah, I saw this, but I didn't dig in. Yeah.
0: He put basically how Super Bowl, let me read the title so I get it right, how Super Bowl level NFL rosters are built at each position.
1: Okay.
0: He took the last 30 teams that have been in the Super Bowl. So the last 15 Super Bowls, 2 teams each.
1: Oh, okay, both teams. Okay, yes, just the winners.
0: The last 30 teams that have played for a Super Bowl over the last 15 years and basically broke down how they acquired their roster at each position. So this isn't necessary. When I saw the headline, I thought it was going to be like, okay, well, you need this level of a quarterback. You need this level
1: That's what I thought, too.
0: This level of a defensive line.
1: Yeah.
0: It's more so about how you assemble your roster than exactly what is needed to likely make you a Super Bowl.
1: I thought it was going to be like you need 2 pass rushers, you need a playmaker, you need to have average
0: quarterback who's at least a B plus.
1: Yeah.
0: That's what I thought it was going to be as well.
1: So this
0: when
1: is
0: I
1: more like
0: it.
1: Team building or like where they were drafted or how they were acquired, that kind of stuff.
0: And I don't think we
1: that's
0: need to.
1: Cool.
0: I don't think we need to go through every single position and here's how many wide receivers were drafted and here's how many were. But I did find those numbers on the quarterback position, especially as, you know, here in Steeler land, we're trying to find our next franchise long-term quarterback.
1: Yeah.
0: I found some of the quarterback stuff very interesting. So again, last 15 Super Bowls, 30 teams in total. Of those 30 teams that have gone to the last 15 Super Bowls, 24 of the 30 were with a quarterback that they drafted. Okay.
1: That they drafted.
0: Yes.
1: Okay.
0: 24 of the 30 quarterbacks were drafted by that team. Of those 24, 12 were high first round draft picks. So top half of the first round.
1: I assume you count like Mahomes twice.
0: That's an interesting. I would think so. Yes. I think
1: if you get
0: right.
1: the 30, you have
0: yeah,
1: to.
0: To get the 30, you have to. You're right. So 12 high first round draft picks, 1 mid round first round draft pick, 5 day 2 picks, and 6 day 3 picks.
1: 6 day 3 picks shocks me a little bit.
0: Couple of those, Russell Wilson.
1: Brady.
0: Brady's technically a day 2. You're right.
1: He's a day 3.
0: Russell Wilson is technically a day 2.
1: Wilson's a 2. Brady's probably all of them.
0: He might be. He probably is. You're right.
1: Yeah, now, exactly. Right.
0: Yes.
1: Just draft Brady at 199th overall and you can do that.
0: We
1: should have known that off the bat. Yeah.
0: You're right.
1: He's going to screw everything up.
0: I should have known that. Also, Brady was 5 of those 6. Do you know who the other one
1: Purdy.
0: Was? Purdy. Purdy. 4 of those 6. Purdy was 2 of them.
1: Purdy was 2 of them. Okay. Yep. Yeah.
0: Because he's been to 2 Super Bowls.
1: And they're late day 3s.
0: They are very late
1: day
0: 3s.
1: Not,
0: Purdy was Mr. Irrelevant.
1: Right,
0: he's quite literally the latest you can be drafted. 4 of the 5 day 2 appearances were from Russell Wilson and Jalen Hurts.
1: Okay.
0: Could you guess who the other one was? I don't know if I would have gotten that.
1: Garoppolo?
0: I would. It's a good one, but no. Because he was acquired via trade.
1: Oh. I didn't
0: now, technically,
1: that
0: you're right.
1: Yeah, he was a day 2 player.
0: It was Colin Kaepernick, actually, was the other one.
1: Yeah.
0: That would have taken me some time to find
1: out. Yeah, that would have taken me some time.
0: Go back
1: too.
0: Through who was each quarterback in the last 15 Super Bowls. So, So that's kind of how the 24 of the 30 draft picks played out. 12 high first round picks, 1 in the mid first round, 5 day 2, 6 day 3, with obviously a very heavy presence by Tom Brady there at the end. And then, Matt, 2 were acquired by trade, being Matthew Stafford and Jimmy Garoppolo.
1: Okay. I forgot Garoppolo was traded.
0: And yes, Garoppolo was traded. And so that brings us to 26 out of the 30 quarterbacks. The remaining 4 were acquired via free agency.
1: Darnold
0: yeah. would be one. I was trying to think. That's another one that I was trying to kind of rack my brain on here. I know Darnold would be one. Nick Foles would be one.
1: Good one. He doesn't tell you which one who they
0: he
1: are.
0: He doesn't say the four for that position.
1: I'm sure he could figure it out. But
0: I'm sure. Okay. Yeah. But I know Darnold. Darnold would be one. Know that Nick Foles would be one. We'd have to start racking our brains and going back year by year. But what I got from that, Matt, is that basically of the last 30 quarterbacks that have been to a Super Bowl, 13 of them were drafted very highly.
1: Yes.
0: And, well, acquired by their team, drafted very highly, because you'd put Matt Stafford into that conversation, too. You'd put Darnold into that conversation, too. So really, it's basically half. It's basically half of the quarterbacks that have gone to the Super Bowl have been first-round draft picks.
1: And usually early.
0: And most of them first half of the draft, first-round picks.
1: Totally adds up.
0: Not surprising.
1: It really isn't. I mean, I've said this before, and it's very Pickett-related. If you look at the quarterbacks drafted from, like, 20 overall to 50 overall, it's a really bad hit rate.
0: It is.
1: Like, that's bad for,
0: like Aaron Rodgers.
1: Rodgers, Lamar.
0: And Lamar. That's about it.
1: And Hurts, kind of, you know. Yeah. I mean, I'm not sure he's at that level, but you know what I mean? Like, if you're a late first, it usually doesn't go well. Like, it doesn't bode well for, like, Jackson Dart.
0: Yes.
1: You know, the history shows that guys drafted in that area haven't hit.
0: It was the kind of the Kenny Pickett area.
1: Right, right. Like, if you were good enough, you're already gone to a bad team.
0: Gone, sure.
1: Right? There's definitely a bad team that needed a quarterback before 20th pick.
0: The Johnny Manziel area there and all that. So that was kind of what stood out to me really about the quarterback position.
1: Does he do every position or just like key position?
0: He does do every single position.
1: Wow.
0: And again, I don't know if we need to run through like how.
1: I'm just curious about running back.
0: I was surprised. 18 of the 30 were drafted.
1: Okay.
0: One high first round pick, two mid first round picks, two late first round picks, 6 day 2 picks, which makes a ton of sense.
1: Yeah.
0: 6 day 3 picks, and one UDFA. 4 acquired via trade, 8 acquired via free agency.
1: That's kind of what I thought. I mean, I don't think you need to spend an early pick in that position to go to the Super Bowl.
0: No. And you know, I wonder,
1: that kind of backs it up pretty well.
0: Let's graze through this. So 18 of 30 were drafted by their team. I wonder if that's the lowest percentage, you know,
1: of any position.
0: Wide receiver, let's see, it was 20 of 30.
1: Is he just calling like wide receiver one, like your best wide receiver?
0: He has I'm glad you said that. He has lead wide receiver and second wide receiver.
1: Oh, okay.
0: So second wide receiver is a little different, but lead wide receiver, 20 of the 30 were drafted by their own team. Second,
1: I would think that's a pretty high rate. Yeah.
0: Second, 12 of the 30 were drafted by their team.
1: They come and go.
0: 17 were free agent acquisitions, which, again, they come and go. That makes a lot of sense.
1: You can always get one on the market.
0: Yes. Tight ends, 23 of the 30 were drafted by the team that they went there with. One high first-round pick.
1: That actually doesn't shock me, because if you get like a Kelce, you don't let him go.
0: You hold on to him.
1: Or Kittle, you know, Gronk.
0: One high first-round pick, 13 day 2 picks, 9 day 3 picks.
1: That's interesting and not surprising. When you lay it out like that, yeah.
0: You can find some really good tight ends outside of the first round. Left tackle, Matt, 19 of the 30 with the teams that drafted them, 7 of them being high first-round picks, 3 of them being mid first-round picks, 3 of them being late first-round picks.
1: You got to get your left tackle in the first round, folks.
0: You right. got to go shopping at the luxury store.
1: Yeah.
0: You can't get those in the bargain
1: bin. I mean, how many times do we talk about taking for the Steelers this year? We knew they needed a receiver. We knew they needed a tackle. I was very much on board with tackle first.
0: Yeah.
1: You know, I just think that that's where they come from.
0: Right tackle, pretty similar. 20 of the 30 were drafted by their own team. 4 high first-round picks, 3 mid-first-round picks, 8 day 2 picks out of that group for right tackle.
1: Okay.
0: Let's see here. Guard.
1: I'm sure there's very few first round guards and centers.
0: Yes, yes. That's kind of the thing there. Centers, 19 of them still with their team out of 30 there.
1: I can see a high percentage being drafted. I just don't think they'll be drafted high.
0: Yes, no, it's 7 day 2 picks, 5 day 3 picks, 7 UDFAs.
1: Okay.
0: 7 UDFAs.
1: Wow.
0: Matt,
1: there must be somebody good that's is Kelce a UDFA?
0: No, he was like a 6.
1: He was a 7 was or like a 6 or something. Yeah.
0: Kelce was a 6th round pick.
1: Okay.
0: Yes. Let's see here. Was it? No, wouldn't have been Alex Mack. Wouldn't have been Ryan Jensen.
1: No. I'm thinking like one of the Patriot guys, Andrews or somebody like that. Somebody that went a lot, that gets a lot of, you know, gets a lot of those tallies.
0: Guard.
1: Even like the Chiefs didn't have, I mean, that was not an undrafted, right?
0: Yeah. Second round pick.
1: I'm thinking about a team that went often.
0: Guard now out of 60, right? Because it's two Makes positions. Sense. 39 out of 60 were drafted
1: by their original team.
0: By their original team. Two mid first rounders, three late first rounders, 15 on day two, 14 on day three.
1: Guards on day two is historically where you get really high quality starters.
0: Yes, you know, you do. Right?
1: And you don't want to pick up the fifth, you don't want to deal with the fifth year option nonsense.
0: Exactly right. It makes a lot of sense. It's like it's the Linderbaum thing that we
1: That's
0: saw.
1: A dilemma.
0: For edge rushers, Matt, he breaks it down into same thing. Lead edge rusher, second edge.
1: I bet this is heavy on first rounders.
0: 18 out of 30 were drafted by their team in terms of the lead guys. Seven of them high first rounders, two of them mid first rounders, four of them late first rounders.
1: I would have thought even higher percentage.
0: I would have thought even higher, but that's...
1: But if you look at the great edge rushers, a lot of them have changed teams, which is kind of shocking considering how valuable the position is.
0: Five of them via trade. Yeah.
1: Okay.
0: And like, that would include, the Von Millers of the world.
1: Yeah.
0: So an interesting one there, certainly.
1: It's funny, like, if we put up Fowler's edge rusher list,

0: unless it's like a Milton Williams who just prices himself, you know, comes
1: you
0: from
1: too many a, of them.
0: You have too could, many yeah, of yeah, them yeah. and prices himself out. Off-ball linebackers, 60 here again for two positions. 42 of the 60 drafted by their really? Team. I guess that makes sense too, because that's one of those. There's a shortage.
1: If you're a leader,
0: there,
1: and, yeah. If you like running the defense, yeah. you're the leader, the green dot guy. You
0: yeah.
1: know.
0: You know, and like the
1: I
0: Zach,
1: bet they're not high picks.
0: The Zach Bonds of the world seem less.
1: Yeah,
0: less
1: that was
0: often.
1: An anomaly.
0: Only three of those 42 off-ball linebackers were high first-round picks. Two Heads mid up. First-round, five late first-round. So that's five. That's 10 out of 42 were first-round picks. That's it.
1: Okay. Wow. And it's probably somebody a repeat offender several times.
0: Cornerback, it's about 50% as well. Matt, 29 of the 60.
1: I bet these are pretty high picks,
0: accounting for two. 29 of the 60, so just about half were drafted by their original team. One high first round pick, two mid first round picks, six late first round picks.
1: I would have thought that's even higher.
0: So that kind of late first round, though. That's, yeah, I mean, yeah. That's where Gonzalez went, right? Mm-hmm. And that's where
1: McDuffie.
0: Yeah,
1: yeah.
0: I guess Quinyon Mitchell and some of those guys. 10 acquired via trade, 19 via free agency. Such as Stephon Gilmore, Darrell Revis.
1: Oh, some big names, yeah.
0: Darius Slay when he was with the Eagles, Jalen Ramsey when he was with the Rams. So those guys are kind of not quite wide receivers, but pretty close. There's a lot of movement there.
1: There is a lot of movement.
0: But you gotta draft them pretty highly. The top guys go early. Safety, 32 of the 60, so a little over half. Three were mid first round picks, seven were late first round picks, 13 day two picks.
1: Not surprising.
0: And unless you're going to get Caleb Downs, that's kind of the sweet spot for safeties. And so, Matt, to kind of close this down, he put four takeaways from doing this exercise.
1: Oh, okay.
0: Like, what did I learn from doing this, from crunching all these numbers and you know, putting together this picture? Number one, the 2025 season was very weird. The Patriots and Seahawks were built in ways that I'm not sure other teams have tried or will try to emulate. The Patriots found 10 of the 20 starters in free agency, tying them with the 2015 Broncos for the most of any team over the past 15 seasons.
1: So it's only 1 year, but I think you immediately have to say, is it the beginning of a trend, or did they just do it differently?
0: Absolutely.
1: And, you know,
0: is it an exception to the rule?
1: Yeah.
0: Or is this one of those, as we know, the game changes and evolves and adapts?
1: Because we've heard a lot lately of, it used to be superstar quarterback wins Super Bowl. Last 2 years, hasn't been.
0: Oh.
1: And even Mahomes' last win.
0: It was the better quarterback lost each of the last two Super Bowls.
1: Yeah.
0: In terms of what they did in the regular season.
1: So even the last three winners, you include the Chiefs in there, yes, they had a superstar quarterback, but their offense was only like 15th in DVOA that year. The defense was better than the offense.
0: Defense was really good that
1: year. Yeah, yeah, yeah.
0: His second takeaway, drafting and development is essential. I think that doesn't surprise anybody. We know that as football fans. No matter what the position is, you got to draft well. You got to retain talent and develop talent.
1: And that makes me happy, because I would hate if this league turns into baseball where I can just go buy a team.
0: I completely agree.
1: Yeah.
0: Take number three, yes, the LA Rams are outliers, but not as much as you think. They make several aggressive trades, but they also have a lot of guys on that roster that they drafted and developed.
1: Yeah, just no first rounders.
0: Just no first rounders.
1: Yeah, but yeah.
0: They've hit on a lot of day two and day three picks.
1: Oh, tons. Puka, you know, right.
0: And then final takeaway from this exercise was each team builds through only a handful of high-profile moves. Whether it's top draft picks, high-profile trades, high-end free agents, like your highest-profile moves – you only get a couple of those.
1: Oh, yeah,
0: you
1: yeah,
0: get
1: yeah.
0: what I'm saying? There's where it's
1: three almost, times you push your chips in the middle.
0: Like,
1: you,
0: yes.
1: You got to hit them all.
0: It's,
1: you know?
0: So often swinging for the big trade or the big first-round draft pick is what you get judged upon.
1: Mm-hmm.
0: But in reality, what you do on day two and day three of the draft and what you do in free agency is just as important as your high-profile
1: moves. That's the nuts and bolts, the meats and potatoes. Yeah. That makes sense.
0: It certainly does. So,
1: because, like, the Niners, I mean, they're the weirdest one because they fell into Purdy. But, I mean, they pushed all their chips in for Trey Lance. I mean, that would have crippled an organization like the Browns.
0: Great example.
1: Yeah, and they somehow got over it,
0: still,
1: which is nuts.
0: Still going to the playoffs.
1: Yeah.
0: You're right. That's a very good call by you, an example by you. Let's take our first break. We'll continue. We've got another Jeremy Fowler list to get to here as we roll along. Speaking of which,
1: all I did was see the bottom, the honorable mentions, and I'm going to have problems with this
0: list. People are going to be a little upset by this list.

0: guest, myself and Matt included. We'll get to that when we return. It's The Drive, Steelers Nation Radio on the Steelers Audio Network.
1: Steelers football happens here. 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
12: You know, I was only in college for 2 years. So, you know, my first game, I was still basically a kid. And, you know, you get a chance to go out and play with the likes of, like, you know, Jerome and Cordell, and playing against the Baltimore Ravens and, you know, Ray Lewis and Rod Woodson, like these guys are like Hall of Famers. And here I am, you know, 24 months removed from graduating high school to playing with guys that I admire and that I looked up to. You know, it's an out-of-body experience because, you know, you don't know whether to go over and ask these guys for the autograph or what, because I was basically still a kid. There's nothing like Sunday morning here. You know, you can feel it and you can smell it. And like you can't get to the locker room fast enough to put your helmet on and run out on the field and see, you know, the fans swinging those terrible towels. You know, I kind of get goosebumps just thinking about it, you know, how special it was. And, you know, there's 32 teams in this league, and I can't imagine a greater feeling, you know, running out of a tunnel. They live, eat, and breathe football here. And you don't understand it until you leave, because you think it's just normal to you because that's all that you know. Until you go somewhere and you're like, the fans are not the same, but the fans here are the best.
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0: back on the drive here as we roll along, and we're laughing, we're having some fun as we always do. But Matt, when we get into the I say the Jeremy Fowler list, but I need to be careful.
1: He's just compiling.
0: I don't want people coming after Jeremy Fowler. This is not just his opinions. He is compiling it, and I think it's kind of what makes it a little more upsetting from executives and scouts and GMs across the league on the best defensive tackles heading into the 2026 season from what we saw last year. And Matt, I don't think we need to bury the lead here. We both did the same thing today. This article comes out. We look at it. All right, where's Cam Hayward? All right, you're scrolling down. Wow, still no Cam Hayward.
1: Yeah.
0: He's not even in the top 10.
1: Which is nuts to me.
0: He was just an all-pro last year.
1: Like, right, he's playing better than ever.
0: What are we doing?
1: We did John Ledyard's defensive tackle list earlier this week. He had him second, which might be a smidge ambitious, but I think top five is a lock.
0: He's closer to second than he is outside of the top 10.
1: Right. Honorable mention, or we'll throw his name out there. You know, that's insane to me.
0: Just absolutely insane, because if you've been following along with this exercise the last couple weeks, there's 10 guys that get ranked,
1: mm-hmm.
0: and then there's a couple honorable mentions that were close, and then there's just also receiving votes.
1: Yeah, yeah.
0: Cam Hayward wasn't even in the honorable mention category. He was in the also receiving votes. So that means at best, he was ranked 14th. At best, he was ranked 14th.
1: Okay.
0: That's insane. I don't care.
1: That's
0: black and gold
1: to me.
0: Glasses. I know the network that we're on.
1: Right, right, right.
0: That's nuts to me.
1: That's nuts. I mean, this could be Ravens Nation radio, and I'd be saying the exact same thing. Yeah. I mean, that's crazy to me. I'm trying to think why executives or front office people would think that. And originally I just thought maybe because of his age, they just think he's declining if they haven't paid a ton of attention lately.
0: But Bosa,
1: then you're not doing your job.
0: Nick Bosa was still fifth on edge rushers last year, and he played three games last year.
1: Yeah, yeah, yeah.
0: So don't tell me it's as much about that. Like, you know what I mean? The disconnect there is annoying.
1: The other thing, and I'm really making excuses here, but at some point in his career, or for much of his career, he was considered a, quote, defensive end.
0: That was one thing that crossed my mind, too, was like, did some people vote for him differently?
1: Yeah.
0: In a different position. They looked at defensive tackle, and they said, Cam's not a defensive tackle.
1: The only defensive tackles on the Steelers are noses then. You know, like, but that's not where he aligns. He aligns over the guard a high percentage of the time. He's never outside the tackle.
0: It's the same outside linebacker versus edge rusher conversation that you were having yesterday. It's time to adapt and evolve.
1: We know where these people align. And they're nickel all the time anyway.
0: So Cam Hayward was in the also receiving votes with Kobe Turner, Kenny Clark, Diggy Zua.
1: Okay. Those are all good players. And Kobe Turner is one of my favorite under the radar, doesn't get enough credit dudes. But Cam's in a different class
0: than all
1: those guys. Yeah.
0: And I think he's in a different class than these three honorable mentions. The guy whose name I always butcher and everybody in the YouTube comments
1: Vita Vea.
0: Vita Vea.
1: I let it slide the other day, but yeah.
0: DeForest Buckner.
1: He should be in the top 10 too, by the way. Vea is a monster.
0: He should be. Oh, yeah. Real quick, I meant to say this at the start of the segment. Our resident statistician TV, Tom Brady also counted as one of those free agent quarterbacks.
1: Oh, for the Bucs.
0: And so did Peyton Manning.
1: That's good thinking, right.
0: TV, crunching the numbers for us. DeForest Buckner and Byron Murphy. Those are the three honorable mentions.
1: I said the other day, I think Murphy's maybe going to be number one on this list a year from now. Maybe I think the world's a little slow keeping up, but all those guys probably have strong cases for the top 10.
0: So let's get into it and see how it all shakes out here.
1: 10-1?
0: 10-1. Number 10, Jordan Davis of the Philadelphia Eagles. The highest ranking he got in the voting process was 5. Last year he was unranked. And Matt, as we've kind of talked about, I mean, he might not be the talent of Carter, but he's been the more productive player for Philadelphia.
1: Yeah, and they just invested in him. All those three honorable mentions are just missed or whatever. I would have ahead of Davis, but Davis took a big step forward this past year, particularly as a pass rusher, every down guy. He's not just a monster in the middle. He's playing more snaps too. So his trajectory is going the right direction.
0: He strikes me as the Cam Hayward type guy that might have his best seasons in his 30s.
1: Yeah, maybe. I bet his game doesn't fade away slow.
0: It's like, he's just so consistent, man.
1: Every
0: year he gets a little bit better. Every year he gets a little bit stronger. Mm-hmm. And there's just some Cam Hayward.
1: Learn some tricks.
0: Some Cam Hayward vibes there. Number 9, Milton Williams of the New England Patriots.
1: Former
0: Philadelphia Eagle. He was ranked as high as 5. Last year he was unranked. He's 27 years old.
1: In his prime, making big money,
0: He's a top 10 guy.
1: Yeah. I mean, he's an impact interior pass rusher in particular, but he can play the run too. Super talented. Was a project coming out of school, and that's why projects hit.
0: It was a third round pick, right?
1: I think it was a third.
0: Number eight, Matt, is Zach Allen of the Denver Broncos. He came in as high as 3 on this list in some votes. Last year, he was an honorable mention. He is now 28 years old.
1: Another one of the more unheralded players in the league that is really, really disruptive, really difficult to play against. I had no problem with that. Again, that threesome that just missed and Cam, I think, have better cases than these guys at the bottom, but I'm not knocking the guys at the bottom here at all.
0: Number 7, new in the AFC North, it's Dexter Lawrence II. Last year, Matt, he was number 1 on this list. He falls to 7 after a little bit of an injury-riddled campaign.
1: Yeah.
0: He did get received votes as high as number 3 on this list. He is now 28 years old.
1: And last year wasn't as good as the past few, but I mentioned this the other day. His still on-off splits with the Giants were remarkable. And the ones I'm referring to are only against the pass. And you would think of him just as a monster run plugger, which he does fine.
0: Sure.
1: There was also a lot of dysfunction with the Giants last year. And I'm not saying he didn't care, but at some point you kind of make business decisions too. Like, what am I really doing here, you know?
0: He got double-teamed 71.5% of the time last year. League high.
1: Is that the most?
0: Yeah. League high for players with over 300 snaps.
1: Okay.
0: Number 6, Quinnen Williams of the Dallas Cowboys. After the trade from the Jets last year, he came in as high as number 3.
1: That seems low, yeah.
0: On this list, he was number 5 last year, Matt, so slides down a spot here. He's 28 years old as well.
1: Mm-hmm. Another guy in his prime, big-time impact player. I think he's kind of top 3-ish more than 6, but all right, yeah. These other guys, I'm sure, are good.
0: Number 5 is Derrick Brown of the Carolina Panthers.
1: Mm.
0: He actually got a first-place vote in this exercise.
1: Really?
0: Last year, he was an honorable mention. He's also 28 years old. Yeah, I really like Derrick Brown.
1: Yeah, yeah.
0: 5th overall might be a little rich for me, but I think he certainly belongs on this list.
1: It was one of my very, very few complaints with John's list was I thought Brown was a little low, and he had him like in the mid-teens, I think. Mm-hmm. I mean, he didn't ding him too bad. And he cited he's not an impact pass rusher, which I totally agree with, and that's more important. But he still impacts the passing game. He pushes the pocket. He, draws 2 blockers. I mean, you're still happy he's out there on 3rd and 6.
0: I'm not sure if I've shared this story with you before, but and I'm sure you and Dale were the same way in the 8 years that Motes and I did a show together.
1: Yeah.
0: We had a couple times where we really had some debates about draft prospects or this guy or that guy. Mm-hmm. Type. Like one was, I remember when we first started doing the show together in 2018, and that was coming off the Eagles Super Bowl. We had a big Carson Wentz versus Dak Prescott debate, and he was like, I would take Dak. I was like, Carson Wentz was the MVP last year until he tore his ACL. What are you talking about? Yeah. And it turned into like a whole long thing, and Motes was very right about that, and he reminds me all the time about Dak
1: over
0: Carson
1: Wentz. But it was definitely
0: a
1: debate at that time. Right,
0: sure,
1: right, right.
0: Sure.
1: Wentz was on fire at that point. Right.
0: Motes did not like Derrick Brown at all coming out of Auburn.
1: Really?
0: He was like, I just think he's the old guy beating up on young guys. He was one of those like 6-year seniors before that was a thing. And so sometimes
1: he's like grown man strength just thrown around weaker people.
0: Like once a year, there'll be like a Twitter highlight, the NFL puts of Derrick Brown like blowing up a snap, and I'll send it to Motes and be like, told you so.
1: He's all right.
0: And he's like, even a blind squirrel finds a nut every once in a while. Derrick Brown checks in at 5. Number 4 on this list is Chris Jones. Matt, he also got some first place votes.
1: I bet.
0: Last year he was number 2 on this list. He falls a couple spots to 4. He is 32 years old now and not the, defensive player of the year type.
1: He picks and chooses a little more now,
0: He takes some,
1: he kind of always has.
0: Takes some snaps off, but man, he can still win at the line of scrimmage and is still outstanding.
1: 3rd and 8 with the Super Bowl on the line, I think he's still my pick. Even over Cam and, to get to the passer.
0: Yeah.
1: Yeah.
0: Yeah. Number 3, Matt, this is crazy. He's really high. Jalen Carter checks in.
1: I was wondering.
0: At number 3.
1: There's a lot of inconsistencies, and you can definitely excuse some of his poorer play last year with 2 bad shoulder injuries.
0: And I get that. I do.
1: But he could and should be 1 in some instances.
0: He's only 25 years old.
1: Yeah.
0: He was number 3 on this list last year, so he's number 3 again. His highest receiving votes were 2nd place. His lowest were 9th place. So
1: he was top 10.
0: Everybody had him top 10 on their ballot. And, he's one of those.
1: I just recognize the talent.
0: The talent's unbelievable. It's unbelievable. If he can stay healthy and put it all together, he can be a force.
1: Again, he could win defensive player of the year type
0: guy. Yes, he could be a future Hall of Famer. Number two is Jeffrey Simmons of the Tennessee Titans.
1: I agreed with John that he should be one.
0: Ledger, when we did last week. Yeah. He did get first place votes, obviously. He was ranked no lower than eighth.
1: Okay.
0: Was fourth on this list last year, moves up to two this year. He is 28 years old.
1: And I don't really see holes in his game.
0: I don't either.
1: Yeah.
0: He's just so well-rounded. Got a three-year, $105 million extension after being a first-team All-Pro this offseason.
1: Yeah. I mean, I'm sure some people haven't watched a ton of Titans in the last year.
0: I don't blame you.
1: Which I totally get.
0: I don't blame you.
1: I think they're the only team that doesn't have a primetime game this year. And, you know, like, so he could easily go under the radar.
0: He not only gets after the quarterback with 11 sacks from the interior, Matt, but 17 TFLs, 3 forced fumbles, 21 quarterback hits.
1: Wow. I don't know what his double team rate is, but it has
0: more
1: to
0: than
1: be 60, high.
0: More than 65% of the time.
1: Really?
0: Yeah.
1: It has to be really high.
0: Which is towards the top of the league. He won 20 pass rush snaps against double teams via next gen stats.
1: Okay.
0: So that's a little over one per game. He's getting double teamed on a third and eight and is still getting home.
1: Huh.
0: It's impressive. Number one, though, Matt, is Leonard Williams. Checks in at number one. He was sixth on this list last year. His lowest ranking was eight, so all the 70-plus voters had him in the top eight. At 32 years old, he might be a fraction of a step slower and not quite as strong, but, man, he is still outstanding. I don't know if he would be number one on my list, but I don't think it's some joke that he is number one.
1: No, I mean, there's five names I'd probably put ahead of him, and maybe even his teammate Murphy, who's going different directions in their careers, obviously. But he's had a phenomenal career. He's still athletic. They move him all over. I'm sure winning the Super Bowl didn't hurt his cause either. You know, I mean, he's a pivotal player on one of the top two defenses in the league. I have a slim problem with it, but I get it too. And I like recognizing some of these dudes, kind of like Cam, that have been doing it a really long time, you know?
0: Absolutely. And there is a bit of a lifetime achievement thing there. There is a little bit of a, he's just coming off a Super Bowl and an outstanding defense. Yeah.
1: He's shining on the tip of your tongue, you know?
0: Certainly belongs on this list.
1: Mm-hmm.
0: And, that tandem for the Seattle Seahawks is going to cause a lot of problems for people again in 2026. Yeah,
1: you could get two. I mean, that's a huge cheat code in the league
0: right now. It really is.
1: Yeah.
0: That's how the Eagles have had so much success.
1: Yeah.
0: Because before Davis and Carter, it was Fletcher Cox and Milton Williams. Mm-hmm. You know what I mean?
1: Like they always have somebody,
0: they
1: right?
0: always have somebody there. The Chiefs were the same way for a while. I
1: mean, Cam and Tuitt were that guy for a while. You know, right?
0: Yep. Well, you got two demons on the inside, man. Yeah.
1: That's, I mean, even the other Super Bowl team, Barmore and Williams, were really, really good pairing. I mean, top five type pairings, you know?
0: Good call. When the Niners were going to Super Bowls, it was when they had DeForest Buckner
1: and
0: some of those guys on the interior.
1: Absolutely. Right.
0: One more segment to go here in the first hour. We'll continue to roll along. Euler and Williamson. It's The Drive. Steelers Nation Radio on the Steelers Audio Network.
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0: Final segment here of the first hour, and I want to get to some numbers that Matt has been teasing this week.
1: Yeah.
0: The FTN packet is out, Matt.
1: Yes, the Almanac. It's a big day, man.
0: It is a big... There's a couple days. We love Warren Sharp when he releases his stuff. Mm-hmm. FTN. Dame Brugler when he does the Beast.
1: Yeah.
0: Leading up to the NFL draft every
1: Sando's
0: year.
1: Sando's quarterback tiers is a fun one. Absolutely. Yeah, there's a couple of those things coming up.
0: Absolutely. And some numbers. Well, I think we will continue to reference some of this FTN stuff, probably even through training camp, I would imagine.
1: Oh, yeah. It's only been out for 24 hours. I'm just looking at it. You know,
0: it's an almanac.
1: I just read it quick and cut and pasted a bunch of stuff and threw them on Twitter.
0: But some of the things that you pull out of there stand out and I think are worth a conversation. Mm-hmm. The first one that really I want to get your thoughts on, a league high, highest percentage of the league of passes against the Steelers were to the middle of the field, 31% of the time.
1: Yeah.
0: So almost a third of the time that teams threw against the Steelers was over the middle of the field. No other defense in the NFL was above 26%.
1: Yeah, so the
0: the other highest teams were 25 point something percent. The Steelers 31% of the time.
1: Yes.
0: Why is that? Why was that the case?
1: So, tweets you like to keep short and succinct, but like the next couple sentences, and this is something I've known too. It's been like 5 years in a row that the Steelers are either like one or two in the league.
0: So you can't say because they're just picking on Patrick Queen.
1: Right. You can't just
0: pick on
1: like,
0: Peyton
1: right,
0: Wilson.
1: They had a lot of safety injuries or whatever. Yeah. I don't know. And what's, I don't have a great reason for it. And what's bonkers about it is the Steelers are like the team that threw in the middle of the field the least. You know, like, now I do know that in the passing game, the Steelers defense, and this has gone on for a couple of years too, faces a very low average depth of target. People don't throw deep against the Steelers often, but the numbers show that it was successful when they did, but they still don't. They don't game plan to do that. And they get the ball out of the quarterback's hands very quickly. The average time to throw is always very short. And I think that's just a massive reflection of being afraid of the pass rush.
0: Yeah.
1: We're not going to hold the ball against these guys. We can't hold up against Herbig, Highsmith, Watt, Ham, people might not believe it, and the sack numbers don't reflect it, but the league tells you and that they greatly, greatly respect and fear the Steelers' pass rush. Now, this is kind of nitpicking, but I think routes developing between the numbers happen quicker, or I have to hold the ball a little less than a deep out, you know, something like that. Mm-hmm. You know, even if you're not going deep necessarily on the ball, I think still it reflects on getting the ball out quick, over the middle, quick hitter, boom. Mm-hmm. I also think that schematically, which I hope will change, you know, this is kind of like the fourth quarter defense conversation. It's like,
0: yeah,
1: you kind of get figured out and you realize that you have holes in your scheme that haven't been fixed for 5 years because teams, I don't know what the numbers are this year, but I have a pretty good idea. Over those 5 years, not only do they do it a lot, the offenses have been good at it. You know, it's not we're doing it and Steelers love it and you're throwing in the teeth of the defense and they're destroying it. So I don't have a great answer why it's such a trend and for so many years to be at the top of the league. Now, some of it could be you face the Ravens twice a year and Harbaugh thought, we're going to throw the middle of the field every time. And Lamar is a big-time middle-of-the-field thrower. You know, like you might get skewed because you played the Ravens twice and the Ravens are always going to attack the middle field against everybody and they're going to double it against the Steelers because that's just what Harbaugh believes against the Tomlin defense. You know, I know that you know that you know that I know.
0: Right,
1: you know, right, yeah, right, right. Or Burrow's always going to throw the middle of the field again. You know, maybe it's just your division to some degree. But that's a weird trend.
0: It is.
1: And I mean, it's more than a trend.
0: It feels like it has to be schematic related to,
1: as
0: you
1: kind
0: of mentioned, because when it's 5 consecutive years, you and I have talked about this a million times. There's no defense without its schematic weakness.
1: Right. Or else cover 2 beaters. Just cover 3 beaters.
0: Everyone would run that defense.
1: Yes.
0: If it was a 3-man front, if it was a 4-man front, if it was cover 2, if it was cover 3, everyone would run that defense if there was a perfect defense. But this to me feels like the book was out that the weakness in the Steelers' defense and their scheme was attack the middle of the field.
1: Now, I don't think their safeties and linebackers have been great over the last couple of years.
0: I don't think they've been bums either.
1: I don't think they're bums, though, either. Yeah. It's not like, boy, you got to get rid of that guy. There was a stretch. I mean, it was a short stretch. Remember at the end of the 2024 season, they were pulling safeties and linebackers off the couch. You know, they're just trying to find anybody.
0: I do remember
1: could.
0: That, yeah.
1: But that's only a 4 or 5 game stretch, yeah. You know, but still. One thing that this kind of dawned on me that I bet is very true is, and it will change. I mean, because Graham's history implies this. They're very static with their safety usage. It was a deep middle, almost always Minka. And a strong was doing strong things, you know, over the tight end, near the line of scrimmage. But they didn't interchange the players. You know, a lot of teams, the safeties are interchangeable. The Steelers, they always knew who the free was going to be, mm-hmm. you know, I mean, more than anything. But where I'm going with this even stronger is a huge, huge trend. I mean, a key to playing quarterback or reading defenses is often you start with safeties. You know, I'm going to read the safeties first. So what has the league done? The league at a very rapid rate is moving safeties at the snap, the rocking and rolling them and, you know, things like that. Like, okay.
0: Guys, what you're doing.
1: Yeah, yeah. At the snap, safety rotations is something that's really picked up in its percentage, but Steelers haven't. So you might be less reluctant to throw to the middle of the field if you're like, Minka looks like the free safety, but a lot of times he just acts like a robber and comes into the middle of the field or whatever, you know? So I think, well, I know Graham will move his safeties. They'll be more interchangeable, and they'll move more at the snap or right before the snap, you know?
0: I am.
1: And that's a big reason, like a Rodgers or a Manning will wait so long into the snap count, you know, use every bit of the clock because he wants to wait them out. You know, like it's harder to rotate when there's only 2 seconds left on the play clock. You know, you can use that to your advantage, or they're going to show you their hand, you know.
0: It makes a lot of sense, honestly, when you kind of break it down and dig into it. Matt, you mentioned, and we've talked about the fourth quarter struggles for the Steelers defense in terms of surrendering points. 174 of the Steelers' 387 points against came in the fourth quarter. That's the most total fourth points surrendered by a defense since the 2020 Raiders.
1: Yeah.
0: Like that's not the Patrick Graham Raiders. Don't worry, people. That's not
1: still,
0: the, that's not.
1: It's good, just reinforcing that they're allowing a ton of points in the fourth quarter.
0: Yes.
1: I mean, you know how we did a couple like goals last year. It was like get back to the top five in sacks. Get your yards per carry up. This is by far my number one. Is fourth quarter defense has to not be historically bad. I mean, again, get from garbage to average.
0: Fourth quarter defense has to be better. Explosives on both sides of the ball have to be better.
1: Explosive ratio for sure, yeah.
0: And then I'm going to go with hopefully Aaron Rodgers just holds the ball a millisecond or two longer. Mm-hmm. Those would be the three ones, millisecond or two longer to protect for the quarterback.
1: I'm also going to stick with sacks going up too. I think a reason the sacks didn't go up isn't because they didn't rush the passer great. It's the same reason. The ball's coming out really fast and people are attacking short. And I think a lot of that's a reflection on the corners. That if you only have one man corner,
0: makes sense,
1: and you're playing off, there were just too many quick answers to attack the other corners not named Porter.
0: Another thing that really stood out to me, Matt, kind of changing gears here a little bit as we close down this conversation. The Steelers had just 4.2 yards per pass play with play action.
1: This is the weirdest thing ever.
0: Compared to 6.5 per pass without it. No other offense had a difference of more than 0.5 yards in favor of not using play action.
1: Yeah.
0: So essentially, the Steelers were the worst passing game in the league if they used a play fake, and above average if they did not. This was the 11th straight year the Steelers have had a reverse DOVA split with play action, which is mind-blowing considering that most teams will be better with play action than without it. It's also mind-blowing when you consider that for those 11 years, yeah, guys like Ben Roethlisberger and Aaron Rodgers and Russell Wilson, like proven established veteran quarterbacks. Yeah, I know you had some Trubisky's and some Picketts and some Rudolphs in there too, but
1: yeah.
0: You'd think with these veteran guys, but I don't think it's something that Ben loved. I don't think it's something that Aaron loves.
1: Yeah, this is super bizarre because the league, it's coming back to reality a little bit more because I think defenses just are being taught not to bite on play action like they once did. But it was a cheat code for 10 or 15 years. And one of my soapboxes and criticisms of the Steelers offense, no matter who was the quarterback or coordinator, was why are you always at the bottom of the league in play action? And I did realize they weren't very good at it, you know, no matter who it was one thing, but it still made me crazy. It was, you know, Dale got tired of me saying it at times. I'm like, well, get your play action percentage up. The whole league is way better when using play action than not. And it's still true, but it's less true. But to go 11 years in a row.
0: That's wild.
1: Being noticeably better without it than with.
0: And how many different quarterbacks in the last 11 years?
1: Because like the next sentence, again, you know, I'm not going to put a super long paragraph on Twitter. And because I've read every almanac in those 11 years, their next sentence was, we thought that was just a Roethlisberger thing. He doesn't
0: I did too for a long time.
1: Right. And okay. And it probably was. There's been a lot of quarterbacks since then.
0: Sure have.
1: And there's been a lot of coordinators since then. I do think it's a Rodgers thing. I also think it's an old school great quarterback thing where I don't need the I'm just going to outsmart them anyways.
0: Yeah.
1: I mean, you can still run play action out of shotgun too, but some quarterbacks, Burrow's one of them, doesn't like to turn his back to the defense because, folks, when you turn your back to the defense, they're not where they used to be. They move. And a guy like Rodgers, his greatest strength, especially at this stage of his career or end of career, Ben, was I know how, they're not going to confuse me on defense. Maybe they will if I take my eyes off them, so why would I ever do that? But there was a lot of quarterbacks in between there.
0: There sure was.
1: That's the thing. I mean, to go 11 straight years is nuts.
0: And multiple offensive coordinators in there,
1: exactly,
0: too.
1: So
0: it's not like you could just pinpoint one person.
1: Right. And some of them were all-time greats, and some of them were Duck Hodges. You know what I mean?
0: There's a lot of variance there.
1: Yes.
0: But the play-action pass game continued to struggle. We will continue to look at some of those numbers from the Almanac as we roll along this summer, this offseason. Maybe even we'll reference some of that stuff during training camp. I would imagine we will. But that's the first hour in the books. When we return, Matt, I want to talk greatest quarterback of all time with you. I want to do a little knockout-style competitions and talk about some of these all-time greats as we continue another one of our off-season themes. We'll crown the World Cup champion of best quarterback ever. You know, though, I was thinking about that driving home. World Cup champion kind of means that it's the world involved, and football is a almost exclusively American sport. There's not just there's guys from Europe, there's guys from South America and Africa, without a doubt, but it's almost an American sport.
1: Yeah, I'd say Argentina is not well represented in our brackets. Yeah, right.
0: You know what? Can we get Messi as a kicker for a couple of years whenever he decides to hang him up?
1: Someone asked me on a different podcast, what position would soccer players be best at in the NFL?
0: Kicker.
1: And I immediately say kicker and punter, of course. You know, it's like, obviously. Yeah, right.
0: But there's some of those big defenders, though, like some of those big center backs that are like 6'3", 6'4",
1: some could be corners.
0: Would be pretty good corners.
1: Yeah, change directions and can run, and I don't think they...
0: You've seen that Holland guy from Norway?
1: No.
0: He's like a 6'6" Viking and runs like a 4'3".
1: Oh, really?
0: He's maybe the greatest goal scorer in soccer history. And
1: wow.
0: We were probably just saying that about Ronaldo a few years ago, but this guy's incredible. And he's 6'6" and looks like a Viking. That guy could have been
1: coming to conquer.
0: That guy could have been Patrick Willis or Luke Kuechly if he grew up in a different country.
1: I will say, and this is a blanket statement, but the little soccer I've watched, those fellows don't like getting hit all the time.
0: No, they
1: much.
0: Don't. That would be an important thing to rectify, yes. Certainly. Halfway home here on The Drive, Euler and Williamson, Steelers Nation Radio on the Steelers Audio Network.
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0: Good evening, Steeler Nation. How we doing? Well, that's good. Us too. It is hour number two of The Drive here on your 24/7 home of the black and gold. Guys, can we peel back the curtain for just 5 seconds?
1: Please.
0: We spent the break showing Matt Williamson discovering the wonders of Erling Haaland.
1: Holy smokes, right.
0: The Viking Norwegian striker.
1: Yes.
0: Who has his team in the quarterfinals and has like, what, 7 goals in 5 games or something ridiculous.
1: So he's also great at the game.
0: Oh, yeah.
1: Yeah, okay. Yeah.
0: He's one of the best in the world. And I'm not kidding. There are NFL players that I would rather have tackle me than that guy.
1: Okay.
0: Just without a doubt. Without a doubt.
1: And he runs like the wind, you said.
0: Oh.
1: I mean, yeah.
0: He's like, it's like Rob Gronkowski if Rob Gronkowski ran a 4.3. Good luck.
1: Yeah.
0: Good, and had Viking blood in his lineage. Matt.
1: We were joking off the air. Like, imagine 500 to 700 of them land on your shores. With bad intentions.
0: They burn their boats
1: because we're not leaving.
0: They've got axes.
1: Yeah, it's like we're in trouble, man. We're in real trouble. It's like, hon, you might run. You might want to get out of here. This is not going to go well.
0: This is not going to go well for us. I can't imagine.
1: And they'll even like
0: for you.
1: Hide through the woods. They're just like, no. We're coming. Right. Like that dude. Downhill.
0: Speaking of World Cup, Matt, it is time for another World Cup of, and today we're going
1: this
0: to
1: This is
0: going to
1: be hard, because some of it's going to be eye of the beholder stuff, too.
0: Sure. And
1: yeah,
0: some
1: Marino
0: of it's
1: or
0: be,
1: Montana. You know,
0: how much
1: here.
0: Do you value team success versus the individual success?
1: Yeah.
0: How much do you value the full body of work versus just what they did in the big moments? Because
1: I think we have to do body of work for this, though.
0: I think so.
1: You know, like, who has the final resume? You know,
0: and it's likely going to be Brady.
1: I think he has the best resume.
0: But I also think you can make and this is not like a from a hater perspective, right? I wouldn't say I love Tom Brady, but I don't hate Tom Brady either. I'm kind of neutral on him. I do think he is the best quarterback, the greatest quarterback of all time. But I think you can make a legitimate argument for a few other people of if I'm guaranteed to get them on their best day, they are better than Tom Brady.
1: It's even just, not the best day. Like, I think I could come up with 8 names that I could make a case I would rather play against Brady than Mahomes or Rodgers or even like an Allen.
0: Mm-hmm.
1: Some of it's just because they're more gifted than him. Although Brady has a massively underrated
0: arm. I was going to say, he gets underrated sometimes in this conversation too of like, well, he was just a great leader and a great winner. And, well, no, he had
1: no.
0: a lot of tools too.
1: I mean, he could throw, I mean, he is the most repeatable mechanics on the planet. You know what I mean? In terms of the ball comes out the same with the right trajectory on it, better than anybody. He had a bigger, stronger arm than people realized as well. And, of course, he's great from above the neck. And mobility is going to come up for sure in this conversation. So yep. I'm going to start with that.
0: Okay.
1: I'm going to judge mobility by era. Because if you're – I always use Bledsoe as an example, but there's a million of them. They're just pure pocket passers. They're not for this era, you know. But he was fine for his day. Mm-hmm. You know what I mean?
0: Mm-hmm.
1: I'm not going to kill
0: –
1: exactly. But Manning, Marino, Brady, there's probably another or two that are considered, quote, bad athletes that would run a terrible 40 time, were tremendous maneuvering in the pocket. You know, Greg Gosell always says, think about it like it's a boxing ring, the pocket. Just these short little strides while I'm still keeping my hands above my face and throwing punches.
0: It's not who can run the 100-meter dash
1: right.
0: the fastest.
1: All those dudes, I mean, I feel the rusher coming from the left, and I can just move slightly while still keeping my posture to deliver the football. Those three are, like, as good as anyone in history, and that's a real art form, and it is a form of athleticism, too. You know, like, they just don't run fast.
0: That it's going to be a fun discussion and conversation here for sure. TV, can you hand me or I'll just disappear off. No, I'll stay on camera. All right,
1: what
0: everyone
1: need,
0: wants
1: dude?
0: To see the pretty face. Just hand me something to write down here.
1: No,
0: with.
1: Okay.
0: Thank you.
1: I need a Kleenex or
0: Thank
1: something.
0: You, Mr.
1: Right.
0: Television. No, I need to make sure I can fill out this bracket.
1: Ah, okay.
0: So Matt, once again, I went to artificial
1: Don't
0: intelligence.
1: You young pups just do that on your phones or whatever.
0: I went to. I'm old school though. You know.
1: I know.
0: See
1: you
0: every
1: got a tablet.
0: Day.
1: I like it.
0: I still like to write stuff down. It sticks in my brain better, and I could just almost visualize it better than looking off of a screen. 16. I did the same thing. I went to artificial intelligence.
1: Yeah.
0: Said rank for me the top 16 quarterbacks in the NFL of all time. I said they must be retired except for Patrick Mahomes and Aaron Rodgers.
1: Okay.
0: So everybody else on this list is retired.
1: I don't know if you do Mahomes or not. I'm glad Rodgers is on there.
0: I guess we could dump Mahomes if you wanted to, but I just thought.
1: I mean, he's done enough that I think, for me, he's number one. You know, even if he retired today. Last person I want to play against. Just because of the whole
0: Ooh,
1: package.
0: Baby.
1: Brady has the best resume, but unlike Rodgers, Mahomes does have a lot of story left. I mean, I'm nitpicking, but like, if Mahomes is in the top 16, which of course he belongs, if we're counting active players, Allen would be in my 16. Lamar would be in my 16. Like
0: Otto Graham is on this list, and
1: yeah, I could do without him.
0: We can replace him if you want to. I'm sure there's plenty of candidates. But here's
1: what you want.
0: Here's the 16 that it gave me.
1: Okay.
0: Tom Brady, Joe Montana, Patrick Mahomes.
1: Is this 1 to 16 in order?
0: Yes.
1: Okay.
0: Peyton Manning, 4. Johnny Unitas, 5. John Elway, 6. Aaron Rodgers, 7. Dan Marino, 8. Drew Brees, 9. Brett Favre, 10. Steve Young, 11. Otto Graham, 12. Roger Staubach, 13. Terry Bradshaw, 14. Benjamin Todd Roethlisberger, 15. And Troy Aikman, 16.
1: Do it.
0: Yeah, you don't look at that say, we got to have somebody in there.
1: No, I mean, unless you want to do some active guys, but that gets slippery.
0: It does, too. And there was part of me that thought, like, get one of these other, you know, great quarterbacks. Like, maybe if you want to say a Phillip Rivers or somebody and replace him with Otto Graham. But
1: like, I don't need Eli in there or, you know, like, Dan Fouts might have made my list. I mean, I'm sure I could come up with names that are maybe in my top 16, especially if we were to get, like, Graham out of there.
0: Like, but I thought about taking Graham out and putting in a Matthew Stafford or something.
1: Yeah, Stafford
0: like that
1: could be in my top 16. I mean, there's other names, I'm sure, but that's cool.
0: Let's leave it at
1: I'm going to be prejudiced against Unitas and especially Graham, though.
0: Yes, absolutely. But don't let Bob Labriola hear you say that or else he'll come fight us the next time he sees us.
1: I mean, like, when I was a kid, though, when I knew anything about football, it was widely regarded that Unitas was the best quarterback ever. And then I would say, when I was about 20, it was pretty widely regarded that Montana was the best quarterback ever. Until about Brady, really. Mm-hmm. I think Brady kind of took that national mantra or whatever from Montana.
0: From Montana?
1: Yeah.
0: I think Peyton might have had a little bit of spin in that conversation. Yeah, yeah. Elway might have had a little bit of say in that conversation at times. But
1: they just didn't have as many rings, which was really
0: correct.
1: A huge thing, a part of it.
0: First matchup, Matt, in the top half of the bracket, Tom Brady versus Troy Aikman. That's a pretty easy one.
1: It's a real easy one. I think Aikman belongs on this list, but I said this the other day with Emmett. Their life was easier than a lot of these quarterbacks because of the line, because of their environment, because of what was around them. Like,
0: imagine if you put Josh Allen or Lamar Jackson into that offense.
1: Or Elway at the time, or you know, somebody like that.
0: Imagine you put Ben Roethlisberger into that offense.
1: Exactly, exactly. You know, like, this isn't his fault, but like, I played fantasy back then. Aikman wasn't even in the leagues. I mean, he didn't run at all. Emmett had every touchdown. Mm-hmm. I mean, his stat line is bad. I mean, it's like not even top 24 quarterbacks where you wanted him in your fantasy league, you know? Yeah.
0: I think.
1: But he made a lot of big plays at the right times. And, you know, I mean, he could really spin it.
0: Maybe like next summer when we're looking for content ideas, we could do a toughest quarterback to, like, quarterback you would least want to play against.
1: Right. Like Vic would be high on that list. Randall Cunningham, you know, right?
0: Absolutely.
1: And some of those guys were ahead of their time.
0: Absolutely.
1: Yeah. Like, side note, but we talked about it a while back. Like, if Cordell came out of Colorado today, I think he's the first overall pick. Yeah, yeah.
0: Or second, maybe, behind Mendoza.
1: I mean he's at the top of every draft.
0: Yeah.
1: Yeah.
0: This is a fun 8-9 matchup here, Matt. Dan Marino versus Drew Brees.
1: I'm a little prejudiced against Brees, too. Again, this is...
0: He's another one of those who had to have the perfect situation around him for it to work.
1: Like, I don't know if Ben's better than Brees or Brees is better than Ben, but Brees' numbers are much better. But if you put Brees
0: on the 31 other teams
1: in Heinz Field for that whole time against the Ravens in the elements and not in the dome with Sean Payton, it would have been a lot different for Brees.
0: Whereas if you would have put Ben
1: anywhere
0: in the NFC South, it would have been a lot different for him too.
1: Right. But that's, you know, part of it's like when I was a kid, the St. Louis Cardinals had this huge field that was AstroTurf, so they had everybody that could run. It was Vince Coleman and Willie McGee. So they didn't get power hitters. They just had to be built for speed, you know? So maybe the Saints would be more interested in Brees than the Patriots or Steelers
0: would
1: be, you know what I mean? And that was kind of one of my problems with the Kenny Pickett pick, was I didn't think he fit the environment particularly well, which was true.
0: I'm going Dan Marino.
1: Oh, me too. Marino might be in my top four.
0: Don't get me wrong. I think Drew Brees is a Hall of Famer and an all-time great, but I do think he's a little overrated in the overall pantheon of quarterback
1: grades. His numbers are a little better than the player to me.
0: Agreed. That's a good way to put it.
1: Yeah, yeah.
0: That's a very good
1: and
0: way
1: his
0: to
1: numbers
0: put it.
1: Are awesome.
0: Although, one thing, and I know I've told you this before. I don't know if I've ever said it on air, but I think when we, with Pursuta and Dale and all of our Adamski and Bacco and all those guys, when we're having sports debates, you know, over a couple cold ones, I think there's something to be said when you are the guy who leads your franchise to its first championship.
1: Oh, yeah. That's just that's something about that.
0: That's such a hard. You ask anybody who's ever done it. Ask those 70s Steelers. Ask Mario Lemieux. To lead your franchise to its first championship ever.
1: They've been downtrodden forever.
0: Is difficult.
1: When I was a kid, people wore bags on their heads at St. James. You know, they were the Aints. You know, right? Yep.
0: To be LeBron and finally get the Cavs a championship. A lot harder than going to Miami or L.A. and winning one.
1: Ask Archie Manning in the 70s.
0: Exactly right.
1: Him and 10 dudes that shouldn't be on the field with him.
0: So that is something that I give Drew Brees credit for.
1: Because there's guys, like, and side note, like if Archie Manning goes to the Steelers and not the Saints, he might be like third on this list. Mm-hmm. He had no chance to succeed.
0: Absolutely.
1: Right. And he was still like a Pro Bowler.
0: I just think in all sports, there's something to be said for being the leader that finally drags your organization over the line for the first time.
1: Especially a bad organization.
0: It's a little bit easier to be Ben and Polamalu when you're kind of standing on the shoulders of giants.
1: Oh, agreed.
0: And you know we can do this here because we've done it a million times here.
1: Dallas, Green Bay, right.
0: Now, the expectations are a little bit more when you're in that situation.
1: Oh, the fan bases are a little different.
0: Yeah. But, man, it is tough to win that first one as any organization in any professional sport. It just is.
1: Yeah.
0: Marino advances over Drew Brees, though. Peyton Manning versus Roger Staubach. This is another pretty easy one for me. With all due respect to Roger Staubach.
1: Me too, but I think Staubach is vastly underrated as well. You know, because, boy, was he ahead of his time as a mover. With all respect to Bradshaw, I think

0: coordinator at the line of scrimmage.
1: Yes. Side note, two guys we've already mentioned, Aikman and Manning, were horrendous their rookie year.
0: Yeah.
1: Like a million picks.
0: Yes, they were. Right, right. Yes, they were. Guys are allowed to get better.
1: Yeah. Well, they also were first overall picks and went to terrible situations, but, you know.
0: The 5-12 matchup here, Matt, is a tale of two old guys, Johnny Unitas versus Otto Graham. It's Johnny Unitas.
1: I think it's Unitas.
0: We should call up Labs for this one. But Labs would still tell you that Unitas is the best quarterback ever.
1: So. I mean, Graham has, this is before Super Bowls, but is maybe the winningest quarterback ever, including Brady. Like, I don't even know exactly what Graham's resume is in terms of how many championships the Browns won during that stretch. But they were the dominant team when he was there in terms of winning.
0: He was there for 10 seasons and won 3 NFL championships.
1: I thought it was even more.
0: And won 4 AAFC, the All-American Football Conference championships. Okay. 3-time MVP.
1: So he won the title seven of his ten years.
0: And won the MVP 5 of those, of those 10.
1: Yeah, then I wasn't too far off.
0: He was a 7-time first-team All-Pro in 10 years and also a 2-time second team. 3-time second team All-Pro. So he was an All-Pro all 10 years. Yeah. 7 of them first team, 3 of them second team.
1: Now, again, you know, it's not like he
0: led the league
1: was
0: in yards and passing touchdowns and all that stuff.
1: But to be the first team All-Pro now, it's like, remember that year with Lamar and Allen? One of them was first team All-Pro one year, that year, and the other one won the MVP.
0: Yes.
1: Like the and Mahomes was a distant fourth or something.
0: Yes.
1: You know, like the guys you have to beat. Like, people give Ben and Russell Wilson a hard time because neither apparently ever got an MVP vote. It's really hard to get an MVP vote because, like, Mahomes one year got all of them because he was clearly the MVP.
0: And Manning did that a few times.
1: Right, right. Even if you're second in that year, no one's going to vote for you because there's an obvious choice.
0: Yeah, when Peyton Manning throws 53 touchdown passes to Wes Welker in Denver, they're not voting for anybody else.
1: Right, right, right. You could be the third best quarterback that year, but you're not going to get a vote.
0: Yeah, Johnny Unitas advances over Otto Graham. Although, I will say, after doing this exercise, I have a renewed respect for Otto Graham because, as we've mentioned, you got to be judged based on what you did against your contemporaries. And
1: I think
0: to win a championship 7 out of 10 years is pretty good.
1: Yeah. It was either Boomer Esiason or Phil Sims. It was like they were doing pregame shows or whatever. Mm-hmm. And they both were really good quarterbacks, obviously. And it was like 10 years ago. It was probably longer, just knowing me. But they did a study of just all the footballs over the years.
0: Okay.
1: And they started with, like, the original ball up until, like, the Duke that they use now.
0: Sure.
1: And, like, they took the original, the first couple balls, and they're like, I remember them throwing them. They're like, this is like throwing a manhole cover.
0: I believe it.
1: Doesn't even have points at the end. I mean, it's almost like round. You know, I mean, like, how do you get your hand around this thing?
0: Pounds.
1: It's 1,000 pounds. Yeah. It's like, meh. Just like shoveling at each other. So, like, the passing game had something to do with the ball changing, too.
0: Absolutely.
1: You know, right. Like, the NFL realized, boy, people like passing. Let's make the ball easier to throw.
0: They sure have, and they have realized that all the way to becoming the most popular and profitable sports league in the world, baby. So we're halfway home here into the quarterfinals. We'll continue this exercise when we return on the other side. Euler and Williamson, it's The Drive, Steelers Nation Radio on the Steelers Audio Network.
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13: Rolling along here on our World Cup of best quarterback ever. We are halfway into the quarterfinals. Matt, up next. This is a tough draw for our guy. Joe Montana against Ben Roethlisberger.
14: Ouch.
13: It's a tough draw for Ben.
14: I was hoping Ben could advance.
13: Yeah,
14: I don't think he can. I don't have much to add.
13: It's tough to beat Montana.
14: Now, if you want to nitpick Montana, there's a little bit of a Breeze element there because he was the absolute perfect fit for the West Coast offense that no one had ever seen before. Now, the West Coast offense was invented in Cincinnati with Ken Anderson when Walsh was the offense coordinator.
13: We did that history lesson earlier this offseason.
14: Yeah. It's really the Ohio River offense. But, you know,
13: that doesn't sound as cool.
14: That's not as cool. But Montana, with his precision and short passing, like if you asked him to do Ben stuff, it wouldn't have gone as well. But
13: and if you asked Ben to do Montana stuff, it probably wouldn't have gone as well.
14: He'd probably do it better than anybody, you know, in terms of West Coast, old school Walsh stuff. You know, footwork, timing, ball has to be 6 inches in front of the numbers.
13: Wasn't freelance and like Ben was at times.
14: I've told the story about Walsh because I think it's kind of correlates to McCarthy, whose roots come from Walsh. But I watched a video when I was, you know, 20 years ago or whatever, where Walsh is like, I would go to some practices or just private workouts with Joe or Young, and I would just watch him from the knees down.
13: And I could tell you if it was a good throw.
14: I knew if
13: or not.
14: It was complete or not. Yeah. It's like, if you do this perfect, and that's the hope for Aller.
13: Yeah.
14: You know, is if I can make your feet the same all the time where I know where the ball's going just from watching your footwork, well, now we'll fix your accuracy.
13: It's some of those basketball shooting coaches, right? Like they can tell without even look. They can just watch you release the ball and tell if it's going in or not.
14: Swish, right.
13: Yeah. It's all hat tip to Big Ben. I'm glad that he was on this list, but
14: yes,
13: it's tough to
14: I would have put him over several.
13: I would have too.
14: I would put him over Aikman. I'd put him over Young.
13: In terms of his rankings
14: and
13: everything.
14: Yeah.
13: This next one up, Matt, is a fun one, and this would be a lot of fun if we were Packers Nation Radio, but our next matchup is Aaron Rodgers versus Brett Favre.
14: Oh, wow.
13: I think it's Aaron Rodgers, but
14: I think kind of by a landslide.
13: Yeah.
14: So here's the difference to me, and it's something I've always said about Rodgers, that because there was a time 8 years ago when I would be – I remember when I was at ESPN, so it was even longer than that, when Rodgers was winning MVPs left and right. And I know he continued to do that much later in life. But it was controversial, but I said Rodgers, to me, is the best quarterback that ever lived. It's kind of like how I say Mahomes is now.
13: I remember you saying that when I first – got to know
14: you. Yeah, probably 5 years ago.
13: 8 or 9 years ago, yeah.
14: Again, just a nightmare to play against. And to me, here's the difference with Favre. But all these quarterbacks are all the Hall of Fame quarterbacks. Now, this doesn't mean that he's definitely the best, but he definitely is the leader for this category. If you take all the Hall of Fame's highlight tapes, be like, wow, this is unbelievable. Look at the throws Favre made. But Rodgers' highlight tape stacks up against anybody.
13: It would be top 3 or 4 on this list.
14: Yes. His low light tape is the best of all of them.
13: It's like 30 seconds long.
14: Right.
13: Favre's is like the worst. Favre's is like 30 minutes long.
14: It's the worst.
13: Favre's low light tape would definitely be the worst, I think, of all these people that we've discussed.
14: Yes.
13: You're right. It's Aaron Rodgers.
14: I think so.
13: All right, bottom half.
14: And I think Rodgers learned a ton from Favre.
13: Absolutely.
14: I don't know if he'd even ever tell me this, but I've never spoken to Aaron Rodgers. He's been here for a year. If he ever sits down with us, I'm going to try to get this out of him because fortunately for me, the year I was with the Browns was the year Rodgers came out of Cal. And he was so much different.
13: He was rigid, pocket passer.
14: And I wonder how much just sitting in the quarterback room with Favre, whether they were buddies or not, made him realize I can do that and not turn the ball over 1,000,000,000 times. Mm-hmm. You know what I mean?
13: That would be a very good question to get him to kind of expound upon. Last couple matchups here in the round of 16 before we move on to the quarters. Patrick Mahomes versus the blonde bomber, Terry Bradshaw. That's another tough draw for one of our guys.
14: And it's a landslide.
13: It's Mahomes. Mahomes. But I'm glad that Bradshaw was on this list, because I think he deserves to be on here when you consider some of the other names.
14: And he wasn't Aikman. I mean, yes, he had a great supporting cast.
13: He was a league MVP at one point.
14: I mean, he was a driving force of the 2 second Super Bowls in particular. I mean, and they threw the ball down the field.
13: And then last one here, Matt. You better be careful how you answer this, because I know what my answer is. John Elway versus Steve Young.
14: I don't think this one's close either.
13: It's Elway.
14: It's your guy.
13: Yeah. It's Elway, baby.
14: I mean, Elway's got a chance. Elway's in competition for who do I least want to play against in the history of the planet.
13: Yes.
14: Young, to me, had some of the things I said about Montana being, you know, in his favor. But he was also way ahead of his time as a mover. I mean, he was a great runner when quarterbacks didn't run. That was a club in his bag that people didn't have in that era.
13: Yes, they did. Yes, they did.
14: Like, he played against Aikman in those huge games, and one could run and one
13: could not. One could run and one could not. Yeah, no, Steve Young was, I think, the first that people
14: incorporated.
13: People would look at those quarterbacks and go, he's a running quarterback.
14: Yeah.
13: I think Steve Young was the first that they said he's a quarterback who can run.
14: So two crazy stories that I don't think everyone realizes. Well, there's actually kind of three. Steve Young was drafted by the USFL. Well, he's drafted by the Bucks. They had his rights. He went to the USFL for more money and was property of the Bucks and looked like a flameout. The Niners sent a first-round pick for him. Favre was a second-round pick by the Falcons.
13: Yes, by the Falcons.
14: Didn't know anything. Was party boy. Didn't know what a nickel defense was. Glanville hated him. Was terrible. The Packers sent a first for him. It's like these two teams saw greatness in these guys.
13: They sure did.
14: You know what I mean? Like, when they were down.
13: I didn't know that it was a first for Favre.
14: Yeah.
13: When he was a second round pick.
14: It would almost be like sending a first for Anthony Richardson right now.
13: Yeah.
14: Or like J.J. McCarthy.
13: J.J. McCarthy.
14: Or Penix or somebody like that looks like a bust.
13: Jackson Dart.
14: Yeah, right.
13: First rounder for Jackson Dart right now.
14: Right, except Dart was way better.
13: Except Dart was a first round pick.
14: Right. You know, like, these guys look like disasters, and these teams gave up first for them and turned them into guys on this list.
13: Imagine if Brett Favre knew what a nickel defense was.
14: Right.
13: I mean, I'll tell you what, he'd be doing all right. Elway advances, and so our quarterfinal is now set. We are down to 8, and we start at the top once again, Matt, and this is a really good – I mean, all these are going to be good conversations at this point. Brady versus Dan Marino for a seat in the Final Four.
14: I was hoping to get Marino really far in this list, but because he'd be high on my top 10. Just dices offenses apart, defenses apart.
13: Didn't have the greatest surrounding cast.
14: No, neither did Elway for most of his career.
13: No doubt.
14: And Rodgers has some of this too, that at this league, there's like no defense for the perfect throw. I mean, if I'm bigger than you and I'm covering you perfectly, there's still a spot you could fit a football. And Marino did that better than anybody.
13: If he had just one Super Bowl, he would be mentioned all the time with Brady and Mahomes and Rodgers. And he still kind of is, but not to the extent that he would be if he just had one.
14: I was only 10 when he hit the league, though, but it was like Randy Moss. Like, who is this guy? Like, the league changed because Marino tore them apart.
13: He might be the greatest American athlete to never win a championship. I'd have to go back and really think about that and look at, but he might be of the four major sports in this country.
14: I'm sure there's some basketball players.
13: Barry Bonds comes to mind, and there's certainly some basketball players.
14: But he's probably the best.
13: Jordan took all their lunch money back in the 90s, right? Malone and Ewing and all those guys.
14: Yeah.
13: But it might be Marino, might be the greatest.
14: Again, you'd hate to play against that dude, especially early in his career. I mean, after he tore his Achilles, he wasn't quite the same, but he was phenomenal player.
13: Just a killer.
14: Yeah.
13: Next round, a couple Colts for a spot in the semifinal. It's Peyton Manning versus Johnny U. It's Manning.
14: Yeah, and there's a little recency bias there, but I think it's Manning. I think if you'd ask Colts fans who's the best Colts quarterback ever, they'd take Peyton.
13: What do you think the chances are that we could get Labs on before training camp, or maybe even for a segment during training camp, and we could ask him why he still thinks Johnny Unitas is the greatest quarterback
14: ever? I didn't know he's still on that.
13: Oh, yeah.
14: Okay.
13: Yep. Still, Johnny. Next time
14: I bet he'll cite things that are very reasonable, but it was also what was done that in the day. He called the whole offense. He was also the offense coordinator.
13: Sure.
14: You know, Bradshaw did some of that. But, I mean, back in the day, Unitas was renowned at that. You know, like he'd set up defenses, like if I do this play and then do play action off it, like Shanahan does now,
13: sure,
14: you know?
13: Sure. And he was the quarterback when they lost to Broadway Joe and the Jets, right? In Super Bowl 3.
14: Yes, but he was in the very end.
13: Yeah.
14: I don't think he started the game.
13: Oh, okay. Gotcha.
14: Yeah.
13: Gotcha.
14: But he was on the team.
13: Next quarterfinal matchup, Matt. My goodness, this is like Argentina versus France here in the quarterfinals. Montana versus Rodgers.
14: We said that in the opening, we're doing best resumes. Joe's is better.
13: I think that's where you have to kind of.
14: Yeah, I could certainly make the argument that I'd rather play against Joe.
13: I would too.
14: But I think
13: my answer for this would be Rodgers, but I feel like we almost have to go with Montana.
14: Yeah, if the parameters are resume, I think Brady's got the best resume and Montana's probably the second.
13: And we also, if we don't take Montana here, all of our quarterbacks are going to be like recent guys, and that is a little biased for
14: us.
13: Right.
14: I mean, his greatness can't be understated either. I mean, he was unbelievable.
13: We'll go Montana here just because of the resume, but I tell you what, either of those guys are in the conversation.
14: I mean, he might be the best Super Bowl quarterback ever.
13: Might be.
14: Bradshaw's in that conversation. I mean, like, he's undefeated.
13: It's pretty good.
14: 4-0. Yeah, all right.
13: And then last but certainly not least, this is another great one. Matt, Mahomes versus Elway for a spot in the Final Four.
14: I'm going Mahomes.
13: You know what? I think I am too.
14: I mean, even just in terms of resume, and I know his isn't done.
13: I think I could easily argue that on their best day, again, that whole you're getting an A-plus performance from them guaranteed.
14: Yeah.
13: Give me Elway. But Mahomes,
14: on their best day, they may be the best two ever.
13: They might be the two most talented quarterbacks on their best day.
14: And Josh Allen's in that conversation too, just like gifts.
13: Mm-hmm. Aaron Rodgers would be in that conversation.
14: What sticks with me with Mahomes, though, is before last year, his worst season is losing the AFC Championship. If that was your floor.
13: And I know he's got one of the best coaches ever and one of the best tight ends ever and
14: sure,
13: a really good defense, but he also has been to 5 Super Bowls already and won 3 of them.
14: Yeah. I mean, and Tyreek Hill is come and gone, and Kelsey ain't what he used to be.
13: Their offensive line ain't what it used to be.
14: Yeah.
13: It's hard to go against Mahomes. So our semifinal is set. Brady versus Manning. Montana versus Mahomes. How does it play out? We will decide when we return for the last segment. We'll also get to your questions, comments, concerns, and reactions before we get out of here. Euler and Williamson, it's The Drive, Steelers Nation Radio on the Steelers Audio Network.
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0: into the Final Four of our World Cup of greatest NFL quarterbacks of all time. We started with 16, now four just remain. Tom Brady, Peyton Manning, Joe Montana, and Patrick Mahomes. Matt, the first semifinal matchup here is a matchup that we saw on a big stage many times with our own two eyes.
1: Yeah.
0: Brady versus Manning.
1: And you got to give it to Brady.
0: You do.
1: But what's funny is people don't remember this portion of Brady's history, and I'm not bashing him at all. There was a long stretch of his great career where he was not considered like a top two quarterback in the league.
0: Absolutely.
1: There was never a stretch of Manning's career that he was not considered maybe the best, or same maybe with like Rodgers.
0: Maybe his last year, you know,
1: right,
0: when he was in his 40s, but that was it.
1: Like Ben was ahead of Brady there for a while, or, you know, like, and it's not, to, and Brady's greatness wasn't just longevity, but he really had two careers, and maybe even three.
0: It's crazy. You're
1: he had,
0: right.
1: He basically did. Had two Patriot careers, and the first one was good, and he'd go to Pro Bowls.
0: He was a facilitator. He was a manager.
1: But if we had this conversation, even like year eight of Brady, he'd be like, oh, man, he's might be the best ever. You know, what are we talking about here? Brady's just a Pro Bowler. You know?
0: Right.
1: Yeah.
0: I still think
1: you give this to Brady.
0: You do. And it is nuts how, I mean, Tom Brady's best football of his career came in his mid-30s and on, which is typically not the case for a lot of these guys. But you're right. In hindsight, I mean, Tom Brady has more Super Bowl rings than any other franchise does.
1: Yeah.
0: He's got seven. The Steelers and the Patriots have six. You can't deny Tom Brady here. As much as I agree with you, I think for a long time, Peyton Manning was the better quarterback.
1: Yes.
0: But Brady just,
1: especially statistically.
0: Brady just unbelievable, the type of winner that he was able to develop and grow into.
1: Now, they were obviously big rivals of that day, and they go down as, you know, a heavyweight fight. But there is some Breeze-Ben conversation there, too. I mean, one played in the Dome, one played in the extreme Northeast.
0: Yeah.
1: And both teams built their teams respectively. You know, the Patriots were big. They were built off the Giants, Parcells era. You know, their linebackers are all 260. You know what I mean? Like, they're big physical group. Where Manning, I have great respect for what Bill Polian did. But, like, look in Manning's era. They used first-round pick after first-round pick on skill guys, even when they were the best offense in the league. Mm-hmm. Like, they had a really good left tackle. They had a really good center. Didn't spend a lot of money on the other linemen, but it was first-round pick after first-round pick.
0: Edgar James and Marvin and Reggie.
1: Oh, yeah. There's even guys like Gonzalez and Adai that people don't talk about. Yeah. Dallas Clark. Marvin, Wayne. You know, like, almost every year. They had two big-time pass rushers, spent no more money on defense. Gave Peyton all the money, Freeney, Mathis, Wayne, Harrison.
0: We're going to be
1: played
0: in
1: a dome.
0: You guys are going to rush quarterbacks.
1: Yes. And in the fourth quarter, you two pin your ears back because Peyton's going to get us to 30. But then they go to New England or Pittsburgh and they weren't built for the weather.
0: They weren't built for Mike Vrabel and Joey Porter and
1: Jerome
0: cold
1: Bettis
0: weather.
1: Right. You know, right. Like those little edge rushers versus Jerome aren't so great. You know, right.
0: That I will always remember those Brady Manning years very fondly, because Manning got the best of Tom a few times too, but Tom did more so often, was the one who was victorious, just like he is here now. Tom Brady moves to the final. Who will join him, Matt? Is it Joe Montana or is it Patrick Mahomes? I think it's Patrick Mahomes.
1: I think it's Mahomes. Yeah.
0: I do too.
1: I mean, they both have three rings, right?
0: Montana has four.
1: I don't think.
0: I'm pretty sure he does.
1: Why do I not know that off the top of my head?
0: I'm pretty sure.
1: Mahomes has three, right?
0: Mahomes has three. He's been to five.
1: And, 3-2. Four for Joe.
0: Yep. Four for Broadway Joe.
1: Okay.
0: 4-0.
1: Only three. Okay.
0: Perfect 4-0. Four-time Super Bowl champion, three-time Super Bowl MVP, two-time NFL MVP, Offensive Player of the Year, three-time first-team All-Pro, two-time second-team All-Pro. I think the only way you could argue Montana over Mahomes is the perfect 4-0 Super Bowl record. But for just about everything else, I think Mahomes is.
1: And the fact that Mahomes has three.
0: Yeah.
1: I mean, it's not like he's 1-4 in the Super Bowl either.
0: Right.
1: He still has a winning record.
0: He sure does.
1: His postseason stuff's not bad.
0: And hey, Montana won a national championship at Notre Dame too. So, I mean, that dude just wins.
1: Yes.
0: But there's some, with Montana and Brady, I don't think I've ever said this to you, but there's some Mark Messier vibes with those two with me.
1: You mean that in a good way or a bad way?
0: Neither. Just that I don't know if he was ever really the best player on his team, but or like the best player at his position of his era.
1: Okay. Because like, for people who don't know, Messier was the second line center early in his career, because the best guy ever was.
0: And Messier's an all-time great.
1: Yes.
0: But like, he wasn't Wayne Gretzky, But after the Oilers traded Wayne Gretzky, he won another cup with Edmonton when Gretzky was in L.A.
1: And then the Rangers, too,
0: and
1: right?
0: And then he went to the Rangers and won one in New York after doing that famous guarantee.
1: Okay.
0: You know, we're going to win game six and then we're going to win game seven.
1: You're talking about him as a winner.
0: Yes. Really?
1: So Messier has a lot of rings.
0: Just like Brady. He's got six.
1: Wow.
0: Just like Brady, Messier is an all-time great.
1: Yes.
0: But he won a lot more than some people who were greater than him. Is that does that make sense? Like, you
1: and
0: get
1: you'd
0: what
1: rather
0: I'm,
1: play against Messier than Mario or Wayne.
0: Yes. Now, Messier had more of a penchant to punch you in the face from time to time.
1: Sure.
0: But you would rather play against him. So it's just like I've always tried to find kind of like the Brady and the Montana comparisons, because you could list Manning and Mahomes and Elway and Rodgers and people who are more talented than those guys.
1: Yeah, yeah. But just neither one plays like Josh Allen or
0: the way that these guys found to be at their best when it mattered most
1: is huge.
0: That means just as much, if not more, in sports than any of this other stuff.
1: Yes, agreed.
0: And with that,
1: I think Montana is probably the best example of that.
0: Hey, you got four Super Bowls and a national championship.
1: And Bradshaw is a case for that, too.
0: 5-0 in championship games. That's pretty good. Also a Western Pennsylvania guy to boot. Matt, it is the championship. The World Cup trophy is in the building. Brady versus Mahomes.
1: We already gave the leader to Brady. Again, if this is resume.
0: I will say, though, there is still a chance for Mahomes to usurp him.
1: What if he plays 8 more years and wins 3 more titles or even 2?
0: Yeah.
1: I mean, I always thought it was unfair, but then there was a big narrative when the Bucks beat the Chiefs.
0: I was just going to reference this. That this is Mahomes' only chance to ever be
1: right.
0: Great.
1: And now
0: like,
1: he can't ever be the best quarterback
0: year
1: ever.
0: In the league. What are you talking about?
1: He goes to Super Bowl every year.
0: What are you talking about?
1: Now, if this trend from last year is what the Chiefs are going forward, he may have to have a Brady, and he could. Like, he could still have the career Brady did to some degree, where we talk about, remember that first career with the Chiefs? And then he had like 6 years where he was a top 5 quarterback, but they didn't win anything. And then from age 34 to 38, he won 3 more. You know, they ended up with a phenomenal wide receiver and a different coach. And, you know, like, he could still put together 2 amazing Hall of Fame careers because he's already put together 1.
0: That's a very astute point by you, and as much as I hate it, Tom Brady just won himself another trophy.
1: Yeah, yeah.
0: He is our World Cup of Quarterbacks champion here on The Drive 2026. Matt, we've got a few minutes left here. Let's hit some tweets before we get out of here.
1: Okay.
0: Coach Matt tweets us and says, can you guys go through and see what teams you think could potentially be interested in making a trade with the Steelers for Mike Tomlin when the season is over? Basically, current coaches on the hot seat. Bowles in Tampa Bay.
1: Yeah.
0: I
1: would think he would be really interested in that job. He worked for that family.
0: Right.
1: They're not a complete train wreck, even if they have a bad year.
0: They don't have a fan base that is going to hold your feet to the fire every time you lose a game.
1: This definitely is not a negative statement about Tomlin. I mean it in a very flattering way. But if you're a garbage organization, and he can at least get me to like 9 wins
0: We're
1: every
0: gonna
1: year.
0: We're going to be playing important games at Christmas every year.
1: Browns, Jets, Cardinals, Raiders. I mean, these teams that haven't won forever that I feel pretty confident in a year or two.
0: Commanders?
1: I'll be very,
0: That's another one.
1: They'll be like really relevant. Now, would he want to go to those teams? Maybe. I mean, that'd be a great challenge. It's kind of like your Drew Brees thing. Like, you take a bad team and you win your first Super Bowl.
0: It means a lot.
1: You never buy another beer in that town. You know what I mean? Like,
0: Giannis Antetokounmpo's 1 championship in Milwaukee probably means as many as Steph Curry's 4 in Golden State.
1: Yeah, right. You know, it's different to take over the Steelers or Packers or whatever and just be expected. But if you take the Cardinals and win it all, or, you know, the Raiders back to prominence post Al Davis, you know, those are the teams to me that would love somebody like that. Like, I thought Pete Carroll was going to do that for the Raiders last year. Didn't happen at all.
0: Matt, go to Ohio State and Alabama and win a national championship, and they go, great, do it again next year.
1: Yeah, that's nice. Beat Michigan.
0: You go to WVU and you win a national championship, I'm painting your face on my garage
1: for
0: the rest of my life.
1: Doesn't matter what happens either.
0: I'm going to have a shrine of you in my basement like you're the Pope. Buccaneers definitely won. I think Commanders would be one.
1: That's a real good one, yeah.
0: I would say the Bengals, but I wouldn't see Mike Tomlin taking another and the Steelers wouldn't trade him to another AFC team.
1: No, I don't think
0: team,
1: they would
0: I
1: trade
0: don't
1: him.
0: Think. Titans just got a new coach.
1: Would you trade him for first round pick to the Bengals?
0: Maybe. I said maybe.
1: Yeah.
0: Jets?
1: Yeah.
0: Dolphins? No, Dolphins just got a new. They're not going to pull the plug after 1 year. Raiders, same thing.
1: A team might, though, if it's a disaster for Tomlin.
0: For Tomlin.
1: Yeah, right.
0: True. Atlanta,
1: Sean Payton's and Tomlin's don't become available very often.
0: No, they do not. But I would say there's probably at least four or five ones that you can definitely. Commanders.
1: I was trying to think some of the non-perennial junkie teams. And Tampa is the one that first came to mind, like you said.
0: What if Andy Reid were to retire?
1: Yeah. I mean, something like that would make a ton of sense.
0: And the Chiefs were like, let's bring Mike Tomlin in here. And
1: McVay said, I just won the Super Bowl. I'm done. I'm riding off in the sunset. You know, like, okay.
0: Jeff says, can you guys give your opinion on how you see the interior linebackers being utilized? Are Queen and Wilson on the field a lot together? Will we see just one in Diamond Nickel and which one? And how much time do you think Sawyer will see behind the three big edge rushers? Also, what are your top five favorite mob movies? Good questions there from Jeff.
1: I think Sawyer plays at most 10 snaps a game, you know, and early down.
0: Especially with the investment in the other three now.
1: Yeah. I mean, he'll be active. He may have a role on early downs here and there, but it's two plays and then TJ comes back in.
0: Yeah.
1: You know, TJ taps out or something. The linebacker question is a really interesting one. One of the things I tweeted from the Football Outsiders FTN Almanac that I knew was true, but I didn't know how true it was. Steelers played less than 1% of dime last year. I mean, that probably will change, but the league's really heavy nickel. I mean, some teams are playing a lot of dime, but
0: nickel's like base personnel now.
1: Yeah. But I definitely think there will be a lot of stretch. Like you think of nickel, you think of two off the ball linebackers, but I think you'll see a lot because a lot of teams do this now too. Five-man front with a, you know, Benton, Harmon, Cam, the two edge guys.
0: TJ, Herbig, Highsmith, whoever.
1: One linebacker and then five behind. Five, like, almost like a 5-1-5.
0: Yes.
1: Because one of those guys, usually Ramsey or especially Elliott.
0: It's like a tweener.
1: They're going to come down near the box or be around.
0: And your edge rushers can move too.
1: Like, yeah.
0: They're not stiffs.
1: And you still can play. You can still be pretty light and defend the run because you got three 300-pounders on the field. You see a lot of 5-1s in the league right now, and I would bet the Steelers ramp that up. And that would be bad for Wilson's playing time.
0: Yes, it would.
1: You know, because Queen's going to out-snap him, I would
0: assume. Unless all of a sudden somehow Wilson usurps Queen,
1: mm-hmm.
0: which certainly would not be impossible.
1: Yeah.
0: Wouldn't say it's likely, but not impossible. Top five mob movies. Now, see, this is always difficult because, like, what do you consider a mob like there's some people like a mob movie is different than a gangster movie, you know what I mean?
1: Oh, I see what you're saying.
0: But I'm gonna go full blanket in no particular order: The Departed, Godfather, Goodfellas, Scarface.
1: Scarface counts. GF1 and 2 are the top two, and we're never gonna have a discussion about that.
0: I was just gonna kind of lump them into one, but
1: that's fine. But they're two different movies.
0: They are.
1: I would say Goodfellas is 3
0: ahead of The Departed.
1: Yeah.
0: I would flip-flop those, but I don't think that's a huge... I'm not like...
1: Departed's definitely 4 or 5.
0: Screaming.
1: Bronx Tale's in the conversation.
0: Bronx Tale's great. Donnie Brasco's great.
1: Donnie Brasco counts. Definitely great. We're definitely missing some low-hanging fruits,
0: we certainly are. I'm sure. You ever seen American Gangster with Denzel and Russell Crowe?
1: I would say, I don't know if that counts because, like you said, the...
0: That's more of like a drug-dealing movie.
1: That's
0: but if
1: mob.
0: Scarface counts, that yeah, that counts.
1: I mean, because that's not...
0: That's a good one. That's an underrated one.
1: It's a great one.
0: Denzel and Russell Crowe, just...
1: Phenomenal.
0: Unbelievable.
1: Because that's not like it's a gang. That's not a gang movie. That's a mob movie. I mean, he structures his family like the mob did.
0: That's a good call.
1: Just because the color of his skin's not Italian.
0: Because it's not, I was just going to say, just because it's not a Paisan movie, but that is kind of what a lot of people think is like,
1: right.
0: you got to have the Paisan in there for it to count. But no, I think you're right. I think all those kind of are encompassed mm-hmm. in one. That's a good question by Jeff to get us out of here.
1: Best line in Bronx Tale. The biker.
0: Now yous can't leave.
1: Exactly. You just ruined the whole thing for me.
0: I'm sorry.
1: No, it's okay.
0: I'm sorry. Now you can't leave. Listen, I was all wound up on Caddyshack yesterday. Cinderella boy.
1: It's like when the crazy Norsemen come land on your shores. It's like, now you can't leave.
0: Now you can't leave. Oh, gosh. That's an ugly ponytail. Looks good on you, though. It was a fun show today. We will be off tomorrow.
1: It's the last one of the week, yeah.
0: And then we've got some vacation stuff coming up, so the schedule might be a little wonky. The YouTube video cast might be a little off and on. But again,
1: sounds like it's unlikely we'll be doing video until after training
0: camp. Or are we done with video until after training camp? No, there'll be some time before, right? Like the week or so before.
1: Nah.
0: Okay, so video might be done until a little over a month from now in August.
1: Yeah.
0: But again, Subscribe wherever you get your podcasts, SNR Drive. Make sure you're obviously listening on the loop on Steelers Nation Radio. While Matt and I might be having some time off here in these next couple weeks ahead of training camp, we're certainly not going quiet until then either. So make sure you're still rocking and rolling with us. But that will do it for us today. Thanks to Mr. TV for producing on the video side. For Matt Williamson, I'm Wes Shuler. Take care, everybody. We'll talk to you soon. As always, you know where to find us. 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

0: Steelers football 2026 grows closer and closer each and every day. And I have determined, Chris, on each side of the ball, two players, two from offense, two from defense, that there's no negotiations, there's no, well, maybe, need more out of these individuals this year. It is time for them to stand and deliver for the Steelers and for themselves. They'll be at different points in their careers as I reveal these players, and none of this is going to be a surprise to you if you listen to our show religiously, which you all better. But I just came down on these four total gentlemen as you have the talent that makes it believable, first of all, that you can deliver more. Because it's all well and good to be like, I really need more out of, like, you know, some third string guy, but like, there's nothing there track record wise that is believable that he would give you more. These guys should be giving you more. Maybe them, some of them are underachieving a bit up to this point, but there is reason to believe that they can be better. And quite frankly, based on the pedigree of their talent, I don't think that there's any reason that they shouldn't be better. So let's start with the defensive side of the ball, because I feel like we pay too much due to the offense lately with the Steelers. Have you noticed that? And that's natural with the quarterbacks and Mike McCarthy. It's exciting because that's the newness comes from the offense. But there's a lot of new with the defense, too, and Patrick Graham. But let's start our focus there. Chris, I didn't clue you in onto these guys before the show. We're scouts on here. I bet you could guess who they are, though. I bet you could guess who the first one is that I want to bring up.
1: Because I just, the top of my head, I did it. And so I almost guarantee it's one of my two, because my two are the same position.
0: So you went with both off-ball linebackers.
1: Yes.
0: Interesting.
1: I mean, I just did it, you know. I'm sure your other one is also fabulous.
0: I like to spread the wealth. Go into the same position.
1: It's a very weak take by me, but hey.
0: But the numero uno head honcho, as far as this topic is concerned, is, I think, Patrick Queen on the defensive side of the ball. It's time to play to the level that contract demands that you play to, and that some of your past accomplishments at this level demand that you play to. So Patrick Queen, I think, is the headliner for me. I'm not going to reveal my offensive guys just yet, but I think he's the headliner overall as far as this is concerned. A good player for the Pittsburgh Steelers. Always want to make sure I get out in front and say that, because a lot of times we get down this road with him and it makes it sound like he's John Bostic 2.0. Not even close. He's a much John better player. You like that, gave him?
1: Yeah, poor John.
0: I know, right?
1: He's a loyal listener,
0: idea. He had no idea that was coming. He didn't even deserve, that.
1: Yeah, not at all.
0: But Patrick Queen is far from that. Patrick Queen's the best inside linebacker they've had since Ryan Shazier went down with injury. Fact. But also fact, it hasn't been good enough. It hasn't been what you expected from him.
1: Yeah, he signed the biggest contract in Steelers free agent history for an external free agent. So you add that, and I know there's, you know, the cap inflation or whatever, but I even went through at the time and did it, and it still ranks up pretty high in terms of guys they've brought in from, again, from other teams. Now, that's different than re-signing your own guys. Right. But he came from a division rival. I think he had – it's – the crazy part, to me, is, or not crazy, but he has fit in really well in the locker room. He's fit in well in the scheme. I think he embraces, like, he's well respected by his teammates. He's sort of, he never was going to be a captain because there's so many the veteran Hall of Gold Jacket type guys, as the cliche goes, with the Cam Hayward and T.J. Watt are going to have his captaincy. But he had the green dot and has been, in some ways, sort of an emotional leader for the team, and he cares so much about performing and about winning. There's games after games that they've won where he's played badly and he's been in kind of a surly mood about it because he knows, and he's like, oh, this is great, we got the win, but I got to be better. He said things like that. He said all the right things is what I'm getting at. And you're right, he hasn't been poor by any stretch of the imagination. He's been fine. Been adequate, more than adequate, probably. But he was brought in to be the difference maker. He was brought in given that contract to step in and be this elusive white whale the Steelers have been chasing for a decade now, since that December Monday night in Cincinnati when Shazier was injured. And he hasn't been that. And the first year, the 3-year contract, the first year, okay, you saw glimpses of it. It was okay. again, probably the same thing I'm saying now about it. We're like, okay, yeah. Well, year two, here we go. He's been here a year now. Again, at that point, it's the same system, same coaches. He feels comfortable, everything. It is ready, really going to hit the ground. You know, last year this time, I don't want to speak for you. I don't know what you were saying. But, you know, maybe you're thinking like, okay, he can really take off this year. It's going to be a big year for Patrick Queen. He's still really young. And, again, that didn't happen. So it is, and like I said, he I think I said yesterday's show, or yesterday, everyone together, about Queen. He's self-aware. He made reference to it during his availability during minicamp, talking to him about saying, you know, he referenced that there was a chance he was going to get cut, and he knows it, and he has to prove people wrong. And it wasn't like he wasn't bitter about it, really. He was more like defiant, like, I'm better than this. I'm going to show him better than this. I'm, you know, and he sort of, again, defiant, not bitter again, but he's saying, you know, if I'm not here next year, like, I know I might not. My contract's up. That's just simple. Whoa, man. Don't talk about end of Patrick Queen's
0: that
1: contract.
0: That was like the noise that plays on Mission Impossible when the thing's about to explode on Tom Cruise, the laptop. It's like, this message is over, and it just starts, like, incinerating itself
1: from
0: the inside.
1: It actually was a laptop, too. That's why
0: crazy.
1: It was
0: crazy.
1: Well,
0: never seen that happen before. It was, to peel back the curtain, it was a low battery warning, but I've never been yelled at because my battery's gone low. It usually just dies, quietly goes to sleep.
1: Big,
0: sorry about that, Chris.
1: Big Patrick Queen fan.
0: But you're right about we were talking about Queen yesterday in the context of the contract, right? And like you were saying there, like, this is it for him as far as the Steelers. We don't have any security past this year. And I think that he is striking the exact right tone that you want him to so far leading into this camp. We mentioned yesterday that there's no kind of smoke around him potentially holding in, which I think is really commendable and the right thing for him to do. I think the mindset is perfect. I've never questioned his want to. It's just the consistency hasn't been there enough. I haven't seen you week in and week out with 10 to 12 tackles. I haven't seen you fly all over the tape every single game like I want my premier inside linebacker to be doing. Even if it's not your play to make, I just want to see six just jumping into it. Just be around it. And even if the pile's already completed and the guy's on the ground and the play's over, just be right there when he pops back up. Just always be hovering around the action. And you do that when you're at your best. So I know it's in there. Just need to see it more. I need to see it get tapped into more. And maybe that's where he needs his running mate to step up. And you were saying that that would have been your second in this category of who you need more out of, Peyton Wilson. Maybe even Malik, put anybody in there. Holcomb, Harris, any of them, right? Like, any of those guys, he just needs somebody to step up. I think Patrick Queen is a very good to potentially great linebacker. I don't think you get to the potentially great unless he has a very good running mate at the bare minimum. We saw him play potentially great when he had an elite linebacker opposite of him with Roquan Smith. Don't think you need to get that crazy. Don't think you need to flip to Queen to be a number two, but I do think you need to have a very strong number two.
1: Yeah, and it's the similar sort of mindset where, and it's not the same investment and a free agent and everything else, but it was a day two draft pick on a guy who was judged to be, I'm talking about Peyton Wilson now, the best college football player in any position in the country. He played for NC State. With all due respect to NC State, pretty hard to get a national award playing for NC State, right? I mean, it's not like he was the best player on, you know, Texas or Alabama or Ohio State or something, and they won a national title, and you see him every week on Big Noon, and you're watching him run around. I mean, he's not on national primetime a lot, right? It's NC State, and they went, because they always, NC State goes 8-5 every year, I think. It's just like in their constitution. They don't even like, they're never like that good or that bad. They're just kind of there.
0: Yeah.
1: So if you're able to win a national award to be the best defensive player at NC State, that shows something. That's how dynamic of a player he was. And you get here, and I get it. He wasn't the perfect prospect by any stretch of the imagination. He would have been a first-round pick if he was. But I don't want to say I was disappointed in his play, although maybe, you know, because I knew there was a chance that he wasn't going to be dynamic at the NFL level, but at the same time, I didn't think, like, again, he was benched. Remember that Patriots game? That was, what, week three? He didn't start that game. Cole Holcomb hadn't played, like, at all the first couple of weeks, and then the Steelers decided to play Holcomb in front of him in that game. And by the end of the season, it was a little bit different. But I think both of them, I want to keep them separate, but at the same time, they both have that sideline-to-sideline playmaking ability. You see kind of that splash play ability in each of them. But then it's like you also see the tackling, the run game support for what it, you know, they're kind of both modern NFL off-ball linebackers.
0: Yes, they fit the mold perfectly. Yes. The Steelers drafted and signed the prototype well.
1: Yes. And it's like, and they're both right there on the precipice, you feel like, of being, you know, whatever you want to put it, elite or certainly as a tandem that way. But they're both just like something missing. It sucks because it's like the tackling, like the most basic job of the inside linebacker, I feel like a lot of times is let them down in each of their cases. Something that's supposed to be the most fundamental basic job of that position, or really in football and defense in general. But and that's something that you just can't have. I mean, you can't have Patrick Queen be the middle guy in your defense and just in the Pro Football Focus grades, he was the second worst inside linebacker tackler, like in terms of grades, in terms of missed tackle percentage.
0: Can't have that.
1: Yeah, it just
0: that position is. I mean, tackling is synonymous with that position.
1: Yeah,
0: they almost to a cliche level lead the league in tackles every year.
1: Yeah. Yeah, that's the way things are designed, quite frankly, and that's the way it should be. And, you know, you're still going to rack up tackles kind of in your sleep because that's kind of what you do, but you got to be so. And then, you know, in coverage, too, and I'm lumping them together now because those are the two I thought. And I have a real good idea who your other one is, but just, you know, if you ask me, and you know, if I'm right in that, I'm on board with that, and I should have
0: said it. Who is it? Name the name.
1: Keanu Benton.
0: It is
1: Keanu
0: Benton. You looked at my notes. That's how you peek there.
1: I did.
0: Before we get to him, one last thing on Queen, though. The green dot element to the game. We've been begging for that to come along, right? As far as that aspect of his game, be the quarterback on that defense. He just, for whatever reason, it's not clicking. Like, you need it to for that position. So much so, Chris, that they've toyed with giving it to Peyton Wilson and seeing if he would be the green dot guy last year at times. Minka had the green dot when he was here in Pittsburgh. So if they have seen a chance to take that off of Patrick Queen's plate, they have done so. I expect that'll be the case moving forward. I think we should just wave the white flag on that. It's just never going to happen to the level we'd hope it would. And I wish it would still, even though I just basically said wave the white flag, because as we just said, it's comes with the territory to get a ton of tackles at that position, comes with the territory to be that guy, the green dot guy, to be the quarterback of the defense. And for just whatever reason, it's just not, I'm not saying he's bad at it, but it's certainly nothing you would put in the strength column.

0: Well, so, and, you know, that whole thing, whose fault that's been and what, and whether that's fixed or not, I don't know. But again, if you're the inside linebacker, if you're playing literally 99.8% of snaps, whatever he has the past 2 years, he played every single snap his first season with the Steelers. Last year it was 98 or whatever it was. Then you're part of the problem, right? If you're not part of the solution, you're part of the problem, or however you want to say. So that's something, and we'll see. Maybe the new coaching staff globally, that gets addressed or fixed or whatever it is on defensively. But Queen is part of that, and you're right. He hasn't been bad, and I'm sure if this doesn't work out or if he doesn't get an extension, sure he'll sign a contract and be a starting inside linebacker somewhere next year. Maybe even here, who knows? But it seems like, and he still is. That's great. Again, what did I say? He's still only 26 years old this year. Like it's like
1: it's insane.
0: He's a 7 year veteran now, and it's like because he was drafted at age 20.
1: Yeah, I mean, his age alone will get him a third contract. Yeah,
0: he's still only 26 right now. I mean, that's wild. I mean, he's getting a third contract. He'll be 27 years old this spring.
1: He'll get a third contract, and that'll be up before he's 31.
0: Yeah, yeah.
1: It's wild to think about that, and like. That he'll get one no matter what. And there I go again, kind of implying that he's been bad. He's not been bad. He's been a good, solid linebacker, just lacking the consistency that the Steelers need from him. But if the Steelers decide to move on after this year, another team will look at him and be like, 27-year-old linebacker who's just, you know, his floor is average? Okay, that's my number two starter right there. Or a team that's kind of lacking in that room, they take a stab at him and say, throw him in there as our number one, and we think we have depth behind him that can help him out being that guy. So he's going to get paid. It's just a matter of, does he earn that contract here in Pittsburgh? And I think if he plays extremely well this year, if he has the best year this year, the Steelers will rush to that negotiating table and get that deal done. At least maybe that's me projecting, because I would do that, because you found the guy, right? You've been looking for that off-ball linebacker since Shazier, and we're still not 100% sure we want a rubber stamp that we fixed it, but it's as fixed as it's ever been. And if he balls out this year and deserves it, just ink him to the deal. And like you just said, Chris, you don't have to worry about him dropping off an age cliff. He's going to be 27 years old. The other one, Benton. Queen, we talked a ton more about Queen, obviously, in this segment, because Queen is, I think, as I said, the guy on this list that the Steelers overall just need more out of. But I don't want to sleep on Benton either, because as much as I have, to a joking manner now, like it's reached a level of just a classic joke on this show, an inside joke of my quote-unquote hatred for Keanu Benton, it comes from a place of seeing what he was able to do his rookie year and seeing the potential that he could have. And even last year when Sterrick Harmon became healthy and Benton was kind of slid back into his proper role on that defensive line, he was making impact. He had some big sacks in that game. He had moments where it was like, whoa, Benton just ripped through the line and no one can block him. So it's in there somewhere. You know, I'm not, you know, just saying, Benton, this guy, because he completely has flopped. And when he gets out there, he doesn't even know. He looks like Bobby Boucher at the beginning of The Waterboy, like running around, like, where do I stand? Like, he's displayed a level of play that for where he was drafted, that's a really good player. He's shown a level of play that is starter worthy. Kind of the same thing with Queen, though. It's that consistency that has been lacking, and even more so with Benton, that consistency that's lacking.
0: Yeah, it's like, I don't want to say, it's hard to articulate. The eye test, it looks like he could be a total beast, right?
1: Mm-hmm.
0: Then you watch the eye test in games, and you're like, something's really just not there. But then you look at the numbers then, and I mean, 5.5 sacks rushing from that interior spot, and you know, 12 QB hits he had this past season, you know, a forced fumble, you know, bad down pat. Like, then you look at the stat line, like, okay, well, he is showing up. He's been durable. He's played every game. He's never missed a game in his career so far. He's not really been asked to be. I mean, I guess when you draft him 3 years ago, we probably all projected he was the kind of the heir apparent to Cam Hayward. And 3 years later, he's still...
1: Now the heir apparent was really drafted in Derek Harmon. Yeah.
0: So now somebody else has been drafted. And also Hayward is still playing. And still playing
1: Hayward
0: high
1: is
0: level.
1: His own heir apparent. Yeah.
0: So there's that. So he hasn't really asked to been more than a number two, number three. So if that's... If that's what he is, that's his role, to be the third best defensive tackle on a team. I think he's passing that with flying colors. Now, his contract's up. He wants to get paid. And he deserves to get paid. And, you know, so to a level that's probably higher than the third best at your position on a team. And you know that potential's in there. And it's probably consistency probably is the best way to put it. Because I do feel like there's game to game. Some snaps, you just see him like dominate. And

0: again, I don't get any impression at all from him, or even that the coaches or anybody, or even like talking to him, that it's a effort or a attitude thing. I think he wants to be great. I mean, he was one of the few players, not one of the few, but former coach Mike Tomlin, like kind of publicly, I don't say called him out, but publicly nudged. Like Tomlin saw or sees Benton's potential from the very beginning, and I think he always tried to push it and tried to squeeze it out of him as hard as he, because he was like us, like kind of like probably frustrated, like, it's right there, just do it, Keanu, just do it.
1: Definitely. I think that definitely was in play with Mike Tomlin. He was part of the people that drafted him. He saw it in there. We've seen the flashes, just need to see more. The line is in a better place overall, though, that I think Benton can slide into a more appropriate role from jump this year. Like last year, Harmon got hurt. Benton had to slide into what Harmon was going to do. This year, Harmon gets hurt. We got other options, maybe. SJD maybe slides up in there and plays more of that nose kind of thing. What I'm trying to get at is Benton, I think, with the room. It's almost like a baseball player with your lineup getting better players around you. Like, there's protection now around Keanu Benton. He's going to be able to play his role appropriately. We go to the offensive side of the ball and reveal the two guys that they absolutely need to get more out of next year for this Steelers offense to work. It's Tom Opperman. It's Chris Adamski. It's the Steelers Blitz on Steelers Nation Radio, part of the Steelers Audio Network.
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14: Hi, Western Pennsylvania. This is Edgar Snyder. I want to thank you for over 40 years of trusting my law firm. During those years, we've helped thousands of people just like you, our neighbors. We're here for you. We're here for our community. We're here for our region. If you've been seriously hurt in an accident, you need to talk to a lawyer, even if it's not us. If you do call us, know that you'll have the firm with over 40 years of experience fighting to get the money you deserve. And of course, there's never a fee unless we get money for you.
1: It's all up for me and Chris Adamski back on the Steelers Blitz. God, you know, my voice just didn't come out of the gate good there. It just felt all scratchy and gross. Like,
0: well, it's... As we've referenced, this is like summer vacation. This is like the last day of school.
1: But see, here's the thing. For me, it was always like the second to last week or the second to last day of school was the one that I had like the malaise and like the just like, I don't want to be here at all. You know what I mean? Like maybe that was yesterday's show, although I did a great job yesterday, I have to be honest with you. But I always found that to be the day that I was kind of like, oh my God, it's over. That last day, Chris, is the boost, right? Euphoric, you got the rocket up your butt on that day because it's like, this is just fun. Like, I'm having fun in here with you. I feel like this is like a field day almost. Like, we got recess coming up after this segment.
0: It is like, yeah, the senioritis comes up to the point, but then once you get there, it's euphoric because it's like, this is it.
1: Oh,
0: like,
1: yeah, exactly. And you know what? That's some of these people you're not going to see for the next 3 months or for that's your true. Case, like the next week or whatever. And it's just like,
0: I still see you in Maryland.
1: That's true. But I just, I got the excitement, man. So I'm just going to have to call my voice being bad on me just being really bad at my job.
0: Well,
1: I'll wear that.
0: Okay, so, you know, self awareness is key, critical. It's
1: gotta hit one of these before the mic goes on. All right, offensive side of the ball, guys. They absolutely need to get more out of DK Metcalf. I think is at the top of the list when it comes to the offensive side of the ball. Kind of some of the same reasons that Patrick Queen was at the top of the list on the defensive side. You were good, but you weren't near what that contract dictates you should be. A lot of guys, we like to say, hey, they're outplaying their contract, and that's one of the best things that you can have as an organization. Well, someone who's not playing to the level of their contract is it's amazing how it's like the yin to the yang of what I just said. It's almost like it's the polar opposite, but you get my drift. Like, that's something that off front offices don't want to see, teams don't want to see whatsoever. And again, just like we did with Patrick Queen, I'm not trying to frame it like DK Metcalf had 200 yards receiving last year and could barely stay on the field and was like stealing money. He was still a Steelers' best weapon on that offensive side of the ball in the passing game. semantics with Gainwell and what he brought to the table there, but you get my drift. Like, Metcalf was still the number one wide receiver on the team. He put up numbers that weren't necessarily commensurate to that, but he put up good enough numbers where, again, you don't have this, like, God, he's just stealing money from the Steelers. But it fell short, that performance, from what he probably expected, what the team expected. He's making quarterback money, Chris. Now, very low end of the rung quarterback money. But a starting quarterback in this league makes north of $30 million if they're like the 15th best, 14th best starting quarterback in this league. So he's got to deliver more for this team. He's got to deliver more for his quarterback, Aaron Rodgers. And I believe, now to tie him back to the point we made with Benton, as I'm kind of connecting dots with everybody here, just like the protection in the lineup point where there's better players around Benton, there's much better players around DK Metcalf now in that passing game. So I think that help, that might help him more than anything.
0: Yeah, it definitely, if you go by, again, the contract, it's very similar to Patrick Queen. And I know there was a trade, which actually in some ways, I guess, makes it even more disheartening because you gave up assets in two different ways to get him if he's not producing to that level. But it's a guy that's been a one-time second-team All-Pro, and you know it's there, sort of a high-profile player across the league in terms of that. And he finishes, and I know he missed the last two games of the season, although you could make the case, you know, that was just culpable in his own part that it happened. It wasn't like a random injury. He finished 48th in receptions and 28th in receiving yards in the league. And that's whenever you're getting paid to be, they are, as he is, one of the top at his position in the league. And you are, it, in terms of your number one guy, and they gave up a second round pick to get him, and the resume you have, and you're brought in to be the alpha in a room, that's not good enough. And then it's like, it was, and I get it, and there's a lot of reasons why I think that he could really have a be much better in his second year, most of them being that the people around him, like you talked about, the line of protection, like a baseball analogy, would be this year. You think there'll be better second and third receivers and things like that. So I do think that that will happen. But, I mean, how many games last year? He had one game with two catches. So 6 games with 3 or fewer catches. And that's just, you got to produce more than that at some level. And then how many games with 50 or fewer yards? He only surpassed 50 yards 6 of the 15 games. And that's, I mean, 50 should be the floor. I mean, if there were, yeah, you know, maybe one, we'll give you one mulligan and then 50, but then everything else above 50, I think, is whenever you're the number one wide receiver, that's got to be it. So, and, you know, his touchdown production was there early on throughout the, if you remember that, early in the season, he was scoring touchdowns at a pretty good clip. He had 6 in his first 7 games in terms of touchdowns, but then the second half of the season, there was only 1 touchdown in the rest of the season. So, it was the big plays. We saw the big plays against Baltimore. We saw the big play in Dublin. He still has it in him. Sorry, and I think you'll still see it some, and it still will come out. But I think overall, even he would admit it was, you know, he's got to produce more than he did in year one with Steelers.
1: Oh, there's no question about it. And I think he's going to produce more this year. Too many variables are going in his favor. Variable number one. Which is a bit of an oxymoron, right? Because variables are usually letters, correct? My math days are starting to come flooding back to me right
0: that.
1: Now.
0: Wow, that's
1: Ginny Stockhausen right. From St. Bernard's is rolling over in her grave. Maybe she's still alive. I don't want to put her in there prematurely. Mm-hmm. She was pretty old back then, though, Chris. I'm not going to lie. But anyway, she would know that I was putting variables one. That would probably not be a good look. But anyway, he's got a second year now with the same quarterback. There's some continuity growing with Aaron Rodgers. He's got a great play caller in Mike McCarthy and a staff under Mike McCarthy that is geared towards getting a lot more out of this offense. And he has Pittman. He has Bernard. He has Freiermuth. He has Washington. He has Warren. There is a much, much wider spread of talent in that room around Metcalf to take the attention off of him. You want to completely double team DK and play off of him so he can't just blow by you like the Ravens inexplicably pressed him in that game last year and make sure that he just gets bottled up. That's fine because Pittman can have an 8-catch, 100-yard performance as well. Jeremy Bernard can have a 7-catch, 70-yard performance and find the end zone. let's even hold out hope for maybe a Roman Wilson can come in the slot and give you four catches for 45 to 50 yards. It's a lot more easy to see that happening this year than last year, where we were imagining, oh, they're double teaming DK and Calvin Austin can have the 9 catch 120 yard game, or Roman Wilson last year can have a 7 catch 85 yard game. And in the middle of the season, well, Marquez Valdes-Scantling can find something, or Adam Thielen with his 12 catches, can he get back to that point? Can he get back to that Thielen? No, he could not. So no, optimism is so clearly in a much better place when it comes to that room, and that helps DK.
0: I should stop doing it because I bring it up over and over again, so I should stop doing it. But that Ravens game in Baltimore, whenever on the very first play, Rodgers went to DK, and later on in the game, and that was he had the most targets in that game, the most yards. That was his biggest game of the season, and after the game, it was almost like the players were like dumbfounded, like the Ravens just didn't. They were like, we're not going to double DK Metcalf. I'm like, okay, you're not going to double DK Metcalf. We're going to throw him every play, and like it was almost inexplicable why they didn't. But it showed it was a little just little sample, little morsel of what could happen if there's another option that the defense can't support, put all of its attention on DK Metcalf. Because last year, for the reasons you just mentioned, whenever the alternatives are 38-year, whatever-year-old Adam Thielen and MVS coming off waivers and practice squads and, Calvin Austin's 5'6", and what that was the other option. So if you're the defense, you're like, coordinator, like, well, this is pretty easy. We know what their biggest weapon is. There's really nobody else that's scaring us right now. We are going to devote all of our resources to shutting down number four. If they want to beat us with, whatever, Jonnu Smith, God bless them. Good for them.
1: Good luck. Yeah.
0: Yeah. So we're going to stop number four. And this year, the idea is Michael Pittman Jr., somebody you got to worry about. Hopefully, Jeremy Bernard, somebody you got to worry about. Hopefully, Pat Freiermuth is utilized more and used in over the middle of the field. He has kind of a production bounce back year, and the coaching staff uses him more. And there's something to worry about. I mean, the running game might be better. The offensive line might help the running game be better. A lot of things you devote attention to, and then you can see all DK needs because of his size, his speed, his strength, everything about it. All he needs is that little window that, and if you give him that quarter step, he's going to take advantage of it.
1: Yes. And the Ravens did that inexplicably on their own in that game last year. Now, with these other additions, you hope that you force teams to have to do that. You say, well, you know what? We're getting cooked in zone. We're getting cooked by doubling DK. All this attention on DK is not helping. We got to start changing our game plan and figure out why Pittman keeps killing us. And we got to start paying more attention to him. And then before you know it, Metcalf's running free past his single coverage 40 yards down the field. And Rodgers still has the vision of... You put that vision up against any quarterback in the NFL. His vision is still elite. He'll find the open receiver. No question about it. So... DK Metcalf's the first candidate on offense that you need to get more out of. Pat Freiermuth's the second candidate for me on offense that you need to get more out of. But this is always such a tough conversation really to have when it comes to Freiermuth, because I don't know if it's his fault that you haven't gotten more out of Pat Freiermuth to this point in his career. I think that you can fairly say that there has been a lacking as far as the coaching is concerned and as far as the game planning is concerned. And today, our buddy Jeremy Fowler, Chris, came out with the tight ends for the top 10. Pat did not make the top 10, but Pat was in the honorable mention. Okay. And he was the second one named in the honorable mention, so we just call him number 12, all right? The 12th tight end in the NFL. Here's what an anonymous AFC executive had to say about him. He doesn't belong in the top tier, but he's a playmaker. When they've targeted him, he usually produces, but he doesn't seem to ever be a focal point for that offense. Now, I'm not saying he's got to be a focal point this year, but he's got to be more involved than he has ever been since his rookie season, I'd say, in this Steelers offense. And Metcalf as a focal point, the trio of wide receivers is a focal point, the duo of running backs is a focal point, I think is really intriguing. But if you have a matchup against weak linebackers and weak safeties, and that middle of the field is going to be soft, Pat Freiermuth can eat that up. If you're playing the Bengals, I don't know why, but for every reason, Pat Freiermuth will eat that alive. You know what I'm saying? Like, he doesn't have to be Kelsey, where it's week in and week out, Pat Freiermuth's the guy. But maybe five or six game plans, you're sitting back if you're McCarthy Thursday night into Friday morning and you're really starting to devise what you want to do and setting up your initial draft for the script that you're going to present to your offensive team and the quarterbacks at the hotel room the night before the game and see which plays you love, which ones were working in practice. You can't tell me that you're not going to have multiple games where you're going to go, the matchup is telling me to funnel this thing to 88. And I think you finally have a coaching staff that will A, recognize that, and B, execute that.
0: And I mean, really, if you think about that, 12th best tight end in the league, which is say, or whatever around that range, right? I don't get to get the exact, but he was the third most used. I'm not talking in terms of snaps played on the team last year, and in terms of his own position. Okay. So it wasn't even they used Jonnu Smith and Darnell Washington for more snaps than Pat Freiermuth, who was supposed to be your top tight end, who you paid to be your top tight end. And even when you gave Darnell Washington the contract this year, Pat Freiermuth is still the higher paid tight end, which I know doesn't mean everything, but it means your value more, right? It means you probably, your own evaluation, did you think he's the better player? And it obviously didn't play out that way last year in terms of snaps played. It was really, as we know, now he did finish third in the team in receptions, but only 41. And the receiving yards, he was also third, which really just shows at 486, tied for second even with Kenneth Gainwell. Targets, he was actually behind Calvin Austin in targets. After the season ended, I thought it was interesting because Pat, obviously, well, he's a Penn State guy, he's a great guy. He's a team player.
1: Great guy.
0: Yeah. But he is a great guy. I'm not being serious on that part. But he sort of, you could tell, this is, by the way, moments before he walks into a meeting room and the head coach resigns in front of him. So, like, it was like, at the time, like, wow, this is Pat Freiermuth. And it was like, I forgot about it happened because everything, world came crashing down, Steelers Nation at that point in terms of everything we knew. But he said, I would say that I am disappointed with the lack of opportunities I was given, he said, the day after the season ended. But at the end of the day, I'm a team player. I was proud of myself for not making it about myself. It's always about the team, what we can do to win. I feel like I could have been in more situations where I could help the team win more. Longer I'm here, I would like to see myself involved more. So it was obviously weighing on him that he sort of let it out after the season ended, and ask him all year, and he'd say the right things. Darnell's a great tight end. John, who's a great veteran, blah, blah, blah. Because remember, the offense sort of ticked up last year in terms of points, in terms of what it had been the year before. So the offense, in some ways, probably in large part was the quarterback was better, but was doing okay. It wasn't necessarily the offense holding back the team last year. So Freiermuth and Pat knew not to sort of make a deal out of it that he wasn't, but he knows it. And I think, and the good news is, I even referenced there, the anonymous AFC. Wouldn't it be something if the anonymous AFC scout or coach was like Mike McCarthy? Like, yes, I am Mike M. No. That's too obvious.
1: It's too obvious. Yeah. Mike W. Yes. Yeah. We'll flip the M on its head. No one will ever know.
0: But it said there, he's been productive when for some reason they're not part of the offense. There's a whole new coaching staff, a whole new offensive staff, a new coordinator, a new play caller. Literally everybody except the quarterback's coach is new. I don't think – you never got the impression that it was a – like you really feel like the Roman Wilson thing was Rodgers not trusting him more so.
1: Or him just not being good enough.
0: Well, that's
1: – But yes, more those so, were the yes. two obvious conclusions to draw there.
0: Yes. See, Pat, we know is good enough.
1: We know Pat's good enough.
0: Yes, and I don't feel like it was a Rodgers thing that things were there for Pat. And again, because the frustrating part about the lack of Freiermuth usage last year is every time there was like the game was out of reach, all of a sudden it was like pepper Pat Freiermuth with targets.
1: He almost won the Unc Bowl for them. He put them in the lead in the Unc Bowl.
0: Yeah, that's right.
1: Him and Rodgers cooking with each other.
0: It wasn't was out of reach. It was just desperate. Things got desperate, I guess is the better way of putting it.
1: Yeah, which is just like, why do you have to wait till that point? Like, a perfect example that just is seared into my brain. I can't remember the exact opponent, but like it was the first play. So you could tell that this was something that they scripted. This was something that they ran to perfection all week. And they knew that this was the weakness of whoever they were playing. And it's great radio that I can't remember. But it was a play designed to get Jonnu Smith open like 10 to 15 yards down the field. And Rodgers put one right there on his chest. He was wide open and he dropped it. And then it just was like a bleh. Why is that not to Pat, right? Yeah. Like, what? And even if Jonnu does catch the ball, this was healthy. This was a healthy point into the season. Like, we were well into the season last year. Like, we know Jonnu wasn't at his, powers that he was in years past at that point. Like, he didn't strike the fear into anybody's hearts. Like, if that was Pat running with the ball in the open field, shoot, even if it was Darnell in the open field, you'd feel a little bit more confident than it was with Johnny Smith. But you didn't even get to see Johnny turn and run with it because he didn't even catch the ball. But that kind of thing just made me so mad. It's like, okay, you recognize that the tight end is a matchup advantage. You know that you want to go to your tight end, but you're choosing the third tight end to feed. And again, it just is too much talent to be left untapped. Like, the Steelers have left it untapped too many times. And I really hope that that does change this year. He's not going to be Kelsey. He's not going to be, you know, a guy catching 100 catches or having 1,200 yards receiving. But I think it is fair to think that he can get into the high 60s as far as catches are concerned, get to that 700 range and 6 touchdowns. Like you said, we did this the other week. You combine, like, the catches at one point in his career, the touchdowns from his rookie year, the yardage from another year, and that is a tight end that can go 70 for 800 and 6 touchdowns.
0: Yeah, and it really was, and I hate to, you know, I liked Arthur Smith, but it's like there was this, think of all the players they acquired who he had previously worked with, the Scotty Millers, the Van Jeffersons.
1: They were fetishes.
0: There was the Jonathan Ward, that running back.
1: Cordarrelle Patterson.
0: Yeah, yes, very, probably the poster child.
1: The shining example of this.
0: Yes, and it was, and all those players to varying degrees based on where they are, like, were sort of shoehorned and peppered with, like, the fact, look at it now, like, Johnny Smith, again, played more snaps than Pat Freiermuth, had more targets and more touches than Pat Freiermuth.
1: That's inexcusable, yeah. Actually. Like, inexcusable, yeah, that they did that.
0: And when you look at the production, and there's a lot of other ways you can measure production, but this blows off the page of you. 11.9 yards per catch for Pat Freiermuth, 5.8, more than double.
1: I mean, he had more snaps and more targets, right, Johnny Smith?
0: Yes.
1: And Freiermuth blew him out of the water,
0: yeah. Oh, yeah.
1: Production-wise.
0: Yeah,
1: he had more yards, he had more everything.
0: More catches, more than double the yardage. More than double the yardage. How do you only have 222 yards when you're given 54 targets, 38 catches, 5.8? And I remember last year looking at it, I don't have it in front of me to give the exact number, but it was like one of the historic, in terms of a non-running back, because running backs sometimes will have low yards per catch because it's the way things go. 5.8, even for a tight end, is like historically low, like one of the lowest in NFL history for somebody that was targeted that often during a season.
1: We'll keep talking a little bit more about this to wrap up the hour, because we're fired up right now about Pat Freiermuth, and we'll talk a little bit more about maybe that list of tight ends, too. To wrap things up, it's Tom Opperman. It's Chris Adamski. 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

0: watch golf or play golf?
1: I guess I'm casual on both.
2: Casual watch. Yeah, the Masters going around. I should probably turn the volume of the music. Turn that music down, band. I mean, geez.
1: If we were talking golf,
2: gosh,
1: you'd be talking like this.
2: Right,
1: if we're talking
2: Jim
1: golf.
2: Nance, yes.
1: Hi, friends.
2: I'm retiring
1: Welcome
2: from the Masters in 2038.
1: Augusta.
2: That's still the most like jokey thing I ever like. My dad and I joke about that every year. The Masters goes, only 40 years or whatever it is until Jim Nance finally retires. But right now is the American Century. It's a tournament out in Lake Tahoe, which is amazing because it's the celebrity tournaments.
1: That's right, yeah.
2: Here's some NFL players that I just want to throw at you that are participating. Devontae Adams, Marcus Allen. These are legends and current players. The bus is out there on the course poking it around. Drew Brees, Tim Brown, Derek Carr. Out there, Larry Fitzgerald, Ryan Fitzpatrick, so a couple of Fitzes, Dwight Freeney, current Raven, Kyle Hamilton, AJ Hawk, Kyle Juszczyk, Jason Kelce, Trevor Lawrence, and Baker Mayfield out there representing some QBs, and Jim McMahon out there, the famous Bears quarterback, Coach Kevin O'Connell, Coach Mike McDonald, and Coach Mike McDaniel are out on the course as well. I lied about Mike McDonald. It's just Mike McDaniel. We've got Brian Urlacher, Charles Woodson, Steve Young, Andrew Whitworth, Joe Theismann, Adam Thielen, our old buddy, is out there poking it around. I don't see Travis Kelce. I know he's usually there. Must be doing something else right now. A little honeymoon action, I guess. Might be busy with Taylor Swift. And I don't see Patty Mahomes, which I think he usually is known to get out there as well, but Mahomes, I guess, taking it off this year. But those are some NFL players that are out there playing. It's fun to watch on NBC. They will show Jerome Bettis because he is a big-time, high-profile athlete.
1: You'll get the leaderboard.
2: Jerome Bettis worked for NBC. So, you know, he got friends in that executive room. They'll be like, get Bussy on the camera, right? Give him some airtime. They might even interview the guy, honestly.
1: Is Barkley participating? Because he's one of my favorite to watch. Because
2: Barkley's in it.
1: The swing looks so... I'm not a golf instructor by any stretch of the imagination, but he has like the worst looking golf swing I've ever seen for somebody actually golfing. Like my 7-year-olds actually can swing a golf club better than Barkley.
2: Charles
1: He's been doing
2: Barkley
1: it for like 40
2: is in
1: years,
2: it.
1: Playing for probably 50 years, actually. Probably, you know.
2: No Bill Murray, according to the entertainment section of this list, which is a bit surprising because he's like kind of one of the big draws when it comes to this tournament. But Bill's getting pretty old, Chris. I don't think I need to tell you that.
1: Yeah, I wonder what I'm going to look that up real fast here. He is. What do you think he is?
2: He's got to be 85, right?
1: No, he's only 75.
2: He looks great for 75 then.
1: He's 70.
2: As I just said, he's 85. You see how I came back around there?
1: You did. I know you did.
2: All right, so we were fired up about Freiermuth before we went to the break there. And when you laid out that difference between Jonnu and Freiermuth, it made me a bit angry. I've got to lie that he was lapping him. And then, like, kind of running backwards and, like, running next to him and being like, I'm a lap up and what's up? You good, Jonnu? You need a break? You want some water? Like, it was embarrassing, kind of that split between the two. But then that only becomes embarrassing when you attach the fact that Jonnu Smith outsnapped Pat Freiermuth to the degree that he did. And I have to imagine if you and I are looking at that split, that the coaching staff and McCarthy sees that too and has to have had a moment or two. And I'm not saying that he would disparage anybody that came before him, but it has to have had a couple of head scratchers to himself being like, what were they doing? You know what I mean? Like, again, nothing personal, like, this is a stupid offense, but just like, I don't understand what I'm seeing here. Like, why were they doing this so much? What did they see in Pat that was holding them back?
1: Yeah. And you kind of want, because, and it's the crazy part to me was that, that Arthur Smith came, rightfully so, with the reputation of tight ends and embracing the tight ends. And there was like such a clear number one tight end at that point when he got here. Now, they traded for Jonnu Smith. That was part of the trade, actually, right around this time of year, right? End of June. So, still right around roughly this time of year with the Jalen Ramsey and Jonnu Smith for Minkah Fitzpatrick trade. So, that was kind of a bonus. But, it, I mean, I think it became apparent, certainly early in the season, about a third of the way through the season, that Jonnu Smith wasn't the same dynamic player that he was before. And I just looked at, going back to he was 5.8 yards per catch, the lowest non-running back in the league had more than a yard per catch better average than him last year.
2: Jeez.
1: The second lowest. Malik Washington, a receiver from the Dolphins, and then you got Jake Ferguson, tight end from the 7.3. So there was not anybody really in that even range. Everybody else is running backs who was down at that level of. And remember, they made Jonnu Smith the third string running back at the end of the season. He was getting that rushing touchdown and lining him up in the backfield, things like that. But yeah, it's like it's you wonder because. We know Aaron Rodgers' history. If you can't trust somebody, they kind of write him off the script, you know, or get him out of the game plan. I feel like Rodgers advocated for Freiermuth publicly, and again, when the things got desperate, he went to Freiermuth. So I don't think it was a Rodgers thing at all. For whatever reason, you know, it was an Arthur Smith thing. We find that out
2: this year for sure.
1: Yeah, exactly. And that's the part about it is Pat's obviously still young enough. He's not like he could have his best year. Maybe you do. You know, we're not a fantasy show. Maybe you buy low on a Pat Freiermuth. I don't know where he's in the rankings based off last year's production.
2: He's but, low though. You buy low for sure.
1: Yeah. So maybe, you know, a second tight end or something. Yeah. I think you got a
2: that
1: chance
2: to turn here. Into your best tight end.
1: Yeah. Yeah. I mean, there's a chance that I could see that happening. You wouldn't think that Robert Tonyan's going to be a big part of the offense that quick. And I mean, Dardell is who he is and he's fine and he can be productive for you to a point, but he's never going to be this dynamic, you know.
2: I don't think he outsnaps Freiermuth. Exactly. He should not.
1: Yeah.
2: Darnell didn't get any votes, by the way, in the tight end poll of the top 10. Brock Bowers is number one, according to the NFL execs and coaches, followed by Trey McBride. So a bit of a changing of the guard, right? Because at that top forever was probably Kelsey,
1: Kittle,
2: Andrews.
1: Yeah.
2: And now it's McBride and Brock Bowers, and I can't argue with that. Kittle still at number three. Okay. And out of the Andrews, Kelsey, and Kittle trio, he is aging the best. Like, he still is close to that elite level. Laporta is four from the Lions. Warren from the Colts is five. Tucker Kraft, six. Colston Loveland is seven. Kyle Pitts at number eight.
1: Right.
2: Then you have Andrews at nine. And number 10 is Travis Kelsey. And what we guess is has he said it's his final season, or is he just, I don't think he has officially said it. I think he's just, I signed a 1-year contract. So
1: yeah, I don't think
2: Travis Kelsey rounds out that top 10.
1: But there are what, two rookies in the top seven, or two returning rookies in that top seven, right?
2: Warren and Loveland. Kraft is on the way up too as a younger player.
1: I mean, Bowers is only 2 years in.
2: Bowers is only 2 years in. McBride's kind of a vet, but he's only 26 years old. Kittle's really the only one of, like, the old stalwarts, 32 years old, that is still at the top of this list. Everybody else is young. The next oldest guy is Trey McBride at 26, other than the Kelsey and the Andrew.
1: So McBride was a second-round pick. Like, I don't remember him being drafted. Like, you know what I mean? Like, I feel like I'm pretty good at the draft, although it all kind of, like, leaves my head after and I recycle the next year, you know?
2: He,
1: like,
2: set the record for most catches by a tight end last year.
1: Yeah, I know.
2: 126.
1: It was wow. And
2: on a terrible team.
1: Yeah, yes. And so, and it wasn't like, and he got the he got 11 touchdowns last year. The year before, he
2: the streak, right? Where he couldn't, wasn't it that amazing streak where he had all these catches and all these great plays, but he could not find the end zone?
1: Yeah, because he had 111 catches the year before. That's, and he had two touchdowns. That's almost, not quite, but Deontay Johnson level of not, where you're getting all these targets and catches, but you're not getting in the end zone.
2: His 11 receiving touchdowns was tied for second in the league last year. McBride's amazing. McBride might be better than Bowers, to be honest with you. There's a debate there, I think. All right, when we come back, we're going to get into breakout players. We talked about guys we need to get more out of. What about guys that need to completely break out? Guys that maybe we haven't seen some out of yet, but we definitely think there's something in there. That's next on the Steelers Blitz on Steelers Nation Radio, part of the Steelers Audio Network.
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2: Got a bit of a fun coming up in a little bit where we talk about the Steelers' greatest rivals. That's right. We're going to power rank 1 through 10, the best rivals for your Pittsburgh Steelers. And if you're asking yourself, I don't think there's 10 rivals, you're damn right there ain't 10 rivals. But we stretch it on out to 10 anyway, because you don't power rank, you know, an arbitrary number like 6 or something like that, or 5, even though 5 is not an arbitrary number. You get to 10 on this show.
1: I think it'd be funny to do 1 through 31. Like, who's the team that's the most ambivalent on the Steelers
2: team? Yeah, just who would that be right now, real quick, as an appetizer?
1: You know, it's
2: here,
1: funny.
2: Chris.
1: Like, I was going to say Arizona Cardinals, but you had
2: but
1: the Super Bowl.
2: But you played them in the Super Bowl.
1: Yes,
2: that's not true.
1: That. It's like, who cares about the Cardinals? Like, there's got to be an NFC team, right?
2: It's got to be on the NFC side of things, right?
1: Probably like a. More of a, and again, you played this. Well, the Seahawks are good now.
2: I'm trying to just like kind of manifest something here, like the Saints. But I've had bad memories against the Saints, like that Halloween game.
1: I guess
2: game
1: Carolina,
2: where Heath Miller
1: well,
2: fumbled.
1: Carolina Panthers. You have, I always make fun of it. I am being tongue in cheek. That preseason rivalry they used to always play in that final
2: which they're
1: game
2: not
1: of the
2: doing
1: preseason.
2: Anymore.
1: Yeah, they're not
2: they
1: doing
2: stopped
1: anymore,
2: doing
1: which
2: it
1: is
2: this
1: sad.
2: Year.
1: I missed that actually.
2: Yeah, they're kind of innocuous, but you're right. They're always kind of on your radar. Like you see that helmet, or you did see that helmet almost every year. I mean.
1: Falcons?
2: That was one. I'm in the South. Like, my headspace is in the South somewhere. The Bucks?
1: Yeah.
2: Like, do you have any really ill will towards the Bucks? Like,
1: no, yeah, there's nothing. Especially the Bucks were
2: the
1: so.
2: The East has all historic teams. So, yeah. Like, you match yourself with there's the measuring stick against teams like the Eagles and the Giants and the Commanders slash what they used to be called. And the Cowboys are obviously a big rival. Steelers. So the East
1: they're gonna be there.
2: And the North kind of has that too, right? Where like they're all prominent franchises that you kind of like look at.
1: There might not be a hatred for the Bears or whatever.
2: The Lions are really not that much on your radar, but
1: it goes back 100. You know, they've been playing for 90 years.
2: They're historic NFL teams. I think we're in the right division with the South.
1: Yeah, I mean,
2: and unfortunately with the West, the two teams that would be their obvious choice, they played them in the Super Bowl. Actually, they played 3/4 of the West in a Super Bowl already.
1: And if it wasn't for it's fresh in our mind, if you had to pick an AFC team, maybe the Texans would be there because they're still so new. But
2: I think it's impossible to pick a team on the same side of your conference just because you see them so frequently.
1: Yeah, it is.
2: Like you're going to have history at some point with them or a moment where you go and be like, I hate that team.
1: Yeah, it would be. Yeah, you have to go with NFC for sure, and it'd have to be like an innocuous NFC without much history, without much past.
2: The Jets are kind of meh, but they took you to the wire in that Ben Roethlisberger rookie year playoff game. You beat him in the AFC championship game as well in 2011 or 2000. There's memories with the Jets that are attached. It's a tough one. It's actually tougher to determine who's like the most innocuous, like the least threatening team in the NFL.
1: The 31 through 28 or 25, whatever it would be like, okay, which team do we not hate the least here?
2: Yeah.
1: is it the Falcons or is it the Bucs or is it the Panthers? You're right. It is all the NFC South pretty much the teams did.
2: But we'll get to their top 10 rivals in just a little bit. Before we get there, though, Chris, you want to talk about some breakout candidates on the offensive side and the defensive side of the ball. I got one for each side of the ball. And I think the one on defense might be a little bit obvious, maybe taking a little bit of the low-hanging fruit there. And he's also at a different point in his career than the person that I'm going to bring up on the offensive side of the ball. But that's the thing with breaking out, right? Like, there's different degrees to it.
1: Yeah, you can. The interpretation could be anything, and it's I guess more like a surprise type player. When I think the regular breakout term, it's somebody who is going to have a career year, who's been like maybe a guy in his third or fourth year, who's been kind of rolling around. But this doesn't have, and they're not judged by when you hear who mine are, just because I feel like they're more like a surprise, but the way I'm interpreting it. But again, you could take the term breakout or surprise breakout player more than, you can take it a bunch of direct. My offensive one is really not at all like on this definition I'm thinking of, or the definition of what I think of the word breakout, but you'll see what I'm saying when I get to the offense one. So,
2: where do you want to start, offense or defense?
1: Let's start with defense. Because again,
2: I'll take the low-hanging fruit first. Okay. Nick Herbig, I think, is a very clear breakout candidate. Now, again, different levels to breaking out because Nick Herbig has established himself as a good NFL player. He's making $25 million a year. You had to do some breaking out at that point. But I'm talking about breaking out into that next level now. I'm talking about earning maybe that $25 million a year. Because, Chris, I think as we sit here on July 10th, 2026, it is a very fair thing for me to say that that's somewhat, and maybe somewhat is not the right word. Maybe I'm minimizing it a little bit there, but somewhat of an overpay, right, for Nick Herbig. But I think the plan and the hope and the expectation is that on July 10th, 2028, we're sitting here going, what a bargain it is. After we've seen the inflation of that edge rushing position, after Nick Herbig hasn't been a defensive player of the year, but oh my God, he got like votes. He finished ninth place one time in that 2 year span. And hey, he had a 14 sack season. Then all of a sudden you're saying, all right, the contract's either really worth it exactly to the level that he's being paid, or it's a bit of an underpay now. And I think that's kind of what their hope is when it comes to giving him that deal. And that starts this year. I think he's going to have a more significant role. I don't think it's a one-for-one proposition where it's like Highsmith down, Herbig in. I think Herbig is going to eat into the snap counts of both Watt and Highsmith. They're going to create more balance between the three. And I hope he stays healthy with an expanded role. The big knock on him, at least in my eyes, is once he gets into that starter level snap count, the injury happens, right? And he slows down a little bit. Not injury plagued per se. He's only missed like four games, I think, in his NFL career so far. But when he has to step in for a Highsmith, when he has to step in for a Watt and play a lot, that's when he can get banged up. That's when he can kind of slow down. That's when he does miss one of the few games that he has missed. So got to keep an eye on that. Got to be worried about that expanded role, maybe hurting him somewhat if he can't do that. But I'm really looking for Nick Herbig to have like a 12 sack season this year, like a real solid breakout type of year that makes that contract look a lot better immediately.
1: Yeah, when you talk about he hasn't missed much time in terms of games, but there were, even though like he, and it's okay, that's better than missing 6 weeks or 8 weeks from off of the season, but there were the two games he missed were separate. They were separate injuries. I feel like there's always something creeping up where he's questionable, and during camp there's an injury. So yes, I think it's a legitimate worry, even if he has been in terms of available more often than he gets the, we probably think on face value when you look at it, because I feel like there's just something there. And let's face it, when you're drafted and you're considered undersized to begin with, that's always going to be a worry, fair or not. But I do see, you know, it's like you want to – the contract, we want to say it's an overpay, but the contract, you'd rather pay produce, or projecting forward rather than for past production, right? I mean, that's been a criticism at times, too, of – a lot of contracts, whoever it might be, in terms of you're paying for the past, not what they're doing in the future. This is a case where they're doing exactly that. They're paying for what you're going to see in the future. So, yeah, I do think that her big, obviously, quite out, you're right, it's the low-hanging fruit type of thing, but he is a breakout candidate. You do want to see, because it's like nobody's seen him play every down of a, or, you know, not every down, it's an exaggeration, but, you know, at starters level downs in modern NFL, how many, 2/3 of the snaps in a season or whatever. And is it projectable? I mean, there's a point where sample size comes in there, but you see all the, but it's been now 3 seasons, right?
2: Yes.
1: I mean, it's not like just one season or one game where, whatever, oh, he doesn't play, then that one game, was hurt and he played.
2: The sample sizes are small within the context of the seasons, but now we have 3 seasons. I think you can piece them together to almost a full season,
1: yeah.
2: And it's one of the best edge rushers in the NFL.
1: Yeah, if you go by the raw sacks, if you go by, then you can dig into the pressures and
2: pass
1: things like that.
2: His analytics are very favorable.
1: Yes. And I think there was a point where the projected out over every snap, and maybe he's a little fresher, and maybe he's coming in on, you know, when it's 3rd and 12, when maybe it's easier to get a pressure because, you know, the quarterback might hold on the ball long, you know, things like that. I get it. So maybe he's not going to be number one in the league if he plays more, but I think he's proven he's a, you know, top 10 edge rushing pass rusher, right, in the NFL. And so it'll be fun to see the more and more opportunities he gets. And you would just think a new coach, a new coaching staff, and the contract would tell you that you'll see more usage from him than maybe you did in the past. My breakout guy, it's along the same lines. It's, again, it's all interpretation, different definition of how I'm looking at it or whatever, is a guy, the one guy behind him on the depth chart, Jack Sawyer, I think is a candidate. I think one way or another, just because we're more the surprise, I think, because we talk so much about those three, and for good reason, and we talked about Sawyer earlier this week, and just by the way things were working out, all three of those guys ahead of him missed games last year. And it was almost as if Sawyer was sort of a de facto number three, because almost every game one of those three was missing, right? But if you piece together the one, Highsmith was out and Herbig was out and Watt was out, and there was even, they overlapped a little bit, and Sawyer literally did start and play some. I just think, because you wondered, or the book on him when you got drafted was, was he a good enough pass rusher, I guess, to be an edge rusher? He was a playmaker in college. He's sort of bigger, and I think during the small sample size, of course, but I thought he was better in that way. I felt like he always popped when he was in the game, sort of a mini Herbig level ish, being that mid round pick, being a fourth guy that first year. I think I think one way or another, and maybe not. And I'm kind of like hoping not, because that would mean one. It almost takes an injury in the top three for Sawyer to get more of a chance. But I think just playing the odds, the percentages of NFL football, is not knocking those three guys. Somebody's going to get hurt probably, you know, multiple games. He'll get more of a chance, and I think you'll see more and more playmaking out of Jack Sawyer this year.
2: You know, that Lions game really told a tale last year, I think, because he had to play as a starter.

0: eliminated the Lions when the Steelers beat them or put them right on the precipice of it. So that was a desperate Detroit Lions team that the Steelers had to go in and beat. And Jack Sawyer stepped up big time in that game and gave you a lot of confidence for where he could be in his career maybe 4 or 5 years from now. And Chris, let me say this too. Some of the footage that were coming out of OTAs and mini camps, like with him blocking the sleds and stuff, I mean, his strength looks insane. It looks like it went up even more of a notch. And I know he was always a very strong lad coming out of Ohio State, and setting that edge and kind of being a bigger edge rusher was his bag, his MO. But I think he's even added more onto that and looks bigger. And I'm serious, man. Like, he's throwing those sleds around, like, almost with one hand, and, like, they're tipping over on their side, and, like, they're having to, like, violently shake back and forth. Like, he was impressive as much as you can be in shorts and, you know, a t-shirt. His strength is really noticing.
1: He is bigger. A lot of times, you know, you get exaggeration, the size and stuff. And I know, I guess, in some levels that, like, the Darnell Washington still listed at 264, and
0: he's 300 pounds. Yeah.
1: But I feel like Sawyer is bigger. He's listed at 6'4", 260.
0: But you see him, and you're like, wow.
1: Yeah.
0: Like, and this year, didn't you notice, too, like, even puffed up more?
1: Yeah,
0: like,
1: right.
0: He was on the NFL lifting regimen now. And, like, Steelers were like, we need more of this run-stuffing stuff. Like, let's get that body bigger.
1: Like, he looks more like a defensive end or defensive lineman. Like, he could easily, size-wise, fit into that room, and you wouldn't even know. You wouldn't bat an eye and think, he could be in that room. I mean, well, Wyatt Black's a large man. But other than that, pretty much, like, you know what
0: Harmon's
1: I mean?
0: Harmon's a monster, too.
1: There are a lot of big, and that's the one thing, the Steelers' new coaching staff.
0: They like them big, huh?
1: Yeah. Did you
0: see that graphic that's floating around with the wide receiver room, too? Like, about big that. They're all, like, 6'3 or higher. Yeah. Like, they like them big, don't they?
1: Yeah, McCarthy likes big receivers. And McCarthy's mentioned multiple times. He's like, wow. He's like, they've done a good job of getting big bodies in this D-line. So
0: fits my mold, right?
1: Yeah, yes. And he likes that. But Sawyer still could fit into that room.
0: Remember when they had B.J. Raji in Green Bay? You remember him? That big belly from Boston College. Yeah. McCarthy loves that kind of guy.
1: Yeah, he put him in the middle. Yeah, B.J. Raji, that's a good draw. Good name. I remember that. He was
0: big
1: one of
0: boy,
1: those.
0: Yeah.
1: Yeah, you always like, and that's kind of a dying breed, too. There's like bowling ball defensive linemen, those type of.
0: Yeah, big, you're right. You know what I mean? You're right.
1: It's
0: a little different kind of big now. Like, yeah,
1: they're
0: but
1: more
0: still,
1: stout,
0: like,
1: kind of up.
0: McCarthy's always liked having beef.
1: Yeah, and that's, and he's multiple times brought up this year the defensive line with that. So, and Sawyer, and especially when you put Sawyer next to like a Herbig, and there's like more than one way to skin a cat, I guess.
0: Yeah.
1: It's a terrible thing. But yeah, it's like.
0: I can't believe you said that about cats.
1: I know. I'm really just violent.
0: Why did they make that a thing? I mean, I don't like cats very much, don't get me wrong, but I would never do that to one.
1: I mean, some of the
0: I would close the door on it. Say, get out of here, cat.
1: Yeah, get away from me. Yeah. But I mean, throw the baby out with the bathwater, too.
0: That's another weird one. Like, what are we doing to these animals and these babies? The past was problematic at times, I think.
1: Apparently, yeah. We're skinny cats throwing drowning babies. Like, what are we doing?
0: It sounds like a nightmare. I got to be honest with you. It sounds like a NyQuil fever dream that I'm having right now. I want to wake up from this. Are spiders going to show up with the heads of my relatives on them next? Like, what is happening right now?
1: You have these terrible thoughts. Yeah, so look at that. I was talking Steelers defense. I'm talking about
0: terrible things. Yes, but we're both in the edge rushing room as far as breakouts are concerned. And if that's the case, I mean, you break out with Herbig to the next level, Sawyer to the next level, Highsmith still Highsmith, Watt gets back to what he was at, maybe not the exact Watt prime, but better than what he was last year. Boy, that's going to be a dominant foursome, a quartet, if you will, of edge rushers. On the offensive side of the ball, I'm going to go with Jeremy Bernard. Maybe that's cheating a little bit because what's he breaking out? He didn't play last year, but you still have to have your breakout as a rookie. I think he's going to win that number three job. I think in a Mike McCarthy offense, that puts you on the field a lot. I think that there is certainly something to him having to gain trust from Aaron Rodgers, but it feels like you guys being around him somewhat now, getting to know him personally, all of the scouting reports on him, the character witnesses, right, from his past to other places, have all said that that's not going to be a problem, and he's a very NFL-ready prospect and a very on-his-P's-and-Q's type of player. That's what Rodgers needs, and I don't know if it'll take that long for Rodgers to really start to build that bridge of trust to somebody like a Jeremy Bernard. And, you know, once he starts producing, that's the easiest way to gain quarterback's trust, right? Even if your foot is maybe in the wrong place by half a centimeter, but you make pretty much every catch that I throw you the ball, including some of the ones that I put in wrong places and you bail me out a little bit, you're putting up, you know, 80 yards.

0: performances, we can grow a little bit together here, Jeremy. We can have some growing pains, and I'm still going to come to you. So I do recognize that there is a realistic hurdle for him to climb over there. And I'm not trying to paint Rodgers into this curmudgeon that's just like, I don't trust the youth. No, I think he, for good reason, needs the youth to give him a reason to trust them.
1: Yeah.
0: And Roman Wilson, just to point a name out, didn't do that last year.
1: Yes, he didn't earn that. Yes, that was obvious. And
0: not Rodgers' fault either, because Rodgers basically gaslit us as a fan base into thinking he was better than that. Like for half the season, we were probably like, well, Rodgers has said all the time he loves Roman Wilson. He's always at the right spot. Like, what's going on here? And she's like, oh, he's lying.
1: it was a little bit of that. And see, the Bernard, that we've mentioned this before too, of all the rookies, the Steelers need Bernard the most. They need him.
0: You can survive Noe Ihonatiore this year. Yeah. If Weejin, you want him to be a good returner, but you can survive that. Everett doesn't need to step onto the field this year. Aller's never going to step onto the field this year if things go according to plan.
1: Like, even Dunker,
0: you can survive. They need Bernard to be good.
1: Yes, exactly. Because if he isn't, that ends a problem. Because then you go back to Roman Wilson, quite honestly, and then, yes, then if for whatever reason Bernard doesn't work out,
0: then you're looking at probably going to get Lazard or something. Yeah, like, you know what I mean?
1: Exactly.
0: Like, it's all really on his shoulders.
1: Yes, yes. So that's obviously a candidate there, because you'll see that. I was kind of thinking similarly, but then I thought it might be. So I'll what the hell with it? Don't throw two names out. Who cares?
0: Two?
1: I mean, whatever. I was going to go Ihonatiore is sort of like, I feel like it's a surprise breakout.
0: That's kind of a dark horse breakout candidate, because we don't even know if he's going to play.
1: Yes, exactly. So I feel like the default is he's not going to play. And I hate this, because I think Dylan Cook will be good enough. So I don't know if injury could happen, obviously, or maybe even if Dylan Cook is good enough, Ihonatiore is that good in practice. At some point you rip off the mandate and put him out there, because he's just bad. I mean, I'm sorry, Dylan, you're doing well, but we got a stud here.
0: It's only a matter of time.
1: Bang, anyway, yes. Yeah. So by the end of this season, I think one way or another, we'll see Ihonatiore play, and I think he'll establish himself being really good. So that's what I was going to go with. I didn't expect you to go with a rookie, so I tried. Maybe I would change my path to it. So maybe I'll stick with that. What the hell with it?
0: You have to give me the second name. Okay, tell me who it is.
1: I don't say it's low hanging fruit, maybe, but I think by definition, I think the breakout to the next level be the other tackle, or another tackle, Fautanu, I think could go from being like, we see him as being a good future tackle. I think like Pro Bowl type of breakout where
0: I can see
1: recognition
0: that.
1: And he becomes moving to the left side now. It's a higher profile spot.
0: Frazier too, maybe?
1: Yeah.
0: If he's an all pro next year, that's a bit of a break to the next level. But Frazier's already, I think, kind of got that respect around the league.
1: He's a whole extra year.
0: He's already considered, I think, a top five center around the circles.
1: He has an extra year of tape, because he played, Fautanu didn't play his rookie year because he was injured. So you have that going for you, too. I do kind of link those two together, because I think they are, they're part of the same draft class, first and second round picks.
0: They're the clear one and two right now with the team.
1: On the team, on the line, so they'll be together for, we all project and assume, for many, many years.
0: 40 years, yes. They'll coach together after they retire.
1: They'll still be the Steelers line whenever Jim Nantz is doing the Masters.
0: His last one in 2055, yes.
1: Yes, there you go.
0: All right, we're doing our power rankings of rivals next. It's the Steelers Blitz on Steelers Nation Radio, part of the Steelers Audio Network.
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22: I like these power rankings because they're fueled by my favorite thing in the world as a demon. Hatred.
0: I'm glad we could wake you up for this one, Demon. This is a hate-filled power rankings because we're going to rank the greatest rivals, the most hated Steelers rivals in franchise history, going 1 through 10. And as I said earlier on the show, Chris, if you're sitting there going, there's no way they can go 1 through 10 because there's like about five rivals, really, maybe even that's a stretch, you're right. And we did have to stretch. I mean, I damn near almost sprained my MCL. I was stretching so hard on this one.
1: Gotta stretch.
0: But I think we made it make sense. And disclaimer before we go 10 to 1 here, when you get past six, you got to use your imagination a little bit and you got to kind of explain your reasoning why. But six and up, I don't think any explanation is necessary. I think you hear the name and you go, yep, hate those guys.
1: Yeah, there's definitely a six and then a tier where there's two more and then a tier where you're kind of probably the way I would probably do it. And then, you know, and
0: this should probably stop at eight.
1: Yeah,
0: but
1: I feel like
0: that makes no sense, power ranking.
1: Yeah, come on. Yeah, you might
0: as well. It's an affront to humanity.
1: Let's finish it off. Yeah, come on. You gotta. Yeah, it's
0: well said.
1: Dynamite drop in there, but
0: way to go, Monty. Those broadcasting lessons are really paying off. All right, number 10. And again, 10 and 9 are going to be the stretchiest of stretches. 10 is the stretchiest of stretch.
1: Yeah.
0: We decided, and this is a joint effort by Chris and I, Offerman Adamski LLC put this one together. The Niners slash
1: Adamski Offerman LLC.
0: How dare you? The Niners slash the Packers. And I know what you're saying out there. There's no history with any of those teams. You don't even want to put on like a Vikings or a Rams or a Cardinals or a Seahawks who we've actually played in a Super Bowl. You don't want to do that? Well, we did actually play the Packers in a Super Bowl. You just like to all forget that, and I do too. But I put them there, Chris, because historically speaking, those are kind of measuring stick franchises for the Steelers. And despite the fact that the Steelers and the Niners have had a couple of close calls, they've never met in a Super Bowl. Packers and Steelers have met in one, and it went the Packers' way. You can't argue that those two, San Fran and Green Bay, are champagne franchises in this league, just like the Pittsburgh Steelers are, and that they aren't measuring sticks as far as success is concerned for the overall franchise.
1: Yeah, despite the fact there was very little overlap, because it's kind of incredible the way that, I mean, it's not incredible, that's a long, strong word, but the dynasty of the 60s, the dynasty of the 70s, the dynasty of the 80s, look at it that way, the Packers to the Steelers and the Niners, and like, quite frankly, the Packers and Niners both sucked during the 70s. The Steelers and the Niners weren't any good in the 60s. And then during the 80s, the Packers and Steelers weren't very good. So it was like...
0: And then the 90s was weird because they were all good.
1: Yeah, then all of a sudden... All three of them were great. Yeah, and all of a sudden they were all... Yes, because you go by the Super Bowls that year. I mean, they were in representing their conference.
0: The Steelers would have got past the Chargers, too, in that famous AFC Championship game in 94 that everybody remembers them falling short on, that would have been a Steelers-Niners Super Bowl.
1: Yeah, it was so there was that.
0: So you were close.
1: And I guess if you had the Steelers made the 95 Super Bowl, the Niners were in what, like the 94 and the 91?
0: I think the Niners lost in 95 to the Cowboys, right? On the way to the Super Bowl. So you'd have to imagine that the Niners were a game away from meeting the Steelers.
1: Yeah, that was that NFC where it was always
0: the Niners and the Cowboys.
1: Niners football.
0: Even if they didn't meet in the championship game, they met in the divisional round. That was the de facto championship game every year.
1: But anytime you see this time of year, the list time of year, which... Well, who would do something? Who would lower themselves to less?
0: I don't know. It's debasting.
1: But you see, the greatest dynasties of all time, you have the 90s 49ers, the 70s Steelers, I'm sorry, the 80s 49ers, the 70s Steelers, and the 60s Packers are always in that top five for sure of terms of the of teams of the decade. So there's always going to be a level of the Steelers are associated with them, even though it is.
0: And all of these teams have stayed incredibly relevant, too. I mean, they're still premier franchises. Don't even have to be good to get on primetime TV, right?
1: Like that's right.
0: Always going to have those brands out there. So those are number 10. Number 9, again, a bit of a stretch, but we put the Eagles here, Philadelphia. Little state thing, right? You got the little cross-state rivalry. You're rivals in other sports, especially hockey, so you kind of have that healthy hatred for the same kind of fans anyway. But... you don't play very often. You're playing more often than ever now because of the extra game now. Extra so maybe this rivalry will start to pick up a little bit even more steam.
1: It's crazy. The Steelers are going to Philadelphia the fourth time in 11-season span.
0: And they haven't won in so long since they've been there. So there's a little bit of that element to it. Like, we're kind of the little brother in Philadelphia, at least. But it's not a rivalry. Yeah. I get that. But we got to fill out 10 spots here.
1: Yeah, and across the country, people think that Pittsburgh and Philadelphia, and to be fair, obviously Penguins and Flyers are big rivals. The Phillies and Pirates used to be big rivals. Even before my time, that was a big thing in the 70s. That they were always fighting for the NL East, and they pretty much won the division, one of them, every year there during the 70s. So that was a big thing. So there's always that. I'm just living in Penn State, going to Penn State, there's the big eastern-western side of the state thing going on.
0: So you see a lot of Eagles fans.
1: So I started, to be personal, because when I'm growing up, the Eagles were always like...
0: arrogance with no accomplishment.
1: Well, but it was like they were in the division with like everybody hated the Cowboys. Then and like the New York, nobody wants to root for a New York team, and like Washington. But it was like the Eagles were like, oh, whatever, they're green, they're cute.
0: Yeah, the Kelly Greens were cool.
1: Yeah, so kind of like, and then you get to Penn State, and everybody's like, I hate these Philadelphia people. Yes, so you root against them forever and ever.
0: Makes sense to me.
1: There you go.
0: Also a close call, and I wonder if this would maybe be thought of in a more rival light if in 04, Ben's rookie year, the Steelers won the AFC Championship game. It would have been Steelers-Eagles in a Pennsylvania Super Bowl.
1: And in 08 as well. It was,
0: could have been Steelers-Eagles, because the Eagles lost to the Cardinals on the way there.
1: So
0: Eagles and Steelers were real close.
1: And in 01, they were both in the AFC, they were lost. The Steelers lost to the Patriots. And the Eagles lost to the Panthers, right?
0: Rams were the first one because it was the greatest show on turf.
1: Yeah.
0: Their second run at it. That was the first Brady Super Bowl. Then it was the Panthers the next year.
1: Yeah. So there have been a lot of close.
0: A lot of close Philly-Pittsburgh close calls.
1: I want to go back in the 70s. I wonder if the Eagles made. Because the Eagles played in the 1980 Super Bowl, and the Steelers obviously played in the 70 or the 19. January 81. You get my point, right? They played that game.
0: Maybe yeah, there's been close calls.
1: They were close enough.
0: And if they would have met in one or maybe two of these Super Bowls, I think maybe this would be up the list maybe a little bit more as far as the rivalry is concerned. But they've just missed each other. All right, now here's the ones that kind of make a little bit more sense. But again, these next two are still in that like not real tier of rivals. Number eight, we'll lump them together. Number eight is Jacksonville.
1: Yes.
0: Not a great rivalry now, although there's still a damn thorn in our side, it feels like. Like, I never want to see them play the Steelers for whatever
1: reason. There's two things. It's amazing. There's only been one team that's ever won in Pittsburgh twice in the same season, and they did it twice, and it's the freaking Jaguars.
0: That's crazy.
1: Of all teams. Like, the Ravens never did it. The Browns never, like, the Patriots never did it. The Jaguars did it twice. They won in Pittsburgh twice in one. I mean, obviously, you have to do it in the playoffs for this to happen.
0: For this to happen now. They used to play them twice a year because of the old Central Division
1: I'm talking in Pittsburgh, though.
0: I see what you mean.
1: One in Pittsburgh, yeah.
0: Yes.
1: So
0: I'm an idiot.
1: It's all right. But it's crazy because they were an expansion team in 95, and it quickly became good, and the Steelers were the class of that division. All of a sudden, the Jaguars started winning the division.
0: It's like, who's this team?
1: Do you remember you were the Bill Cowher. There was a blocked field goal to end a Monday night game against Jacksonville. He stepped on the field and almost wanted to hit the guy who returned the blocked field goal to end the game. Do you remember that?
0: No.
1: Bill Cowher, he had the draw. He was so angry because the game has ended, and the guy returned the kick like right in front of him, and he's like
0: as a taunting move to run back the thing, like, or did he actually need to get the ball into the end zone for the Jags to win?
1: The game was over.
0: So
1: he could have theoretically kneeled down and ended the game, but he returned it and got this. I don't blame him. I think it was, I think it was more just like frustration that he lost. But yeah,
0: the Jaguar team.
1: It was a flash because they were out of the division within six sets. I think it was only seven seasons.
0: As soon as
1: seasons.
0: The Texans came in, right? Then they created the South.
1: 02. So at 95 to 01. So what was that? Seven seasons worth. They were in the same division. They were usually competing for the division title a lot of those years. I mean, I'd go back and look. I bet you the Steelers or Dragons won the division five of those 7 years.
0: Yeah.
1: And then you add in these two times they won in Pittsburgh in the playoffs.
0: 2017.
1: Oddly enough, Jalen Ramsey team, they just like seem to take great pleasure in winning here. The Miles Jack and Jalen Ramsey.
0: As early as a couple years ago with Trevor Lawrence coming in here and kicking the Steelers.
1: They do seem to be a thorn.
0: They are a thorn in the side. Yes. No question about it. Number seven is the Oilers. Who do not exist anymore, but there's no question that they count. And old heads listening to the show were like, well, you said the cutoff was at 6. The cutoff's at 7, gentlemen, because the Oilers were a big, big deal back in the day. And they were a huge deal. But that was the bug to our windshield as far as the rivalry is concerned. Like, they could never get past us. That was the big storyline between Houston and Pittsburgh then. And then, Chris, they turned it into the Tennessee Titans, and there's still some elements of the Titans with that, what we just said about the Jags, playing in the Central for a few years together. And there's a little bit of an element to the rivalry there. But Steelers-Oilers in the 70s was a big, big deal.
1: Yeah, I just want to, in the 70s, and obviously I'm going more off of that.
0: Phillips.
1: But they were, and there's the big, I've seen the NFL films about, there's an AFC Championship game played in Pittsburgh where Bum Phillips still, I think, went to his grave accusing the Steelers of like spraying ice on the turf because they were a passing team and they made it slippery and there was unplayable conditions, but the Steelers did it on purpose was the big thing. And I was born into
0: that's a rivalry right there, man.
1: Yeah. To Jerry Glanville.
0: There's some older Steelers fans that might say this is their most hated team.
1: Yeah, we're talking the 1978 and 79 AFC title games where both the Steelers beating the Oilers. So that like twice they got to the AFC title game 2 years in a row, but lost their division rivals, which is the Steelers. So they you know how much they paid. It was the vibes of that, but that's in division too. I was gonna say it's kind of like the Steelers Patriots to a point, but you had the already division rival. You're playing them twice a year to begin with.
0: No, it's more like Steelers Ravens.
1: That level. But then like I said, I remember Jerry Glanville was wearing his cowboy hat and his like leather jacket, and then Chuck Knoll didn't like him. I think he even public said he didn't. Remember going for a handshake and he waved his finger at him and said something. And
0: yeah, it was a big rivalry.
1: Yeah, the Titans or the Oilers that I grew up into were like the kind of like a bad boy kind of team. And
0: the Browns have always been there. You know what I mean? Like in the division and being like a rival. But that as far as division rivals, because we all know who the real AFC rival was back then in that era, and who the big rival was back then in that era as well, overall in the league. But as far as your division rival, like the Oilers kind of took that mantle, didn't they?
1: Yeah, because I mean the Browns. Then,
0: the Browns were still a team; like they were still a rival, but they weren't meeting you in the AFC Championship game back to back years.
1: Yeah, the crazy part about the Browns were sort of a model NFL franchise from the 30s through the 60s, and then the Steelers were a model NFL franchise since, and the Browns have been terrible. The Steelers weren't any like the Steelers and Browns never been league powers at the same time, even they've had their runs as being league powers.
0: Browns had a little blip because I'm talking about the Browns. That's why Browns had a little blip in the 80s. To be fair. Little blip of Cabernet Kozar, good run of football there.
1: But that was a down period for the Steelers, too.
0: Yeah, true.
1: So it's
0: only one. The universe only allows one of Cleveland or Pittsburgh to be good.
1: Yeah, it's crazy how that kind of works, but you would think that... But we'll get to the Browns more so than that.
0: Yeah, we will. All right, number six. Now we're getting into the big dogs, the current ones now. The Patriots, I think, are appropriate to put at number six. Not a division. You really didn't meet them in the playoffs that much. Like, you missed a lot. And then every time you did meet them in the playoffs, they ended up getting the upper hand on you. But I think that this is more of a we view them as a rival. This is the like kind of how the Oilers view us. I think that there's an element of the Steelers viewing the Patriots in this context.
1: When you lose to a team three times, think about it. There are franchises that haven't made a conference title game, three-time conference title games probably in 50 years or whatever.
0: Let alone to lose to the same team three times.
1: Yeah, the Steelers lost them three times in a 16 season from
0: 2000. Two of them at home.
1: Yeah, 2001, 2004, 2016 to the same Patriots team.
0: At 2000. Which one hurts the most?
1: Man, '04, that, I don't know.
0: '04, that team was a kick-ass team that could have won the Super Bowl because they damn well won it the next year.
1: Yeah.
0: I would have loved, I don't want to do this, and I want to tempt fate. What if the Butterfly Effect doesn't have Jake the Snake Plumber beat Tom Brady in 2005's playoffs, and it's the Steelers? I think they would have beat the Patriots that year. That Steelers team was just on a warpath, and getting past the Colts, there was nothing that they were going to fear at that point. And Brady was like a legend-ish at that point, Chris, but his mystique was nowhere near the level of what it is now. So I would have loved to see what would have happened in that hypothetical, but it didn't have to happen.
1: Yeah, it would have been nice to beat him once.
0: 04 might be the answer, though, because the team was so talented.
1: See, the thing about 01, you talk about Brady not being a legend. In 01, Brady was this backup filling in who was a six-round pick and was like, and he played well at that point.
0: I bet you the Steelers would have got by them, though, if Brady had to step into that game. Like, I know he's the biggest stage performing quarterback ever. But you know, your first year or your rookie year, in that case, it would have been his first year. He's not a rookie. Like, the stage gets big for everybody at some point, right? And the Steelers got Bledsoed in that game. They had the veteran who had already won an AFC Championship game have to come off the bench and win another one.
1: Yeah, and then there were two special teams touchdowns in that
0: game.
1: Which
0: you're never going to overcome no matter what.
1: The Patriots weren't, and obviously they were ascending. They ended up winning that Super Bowl and two more in the next 3 years.
0: But the Steelers were huge favorites, right, in that game. And then the Rams were even bigger favorites in that Super Bowl.
1: Yeah, so, but the fact that the Steelers had that game and gave up a blocked field goal return for a touchdown and a punt return for a touchdown and only lost by... lost by a touchdown, essentially. So I don't want to say they outplayed on special teams part of the game, blah, blah, blah. I'm not going to. But that one hurt because you just felt like the Steelers were so much the better team into that season overall. That was sort of a magical season. I mean, that was Cordell Stewart. And Cordell Stewart gets benched the next year, but he was like second in the MVP voting during this particular season, 01. So it was unexpected. It was a big upset. And that was the start of the Patriots really being a thorn on the Steelers' side for sure.
0: Yeah, it certainly was. And you finally had your moment against the New England Patriots the year that they beat Brady and Joe Hayden made the interception. And it looked like you were going to finally get that monkey off your back. And then you go to New Orleans and you fall short there the next week and eventually miss out on the playoffs completely. But
1: don't even start the Jesse James thing the year before that.
0: Let's start with the Jesse James thing. I know that this is probably one of my least popular takes amongst Steelers Nation. And I get that it was a catch and a touchdown. Like he brought the ball into his chest and then he pulled it out forward across the line. But Chris, I have always landed my plane in this hangar. Just hold on to the football. Like, don't put it in the ref's hands. And if you want to say something to me like, oh, just hold on to the football, but you broke the plane, and then some defensive back, Malcolm Butler, came screaming in and punched it out of your hand. Oh, yeah, just hold on to the football. No, that's different. The ground caused this fumble. The ground caused the ball to be ajar in this play. And I've just always come back to, like, yeah, you got screwed, but if Jesse James just hold on to the football, just takes the ball to the ground like an NFL player should, he gets up and he gives the most monstrous spike you've ever seen. And the fates of the Steelers is probably different in that 2016 season, because then you get the Titans in the first round, the divisional round, instead of having that upstart defensive juggernaut Jacksonville team come in and have to play you. And remember, folks, it's not like the Patriots had a cakewalk with that Jacksonville team up in Foxborough either. In fact, remember, they got the benefit of that call. Remember Miles Jack had that play where he, I forget the running back, but he stripped the ball from him and then kind of rolled over him and then ran it back for a touchdown. Then the refs got involved and they were like, no, his knee was down. He didn't take the ball away. The Patriots still have the ball. That plus Blake Bortles just could not complete a 5-yard pass in that game against New England. The Jags were really punching the Patriots in the mouth that year. So to avoid them until that championship game would have been huge for the Steelers. So you can't ignore the Jesse James game. It's part of the lore when it comes to this rivalry. Those two teams were incredible. I remember how big that game was, that regular season, right? But one of the teams, their records were, like, Steelers were a 13-win team, Patriots were a 14-win team, or vice versa, or something like that. It was the end of the year.
1: Yeah,
0: it was for the first seed. Like, it was just, it was a heavyweight bout. So, you know, that 425 classic kickoff. 425,
1: yeah, that's always... Yeah, we talk about prime time, but those are the fun. Yeah, that was, I think that 20, it was, they were both at the heights of their, the Killer Bees Steelers and the Tom Brady 2.0 version, you know, that iteration of the Patriots during the, was that the teens, you say the decade? I guess that is the teens, right? The 2010s decade. That was, they were probably had, both teams were kind of firing in all cylinders, and they're, but you're right, they both won 13 games that year. It's a shame, you know, the Steelers, the 2 weeks before was the Ryan Shazier game. And, you know, if that doesn't happen, you feel like they have a better chance. But you had peak Tom Brady and the Patriots coming to your place in a high-profile game. You in a late December, you feel like you have the game won. And of course, it doesn't happen. And, yes, like the chain of events then, getting Jacksonville instead when they were kind of at the peak of their powers and everything in the playoffs, rather than getting Tennessee.
0: Well, they were on the ascent,
1: and you would have had this. You would have had the Brady at home then. Although we know it didn't work out the first few times it happened, but you know, you still would have felt good. You just beat them a month before that at home at that point. If that happened.
0: All right, we come back. We continue through the power rankings. Get through our top five. It's Tom. It's Chris. It's the Steelers Blitz. It's Steelers Nation Radio.
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23: I often ask myself and even ask guys I play with him about the Steeler type player. Did we draft those type players, or would they come into the environment and become immersed in an environment and it becomes a part of them? I don't know which one it was, but I think that the fact that we blended so well together as a team, that we went through some difficult times as a team, helped us. You know, people look at those years that we won the Super Bowls over that 6 or 7 year span, they think everything was all rosy, but we had issues. We were just tight enough, close enough to get through that. We had the leadership and on the field and within the coaching staff to get over things like that, to get through those difficult situations. When you play, you don't think about history. You think about today. You know, what you got to do today. You don't think about what's going to happen after you're gone, how this team is going to be looked at, or how you're going to be looked at years from now. You think about today and doing the job you have to do today and being the best you could possibly be today. I was drafted in the fourth round, and I got a phone call, I think from Myron Cope, and to tell me I've been drafted by the Steelers. And Myron asked me a few questions, and that was it. I mean, there was, you know, I hung the phone up, and I called my mom and told her I'd been drafted. Looking back on it, kind of comical that it would be Myron Cope that gave me a call.
24: And right down the middle of the field went John Stallworth.
23: The personal relationships, I think, stand out in my mind more than anything. Those relationships built with teammates and friends and things that you grow from and you learn from. Those are the big moments. Those are the times that when I think back over 14 years in Pittsburgh, those are things that readily come to mind.
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0: Rounding out our top five Steelers rivals power here on the Steelers Blitz before myself, Tom Offerman, and Chris Adamski get on out of here for a week. Little vacation, little R&R before it really all just comes fast and heavy with the Steelers training camp just a couple of weeks away now. But we ended at number six. That was the Patriots. Just to recap, seven was the Oilers, eight was the Jaguars, nine was Philadelphia, 10 was the 49ers / the Packers. Disclaimer, though, we know that those ones are big-time stretches because it's hard to get to 10 when it comes to a rivalry. The Steelers, though, you know, Chris, now I'm thinking about it out loud. Like, the Steelers could do that more than most teams. Like, stretch it out to 10. Like, most teams only have, like, one or maybe, like, two or three. You just default into the division opponents, and even them aren't, like, big-time rivals.
1: Yeah, because you can even go back to and that speaks to the Steelers profile around the league, because I bet you, even though it was a struggle for us to get to 10, follow me here, there's probably a whole bunch of teams across the league that their shows or their people are saying the Steelers are in their top five because they hate the Steelers so much. because the Steelers have been kind of the big brother or the punching bag or, you know, beating him in play, you know, whatever it is over time. I bet you that the Steelers kind of
0: viewed in that light. Yes.
1: Kind of like, I mean, it's the version of why the Patriots aren't the Steelers, because the Patriots are just better. Sorry. They've been the past two decades. It was a long time. Like, they're stupid Patriots. Like,
0: you don't mean, doesn't mean that. He didn't mean that, everybody. Shh. It's okay. It's okay.
1: All right.
0: All right, number five. We're putting the Cowboys here at number five.
1: And that's what...
0: People might argue this is the number one rivalry. But yeah. I can't do that being across the conference. But man, was it a couple... Was it 2 years ago that the Cowboys and the Steelers played on Sunday Night Football? And it was that rain delay? Was that? Yeah, because Justin Fields was the quarterback in that game.
1: That's right, yeah.
0: You felt the big... What's the right word here? I was going to say you felt the bigness, but that sounds so clunky and clumsy. You felt the aura, right, of that game, even though it was a regular season Sunday Night Football game. But, like, the two helmets across from each other, it is just, like, if you had to think of, like, or if AI had to create, like, a cliche Super Bowl picture, they would pick the Cowboys and the Steelers as the matchup, because it's just, it's the greatest Super Bowl rivalry of all time. No team has met three times in a Super Bowl like the Steelers and the Cowboys have. We've been getting damn close lately. In fact, just a little bit ago, when Burrow went to the playoffs, the Niners lost to the Rams in the NFC Championship. The Bengals and the Niners have played twice in the Super Bowl. That would have been wild. Right there with the Steelers and the Cowboys all of a sudden.
1: The Bengals,
0: yeah. Every time they get there, they see the Niners. But yeah. I digress. No one has gotten to that magic number of three yet, despite there being a few number twos behind them. Patriots-Eagles, another one that comes to mind as a number two. Patriots-Rams is another one that comes to mind as a number two. Patriots-Giants is the number two. But no one's reached that magic number of three yet. So it's the greatest Super Bowl rivalry. It's a great rivalry, but I don't think it's any higher than that on this list.
1: Yeah, you're right, and it's also very aesthetically pleasing. Like the Cowboys,
0: the silver versus the black.
1: It's definitely like in terms of uniforms, old school like that. And you have,
0: and they basically wear the same uniform no matter where the game is, because the Cowboys wear their whites at home, and on the road, the Steelers wear their blacks at home. So you know what I mean? Like, it's that same kind of uniformity,
1: and it's the two arguably. The two highest profile brand names
0: two
1: in the sport.
0: Two premier franchises.
1: And one and two. And they had, it's kind of the same way how Lakers-Celtics in the NBA.
0: Yes, that's a great call.
1: They have endured for 40 years now since they have been, and the only rivals because of the championship. When you have two dynasty, because I mean the Cowboys in a different little era, somehow they avoided that Steelers. Those Roger Staubach Cowboys probably could have won four Super Bowls if they could avoid the Steelers, right? And so you have that. I mean, the Larry Bird Celtics probably would have won. I think they won two. I'm not a big NBA historian, but they could have won four like the Lakers did if they didn't run into those Lakers. So you know that there were two that would have been dynasties on their own. Only one can survive as a dynasty, right? Because that's just the way it works. If you're in the same era, it sucks. It doesn't suck because screw the Cowboys. You can't have two dynasties going on at once, really. So
0: we're missing that modern chapter, though. Right now.
1: Yeah.
0: We did get that modern chapter back in the 90s where everybody was like, the old rivals years from the 70s are back. 20 years later. That's how people talked in the 90s in my head. Here we go. Steelers on the Cowboys. This is going to be a hell of a matchup.
1: Grainy film.
0: Yeah. That was the 90s, right?
1: Yeah, exactly.
0: But now it's time now for another one, another chapter in that rivalry. But Steelers-Cowboys is certainly way up at the top of the list. All right, number four. Now, you would think we'd default into 3-2-1 being the division teams, but we did not do that. Number four, we put the Bungles. Kind of the lesser of the division teams, right, as far as a rivalry is concerned. Don't tell them that, though, because the Steelers are the biggest rival for every team in the division.
1: Yes.
0: But there can only be one for us, and it ain't the Bengals.
1: Yeah, and that's what the only time, about a decade ago, the only time in history probably where the Bengals, for a brief moment or a brief period of time, because, of course, the perfect Pac-Man Jones, the playoff game there.
0: They ascended past the Browns. Yes,
1: and the Bengals were actually win. For that stretch of 8 years, I think they won the division. They were the best in terms of the best team in the division, which is wild to say. Probably the only time in history the AFC North/Central, the Bengals were the class of it for that brief period of time. But they were the bad boy Bengals that they built that team not to get too deep, but based on the market efficiency, if they took guys that had character flaws and they got a really tight, they had maybe like the best roster. Remember people say that Andy Dalton was mad, but they had this best roster around him, maybe in the whole NFL, and partially because they were sort of
0: problem guys.
1: Yeah, they were
0: perfect. Pac-Man Jones. Yeah, on the offense, they had some character questions.
1: Yeah, they were doing that, and they got a really good team because of that. And it showed on the field where there were chippy games, and they were trying to punch the Steelers because even then they knew the Steelers were the stand. Steelers were coming off three Super Bowl appearances, and they were trying to establish themselves. So I'm sure they stepped into those games trying to be more the alpha because of it. So that brief period of time, they were kind of the Steelers' biggest rival. But other than that, they were always, I mean, the Browns are the close-by team, and they go back 95 years now, 90-whatever years it is now. And, I mean, the Ravens is a thing that we always know, even the old. So the Bengals have always been kind of just there. But that one period of time from probably 2010 to 2018, I don't know, around that era, that was peak simmering Steelers, yes. Bengals.
0: Number three is the Raiders, the biggest rival of the 70s. We were talking about the Oilers in that context too, but it was really the Raiders. We were just saying that because we wanted to make the Oilers sound good back then. We were doing that way back there in this episode, but now that we're here, the Raiders are top dog when it comes to that. They are still a big rival when it comes to the Steelers. That energy kind of still carries over. They play frequently still. Really doesn't go more than a couple of years before the Steelers and the Raiders would play each other. I guess technically you could go 3-4 years, but it never seems to happen that way. Aesthetically pleasing again, yes, just like you yes. said with the Cowboys. I actually like the Raiders in their home blacks versus us in the whites in that aesthetic matchup, yeah. To be honest with you.
1: Yeah, because you're right. If I knew it, but the Cowboys one's the opposite. Yeah. The little blue is
0: the Cowboys always wear the white. Yeah, but I like the Raiders home versus our roads. Like that pops off the television.
1: I think they played 5 years in a row in the playoffs. Like, has that ever happened to any other team? I can't imagine it happened too often.
0: Lakers and Celtics, maybe. I'm kidding, but I'm just saying, it's to that kind of level. Like, that's insane. And
1: you knew the AFC.
0: Remember when the Warriors and the
1: through.
0: Cavs met in the finals like 8 years in a row with LeBron and Steph Curry? That's kind of what you're talking about,
1: yeah,
0: right there.
1: Yeah, it's a good.
0: Because all those years, they could have won the Super Bowl. Every one of those teams.
1: Yeah, and if you go back through it, yeah, I guess it was at least three of those years. I think it was four of the years they were in the Super Bowl. The winner was in the Super Bowl, and three of the years the team won the Super Bowl.
0: But
1: I mean, obviously, the first of those five was the Immaculate Reception,
0: which is one of the biggest moments in football history.
1: Yes, the Steelers' first playoff win.
0: And John Madden still doesn't think that it was a catch, right?
1: Yeah. And then the next year, the Steelers lost in Oakland, but then the year after that, the Steelers won the AFC title game in Oakland. The year after that, they won the AFC title game at home against Oakland.
0: And think about the characters, too, with the Davis ownerships versus the Rooneys. Yes. Couldn't be more polar opposite, right? And then Madden versus Knoll. I mean, can you think of two more urban legend type figures when it comes to the sideline as far as a coach?
1: I mean, there literally was a lawsuit for like the criminal element thing. The Chuck Knoll called the guy the criminal element. He put them with a defamation to court because of it. Like, think about
0: it was awesome.
1: The Raiders to this day hate the Steelers because of that. And it's a shame that the Raiders. Because the Raiders used to put, they still have the commitment to excellence and all that. I think the banners they still put, they put like they were the winning percentage franchise or something like that. But then it's been so bad now for 25 years.
0: That went. Still got a Davis and still got a Rooney in charge of both of the teams.
1: That's true.
0: Though.
1: That's right.
0: Still sticking
1: it
0: there.
1: Still is there, yes. And there's still something too with the meetings when they do happen. And Steelers still have trouble winning on the road.
0: Vegas. Yeah, but wherever, Oakland, wherever the black hole is calling yes. I'll never forget Terrell Pryor on that first play, too. Just whoop, right down the field. All right, 2-1 are obvious, right? Two are the Browns, and then one is the team that formerly was the Browns, the Baltimore Ravens. And really, when you look at the Ravens, it's like that former Browns team was the Steelers' biggest rival, and then they moved to Baltimore and became, again, the Steelers' biggest rival. So Cleveland into Baltimore, that team that resides in the harbor now, is the number one. And the Steelers and the Ravens rivalry, I mean, we don't need to sell it. We just had another epic chapter etched into that history last year in the final game of the season.
1: Yeah, the last 2 years, essentially, they had played playoff game. They split them, one in each place. They played a literal playoff game the end of the 2024 season in Baltimore.
0: And
1: they played
0: a playoff game, a
1: division title
0: game,
1: essentially, this past year. And yes, year after year. And that's one of those rivalries where if we sat down and I mean, we try to be objective, but whatever, a national show, like we're sort of top 10 NFL rivalries, top 5 NFL rivalries, people are going to say, the Cowboys and the Eagles, whatever. But they're still. Steelers and Ravens will be on everybody's list. And every, you know,
0: I think it's number one right now. I think in the NFL.
1: It's always a primetime game. We joke. It's always the season finale. It's always two games in December after that. And that's, again, partially their outdoor teams.
0: Always throw the records out when these two teams meet.
1: And they're generally, you know,
0: Ravens can be 3-14 with Ryan Mallett and they'll still beat you.
1: Yes, throw the records out. They're generally like to play running style, physical defense, known for defense.
0: Defense is their identity.
1: Probably the two greatest defense since the turn of the century are the Steelers and the Ravens.
0: Without question,
1: and then traditionally over time and all time, even they were great together
0: so frequently. Always meeting in AFC championship games, divisional rounds, things like that.
1: Yeah, for in playoffs and in virtual playoffs, the winner of a late regulation game wins the division or makes the playoffs.
0: That's why it's the best rivalry. Because like people will point to and be like, oh, Giants, Cowboys. Or they'll point to and be like, ah, what about the Packers and the Bears?
1: After the 90s again showed up again.
0: Packers and Bears, what about them? That's the biggest rivalry. They're great rivalries, but the Steelers and the Ravens every year play close games, but also games with massive stakes. It's every year that the division's on the line between those two teams. So I think the stakes being elevated just put that rivalry into just that next level as far as the NFL is concerned. And the number one rival in Pittsburgh Steelers football right now.
1: A little under the radar, like Steelers, Raiders, Ravens moment, and there's so many good ones we go through, they played in the 2003 season finale. It was a Sunday night game. It was a primetime game. The Ravens had locked into their playoff spot. They won the division. The Steelers were 6-9, going nowhere. Brian Billick played his starters the whole game because he wanted to beat the Steelers. Sure enough, they beat the Steelers. The Steelers then, by extension, end up picking 11th rather than 14th or 15th, whatever.
0: Yes.
1: And got Ben Roethlisberger.
0: Yes.
1: Because the Ravens hated the Steelers so much, they handed them the key to their two Super Bowl wins.
0: Yes. So great. That actually warmed my heart. I didn't know that little nugget. That was awesome. Good way to end the show on, Chris. Way to go to you. Enjoy your time off. I'll try to enjoy mine as well. We will be back the following week. And that'll be the final week until training camp opens up at St. Vincent College. He's Chris Adamski. I'm Tom Opperman. This has been the Steelers Blitz on Steelers Nation Radio, part of the Steelers Audio Network.
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25: In just 15 days, the Steelers will report to St. Vincent College in Latrobe, and the storylines are everywhere. Does Aaron Rodgers have one last championship ride left in him? Can Mike McCarthy make an immediate impact in his first season on the Steelers sideline? And will DK Metcalf, Michael Pittman, and rookie Jeremy Bernard prove to be the Steelers' best receiving core that they've had in years? Lots of questions ahead of camp, and we will get you there with some of those answers in the weeks ahead. Welcome into another edition of the Steelers Standard here on Steelers Nation Radio, part of the Steelers Audio Network. I am Ed Troop alongside Double B, Brian Bacco. Brian, that road to the start of another NFL season is getting shorter. We're just 15 days away, as I said, from the Steelers reporting to camp. But before we dive into all of that and more today, how are you and how was it officiating your first wedding this past weekend?
26: Hey, Ed, thanks. I'm doing great. It was a lot of fun. Tons of fun with the family over the weekend. I think I did everything right with the spiel, the script, whatever you want to call it. Got a lot of compliments, but you never know when people are just being nice. So, but thank you to those people anyway for saying that. It's always nice when you get compliments from like the groom's side too, in this case, the side of the family. I didn't really know, but the only issue was the one piece of advice they gave me during the rehearsal was like, when you tell them to kiss the bride, make sure you kind of step to the side so that you're out of the frame, you're out of the shot for all the photographers. Well, when we get up there, I'm in between two like pillars of flowers, you know? So then when the time came, I didn't know what to do. So I stepped back and I kind of stepped off a riser. And when I realized that I was going down, I told myself, just make sure I don't pull this curtain down with me and knock over flowers. I didn't. So there was a little bit of a stumble. Definitely could have been smoother, but definitely could have been worse. I kind of caught myself and everybody clapped and everything ended just fine.
2: You almost Chris Farley'd the wedding.
26: Almost.
2: When he just, you know, takes out the whole table.
26: My life flashed before my eyes. Not because I would have, you know, perished from a 1-inch fall off of a riser, but my wife probably would have killed me if I would have done that. So.
2: Well, you cleaned up well. I saw some of the pictures you posted. And you looked the part, man, right in between the bride and the groom. You were right in the middle. You had the nice, fancy, as you said, they bought you a suit, which was nice. You got to keep it. So, and with the beard all trimmed up, man, you looked the role. I was like, man, Brian Bacco looks like this could be a side gig for you going forward.
26: A couple people mentioned that. I'm like, yeah, I guess if the writing and radio stuff doesn't work out, maybe I'll just be a one-man band. I'll perform the ceremony. I'll be the wedding DJ. And I can't really play any instruments, so that's a problem. But I guess I can be enough of a utility man maybe to have some sort of wedding side gig biz.
2: Well, it's always good to have a backup plan, my friend. That's for sure. You never know. Hopefully you never need it, but maybe you just do it for fun now. Listen, I
26: can help like the best man and the maid of honor write their speeches or something along those lines, ghostwriting.

0: camp entrances?
1: We can get into that, too, if you want. Where do you want to start? You want to start with the Aaron Rodgers social media post? Or
0: I feel like we've been starting. Well, it's up to you, Ed. I feel like we've been starting with the camp entrances, but if you want to roll them out in another segment, we can do that, too.
1: Let's do what we've been doing with the camp entrances. We'll get to the Aaron Rodgers social media post that just came out of what they were cooking up at a ranch here as they get ready for training camp in a few weeks. What do you got? You got any favorite training camp entrances that you want to talk about today, Brian, to kick it off?
0: Well, what did we mention last week? We had the James Harrison smart car. We had Brett Kiesel. What was Kiesel in? He was in a construction
1: tractor.
0: A tractor, yeah.
1: Harrison arrives in the tractor trailer.
0: Right.
1: Different between the two. Juju Smith-Schuster?
0: No. Juju did nothing.
1: We didn't talk about anything with Juju.
0: Well, we did AB. We did AB in the Rolls Royce.
1: Yep.
0: So how about AB in the helicopter?
1: That would be a good one to talk about. Yep.
0: Antonio Brown's helicopter. I can't remember what was first, if the Rolls Royce entrances were first and then he progressed up to the helicopter or if he did the helicopter first, but I know they were both memorable entrances at Steelers training camp.
1: Imagine showing up to training camp in Latrobe. And you know, I got Aaron Rodgers so much on my mind, Brian. Arnold Palmer, another name that starts with an A. That airport, and of course, the legendary golfer from the city of Latrobe in Westmoreland County there. But the airport named after him is right next door. It's right down 30 within a few minutes of training camp. So I'm guessing that helped when you want to arrange a helicopter for your arrival at training camp. You can use the nearby Arnold Palmer Airport.
0: If any players want an idea, how about if there are any Spirit Airlines aircraft still out there, you know, now that the airline has shut down and defunct, and it was basically the only airline that operated out of Latrobe Airport, I think. Maybe you can just rent one of those out for a day and one last flight for Spirit.
1: Hey, listen, that sounds, again, in Spirit, I believe they were yellow, right? The planes were yellow, so you're halfway
0: fits
1: home.
0: It's even more.
1: You can even just, you know, get some paint and put some black on there, and you got some black and gold, some black and yellow, if you will, to make your arrival to St. Vincent College. The other one I wanted to mention today, Brian, was, and we didn't get to this when Vince Williams was on, but he arrived with the Stone Cold Steve Austin leather jacket.
0: Yeah.
1: As well for the start of a training camp. And he's all ripped underneath, but he had the old school. And when I say old school, if you remember, if you're a wrestling fan out there, the beginning when Stone Cold Steve Austin made the switch to Austin 316, for a lot of years he came out with that leather vest.
0: And he was cracking beer cans, right?
1: Yep.
0: Chugging those down, Stone Cold stunnering people. That definitely fit the ethos of Vince Williams when he was playing inside linebacker here.
1: You got to have a little bit of that attitude, that era of WWE attitude.
0: And this wasn't WWE, but it reminded me of Vince Williams because it was an inside linebacker and it was more fashion based than vehicle based. But a couple years ago, Elandon Roberts came and he was in the cowboy hat and some stirrups. And he was one of my favorite Steelers to chat with in the locker room. Just an all around good guy, good dad, good player, good leader. And that was a lot of fun when he came a couple years ago, surprised everybody with his overalls, and he had a pencil-thin mustache and a cowboy hat on. That was maybe the most interesting arrival of the last two or three years, Ed.
1: One of my favorite Jimmy Buffett songs, the pencil-thin mustache song that he does. So very, very good there. Was Elandon Roberts, did he have a cowboy background? Like, was he raised in Texas or in the South?
0: Yeah, he is from Texas, I believe.
1: Okay.
0: And he went to Houston. Actually, before that, he went to Morgan State, which I think is in Maryland. But then he transferred to Houston back in his home state. And yes, he's a proud Texas native.
1: Well, there you go. That fits the role for what he wants to do. Did we talk last week, Brian, refresh my memory about the James Harrison smart car entrance, right? We did. So that was another memorable one that happened. And, you know, when you go through all of the years with the Pittsburgh Steelers and their arrivals, we talked about it last week when we brought this up to start each show. It's been less and less now. It's more business. And, you know, Mike McCarthy and this coaching staff, the first year coming out, I would think you want to show up here in 2 weeks, all business and ready to go. I don't know if you necessarily want to show up with some of the glam and some of the different, you know, ways that players have arrived in the past. I think this needs to be an all business training camp in a couple weeks.
0: I've said it before. I'll say it again. I think it will be. I don't think you'll see anything like that in 2026. I guess we could always be surprised, but Yeah, I don't think they're

0: going to be nearly as much pomp and circumstance surrounding report day as there's been in previous years.
1: Or does Aaron Rodgers make one last grand entrance to his final training camp? Maybe he does.
0: I don't think he even did it last year.
1: It's not his personality, right?
0: No, I don't think he was even one of the people who kind of came out and talked on the grassy knoll outside of the dorm room. I think he maybe got there the night before and just quietly, low-key, welcomed guys in and did his own thing, and then we talked to him the next day after practice, maybe.
1: We will dig up some more Steeler training camp entrances to talk about as we go throughout this week and next week. But, Brian, I do want to pivot to Aaron Rodgers. And, again, you know, this time of the year, you look for some type of sign of life. There's usually not much going on in between the end of minicamp in early June, the end of those OTA sessions, and the start of training camp here at the end of July. But just within the last 24 hours or so, a media post by Aaron Rodgers and some of the other Steeler players of the retreat that they did last year. They were in Malibu.
0: Yeah.
1: This year, it's
0: Calvin Austin said he had never seen the ocean before until that. So they got to go out there and have a great life experience in addition to throwing to one another and dinner and all that good stuff.
1: This year, it appears that they were on a ranch, a little bit of a Midwestern West
0: Yellowstone-ish.
1: Yeah. Yeah. Yellowstone vibe to it. Lots of questions too. There's a few pictures out there, but most of it is. And were you able to identify the players? It took me twice to go through to identify all the players.
0: Yes. Yes. There's a couple new guys in there, but at least the ones who were in the photos that were posted on social media by Aaron Rodgers himself, by Ben Skowronek, and maybe some others. Michael Pittman Jr., Ben Skowronek, Roman Wilson, Mason Rudolph, DK Metcalf, and Pat Freiermuth all posed for the big picture. That doesn't mean that they were the only ones there. There might have been other guys who didn't stay till the end for the group shot. But yeah, I think those are your most relevant for now, most significant offensive quarterbacks and skill players for 2026. So yeah, that very similar to the group that went out last year to Malibu. You can't bring everybody, I don't think, but a lot of the guys who are going to be sharing the field with Aaron Rodgers when the chips are down, we're out there and wherever they were.
1: And then begin all the speculation. Who's in that photo? Who's not? As you said, you know, it could be others that were invited, or maybe simply, Brian, it's that time of the year. Maybe schedules, you just can't make it. It doesn't mean you don't want to be there. It doesn't mean you weren't invited. It's just, you know, you're 2 weeks before training camp. You know, a lot of these guys have families and they want a vacation and get one last, you know, relaxation, moment of their summer done before business begins in just a couple of weeks. I had to zoom in. There was one player that I had to look through twice that I didn't recognize the first time through. I'm like, who is this? And that was Mason Rudolph with the hat on. I didn't recognize him right away. I had to zoom in and I'm like, oh, it's Mason Rudolph who's with that group out there. Michael Pittman Jr. On the left side of that photo, very easy to be able to pick him out.
0: And there were some other photos too of DK Metcalf in a cowboy hat get up and a lot of the guys seemingly having a heck of a time out there riding horses and taking in nature, you know, the mountains behind them up there. So yeah, it seemed like it was a good, fun bonding week, as Aaron Rodgers put it. And I had a feeling that they would all get together at some point in the off season. And tell you what also makes it a little bit more noteworthy, Aaron Rodgers, he put down the clubs for this. This was the weekend of the American Century Championship, the celebrity golf tournament that's out in Lake Tahoe every year. Rodgers is a staple every year. He didn't play this year. I guess he had better things to do, and that was building a rapport with Michael Pittman Jr., furthering a rapport with Roman Wilson, DK Metcalf. I'm sure he could have picked another week if he wanted to, but maybe he put the Steelers and the boys first over, swinging the club a little bit.
1: Hey, listen, you got to get those team building, bonding activities together. And you and I have talked about this off the air, you know, and I've always been a beach person for my summer trips. But in recent years, we've done more of the mountains. We've done both, but we've pivoted towards the mountains of Tennessee and the Smoky Mountains. This past weekend, we were at Hocking Hills in Ohio, which I highly recommend if you're just 3 hours away, just a bit south of Columbus. Man, it goes with what those guys just did. There's something about being out in the wilderness and doing some hiking, and I'm sure the ranch part of this too. I know I'm a big fan of Yellowstone and the Dutton Ranch, the newest series a part of that. So that was pretty cool to watch that, and I'm sure it was a great time for those guys. One last bonding activity before training camp begins here in a couple weeks.
0: Where is Yellowstone? Is that
1: Montana?
0: Okay, so that's in Montana
1: or Wyoming. Uh-oh. Montana.
0: It's both, Montana. Actually.
1: I think it goes over the state line, right?
0: Yeah.
1: Okay.
0: I'm just thinking, Ben Skoranek has a shirt on in the picture that says Jackson Hole, Wyoming. I don't know how close that is to Yellowstone, but at least I didn't get too close to the bison on this trip.
1: Did you see that?
0: Ed.
1: Oh, yes. My goodness.
0: What if that would have been Roman Wilson or Mason Rudolph?
1: Man, yeah.
0: That would have been a trip gone wrong.
1: But, you know, and this is my, advice of the day when it comes to going to national parks, because we've gone to a bunch of them. It's part of what we do with our two boys. A couple years ago, we did a big North Dakota, South Dakota trip. So we were just on the edge, not Yellowstone. I want to say we weren't far from Yellowstone, but we were far from Yellowstone. Montana's a big state. It would have taken us a while to get there. We'll get there one day. But even in those state parks of South Dakota and North Dakota, there's a lot of wildlife, and you do see buffalo and some other things. Brian, why in the world would you get that close? Why do you get that close? These are animals. They're wild animals.
0: I've seen people say that they weren't as close as it appeared and that they were following all the guidelines. And, hey, I mean, that's a big reason why people go to these parks, right, is to observe wildlife and nature. And 99.9999% of the time, nothing happens. But
1: just like the bears, too, man. When I see a wild, big black bear or something out there, and there goes my Pittsburghese, by the way, bear. But, yeah, man, I'm not feeding it. I'm not getting anywhere close to it, because you never know what could happen. When Brian and I come back, we're going to talk about wide receivers for the Pittsburgh Steelers in 2026, an article that Brian has up on Steelers.com, a training camp position preview, wide receivers today. In our second hour, Brian and I are going to do our top 15 NFL coaches of 2026 as well. That and lots more this week here. 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
14: Hi, Western Pennsylvania. This is Edgar Snyder. I want to thank you for over 40 years of trusting my law firm. During those years, we've helped thousands of people just like you, our neighbors. We're here for you. We're here for our community. We're here for our region. If you've been seriously hurt in an accident, you need to talk to a lawyer, even if it's not us. If you do call us, know that you'll have the firm with over 40 years of experience fighting to get the money you deserve. And of course, there's never a fee unless we get money for you.
1: Brian, we were talking during our first segment about the Aaron Rodgers. I called it a rodeo, the Rodgers rodeo.
0: Yeah, he called it last rodeo, too.
1: Is that what he did?
0: Yeah, they also, I love the song choices. Rodgers went with Troubadour by George Strait.
1: Oh, great song.
0: Which, I think the part that he included in there starts out with sometimes, I still feel 25 most of the time. So, maybe that's a hint at the narrative around his age, too. I don't know. He's a thoughtful person. We know that much.
1: Good reference. But I think, you know, we talked about post career stuff. Second career for you is being officiating weddings or writing wedding speeches. Maybe that's something for you down the road. For Aaron Rodgers, he can start his own rodeo, the Rodgers Rodeo, and take it nationwide, right? Go well, all over the country.
0: He has said on the Pat McAfee show, right, that when the time comes for him to hang up the cleats, you're just not going to see him. He's going to vanish. Be a pretty good place to vanish to.
1: Yep.
0: Although we now know some people, you know, 6 to 10 of them who play for the Steelers might know his locale and his spots to go get away. But yeah, Ben Skowronek went with Should Have Been a Cowboy from Toby Keith for his Instagram post. I don't know if there are any others out there, but that's two pretty solid ones. Riley Green has a song that's literally called My Last Rodeo, but I think that one's a little dour compared to the fun they were having.
1: I'm trying to think off the top of my head, Garth Brooks. There has to be some Garth Brooks rodeo.
0: Probably a bunch of them.
1: There's the one, I'm too, I'm too old to feel this young.
0: Much too young to feel this dang old.
1: Yeah, exactly. I didn't want to say the other word here. Who knows what we can get away with on Steelers Nation Radio, and who knows what we cannot. It is the Steelers Standard. Speaking of Steelers Nation Radio and the Steelers Audio Network, I'm Ed Troop. He's Brian Bacco. And Brian, of course, writes for Steelers.com as well, in case you haven't checked that out here recently. He is previewing the camp positions on Steelers.com the last couple of weeks. And here on the Standard, we thought it'd be a good opportunity to recap those articles and talk about those positions. We've done special teams, Brian. We've done running backs. We did offensive line as well, right? So
0: yeah.
1: Now we are doing wide receivers, and this was up over the weekend. You previewing the wide receiver room, and you know, you noted it in the article, and I agree with you. Omar Khan has completely rebuilt this wide receiver room once again, and Aaron Rodgers now arguably has his deepest group of weapons he's had in years. Four names that you mentioned that are expected to dominate those snaps, DK Metcalf, Michael Pittman Jr., the rookie Jeremy Bernard, and Roman Wilson. But the biggest question is this the best Steelers wide receiver room they've had since the AB, Juju, and Martavis Bryant era?
0: I don't know if I'm ready to go that far yet, because even though a lot of these tenures didn't end well here, you know, when you think about the times when they had Juju Smith-Schuster, Deontay Johnson, Chase Claypool was in there at one point as the number three, and eventually Claypool's rookie year allowed them to promote him up the ladder, and at one point you had Claypool, Deontay Johnson, and George Pickens all in there at the same time. But in a lot of ways, it hasn't been the sum of the parts has been less than the parts themselves. So I think if there's more chemistry in this group, if there's a little bit more of just an overall, hey, this piece fits here, role allocation maybe, and everybody understanding and embracing their roles, it can be. Because I think you've revamped the talent. You know, DK Metcalf and George Pickens were ships passing in the night as Steelers. They were technically teammates for what, I guess, a month or two. And, you know, everybody could dream up the scenarios that they could put opposing defenses to the test. And yet they never played together. They shipped George Pickens out via trade to the Cowboys after they traded for DK Metcalf. So the stars haven't really aligned for Steelers receivers in a while, but maybe this will be the year after investing in Michael Pittman Jr. via another trade, drafting Jeremy Bernard in the second round, trading up even to get him, another year of Roman Wilson in the mix. I know Good Morning Football asked last week if the Steelers have the tallest wide receiver room in the league. When you look at DK 6'4", Pittman Jr. 6'4", Bernard 6'1", Skowronek 6'3", throw him in there, and then Roman Wilson 5'10". They included Caden Wiegen, but I don't even necessarily know that I would for the purposes of this exercise. Hey, if you include the tight ends, I'm going to write about the tight ends for later this week, but think about a personnel grouping with DK Metcalf and Michael Pittman Jr. outside. You've got a couple 6'4 guys there, and both like 220, 225-ish. Pat Freiermuth and Darnell Washington, you know, inside.
1: Yep.
0: If you're Aaron Rodgers, you got to find someone that you're just going to lob it up to and get a few yards out of that at a pop, right?
1: Brian, I'm an old school football type guy. So when I look at the wide receiver or tight end spots, I like big, tall, athletic, you know, players. And, you know, you got to have the slot receiver, the little guy that's going to go make the catch in traffic. I get that. The speed, the athleticism, you know, there's a lot of moving parts with the wide receiver spot, as well as, you know, tight end. You're always a big guy you're blocking. But from a receiver standpoint, I'm looking at 6'1", 6'2", 6'4", 6'3", as you said. I like size at that spot. I like big, tall, athletic receivers that can win jump balls. Again, maybe that's you and I and our basketball backgrounds that we like, jump balls. Or, you know, is you just throw it up for grabs, and then you got a guy like DK Metcalf. He can do both. He's not only tall, but he has the athletic ability. Pittman has shown that too. So I'm with you. I think that's an exciting thing to talk about when you have those types of big, tall receivers, and then you add the tight ends in.
0: Yeah, it's a good mix. And you know, DK Metcalf, I think, is still the player who threatens and scares opposing secondaries the most. So you're going to get a lot of coverage rolled his way. We talked a lot about DK last week and whether he's still a quote-unquote number one receiver in the NFL. We know he's the Steelers' number one. I think even though it was a down year for him statistically, you can certainly make the argument that he impacted the box, or he impacted the game, I should say, beyond just the box score with the amount of attention
15: right.
0: that he drew when he was out there. And, you know, if he can continue to do that, that should open things up for Pittman as the new number two, the new second fiddle. Or conversely, if Pittman, Wilson, Bernard, if those guys are proving that they can win one-on-one matchups, then, you know, maybe you can't devote so much time and energy and resources to taking away DK Metcalf. Maybe he gets more one-on-one opportunities.
1: Brian, you wrote about that with DK Metcalf. Defenses consistently rolling coverage in his direction. He drew double teams. He had heavy pass coverage.
0: A lot of brackets over the top.
1: Yeah, there wasn't much he could do, you know, deep downfield. That biggest play, as we referenced, the 80-yarder touchdown against the Vikings in Dublin. Longest touchdown since 2021. Only one 100-yard game last season. But again, impacted games with huge numbers in other ways. Now that Pittman is here, and you wrote about this, does Metcalf finally get more one-on-one opportunities this upcoming season? I would think he would.
0: Yeah. You know, I think that's what you want in your receiving core. You don't want it to be so heavily slanted toward one guy providing the production. And, you know, you might have Michael Pittman Jr. outside. You might have him inside sometimes. Maybe Jeremy Bernard can blossom into that guy who's kind of a bucket getter for you on third down and just, hey, get open quick, route someone up, catch a pass, turn upfield, break one tackle, and boom, you're moving the chains. And then Roman Wilson, you know, I think he just naturally moves into that deep threat role vacated by Calvin Austin III. I would have liked to see those two race when they were both here yeah. as Steelers. I don't know who would have won, but I think now that Austin's gone, Wilson is clearly the one who's got kind of that straight line speed. I mean, you can't underestimate DK Metcalf, but Wilson's got kind of that speed demon club in his bag that some of the other guys don't. So that's intriguing for Mike McCarthy, Brian Angelico to scheme some things up for these players. You know, you've got Bernard with the run after catch ability that he flashed at Alabama, and we saw the physique when he was working out with Roman Wilson a couple weeks ago. Busy offseason, I guess, for Roman between a trip back to Hawaii and then working out with the route god, wherever that is, and now heading out to the western states in the mountains with Aaron Rodgers and company. He's been
1: all
0: on,
1: over the place.
0: Yeah, he's been on full go. And then it'll be training camp here. The walls are closing in before you know it that way. So don't read in too much into, you know, we said this in the opening segment, into who wasn't on the Rodgers retreat, you know.
1: So dumb.
0: These plans could have been in place for a long time. I don't think this necessarily means these guys are his favorites or anything like that, or people are behind the eight ball if they weren't there. I think it helps, and it makes sense when you look at the cast of characters who were out there on the ranch, but that I don't think that means that Jeremy Bernard can't still step in and produce as a rookie.
1: Let's see when they put the shoulder pads and helmets on here in a couple weeks, how it all plays out, not by who was or was not in a pitcher and where they lined up. You know, when you're looking at hot takes 101 for radio or media, that's probably the number one thing they teach you, right? Look at something like that and then make it into something that's probably not. I'm with you. Let's talk about Michael Pittman Jr. Last five seasons. Again, Brian, you wrote about this as well. Averaged roughly 950 receiving yards per season, 24 touchdowns, coming off a career high 7 touchdowns in 2025. 6'4", 220 pounds. He's physical. He's an excellent slant receiver, slot or outside red zone weapon. The Rodgers fit here is Rodgers has always loved his big receivers, guys that can get open from a timing route standpoint, back shoulder throws, physical possession, wide receivers. Pittman, as you wrote, checks all those boxes, Brian. I think this is the X factor in this offense coming into the 2026 season, Michael Pittman Jr.
0: And he might not be as fleet of foot as he was early in his NFL career, but I don't think that's ever really been the calling card of his game. You know, he's more of a technician, contested catch, you know, a guy who's just going to know where to be. And I think that's the big thing for any receiving core working with Aaron Rodgers, particularly at this stage of his career, Ed, is he's not going to force it to guys in the last season of his NFL career. This offense is going to flow through him, and you're going to need to be where he needs you to be, and he's going to throw it to who's open. He's most of the time, I think he's going to let, and we saw this last year, I even when DK Metcalf was going through some of his dry spells, I don't think they ever really had a squeaky wheel gets the oil situation. It still just was, hey, what does the coverage dictate? where can we beat this particular defense? Where can we exploit this secondary? So if you're open, if you run your route crisp and you're on your details and you're picking up the signals from Rodgers and you get open, you get separation, he's going to find you and he's going to send the ball there. So there's obviously something to be said for trying to open things up too and having a deep passing game that keeps defenses honest. But I think by and large in this Mike McCarthy scheme, Rodgers is going to know the playbook inside and out, and he's going to need his receivers to do the same.
1: Looking at Michael Pittman Jr., his last two games against the Steelers, I remember thinking to myself, they can't stop this guy. Who is this guy? Why can't they stop him? Michael Pittman Jr., I'm going to go on my fantasy football waiver wire tomorrow and try to pick him up. And both times, of course, he wasn't available because he's been very good over the last few seasons. But Brian, in 2024 against the Steelers, he had 6 receptions on 9 targets for 113 yards. Last season, 12 targets, 9 receptions for 115 yards. Back-to-back 100-yard games against this Pittsburgh Steelers secondary. Only 1 touchdown in 5 games against the Steelers, but he made up for it in other ways, especially on third down. I felt like he just crushed the Steelers the last couple seasons. They won't have to worry about that now, though, as he is a member of the Black and Gold, but you can see why Omar Khan in this front office wanted to go out and get a guy like Michael Pittman Jr. He's been excellent the last couple of seasons.
0: Yeah, reliable. He took a little bit of a back seat last year as Alec Pierce really came into his own for right. The Colts, but he's someone who's got 1,000-yard seasons under his belt. He's worked with a lot of different quarterbacks. He's never worked with Rodgers, of course, but I think we've seen Aaron Rodgers elevate players previously in his career. And, this is a well-rounded group. It's not just the height, the size, how physically imposing Metcalf and Pittman are, but, you know, it's a group that has been revamped. And, you know, I think this is the whole conceit of bringing back Rodgers for another season. Yes, it's about him to an extent, but I think it's also partially about putting a better supporting cast around him so that you can get the most out of his above-the-neck game, his cerebral approach, and put to good use all of those in-helmet reps that he has more than anybody else in the NFL, regardless of position, but it's certainly most important at that position.
1: Both DK and Pittman, 6'4", 220-plus pounds. Brian, you wrote about it. Could they become one of the biggest wide receiver tandems in the NFL in 2026? And can defenses double both of them? Someone is going to get a favorable matchup in this upcoming season, that's for sure. You know, double DK, Pittman should be open. Double Pittman, DK should be open. If you double team both of them, whoever that third or fourth wide receiver or tight end out there, they should be open. It's a good opportunity for the Pittsburgh Steelers offense this upcoming season to use both of them to possibly open other guys up in this offense.
0: For sure. And, you know, anything that any contributions you get from rookie Jeremy Bernard or certainly, you know, there's more pressure even on Roman Wilson going into year 3 of getting off the ground, getting off to a fast start. That'll round this unit out even more. And if nothing else, you know, we'll talk about this more later in the week with the tight ends. Aaron Rodgers, Mike McCarthy, Brian Angelico, they're going to have a lot of options for the personnel that they want to put out there. I don't necessarily know that this is going to be a team that, hey, we got to figure out our best 5 eligibles all the time. I think there are going to be a lot of chances for players to be involved in different ways.
1: That's wide receiver 1 and wide receiver 2 with DK and Pittman. Whenever we come back, let's get into Jeremy Bernard, the rookie, and also Roman Wilson, as well as some other role players that could potentially work their way into this offense. He's Brian Bacco. I'm Ed Schrupp. It is the Steelers Standard here on Steelers Nation Radio, part of the Steelers Audio Network.
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1: So, Double B, I have to ask you at this wedding about the cookie table. How was it?
0: Cookie table was tremendous. My only regret was that I didn't hit it up even more, because we were dancing, carrying on, having a good time, taking pictures. So by the time we were done with having fun and the reception was over, a lot of the cookies had been packed up. And I mean, I got one box to go. I made sure to at least get one box to go, but I didn't end up munching on too many, which is good for my nutrition, of course.
1: That's right.
0: But also, as we've mentioned on the show over the last couple, you know, month or two, this is my third wedding in a little over a month. So I don't want to say I'm cookied out, but like it wasn't the same voracious energy that I had toward the cookie table as I did for those first two weddings.
1: Are you Macarena'd out at this point?
0: But I don't think the Macarena has been played at any of these
1: Macarena,
0: three weddings.
1: Macarena.
0: Ed, which is good on the DJ and probably the bride.
1: What's the other one? Clap your hands.
0: Honestly, we have mostly veered away from the Cupid Shuffle, the cha-cha slide.
1: That's the one I was thinking of, the cha-cha
0: slide. Would that be a bummer for you? Do you go to weddings hoping, excited to get up there for those.
1: No, my friend. No, I
0: don't
1: cringe.
0: Think anyone really does anymore.
1: The cringe factor. Now, 20 years ago with some beverages in me, absolutely. You're out there with the sleeves rolled up and everything else. But now it's like a cringe moment. You're like, oh, no,
0: I feel like they've become obsolete. Yes. I don't think anybody really wants. Like, even going back to my wedding, which was 10 years ago Wednesday, I don't think we wanted.
1: Early congratulations.
0: Thank you. I don't think we even wanted those on the list 10 years ago. So
1: no, get them out of there. That's for sure. Yeah. Cookie table. We were talking about it last week. Big deal here in Western PA, just not for weddings, but you see it everywhere now at all kind of different events and birthday parties and graduation parties. But yeah, you know, when you're in the wedding, Brian, so I'm with you. It's hard to get over there. Now, as a guest, it's extremely easy. You almost look forward to little things like that throughout the night.
0: Yeah, I just, you know, certainly wasn't about to go over there when there were speeches going on or anything like that. So it was pretty low on my priority list, actually. And that's okay because, again, I think I probably had enough beverages to offset the calorie count missed by the cookies.
1: That would be kind of funny. You're up there with the groom and the bride and you're halfway through and go, hey, hold on for a minute. I got to go get one of these Buckeye cookies. Hold on. I got to get a chocolate chip.
0: I did have a Buckeye. I'll be right back. It was delicious. The Buckeye was really good. This little like fudge brownie thing too I had. So yeah, it was amazing. The layout and the appearance, the aesthetics of the cookie table and all that was great. There were cake pops. That's, I think, becoming an underrated. There was this very moist, like it was basically a cake pop off of the stick. That was also delicious.
1: No
0: pixels were there.
1: Oh, no cheese curds though. I mentioned that last week to you. I was at a wedding a couple years ago when they did cheese curds halfway through the reception.
0: No, but afterward, the after party spread was burgers, hot dogs, chicken, fries. So we're in good shape.
1: Home run. And now the
0: nobody went home hungry.
1: I was going to say that's a home run there at the end. It is the Steelers Standard. I'm Ed Troop. He's Brian Bacco here on Steelers Nation Radio, part of the Steelers Audio Network. We're wrapping up hour number one, talking about Double B's training camp position preview series of articles on Steelers.com. 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Maybe you're there right now listening to the Standard. If so, we welcome you. But at the same time, if you're not on Steelers.com, make sure you log on and check out Double B's articles previewing all the different positions, wide receivers today, tight ends later this week. We'll talk about tight ends here on the Standard. So, Brian, we talked a lot about DK and Michael Pittman Jr. last segment. So let's get into the rookie in the battle for wide receiver number 3 and 4, how that's going to play out behind DK and Pittman. And that's Jeremy Bernard and Roman Wilson. And with Bernard, he's definitely a rookie to watch, the second round draft pick out of Alabama, 6'1", 206 pounds. As you wrote, he can be placed everywhere in a formation. He's tough after the catch, strong on third down. He can play inside or outside. But can Bernard become the Steelers wide receiver number 3 immediately, or will he have to be eased into this rotation with a guy like Roman Wilson?
0: I think the beauty of it is either one could happen, and it could be dictated by how Bernard performs himself in camp and in preseason. I mean, if he is out there in camp going through some growing pains or preseason doesn't really find a way to produce, then yeah, I don't think you need to rush him into anything. But, and this is what I suspect will be more likely, if he's making plays in Latrobe and he's getting open and catching passes against NFL caliber players in August, then I think you absolutely can carve out a niche for him from the beginning if he's not sort of the full-time number 3 wide receiver. So, yeah, I mean, I think with Bernard, the beauty of him, he wasn't one of the tallest or fastest guys in this draft class at his position, but I think he's probably one of the more polished, and he's already been in an offense at Alabama where he wasn't necessarily the featured player. Everything wasn't built to go through him. They still ran the ball a lot. They threw it to Ryan Williams a lot, but he's been a piece of a machine, and I think he embraces that role, and that's a good thing too. And that to me is kind of the intangibles of the way Omar Khan has built up this room, Ed, is, you know, not only is it about the talent and the styles of player that you're getting on the field, but I think they want guys who there's no selfishness to it. There's really no ego to massage. It's, you know, we've seen this in the tight end room with Pat Freiermuth, never griping or complaining
1: right
0: about not getting balls thrown his way. As long as they win, he's happy. If he has a big game and they lose, he's still not happy. Was he a little bit frustrated by the end of last season? Sure, but that wasn't something that he got off his chest until the end of last season when the
1: never
0: games
1: heard a
0: were
1: word.
0: Over. Yeah, the yep. games were over. They were out of the postseason.
1: Yep.
0: There was really no more chance for distractions or taking away from winning. He's a guy who always keeps the main thing the main thing. We'll talk about him again later this week with the tight ends, but I think it speaks to the receivers, too, that they feel like they have that from the top down with DK Metcalf, who, I mean, he's the, I guess if you had to pick one of the group who has had some consternation visible at times, it'd be him. But that was mostly with Seattle. That didn't really come up last year in Pittsburgh, at least not with coaches and teammates and players and quarterbacks. But Michael Pittman Jr., I think, is the antithesis of a diva receiver. Jeremy Bernard, like I said, I mean, he already was a guy who had shared a lot of the kind of featured role with a freshman a couple years ago. And last year, Ryan Williams was a sophomore and still getting plenty of targets. And Roman Wilson was always willing to block and do the dirty work. He was in a run-first offense at Michigan, but they won a national championship doing it. So he also understands the formula and how you contribute to winning by being a part of the recipe and not necessarily the whole meal yourself. So I think that is also a big part of what Omar Khan, Andy Weidel, and company have been trying to do, because that just makes life easier for everybody. If the quarterback doesn't have to worry about, hey, this guy's going to be in my ear, yes, this guy's going to be coming over to me with the tablet, the Microsoft Surface tablet on the sideline and
1: that's right,
0: beating my ear up in between drives, like that's a good thing for an offense. And I think a lot of the best offenses have that.
1: Yeah, and it's good and bad, right? Previous seasons with AB, Deontay Johnson, Juju Smith-Schuster, so talented. I mean, some of the best receivers in the NFL, at least top five, if not better, with, you know, AB and Juju at times were at the top. Chase Claypool's another one that had a lot of promise. But off the field, there was a lot of drama that came with those guys, and it was a distraction. And ultimately, for all four of those guys, it's what ended their time here in Pittsburgh with the Steelers. And for all four of those guys, other than Juju, I think Juju's gone on and had a pretty good career in some other spots. But the other three, things have ended pretty quickly after moving on from the Pittsburgh Steelers. So, Brian, you hit the nail on the head with this group that they have right now. Those personalities have been put aside, and when they go on the field, they're trying to win football games and work as a collective unit. Roman Wilson, big opportunity for him after Calvin Austin's departure in this offense. Explosive first-step vertical speed that can stretch defenses, as you wrote, Brian. And the biggest camp story for him, can Roman finally stay healthy and become the player that the Pittsburgh Steelers drafted a few years back? This feels like a make-or-break season, as you wrote.
0: Yeah, durability's been an issue, obviously. And, you know, I think it's just, it's bad luck. It's not even necessarily always just minor things. But you go back to that rookie season, first day in pads, and pretty severe, I think, a high ankle sprain, definitely an ankle injury for Roman Wilson that pretty much wiped out that whole first year. And we know that first impressions are big in life, yeah, and sports included, football included. And he didn't make a good one that, you know, was kind of through no fault of his own because of getting banged up, to say the least, before he even got a chance to really take off as a rookie third round pick. Last year, you know, fits and starts, had moments here and there. The fumble against the Colts, I don't think was, I don't know if that was a doghouse moment, but it certainly was a fly in the ointment for him when you make a mistake like that late in a big game. They still went on to win it, so it could have been worse. But those are the issues where you don't have a huge margin for error as a young player trying to climb into the mix, climb into the circle of trust. But I think continuing to go to things like the offseason gathering with Rodgers and, you know, staying in that mix is good for Roman Wilson. And I think there's still plenty of meat on the bone for Roman Wilson. I mean, maybe he'll be a yards per catch maven and he'll just be destroying secondaries on go balls. And maybe he doesn't always get it thrown his way. Maybe they don't always connect, but it opens things up underneath. And when they do connect, it's a big gain. Or maybe he'll be a more precise route runner in year three, and he'll be the guy getting open underneath and use someone as a possession receiver. I think the coaching is going to have to get it out of him a little bit, because you need some creativity with anybody, but maybe especially someone like Wilson, who is a little bit more on the slight side. I don't know that he's going to be getting off press as an outside receiver a ton in the NFL, but I think you can absolutely still use players like that as more than just as a gadget guy. I think you can still find a way to make Roman Wilson a valuable piece of this puzzle.
1: Now, Roman Wilson has checked every offseason box from what we could see from the outside looking in. He is doing all the right things and working very hard to get a second opportunity with this new coaching staff and this offense here in 2026. But you got to stay healthy. That's a big part of
0: this. Yeah, and you have to eventually show it on the field and in games.
1: Got to make that turn. Yep.
0: Because I thought he looked good last year in the preseason, but that's preseason. And as much as we can sit here and tout the positive traits about Roman Wilson, we also have to take off the black and gold glasses a little bit and say, when you're in year three and if it doesn't happen for you at that point, then that B word, that label, starts to linger over you as a third round pick. And it can be difficult to outrun that and deal with as a player. Hopefully Roman Wilson has kept the right perspective through all this. I mean, based on my conversations with him in the locker room, just as a beat writer covering the team, I never got the sense that he was angry or disappointed or, certainly frustrated, but I always got the feeling that he understands that can still be a learning moment for him. And, I think too, a real tough wake up call for him maybe last year. I don't even know if wake up call, but a reality writing on the wall sort of deal was when they trade for claim Adam Thielen and bring in Marquez Valdes-Scantling off the practice squad onto the active roster. He kind of knew that the snaps were not going to be there for him anymore. He was inactive a little bit at the end of last season, but I don't think he took his ball and went home. I think he continued to work hard and, as he put it, try to make sure that this doesn't happen again next year.
1: And you can see that during this offseason, as I said, working hard to try to change things around here going into the 2026 season. But as you said, Double B, he has to turn that corner and make that move, especially here in a couple weeks in Latrobe. Some other role players that you wrote about: Ben Skowronek, an elite blocker, special teams pro bowler, valuable, reliable veteran on this team. Caden Wiegen, dynamic with the football, open field quickness, and a gadget potential type player. Eli Heidenreich, another draft pick. We don't know how he will fit into this offense yet, but he's a hybrid. He can do the running back or receiver spot and could end up being a unique player in some personnel packages in this offense. But the biggest training camp battle will be for that wide receiver three spot between Bernard and Wilson, and also the final roster spots. Skowronek, Wiegen, Perry, Burgess, Davis, Smith, Wentz, other guys on this roster that'll be trying to get onto the 53 or at least make the practice squad, Double B, and then be there in case an injury occurs and they could be next man up.
0: Yeah, it's something that you do have to deal with sometimes. We just talked about it with Roman Wilson as a rookie. DK Metcalf was durable last season. George Pickens was mostly pretty durable in his time here as the number one receiver. But a couple years ago, he did miss a few games with that hamstring injury. And I don't know that the Steelers receiving group at that time was nearly as equipped to deal with that as they would be if that happens today.
1: Your prediction: wide receiver one, DK Metcalf; wide receiver two, Michael Pittman Jr.; wide receiver three,
0: I'll go with Jeremy Bernard. I'll go with Jeremy Bernard, but maybe Roman Wilson not far behind.
1: Wilson four, so wide receiver five, Skowronek?
0: Yeah.
1: And then wide receiver six, is there a sixth wide receiver?
0: Yeah, I mean, I think Wiegen will be on the team. I think Eli Heidenreich could find his way in there too, but when you get to three and four, even, I don't know that the labels matter a ton there, and five and six, same deal. It'll be game plan dependent.
1: That is the training camp position preview of the wide receiver spot. Again, make sure you log on to Steelers.com to catch that and the other ones and the ones upcoming that Brian Bacco is writing for the Pittsburgh Steelers. He's Double B. I'm Ed Troop. It is the Steelers Standard here on Steelers Nation Radio, part of the Steelers Audio Network.
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1: 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I am Ed Troop alongside Double B, Brian Bacco. Brian, I know it's 2 weeks before training camp. It's Steelers Nation Radio, but we got to talk about the Buccos, the Pittsburgh Pirates. A surge at the end of the first half of the season, a sweep over the weekend of the first place Milwaukee Brewers. How about that? Your Pittsburgh Pirates are at 50 wins at the All-Star break for the first time since 2015.
0: 50 and 47, right?
1: That's it.
0: Right when it seemed like they'd never get more than one or two games above 500 again, they found a way to... Yeah, who had that on their bingo card? A sweep of the... One of the best teams in baseball, the Brew Crew, coming in here.
1: They took the first against the first place Atlanta Braves last week, and that turned some heads. Paul Skeens finally got his first win in, what, eight or nine tries. But then they go on to lose the next two against the Braves, so like reality set back in, and now you have the Brewers coming in, a franchise that the Pirates have historically struggled against over the years. So I was like, well, this is the final nail in the coffin going into the All-Star break. No, not so fast, my friend, as Lee Corso would say. The Pittsburgh Pirates sweep the Brewers. They go into the break. They're 9.5 back. They're within a few games of the final wild card spot. And there's some light at the end of the tunnel, though, Brian, As a lifelong baseball and Pittsburgh Pirates fan, I proceed with caution because I've seen this play before and I've seen how it goes, especially with this second half schedule. I don't know if you saw it, but they got to go to Cleveland. I think they got to go to the Yankees. There's still a lot of work to be done here in the second half of the season.
0: Yeah, we've seen them collapse in August, September, in years past. And you're right. You know, they kick off with a couple back-to-back AL road swings at Cleveland and at Yankee Stadium, just to come back home and face the Cubs, who have been in that same kind of wild card mix, because they're behind the Brewers too. But that would be a great time to close that gap when they face the Cubbies at home, because they currently are in the lead for the first wild card spot. Pirates are still, game behind the Cardinals and a couple games behind the Fish, the Miami Marlins. So that was a huge series for them, though, and hopefully they can keep it interesting at least, and if they can make a playoff push, that'd be a lot of fun. But you're right, they're still missing Connor Griffin for a while. Their phenom, 20-year-old shortstop, they're going to have to figure some things out that way.
1: Your old media outlet, the Post-Gazette, had a good article over the week on how 2 years ago, Connor Griffin, there were a bunch of teams that passed on him in that first round. I think the Pirates, boy, again, that's the second time I opened up this segment. I almost said Steelers.

0: mission accomplished so far for Mount Lebanon and my Point Park pal, Donnie Kelly. Great job in the first half.
1: It's always funny, too. They just had the Major League Baseball draft over the weekend, and I mean, it's just the gap between how much people obsess over the NFL draft. You know, we did countless shows and segments about it. And then the MLB draft is just kind of like you have to be really in the weeds to know a lot of these guys. Although it seemed like this year there were more top collegiate players going early, including the Pirates' first-round pick, fifth overall, Derek Curell, center fielder out of LSU. So he might be with the big club sooner than later, which is, of course, more similar to the way things work in college and professional football. But yeah, by and large, you're trying to scrounge for any info that you can on these players when they get picked in the MLB draft.
0: A bunch of local Whippeal guys too taken in the first few rounds of the Major League Baseball draft. There's like what, 50 rounds for the Major League Baseball draft?
1: I think maybe like 40, and you know, some of these guys are getting picked or four or five years away from impacting the club that takes them. It's just so different. I mean, we also just had the NHL draft recently.
0: It's like a few days long, too.
1: Yeah, yeah. The Penguins took a couple Twins with their first two picks. Very Steelers-ish of them.
0: Yep. Talking to a couple of my buddies who are as much in the weeds you and I are about the Steelers. They're in the weeds with the Penguins, and they love this new ownership group coming in. They think they're going to get Mario Lemieux back involved, and the Pens will be on the upswing for future years ahead with this new ownership group. They're really pumped about it. Let's get into our number two in our discussion of the 2026 top 15 head coaches in the NFL. Brian and I have made an executive decision here on the Standard. We are not going to include Mike McCarthy on this list because it would be a Yinzer Homer pick to put McCarthy in this top 15, right?
1: Well, more so just, I think it's more interesting to just rank. You know, we've done our power rankings this offseason where we have the Steelers, you know, kind of on the fringe of the playoffs. We've ranked the position groups and done all of that. So I kind of want to look at the rest of the NFL and slice it up a little more finely. I mean, we did our whole league power rankings. Was that right before or right after the draft, maybe?
0: It was right after the draft,
1: I want to just get a little more granular with it. You know, we can do coaches today, head coaches, not necessarily whole coaching staffs, but, of course, the head coach is weighted the most heavily. Maybe head coaches today and then maybe later on before training camp, offense, defense, something along those lines.
0: Yeah, and we even will have...
1: And we'll just leave the Steelers out of all of those because we're talking Steelers and all of our other segments.
0: Yeah, and hey, listen, we're going to be biased anyhow. We're going to put them near the top regardless right now. We give you an objective view here on the Standard as well each and every day. We have to give it facts or facts. But, Brian, we'll also do one fun one before training camp, too. We'll do the uniforms and logos, too, which I think will be a lot of fun. And, again, that is not a homer or
1: bias. Very subjective.
0: I would put the Steelers near the top of that. They have that old-school emblem on the one side of the helmet. And not too many uniform variations over the history of this franchise. Okay, let's get into our top 15 head coaches. Do you want to start at number 15? I'll give you the honor since you're the journalist here in the room, the writer.
1: All right, so number 15, we're going to go from bottom to top. Is that how we're going to do it?
0: Yeah, let's do it.
1: I'll go with a new guy last year, Liam Cohen from the Jacksonville Jaguars. You're going to see a lot of, you know, theme with my list is the guys who are play callers or at least got to that position by being elite offensive play callers. The defensive play callers are having a bit of a resurgence, but I think for the most part, it's proven to be a pretty solid advantage for teams when you can get some of the best offensive minds in football. You stay ahead of the curve with a lot of the trends, and Cohen seems to fit that. But if you want to get more into the kind of je ne sais quoi of what he's doing, that franchise was, you know, they were on tough times, I think. And he came in last year as kind of a relatively unheralded choice for that role compared to some others and, you know, flipped it very quickly. And lo and behold, Jacksonville goes out there and has a fantastic season in the AFC South. Trevor Lawrence looking better. Other parts of that offense putting it together. They win that division. It's almost harder it's easy to forget that the Texans didn't actually win that division. The Jags won it in surprising fashion, so that'll at least get Liam Cohen into the top 15 on my list.
0: He's number 15 on my list as well. And just a little bit of a disclosure out there for everyone, Brian and I did not look at each other's list. So this is his list and my list. We're going to go one by one down each one from 15 all the way down.

0: one. So we both have Liam Cohen at number 15. I'm with you. I think he's done a great job in Jacksonville. You're number one, at least, and turned that ship back around quickly with Trevor Lawrence and company in that offense.
1: Only lost to the Bills by three in the wild card round.
0: Yeah, so. Exactly. Yeah. Yeah, they made that push there towards the end of the season and into the playoffs. Number 14 for me, Brian, is Ben Johnson. And whatever we just said about Liam Cohen, ditto for Ben Johnson in Chicago, another first-year coach that took them last year to a winning record in the NFC North, one of the brightest young offensive minds in football, immediate impact with the Bears last season. Now he looks in year number two to prove that it wasn't just a one-year surge. I really like what Ben Johnson did in Chicago last year, again, with another good quarterback, mobile quarterback in Caleb Williams.
1: Yeah, he's 14 on mine, too, because I
0: look at that.
1: Just it was hard to separate between those two, hard to distinguish. I think Ben Johnson has a little bit more of the media hype on his side for, you know, rightly or wrongly, but they both rejuvenated number one overall picks at quarterback. And Johnson, I guess you'd maybe give him a nod because he did it in a tougher division, I think, in the NFC North versus the AFC South. But I think he could easily crack the top 10 of this list as soon as this year. I think the Bears have a little bit rosier outlook than the Jags, although, again, the strength of that division does make you wonder a little bit. But, yeah, Ben Johnson, I think, had been ready for a head coaching role for quite a while. He waited for the right opportunity, thought he had it in Chicago, and at least one year in, he looks like he was right.
0: And Johnson and Cohen, for me, too, you could flip them either way from 14 to 15, 15 to 14. They're very similar coaches, very similar situations. The only difference that I think, and Brian, you hit the nail on the head, that you put Johnson ahead of Cohen is what you just said, tougher division. I mean, the NFC North versus the AFC South, night and day. The Texans, they made a push. Maybe we'll get to Coach Ryan's a bit later in both of our lists. I bet you we both do. But we'll, for now, go to number 13, and I'll let you lead the way there.
1: I'm going to put Kevin O'Connell here from the Minnesota Vikings. I think you saw the eye for evaluation and talent a couple years ago with Sam Darnold coming in there, and very similar to what Ben Johnson did last year. They go out and win the NFC North, even though the Lions are always feisty, the Packers are always good, but the Vikings were a surprise team that year. Didn't get over the hump in the playoffs, obviously, but I think you've seen O'Connell do it with different quarterbacks. I think you've seen him win big games in a difficult division. But this season will be a referendum on him, because the hitching the wagon to J.J. McCarthy, whether that was more him or the Vikings front office, I don't know. I tend to think maybe the latter. They've moved on from their GM. So now that he's got Kyler Murray competing for that number one starting quarterback position, if Murray wins the job, I'll be very fascinated to see what Kevin O'Connell can do with that.
0: Brian, I thought we were almost 3 for 3 when you said the name Kevin. I was like, we're going to be 3 for 3, but I got a different Kevin at number 13, and that's a familiar face for Steeler Nation out there, and Kevin Stefanski, who's now in Atlanta. Career record of 47-41, a two-time NFL Coach of the Year, gets a fresh start in Atlanta. He'll have some work to do there, but he has some talent in place, that's for sure. Listen, I liked what Stefanski did in Cleveland over the years. I thought he did a great job. Between him and Zach Taylor, I would have thought Taylor would go before Stefanski in Cleveland. I was a bit surprised by that, but Kevin Stefanski, number 13 on my list. Number 12 is Mike Vrabel for me. Yes, the defending AFC Conference champion, New England Patriots head coach Mike Vrabel, 69-55 during his career. Brought a toughness and discipline back to New England that led them to the Super Bowl last year, one of the league's most respected leaders. The Patriots are back on the map because of Mike Vrabel very quickly changing them and getting them back to the Super Bowl last year. Now, you can make the argument that they had a much easier schedule in 2025, and 2026 is going to be more challenging. So maybe this will test Mike Vrabel a bit more this upcoming season. But for me, he's number 12.
1: My number 12 is DeMeco Ryans from the Houston Texans. I think he's settled into that CEO kind of role really well. I mean, he's had to make some tough calls at offensive coordinator, but you look at what they did last season, and it looks like they've sort of found something there with Nick Caley coming into that role. They won some games even when C.J. Stroud was out, when Davis Mills stepped in. Now, you know, C.J. Stroud, I think the jury's out on him a little bit still from the Texans fans and media, but also the league at large. know, they kind of won in spite of him in that playoff game against the Steelers, and then he really sort of doomed them the next week at New England. You know, he's got Matt Burke running the defense as his DC, but that is Ryan's side of the ball, of course. He was defensive coordinator prior to getting this job, and it's hard to argue with the results thus far for him. A couple division titles with a young nucleus, and then last year an even better record, but just fell behind the Jaguars. They're drafting well. They seem to be developing well in Houston. So I almost wanted to put him higher, but you know, another year or two of this kind of success, and I think I will.
0: I'm with you. All right, before break, let's get number 11 in for both of us. You start.
1: Nick Sirianni. I have him just outside the top 10, despite winning a Super Bowl just a couple short years ago. I don't really know what to do with Sirianni. It seems like such a general manager-driven franchise in Philly. And
0: agreed.
1: You know, part of the main jobs for a head coach is keeping stuff in-house and massaging the dynamics to go with it. And if you look at the drama coming out of there, I don't know that he's done a fantastic job of that. But maybe we'll find out someday down the line he did a better job than he had any right to. But I'm going to put him just outside my top 10.
0: Number 11 for me, just outside my top 10, is a name that you already mentioned in Kevin O'Connell from the Minnesota Vikings, a career record of 35-20. Excellent offensive-minded coach. And now he has an opportunity with Kyler Murray there to take that offense to the next level this upcoming season. We shall see with Kevin O'Connell. But for me, he's number 11. Whenever Brian and I come back, we'll get into our top 10 coaches of 2026 here on The Standard. He's Brian Bacco. I'm Ed Troop here on Steelers Nation Radio, part of the Steelers Audio Network.
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0: Double B, we were talking baseball at the start of the last segment. Tonight, Monday, depending on when you're listening to this, at least as we recorded here on Monday, is the Home Run Derby for the All-Star Game this week. Major League Baseball at its midseason, taking a bit of a break. For me, the Home Run Derby, one of the highlights of the summer. One of my favorite sporting events to watch.
1: Couldn't tell you a single person who's in it.
0: I can't. It's one of my favorites, but I'm with you, man.
1: You'll watch it regardless.
0: I will, yes. Yep, definitely. It's must-watch sports TV for me here this week. But I'm with you. I can't name a player either. And it's different now, too. Years past, it was always an all-star player, but I believe now they can invite a player to participate that isn't in the all-star game, right?
1: Yeah, I think you're right, and I'm looking here if this is right. Kyle Schwarber and Bryce Harper both play for Philly. Makes sense because it's there. Junior Caminero from the Rays. I know that name because I've watched him in the Home Run Derby previously. But then you're losing me on some of these other guys. I'm going to butcher this White Sox guy. Munetaka Murakami.
0: Sounds good to me.
1: I'm not familiar with his work. Jordan Walker from the Cardinals. Never heard of him. I guess he's having a good season. Jack Caglianone from the Royals. I've heard of him, but he's pretty young too. He's 23. Wilson Contreras for the Red Sox. Heard of him. I think he's a vet. And then Ben Rice from the Yankees. Never heard of him.
0: Nah, me neither. O'Neal Cruz was part of this, what, last year or the year before, I think?
1: Yeah.
0: And he wasn't on the All-Star. He was one of those non-All-Star guys that was still invited because of his power. But, of course, he's injured right now, so he wouldn't be a part of that activity anyhow. But, yeah, the Home Run Derby, man. And I just saw, too, what was it, 20 years ago yesterday or this past weekend, the All-Star game was here at PNC Park.
1: Yeah, and 94 too before that.
0: Yeah, right before that, the strike season. So some anniversaries for the All-Star game here in Pittsburgh. It's the midsummer.
1: Back in PA.
0: Classic.
1: The All-Stars back in Pennsylvania.
0: Yep. This week here in Philadelphia. It is the Steelers Standard. I'm Ed Troop. He's Brian Bacco. Glad you could join us here on Steelers Nation Radio, part of the Steelers Audio Network. Before the break, we were going through our top 15 head coaches in the NFL. We've reached our top 10 list, but just to recap the five on the outside looking in, for Mr. Bacco, he has Liam Cohen at number 15, as do I. At number 14, he has Ben Johnson with the Bears. I also have Ben Johnson there. Kevin O'Connell at number 13 for Double B. I have another Kevin and Kevin Stefanski at number 13. At number 12, I have Mike Vrabel. He has D'Amico Ryans of Atlanta. At number 11, I had Kevin O'Connell with the Vikings. You have Nick Sirianni of the Eagles. So now it's time for our top 10, and I will start that, Brian, this time around. And I'm going to go with D'Amico Ryans. You had him at number 12. I have him at number 10. The Texans head coach at 32-22. He continues to build this Houston team on the up through his first couple seasons as the Texans head coach. Outstanding defensive leader. It's one of the main reasons why that defense is so good, because of D'Amico Ryans. they can easily get into the top five in the next few seasons, depending on what they do as D'Amico Ryan as a head coach. You mentioned it. He just needs some more body of work. Once he gets that body of work, what we've seen the last couple of years, he can quickly move up this list into the top five. But for me right now, he's number 10.
1: Yeah, the culture that the Texans have and the way that defense plays, I'm already second-guessing myself for having D'Amico Ryans as low as 12. But my number 10 is Matt LaFleur from the Packers. And it almost feels too high. It kind of feels like something is missing with him. But he's 76-40-1. In his career. So, I mean, he's had a ton of winning seasons. The percentage speaks for itself. But then again, you know, Sean McDermott has a better regular season winning percentage and he's out of a job. So that's not the be all end all. The postseason success has eluded him, you know, first with Aaron Rodgers and now with Jordan Love. But I can't have him outside of the top 10 when you look at just how successful he's been so far with Green Bay, and now he's done it across quarterbacks. And, you know, much like my logic with Ben Johnson and another guy that we'll get to soon, and Kevin O'Connell, I mean, he's in arguably the toughest division in the NFL.
0: Yeah, Matt LaFleur, he's a bit more up on my list, so I'll hold off on my feedback on Matt LaFleur yet, but I agree with everything you just said there, Double B, as far as where he is. And again, it's at AFC. It's the NFC North division. We were talking about just a bit ago with, well, now you figure O'Connell and Johnson, and now you have your third out of the four coaches. Will all four make your top 15 list? We shall see as we continue to go through this exercise. And again, a disclaimer, we do not have Mike McCarthy on this list because we're looking on the outside of here of Pittsburgh with other coaches, and we're going to do offense, top offenses and top defenses in this league a bit later on here in the standard later this week and next week. But for now, today, we're doing top 15 head coaches in the NFL. We've reached the top 10, number 9. Brian, I'll let you lead the way there before I get to mine.
1: All right, my number 9 is kind of a similar discussion as the guy that I just mentioned, Matt LaFleur. They're both kind of known as offensive wizards. You can't really argue with the winning percentage that they've got in the NFL. But Kyle Shanahan is my number 9. He's been a lot better, of course, with the 49ers for the most part, in the postseason than LaFleur's been with the Packers, but they haven't gotten over the hump either in San Fran. You know, they've made it to the Super Bowl. Once for him with San Fran. But I mean, he's
0: Harbaugh
1: another guy.
0: Was the other time, yep.
1: Right? Yeah, he's another guy in Shanahan that something's just been missing to fully go on that run. But his record as a head coach since he took over in San Francisco is, it's very impressive, and when you hear from people in football about the best schemers and play callers and the coaching trees that come out of that, Shanahan is always near the top of the heap.
0: Number 9 for me is John Harbaugh, now with the Giants, another familiar name to Steeler Nation. I mentioned Kevin Stefanski at number 13 on my list. Now I'm going Harbaugh at number 9. Giants now. Head coach, he is 172-121. We know the great things he did in Baltimore over the years, has that championship pedigree, elite cultural builder. He's going to do it again in New York, just like he did in Baltimore. And I expect him to accelerate New York's rebuild that they've been doing, the G-men have over the years. He's got some really good offensive players, and we know Harbaugh's always done a good job with those offenses over the years in Baltimore. I expect him to continue to do that in New York, so he's number 9 on my list. Number 8 is who you had already, Double B, at number 11, and that's Nick Sirianni with the Eagles. Outstanding regular season success. Playoffs, other than the Super Bowl win a few years back, has been a bit bumpy for the Philadelphia franchise, but I'm with you. It's a front office GM loaded Philadelphia Eagles team. I think that's the strength here. But Nick Sirianni, either way, has had the Eagles competitive in the NFC East over the years, into the playoffs, and again, a Super Bowl winner, number 8 on mine.
1: Yeah, didn't really know what to do with Sirianni, and it feels wrong that the win percentage is as high as it is. But I was baking the Howie Roseman factor into that quite a bit with what he does
0: with
1: for that organization. All right, my number 8, Dan Campbell from the Lions. And I'm really here giving, and this is another guy who's only 2-2 in the postseason, hasn't gotten over the hump, but I'm giving him a ton of credit for what the Lions were before he came in there. It just didn't look like anybody would really want that job or that anybody could win in Detroit, but Campbell's been outstanding. You know, they make a move with bringing in Jared Goff and they trade away Matthew Stafford. And yet, you know, the infrastructure that he's put around Goff with the offensive line, the skill guys, especially the coordinator. And, you know, you can say it's a Ben Johnson driven franchise offensively, but, you know, Campbell's the guy who put him in that role and gave him all that responsibility. So I think that's an eye for coaching too. And that's a big part of it. I'm going Dan Campbell 8.
0: Brian, this is fun because there are names that you've already mentioned that are higher on my list. Therefore, there's names that are higher on my list that you haven't mentioned yet. So when we get into the top five in our last segment for today, I think it's going to be an interesting debate between the two. Well, we're not going to debate. Your opinion's yours, mine is mine. But it'll be interesting to see where some of these guys have landed. At number, where are we at? We're at number seven now, right? Yeah. So we're going to move on to seven. Okay, I'll let you lead the way. That's how we've been doing this. And then I'll give you my seven.
1: I've got Mike Vrabel here.
0: Okay.
1: At seven. And this is maybe some recency bias, but it is a what have you done for me lately kind of league. It's not just that he took the Patriots to the Super Bowl last season, but he was very successful with the Tennessee Titans too.
0: Oh yeah.
1: We haven't seen success. Them. We have not seen them get back to that, to say the least. You know, things did not go well with Brian. his name escapes me. Callahan. Sorry. Things did not go well with Brian Callahan coming over from Cincinnati. So maybe Vrabel was doing even more heavy lifting than we realized with the Titans down in Nashville. And then, yes, just hits the ground running after a Patriots season with Jerod Mayo that also went off the rails. So this is, you know, maybe a little high for Vrabel, but I think with what he's been able to do as far as, you know, taking over New England and what he did in Tennessee before a couple back-to-back down seasons that he did not get a chance to rebound from, I think he's a really good head coach.
0: He landed number 12 on my list, but I debated for a good while yesterday when I was putting this together to put him in the top 10. So I'm not far behind you. And mainly because not just what he, you know, got New England to the Super Bowl last year, but what he did in Tennessee. We talked about Stefanski being a bit of a surprise to be let go from Cleveland because I thought he did a solid job there. When Vrabel left Tennessee, I mean, we were all shocked at that point.
1: Yeah. Stefanski's not on my list. I can tell you that. Right now.
0: So they're,
1: and he was on yours. So there's going to be at least one who's on mine that is not on yours.
0: Okay. So far, could be more. We're not towards the end yet. But I just want to make one more point before we move on from Vrabel. I said this during this past offseason before the Steelers named Mike McCarthy as the head coach. If there was a year difference when Tomlin left this organization, Vrabel could have been the guy easily, I think, here in Pittsburgh if he was available at the time. That's how much I think of Mike Vrabel as a head coach.
1: I probably would have had him even higher if not for this offseason of drama and distractions. I mean, we don't have to get into all that, but like he's had to stand up there at press conferences and at podiums and talk about it himself and take questions about it. So
0: no
1: maybe
0: doubt.
1: It won't have anything to do with, you know, his command of the locker room or leading that group, but I did bump him down a little bit as a result of, hey, you are ultimately the head coach and you're the figurehead in a lot of ways for your team, and there's a lot that comes with that.
0: Yeah, we'll be a distraction.
1: Right.
0: So far, it's been, we won't know until we get into training camp in the regular season, but it could end up being that. Number seven on my list, Sean Payton of the Denver Broncos is where he checks in on my list. Veteran head coach. He's rebuilt Denver into a very legitimate AFC contender there. One of the league's best game planners. Career record, over 170 wins during his coaching career. We know the great things he did in New Orleans, and he seems to have the Denver Broncos on that path now with Bo Nix and company.
1: Six, right?
0: Yep, we're moving on to six.
1: I'm going to hold off on Peyton because he's higher on mine. He's not off my list entirely.
0: All right. Well, that's good. I thought you were going to come back with, he's not even on my list. No, you got him up higher. Okay, number six. I'll lead the way there while we have a few minutes left before break. Matt LaFleur is where I check in at number six with the Green Bay Packers. You had LaFleur at number 10, so we're not too far off, only a few spots. Yeah, I mean, I'm with you, Brian. Over 60, you know, one of the NFL's best career winning percentages. That's why I wanted to talk about. about. Keeps Green Bay in playoff contention every year. Outstanding offensive-minded football coach. And you mentioned at the top of this exercise, a lot of these coaches are offensive masterminds. And Mike McCarthy's one here in Pittsburgh, too. But, yeah, Matt LaFleur, again, in this NFC North Division, we now have Johnson, O'Connell, and now we both, well, you already put Dan Campbell in, right?
1: Yes.
0: Yeah, you had Campbell at number 8. He's coming up for me in a bit. And LaFleur. So all four coaches in the NFC North making our top 15 coaches in the NFL. That says a lot about that division, that's for sure.
1: Yes, it does. All right, my number 6, not in the NFC North, but Jim Harbaugh of the Los Angeles Chargers.
0: Not John, Jim
1: is my number 6. Actually has a higher winning percentage in the NFL. Now, he's only been in the NFL for 6 years because, remember, he was with the Niners and he went back to college with Michigan. And you might say this is stupid, but this is just how I feel. I put some credence in winning a national championship, too, in the college football ranks. I know it doesn't have anything to do with his NFL
0: their
1: success.
0: Their coaching career, yeah.
1: I think it speaks to just what you can do as a coach, as a CEO, as a leader of men. He had success at that program, and it wasn't even necessarily a national powerhouse year in and year out. They were the little brother to Ohio State in a lot of those years, and he flipped it around. We'll see if he has the same kind of success with the Chargers, because I do think they have a lot of talent on that roster. But I've got Jim Harbaugh just outside my top 5.
0: Hey, Brian, there's a lot to be said when you can do it in college and the NFL. Nick Saban, who's one of the greatest college football coaches ever, couldn't do it in the NFL.
1: Right, and so, Jim Harbaugh's, you know, he's got a 679 winning percentage in the NFL. So he's not a Saban, it's not like a Saban scenario there.
0: When Brian and I come back, we'll wrap up today's show with our top 5 NFL coaches for 2026 in the NFL. So stay tuned for that. He's Brian Bacco. I'm Ed Troop. It's the Steelers Standard here on Steelers Nation Radio, part of the Steelers Audio Network.
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5: 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John Stallworth.
6: I often ask myself and even ask guys that I played with about the Steeler type player. Did we draft those type players, or would they come into the environment and become immersed in an environment and it becomes a part of them? I don't know which one it was, but I think that the fact that we blended so well together as a team, that we went through some difficult times as a team, helped us. You know, people look at those years that we won the Super Bowls over that 6 or 7 year span, they think everything was all rosy, but we had issues. We were just tight enough, close enough to get through that. We had the leadership and on the field and within the coaching staff to get over things like that, to get through those difficult situations. When you play, you don't think about history. You think about today. And what you got to do today. You don't think about what's going to happen after you're gone, how this team is going to be looked at, or how you're going to be looked at years from now. You think about today and doing the job you have to do today and being the best you could possibly be today. I was drafted in the fourth round, and I got a phone call, I think from Myron Cope, and to tell me I'd been drafted by the Steelers. And Myron asked me a few questions, and that was it. I mean, there was, you know, I hung the phone up, and I called my mom and told her I'd been drafted. Looking back on it, kind of comical that it would be Myron Cope that gave me a call.
7: And right down in the middle of the field went John Stallworth.
6: The personal relationships, I think, stand out in my mind more than anything. Those relationships built with teammates and friends and things that you grow from and you learn from. Those are the big moments. Those are the times that when I think back over 14 years in Pittsburgh, those are things that readily come to mind.
5: The Steelers Legend Series on SNR.
8: Rounding out our top five Steelers rivals power here on the Steelers Blitz before myself, Tom Offerman, and Chris Adamski get on out of here for a week. Little vacation, little R&R before it really all just comes fast and heavy with the Steelers training camp just a couple of weeks away now. But we ended at number six. That was the Patriots. Just to recap, seven was the Oilers, eight was the Jaguars, nine was Philadelphia, 10 was the 49ers / the Packers. Disclaimer, though, we know that those ones are big-time stretches because it's hard to get to 10 when it comes to a rivalry. The Steelers, though, you know, Chris, now I'm thinking about it out loud. Like, the Steelers could do that more than most teams. Like, stretch it out to 10. Like, most teams only have, like, one or maybe, like, two or three. You just default into the division opponents, and even them aren't, like, big-time rivals.
26: Yeah, because you can even go back to – and that speaks, too, that the Steelers – profile around the league, because I bet you, even though it was a struggle for us to get to 10, follow me here, there's probably a whole bunch of teams across the league that their shows or their people are saying the Steelers are in their, like, their top five because they hate the Steelers so much. Because the Steelers have been kind of the big brother or the punching bag or, you know, beating them in play, you know, whatever it is over time. I bet you that the Steelers kind of
8: viewed in that light. Yes.
26: Kind of like, I mean, it's the version of why the Patriots are on the Steelers, because the Patriots are just better. Sorry, they've been the past two decades. It was a long time, like, they're stupid Patriots. Like,
8: you don't mean, he doesn't mean that. He didn't mean that, everybody. Shh. Yeah, it's okay. That down. It's okay. All right. All right, number five. We're putting the Cowboys here at number five.
26: And that's when
8: people might argue this is the number one rivalry, but yeah. I can't do that being across the conference. But man, was it 2 years ago that the Cowboys and the Steelers played on Sunday Night Football and it was that rain delay? Was that? Yeah. Cause Justin Fields was the quarterback in that game.
26: That's right. Yeah.
8: You felt the big what's the right word here? I was going to say you felt the bigness, but that sounds so clunky and clumsy. You felt the aura, right, of that game, even though it was a regular season Sunday Night Football game. But, like, the two helmets across from each other, it is just, like, if you had to think of, like, or if AI had to create, like, a cliche Super Bowl picture, they would pick the Cowboys and the Steelers as the matchup, because that's just, it's the greatest Super Bowl rivalry of all time. No team has met three times in a Super Bowl like the Steelers and the Cowboys have. We've been getting damn close lately. In fact, just a little bit ago, when Burrow went to the playoffs, the Niners lost to the Rams in the NFC Championship. The Bengals and the Niners have played twice in the Super Bowl. That would have been wild. Right there with the Steelers and the Cowboys.
26: Who
8: would have thought
26: that the Bengals?
8: Every time they get there, they see the Niners. But yeah. I digress. No one has gotten to that magic number of three yet, despite there being a few number twos behind them. Patriots-Eagles, another one that comes to mind as a number two. Patriots-Rams is another one that comes to mind as a number two. Patriots-Giants is a number two. But no one's reached that magic number of three yet. So it's the greatest Super Bowl rivalry. It's a great rivalry. But I don't think it's any higher than that on this list.
26: Yeah, you're right, and it's also very aesthetically pleasing. Like the
8: Cowboys, the silver versus the black. Yeah.
26: It's definitely, like, in terms of uniforms, old school like that. And
8: they basically wear the same uniform no matter where the game is, because the Cowboys wear their whites at home, and on the road, the Steelers wear their blacks at home. So you know what I mean? Like, it's that same kind of uniformity.
26: And it's the two, arguably, the two highest profile brand names,
8: two
26: in the
8: premier
26: sport,
8: franchises,
26: and one and two. And they had, it's kind of the same way how Lakers Celtics in the NBA.
8: Yes, that's a great call.
26: They have endured for 40 years now since they have been, and they're only rivals because of the championship. When you have two dynasty, because I mean, the Cowboys in a different little era, if somehow they avoided that Steelers, those Rodgers style by Cowboys probably could have won four Super Bowls if they could avoid the Steelers, right? And so you have that. I mean, the Larry Bird Celtics probably would have won. I think they won two. Not a big NBA historian, but they could have won four like the Lakers did if they didn't run into those Lakers. So you know that there were two that would have been dynasties on their own. Only one can survive as a dynasty, right? Because that's just the way it works. If you're in the same era, it sucks. It doesn't suck because screw the Cowboys. You can't have two dynasties going on at once, really. So
8: we're missing that modern chapter, though. Right now,
26: yeah,
8: we did get that modern chapter back in the 90s, where everybody was like, the old rivals from the 70s are back, 20 years later.
26: Yeah.
8: That's how people talked in the 90s in my head. Here we go, Steelers on the Cowboys. This is going to be a hell of a matchup.
26: Grainy film.
8: Yeah, that was the 90s, right?
26: Yeah, exactly.
8: But now it's time now for another one, another chapter in that rivalry. But Steelers-Cowboys is certainly way up at the top of the list. All right, number four. Now, you would think we'd default into 3-2-1 being the division teams, but we did not do that. Number four, we put the Bungles. Kind of the lesser of the division teams, right, as far as a rivalry is concerned. Don't tell them that, though, because the Steelers are the biggest rival for every team in the division.
26: Yes.
8: But there can only be one for us, and it ain't the Bengals.
26: Yeah, and that's what the only time, about a decade ago, the only time in history probably where the Bengals, for a brief moment or a brief period of time, because, of course, the perfect Pac-Man Jones, the playoff game there.
8: They ascended past the Browns.
26: Yes, and the Bengals were actually for that stretch of 8 years, I think they won the division. They were the best in terms of the overall, the best team in the division, which is wild to say. Probably the only time in history, the AFC North/Central, the Bengals were the
8: class
26: of it for that a brief period of time. But that was, they were the bad boy Bengals that they built that team. Not to get too deep, but based on the market efficiency, if they took guys that had character flaws and they got a really tough, they had maybe like the best roster. Remember people say that Andy Dalton was mad, but they had this best roster around him, maybe in the whole NFL, and partially because they were sort of
8: problem guys.
26: Yeah, they were
8: perfect. Pac-Man Jones. On the offense, they had some character questions.
26: Yeah, they were doing that, and they got a really good team because of that. And it showed on the field where there were chippy games, and they were trying to punch the Steelers, because even then they knew the Steelers were the stand. Steelers coming off three Super Bowl appearances, and they were trying to establish themselves. So I'm sure they stepped into those games trying to be more the alpha because of it. So that brief period of time, they were kind of the Steelers' biggest rival. But other than that, they were always, I mean, the Browns are the close-by team, and they go back 95 years now, 90 whatever years it is now. And, I mean, the Ravens is a thing that we always know, even the old. So the Bengals have always been kind of just there. But that one period of time from probably 2010 to 2018, I don't know, around that era, that was peak simmering Steelers Bengals.
8: Number three is the Raiders, the biggest rival of the 70s. we were talking about the Oilers in that context too, but it was really the Raiders. We were just saying that because we wanted to make the Oilers sound good back then. We were doing that way back there in this episode, but now that we're here, the Raiders are top dog when it comes to that. They are still a big rival when it comes to the Steelers. That energy kind of still carries over. They play frequently still. Really doesn't go more than a couple of years before the Steelers and the Raiders would play each other. I guess technically you could go 3-4 years, but it never seems to happen that way. Aesthetically pleasing again, yes, just like you said with the Cowboys. I actually like the Raiders in their home blacks versus us in the whites in that aesthetic matchup, to be honest with you.
26: Yeah, because you're right. If I knew it, but the Cowboys one's the opposite. Yeah. The little blue is
8: the Cowboys always wear the white. Yeah, but I like the Raiders home versus our roads. Like that pops off the television.
26: I think they played 5 years in a row in the playoffs. Like, has that ever happened to any other team? I can't imagine it happened too often.
8: The Lakers and the Celtics, maybe. I'm kidding, but I'm just saying, it's to that kind of level. Like, that's insane. And
26: you knew the AFC.
8: Remember
26: was
8: when the Warriors and the
26: through?
8: Cavs met in the finals like 8 years in a row with LeBron and Steph Curry? Right, that's kind of what you're talking about,
26: right
8: there.
26: Yeah, it's a good.
8: Because all those years, they could have won the Super Bowl. Every one of those teams.
26: Yeah, and if you go back through it, I guess it was at least three of those years. I think it was four of the years they were in the Super. The winner was in the Super Bowl, and three of the years that the team won the Super
8: Bowl.
26: But I mean, obviously, the first of those five was the immaculate reception,
8: which is one of the biggest moments in football history.
26: Yes, the Steelers' first playoff win,
8: and John Madden still doesn't think that it was a catch, right?
26: Yeah. And then the next year, the Steelers lost in Oakland. But then the year after that, the Steelers won the AFC title game in Oakland. The year after that, they won the AFC title game at home against Oakland.
8: And think about the characters too, with the Davis ownerships versus the Rooneys. Yes. Couldn't be more polar opposite, right? And then Madden versus Knoll. I mean, can you think of two more urban legend type figures when it comes to the sideline as far as a coach?
26: I mean, there literally was a lawsuit for like the criminal element thing. The Chuck Knoll called the guy the criminal element. He put him with a defamation to court because of it. Like, think about
8: it was awesome.
26: The Raiders to this day hate the Steelers because of that. And it's shame that the Raiders. Because the Raiders used to put, they still have the commitment to excellence and all that. I think the banners they still put, they put like they were the winning percentage franchise or something like that. But then it'd been so bad now for 25 years.
8: That went. Still got a Davis and still got a Rooney in charge of both of the
26: teams.
8: That's
26: true.
8: Though.
26: That's right.
8: Still sticking
26: so
8: it there.
26: Still is there, yes. And there's still something to the meetings when they do happen. And Steelers still have trouble winning on the road.
8: In Vegas. Yeah, but wherever the black hole is calling home. Yes. I'll never forget Terrell Pryor on that first play, too. Just whoop, right down the field. Yes. All right, 2-1 are obvious, right? Two are the Browns, and then one is the team that formerly was the Browns, the Baltimore Ravens. And really, when you look at the Ravens, it's like that former Browns team was the Steelers' biggest rival, and then they moved to Baltimore and became, again, the Steelers' biggest rival. So Cleveland into Baltimore, that team that resides in the harbor now, is the number one. And the Steelers and the Ravens rivalry, I mean, we don't need to sell it. We just had another epic chapter etched into that history last year in the final game of the season.
26: Yeah, the last 2 years, essentially they had played playoff games. They split them, one in each place. They played a literal playoff game at the end of the 2024 season in Baltimore.
8: And
26: they played
8: a division title game,
26: essentially, this past year. And yes, year after year. And that's one of those rivalries where if we sat down and I mean, we try to be objective, but whatever, a national show, like we're sort of top 10 NFL rivalries, top 5 NFL rivalries, you know, people are going to say, you know, the Cowboys and the Eagles, whatever. But they're still Steelers and Ravens will be everybody's list. And
8: I think it's number one right now, in the NFL.
26: It's always a primetime game. We joke, it's always a season finale. It's always two games in December after that. And that's, again, partially their outdoor teams.
8: Always throw the records out when these two teams meet.
26: And they're generally, you know,
8: Ravens can be 3-14 with Ryan Mallett and they'll still beat you.
26: yes, throw the records out. They're generally like to play running style, physical defense, known for defense.
8: Defense is their identity.
26: Probably the two greatest defense since the turn of the century are the Steelers and the Ravens.
8: Without question,
26: like those, you know, and then traditionally over time and all time, even
8: they were great together so frequently. Always meeting in AFC Championship games, divisional rounds, things like that.
26: Yeah, in playoffs and in virtual playoffs, the winner of late regular season game wins the division or makes the playoffs.
8: That's why it's the best rivalry, because like people will point to and be like, oh, Giants, Cowboys. Or they'll point to and be like, what about the Packers and the Bears?
26: The '90s again showed up again.
8: Packers and Bears, what about them? That's the biggest rivalry. They're great rivalries, but the Steelers and the Ravens every year play close games but also games with massive stakes. It's every year that the stake, that the division's on the line between those two teams. So I think the stakes being elevated just put that rivalry into just that next level as far as the NFL is concerned. And the number one rival in Pittsburgh Steelers football right now.
26: A little under the radar, like Steelers, Raiders, Ravens moment, and there's so many good ones we go through, was they, follow me, they played in the 2003 season finale. It was a Sunday night game. It was a primetime game. The Ravens had locked into their playoff spot. They won the division. The Steelers were 6-9, going nowhere. Brian Billick played his starters the whole game because he wanted to beat the Steelers. Sure enough, they beat the Steelers. The Steelers then, by extension, end up picking 11th rather than 14th or 15th, whatever.
8: Yes.
26: And got Ben Roethlisberger.
8: Yes.
26: Because the Ravens hated the Steelers so much, they handed them the key to their two Super Bowl wins.
8: Yes. So great. That actually warmed my heart. Yeah, I didn't know that little nugget. Yeah, that was awesome. Good way to end the show on, Chris. Way to go to you. Enjoy your time off. I'll try to enjoy mine as well. We will be back the following week. And that'll be the final week until training camp opens up at St. Vincent College. He's Chris Adamski. I'm Tom Opperman. This has been the Steelers Blitz on Steelers Nation Radio, part of the Steelers Audio Network.
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0: Good afternoon, Steeler Nation. It's The Drive on the Steelers Audio Network. Wes Schuler and Matt Williamson with you here for the next 2 hours on this Thursday, where Matt, list season rolls along, and we continue to get a little bit closer to training camp.
1: Yeah, and it's summer. You know, it feels like summer. We had some vacations on the horizon. I think a lot of people were traveling and all that good stuff. And camp's not that far, dude.
0: It's not.
1: It really isn't.
0: It's really not. I dropped off my daughters at daycare at school this morning, right?
1: Yeah.
0: And my oldest, Olivia, was like, "Dad, there's only like 3 people in my class this week so far." And I'm like, "Sweetheart, it's vacation season."
1: Yeah, a lot of people are at the beach or whatever. Yeah.
0: It's that time of year. You gotta get it while you can. And July, certainly post-July 4th, very popular vacation time. Matt and I will be taking some time off between now and training camp, but we'll get to all of that when it's pertinent. Matt, we will continue doing some list season stuff today. Fowler has another list out that we'll get to. We might even do some World Cup of best NFL quarterback ever here.
1: All right.
0: I think is where we go today. But I wanted to start with you, Bill Barnwell of ESPN.
1: Yeah, I saw this, but I didn't dig in. Yeah,
0: he put basically how Super Bowl. Let me read the title so I get it right. How Super Bowl level NFL rosters are built at each position.
1: Okay.
0: He took the last 30 teams that have been in the Super Bowl. So the last 15 Super Bowls, 2 teams each.
1: Oh, okay, both teams. Okay, yes, not just the winners.
0: The last 30 teams that have played for a Super Bowl over the last 15 years and basically broke down how they acquired their roster at each position. So this isn't necessary. When I saw the headline, I thought it was going to be like, okay, well, you need this level of a quarterback. You need this level this level of a defensive line. It's more so about how you assemble your roster than exactly what is needed to likely make you a Super Bowl.
1: I thought it was going to be like you need 2 pass rushers. You need a playmaker. You need to have average.
0: Quarterback who's at least a B-plus.
1: Yeah.
0: That's what I thought it was going to be as well.
1: So this
0: when
1: is
0: I
1: more like
0: it.
1: Team building or like where they were drafted or how they were acquired, that kind of stuff.
0: And I don't think we need to go through every single position and here's how many wide receivers were drafted and here's how many were. But I did find those numbers on the quarterback position, especially as, you know, here in Steeler land, we're trying to find our next franchise long-term quarterback.
1: Yeah.
0: I found some of the quarterback stuff very interesting. So again, last 15 Super Bowls, 30 teams in total. Of those 30 teams that have gone to the last 15 Super Bowls, 24 of the 30 were with a quarterback that they drafted. Okay.
1: That they drafted.
0: Yes.
1: Okay.
0: 24 of the 30 quarterbacks were drafted by that team. Of those 24, 12 were high first round draft picks. So top half of the first round.
1: I assume you count like Mahomes twice.
0: That's an interesting. Probably. I would think so. Yes.
1: Because if you get the 30, you have to.
0: To get the 30, you have to. You're right. So 12 high first round draft picks, 1 mid round first round draft pick, 5 day 2 picks, and 6 day 3 picks.
1: 6 day 3 picks shocks me a little bit.
0: Couple of those, Russell Wilson.
1: Brady.
0: Brady's technically a day 2. You're right.
1: He's a day 3.
0: Sorry, Russell Wilson is technically a day 2.
1: Wilson's a 2. Brady's probably all of them.
0: He might be. He probably is, you're right.
1: Yeah, exactly, right.
0: Yeah.

0: the other one was. I don't know if I would have gotten that.
1: Garoppolo?
0: I would. It's a good one, but no. Because he was acquired via trade.
1: Oh. I didn't
0: now, technically, you're right.
1: Yeah, he was a day two player.
0: Was Colin Kaepernick actually was the other one?
1: Yeah, yeah.
0: When that would have taken me some time to find.
1: Yeah, that would have taken me.
0: Go
1: some
0: back
1: time
0: through
1: too.
0: Who was each quarterback in the last 15 Super Bowls. So, trade act. So that's kind of how the 24 of the 30 draft picks played out. 12 high first round picks, one in the mid first round, 5 day two, 6 day three, with obviously a very heavy presence by Tom Brady there at the end, and then Matt. Two were acquired by trade, being Matthew Stafford and Jimmy Garoppolo.
1: Okay. I forgot Garoppolo was traded.
0: And yes, Garoppolo was traded. And so that brings us to 26 out of the 30 quarterbacks. The remaining four were acquired via free agency.
1: Darnold
0: yeah. would be one. I was trying to think. That's another one that I was trying to kind of rack my brain on here. I know Darnold would be one. Nick Foles would be one.
1: Good one.
0: He
1: doesn't tell you who they are.
0: He doesn't say the four for that position.
1: I'm sure he could figure it out, but
0: I'm sure.
1: Okay.
0: Yeah. But I know Darnold would be one. Know that Nick Foles would be one. We'd have to start racking our brains and going back year by year. But what I got from that, Matt, is that basically of the last 30 quarterbacks that have been to a Super Bowl, 13 of them were drafted very highly.
1: Yes.
0: And, well, acquired by their team, drafted very highly, because you'd put Matt Stafford into that conversation,
1: and
0: too. You'd put Darnold into that conversation, too. So, really, it's basically half. It's basically half of the quarterbacks that have gone to the Super Bowl have been first-round draft picks.
1: And usually early.
0: And most of them
1: first
0: half of the draft, first-round picks.
1: Totally adds up.
0: Not surprising.
1: It really isn't. I mean, I've said this before, and it's very Pickett-related. If you look at the quarterbacks drafted from like 20 overall to 50 overall, it's a really bad hit rate.
0: It is.
1: Like, that's bad for
0: like Aaron Rodgers.
1: Rodgers, Lamar.
0: And Lamar. That's about it.
1: And Hurts, kind of, you know. Yeah. I mean, I'm not sure he's at that level, but you know what I mean? Like, if you're a late first, it usually doesn't go well. Like, it doesn't bode well for like Jackson Dart.
0: Yes.
1: You know, the history shows that guys drafted in that area haven't hit.
0: It was the kind of the Kenny Pickett area.
1: Right. Like, if you were good enough, you're already gone to a bad team.
0: Gone, sure.
1: Right?
0: Yeah.
1: There's definitely a bad team that needed a quarterback before 20th pick.
0: The Johnny Manziel area there and all that. So that was kind of what stood out to me really about the quarterback position.
1: Does he do every position or just like key position?
0: He does do every single position.
1: Wow.
0: And again, I don't know if we need to run through like how.
1: I'm just curious about running back.
0: I was surprised. 18 of the 30 were drafted.
1: Okay.
0: One high first round pick. Two mid-first round picks, two late first round picks, 6 day two picks, which makes a ton of sense.
1: Yeah.
0: 6 day three picks, and one UDFA. 4 acquired via trade, 8 acquired via free agency.
1: That's kind of what I thought. I mean, I don't think you need to spend an early pick in that position to go to the Super Bowl.
0: No. And yeah, I mean, wonder.
1: That kind of backs it up pretty well.
0: Let's graze through this. So 18 of 30 were drafted by their team. I wonder if that's the lowest percentage. Of any position. Wide receiver, let's see, it was 20 of 30.
1: Is he just calling like wide receiver one, like your best wide receiver?
0: He has I'm glad you said that. He has lead wide receiver and second wide receiver.
1: Oh, okay.
0: So second wide receiver is a little different, but lead wide receiver, 20 of the 30 were drafted by their own team. Second,
1: I would think that's a pretty high rate, yeah.
0: Second, 12 of the 30 were drafted by their team.
1: They come and go.
0: 17 were free agent acquisitions, which, again, they come and go.
1: Yeah,
0: That makes a lot of sense.
1: You can always get one on the market.
0: Yes. Tight ends, 23 of the 30 were drafted by the team that they went there with. One high first-round pick.
1: That actually doesn't shock me, because if you get like a Kelce, you don't let him go.
0: You hold on to him.
1: Kittle, you know, Gronk.
0: One high first-round pick, 13 day two picks, 9 day three picks.
1: That's interesting and not surprising. When you lay it out like that, yeah.
0: You can find some really good tight ends outside of the first round. Left tackle, Matt, 19 of the 30 with the teams that drafted them, 7 of them being high first-round picks, 3 of them being mid-first-round picks, 3 of them being late first-round picks.
1: You got to get your left tackle in the first round, folks. Right.
0: You got to go shopping at the luxury store.
1: Yeah.
0: You can't get those in the bargain
1: bin. I mean, how many times do we talk about taking for the Steelers this year? We knew they needed a receiver. We knew they needed a tackle. I was very much on board with tackle first.
0: Yeah.
1: You know, I just think.

0: that's where they come from.
1: Right tackle, pretty similar. 20 of the 30 were drafted by their own team. 4 high first-round picks, 3 mid-first-round picks, 8 day 2 picks out of that group for right tackle.
0: Okay.
1: Let's see here. Guard.
0: I'm sure there's very few first-round guards and centers.
1: Yes, yes. That's the that's kind of the thing there. Centers, 19 of them still with their team out of 30 there.
0: I can see a high percentage being drafted. I just don't think they'll be drafted high.
1: Yes, no, it's 7 day 2 picks, 5 day 3 picks, 7 UDFAs.
0: Okay.
1: 7 UDFAs.
0: Wow.
1: Matt,
0: there must be somebody good that's is Kelsey a UDFA?
1: No, he was like a 6.
0: He was a 7 was or like a 6 or something. Yeah.
1: Kelsey was a 6th round pick.
0: Okay.
1: Yes. Let's see here. Was it? No, wouldn't have been Alex Mack. Wouldn't have been Ryan Jensen.
0: No. I'm thinking of like one of the Patriot guys, Andrews or somebody like that. Somebody that went a lot, that gets a lot of, you know, gets a lot of those tallies.
1: Guard.
0: Even like the Chiefs didn't have, I mean, that was not an undrafted, right?
1: Yeah. Second round pick.
0: I'm thinking about a team that went often.
1: Guard now out of 60, right? Because it's two
0: Makes
1: positions.
0: Sense.
1: 39 out of 60 were drafted
0: by their original team.
1: By their original team. 2 mid-first rounders, 3 late first rounders, 15 on day 2, 14 on day 3.
0: Guards on day 2 is historically where you get really high-quality starters.
1: Yes, you do.
0: Right? And you don't want to pick up the fifth. You don't want to deal with the fifth-year option nonsense.
1: Exactly right. It makes a lot of sense. It's like it's the Linderbaum thing that we
0: just
1: saw.
0: That's a dilemma.
1: For edge rushers, Matt, he breaks it down into same thing. Lead edge rusher, second edge.
0: I bet this is heavy on first rounders.
1: 18 out of 30 were drafted by their team in terms of the lead guys. 7 of them high first rounders, 2 of them mid first rounders, 4 of them late first rounders.
0: Mm, I would have thought even higher percentage.
1: I would have thought even higher, but that's.
0: But if you look at the great edge rushers, a lot of them have changed teams, which is kind of shocking considering how valuable the position is.
1: 5 of them via trade.
0: Yeah. Okay.
1: And like, that would include, the Von Millers of the world.
0: Yeah.
1: So an interesting one there, certainly.
0: It's funny, like, if we pulled up Fowler's edge rusher list, I bet 60% of them have been traded.
1: Yeah.
0: Yeah, now Miles Garrett, you know, now Micah Parsons.
1: It's
0: true. The top two, right?
1: It's true.
0: And even, if, I know it's cheating, but the Texans traded to get Will Anderson. They did not have the third pick.
1: That's true. Yeah, you're right. They moved up to go get him. Great call by you. Lead defensive tackle, Matt, 24 of the 30 drafted by their team. That's another one of those I feel like.
0: Yeah, I don't think you let them go.
1: You get those guys in the middle of your line.
0: Yeah.
1: They fit what you're trying to do. And
0: you draft Chris Jones in the first round, and you don't let him go anywhere, you know?
1: Exactly.
0: Actually,
1: right.
0: He might have been a second round.
1: Unless it's like a Milton Williams who just prices himself, you know,
0: You have too many of them.
1: And prices himself out. Off-ball linebackers, 60 here again for two positions. 42 of the 60 drafted by their team. I guess that makes sense, too, because that's one of those. There's a shortage there.
0: If you're a leader, if you like running the defense, you're the leader, the green dot guy.
1: I
0: bet they're not high picks.
1: The Zach Bonds of the world seem less
0: often.
1: Yeah,
0: that was an anomaly.
1: Only 3 of those 42 off-ball linebackers were high first-round picks, 2 mid-first-round, 5 late first-round. So that's... Five. That's 10 out of 42 were first-round picks. That's it.
0: Okay. Wow. And it's probably somebody, a repeat offender several times.
1: Cornerback, it's about 50% as well, Matt. 29 of the 60.
0: I think these are pretty high picks.
1: Accounting for 2. 29 of the 60, so just about half were drafted by their original team. 1 high first-round pick, 2 mid-first-round picks, 6 late first-round picks.
0: Mm, I would have thought that's even higher.
1: So that kind of late first-round, though, that's where Gonzalez went, right? Mm-hmm. And that's where...
0: McDuffie.
1: Yeah. I guess Quinyon Mitchell some of those guys. 10 acquired via trade, 19 via free agency, such as Stephon Gilmore, Darrell Revis.
0: Oh, some big names,
1: Darius Slay when he was with the Eagles, Jalen Ramsey when he was with the Rams. So those guys are kind of not quite wide receivers, but pretty close. There's a lot of movement there.
0: There is a lot of movement.
1: But you gotta draft them pretty highly.
0: The top guys go early.
1: Safety, 32 of the 60, so a little over half. 3 were mid-first-round picks. 7 were late-first-round picks. 13 day 2 picks.
0: Not surprising.
1: And unless you're going to get Caleb Downs, that's kind of the sweet spot for safeties. And so, Matt, to kind of close this down, he put four takeaways from doing this exercise.
0: Oh, okay. Like,
1: what did I learn from doing this, from crunching all these numbers and you know, putting together this picture? Number one, the 2025 season was very weird. The Patriots and Seahawks were built in ways that I'm not sure other teams have tried or will try to emulate. The Patriots found 10 of their 20 starters in free agency, tying them with the 2015 Broncos for the most of any team over the past 15 seasons.
0: So it's only 1 year, but I think you immediately have to say, is it the beginning of a trend, or did they just do it differently?
1: Absolutely.
0: And, you know,
1: is it an exception to the rule?
0: Yeah.
1: Or is this one of those, as we know, the game changes and evolves and adapts?
0: Because we've heard a lot lately of, it used to be superstar quarterback win Super Bowl. Last 2 years, hasn't been.
1: No.
0: And even Mahomes' last win.
1: It was the better quarterback lost each of the last two Super Bowls.
0: Yeah.
1: In terms of what they did in the regular season.
0: So even the last three winners, you include the Chiefs in there, yes, they had a superstar quarterback, but their offense was only like 15th in DVOA that year. The defense was better than the offense.
1: Defense was really good that year.
0: Yeah.
1: His second takeaway, drafting and development is essential. I think that doesn't surprise anybody. We know that as football fans. No matter what the position is, you got to draft well. You got to retain talent and develop talent.
0: And that makes me happy, because I would hate if this league turns into baseball where I can just go buy a team.
1: I completely agree.
0: Yeah.
1: Take number three, yes, the LA Rams are outliers, but not as much as you think. They make several aggressive trades, but they also have a lot of guys on that roster that they drafted and developed.
0: Yeah, there's no first rounders. Yeah,
1: but they've hit on a lot of day two and day three picks.
0: Oh, tons. Puka, right.
1: And then final takeaway from this exercise was each team builds through only a handful of high-profile moves. Whether it's top draft picks, high-profile trades, high-end free agents, like your highest-profile moves – you only get a couple of those.
0: You get what
1: I'm saying? There's where it's
0: three almost, times you push your chips in the middle. You got to hit them all.
1: So often swinging for the big trade or the big first round draft pick is what you get judged upon.
0: Mm-hmm.
1: But in reality, what you do on day two and day three of the draft and what you do in free agency is just as important as your high profile.
0: That's
1: moves.
0: The nuts and bolts, the meats and potatoes. Yeah. That makes sense.
1: It certainly does. So,
0: because like the Niners, I mean, they're the weirdest one because they fell into Purdy. But I mean, they pushed all their chips in for Trey Lance. I mean, that would have crippled an organization like the Browns.
1: Great example.
0: Yeah. And they somehow got over it.
1: Still,
0: which is nuts.
1: Still going to the playoffs.
0: Yeah.
1: You're right. That's a very good call by you, an example by you. Let's take our first break. We'll continue. We've got another Jeremy Fowler list to get to here as we roll along.
0: Speaking of which, all I did was see the bottom, the honorable mentions, and I'm going to have problems with this
1: list. People are going to be a little upset by this list, myself and Matt included. We'll get to that when we return. It's The Drive, Steelers Nation Radio on the Steelers Audio Network.
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0: back on the drive here as we roll along, and we're laughing, we're having some fun as we always do. But Matt, when we get into the I say the Jeremy Fowler list, but I need to be careful.
1: He's just compiling.
0: I don't want people coming after Jeremy Fowler. This is not just his opinions. He is compiling it, and I think it's kind of what makes it a little more upsetting from executives and scouts and GMs across the league on the best defensive tackles heading into the 2026 season from what we saw last year. And Matt, I don't think we need to bury the lead here. We both did the same thing today. This article comes out. We look at it. All right, where's Cam Hayward? All right, you're scrolling down. Wow, still no Cam Hayward.
1: Yeah.
0: He's not even in the top 10.
1: Which is nuts to me.
0: He was just an all-pro last year.
1: Like, right, he's playing better than ever.
0: What are we doing?
1: We did John Ledyard's defensive tackle list earlier this week. He had him second, which might be a smidge ambitious, but I think top five is a lock.
0: He's closer to second than he is outside of the top 10.
1: Right. Honorable mention, or we'll throw his name out there. You know, that's insane to me.
0: Just absolutely insane, because if you've been following along with this exercise the last couple weeks, there's 10 guys that get ranked,
1: mm-hmm.
0: and then there's a couple honorable mentions that were close, and then there's just also receiving votes.
1: Yeah, yeah.
0: Cam Hayward wasn't even in the honorable mention category. He was in the also receiving votes. So that means at best, he was ranked 14th. At best, he was ranked 14th.
1: Okay.
0: That's insane. I don't care.
1: That's
0: black
1: nuts
0: and gold
1: to me.
0: Glasses. I know the network that we're on.
1: Right, right, right.
0: That's nuts to
1: That's
0: me.
1: Nuts. I mean, this could be Ravens Nation radio, and I'd be saying the exact same thing. I mean, that's crazy to me. I'm trying to think why executives or front office people would think that. And originally I just thought maybe because of his age, they just think he's declining if they haven't paid a ton of attention lately.
0: But Bosa,
1: then you're not doing your job.
0: Nick Bosa was still fifth on edge rushers last year, and he played three games last year.
1: Yeah, yeah, yeah.
0: So don't tell me it's as much about that. Like, you know what I mean? The disconnect there is annoying.
1: The other thing, and I'm really making excuses here, but at some point in his career, or for much of his career, he was considered a, quote, defensive end.
0: That was one thing that crossed my mind, too, was like, did some people vote for him differently?
1: Yeah.
0: In a different position.
1: They looked at the Steelers,
0: tackle, and they said, Cam's not a defensive tackle.
1: The only defensive tackles on the Steelers are noses then. You know, like, but that's not where he aligns. He aligns over the guard a high percentage of the time. He's never outside the tackle.
0: It's the same outside linebacker versus edge rusher conversation that you were having yesterday. It's time to adapt and evolve.
1: We know where these people align. And they're nickel all the time anyway.
0: So Cam Hayward was in the also receiving votes with Kobe Turner, Kenny Clark, Diggy Zua.
1: Okay. Those are all good players. And Kobe Turner is one of my favorite under the radar, doesn't get enough credit dudes. But Cam's in a different class
0: than all
1: those guys. Yeah.
0: And I think he's in a different class than these three honorable mentions. The guy whose name I always butcher and everybody in the YouTube comments
1: knows,
0: Vita Vea.
1: I let it slide the other day, but yeah.
0: DeForest
1: Buckner. He should be in the top 10 too, by the way. Vea is a monster.
0: He should be. Oh, yeah. Real quick, I meant to say this at the start of the segment. Our resident statistician TV, Tom Brady also counted as one of those free agent quarterbacks.
1: Oh, for the Bucs.
0: And so did Peyton Manning.
1: Ah, that's good thinking. Right, right, right.
0: TV, crunching the numbers for us.
1: Boom.
0: DeForest Buckner and Byron Murphy. Those are the three honorable mentions.
1: I said the other day, I think Murphy's maybe going to be number one on this list a year from now. Maybe I think the world's a little slow keeping up, but all those guys probably have strong cases for the top 10.
0: So let's get into it and see how it all shakes out here.
1: 10-1?
0: 10-1. Number 10, Jordan Davis of the Philadelphia Eagles. The highest ranking he got in the voting process was 5. Last year, he was unranked. And Matt, as we've kind of talked about, I mean, He might not be the talent of Carter, but he's been the more productive player for Philadelphia.
1: Yeah, and they just invested in him. All those three honorable mentions are just missed or whatever I would have ahead of Davis. But Davis took a big step forward this past year, particularly as a pass rusher, every down guy. He's not just a monster in the middle. He's playing more snaps, too. So his trajectory is going the right direction.
0: He strikes me as the Cam Hayward type guy that might have his best seasons in his 30s.
1: Yeah, maybe. I bet his game doesn't fade away slow.
0: It's like, he's just so consistent, man.
1: Every year
0: he gets a little bit better. Every year he gets a little bit stronger. Mm-hmm. And there's just some Cam Hayward.
1: Learn some tricks.
0: Some Cam Hayward vibes there. Number 9, Milton Williams of the New England Patriots.
1: Former
0: Philadelphia Eagle. He was ranked as high as 5. Last year he was unranked. He's 27 years old.
1: In his prime, making big money.
0: He's a top 10 guy.
1: Yeah. I mean, he's an impact interior pass rusher in particular, but he can play the run too. Super talented. Was a project coming out of school, and that's why projects hit.
0: It was a third round pick, right?
1: I think it was the third.
0: Number eight, Matt, is Zach Allen of the Denver Broncos. He came in as high as 3 on this list in some votes. Last year, he was an honorable mention. He is now 28 years old.
1: Another one of the more unheralded players in the league that is really, really disruptive, really difficult to play against. I had no problem with that. Again, that threesome that just missed and Cam, I think, have better cases than these guys at the bottom, but I'm not knocking the guys at the bottom here at all.
0: Number 7, new in the AFC North, it's Dexter Lawrence II. Last year, Matt, he was number 1 on this list. He falls to 7 after a little bit of an injury-riddled campaign.
1: Yeah.
0: He did get received votes as high as number 3 on this list. He is now 28 years old.
1: And last year wasn't as good as the past few, but I mentioned this the other day. His still on-off splits with the Giants were remarkable. And the ones I'm referring to are only against the pass. And you would think of him just as a monster run plugger, which he does fine.
0: Sure.
1: There was also a lot of dysfunction with the Giants last year. And I'm not saying he didn't care, but at some point you kind of make business decisions too. Like, what am I really doing here, you know?
0: He got double-teamed 71.5% of the time last year. League high.
1: Is that the most?
0: Yeah. League high for players with over 300 snaps.
1: Okay.
0: Number 6, Quinnen Williams of the Dallas Cowboys. After the trade from the Jets last year, he came in as high as number 3.
1: That seems low, yeah.
0: On this list, he was number 5 last year, Matt, so slides down a spot here. He's 28 years old as well.
1: Mm-hmm. Another guy in his prime, big-time impact player. I think he's kind of top 3-ish more than 6, but all right. Yeah, these other guys I'm sure are good.
0: Number 5 is Derek Brown of the Carolina Panthers.
1: Mm.
0: He actually got a first-place vote in this exercise.
1: Really?
0: Last year, he was an honorable mention. He's also 28 years old. Yeah, I really like Derek Brown.
1: Yeah, yeah.
0: 5th overall might be a little rich for me, but I think he certainly belongs on this list.
1: It was one of my very, very few complaints with John's list was I thought Brown was a little low, and he had him like in the mid-teens, I think. Mm-hmm. I mean, he didn't ding him too bad. And he cited he's not an impact pass rusher, which I totally agree with, and that's more important. But he still impacts the passing game. He pushes the pocket. He, draws 2 blockers. I mean, you're still happy he's out there on 3rd and 6.
0: I'm not sure if I've shared this story with you before, but and I'm sure you and Dale were the same way in the 8 years that Motes and I did a show together.
1: Yeah.
0: We had a couple times where we really had some debates about draft prospects or this guy or that guy type. Like, one was, I remember when we first started doing the show together in 2018, and that was coming off the Eagles Super Bowl. We had a big Carson Wentz versus Dak Prescott debate, and he was like, I would take Dak. I was like, Carson Wentz was the MVP last year until he tore his ACL. What are you talking about? And it turned into like a whole long thing, and Motes was very right about that, and he reminds me all the time about Dak over Carson Wentz.
1: But
0: it
1: was definitely
0: a
1: debate at that day.
0: Time.
1: Right. Sure. Wentz was on fire at that point. Right?
0: Motes did not like Derek Brown at all coming out of Auburn.
1: Really?
0: He was like, I just think he's the old guy beating up on young guys. He was one of those like 6-year seniors before that was a thing. And so sometimes
1: he's like grown man strength just thrown around weaker people.
0: Like once a year there'll be like a Twitter highlight, the NFL puts of Derek Brown like blowing up a snap, and I'll send it to Motes and be like, told you so.
1: He's all right.
0: And he's like, even a blind squirrel finds a nut every once in a while. Derek Brown checks it at 5. Number 4 on this list is Chris Jones. Matt, he also got some first place votes.
1: I bet.
0: Last year he was number 2 on this list. He falls a couple spots to 4. He is 32 years old now and not the, defensive player of the year type.
1: He picks and chooses a little more now,
0: He takes some,
1: he kind of always
0: he
1: has.
0: Takes some snaps off, but man, he can still win at the line of scrimmage and is still outstanding.
1: 3rd and 8 with the Super Bowl on the line, I think he's still my pick. Even over Cam and, to get to the passer.
0: Yeah.
1: Yeah.
0: Yeah. Number 3, Matt, this is crazy. He's really high. Jalen Carter checks in.
1: I was wondering.
0: At number 3.
1: There's a lot of inconsistencies, and you can definitely excuse some of his poorer play last year with 2 bad shoulder injuries.
0: And I get that. I do.
1: But he could and should be 1 in some instances.
0: He's only 25 years old.
1: Yeah.
0: He was number 3 on this list last year, so he's number 3 again. His highest receiving votes were 2nd place. His lowest were 9th place. So
1: he was top 10.
0: Everybody had him top 10 on their ballot. And, he's one of those.
1: I think they recognize the talent.
0: The talent's unbelievable. It's unbelievable. If he can stay healthy and put it all together, he can be a force.
1: Again, he could win defensive player of the year type guy.
0: Yes, he could be a future Hall of Famer. Number two is Jeffrey Simmons of the Tennessee Titans.
1: I agreed with John that he should be one.
0: Ledgered when we did last week. Yeah. He did get first place votes, obviously. He was ranked no lower than eighth.
1: Okay.
0: Was fourth on this list last year, moves up to two this year. He is 28 years old.
1: And I don't really see holes in his game.
0: I don't either.
1: Yeah.
0: He's just so well-rounded. Got a three-year, $105 million extension after being a first-team All-Pro this offseason.
1: Yeah. I mean, I'm sure some people haven't watched a ton of Titans in the last year.
0: I don't blame you.
1: Which I totally get.
0: So I don't blame you.
1: I think they're the only team that doesn't have a primetime game this year. And, you know, like, so he could easily go under the radar.
0: He not only gets after the quarterback with 11 sacks from the interior, Matt, but 17 TFLs, 3 forced fumbles, 21 quarterback hits.
1: Wow. I don't know what his double impressive team rate is, but
0: more than 65% of the time.
1: Really?
0: Yeah.
1: It has to be really high.
0: Which is towards the top of the league. He won 20 pass rush snaps against double teams via Next Gen Stats.
1: Okay.
0: So that's a little over one per game. He's getting double teamed on a third and eight and is still getting home.
1: Huh.
0: It's impressive. Number one, though, Matt, is Leonard Williams. Checks in at number one. He was six on this list last year. His lowest ranking was eight, so all the 70-plus voters had him in the top eight. At 32 years old, he might be a fraction of a step slower and not quite as strong, but, man, he is still outstanding. I don't know if he would be number one on my list, but I don't think it's some joke that he is number one.
1: No, I mean, there's five names I'd probably put ahead of him, and maybe even his teammate Murphy, who's going different directions in their careers, obviously. But he's had a phenomenal career. He's still athletic. They move him all over. I'm sure winning the Super Bowl didn't hurt his cause either. You know, I mean, he's a pivotal player on one of the top two defenses in the league. I have a slim problem with it, but I get it too. And I like recognizing some of these dudes, kind of like Cam, that have been doing it a really long time, you know?
0: Absolutely. And there is a bit of a lifetime achievement thing there. There is a little bit of he's just coming off a Super Bowl and an outstanding defense. Yeah.
1: He's shining on the tip of your tongue, you know?
0: Certainly belongs on this list.
1: Mm-hmm.
0: And, that tandem for the Seattle Seahawks is going to cause a lot of problems for people again in 2026. Yeah,
1: you could get two. I mean, that's a huge cheat code in the league
0: right now. It really is.
1: Yeah.
0: That's how the Eagles have had so much success.
1: Yeah.
0: Because before Davis and Carter, it was Fletcher Cox and Milton Williams. Mm-hmm. You know what I mean?
1: Like they always have somebody,
0: right? They always have somebody there. The Chiefs were the same way for a while. I
1: mean, Cam and Tuitt were that guy for a while. You know, right?
0: Yep. Well, you got two demons on the inside, man. Yeah.
1: That's, I mean, even the other Super Bowl team, Barmore and Williams, were really, really good pairing. I mean,
0: good call.
1: Top five type pairings, you know?
0: Good call. When the Niners were going to Super Bowls, it was when they had DeForest Buckner
1: and
0: some of those guys on the interior.
1: Aaron Donald and
0: absolutely.
1: Right.
0: One more segment to go here in the first hour. We'll continue to roll along. Euler and Williamson. It's The Drive. Steelers Nation Radio on the Steelers Audio Network.
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0: Final segment here of the first hour, and I want to get to some numbers that Matt has been teasing this week.
1: Yeah.
0: The FTN packet is out, Matt.
1: Yes, the almanac. It's a big day, man.
0: It is a big... There's a couple days... We love Warren Sharp when he releases his stuff. Mm-hmm. FTN. Dame Brugler when he does The Beast.
1: Yeah, yeah.
0: Leading up to the NFL draft every
1: Sando's
0: year.
1: Sando's quarterback tiers is a fun one. Absolutely. Yeah, there's a couple of those things coming up.
0: Absolutely. And some numbers. Well, I think we will continue to reference some of this FTN stuff probably even through training camp, I would imagine.
1: Oh, yeah. It's only been out for 24 hours. I'm just looking at it. You know,
0: it's an almanac.
1: I just read it quick and cut and pasted a bunch of stuff and threw them on Twitter.
0: And some of the things that you pull out of there stand out and I think are worth a conversation. Mm-hmm. The first one that really I want to get your thoughts on, a league high, highest percentage of the league of passes against the Steelers were to the middle of the field, 31% of the time.
1: Yeah.
0: So almost a third of the time that teams threw against the Steelers was over the middle of the field. No other defense in the NFL was above 26%.
1: Yeah, it's a distant first.
0: The highest, the other highest teams were 25-point-something%. The Steelers, 31% of the time.
1: Yes.
0: Why is that? Why was that the case?
1: So, tweets you like to keep short and succinct, but like the next couple sentences, and this is something I've known too, it's been like 5 years in a row that the Steelers are either like one or two in the league.
0: So you can't say because they're just picking on Patrick Queen.
1: Right. You can't just picking on Peyton Wilson. They had a lot of safety injuries or whatever. Yeah. I don't know. And what's, I don't have a great reason for it. And what's bonkers about it is the Steelers are like the team that threw in the middle of the field the least. You know, like, now I do know that in the passing game, the Steelers defense, and this has gone on for a couple of years too, faces a very low average depth of target. People don't throw deep against the Steelers often, but the numbers show that it was successful when they did, but they still don't. They don't game plan to do that. And they get the ball out of the quarterback's hands very quickly. The average time to throw is always very short. And I think that's just a massive reflection of being afraid of the pass rush.
0: Yeah.
1: Yeah. We're not going to hold the ball against these guys. We can't hold up against Herbig, Highsmith, Watt, Ham, people might not believe it, and the sack numbers don't reflect it, but the league tells you and that they greatly, greatly respect and fear the Steelers' pass rush. Now, this is kind of nitpicking, but I think routes developing between the numbers happen quicker, or I have to hold the ball a little less than a deep out, something like that. Mm-hmm. Even if you're not going deep necessarily on the ball, I think still it reflects on getting the ball out quick, over the middle, quick hitter, boom. Mm-hmm. I also think that schematically, which I hope will change, this is kind of like the fourth quarter defense conversation. It's like you kind of get figured out and you realize that you have holes in your scheme that haven't been fixed for 5 years because teams, I don't know what the numbers are this year, but I have a pretty good idea. Over those 5 years, not only do they do it a lot, the offenses have been good at it. It's not we're doing it and Steelers love it and you're throwing in the teeth of the defense and they're destroying it. So I don't have a great answer why it's such a trend and for so many years to be at the top of the league. Now, some of it could be you face the Ravens twice a year and Harbaugh thought, we're going to throw the middle of the field every time. And Lamar is a big-time middle-of-the-field thrower. You might get skewed because you played the Ravens twice, and the Ravens are always going to attack the middle field against everybody, and they're going to double it against the Steelers because that's just what Harbaugh believes against the Tomlin defense. I know that I know. Right. Or Burrow's always going to throw the middle of the field again. Maybe it's just your division to some degree. But that's a weird trend.
0: It is.
1: And it's more than a trend.
0: It feels like it has to be schematic related to mentioned, because five consecutive years, you and I have talked about this a million times. There's no defense without its schematic weakness.
1: Right. Or else cover two beaters. There's cover three beaters.
0: Everyone
1: right.
0: would run that defense.
1: Yes.
0: If it was a three-man front, if it was a four-man front, if it was cover two, if it was cover three, everyone would run that defense if there was a perfect defense. But this to me feels like the book was out that the weakness in the Steelers' defense and their scheme was attack the middle of the field.
1: Now, I don't think their safeties and linebackers have been great over the last couple of years.
0: I don't think they've been bums either,
1: Yeah. It's not like, boy, you got to get rid of that guy. There was a stretch. I mean, it was a short stretch. Remember at the end of the 2024 season, they were pulling safeties and linebackers off the couch. They're just trying to find anybody.
0: I do remember that, yeah.
1: But that's only a 4 or 5 game stretch, but still. One thing that this kind of dawned on me that I bet is very true is, and it will change. Because Graham's history implies this. They're very static with their safety usage. It was a deep middle, almost always Minka, and a strong was doing strong things, over the tight end, near the line of scrimmage. But they didn't interchange the players. A lot of teams, the safeties are interchangeable. The Steelers, they always knew who the free was going to be, mm-hmm. More than anything. But where I'm going with this even stronger is a huge, huge trend. A key to playing quarterback or reading defenses is often you start with safeties. I'm going to read the safeties first. So what has the league done? The league at a very rapid rate is moving safeties at the snap, the rocking and rolling them and, things like that.
0: Guys, what you're doing.
1: Yeah. At the snap, safety rotations is something that's really picked up in its percentage, but the Steelers haven't. So you might be less reluctant to throw the middle of the field if you're like, Minka looks like the free safety, but a lot of times he just acts like a robber and comes into the middle of the field or whatever, So I think, I know Graham will move his safeties. They'll be more interchangeable and they'll move more at the snap or right before the snap, you know?
0: I am.
1: And that's a big reason, like a Rodgers or a Manning will wait so long into the snap count, you know, use every bit of the clock because he wants to wait them out. You know, like it's harder to rotate when there's only 2 seconds left on the play clock. You know, you can use that to your advantage or they're going to show you their hand, you know?
0: It makes a lot of sense, honestly, when you kind of break it down and dig into it. Matt, you mentioned, and we've talked about the fourth quarter struggles for the Steelers defense in terms of surrendering points. 174 of the Steelers' 387 points against came in the fourth quarter. That's the most total fourth points surrendered by a defense since the 2020 Raiders.
1: Yeah.
0: Like that's not the Patrick Graham Raiders. Don't worry, people. That's not
1: still.
0: That's not.
1: It's good, just reinforcing that they're allowing a ton of points in the fourth quarter.
0: Yes.
1: I mean, you know how we did a couple like goals last year? It was like get back to the top five in sacks, get your yards per carry up. This is by far my number one. Is fourth quarter defense has to not be historically bad. I mean, again, get from garbage to average.
0: Fourth quarter defense has to be better. Explosives on both sides of the ball have to be better.
1: Explosive ratio for sure. Yeah.
0: And then I'm going to go with hopefully Aaron Rodgers just holds the ball a millisecond or two longer. Mm-hmm. Those would be the three ones, millisecond or two longer to protect for the quarterback.
1: I'm also going to stick with sacks going up too. I think a reason the sacks didn't go up isn't because they didn't rush the passer great. It's the same reason. The ball's coming out really fast and people are attacking short. And I think a lot of that's a reflection on the corners. That if you only have one man corner,
0: makes sense,
1: and you're playing off, there were just too many quick answers to attack the other corners not named Porter.
0: Another thing that really stood out to me, Matt, kind of changing gears here a little bit as we close down this conversation. The Steelers had just 4.2 yards per pass play with play action.
1: This is the weirdest thing ever.
0: Compared to 6.5 per pass without it. No other offense had a difference of more than 0.5 yards in favor of not using play action.
1: Yeah.
0: So essentially, the Steelers were the worst passing game in the league if they used a play fake and above average if they did not. This was the 11th straight year the Steelers have had a reverse DOVA split with play action, which is mind-blowing considering that most teams will be better with play action than without it. It's also mind-blowing when you consider that for those 11 years, yeah, guys like Ben Roethlisberger and Aaron Rodgers and Russell Wilson, like proven established veteran quarterbacks. Yeah, I know you had some Trubisky's and some Picketts and some Rudolphs in there too, but
1: yeah.
0: You'd think with these veteran guys, but I don't think it's something that Ben loved. I don't think it's something that Aaron loves.
1: This is super bizarre because the league, it's coming back to reality a little bit more because I think defenses just are being taught not to bite on play action like they once did, but it was a cheat code for 10 or 15 years. And one of my soapboxes and criticisms of the Steelers offense, no matter who was the quarterback or coordinator, was why are you always at the bottom of the league in play action? And I did realize they weren't very good at it, you know, no matter who it was one thing, but it still made me crazy. It was, you know, Dale got tired of me saying it at times. I'm like, well, get your play action percentage up. The whole league is way better when using play action than not. And it's still true, but it's less true. But to go 11 years in a row.
0: That's wild.
1: Being noticeably better without it than with.
0: How many different quarterbacks in the last 11 years?
1: Because like the next sentence, again, I'm not going to put a super long paragraph on Twitter. And because I've read every almanac in those 11 years, their next sentence was, we thought that was just a Roethlisberger thing. He doesn't like it.
0: I did too for a long time.
1: Right. And okay. And it probably was. There's been a lot of quarterbacks since then.
0: Sure have.
1: And there's been a lot of coordinators since then. I do think it's a Rodgers thing. I also think it's an old school great quarterback thing where I don't need the I'm just going to outsmart them anyways.
0: Yeah.
1: I mean, you can still run play action out of shotgun too, but some quarterbacks, Burrow's one of them, doesn't like to turn his back to the defense because, folks, when you turn your back to the defense, they're not where they used to be. They move. And a guy like Rodgers, his greatest strength, especially at this stage of his career or end of career, Ben, was they're not going to confuse me on defense. Maybe they will if I take my eyes off them, so why would I ever do that? But there was a lot of quarterbacks in between there.
0: There sure was.
1: That's the thing. I mean, to go 11 straight years is nuts.
0: And multiple offensive coordinators in there,
1: exactly,
0: too.
1: So it's
0: not like you could just pinpoint one person.
1: Right. And some of them were all-time greats, and some of them were Duck Hodges. You know what I mean?
0: There's a lot of variance there.
1: Yes.
0: But the play action pass game continued to struggle. We will continue to look at some of those numbers from the Almanac as we roll along this summer, this offseason. Maybe even we'll reference some of that stuff during training camp. I would imagine we will. But that's the first hour in the books. When we return, Matt, I want to talk greatest quarterback of all time with you. I want to do a little knockout-style competitions and talk about some of these all-time greats as we continue another one of our off-season themes. We'll crown the World Cup champion of best quarterback ever. You know, though, I was thinking about that driving home. World Cup champion kind of means that it's the world involved, and football is a almost True. Exclusively American sport. There's not just there's guys from Europe. There's guys from South America and Africa, without a doubt, but it's almost an American sport.
1: I'd say Argentina is not well represented in our brackets. Yeah, right.
0: You know what? Can we get Messi as a kicker for a couple of years whenever he decides to hang him up?
1: Someone asked me on a different podcast, what position would soccer players be best at in the NFL?
0: Kicker.
1: And I immediately said kicker and punter, of course. You know, it's like, obviously. Yeah, right.
0: But there's some of those big defenders, though, like some of those big center backs that are like 6'3", 6'4", I bet
1: some could be corners.
0: Would be pretty good corners.
1: Yeah, change directions and can run, and I don't think
0: You've seen that Holland guy from Norway?
1: No.
0: He's like a 6'6" Viking and runs like a 4'3".
1: Oh, really?
0: He's maybe the greatest goal scorer in soccer history. And
1: wow.
0: We were probably just saying that about Ronaldo a few years ago, but this guy's incredible. And he's 6'6" and looks like a Viking. Like,
1: looks like he's like
0: that guy could have been
1: coming to conquer.
0: That guy could have been Patrick Willis or Luke Kuechly if he wanted. You know, if he grew up in a different country.
1: I will say, and this is a blanket statement, but the little soccer I've watched, those fellows don't like getting hit all the time.
0: No, they
1: much.
0: Don't. That would be an important thing to rectify. Yes. Certainly. Halfway home here on The Drive, Euler and Williamson, Steelers Nation Radio on the Steelers Audio Network.
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0: Good evening, Steeler Nation. How we doing? Well, that's good. Us too. It is hour number two of The Drive here on your 24/7 home of the black and gold. Guys, can we peel back the curtain for just 5 seconds?
1: Please.
0: We spent the break showing Matt Williamson discovering the wonders of Erling Haaland.
1: Holy smokes, right.
0: The Viking Norwegian striker.
1: Yes.
0: Who has his team in the quarterfinals and has like, what, 7 goals in 5 games or something ridiculous.
1: So he's also great at the game.
0: Oh, yeah.
1: Yeah. Okay. Yeah.
0: He's one of the best in the world. And I'm not kidding. There are NFL players that I would rather have tackle me than that guy.
1: Okay.
0: It's just without a doubt. Without a doubt.
1: And he runs like the wind, you said.
0: Oh.
1: I mean, yeah.
0: He's like, it's like Rob Gronkowski if Rob Gronkowski ran a 4.3. Good luck.
1: Yeah.
0: Good, and had Viking blood in his lineage. Matt.
1: We were joking off the air. Like, imagine 500 to 700 of them land on your shores. With bad intentions.
0: They burn their boats
1: because we're not leaving.
0: They've got axes.
1: Yeah. It's like, we're in trouble, man. We're in real trouble. It's like, you might want to get out of here. This is not going to go well.
0: This is not going to go well for us. I can't imagine
1: how it's
0: going to
1: go
0: for you.
1: Hide through the woods. They're just like, we're coming. Right. Like that dude. Downhill.
0: Speaking of World Cup, Matt, it is time for another World Cup of, and today we're going
1: this
0: to do...
1: This is
0: going to
1: be hard, because some of it's going to be eye of the beholder stuff, too.
0: Sure, and
1: you
0: some of
1: Marino
0: it's going to be...
1: Marino or Montana, you know.
0: How much do you value team success versus the individual success?
1: Yeah.
0: How much do you value the full body of work versus just what they did in the big moments? Because
1: I think we have to do body of work for this, though.
0: I think so.
1: You know, like, who has the final resume, you know...
0: And it's likely going to be Brady.
1: I think he has the best resume.
0: But I also think you can make and this is not like a, from a hater perspective, right? I wouldn't say I love Tom Brady, but I don't hate Tom Brady either. I'm kind of neutral on him. I do think he is the best quarterback, the greatest quarterback of all time. But I think you can make a legitimate argument for a few other people of, if I'm guaranteed to get them on their best day, they are better than Tom Brady.
1: It's even just, not the best day. Like, I think I could come up with 8 names that I could make a case I would rather play against Brady than Mahomes or Rodgers or even like an Allen.
0: Mm-hmm.
1: Some of it's just because they're more gifted than him. Although Brady has a massively underrated
0: arm. I was going to say, he gets underrated sometimes in this conversation too of like, well, he was just a great leader and a great winner. And, well, no, he had a lot of tools too.
1: I mean, he could throw, I mean, he is the most repeatable mechanics on the planet. You know what I mean? In terms of the ball comes out the same with the right trajectory on it, better than anybody. He had a bigger, stronger arm than people realized as well. And of course, he's great from above the neck. And mobility is going to come up for sure in this conversation. So I'm going to start with that.
0: Okay.
1: I'm going to judge mobility by era. Because if you're, I always use Bledsoe as an example, but there's a million of them. They're just pure pocket passers. They're not for this era, you know, but he was fine for his day. Mm-hmm. You know what I mean?
0: Mm-hmm.
1: I'm not going to kill.
0: Manning.
1: Exactly. But Manning, Marino, Brady, there's probably another or two that are considered, quote, bad athletes that would run a terrible 40 time, were tremendous maneuvering in the pocket.

0: All right, everyone wants to see the pretty face. Just hand me something to write down here.
1: Oh, okay. I thought you need a Kleenex or something, right?
0: Thank you, Mr. Television. No, I need to make sure I can fill out this bracket.
1: Ah, okay.
0: So, Matt, once again, I went to artificial intelligence.
1: Young pups just do that on your phones or whatever?
0: I'm old school, though. I still like to write stuff down. It sticks in my brain better, and I could just almost visualize it better than looking off of a screen. 16, I did the same thing. I went to artificial intelligence, said rank for me the top 16 quarterbacks in the NFL of all time. I said they must be retired except for Patrick Mahomes and Aaron Rodgers.
1: Okay.
0: So everybody else on this list is retired.
1: I don't know if you do Mahomes or not. I'm glad Rodgers is on there.
0: I guess we could dump Mahomes if you wanted to, but I just thought...
1: I mean, he's done enough that I think... For me, he's number one. You know, even if he retired today. Last person I want to play against. Just because of the whole package.
0: Baby.
1: Brady has the best resume, but unlike Rodgers, Mahomes does have a lot of story left. I mean, I'm nitpicking, but like... If Mahomes is in the top 16, which of course he belongs, if we're counting active players, Allen would be in my 16. Lamar would be in my 16. Like
0: Otto Graham is on this list, and
1: yeah, I could do without him. We can replace him
0: if you want to. I'm sure there's plenty of candidates. But here's
1: do what you want.
0: Here's the 16 that it gave me.
1: Okay,
0: Tom Brady, Joe Montana, Patrick Mahomes.
1: Is this 1 to 16 in order?
0: Yes.
1: Okay.
0: Peyton Manning, 4. Johnny Unitas, 5. John Elway, 6. Aaron Rodgers, 7. Dan Marino, 8. Drew Brees, 9. Brett Favre, 10. Steve Young, 11. Otto Graham, 12. Roger Staubach, 13. Terry Bradshaw, 14. Benjamin Todd Roethlisberger, 15. And Troy Aikman, 16.
1: Let's do it.
0: Yeah, you don't look at that and say, we got to have somebody in there.
1: No, I mean, unless you want to do some active guys, but that gets slippery.
0: It does, too. And there was part of me that thought, like, get one of these other, you know, great quarterback, like, maybe if you want to say a Philip Rivers or somebody and replace him with Otto Graham, but...
1: Like, I don't need Eli in there or, you know, like, Dan Fouts might have made my list. I mean, I'm sure I could come up with names that are maybe in my top 16, especially if we were to get, like, Graham out of there.
0: Like, but I thought about taking Graham out and putting in a Matthew Stafford or something like that.
1: Yeah, Stafford could be in my top 16. I mean, there's other names, I'm sure, but that's cool.
0: Let's leave it at...
1: I'm going to be prejudiced against Unitas and especially Graham, though.
0: Yes, absolutely. But don't let Bob Labriola hear you say that or else he'll come fight us the next time he sees us.
1: I mean, like, when I was a kid, though, when I knew anything about football, it was widely regarded that Unitas was the best quarterback ever. And then I would say... When I was about 20, it was pretty widely regarded that Montana was the best quarterback ever. Until about Brady, really. Mm-hmm. I think Brady kind of took that national mantra or whatever from Montana.
0: From Montana?
1: Yeah.
0: I think Peyton might have had a little bit of spin in that conversation. Yeah, yeah. Elway might have had a little bit of say in that conversation at times. But
1: they just didn't have as many rings, which was really
0: correct.
1: A huge thing, a part of it.
0: First matchup, Matt, in the top half of the bracket, Tom Brady versus Troy Aikman. That's a pretty easy one.
1: It's a real easy one. I think Aikman belongs on this list, but I said this the other day with Emmett. Their life was easier than a lot of these quarterbacks because of the line, because of their environment, because of what was around them. Like,
0: imagine if you put Josh Allen or Lamar Jackson into that offense.
1: Or Elway at the time, or you know somebody like that.
0: Imagine you put Ben Roethlisberger into that offense.
1: Exactly. You know, like, this isn't his fault, but like, I played fantasy back then. Aikman wasn't even in the leagues. I mean, he didn't run at all. Emmett had every touchdown. Mm-hmm. I mean, his stat line is bad. I mean, it's like not even top 24 quarterbacks where you wanted him in your fantasy league, you know?
0: Yeah. I think.
1: But he made a lot of big plays at the right times. And, you know, I mean, he could really spin it.
0: Maybe like next summer when we're looking for content ideas, we could do a toughest quarterback to, like, quarterback you would least want to play against.
1: Right. Like, Vic would be high on that list. Randall Cunningham, you know, right?
0: Absolutely.
1: And some of those guys were ahead of their time.
0: Absolutely.
1: Yeah. Side note, but we talked about it a while back. Like, if Cordell came out of Colorado today, I think he's the first overall pick. Yeah.
0: Or second, maybe behind Mendoza.
1: I mean, he's at the top of every draft.
0: Yeah.
1: Yeah.
0: This is a fun 8-9 matchup here, Matt. Dan Marino versus Drew Brees.
1: I'm a little prejudiced against Brees, too. Again, this is...
0: He's another one of those who had to have the perfect situation around him for it to work.
1: Like, I don't know if Ben's better than Brees or Brees is better than Ben, but Brees' numbers are much better. But if you put Brees
0: on the 31 other teams
1: in Heinz Field for that whole time against the Ravens and the elements and not in the dome with Sean Payton, it would have been a lot different for Brees.
0: Whereas if you would have put Ben
1: anywhere
0: in the NFC South, it would have been a lot different for him too.
1: Right. But that's, you know, part of it's like when I was a kid.